0: And now Blessed Trinity back with the ball, and they'll have it at the 45-yard line of the War Eagles. Tune into Fox 5 Atlanta every Friday night during the high school football season for High Five Sports. Hold that thought as we are back set
1: That's
0: to
1: quick.
0: Go here. As Luke Ray looks over the defense. Takes the snap from his center. He'll hand it off to Kraft. Ball up in the air as it's knocked out of his arms, and that's one thing Naris needed, the turnover. And coming into the ball game, they were plus five. They're going to add to that as they were able to knock it out of the arms as Kraft was trying to spin away, and somebody punched the ball. It went popping up in the air, and I did not catch who made the recovery, but it was a huge turnover for the War Eagles as they had a lot of pressure on them from the offense of Blessed Trinity.
2: Yeah, Carl, that's exactly what Marist needed. We talked about how are they going to get field position, and getting a stop at midfield right in front of their own crowd going down to the end zone. This is big for the War Eagles.
0: Alejandro Espinoza in the favorite target of Rollauer when he passes is in the game, but Rollauer is going to keep it, and he tries to push forward. Did they give him the 50? Yep, they're going to give him that front foot spot and get the 50-yard line, so a gain of about three. It'll be second down and seven, just under 12 minutes to play in the half here at Hugh Spalding Stadium. 7-0, Blessed Trinity on top, and Maris with the ball now after the turnover.
2: Yeah, he rode the pants of his center and guard on that, Carl, and that's probably what he's going to have to do with this big line and these linebackers for Blessed Trinity. Such talent and speed, going to have to just follow behind the big guys to get anywhere.
0: Yeah, he's got Cooper Martinson on the edge. See if they run behind him. He's 6'5", 283-pound junior, as he's got multiple power four offers. They'll give it. Flag comes out as he gives it to the right half, Cullen O'Leary, but the flag comes out, and this one may be coming back. He gets into Maris territory at the 49-yard line, but Todd Downs is talking to, a chop block going against Maris. So this one's going to go a little bit further back as he was talking with his umpire to get the infraction. Coach Chadwick doesn't want to hear that. Neither does Paul Etheridge.
2: They need to invest in a mic for the officials here at Marist and so we can hear who's doing what.
0: And they're going to push them all the way back outside, inside their own 40, back to the 35-yard line. On the personal foul chop block.
2: That's a 15-yarder. Wow.
0: Yeah, Rollauer comes back in with the play call from Paul Etheridge. Long time. 15 years with the program. Offense coordinator for about 10, I believe. Under center. They'll reverse, pitch backwards. It's on the turf, and Blessed Trinity is going to scoop it up. Oh, it looked like it was potentially going to be a scoop and score by Quinn Jacobs, but I think he got a little pat on the back by DJ Jacobs and knocked him down, and that saves Maris from giving up six, as it was an errant toss in the direction of, it looked like Dylan Chiok. He couldn't hold on to it, and then he was pushed away by the rest of the defense, and falling on top or picking it up was Quinn Jacobs, and so Blessed Trinity will have the ball just inside the red zone at the 16-yard line, looking to put six more on the board, already leading 7-0.
2: Yeah, the speed of that defense, right, get the ball and try to, I mean, they were so excited they fell down when they had the ball.
0: Ray still in at quarterback. We haven't seen Ty Page, who's listed as the starter tonight. He'll hand off to MJ Kraft. Kraft hit and driven back, textbook tackle on that left side by Tate Long, just got his shoulder pads into the midsection and kind of lifted Kraft up. That's some heavy lifting right there, trying to push him back with that force coming against you. 220 running and not wanting to go up, that's a little difficult.
2: I don't want to be that guy, right? And look at Marist defense now. They're calm. They know what they're up against right now. It's only 7-0, and let's just wear down Blessed Trinity if we can in the run game. But the passing game, again, when you have trips right on this one, this is where they get into trouble.
0: Look for Cochran on the left side. That's been the MO for him tonight when they load up the right side. As Ray waits to take the snap from his center, does so. Looking left, flushed out of the pocket. Now he's going to tuck it, cuts inside of a defender, get as much as he can, and he'll take it down to the 16-yard line. And that'll bring up a third down and long. Nowhere really to go here on this series. And great coverage by the defensive backs that time as Ray was trying to hit that quick hitter again to Cochran, but he was covered up.
2: Yeah, nice tackle, open field tackle by number 33 for Maris Carlin. That's exactly what this defense is great at. Open field tackling, stop them when you get one-on-one there.
0: Tight linebacker Jack Weeks with the stop. As they spread the defense out with four wide receivers set, Darren Bruce in the near side slot. They'll bring Britt Smith in motion from the left to the right. He'll line up as an H-back on the right. Rolling right is Ray. Looking, has pressure coming. Looking, throwing, has it, and it's intercepted. And it'll come back this way at the 10, the 15, still on his feet. That's Jake McLaren, the free safety, with his team-leading second interception of the season as there were two defenders back there. Ill-advised throw by Luke Ray, and his offensive coordinator will probably have a conversation with him, Tripp Allen, as he threw that up for grabs, as I didn't see too many Titans in that vicinity, but there were a lot of War Eagles.
2: Yeah, you have to credit the whole defense, Carl. Look, the rush flushed him out to the right, and then everybody was covered. I mean, he was just almost like trying to throw it away, but didn't have enough mustard on it to throw it away, and McLaren right there, a good beat on the ball, and a nice little return to get him out of the goal line situation that they would have had if he would have got tackled.
0: Turnovers even at one apiece now. Two to one, not even. I misspoke. Maris still down 2-1 as keeping it as roll hour, running to the right side, ducking inside around that right edge, and he'll take it up to around the 29-yard line. So a gain, a deceptive gain of about 5, call it, they're going to give him 4.
2: Wow.
0: It'll be second down and 6 with 8:47 to play in the half.
2: Yeah, it was a little generous. But here we go, Carl. I mean, Maris has to be careful now. This is the second turnover in a row. How many can they possibly get? They need to convert on this.
0: P.J. Etheridge split down near side, single man up top. They'll send Cobb in motion. Now backing out is Rollauer. He's looking over for the audible from the sideline. He'll relay it to his offensive line, wingback and fullback. 8 seconds on the play clock. Got to get the play off pretty quick. Now O'Leary goes in motion. A little counter on the right side there as he hands it off to Cobb, but he stopped in the backfield, or if anything, may have gained 1. And they're going to say, let's see, as he walks it back, yep, they're going to give him about, nope, they'll say he got back to the line of scrimmage, and that'll bring up 3rd down and 6.
2: All right, we're finding this out, a common theme. Maris is trying to run. This is about what they're getting, Carl, on every series. 4 or 5 yards, they're going to have to pass. They've got to convert something downfield.
0: A lot of substitutions coming in and out here as they send in a fresh offensive lineman. Usually Maris has always gone with a steady offensive line, but looks like they're trying to get fresh bodies in here against this big defense of line of the Blessed Trinity Titans. Pressure comes as he wants to throw, does have a man. That's caught at the 40, 45, crosses midfield, 50. That's Jake McLaren on the offensive side of the ball. Did it on defense with the interception. Now picks up the first down with the little wheel route coming all the way over from the right side, making the catch as they spun out and rolled out to the left. Then a little toss just over the defense to a wide open McLaren.
2: I think they heard us talking up here, Carlin. McLaren is their answer, Maris's answer to Blessed Trinity's passing game. Big, lengthy guy that can cover the field and really take on some hits. So here we go. This is great for Maris to get a first down in Blessed Trinity territory.
0: Etheridge is the single lone wide receiver up top. He's on the far hash mark. Keeping it as Rollauer, picks up a block, still driving forward, turns his back and just pushes with his legs. Close to another first down, I believe he got it, down to the 36-yard line before he's swallowed up by the Titans. And it's enough for the first down to move the chains with 6:44 and counting to go here in the second quarter with Blessed Trinity leading 7-0. But after the interception, Marist is in Blessed Trinity territory.
2: Carl, I like how you said deceptive run a few plays back. That was another deceptive first down this time for Rollauer.
0: As it is, Alejandro Espinosian's tight on the right side as a wide receiver. He's the lone one. O'Leary comes in motion, almost stripping the fullback, was the defender, but holding on to it was Dylan Chiok, the senior, and he drives forward for a strong 7. It'll be 2nd down and 3 as we go under 6 minutes to play here in the first half.
2: Wow, what a beautiful setting. And Carl's up with his flashlight. We're up by the cameras right now, another TV game, trying to see the numbers here. This is one we're going to remember for a while. And after all the heat we've had in North Georgia, Carl, I mean, we feel good, but the players got to feel good playing in crisp fall weather. This is great stuff.
0: Yeah, you could see how much they were loving it at, when they were warming up during pregames. Everybody was bouncing around, had a little flight in their step, and not having to worry about the humidity and cramping up. Roll hour pitches to Cobb. It's going to be a halfback pass. Has a man open, but too strong over the head of the intended receiver, P.J. Etheridge, on the far side of the field at the five-yard line.
2: He had him, Carl.
0: Yeah, he did.
2: Etheridge was wide open on there. Two backs he beat, two defensive backs.
0: That'll bring up third down on the incompletion. Stops the clock with 5:26 to play in the half. Started the game at 8:30. It's 8:12. We may be at halftime in less. Well, I'm not going to jinx it. So
2: yeah, no, you never want to do that. It's not like baseball games. Oh, this baseball game's going quick. Oh boy.
0: Explosion is all the way up top. They'll flip one man from the right to the left side. That's William Kilborn, the tight end, keeping it though and driving forward, picking up the first down inside the 20 at the 19-yard line. That was Rollauer once again following behind his fullback, Chiok.
2: That's the possession game now, Carl. We're at 5:17 and counting now in this first half. And now Marist doing what they do. And you convert those first downs, you keep the ball out of Blessed Trinity. We're having what it, you know, you would think of the score, 7-0. Oh, there's not much going on. Been a lot of offense, just a lot of turnovers so far in this first half.
0: They'll bring a freshman in. Michael Prather lines up on the left side. They give though to Chiok. No, fake the give to Chiok, keeping it as Rollauer, pulling it at the last second and coming around the left side, taking it down to the 20 before he's tackled over there by Noah Willis, the cornerback on this left, right side.
2: I think he had both of us. He had both of us fooled on that one just to pull it out. And look, a little fake here, a little fake there. Get 4 or 5 yards of play. We were talking about it earlier with Blessed Trinity. They could toss it for 4 or 5 yards and be golden down the field. Well, how about Marist? You do that, same thing. You're running the clock, Carl, and now Marist on the doorstep again here, right around the 20-yard line.
0: Rollauer under center this time, Colt Gaines. Chiok bound behind him 2 yards. Fake the give to Chiok. He'll keep it. Just steps to the left and runs forward about a yard, taking it down to the 18-yard line. Short gain. That'll bring up a third down and, well, actually, they'll give him 3 on the play. It'll be 3rd down and 3 as he picked up 9 feet. Again, deceptively.
2: Yeah, you see, Carl, how, and, this is radio, obviously, but Rollauer, the way he, when he gets tackled, he's able to literally roll forward and gets him that extra couple yards.
0: Living up to his name. Rollauer under center, Chiok behind him. Cobb on the left, goes in motion from the left to the right. Now he'll stop in his tracks as they roll back. He'll reset. Rollauer gets the audible from the coaches on the sideline. Crowd trying to make some noise down below. 6 seconds on the play clock. Fakes the give to Chiok. He'll keep it this time, and he stopped, just swallowed up. It's Brody Payton shooting through from that middle linebacker spot. Up a 4th down. And the defense holds here for the Blessed Trinity Titans, and they'll send out their very talented kicker, Tyler Baradell, long of 44 yards on the season. This one looks like it's going to be set down at the 24-yard line, so it will be a 34-yard field goal attempt coming from the left hash mark. The holder is Espelosian. Hendrick Blanca. Good snap, good set. Pressure off the edge, and it's blocked. It's blocked. It looked like Noah Willis came off that right edge, laid out, and was able to block that ball completely. There were 3 guys there, so take your pick. But I think it was Willis going Superman and putting hand to the ball and stopping the drive of the Marist War Eagles with no points, with 2:27 to play in the half, and Blessed Trinity holds the lead at 7.
2: Yeah, that was a great stop, Carl. You said it with three players converging that quick and able to bust through that Marist line. And Blessed Trinity able to hold off Marist in this one. That says a lot. And even though it's 7-0, here we go. Blessed Trinity taking control.
0: Timeout on the field. We'll take it with them. The score, Blessed Trinity 7, Marist nothing. 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
0: And back here, 7-0 atop Hugh Spalding Stadium at the Marist School. Carl Wuerl alongside Adam Baum, as it's been one heck of a ball game. And guys, just want to let you know our sponsors are Georgia Power, Whataburger, Northside Hospital, Fox 5 Atlanta, and First Horizon Bank. The best of big and small, all in one bank. That's First Horizon. And Adam Baum, what a play there coming off the edge. It was three guys. We're not sure who, but I believe it was Noah Willis getting down there, getting through, and just laying out and getting a paw on that ball.
2: Yeah, some speed. Blessed Trinity's got the speed, Carl, and Marist has to find an answer. And they actually did in that drive. Look, you had a great pass. You had some great runs. Roll hours able to roll forward like we mentioned earlier. And that's the key for Marist now. You got to convert. You have to. When you get down to the 20-yard line, you've got to be able to get that first down, or at least, at the very least, convert for 3 points. Doesn't look like, you know, barring another turnover, which Blessed Trinity has, they're going to get another shot in this first half.
0: Luke Ray came out from the start throwing the ball for the Blessed Trinity Titans. The sophomore quarterback, who was set as the backup, Ty Page, in this two-headed monster, is listed as the starter, but it's all been Luke Ray tonight, as he must have looked better in warm-ups, and the coaches went with the hot hand. Ray has pressure. Now he flushed out of the pocket. He'll step up using his feet, showing some mobility, getting close to the first down. They'll give it to him as he's all the way up across the 35, out to the 38-yard line, moving the chain and using those legs with 2 minutes and 13 seconds to play in the half.
2: Yeah, what a stutter step to get that first down in the open field. Marist, if they don't get that tackle, that shoestring tackle, he could have had a big chunk more.
0: You can hear the student section down below us getting behind their offense as they get loud and stomping the feet, making some noise as Ray looks over the defense. Looking to his left, now comes back to the right. MJ Kraft with the catch at the 38. He's got some jets as he takes it down inside Marist territory, down to the 45-yard line. The 220-pounder just picking them up and putting them down and taking it inside the 45 at the 44, moving the chains once again as Blessed Trinity is working with some urgency here as we get towards the end of the half. That was kind of funny right there. I don't know if you saw it. Luke Ray just walked where he thought the huddle was, and it was into the defense of Marist.
2: Oh, boy.
0: Before he realized it, and then he was able to get the play call in with about 22 seconds to go.
2: What a night already. Wow.
0: Kraft just to the right of Luke Ray. Trips up top. Single man down near side is Andrew Cochran. Looking Cochran's right way. Now he throws middle, has Cochran. Cochran at the 28, turns and takes it down inside the 25 to the 24-yard line. About a 22-yard gain there for the Titans as we'll go under a minute to play. Looks like a timeout was called before we do so. And Blessed Trinity and Coach Ed Dudley will call the timeout as they want to talk about this one. Tune in to Fox 5 Atlanta every Friday night during the high school football season for High Five Sports, as Justin and the rest of the team bring you scores and highlights from all around the metro Atlanta area. Make sure to check out the camera work So tonight, it's Justin Felder on site before he goes back and hosts the show, as he'll have the video highlights of our game of the week to the audio play-by-play during the 6A of the Fan Call of the Week. High Five Sports, it's...
2: in your face.
0: In your face.
2: I think Westy and BJ are back there. They asked me about trying to come back, and I'm like, man, do you know the traffic it is to get even from Dunwoody over to the Battery? Forget it. It's not happening.
0: I think they got three. Will Hopkins is going to be there with them, and they've got
2: a party.
0: They've got some good guests, and we'll tell you a little bit more of that in the second half as we are getting ready here for the last minute and three. But want to make sure you remember that First Horizon is the presenting sponsor of 6A The Fan. First Horizon, when the best of big meets the best of small, you get it all. Big huddle by Ed Dudley and his squad down on the near side. Wanted to call the timeout as they've got a really good drive going here right now, Adam Baum. So they want to make sure that everybody's on the same page. They'll have two timeouts left and a minute and three to get the ball 24 yards into the end zone. And we also have seen that they've got a pretty strong kicker's leg, so if they are stopped, they may have an opportunity to just add three.
2: Yeah, this is one of those games. Blessed Trinity's in the driver's seat. It's only 7-0, but they've been able to handle what Marist gives them. That defense for Blessed Trinity, Carl, so fast, so athletic, and even on the offense. Look, you have a running game that is starting to kick it up against Marist. Primarily, my thought is, looking at Marist, their defense has been on the field for a long time in this first half.
0: Yeah, Marist is coming into the ball game, and they're still right at that area if they don't give up any more, but they've averaged only giving up 7.5 points per game, for the season, and for Blessed Trinity, they're averaging 39.25 points per game. So they're being held a little bit. We knew they had a offensive powerhouse in Blessed Trinity, as Blessed Trinity is ready to go. Marist is ready to go. Just waiting on one other person.
2: There
0: and
2: you
0: now
2: go.
0: We get the go-ahead. So before he even gets off the field, Todd Down says, let's roll it, boys. MJ Kraft rolls out into the flats. Pump fake. Now throwing deep, right side, looking for Quinn Smith. Too strong, about 3 yards. That adrenaline just got fired up in Luke Ray and tossed it over his intended receiver, Bobby Harpring, the defender on the play for the Marist War Eagles. If that name sounds familiar, he's one of the many Harprings that started all the way back with Matt Harpring, the NBA player that played here years ago. Luke Harpring, his son who is in college right now, a very talented tight end now at Florida for the Gators down there, moved with Buster Faulkner when he left Georgia Tech. Trips down near side, two men stacked in a pyramid formation behind one. Ray, looking right side, pressure Cubs. He is going to go down, had too much time, and Greco was able to get in the backfield. He set it up for Luke Rosser. They're going to share a sack from that right side. The open end and the nose get the tackle and a big loss all the way back outside of the 30 to the 34-yard line. And Blessed Trinity will use their second timeout of the half with 48 seconds to play. Right there, that's just a sophomore mistake. He's looked anything but like a sophomore so far this half. Right there, he looked like a sophomore as he held that ball too long. When you get to that point, Adam, you just got to throw that ball away.
2: Yeah, the decisions he's made thus far up to that has been pretty good. And Blessed Trinity, or Marist's defense, one thing their defensive backs have been able to do as the game's gone on, Carl, look, it's 48 seconds left. In the first half, we were talking, Blessed Trinity is just dinking and dunking downfield, a little pass here over the middle. Now, Blessed Trinity hasn't had much in the way of a passing game. A few down in this, but look, Marist has been able to stop them, and now with this timeout taken and 48 seconds left, what does Blessed Trinity do? Do they try to run out the clock, or did they just go down the field and try to pound it again?
0: You've got one timeout. You've got a kicker that who has Mayer's long, actually 0 for 2 on field goals. Strong leg, but accuracy may be lacking.
2: Yeah.
0: So may look for a long pass again as they spread out the defense with four wide receiver set. Trips up top, single man down near side is Cochran, his favorite target. Looking right, throwing, that's Cochran, makes a catch, makes a man miss, and a tackle, last second tackle by Owen Hare, touchdown saving tackle as he got him by the shoestrings and took him down, but not before the big first down is picked up and they're ready to go once again, snapping the ball, throwing, has a man outside, clock will continue to run as he came down inside the field of play. That's Quinn Smith over there, and it looks like Blessed Trinity will take their final timeout with 37 seconds to go in the half. It'll be a second down and 8 after the 2-yard gain on the completion from Luke Ray to Quinn Smith.
2: Just what Blessed Trinity needed and just what their offensive coordinator ordered on that last one. Interesting how they tried to do a little hurry up right there and get another playoff. I kind of wonder about that with 37 seconds. Clock stopped already, so you didn't need to really hustle down there. They were trying to get Marist off balance, but they've already got Marist on their heels when you do that. So, interesting call, but here we go. We got a timeout for Blessed Trinity with 37 seconds left, Carl. The passing game over the middle seems to be what works right now, at least in this drive.
0: Yeah, it's opened up. You would think that middle would be kind of stuffed, but the linebackers are not able to get back and drop back, and they're using those trips on the far side to come down, run a post, and cross over the face of the defender, the free safety, Jake McLaren, and pull him out of that area, and then you just drop Andrew Cochran right down in the middle, and they're finding him on a skinny post, and he had room to run there. He's got some good speed.
2: Oh, yeah.
0: Does Andrew Cochran, 6'1", 165-pounder, long and lanky, but a good target with some nice speed.
2: As they line up again here now to the left hash mark, Blessed Trinity does.
0: MJ Kraft just to the right of Luke Ray, as Adam Baum said, working from the far hash mark. Throwing to the right side, has a man open. Quinn Smith goes up and brings it down for the 6 from 9 yards out. 9-yard touchdown pass, Luke Ray to Quinn Smith. His 5th touchdown reception of the season extends the lead out to 13, waiting on Mayer's extra point.
2: With the defender in his face, Carl is able to catch that in the back of the corner of the end zone and give Blessed Trinity what potentially could be a 14-0 lead.
0: 9-yard touchdown pass, Ray's first pass of the evening, and the extra point is up and good. That's Luke Ray's 4th touchdown pass of the season to make this one a 14-0 ball game. Blessed Trinity, the number 2 team in 5A, on top of the number 5 team, Marist War Eagles, 14-0 after the 9-yard touchdown pass from Ray to Quinn Smith.
2: I hear that Blessed Trinity student section with the green and yellow wigs they have on below us as we're about 5 stories from the field up on top of the press box, the visiting press box here at Marist, which... Man, what a scene tonight, seeing two rivals go head-to-head. And it's been all Blessed Trinity in the scorebook, but Marist has had some good offense and some great stops against Blessed Trinity.
0: And what you're seeing a lot here with this offense, which they've had all season, but they don't want to be the one with having that 800th win attached to their name.
2: 100%.
0: As that is what Marist is going for tonight. They're at 799 wins on the season, looking to pick up number 800 and join 3 other teams. That's Valdosta, LaGrange, and Gainesville, the only 3 other teams that have done that. And Blessed Trinity does not want to be associated with that, and they're doing their best to make sure that does not happen. The officials did not tell Blessed Trinity to kick the ball yet. They did, so they whistled it.
2: We had some odd things happening with a red hat here, a miscommunication with officials. They threw a flag, but is that a flag? Did they get penalized for that? I don't know.
0: I didn't see the flag.
2: Maybe that was just to stop everybody.
0: No, they backed them up.
2: They backed them up, okay.
0: It was an offside.
2: Wow, okay.
0: So now they get the all good, the go, as Jackson Mayer tees it up. Ferdy Nagando and Hudson Kolb are back deep. Kolb on the far right side of the field, Nagando near side. They go away from that three-man return look. It'll angle towards Nagando. Kolb will lead the way as he comes up the middle across the 20 and hit hard. Just blown up at the 24-yard line. Nagando's slow to get up. Now he pops up, and he's ready to go. But he took a shot right there as he kind of hobbles slowly over to the sideline. I did not catch the license plate number on that Blessed Trinity Mack truck Titan that just took down Nagando.
2: Yeah, call the insurance company on that one. Wow. It's interesting Nagando doesn't take it to the outside on that with his speed. He just went straight up the middle. Probably saw something we didn't on that.
0: Well, it just depends on where they called the wall. If it
2: yeah.
0: was wall middle, then he's going to get an earful.
2: Yeah, right.
0: Especially, you know, you're a junior. If you're a senior, you might have a little leg room. Kolb with the carry coming off the hand of Rollauer. It looks like Maris will probably just let this one run out and take it to the half as we believe with Blessed Trinity winning the toss and taking it to start the ball game. Maris should get the ball to start the second half, but stay tuned for that. As we have reached the half here at Hugh Spalding Stadium on the campus of the Maris School, with Blessed Trinity leading the War Eagles of Maris 14-0. 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
4: Hey, this is Tom, the Honest Car Guy. I'm here with Mr. Dillon, and I want to let him talk to you a little bit about the Honest Car Guy, and I'm going to let him tell his story.
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7: 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Halftime at Hugh Spalding Stadium in Brookhaven. And it's Blessed Trinity on top of the Marist War Eagles by a score of 14-0. My name is Steve West, along with Brandon Joseph and Will Hopkins, Jeff Carter behind the glass here at the Dickey Broadcasting Studios at the Battery Atlanta. And Brandon Joseph, an impressive display by Blessed Trinity throughout this first half, but especially on that 8-play, 72-yard drive right before the half.
8: Yeah, imperative for them to get points to extend this lead. Carl and Adam talked about it. At that point, it was only 7-0, but it was all Blessed Trinity. So you kind of want to have fruits of that labor of a dominant first half. It's been, you know, turnovers, blocked field goal, for Marist, the inability to get the offense going, but it leads back to kind of what we talked about in pregame as well. This offense is not made necessarily in most cases to come back from two scores down. Possessions in the second half will be at even more of a premium, but now Marist is going to have to up their tempo a little bit, may have to do things they're not necessarily comfortable with to make sure they get back into this game. So it was big for BT to get that score before half, because now the way this offense is going, you could tell within the first couple possessions that if BT can go up one more score, this game could be, you know, not for long for the War Eagles.
7: And, well, we talked about the two quarterback system that BT was implementing here, but it's Luke Ray, 14 of 17 for 145 yards and the aforementioned touchdown pass right before the half. He's really playing well.
9: Yeah, he had the interception, but he bounced back from it, had that touchdown, and Quinn Smith was his favorite target throughout the half. He went to him early, he went to him often, and that was who he found for the score. And we've seen a good bit more of Luke Ray than Ty Page, especially on those big plays, the touchdown and the interception, and then MJ Kraft. It's such an interesting body archetype that you see out there. He's low to the ground. He's big. He's stocky. He's tough to tackle. He did put the ball on the ground once, but he also found pay dirt. And that attack has just been too much. And, you know, 14 points might not seem like a lot, but against this Marist offense that, like BJ said, is not equipped to come from behind, and they have that field goal blocked, they have a turnover of their own, it's a pretty deep hole right now.
7: Yeah, and a lot of anticipation there, obviously, at Hugh Spalding Stadium of the possibility of Marist reaching program win number 800 tonight, but that is seriously in jeopardy. Alan Chadwick, the legendary coach of Marist, scheduled to join us, tentatively anyway, on the scoreboard show coming up this evening. And I had a chance to speak with Coach Chadwick on Wednesday. I was asking him about the preparations for the Blessed Trinity game. And, you know, Coach Chadwick, kind of stoic about things and saying, well, we got one more practice and we're going to need every bit of it. I could hear the concern in his voice. Brandon Joseph, this is a Blessed Trinity team tonight that looks like that dynasty that won three state championships 2017, 18, 19.
8: Yeah, they're getting after the football. I mean, the way they're flying around defensively, really shows that this is a team that, you know, they can hang with anybody, in terms of potentially making a run deeper into the playoffs. But yeah, they need to do what they're doing, and that is maximize on turnovers, get those extra possessions, turn them into points, create those extra turnovers, and you have a shot to beat anybody, in this state. So for Blessed Trinity, it's going back to the things that always made them very successful. It wasn't always, you know, the most potent attack, but they forced other teams to have to do everything right. And when you didn't, they capitalized it.
7: Jeff Carter, we ready to start rolling some of those first half highlights here, and it's pretty much been all Blessed Trinity. There have been some turnovers. Let's start with our first highlight of the first half.
10: 3:35 to play in the first. Quinn split out top. Kraft just to the right of Ray. Ray takes the snap, hands off to Kraft, hitting the backfield, but drives through, and the Titans are on the board from 1 yard out to take the early lead in most of the first quarter.
7: Brandon Joseph, that running back for Blessed Trinity with a low center of gravity, and he runs angry, very impressive.
8: Yeah, he's a very, and we'll kind of touch on it, the way that he runs is, it's kind of very unique, kind of old school, and just
9: like Mike Tolbert out there. Yeah. Like Mike Tolbert.
8: yeah, just very angry runner.
7: Yeah, he's looking to put the helmet on someone, inflict some punishment out there. So, obviously, MJ Kraft, well over 500 yards now for the season, having that running element to the offense for Blessed Trinity. Let's hear our second highlight of the first half.
10: Takes the snap from his center. He'll hand it off to Kraft. Ball up in the air as it's knocked out of his arms, and that's one thing Marist needed, the turnover. And coming into the ball game, they were plus five. They're going to add to that as they were able to knock it out of the arms as Kraft was trying to spin away, and somebody punched the ball. It went popping up in the air, and I did not catch who made the recovery, but it was a huge turnover for the War Eagles.
7: Brandon, at that point, it appears that Marist is in business, catching the break with the turnover.
8: Yeah, Marist gets the opportunity, and, you know, it's tough that they don't capitalize on it, and then Blessed Trinity make sure that they pay.
7: Next highlight, please, for Mr. Carter.
10: They'll reverse, pitch backwards. It's on the turf, and Blessed Trinity is going to scoop it up. Oh, it looked like it was potentially going to be a scoop and score by Quinn Jacobs, but I think he got a little pat on the back by DJ Jacobs and knocked him down, and that saves Maris from giving up six, as it was an errant toss in the direction of, it looked like Dylan Chiok. He couldn't hold on to it, and then he was pushed away by the rest of the defense.
7: And Will Hopkins, as we were watching here on the monitor, the video monitor, the team's trade turnovers during that sequence.
9: Yeah, this part of the game got a little bit sloppy. More turnovers to come, some special teams mishap. But, yeah, I mean, this it had a good flow to it. It was clean football, and then it kind of hit a screeching halt here.
7: As Lindsey Nelson would say on Notre Dame football highlights, we move ahead to further action in the first half.
10: Rolling right is Ray. Looking, has pressure coming. Looking, throwing, has it, and it's intercepted. And it'll come back this way at the 10, the 15, still on his feet. That's Jake McLaren, the free safety, with his team leading second interception of the season.
7: And Brandon Marist really with their backs to the wall there and comes up with a huge turnover.
8: Yeah.
10: Good snap. Good set. Pressure off the edge, and it's blocked. It's blocked. It looked like Noah Willis came off that right edge, laid out, and was able to block that ball completely. There were three guys there, so take your pick. But I think it was Willis going Superman and putting hand to the ball and stopping the drive of the Marist War Eagles with no points.
7: All right, Brandon, you get a bonus highlight to analyze there.
8: Yeah, just one of those things where, you know, field goal protection is a very big and underrated thing. And it was just, you know, a failure on that front. And I think this is a very different dynamic. If Maris is able to get some points there, and this is, let's say, 7-3 as opposed to 14-0 in the halftime break. I mean, it's just a different feel and vibe of the game, because Maris at any point can get you with that offense and break off a big run and get a touchdown. But now they potentially are in a situation where they need to do it twice, or at least have one sustained drive, and then they have to start breaking off those big chunk plays. So it may look like only 3 points are stranded, and they wouldn't have had the lead no matter what, but it changes the whole dynamic of the second half.
9: Hey, we saw the same thing last night up in Green Bay. I think it was 17-7 at that point, regardless, Packers trying to cut into the lead, and they couldn't block 10 guys rushing. The Falcons actually were a man short, and they kind of just took off from there with the blocked field goal, and we kind of saw that in this game too, how they blocked the field goal and then kept things going.
7: All right, Blessed Trinity wasn't done yet, as they have the football and a chance to put more points on the board, and they don't squander the opportunity.
10: Working from the far hash mark. Throwing to the right side, has a man open. Quinn Smith goes up and brings it down for the six from 9 yards out. 9-yard touchdown pass, Luke Ray to Quinn Smith. His fifth touchdown reception of the season extends the lead out to 13, waiting on Mayer's extra point.
7: And the extra point was good, which brings us to our halftime score of Blessed Trinity 14 and Marist nothing. We want to remind you that 680 The Fan's Friday Night Football Game of the Week is brought to you by First Horizon Bank, the best of big and small in one bank. That's what matters. Of course, more scores from the Metro and around the state of Georgia coming up. Brandon Joseph will handle those duties. 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Our score is Blessed Trinity 14 and Marist nothing.
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7: 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Football game of the week. We've reached halftime from Hugh Spalding Stadium in Brookhaven. Blessed Trinity on top of Marist, 14-0. As we were saying during the pregame show tonight, a matchup of the two winningest active coaches in the state. Alan Chadwick, second all-time, 17 wins shy of the legendary Larry Campbell's GHSA career wins record. Blessed Trinity head coach Ed Dudley, second most wins amongst active coaches at 243 and 130 in 33 seasons as a head coach. And Marist, as we said, going for the 800th win in program history. Brandon Joseph, the War Eagles, certainly have their work cut out for them if they want to get to number 800 tonight.
8: Yeah, it's gonna be a tough road for them. They gotta come out and if they're the ones with the ball to start the second half, get points.
7: Will, I'll let you have the floor here. What has Marist got to do in order to get back in this football game and have a shot at getting win number 800?
9: I heard Brandon, so I think we have him. But yeah, kind of like he was saying, it's going to be a long road back. With their offense, you know, it's such a good offense.
8: They couldn't hear me apparently.
9: For staying in the game, but once you're out of it, it makes it very difficult to come back. We've seen it with the service academies. We saw it here locally with Georgia Tech for many years. When you get down, it's just very, very difficult because they're not built to score quickly.
7: Brandon, my apologies. Not used to working this console here over at the Extra 106.3 studios. Let's take a look at some of these scores from around the state of Georgia. What have you got for us?
8: Yeah, you just let me know when we have to break and throw it back out to the guys out there at Marist. But in the first quarter, Camden County, they're playing West Broward out of Florida. They're up 7-0. That is a first quarter score, so it's not the most updated score. Going around the state, one of the games we talked about in the pregame, Thomas County Central on the road at Lee County. It is TCC up 14-6. That is a second quarter score. Adam Clack and the Parkview Panthers, they're 3-2 in the year. They're going to go to 4-2. They are shutting out Duluth in the second quarter, 35-0. Buford 4-0 on the year, ranked number one in just about every poll. They're up on Seckinger, 14-0 in the second quarter. Brookwood and Norcross, another game that we talked about. It is the Broncos of Brookwood with a 20-point advantage on Norcross. 29-9 is the second quarter margin. Collins Hill, they're 0-4 on the year. They're looking to get their first win of the year at home at Faring Field. They welcome in Central Gwinnett. The Hill is up 21-17 at the half. Peachtree Ridge, 5-0. They're sneaky 5-0. They are up on Barkmar, 34-0 at the half. Rome and Douglas County, the Rome Wolves are 0-4 under first-year head coach Bill Stewart with the program. Douglas County, though, unable to really stretch out the advantage. Kind of a very disappointing 2-2 for Doco. They're up 3-0 in the third quarter at home over the Rome Wolves. Jumping around the state, Coffee 4-0 in the year. They are on the road. They take on Tift County. Coffee's up 21-14 over at the half. Creekside up 28-0 on Morrow at the half as well. Giving you some more second quarter score. Gainesville 36-0. Gainesville started 0-2. They're now on pace to win 3 in a row. They are destroying the Raiders of Alpharetta 36-0 again at the half. Roswell, they're up on Lanier 23-0, and staying in that region, Milton on Johns Creek 21-0. Both of those are halftime score. So a lot of teams in that region getting blanked. Alpharetta blanked, Lanier blanked, Johns Creek blanked, all at the half as well. Some more scores from across the state. If we have time, guys, I can give you Tucker. They are up 35-0 on Druid Hills. The resurgence of the Tucker Tigers is very nice. A game that is just a thrashing from pillar to post. Villarica came into the game 4-1. They're getting blanked by Cartersville. Check out this score at the half. 51-0. Cartersville up on Villarica. Dalton and Cedartown, they are all scored 21 apiece. That game just now entering the third quarter as well. So we'll give you more and more scores coming up at the scoreboard show at 10 o'clock.
7: Great job, Brandon. Always appreciate the updates on the scores. Will, Dalton's one of the programs we've been following this season, and they're in a close game with Cedartown.
9: Yes, but what just caught my attention on the TV, which I guess is ahead of what BJ has and what I have, because I saw 14-6 Thomas County Central over Lee. Now it says 28-6. So Thomas County Central has taken a big lead over their fellow 6A top two matchup, and they're up three scores.
7: Brandon, what do you think? What do you think about TCC, leader in the clubhouse in 6A?
13: Yeah, the funny thing is, and my point was going to be, that was a team that, remember, it was Creekside and Thomas County Central going neck and neck for the highest scoring offense, I think, in Georgia State history last year, and Thomas County Central got the edge on that in point differential. They're on pace to back that up again this year. This could be the greatest statistical offensive season, back-to-back seasons, that I think we've ever seen in the state.
9: And we talked to Coach Rogers a few weeks ago about his quarterback, Aiden McPherson, and he talked about how he can just score from anywhere with his arm and his legs. He's got 9 touchdowns, no interceptions prior to this week, and then 260 yards and 8 touchdowns on the ground. His coach called him electric, and obviously we don't have the full stats from that game, but with 28 points on the board, you'd have to imagine he's shown off that electricity.
7: We'll have more stats and more scores and statistics coming up on the Georgia High School Football Scoreboard Show on this and many other stations beginning at 10 p.m. Eastern. Will go till midnight tonight. But again, we've got a second half of football to go in Brookhaven between Marist and Blessed Trinity here on 680 The Fan's Game of the Week. Got about 50 seconds left, fellas. We'll start with Will. What are you thinking about going forward here in this game of the week with Blessed Trinity and Marist?
9: I think Marist needs a quick score. There's no doubt about that because, again, they're just not built to come back from behind. But I wanted to give one more score update. My younger brother at the North Springs Westminster game says Westminster up 14-7 at halftime against the Spartans.
7: Brandon Joseph, what does Marist need to do to get back in this thing?
13: Yeah, if Marist gets the ball first, they need to get a score. If they're going defense first, they need to get a stop. The number is finite for the War Eagles. They probably can't score more than 21 points and a half, so that's kind of the number you're shooting for. You got to make sure that Blessed Trinity does not hit that 21-plus mark.
7: Marist has got their work cut out for them in the quest for program win number 800. We'll see how it shakes out in the second half. 14-0, Blessed Trinity. 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
10: And welcome back to the Marist School. I want to thank Will Hopkins, Brandon Joseph, and of course Steve West for running the show at halftime. Great job, guys. Going through the highlights, the scores, and just giving a preview of what's coming up on the Georgia High School Football Show and Scoreboard Show. You may want to make sure you join that in progress immediately following our game. Tonight they'll talk to Shannon Smallwood. He's down in Thomasville. He is at that Thomas County Central Lee County game, and he'll have all the pertinent information you want. They'll also try to catch up with some coaches, give you scores from around all the state of Georgia of what's going on tonight. Here, our score is Blessed Trinity 14, Marist nothing. That is Adam Baum to my right. I am Carl Worrell. We've got Brandon Harper, who's done an incredible job tonight, not only in the background, but also getting us set up. Two different locations we had to start and set up at and get moved to.
2: We're almost on the field tonight. That's crazy. But listen, it's a big game, Carl, right? I mean, a lot of people here. We're high above the roof. It's chilly out. This has been just even despite the score being one-sided, it's been a great night. And you had said this to me at halftime. The stats other than the score, are closer than we thought they'd be.
10: Yeah, let's take a look. I was looking at the comparisons, and I was shocked at what I saw. It's net total yards, Blessed Trinity 167, Marist 115, so only up by 52 yards in net yards. But then you also look at what we always look at when Doug and I look at it to try to kind of figure out a game is time of possession. You would have thought that, you know, Blessed Trinity, who did hold the ball for a long time, would be way more than 13:58 in total time of possession to the 10:02 of Marist. So it's only about 3.5 minutes more, which when you've got 12-minute quarters, that's kind of a lot.
2: Yeah.
10: But still.
2: I agree. And it felt like Marist's defense was out there a lot more. But they were able to do some stuff. And look, the two turnovers they forced on Blessed Trinity does help a lot. And that might be the only Achilles heel for Blessed Trinity.
10: Yeah, Luke Ray's done a great job, the sophomore running the offense for the Titans. He's 14 of 17 with one interception, 156 yards through the air, and a touchdown. That came at the end of the second quarter when he was able to hook up with Quinn Smith on his fifth touchdown reception of the season. MJ Kraft is 11 attempts for 10 yards, but he does have that one touchdown. He hasn't been able to get untracked too much, but he's still been able to do the job for the Titans, just beating up that front of the Blessed

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1: Up the gut. It's going to pick up maybe two or three on the play. We'll call it two. It's second down and eight as we're just underway with 11:41 to play. Blessed Trinity on top, 14-0 on 6A The Fan's Friday Night Football Game of the Week. Carl Wuerl alongside Adam Baum.
2: Yeah, we would normally not say it's critical point in the game for Marist to score, but Carl, how many possessions can they possibly have? They take a long time going on the field, and Blessed Trinity does too.
1: Yeah, and Blessed Trinity went a little faster earlier, but it's almost like they methodically decided they knew they could hold the ball as Rollauer is just swallowed up. Coming off that edge is Quinn Smith coming up and making the stop from his defensive tackle position. Also in on the tackle is Ritzman as he was in there lined up as a down lineman, and he'll make the stop along with that Quinn Smith.
2: Doesn't seem like Marist has any urgency, and they may not. Alan Chadwick has been through this how many times? But at the same time, what we're seeing high atop the away press box here at Marist is something a little different, which is concerning. Marist can't move the ball consistently down the field.
1: They'll split two ends up top. That's Engine McCarthy. First time he's been in tonight. And P.J. Etheridge now rolling, throwing back to the right side. That's McLaren, the wide receiver. He'll take it. Gets a nice block. Falling behind that up across the 25, 30, 35, and run out of bounds at the 36-yard line. Give great credit to the guard, Davis Robinson, who went out there pulling in front on the little wide receiver screen. It was a one-man screen with Robinson leading the way, and they were able to pick up the first down.
2: Yeah, McLaren's second catch, and that's been the second big play for Marist on this.
1: McLaren split down to the near side. They go with two wide twins on the near side, twins up top. Calling his own number is Rollauer, and he'll run straight ahead out to the 39-yard line before he's dropped there, coming up and making the stop. Bishop Dameron, one of the middle linebackers, picking up his 19th tackle of the season. Big kid at 6'2", 220.
2: Rollauer is great because Rollauer is a tough little quarterback. Reminds me, the name, you know, escapes me how many years is SMU and the Pony Express, but their quarterback in there, a little quarterback that can get up the middle and get you 4 or 5 yards just like that.
1: I'm sure Westy could tell us
2: that
1: on the line.
2: Yeah.
1: We know that. Shotgun formation. They'll bring a man in motion. That's O'Leary. He'll take it. Nope. Fakes the jet sweep. Keeping it as Rollauer as the defense held their assignments. And the first man there was Brody Payton. He stood him up and then waited up for everybody else to come clean it up along with the free safety, Brady Hester, taking him down. But not before a gain of maybe 2 on the play is what they'll give him. It'll be third down and 4 for the War Eagles, just over the 40 at the 42-yard line. Single man just to the right of Rollauer. Claps his hands, now looks over to the side. Believe that's Hudson Kolb in the backfield with Rollauer now. And it is the offensive line checking and changing their blocking assignments. Norris dropping back on the left side. Quick throw to the right side. Two men in the vicinity. I think it was supposed to go to McLaren, but reaching up and pulling it out of the air was Espelosian for the Marist War Eagles. Espelosian was able to bring down his 6th reception of the season.
2: If McLaren caught that ball and Espinosa would have let it go over him, they would have a first down. As it stands, 4th and 1, Carl, a critical one here to start the second half.
1: Be curious, and we'll talk about it after this play, but curious if Espinosa ran the wrong play.
2: Right.
1: Now looking over to the sideline because you had

0: two wide receivers in the same vicinity. You're exactly right. Setting out just past the first down marker was McLaren, and it looked like it was going to him. They'll hand off to the fullback on the dive, and he's going to pick up the first down, taking it across the 45 to the 47-yard line. Fired up is Bishop Dameron, but he may not realize they picked up the first down.
1: I don't think he did. That was a good hit, but yeah, that's exactly what Maris needed at the right time here to pound your big fullback to go through. And Maris keeps this drive alive. What do we say? How many possessions do you really have in the game for each team tonight, Carl? And Maris is proving that at 7:40 and counting in this third quarter.
0: Hunter Hicks, the big boy, comes in at nose guard, all 6'6", 330 pounds of the junior, as he's going to line up head on with Colt Gaines, the center. Takes him on, push back a little bit. The ball will go to the left side, crossing midfield and down to the 49-yard line. Is Hayes Rollauer once and again calling his own number as we go under 7 minutes here on this next play. As back quickly into the huddle, Dominic Parker runs out. So they'll get a fresh offensive lineman moving into that right guard slot. P.J. Etheridge comes out. Coming in is Alejandro Espelosian after maybe getting a little bit of coaching after he wound up in that same vicinity as Jake McLaren. They'll go with that two wingback set. Fullback is Chiok. They'll send Kolb in motion. He'll get the handoff coming back to the left side. On the counter play, he'll pick up the first down, taking it inside of Blessed Trinity territory, all the way down inside the 40 to the 39-yard line, as Hunter Hicks will get a breather and get some coaching from his offensive line defensive coordinator, Leo Barker, for Blessed Trinity.
1: Yeah, and Blessed Trinity bit going all to the left side, and that counter took a wide open hole going up the middle and getting another first down. It's a great set of calls right now for Marist on this drive, Carl.
0: Michael Prather will come in. He'll split down to the near side. Two wingback set. Lone fullback is Chiok. They'll hand it off the fullback dive, and he'll get maybe a yard. Takes a huge hit by Bishop Dameron, and over on that side as well is Isaiah Ritzman with a stick on Chiok, but he'll gain one on the play. It'll be second down. They'll give him two, actually. It'll be second down and eight, under 6 minutes to play here in the third quarter.
1: Yeah, the way he was running looked like he could have got a few more, but just stood up by the linebackers.
0: Etheridge split out all the way up top. See if this is an area where they want to take a shot with one of those little reverse passes. Nope, they're going to run the option. It's Rollhauser. Rollhauser with O'Leary, and he'll keep it. And then he stood up and pushed out of bounds. Will Chastain, the strong safety, and DJ Jacobs, the two men on the spot for the Blessed Trinity Titans.
1: I don't know if you want to get into a kind of game where you're trying to go to the edge, because Blessed Trinity's got the edge covered with that speed from not only their linebackers, but it looks like their defensive end are covering it just as well. It's more like wait for an open hole if you're going to do those option. And usually Rollhauser is able to get up the middle and get some yards, but I don't know, going side to side if that's the way they want to go.
0: Alejandro Espelosian will bring the play in to Rollhauer. Rollhauer breaks the huddle. Jake McLaren back in. He's tight on the near side. Espelosian just outside of him right before the snap. A timeout is called by Maris. Coach Chadwick and Paul Etheridge didn't like what they saw with that defensive set, so they call their first timeout of the half with 4:48. Timeout on the field. We'll take it with them. 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
0: 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Tonight, you'll have Steve West, Brandon Joseph, Will Hopkins, and they may be talking to Shannon Smallwood with a little update down in Thomasville with the South Georgia Report. They'll update you on scores and stories from across the state, including the game going on in Thomasville. And it's, again, the Georgia High School Football Scoreboard Show, only on your high school football voice of the South, Extra 106.3, and streaming live on the 680 The Fan mobile app. Check that out. 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You can listen to us if you're traveling out and about, eating dinner with friends, and want to tune into your favorite team on the air that night. Just check us out right there. We do appreciate it. Here, Carl Worrell alongside Adam Baum, where it is 14-0 Blessed Trinity on top of the Marist War Eagles. That's the number two team in 5A, Blessed Trinity, and the number five team, Marist War Eagles. Also want to let you know that Friday Night Football is presented by Georgia Power, Whataburger, Northside Hospital, Fox 5 Atlanta, and First Horizon Bank. First Horizon, the best of a big and bank and a small bank all in one.
1: Yeah, Carl, these timeouts are extra long with the red hat on the field, these TV timeouts. And Marist really needed to take it was third and eight, and they're in Blessed Trinity territory. They needed to talk about this because with 4:48 left in the third quarter, 14-0 score, how many more possessions can you possibly count on? A few. Maybe two or three, and that's about it.
0: Yeah, you're exactly right. The way these two teams are holding the ball tonight and just pounding and pounding each other all the way down the field until something breaks or they score, that is, like you said, maybe two or three each, one or two each.
1: Yeah.
0: I mean, we're 5 minutes away from the fourth quarter.
1: Right.
0: I mean, this game has been, you know, flying. As we got us started at 7:30, and immediately Blessed Trinity held the ball for 9 minutes before they scored and were able to give the ball back to Marist on the kickoff.
1: Yeah.
0: And then took it over after a fumble. So
1: if we didn't have TV timeouts, this game would probably be nearing the end.
0: Yeah.
1: Was where we're at.
0: That's the easiest way to say it. McLaren split down near as both teams back on the field, working from the half near hash mark. It is Hayes Rollauer running the show. Little two-step drop now, a pump fake. Now he'll throw it over the top, and he has a man inside the 25. That's Cullen O'Leary, the grandson of George O'Leary, but he takes a big pop, and coming up and making the stop was Will Chastain from his strong side safety position, but not before they pick up the first down on third down and long.
1: Yeah, the legend George O'Leary would be proud of that catch. Not only holding on to the hit, but being able to get separation and get that key catch.
0: Give credit to Rollauer also. Started to tuck it, was going to run, but kept his eyes downfield and saw O'Leary open up. Little fake toss to the right. Now Rollauer comes back. Another throw back to O'Leary. He stays in bounds. 10, 5, stretches for the end zone, and he's down at the 1. Just held out of the end zone by Julian Haynes, the senior, able to get a hold of the leg and pull him back. But a nifty little tiptoe down the sidelines for Cullen O'Leary after another nice pass by Hayes Rollauer.
1: And what do we say, Carl? Somehow Marist has to find their passing game because Blessed Trinity is stopping the majority of their runs, save for some from Rollauer. And this is exactly where Marist wants to be right now with some big passing plays.
0: See what they go with the power offense with Chiok lined up in the backfield. They'll fake the give to him. Rollauer tries to follow, and he does. Just stretches the ball over the goal line. All the nose has to do is break that goal line, and it did with the help of Chiok, who led the way. And Marist is on the board for the first time with a one-yard touchdown run by Hayes Rollauer, his fifth of the season.
1: Yeah, typical Marist football in the second half. Let's not panic. Let's regroup, and they're back into this. Writing the extra point right now, and this is big for Marist to keep their defense off the field as well and give those players as they get ready to kick this.
0: As Barrett Elf splits the uprights, the Wake Forest commit makes it a 14-7 ball game after the 1 yard touchdown run by Hayes Rollauer with 3:34 in the third quarter, as the fans on the far side of the field like the answer from their home team. The War Eagles trying to pick up their 800th victory in school history and trying to inch a little closer with that drive that started back at their own 25-yard line, driving all the way downfield behind Hayes Rollauer, along with a couple of nice passes to Cullen O'Leary.
1: Yeah, that Marist sideline and those stands is packed tonight. Nice student section. They're wearing their all-black tonight to kind of go against with Blessed Trinity student section. They're doing the green and yellow with a good amount of students, Carl, with these green and yellow wigs on. I don't know where they found those. I had to order those off of some website. We won't say which one, but there's plenty of them to get. But this is exactly what Marist needed to come out here, possess the ball, 3:34 left in this third quarter. And, Carl, now Blessed Trinity, what do they do? Well, they got to hold on to the ball because you don't want to give Marist the ball back. To see Marist found an answer with that passing game with, I believe, four completions on that drive for Marist, which they don't throw the ball a lot. That's not their thing to do.
0: No, that last drive was just a textbook picture perfect, you know, using the running game to open up the passing game. And it was just little bloops over, you know, it was like Rollhauer keeping his eyes downfield, was ready to run the ball, but it was a designed pass play because you didn't see the offensive lineman going downfield to where they would have been ineligible man downfield. But it was enough to fool the Blessed Trinity defense and get them to come up. And he was able to just drop it over their heads. And like you said, five passes, two to Cullen O'Leary. You had one in the middle there, one on the sideline. Then he also was hooked up with, was looking for Jake McLaren, but it went to Espelosian on that one play. And then there were, I believe he had over on the right side. I think O'Leary had three on that one. We'll check the stat board here in a second.
1: Yeah, get everybody involved. This is what Marist needs, everybody involved, not just one or two receivers. As many as you can, throw little wrinkles, and Alan Chadwick has done that, throwing some wrinkles into this game plan, and definitely has Marist feeling good right now as they get ready to kick the ball.
0: Tyler Baradell set to kick this one off. Andrew Cochran, the deep man, he's working just inside the near hash mark at the 1-2 yard line, kind of pacing back and forth from there. I think he's just getting ready to look up and watch the ball go over his head, as Baradell has not had a return this year. All touchbacks. This one high and driven deep and lands about 7 yards deep in the end zone. So it will come out on the touchback for the Blessed Trinity Titans, and Luke Ray will bring the offense back out. Ty Page on the two deep was listed as the starter. He has not seen the field tonight. Not sure if he picked up a, you know, they just like what they saw out of Ray in the warm-ups. I actually don't see number two down on the field. That's Ty Page's number, so maybe something happened during practice that we didn't get the word of, but it has been all Luke Ray this evening. There is Paige. Paige is in street clothes. So Ray throwing to the right side finds Quinn Smith, almost deflected by Matthew Greco, who was coming off the edge, but Smith was able to make the catch. Unfortunately, he'll lose a yard on the play for the Blessed Trinity Titans, and it'll be second down and 11. Maybe he should have lost that ball on the way down to the ground to make it just an incomplete pass.
1: Yeah, a lot of pressure from Blessed Trinity up the middle to really pressure that pass. And I don't think, I mean, Marist came in, even on the defensive back, had a beat on it already and knew to make that tackle.
0: Pistol formation. Clapping his hands is Ray. He'll take it and hand it off right up the middle to MJ Kraft. And Kraft is hit as he takes the handoff. Joseph Norton, the middle linebacker, that play, comes in and makes the stop along with Jack Weeks. And here's a big third down now for the Blessed Trinity Titans, as the defense of the Marist War Eagles has started to bow their necks and they're trying to get their defense off the field and get the offense back on. Substitution there on the offensive side of the ball is coming off the field for Blessed Trinity. That was Jack Barclay. Have the new man in there. They got twins up top, but they're tight. And a single man down, actually twins down near side as well. So four wide receiver set, both tight, within about 4 yards of the tackle. Kraft moved from the right to the left by Ray, showing blitz. They come, picked up by the offensive line. We may get a flag here. There is one on a holding call. And roll out, excuse me, and Ray is swung out of bounds by R.J. Nicolsi with his second tackle for a loss on the season. But we'll have to see if Maris wants to. I think they're going to decline this.
1: They have to.
0: And punt the ball and have Blessed Trinity punt the ball away. But it was a P.J. Miller kind of put in a bear hug on, I believe it was Matt Greco coming off the edge, just stripping him of his jersey. He's kind of holding his hands up, looking the other way like, what? He goes, I didn't do anything. You were undressing me, man.
1: That was blatant, too. I mean, the official looked at that and watched that happen, and they were just isolated. And a great stop that, besides turnovers, that is the first three and out Marist has forced on Blessed Trinity, and Marist gets the ball with a minute 55 left here in the third quarter.
0: Only the second punt of the night. Espelosian back deep for the Marist War Eagles, for Blessed Trinity, that is. Here's the punt. It's short and wobbly, kind of shanked that, and it's going to take a Marist hop. Espelosian was set up all the way back at his own 45-yard line. Well, he didn't need to because that ball checked up like a pitching wedge, rolled back, and it's going to be at 42-yard line where the Marist War Eagles take over, only trailing by 7 with 1:45 to play in the quarter. Kind of reminds you of something from last year, doesn't it?
1: This is exactly what we were talking about earlier when Marist played St. Pius, and it was all St. Pius in the first half, like Blessed Trinity, Carl. And Marist is rolling now. They can feel it over there. You can feel the energy shift over to that sideline.
0: Yeah, it's gotten a little quiet down below us because we're on the visitor side, but Marist fans are loud and proud over there right now. A little toss sweep almost behind the running back, but he'll be able to hold on to it, take it down inside the 40, down to the 39-yard line, as that was Owen Hare making that run, taken down by Brody Payton, the middle linebacker, but that one could have been disaster as the ball was a little bit behind Owen Hare, only in for one of the two times tonight that we've seen him. Wonder if Rollauer wasn't used to the speed of Hare, as the Chiok is kind of more methodical when he runs from that fullback position.
1: It was a nice call, though, Carl, that toss sweep.
0: Now they have Espelosian split out all the way up top. Hare still in the ball game. Kolb goes in motion. They'll fake the dive. Flag comes out. Roller follows behind Hare, and he's going to get maybe 3, but this one's going to go back probably on a holding call. Unless last time we thought that it was a chop block, which was 15. You don't want to see that. We'll get the signal here from Todd Downs, our official. Chop block once again. That's 15, so that'll back him back up close to, let's see, spot a foul. That's going to push him back into Marist territory on the chop block.
1: And Alan Chadwick on the field furious right now. Not sure if it's at the official for calling it or his player. He is talking to the official on that far sideline. And this kind of really is not what any team needs, but Marist especially with 1 minute left in the third quarter. That just sends them back, and it's that much farther to get this score here to tie it up.
0: Well, it's that blocking you see when you're doing a veer option or any kind of option. You got all four parts of the body touching the ground, and you just drive forward. Well, if you've got an offensive tackle on a guy and he's kind of hitting them, but another guy goes high or low, you can't do that, and that's what they're going to call on that. Rolling out is Rollauer, picks up a block, and then he's hit. They did not see Bishop Dameron coming off the edge, and it's a huge loss as he was shot out of a cannon from his middle linebacker spot, tracking Rollauer all the way, and took him down all the way back at the 39-yard line on the sack, his first sack of the season, and a huge one right there.
1: That's a 7-yard loss too. And we saw him coming, but for some reason he did not. He was looking downfield for a receiver and just couldn't get it out in time.
0: Yeah, had a couple of guys in front of him, and Rollauer is only 5'10". He's got a 6'1" offensive lineman and another 6'1" offensive lineman rolling out as we have reached the end of the quarter here. It's been a fast one tonight, fast moving on the field and on the clock. So we have reached the end of the quarter. Maris has cut the lead to 7. It's Blessed Trinity 14, Maris 7. Back with the fourth quarter after this on your high school football voice of the South, Extra 106.3.
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4: Hey, this is Tom, the Honest Car Guy. I'm here with Mr. Dillon, and I want to let him talk to you a little bit about the Honest Car Guy, and I'm going to let him tell his story.
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0: Getting ready to start the fourth quarter here in Maris. Carl Wuerl alongside Adam Baum as we bring you the number 2 team in 5A taking on the number 5 team in 5A. The Blessed Trinity Titans traveling to the Maris War Eagles, where it's 14-7. Blessed Trinity on top of Maris. Maris looked like they did start with really good field position here in this drive, but penalties and the defensive play Blessed Trinity have pushed them all the way back inside their own territory as they've kind of lost 19 yards in this series. Friday Night Football is presented by Georgia Power, Whataburger, Northside Hospital, Fox 5 Atlanta, and First Horizon Bank. First Horizon, when the best of big meets the best of small, you get it all. Adam, what a ball game. What a defensive stand there, and it's still going on. It's third down and 27 for the War Eagles here, a team that's not a big-time throwing team, but Rollhauer's going to have to throw here. Steps up in the pocket, drops it off, has Espinoza, and he's going to get back to the original line of scrimmage and a little bit more, but it's going to bring up a fourth down and 8. And Brody Payton's getting an earful, must have went away from his assignment as they closed up the gap. As soon as Rollauer started stepping up in that pocket again, he was able to find the receiver that was wide open and probably was in Brody Payton's area. But it's going to bring up a fourth down, and Baradell's going to have to punt this one away.
1: It's a tough call, Carl. Obviously, the sensible thing's to punt it, but each team had about one possession in that. I mean, Maris possessed the ball at the end of the third quarter, but each team had essentially one possession in that quarter.
0: Blessed Trinity did not believe they were going to punt it away, as they just now got Will Chastain, the return man, back there. High soaring punt. Stumbling is Chastain. Calls for the fair catch, and he'll pull it in right at about hip level with his fingertips as he's at the 6-yard line. So Marist has Blessed Trinity pinned deep inside their own territory. Marist still trailing 14-7 with 11 to play here in the ball game in this big time Class 5A matchup, which has quite a bit on the line as Marist is trying to pick up their 800th win, also trying to extend their 36 game region winning streak. And Blessed Trinity does not want to be any kind of part of that, as the two active consecutive winningest coaches in Georgia high school football history go head to head. Little sidearm throw from Luke Ray, really lackadaisical out to Andrew Cochran, falls incomplete, and that'll bring up second down and 10.
1: I don't know, this is a chess match, because Blessed Trinity does need to possess the ball as long as they possibly can, because of the one score game. But like you said, a kind of lackadaisical throw, I expected more when you're on your own 6 yard line for that.
0: He kind of threw the ball like Penix did early on last night. Shoulders were not square, kind of open, and just kind of dropped his arm and tried to throw it, and same kind of results. MJ Kraft takes the handoff. He's upended. It looked like they were thinking the ball came out, but he still retains it, but down after a loss of one. It's going to be third down and 11 now with 10:37 to play in the game. 14-7, Blessed Trinity on top of Marist.
1: All right, Marist, last time on defense, stopping Blessed Trinity, a three and out. Third down now, got him pinned up around the 4 or 5 yard line.
0: See if they're just going to bang Kraft in there or try to buy some time for Luke Ray to find a man downfield. Favorite target is Andrew Cochran, also Quinn Smith. Pressure comes, rolling out, throw, intercepted, and it's going to be a pick six. Going back the other way, Engine McCarthy just stepped right in front of the pass, and it was an ill-advised throw at that time, and Marist has brought this one to within one on the interception return by Engine McCarthy for the Marist War Eagles, as it's one away from being a tie ball game with 10:07 to go in the game.
1: Yeah, McCarthy, right place, right time, and he jumped it, and he anticipated that pass, walked right in the end zone. Thankfully for him, he caught it, Carl, because that's one of those, oh, I don't know what to do with the ball. I'm so wide open as an interceptor.
0: Caught it at the 6 and then just took it in. He looked kind of stunned at first that it had nobody in front of him. He was like, oh, just run it in. Okay. And that was going to be an offsides on the Blessed Trinity Titans after the 6-yard touchdown interception return by Engine McCarthy, waiting for the Tyler Baradell extra point here.
1: This game is at everything, Carl. And we thought Marist was down and out. This is unbelievable.
0: Well, looking at, like we talked about, at the stats, when we were looking at it, it was a lot closer ball game than what we were seeing on the field. And I don't know what he said at half or who said it, but Marist got an earful,
1: it
0: and it sunk in. It's a high snap, held down, got down by the holder, Espelosian, and Baradell splits the uprights to make this a tie ball game, all knotted at 14 apiece after the interception return for a touchdown by Engine McCarthy for the Marist War Eagles, and it's a whole new ball game with 10 minutes to play.
1: Yeah, this is one of the biggest games of the state tonight, right here in Dunwoody, Georgia. And this is exactly what on paper we thought would happen. When you come to the field and you see the athletes Blessed Trinity has, and you see how they start the game and say, Marist, they better do something because it doesn't look like they have a shot. And Alan Chadwick, the genius, the experience, his kids stay calm, Carl. His play calling is unmatched. I mean, that is some great play calling out there by his offensive coordinator to be able to figure out what Blessed Trinity is doing and to be able to methodically get them down the field. And then when they can't do it, their defense steps in like they have already again in the second half and tied up. Man, this is a great one going down to the wire.
0: Yeah, we'll have to see what the answer is from Blessed Trinity, and the sophomore quarterback, Luke Ray, has only made a couple of mistakes tonight, but that was a huge one right there. And I think it was the pressure that Marist brought. They were in his face faster than I think he anticipated, and he just started running for his life, keeping his eyes downfield, but the receiver broke a different way than he was intended, and Engine McCarthy was right there. It was like he was throwing to McCarthy and not the receiver at that point in time.
1: Yeah, right place, right time. Now Marist coming back on defense. Can they get a third stop? Third in a row like this. And the turnovers, Carl, are really hurting Blessed Trinity. That's their 2-2 now. 2-2.
0: Yeah.
1: So this is something that Blessed Trinity's got to be talking about. They've got to be careful throwing the ball now, because one more interception like that, the possession game could be a killer for them.
0: So all three facets of the ball game, offense, defense, and special teams, have come into play tonight. And right there, Tyler Baradell, one of the top kickers and punters in the nation, heading to Wake Forest, pinned Blessed Trinity inside their own five, which caused that, and then a big hit on MJ Kraft, a couple of plays, and bring up a big third down and long, and then the errant throw by Luke Ray, and the man right in the right place at the right time, as you said, Engine McCarthy, able to intercept the ball and take it back to the house for six. So back here, we've got a clean slate, all knotted up at 14. Baradell about to kick the ball out of the end zone once again. Back deep is Andrew Cochran. As he puts toe to the leather, Baradell drives this one high and to the left side of the end zone this time. Just picking different areas, practicing where he wants it.
1: It's amazing just to see a future D1 college kicker. It's just unbelievable to see the disparity between when you see some kickers that they just throw them in there, and to have just a future stud there at kicker. And Maris now. Can their defense do it again? And what does Blessed Trinity do, Carl? They got to switch it up. It seems like they're just kind of willy-nilly out there right now. Different offense from what we saw in the first half.
0: I think you've got to see a little bit more of sense of urgency.
1: Yes.
0: Marist, what they are doing and what I'm seeing is they're switching out subs every play to get a fresh defense. A little toss sweep to the right side to MJ Kraft. Finds a blocker. Runs over a man. Steamrolling a guy at the 25. Take it down finally at the 27-yard line. A hard seven on the play. Picks up a second down and three. There was penetration on that play, too, by Maris. They almost got a hand on that little toss sweep.
1: Yeah, it was a little over pursuit, but a little Jerome Bettis. I'll throw that name out there on that last run.
0: So Ray's got to be careful with that. It was almost like a shovel pass, a lateral.
1: Yeah.
0: And Maris was in the backfield already, so he's got to be careful with that one as well. Britt Smith moved from the right side to the left. Hand off to MJ Kraft. Has to wait for the blocking. It's blown up, and Maris is right there on top of him in the backfield. One of the first guys to get back there, Richard Morthland for the Maris War Eagles. Also in the backfield, Tate Long for the War Eagles.
1: And Blessed Trinity not holding their blocks or not blocking at all. Maris is definitely getting in on each play. That's concerning for Blessed Trinity, because if you're doing that, a missed tackle is really your only hope of getting the ball down the field.
0: Another third down and long. It's third down and six for the Titans. They'll spread it out. Four wide receiver set. Twins up top. Twins down near side. Kraft alone back in the backfield. Two-step drop, stutter step, throwing, looking for Cochran, too strong, threw over Bruce's head, and Cochran was behind him. Again, a pattern that was interesting this time on Blessed Trinity's side, had two wide receivers similar vicinity, and it caused a little bit of confusion. It was just a high throw by Luke Ray. I think the pressure is not the pressure of the moment, but the pressure of the defense from Maris is starting to get in his face and not letting him get a good throw and follow through.
1: Yeah, the wear-you-down approach of Maris, their hallmark on both sides of the ball, starting to take its effect on Blessed Trinity as they're ready to punt.
0: Espelosian back to return this punt. A little wobbly short punt once again will give Maris really good field position inside of Blessed Trinity territory. The punting game right now, that was Andrew Nelson just not getting it done for the Titans. That's the second punt that's checked up and rolled back about 5 yards, 5 to 10 yards in favor of Maris with 8:26 to play here in the ball game. As Maris with this one, actually, timeout on the field. We're going to take it with them. 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
0: What a ball game we've got. 8:28 to play in this one. Maybe not. 14-14 is our score. The momentum has switched all the way over to the far side of the field as the War Eagles right now are doing it right on defense. And that defense was able to tie the ball game up on the last two series ago of the offensive possession of the Blessed Trinity Titans when Luke Ray threw an interception into the arms of Engine McCarthy. And now Maris getting the ball inside of Blessed Trinity territory where they started before when they were able to pick up their first score of the ball game as they break the huddle and come to the line of the scrimmage. All knotted up at 7. Hayes Rollauer has done a great job running this offense this evening and looking to do that, continue to do that as we inch further towards the end of the ball game. Rollauer under center. Colt Gaines fakes the give to the fullback. He'll keep it and maybe get a yard this time as he stood up right away. One of the first guys there was DJ Jacobs coming off the edge. Quinn Jacobs is also in on the tackle after a gain of 1. It'll be 2nd down and 9.
1: Yeah, it looks like Rollauer tried to follow his blocker in, but Blessed Trinity was able to push back his blocker. And it's a field position game now too, Carl, because it's really worked in both ways for Maris. Blessed Trinity can't punt the ball very well, and Maris is kicking off the ball extremely well, which they always do.
0: Espelosian splits all the way out up top. Two wingback set. Single fullback is Chiok. Fake to give to Chiok. They'll hand back to the left side to Hudson Kolb. Kolb runs into the defense. That's Dawson Jacobs, brother of DJ. Big kid at 6'3", 265 pounds, just stops him in his tracks. And that'll bring up a 3rd down for the War Eagles.
1: Chilly night here at Marist in Dunwoody, Georgia. This is a great start to fall, our first official fall game.
0: Feels awesome, doesn't
1: it? Yeah, this is just what we wanted and what the players wanted and what the state wants out of these two teams. All knotted up with about 7 minutes and 16 seconds left.
0: Wholesale changes on the offensive line for Marist as they bring in about 3 new offensive linemen to get some fresh bodies. Trips up top, single man down near side. 2-step drop, Rollauer drops it off, and this time Dameron Bishop is right there, and he'll take down the receiver immediately at the 43-yard line. That's Hudson Kolb with his first reception in this half. It's his 2nd reception of the season, and now they'll have to potentially punt this ball. Yep, Baradell, the dangerous weapon, comes out once again. Will Chastain will back up deep. Last time, Baradell pinned him inside the 5, which a couple plays later resulted in a pick 6 that tied the ball game.
1: This is what you got to do now. It's got to be field position ball game with it all knotted up.
0: Need a good snap from Zlanka, gets it. Baradell puts his foot into it. It's a wobbly end-over-end punt. Chastain will be able to return it. Starts to the left and cuts back to the middle of the field, up across the 15 to the 18-yard line, and that's where Luke Ray will bring the Titans out, knotted up at 14 apiece. Blessed Trinity has 3 timeouts, Marist with only 2 as they took one earlier, and now see what the Titans look like on this drive. As we talked about, all of the momentum had rolled over to the War Eagles sideline. Now it looks like the Titans student body is trying to get behind their team to get them a little bit fired up. Kraft just to the left of Ray. He'll take the handoff from Ray after he gets the snap. He'll run into a man and drag him forward a few steps. That's Lucas Rosser holding on as he takes a ride up across the 20 to the 21-yard line before Kraft goes down.
1: Yeah, Blessed Trinity, Carl, has to take care of the ball. There can't be any more fumbles or interceptions. And really a 3-and-out. You've got to do this. With 5:46 left, I know we could go into OT. I don't think they want to play that game with Maris tonight.
0: Twins all the way up top. One of them is Darren Bruce. He's in the slot. Single man down near side is Cochran. Two-step drop, now rolling back to the left. He's going to run it, looking for a block, and runs right into Jack Weeks. Weeks just swallows him up. Luke Ray looked like he had some running room, but just coming straight from that outside linebacker position, Weeks cut across the field and put a target right on Luke Ray at the 23-yard line after maybe a gain of one. It's going to be third down and five.
1: Yeah, Jack Weeks saw that earlier when he got a little bit shimmied around for a long game from Blessed Trinity. He said, not on my watch again.
0: Cochran and Bruce split down near side. Britt Smith up top. He's in the slot. Two-step drop, quick throw. That's Cochran. Makes the catch. Was he far enough in front of the first down marker? It's going to be close, and it looks like they're going to give it to him. They're going back to that play that was working to perfection in the first half, where it's a little out play with Cochran and throwing the ball before he even made the cut and picked up the first down. Nobody in the vicinity this time like there was last time that caused Ray a little confusion. Twins up top, single man in the backfield just to the right of Luke Ray is MJ Kraft. Two tight ends on the right side lined up as H-backs. Hand off to Kraft, has some running room, breaks a tackle, takes it across the 35, still on his feet, out across the 40, 45, pick it up ahead of Steve, crosses midfield, 45 and all the way down to the 39-yard line before he's finally taken down over there, making the hit, coming up and making the stop from his quick cornerback position, having to track him down was Hunter Williams.
1: Yeah, Kraft like the snowball effect. He keeps going faster and faster down the hill.
0: Now we got Quinn Smith split down on the near side here, but they'll hand off to Kraft. Kraft stopped in the backfield and just falls forward. He'll lose a yard on the play. It'll be second down and 11. We're under 3.5 minutes to play on this snap. Tied up at 14 apiece. Ball at the 39-yard line of the Marist War Eagles.
1: Yeah, Kraft has got to be close to 100 yards rushing tonight if he hasn't gone over already. Every time they go to him, whether now it's been some passes to Kraft, but every time they go to him, he gives them what they need at the right time.
0: Andrew Cochran and Quinn Smith will split down to the near side. It's Smith inside of Cochran in the slot. Two tight ends set, lined up as H-backs. The handoff goes to Kraft, coming off and cutting him off at the edge, and coming up and making the stop. Nice play that time. Again, Jack Weeks was able to get up there and keep him from getting outside on the edge and make the tackle.
1: Jack Weeks is such great on the pursuit on the edge when they try to get outside. That's what's keeping Marist, helping keep Marist Blessed Trinity at bay, and that's exactly what they need. Now they got trips right on this one, Carl.
0: Yeah, as Darren Bruce comes in for Barclay, split down near side is Cochran. Watch to see if they go with that quick out pit pattern to Cochran. They'll move Kraft from the right to the left of Luke Ray. Ray takes the snap from his center. Looking downfield, throwing Cochran on the skinny post. Picks up the first down and more as he takes it inside the 25 all the way down to the 21-yard line. Takes a shot down there, and the clock will keep rolling with 2:20 and counting after they set the chains. But again, going back to one of his favorite targets, Andrew Cochran. This time it wasn't on the quick out. It was on the skinny post.
1: Yeah, Blessed Trinity, I'm shocked they're not going to milk the clock a little bit more on these with about 2:04 left.
0: Heavy side is on the left side. They'll hand off to Kraft. Dunks under a tackle and pushes forward to the 20-yard line. Gain of one on the play. It'll be second down and 9. Timeout called by Coach Alan Chadwick as he didn't like what he saw from his team, which is that they were starting to put their hands on their knees and on their hips trying to catch a breather, as that'll take them down to only one timeout left in the ball game. All three are available for the Blessed Trinity Titans, but I don't see them taking one anytime soon.
1: Well, and Marist really needed that timeout too as well, Carl, just to stop the clock. 1:50 left. Blessed Trinity might be playing the clock game. You don't want to give Marist the ball back in any way. Even if you do score, give him any time to get down that field. Because as we've seen, Marist has now woken up. on this game.
0: Yeah.
1: And conversely, on the other side, Marist has got to make some stops now. I mean, giving up a couple of big plays there with that long run from Kraft and then that skinny post, which got him down to the 20-yard line. Now, you're at 2nd and 9 at the 20-yard line, and what does Blessed Trinity call on this? I mean, it seems like now some running and some passing has worked. It's just what kind of formation are you going to come out in and see what kind of defense Marist has and is going to give you.
0: Yeah, it'll be interesting to see here what the conversation is in the huddle between the two different coaching staffs. Chuck Goddard, the defensive coordinator, along with his assistant defensive coordinator, Leo Barker, the offensive side, Tripp Allen, along with Jeff Ewart over on the defensive side for the Marist War Eagles. A lot of strategy going into this one. Blessed Trinity, as you said, they want to chew up as much clock as possible here to get the ball game further down and then set up maybe a chip shot field goal if they can't punch it into the end zone.
1: You can hear that Blessed Trinity student section come alive here. Looks like Blessed Trinity only brought half their band, a bunch of drums, but that's all they needed tonight. Get the drums rolling as we're in Marist country, 125 years of the Marist School, and it's a chilly night in Metro Atlanta. This is what it's all about, Carl.
0: Yeah, this is an incredible one, as I wanted to try to get the stats pulled up. Finally did. Kept putting my it timed out on us. But we've got Luke Ray in the rushing game is... That's not right. I got to reset that. A little toss sweep to MJ Kraft, spinning and continues to drive forward, taking it down inside the 15, down to the 14. Loses his helmet, so he may have to come off for this one play. Looks a little shooken up for a second there. Now he looks all right, just shaking his head. But it is going to be a 3rd down and short. But he was not wanting to go down and was doing everything in his power to stay on his feet and try to pick up that 1st down, and he was just shy. So we'll see Braden Oblis come in potentially here as having to step out for one play as MJ Kraft. Maybe Dudley will take a timeout after he lets the clock run down all the way to 1 second, and that's exactly what he does. So it'll be 1:20 left on the game clock in the ball game with the score knotted up at 14 apiece. It's a big 3rd down coming up here for the Blessed Trinity Titans. And with that timeout, they'll be able to get MJ Kraft back into the game.
1: Yeah, that's a smart one, Carl, because not having him in the game at 3rd and 4, potentially you're taking out one of your best players, if not your best player tonight. And that really could really... This is where Blessed Trinity needs to score. 3rd and 4 at the 14. You got to punch it in to put the nail in the coffin at this point. If you don't, you risk going into a field goal or to overtime. And you don't want to go into overtime pounding it out with Marist. Because as you see, you can run at Marist. You can try to wear them down. But they're conditioned for this. This is exactly what they do. They're used to this kind of play. So no matter what Blessed Trinity does tonight, they haven't worn them down as Marist is coming back on the field from that timeout. And here comes Blessed Trinity about to line up for this big 3rd and 4 play, Carl.
0: Yeah, you were asking about, and we'll talk about it when they get the ball back, but roll hour, as you were asking about, 105 yards.
1: Oh, wow. Okay.
0: So Quinn Smith split out to the far side of the field. It's going to be Darren Bruce in the backfield instead of Kraft. Hand off to Bruce. He'll follow behind the two big tight ends. Breaks a tackle. Picks up the 1st down and almost sprung free for 6, but he's tripped up from behind and gets a huge hand from MJ Kraft and the student body and the fans here down in front of us as he's able to pick up that 1st down as we'll go under 1 minute to play in the game here as it's Blessed Trinity tied up 14-14, but with the ball at the 10-yard line.
1: Yeah, Marist had him stopped on that play, but he kept rolling, and under 50 seconds now.
0: 50 seconds and counting, 45-44. Ray takes the snap, hands it off to MJ Kraft. Cuts back to the right side, still on his feet, twisting and turning. A flag comes out as Kraft goes into the end zone. Maris says it's going to be a holding call. It's in that vicinity. We'll have to wait right here and see if Downs, Todd Downs, the referee, agrees. And it is going to go against Blessed Trinity. That is tough, as that was an incredible run by MJ Kraft, using that low center of gravity to stay on his feet, twist and turn and try to get it in for six, and did so, but it's going to be negated by the holding call.
1: Yeah, the boos you hear is not because we're going into Halloween season. That's Blessed Trinity's fan base not liking that call. That's a big one too, Carl. They all effect intents and purposes had the game with that touchdown, and now 41 seconds left. That pushes them back.
0: Yeah, it's going to push him back. Looks like a timeout call by Ed Dudley, as he wants to talk about it here, as this is going to set up, with that penalty, a first and goal from the 20-yard line. So they got a little bit of a tough row to hoe here, as they have 41 seconds left in the ball game. Want to try to keep from making any kind of mistakes or giving up a turnover.
1: Yeah, the mistake game for Blessed Trinity has been their problem tonight, whether it's been in interceptions and fumbles and now penalties. We talked about earlier, Marist had those crackback block penalties. Well, that's a big one, to have Kraft come in there and just take it in the end zone, and now to take that away. But listen, the Blessed Trinity student section coming right to the fence there with the cheerleaders, waving the Titan flag and trying to get everybody fired up here going back on the field.
0: Yes, sir. 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The best of big and small, all in one bank. That's First Horizon. 41 seconds potentially to play in the ball game here, as we're knotted up at 14 apiece. Blessed Trinity has a first and goal from the 20-yard line of the Marist War Eagles. Ray takes the snap from center, hands off to MJ Kraft. He's hit in the backfield, keeps his feet, put his hands down, and takes it inside the 20, down to the 17-yard line, where Blessed Trinity will use I thought they were out of timeouts, but Marist must have called one there. Marist is out. It's showing two on the scoreboard.
1: I think they have, now they have one timeout. I thought they were out of timeouts.
0: I think they're out now, to be honest with you, but they still have one on the scoreboard. So
1: yeah,
0: it's a little bit confusing. So beg your pardon here to our fans, because
1: it's been a lot of timeouts though, Carlin.
0: But Blessed Trinity, it's been Ed Dudley calling them too.
1: Right.
0: That's the interesting thing. But he wants to make sure, again, like we said, when they broke the huddle and called the timeout last time, they want to make sure everybody's on the same page, because in a mistake here and getting a sack or anything like that could push you back out of field goal range. Remember, you've got a couple of guys that one's got 1-for-1 field goal from 22 yards. The other is 0-for-2 on field goals. So even though in warm-ups we saw them hitting them from 41, that's without pressure in your face. One's a left-footed kicker, one's a right-footed kicker. It'll be interesting to see which one they go with. They're working from the near hash mark right now, but 34 seconds will start painting the picture of this story.
1: You know, the scoreboard says one timeout for Blessed Trinity. So if they, in fact, do, they have a little bit of wiggle room here to run the ball.
0: Yeah, it's with MJ Kraft. That's what they've been doing, trying to pound it, see if they go to the air at any point. But right now, I think, no, they are. Two-step drop, pressure comes, throw in deep side of the field, and it is incomplete.
1: Dropped it.
0: It was Quinn Smith on the far side of the field, a little back shoulder throw, had his man beat. That was Engine McCarthy, who I think for a second when he first turned around thought he was going to have another interception, but it just kept floating over his head, and it hit right in the chest plate of Quinn Smith, who had a touchdown earlier. This one he couldn't hold on to. If he had held on to that one, that would have sealed the deal. But instead, it's third down and goal from the 17-yard line. Both crowds on their feet, getting loud. Luke Ray takes a snap from center, hands off to MJ Kraft. Kraft goes to the right, now cuts back to the middle of the field and takes it down to the 11-yard line. So on fourth down, as the play clock showing 5 seconds, that's wrong. They're going to take it, the game clock at 14. The final timeout by Ed Dudley will probably use at 5 just in case there's a snap. No, he's going to take it all the way down to 4. So they're going to put it on the foot of one of their fairly unproven kickers. It's either going to be Richard Morthland or Jackson Mayer. Mayer is the one we saw out earlier, and it'll be interesting to see which one of those two players comes out.
1: Either or, though, Carl, the biggest kick in his high school career, right?
0: You're playing. Oh, yeah, 100%.
1: You're playing Marist, a state championship caliber team here in their building on Blue and Gold Night, to be able to come in here after all that's happened with Blessed Trinity, all the mistakes, and they made quite a few mistakes to let Marist back in this, but to be able to do this to Marist is a feat in itself. This would be a big kick, and boy, he'll be a hero over there in Roswell tonight.
0: Yeah, it will end, if he makes it, with 4 seconds left, it'll end Marist's 36-game region winning streak. So it'll be Jack Smither snapping the ball. With the hold will be James Harden. They do send out Richard Morthland, 1-for-1 on the season with a 22-yard field goal. This will be set from 17. This is a 27-yard field goal that goes through the uprights as time expires, and Blessed Trinity wins 17-14 on the 27-yard field goal by Richard Morthland. And Marist, taking a look, has a man at good. It's just a

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1: I believe this is one of the ones that, at least that I was involved in, that was the final second is what it came down to. And it, we talked about it. We hyped it up at the beginning in the intro as we were talking about it, that it was going to be a big time game, and a big time Class 5A game is what we had.
2: And the chess match at the end, Carl, between both teams. You saw really where the coaching comes in and was able to do all of that. It was just awesome all the way around just to see the players and coaches going at it. This is not, you know, coaches that coach 10, 20 years. These are two legendary coaches in the state of Georgia.
1: And with that, they end the 36-game region-winning streak of the Marist War Eagles, but also keep them off of the 800 win mark.
2: That's big.
1: That'll have to go maybe further down the line for Marist as they lose here tonight. Next week they are off before they face the Cambridge Bears in 2 weeks. It's what a ball game. That's
2: all
1: I can say about it. As the Blessed Trinity Titans celebrating down over on the far side of the field, just getting fired up, and what a play. Starting out, came out like gangbusters as their student body is now celebrating with them over on the far side, or the near back end zone corner where they just were able to kick that field goal.
2: That's awesome, huh? That's a great sight.
1: A sea of green and yellow. It would look like what may have happened last night if the Packers had won, but now, you know, they didn't. They got cheese grated.
2: So, this is the better green and yellow of what we're, you know,
1: the Hunter green and gold, and they are just fired up celebrating with their fellow student body. And what a big time win for the Blessed Trinity Titans as they were at, let Marist get back in the ballgame. I won't say let. Marist got back in the ballgame like they do. It was capitalized with that running game, but then also making the taking advantage of the mistake by Luke Ray, one of the few mistakes he's made tonight. And Engin McCarthy was able to step in front of the receiver and pick off the ball and take it back to the house. That tied it up. But Blessed Trinity, after a few hiccups on offense for a couple of series, we talked about it. Each one was probably only going to get one or two more series. I think Blessed Trinity wound up with three, and on that third one, they were able to take it all the way downfield after starting at about their 15, 16-yard line because Tyler Baradell once again pinned him back deep inside the 20, and then Luke Ray just took over along with MJ Kraft, handing the ball off to him and then making the throws when he needed to and hooking up with Andrew Cochran. Once again, that skinny post picking up that first down, that was a huge play to keep the drive going to let them finally get that field goal.
2: And Carl, it's good too. Blessed Trinity was tested to the max, so this is a great test to see where they're going to stack up in a extremely competitive Class 5A. But at the same time, Blessed Trinity looks like a front runner right now in this classification.
1: Yeah, big bodies, big time sophomore quarterback with great vision, good quick release, a running back that will just keep running through you using that center of gravity, that low center of gravity and that balance. So it'll be interesting to see how the rest of their season plays out. But right now at 5-0, it looks like it's going to be a, kind of a special one potentially.
2: Yeah, I think the Blessed Trinity has a special team, has a special coaching staff too. You know, the only coach that could get one-upped is, you know, on Blessed Trinity because of Alan Chadwick on the other side. That's it. I mean, that is it for Blessed Trinity. And they're in a class all by themselves now. And I really think that the rest of Georgia has been put on notice. Hey, they can come back from the adversity of Marist. And now it's just they're in the driver's seat for the rest of the season to potentially have a perfect season.

0: Well, what a ball game we had for you tonight. Final score here, it was the Blessed Trinity Titans 17, the Marist War Eagles 14. Thank you to our producers, Jeff Carter in the studio and Brandon Harper, who went above and beyond tonight. We moved from the end zone view we had all the way up to the top of the roof, which gave you that this great call tonight. Want to thank him so much for taking on that challenge and getting us up here. Until next week, when we come to you from Snellville, as Brookwood hosts crosstown rival Parkview in the Battle of Five Forks Trickum for Atom Bomb, this is Carl Worrell saying, stay tuned for the Georgia High School Football Scoreboard Show, already in progress. Good night from Marist.
1: Friday Night Football.
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5: Back and forth affair, however, it was BT with the walk-off game-winning field goal. 17-14, Blessed Trinity beats Marist tonight.
6: And Will, all three phases of the game were absolutely huge in this one. Offense, defense, special teams played a big role in field position, and it really set up Marist to make that comeback in the second half.
7: Yeah, I want to talk about the special teams. A game-winning field goal for Blessed Trinity, but on the Marist side, they had a field goal blocked late in the first half. So boy, does that loom large in a game that you lose by 3 points. But yeah, in the first half, Blessed Trinity was in complete control. And then in the second half, Marist did a nice job of throwing the ball. It's not something that their offense is super accustomed to, but when you're down 14 at halftime, you've got to adjust. They weren't, you know, 40-yard completions, but when you can mix in a 10, 12, 15-yard completion with those 4, 5, 6-yard runs with your triple option, it just decreases the number of first downs you need to pick up to get down the field. And they tied it up on the defensive end, like BJ said. It was about a 4-yard pick six. You don't see that very often, but just a long throw across the field, and the DB read it perfectly and waltzed into the end zone. And from then on, it was really about Blessed Trinity and their running back, MJ Kraft really just took over in that fourth quarter. He bounced back from his fumble earlier in the game, had a touchdown in the first half, and then thought he had the winning touchdown, but it was called back due to a holding penalty. But he still did a nice job of picking up yardage and, more importantly, killing that clock out for them to kick the game-winning field goal.
6: Brandon Allen Chadwick will remain 17 victories away from tying the legendary Larry Campbell's GHSA career wins record. He's sitting at 460 right now. But on the other sideline tonight for Blessed Trinity, a man who many of our listeners down the line on the network are quite familiar with, and that's Ed Dudley, second all-time right now amongst active coaches with his 243 wins. And he's been all over the Peach State, Buford, Walton, Ware County, Carrollton, and Winder Barrow.
5: Yeah, and he goes in there and he just finds a way to win, and he goes in there and he just finds a way to, I would say, reinvigorate a lot of programs as well. You know, it's really tough sometimes. You know, it's tough to win at Winder Barrow High School. They don't have a rich winning tradition. I mean, did he, you know, break records there? No, but he got the team to the playoffs, something that they don't normally, you know, go to, something that they don't normally experience. So he goes in there and he builds a culture and a program, and he leaves places, the biggest compliment you could say, better off than when he gets there.
6: Well, we had a chance to see the number one overall prospect nationally in the 24/7 rankings. He's committed to Ohio State, and we're talking about the five-star edge rusher for Blessed Trinity, DJ Jacobs.
7: Yeah, just not the perfect game for him to be able to show off his talents. Couldn't just pin his ears back and rush the passer. They were having 2-3 bodies on him in that triple option attack, trying to keep him out of things. But an interesting quote, we talked to head coach Ed Dudley a few weeks ago on this show, and a quote that I thought was something to live by that he said, "A rising tide raises all ships." And that's how he described DJ Jacobs, as that rising tide. He said he's the best player he's coached, and he's coached a lot of good players. And that praise shows that, you know what, even when it isn't his game to take over and wreak havoc, you know, he still has a positive impact on the rest of the team. If he's generating that attention from offensive linemen, there's other guys who are going to have favorable matchups, one-on-ones. And another thing I think everyone should know, DJ and Dawson Jacobs, they were stars of the musical at the school, at Blessed Trinity. So this is a multi-talented group. They have great chemistry. They have fun. And things are fun when you pull off a big win like this.
6: Brandon, that Blessed Trinity defense, particularly in the first half, I was very impressed with how well they played assignment football, which is something you've always got to be mindful of when you're going up against a triple option attack.
5: Yeah, you got to play gap sound. You got to be smart. You got to almost, you know, reserve your instincts to see ball, get ball, because that's part of what the offense wants you to do. They want you to be aggressive. You have to be cautiously aggressive. And, you know, Blessed Trinity did a great job of it. And we'll hit the nail on the head. It really helps when you have an all-world type player, the number one ranked player in all the land, and he's willing to do the part. And I'm pretty sure the conversations were this week of, hey, you're not going to fill up the stat book today. If you fill up the stat book, something has gone terribly wrong for Marist, and that's just the way it is. But what's important is being the game changer that you are, is you're going to still garner eyeballs. They're still going to have to account for you on every play, and that gives opportunity to 10 other guys on the field to have the game of their lives there. And it's all going in there of not going through the motions, all going in there of not selling short, and being committed to it. And you will have an opportunity, and when you may only get one or two, make the most of it. And that's exactly what Blessed Trinity was able to execute today. Their best player wasn't necessarily an overwhelming factor in the game in terms of stats, but he was overwhelming factor in terms of they had to account for him at every single snap, and that allowed other guys to really thrive in that role.
6: So, Will Hopkins, you've got the 680, the fan rankings in front of you. I'm looking at the GHSF daily rankings. Let's turn our attention to the Class 5A competition, where, at least in the poll I'm looking at, Cartersville was number one, but Blessed Trinity and Marist came in at 2 and 3. You've got Benedictine at 4, North Dakota, Tucker, which is nice to see the Tigers' resurgence here this season. Cass, Mays, Ola and Dalton rounding out your top 10. How do you think this shakes out in terms of the rankings? And obviously we've got a result with Cartersville that we've got to keep an eye on there. Maybe already over. In fact, that Villarica game was over.
5: It's over.
6: A long, 58 long time
7: to
6: ago.
7: Zero.
6: How do you see Class 5A shaking out here after week 6?
7: I mean, this is a big win for Blessed Trinity. You know, as the number 2 team, beating the number 5 team in our 5A rankings, I think they showed that they can hang. Did they play a perfect game? Absolutely not. They had mistakes. They had an interception. They had a fumble. They didn't convert the last drive into a touchdown, which wasn't really necessary, but they did seem like they were kind of trying to get into the end zone. And so this is a team that is capable of beating other elite teams in the region, and the way they played in that first half against Marist and just came out strong was really impressive. And it really does seem like Blessed Trinity and Cartersville could be coming for each other at the end, but it's deeper than that. I mean, you see Marist. Yeah, they just lost, but they were completely in that game and they could have played much, much better. North Oconee, always tough, and Benedictine is always tough as well. So it's not like Cartersville or Blessed Trinity is going to run away with this, but I think that both those teams in different ways, with Cartersville having a blowout win and Blessed Trinity against a much stronger side than Cartersville played against, showing that they can have those gritty, tough wins. They both showed a lot tonight.
6: Brandon, I don't have the Cartersville schedule in front of me, but Will was asking me earlier who I felt like the top team in college football was, and I said it was the Georgia Bulldogs, but they're not getting the nod because Texas has the more impressive victory on the resume there. What do you see in terms of the schedule for Dalton, and is this victory by Blessed Trinity over Marist, does that trump anything else you've seen in 5A this season?
5: In 5A, yeah, I would say that's probably the best win of record right now in 5A. The way it's looking like it's going to shake out, there's going to be more opportunity. I think, you know, are we factoring in, you know, Cartersville, their impressive results? Are we factoring their big numbers that they're able to put up there? I mean, all season long, I mean, this is a crazy point differential for the Purple Hurricanes there in Cartersville. I mean, they've won 48-0, 49-14, 54-0, 49-13, and then tonight's result factored in their 58-0 victory. This is a crazy point differential. So I would say if we're factoring in the margin of victory,
7: we have them right.
5: Yeah, Cartersville probably has the most impressive resume, but I think Blessed Trinity has the best win in 5A as it stands right now amongst 5A competition. But, you know, who knows how it's going to shake out. Just to kind of touch on what we're going to talk about later, you know, the projections are that even in perfect scenarios, Blessed Trinity, even factoring a win tonight, they're going to be no higher than the 2 seed in the PSR, with North Oconee being that 1 seed. Cartersville, as dominant as they've been, they are currently sitting at 12th. In the PSR with a maximum output potentially of 4th. So it's kind of crazy where how all of this is even shaking out right now, that, you know, our eyes can tell us something in a poll and it will not factor in the same when it's all said and done.
6: Excellent analysis, BJ. We definitely appreciate it. We will have our first scoreboard update of the night coming out of the following break. 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Don't go anywhere. We're going strong till midnight. 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

0: got the latest news and scores from across the state. 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
1: Time for a scoring update on the Georgia High School Football Scoreboard Show. Here is Brandon Joseph.
2: Yeah, giving some scores from around the 5A classification this evening. Dalton, they came in to the contest ranked number 2 in the PSR rankings. Currently, they're in a tight ball game with Cedartown, 21-21 all against Cedartown in the third quarter. Cass, the Colonels of Cass this week, they are up on Woodlands of Cartersville. 5-0 are the Colonels of Cass. 35-14, that game is in the fourth quarter. Richmond Academy, they are actually trailing to Benedictine. The 35-28 Richmond Academy 4-0 on the year. Benedictine 3-1. This is a matchup of two top 10 consensus teams. It looks like the Cadets of Benedictine are going to beat Richmond Academy this evening, as that game is now entering the fourth quarter there. With Richmond Academy at home. North Oconee tonight, North Oconee is actually off this week and going to check in on some of the games from around the state of note. It is a finalist. Camden County beat West Broward of Florida 33-8. Peachtree Ridge, they stay undefeated with a 34-0 beating of Berkmar. Some big schools, just giving you some scores from that. Carrollton Archer was a big game. That game has moved to the fourth quarter with Carrollton up 31-7 on Archer. That was a much closer game at the half, and Carrollton has stretched out the lead with their star quarterback, Miami commit C.J. Cypher. We gave you the score at halftime if you were listening to the local show. Douglas County, they were up 3-0 on a winless Rome. Well, the Douglas County team, they hold Rome winless, 0-5 on the year for the Wolves of Rome, something that is unfathomable when you think about it, as Douglas County wins 24-0. And Brookwood and Norcross, what a beating Brookwood laid on Norcross. 57-23 is the final. Norcross at home takes their third loss of the season. We'll give you a lot more scores as we move along in tonight's show. Gonna give you a couple more actually from the 5A classification. We talked about that Cartersville score. It is a final, 58-0 over Villa Rica, and then Statesboro. They lost to Ware County tonight, 45-14. That game just updated as a final. So we'll give you more scores throughout the evening.
1: Thank you, Brandon. This is the Georgia High School Football Scoreboard Show presented by Georgia Power. Wherever you are listening to us in the great state of Georgia, we definitely appreciate it and seek to keep you updated on the scores and topics of interest of the day here in college football. We're going to have our South Georgia report coming up in about 7 minutes. Our in-the-field reporter, Shannon Smallwood, will be joining us. We discussed, I think, pretty thoroughly the situation in 5A based off of our game of the week tonight. If you didn't hear the score, Blessed Trinity kicking a last-second field goal in the final play of the game, quite obviously, to beat Marist by a score of 17-14. And we're thinking, at least here on the scoreboard show, that, yeah, Cartersville's got the resume and the blowout wins, but this might be the most impressive win amongst the top teams in Class 5A, similar to the Texas victory over Ohio State in college football. Let's go to 7A football, big boys, if you will. And you look at the top, and here recently, it's the usual suspects, Buford and Carrollton, North Gwinnett. Brandon, looks like they're back. Newton Rams have been very, very impressive. We had them on one of our games of the week earlier in the year locally. You go down to South Georgia, there's Valdosta and Lowndes. Brookwood here in the Metro, one of the traditional Gwinnett powers, along with Westlake of Atlanta. And, of course, North Cobb, and going back to South Georgia, Colquitt County. Brandon, your thoughts on the highest classification thus far as we are at week 6 in the high school football season?
2: Yeah, I think it's a little bit murky still. I mean, we know how crazy 7A can be from year to year. I think, you know, nothing is a given up at 7A. You can have a team that gets hot at the right time. A lot of these teams, they play really tough non-region games. And it's really hard to get a metric. I mean, a lot more of these teams are playing out-of-state games, and I don't really know how to account for that. It just turns into a bloodbath more times than not with these Georgia teams playing out-of-state schools. So it's really tough to get a metric on there. How good is Petre Ridge? They're undefeated. They keep on winning ball games. Are they a state final team? Buford, this is the toughest competition Buford will ever play in the playoffs. You know, it's not a fait accompli that they're going to end up at Mercedes-Benz Stadium, even though they're the consensus, you know, max prep, you know, top team as well. They may not make it out of their state, but they still may be, you know, one of the teams, you know, that finished top four or five in the national rankings. So I think, you know, for North Cobb, you know, a team like that with Shane Queen, the question is always going to be, you know, when they get to their toughest game of the year in the playoffs, can they overcome that? Can they win that football game? That's really been the bugaboo for Shane Queen. So I just think there's a lot of question marks over in 7A. We have a lot of teams playing good football. Parkview now, they started off the season looking, you know, questionable offensively. They've rounded into a form. But you have teams as low as McEachern that we talked about with Kareem Reed that have taken a couple of bad losses that can still go in there and win three or four games, you know, to close out the year and into the playoffs as well. So, yeah, South Georgia will have, you know, something to say about it. And as we know, they all listen. They all get the newspaper there. Justin Rogers reminded us that after the 6A championship last year. So I think that's going to be something that we need to account for as well, that, you know, you have schools like Carrollton with a heralded quarterback. Well, if he has a bad game in the playoffs, you know, the Carrollton's not winning the game. They're not, you know, that far ahead of the pack where CJ Cypher can have a bad game, throw two or three interceptions, and Carrollton overcomes it. That's not a knock on Carrollton. That's just a testament to what's going on in the state.
1: And, Will, BJ mentioned Carrollton, and he also mentioned out-of-state games in that discussion. Carrollton last week, number two in the GHSF daily rankings, went to or beat West Charlotte of North Carolina, blew them out last week, 49-6. What do you think would happen if Buford and Carrollton were to play a game next Friday night? How would you see that?
3: I don't know, but I would love to watch. That's mm-hmm. for sure. I mean, these two teams, I feel like the whole year, when you're watching one of these two, you're wondering, okay, how would they stack up against the other? And I'll be honest, 7A was disappointing this week in terms of the quality of matchups. It was blowouts galore, but that isn't really that unexpected based on who was playing. But things will start to heat up over the next couple weeks. Next week, Newton will travel to Westlake. That's a top 10 matchup. And then in 2 weeks is when things really start to get good. That week we've got Brookwood at North Gwinnett. That's a great one. And then the week after that, just one moment here, we got another good one, Valdosta at Colquitt County, and Grayson. I know they're 2-3, but going to Newton, that's one that Newton cannot overlook. So a disappointing week in terms of the quality of matchups, but as region play continues, we'll start to get some better and better ones. Are we going to get Buford and Carrollton next week, as you might have liked? No, but who knows? Maybe we'll have that down the road in the playoffs.
1: Both Brandon and Will mentioned Westlake, and I would say to keep your eye on them. They beat Houston County last week, 61-51. Westlake with 751 total yards. Got a good quarterback there in Cannon Robinson, 345 yards passing and five touchdowns. He also ran for 64 yards in that game. We'll have another scoreboard update.
2: Really quickly.
1: Yes.
2: Just wanted to, you touched on Carrollton and Buford. Here's, you know, kind of to Will's point. Like, we don't have a great image of what these teams really are yet. Carrollton beat Archer tonight 31-7. Archer has four wins on the year. Carrollton's opponents in their five, now five, of the four previous wins that they had, had a combined four wins. So it's really tough to get a metric on how good these teams actually are in comparison to quality competition. And that's with Carrollton playing two out-of-state games.
1: And coming up after our South Georgia report with Shannon Smallwood, I think that would be a good time to get into your PSR topic of the evening. 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Georgia High School Football Scoreboard Show will be right back with another update.
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1: 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Steve West, Will Hopkins, Brandon Joseph here in the studios of Dickey Broadcasting at the Battery Atlanta, home of your National League East champion Atlanta Braves. Time to go down to South Georgia for our weekly report from Shannon Smallwood. Shannon, welcome to the Georgia High School Football Scoreboard Show for week 6 of the high school season. How are you doing tonight? Shannon, are you there? Hello, Shannon.
12: Can you hear me? Can you hear me, guys?
1: Yes, we can hear you now, Shannon.
12: Okay.
1: And I understand there was a little region game going on in Lee County tonight.
12: Oh, absolutely. Hey, I was just thinking, maybe we should have banjos playing when y'all get ready to do the South Georgia report. What do y'all think about that?
1: I think that would work.
3: That sounds awesome.
1: I think some Allman Brothers might work, too.
12: Down here, we're, Thomas County went up to play Lee County tonight. Don't know if you know anything about those two schools or not, but they got pretty good football programs, and it definitely didn't disappoint. It was a back-and-forth battle to start the game off with, and there was a pivotal play early in the second quarter, and Thomas County Central held Lee County on a fourth and goal, and then it was pretty much, I mean, it was kind of the Adrian McPherson show off. But it was for the year in the state of Georgia tonight. 100%.
2: That was going to be my question to you, Shannon. How did Aiden McPherson look? I mean, he hasn't had to play a full game all season. I mean, that's just kind of, you know, how outstanding the offense has been and the numbers that they've put up. And this was going to be the first real test for TCC. And looks like they, by your report and what we are seeing, they answered the call. But Matt McPherson, we got to see him, you know, in the Metro a little bit at Rome. But it just looks like he's taking that next step under Justin.
12: Coaching, he's got just a great team around him. He's got depth around him in every position, and that's allowing him, I think, to kind of be more free on the field and in the game and the way he makes decisions and everything. You know, just kind of going back to a little bit of who he was tonight. It was 7-0 Thomas County Central. Then Lee County answered, missed the extra point, so 7-6. Went right back down the field with a 62-yard run for a touchdown to go up 14-6. And, of course, they held him on fourth down. And then he had another run right after that, and they're up 21-6 before you even blink in a game that felt like it was still, you know, a one-point ball game. So, and he just did so much. Like, they didn't – I mean, Lee County's a great team. Like, this could be a repeat state championship, you know, game, no doubt about it. But they did not have an answer for McPherson tonight at all.
3: And I know we keep harping on it, but I want to know more about McPherson. Was it more his legs or his arm tonight that got the job done, or was it that perfect combination of both? And talking about his arm, how much of it was wide receiver Jabri Watkins, who's committed to Florida State?
12: I mean, it was a little bit of everything tonight, and I think that's the great situation that he's in now. But also the scary thing about this Thomas County Central team is that, I mean, you got three or four running backs deep. You got three or four wide receivers deep. I mean, he doesn't have to do a lot. And the opposing team, which is crazy from a high school standpoint, they can't just take their eyes off of one area. Like, they have to cover, if it's a three wide set, they've got to cover that. I mean, if they've got a two back set, you know, in the backfield, they've got to cover that. They can't just cheat and think they're going to be able to get away with it. And then as soon as McPherson reads it, I mean, he's done. Like the 60-yard touchdown. I mean, it's hard to put into words from a high school standpoint of what he's doing, but also just to give props to Thomas County Central for what they have. This is a deep team. Like, I've been watching high school and following high school for what? I'm 53 years old now. I mean, I don't know if I've seen a team this deep on both the offensive and defensive sides.
1: Shannon, we're going to be talking about the 6A classification coming up in our next segment. So why don't you go ahead and finish setting the table for us? Coffee and Tift County had a big game tonight.
12: Yes, they did. It was a big battle trying to get these spots coming in here to see who was going to kind of take the lead and to get that set up for the region championship. And Coffee handled business tonight over there, 35-14 over Tift County. I think they got up 21-0, 21-7 pretty quick on Tift. And then just kind of held on. I think it was 21-14 at halftime, and then just kind of put them away. Just kind of what Coffee's been doing this year, just a slow, methodical, just kind of pounding, just old-school type football. And, you know, that's going to be interesting to see as you get more into region play, them and Lee County coming up. And, of course, you know, the battle at – I think the game's at Thomasville with Thomas County Central toward the end of the season. So that could be another epic battle by that point in time, too.
1: Let's
12: but it's looking like Thomas County Central and Coffee are kind of – at least in that part of it right now, separating themselves at the top of the region.
1: Okay, I want to check out 4A very quickly. And you had a matchup with Westover and Bainbridge. Your thoughts on that action tonight?
12: You know, Bainbridge battled hard. Westover kind of took it over. I think the last time that I saw, Bainbridge had taken a lead 17-14 late. then Westover scored, and then the last I looked at it, it was still 21-17. I don't know if you guys got the final on that or not, but the last I saw was 21-17. You know, that's going to put really Westover in the driver's seat. I think they're going to go up now maybe 3-1 in the region. They've already played a lot of region games early this year, and Bainbridge is going to fall to 1-2. So it's going to be a little hard for Bainbridge to try to recover, which is a tough region as well.
1: Shannon Smallwood, we always appreciate hearing your perspective on the action in South Georgia. Look forward to speaking with you next Friday night right here on the Georgia High School Football Scoreboard Show. 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
12: Sounds great, gentlemen. Y'all too. Appreciate you.
1: Thank you so much, Shannon Smallwood, joining us. All right, guys, let's jump into the 6A situation here as we look at the top programs or top teams this season anyway in that classification. And, Brandon, let's start with you. And do you see it as Thomas County Central and everyone else, or is there another challenger here in your mind?
2: Yeah, I think we're potentially on a crash course from, you know, it's going to be somebody from South Georgia. And we, you know, matching up in the finals, I firmly believe one of those two teams will be probably either, you know, Thomas County Central, Lee, but it's going to be tough to beat Thomas County Central, honestly, in terms of being that, probably that number one seed heading in to the playoffs. Especially with the win tonight. You also have Coffee that's still going to be a factor into it when it's all said and done. But I think, you know, on the other side, you have schools like Milton, just that pedigree. Jackson County's really come up very well. I don't know, and got a lot of respect for that program and what they're able to do. I mean, it's always been Jefferson this, Jefferson that. Jackson County's done a great job of building. I don't know, and I know their projection is that they will be a top two seed over in 6A. I just don't know when you get in the playoffs if Jackson County has to run into a Milton. It doesn't matter where Milton has to travel to. Milton is probably going to be the favorite in one of those games. So you also have Gainesville. They played a tough non-region. They're coming into form just a little bit. So I think we're shaping up to have one of those classic Metro versus South Georgia state finals.
1: And to Brandon's point there, Will, after you get past the top three of Thomas County Central, Lee County, and Coffee, there's Creekside with that big victory over blowout victory over Tri-Cities. But then you got Milton, Gainesville, Roswell, and Hughes, all Metro programs right there, all the way down to number eight. Is it throw a blanket over them, or do you see a clear leader amongst that group that we're talking about, Creekside, Milton, Gainesville, Roswell, and Hughes?
3: I'd throw a blanket over them. Like Brandon was saying, they have the pedigree, but when you look at how they've performed this year, I just don't think anyone matches up with Thomas County Central, excuse me. But I will say this one thing. We talked to Justin Rogers a few weeks ago, and he mentioned that he really loves his team, and they had outstanding depth last year, and he is more than comfortable with those depth pieces taking over as starters this year, given the seniors graduated. He did have concerns, however, in the depth for this year. Might not matter, but if they were to have some injuries, I think that says a lot about his confidence in his team in that situation. And I'll be honest, I think it might take injuries for this team to be dethroned.
1: Brandon, I'll give you the final word on this 6A discussion. Which one of the Metro Atlanta teams is going to be in the championship game against Thomas County Central?
2: Probably Milton.
1: Probably Milton. Okay. That's a safe bet. That's a good answer.
2: Yeah, they're finally getting into form. I think, you know, Ben Reeves, he's not shy on patting himself on the back. I don't think that that's a quality that he lacks. But this team is performing offensively at another level. I think there was question about the quarterback situation, but I would put him top 4 or 5 in the state and being able to get a quarterback where they need to be to win big games.
1: All righty, coming up next on the Georgia High School Football Scoreboard Show presented by Georgia Power, we may have one and we may have both of the coaches in tonight's epic Blessed Trinity versus Marist battle in our game of the week, and a classic matchup tonight that came down to the final play. We're efforting both coaches right now. We'll be right back on the Georgia High School Football Scoreboard Show presented by Georgia Power.
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1: Welcome back. This is the Georgia High School Football Scoreboard Show presented by Georgia Power. I'm Steve West along with Will Hopkins and Brandon Joseph on the line with us this evening as week six of the Georgia High School football season is underway and the games are wrapping up. Throughout the state of Georgia, and of course we're getting the updates throughout the evening from our own Brandon Joseph. We're trying to effort Coach Alan Chadwick of Marist right now. We'd like to get him on the phone and notify Coach Chadwick that he will be hearing back from a different phone number than the Steve West. Tonight there at Hughes Spalding Stadium, there in Brookwood between Marist and Blessed Trinity.
2: Yeah, it was a great contest. And, you know, we kind of talked about it locally on our pregame show. I mean, these two teams play for the 2017 4A state championship, but there was a time where, you know, regionally when the state was still broken up into its regions and it was really tough to get information across the state and, you know, you only had one game necessarily on TV. All eyes would have been on this one in the Metro Atlanta area. And, you know, they lived up to it. Styles makes fight a lot of times. And these two teams just always, no matter who the head coach is, well, for Marist has always been Alan Chadwick, but no matter who the head coach is, when these two teams find each other, it always produces a great football game.
1: And it was a great football game this evening, coming down to the final play of the game. And indeed, we are being joined right now by the legendary Alan Chadwick. Coach, welcome to the Georgia High School Football Show, Scoreboard Show. That was an absolute heavyweight championship bout tonight. Tell us all about it.
24: Well, it was. I mean, it was hard fought on both sides.
0: BT's got a really good football team. They took a 14-0 lead in the first half. We shot ourselves in the foot. We got nothing going offensively at all. And they made a lot of plays. They converted about six or seven third and fourth down plays on their first early drives and took those in for scores. And we finally regrouped a little bit at halftime and came back out and had a good drive. Yes, started the second half and cut it to 14-7. Then we punted them deep and picked off a pass, took it in for a score, tied it up 14-all. But then we had a couple of three and outs at that point. They had one three and out. And then they came back with a good drive late, probably about 60, 70-yard drive, I'd say it was, and kicked the field goal on the last play and beat us.
2: Coach, the scoreboard did not show in your favor at the end of the contest tonight, but you have to feel a little bit positive about the resolve of your team. As you mentioned, not the best first half. You gave them every opportunity to jump out to the advantage, and they took it. But in the second half, you guys regrouped in the locker room. You came out. You executed. Gets the big play on not talked about enough special teams and pinning them back. Then the pick six that had to go about 6 yards to the end zone. But you got to love the resolve of the team to fight back in that game.
0: Well, yeah, the fight back, yes, and the staying tough and never quitting certainly is a show good character at times. But our issues right now are just we're just not executing when we have to in critical situations, both offensively and defensively. We're not getting off the field. We're letting people convert too many times on third and fourth downs. Offensively, we're killing ourselves. You know, we're just not explosive offense, and we have to struggle, and every play's got to be 3 or 4 yards, and we don't get that, then we don't, it makes it tough for us to convert first downs. And, but that being said, we've played three really good defensive football teams in Woodward and Brookwood and Blessed Trinity. And, we've got to try to find a way to be more consistent and execute better in a higher level in order to give ourselves a chance to win. And we're just not doing that right now.
3: Talking about the improved second half, especially with moving the ball even more through the air, what would you say the biggest difference in execution, you can pick offense, defense, both, was between the first half and the second?
0: I think we were just too geeked up early in the game, a little wide-eyed, you might say, just doing some things that was just totally out of character of who we are and what this team is about. And we got to settle down and execute in tougher situations. And we're just not doing that at this point in time. And like I said, defensively, we just got to find a way to get off. And right on the dime. And we got to match up with our receivers a little bit better. That's one thing we're not doing a good job with. And we got to get better at that because we're letting receivers run free too much, and then they're making the catch and getting 8, 10, 12 yards in the first down and moving the chains. So we got to learn how to match up better and get our head on a swivel and find those receivers and match up with them.
1: Wrapping up with Coach Alan Chadwick on the Georgia High School Football Scoreboard Show. Coach Maris has been around a lot longer than Blessed Trinity has, but this series is evened at 5 games apiece. There's been playoff meetings. There's been epic regular season battles. This is a great rivalry, and now it's a region game.
0: Yeah, it makes it tough. Now they're in the driver's seat, I think, as far as the region is concerned, and we got to find a way to battle back and get back up off the mat and get better. We got an off week, and that's exactly what we intend to do is get better and keep working it. We're not going to quit. We're going to bring our lunch pail to work every day and put pressure on these kids to execute better.
1: Coach, that win number 800 for the program is just around the corner. Thank you so much for joining us after a tough, tough ending to that classic battle tonight with Blessed Trinity. Check in with us a little bit later in the season, maybe before the playoffs start. We can talk some more War Eagle football.
0: Sounds good. Thank you, fellas, for what you do for high school football.
1: Thank you for what you do for high school football. Alan Chadwick joining us, one of the all-time legends here in the state of Georgia. Marist was going for the program win number 800 tonight. Coach Chadwick, 17 shy of the legendary Larry Campbell of Lincoln County's all-time victory total here. And it is so great to hear from one of the greats of our sport. Not a lot of coaches will always take that call after a defeat, Brandon Joseph. But in my dealings with Alan Chadwick, he's never ducking any phone calls.
2: No, he's a stand-up as stand-up can be, and you can hear the resolve in his voice and the frustration. And it's not one of those things where, you know, you get beat and you go, okay, well, you know, just one of those things where they're the better team. No, he firmly believes in his team is the better team, and that game could have gone either way. If they played the way they did in the second half and the first half, Marist wins this football game. So I think for Coach Chadwick, that's what really gets at him. It's not one, if you go in there and you face, you know, a team that just beats you from pillar to post because they're bigger, stronger, faster than you, then you accept that. The frustration with him, and, you know, he mentioned that they go into the open date. I mean, I think he's optimistic and positive because they have a chance to get better, but that loss is going to sit with him until they get on the field again in the first weekend in October.
1: And Will, as you said, Marist with maybe their crispest drive of the game, that 14 play 81 yard drive that used 8:19 of clock to get them back in the ball game, that was Marist War Eagle football.
3: Yeah, but they were mixing in the pass. I know it's hard to believe with an 8 minute drive that it wasn't straight runs. They weren't 30 yard explosives, but it just adds a different dimension. Those 10-yard passes, again, one less run you have to turn out. And Coach mentioned it. They're not getting the big runs. It's three or four every time, which is kind of a staple of the triple option, but you'd love to have some bigger ones in there. But I want to go off of what Brandon was talking about with the bye. I think that byes are so interesting in that when you're coming off of a win, there's two sides of the coin. Oh yeah, you know, now we get that week off with the positive vibe, but you also kind of want to get back out there. With the loss, there's also two ways of looking at it. You can say, hey, we want to play again to get right, but also you could look at the other side and say, hey, now we have a week to work on some things before having a game week. And so hopefully that latter mentality is something that can help them through this bye, because I know it's going to be tough to sleep on for 2 weeks.
1: Brandon, I know we got to be out at 57:20 here. Give me a minute on your thoughts about this game tonight and its impact on 5A.
2: Yeah, I don't know if it really changes much in the 5A classification, honestly. I think Blessed Trinity, they kind of cemented themselves potentially as a top three seed in the playoffs. I think for Marist, I mean, they were always going to be in that realm, that window there where they were definitely get a first round home game, but not too much more after that. I just think they're the way the schedule shapes out for a lot of these guys, this was going to be that game that kind of pivoted for Marist. If they win that game, then I think they're a top eight seed by losing it. I don't think they fall too much further than that, but they'll definitely be outside the top eight, which, I mean, guarantees you a couple of home games. But yeah, they're firmly, I believe they'll finish out and, you know, no worse than 12, in 5A. So it's just how things will shape out PSR wise.
1: We may or may not have the winning coach from that epic battle coming up at the top of the hour. Carl Worrell is efforting that as we speak. And Brandon, I promise, as soon as we've got some real estate here, we're going to get into your PSR topic. 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It is such a pleasure to have you with us throughout the state of Georgia. I want to thank our fine sponsors, Horizon Bank and Georgia Power. We've got one more hour to go. We'll look at 4A, 3A, 2A, and 1A. In the 11 o'clock hour, this is the Georgia High School Football Scoreboard Show.
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3: 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Many thanks to the folks at Horizon Bank as well. I'm Steve West, along with Will Hopkins and Brandon Joseph. You just heard from the legendary Alan Chadwick of Marist. It's time for another scoring update. Will, Brandon Joseph has gracefully stepped aside and given you the primetime 11 o'clock scoreboard
4: I've
3: read.
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3: Okay, no pressure or nothing, but we tease some 4A and 3A scores as well as touch on the big boys throughout the state.
5: Absolutely, and I appreciate that. Brandon, first I'll start at 3A. We'll actually go into the private ranks, 4A to 2A private. And our ninth-ranked Hebron Christian, who we have at number 9 in the 6A to the fan poll, even though they're 1-3, they've played a tough schedule, and they're in a dogfight right now at Morgan County, 26-24 in the fourth quarter. So that's the latest score I have. That'll be something for us to monitor the rest of the way. Now up to 4A, Woodland of Stockbridge against McDonough. Woodland of Stockbridge up 23-14. That's in the third quarter. And then Troop, 24-21. Over Mary Persons. We've got Troop third in our poll. They sneak out with a victory. Sandy Creek did not sneak out. 55-0 winners over Luella. And then looking at some of the big boys, we already mentioned Coffee beating Tift County. That was 28-14. The big one down south. First ranked Thomas County Central in 6A against second ranked Lee County in 6A. The final on that one was 49-28, I believe Coach just told us. So a blowout from Thomas County Central, but it was close at the beginning. And then the star of the show here in the Atlanta area was Blessed Trinity beating Marist 17-14. And we'll keep you updated throughout the night.
3: Great job, Will. No pressure. Brandon Joseph joining us as well this evening. All right, Brandon, you sent me a text this week regarding PSR and how it's going to affect seedings and pairings and home games and visitors throughout the playoffs. And you texted something about Buford might be a 12 seed somehow, according to this PSR. Elaborate, please.
4: Yeah, the Georgia High School Football Daily has run some numbers. I don't know in correlation with who, and they've actually recently updated, as I believe yesterday, as well from their initial tweets. These are the best case scenarios with the PSR, and how it relates to if everything plays out optimally for these schools, their highest PSR rating, the numbers ranked out. So like Newton, they are the number one rated PSR team in classification in the 7A classification. If they win all their games and everything plays out the way that it's supposed to, Newton will be the number two seed. The number one seed in 7A would be Valdosta torpedoing up from the fourth seed to the one seed. Buford, their highest expected output. Now, if everybody wins all their games like they're supposed to, or the teams, and they match up, the more favorable teams win.

0: and the less favorable team loses, Buford would be a 9 seed heading in to the playoffs. So that is just how we're getting the snapshot at 7A. Other big number schools that will take a drop. Richmond Hill, 8th place in 7A. They were projected in the PSR to finish in 22nd place. That's just in 7A. This is all across the board here. South Effingham, they are 6th in the 6A classification, PSR. They're actually projected to finish 26th. So this shapes out all across the board. So this kind of plays into, now that we're getting these data points and these metric points, there are ways to extrapolate the data out to see the projected order of finish. This has kind of led to a discourse of teams and coaches kind of upset about how the PSR is rating out now that we kind of have getting a picture painted a little bit on it. There's a coach over at Milton, Joe Strakowski, and he sent out a tweet this week, and this comes on the heels of my conversation with their head coach, Ben Reeves, last week about the PSR and playing out-of-state games. Coach Strakowski says, quote, the realization is coming for playing non-GHSA opponents. Beating a non-GHSA opponent, regardless of the quality, is like beating a team a little worse than average in the GHSA ranking on your schedule. Losing to them is like losing to an average team on your schedule. So now we're seeing through this PSR, the teams that like Milton, who play big boy games, Buford, who play big boy games out of state, it shows no benefit to them. It actually, in the grand scheme of things, hurts them PSR-wise as it looks like it's going to shape out.
1: Now, Will, you and I were talking during the pre-game, pre-show meeting earlier this evening about the NCAA basketball tournament. Overseeded, underseeded is something we hear a lot in March Madness, but it seems like it might be something that we're going to be hearing about at the end of October, beginning of November. And we were talking about Wichita State getting to the Final Four here at the Georgia Dome in 2013. The next year, they're 35-1, but they don't get the seeding benefit of having played in the Missouri Valley Conference. So their second round game is against John Calipari in Kentucky. And after winning the game, Calipari saying there's no way that we should have played Wichita State in the second round. Do you see the possibility for similar overseeding, underseeding controversies as a result of this new PSR system?
2: So I actually think it's going to be far worse in the PSR system. And here's why. It is completely mathematized. In college basketball, college football playoff, whatever example you want to use, there's math, but there is also the eye test, also the opinion of who's the best team. And this, it's strictly numbers, no opinions at all. So you'll get a team like Buford, who everybody knows is nowhere near the 12th best team, far better than that, and they'll end up being ranked there. And not only will it punish them, but it will punish the teams that have to play them, and I think it could really limit the number of out-of-state games in the future, which I guess is good for GHSA, but it's bad for the kids. Very briefly, I do want to continue this conversation, but a couple scores that I gave that were in the middle of the game have gone final. Hebron Christian at Morgan County. Morgan County took that 30-26. Woodland of Stockbridge held on against McDonough 37-32. And I didn't mention this one, but this was a barn burner. Benedictine at Richmond Academy, 52-49 Benedictine, and we have Benedictine ranked third in our 5A poll. So big for them to hold on for that win. Not much defense in that one.
1: Brandon, to Will's point here, should a Buford, as it was earlier in the week when you texted me 12, you just said it's up to number 9 here. Outside looking in, I'd say, well, what does it matter where a team like Buford is seated? Because they're capable of taking care of business. What I'm looking at is maybe some of these farther down the line, second or third place teams in tough regions, it seems like those guys are going to be set up for a fall.
0: Well, I think for in Buford's case, if they shape out to be the 9 seed, let's say, and I'll look it up right now, who's the projected 8 seed to finish out in that region? That would be Lowndes. That would be if Buford and Lowndes both win their first round matchup, which they would probably handily, Buford would then have to travel to Lowndes in the second round of the playoffs. That's the difference between being a top 8 and top 9 and being 8th and 9th is that home playoff game in the second round. But yeah, I think there are things like that sprinkle out all over the classifications with the PSR. You have, and granted, it is going to be better. We mentioned Thomas County Central and that whole region and how stacked that region is over with TCC, Coffee, Lee, and TIFF. Well, we know probably the way this is going to shape out, at least three of those teams are going to get home seeds, where under the old format, only two were guaranteed. So Thomas County Central, Lee, and Coffee are all projected to be home seeds, top eight seeds potentially, the way it shakes out in the PSR. So I think that's a good thing. But to Will's point, and, you know, when this was first pitched and ultimately adopted, we kind of sat around and we talked about it on the scoreboard show. And, you know, I'm still a huge advocate of it. We need to have a human equation in this. I think that was the big problem with the BCS. When you had the computers, take up, 66% of the equation, then you had one poll in there that could kind of flip and create the variable in there. There are enough people, and the way I kind of proposed it is you could break the state up by regions, and not so much, 7A, 6A, 5A, but you can break up, kind of the Metro Atlanta area, the South Georgia, the North Georgia area, with people who cover the teams week in and week out and can give you the granular ratings and make that a metric point. We see how good Thomas County Central is, but there may be a factor of who's 2, 3, and 4 that maybe we differ in with somebody who covers like Shannon, South Georgia, who sees the team more closely than we do. That should be a rating metric that gets factored in. Then you could rate in the statewide people like us in our 680, the poll, that do it more on a statewide vision, and things like that. And that's how we can create a metric. Like, so you can have your regionally based poll on everybody who was in the different regions. I mean, a South Georgia regional poll won't affect a Metro Atlanta regional poll. That counts as a metric. And then you have the statewide metric with the composites that they already put together that can add to it and give a human element to this PSR, because the main thing, and I think that's where we're getting to with the math in it, it's become entirely predictable. You guys are absolutely right when you say that. And it allows the system now, one, to be gamed, and two, we're not evaluating teams based on what we see and the credibility of what they do on the field. So inherently, this is less than or less of a, favorable metric to what playing on the field than we had in the past of the predetermined matchups. I mean, at least the predetermined matchups, you kind of knew what you knew. Finish top two, you get a home game. But the question was always, you have some teams with 9 teams in the region, some teams with 5 and 4 in that regard. But, with the PSR, the way that it's shaping out, lacking the human element, it's just become a really tough metric to kind of gauge, will we even get the best 32 in there at this point? Because now it's your opponents versus opponents and how that kind of factors in. Then you have all these out-of-state games that don't get rated in correctly. You can have a great team, and this is Gainesville. Credit for Gainesville. Gainesville went on the road and played a really tough East St. Louis team, got drilled by them, lose the football game, didn't get drilled, but they lost the football game. Granted, it doesn't really hurt you, but you have teams going out of state to play Carrollton. They played a team in North Carolina. I believe a couple of teams have played teams in Florida. That doesn't do anything for you. So my conversation with Ben Reeves was about that, and how do you factor in that, regard to the PSR and in your future scheduling, because he went up to Tennessee, he got 2 kids suspended because the Tennessee's official decided to catch a case and have their feelings hurt and the write up to Milton players. And then all for that, they win the game and it doesn't help them metrically wise in the playoffs. So his kind of point was he acknowledges that it doesn't help them in terms of getting wins or a rating in the PSR. It doesn't help them when they have to, deal with officials and, home cooking and all this other stuff, the factors that they go into on the road in hostile environments. But he wants to give the kids the experience there at Milton. But yeah, in the grand scheme of things, we knew there was going to be holes in the PSR, but I didn't think, honestly, it would be that glaring of holes.
1: Will Howard's got something to say, but we're up against a break here. I promise he'll get his take in on the subject as well. We've got 3 segments to go. 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
1: Georgia High School Football Scoreboard Show, week 6, rolling along. I have been given the word from none other than Brandon Joseph. Will Hopkins, that is, not Will Howard, the former Ohio State National Championship quarterback. You're going to do another scoring update. Can you focus on 3A and 2A and then also give us the usual big boy scores?
2: Yeah, for sure. And trust me, I'm much better at giving the scores than I am throwing the football. In 2A, Calvary Day defeated Rockdale County from 7A, 35-10. Thomasville victorious over Berrien, 56-21. And one of the biggest ones in 2A coming into the night, Jeff Davis traveling to Fitzgerald and winning 29-20. We had Davis at 7th in our poll, and Fitzgerald at 2nd, the home team falling, so a little bit of an upset there. And another big one in 2A was Dublin at Bleckley County. Dublin taking that one 27-21, real tight in that one in Cochrane. We'll go up a step to 3A. Even a little bit earlier, Columbia rolls against Cedar Grove 63-6. Randolph Clay over Kendrick 52-0. Not a lot of close ones in this classification. Hart County destroys Lumpkin County. That was two undefeated teams, but Hart County 50, Lumpkin County 14. And then one that I mentioned in the middle of last segment, a tight one, Morgan County defeating Hebron Christian 30-26. And then at some of the big boys, Valdosta over Stockbridge, 58-21. What else do we have here? Brookwood over Norcross, 57-23. Brookwood, they're showing they belong. And then Buford doing Buford things, 58-0 over Seckinger.
1: Thanks, Will. We appreciate the update. We were talking earlier in the previous segment about the PSR, so don't turn your mic off. Brandon said a lot there. Your reaction to what he was saying about this first-time implementation of the PSR system.
2: I said this on the air with Justin a long time ago, very beginning of the season. I said, you know, it's great that we have this. It's not going to be perfect, and we're not going to really realize the flaws maybe until during the season. And it'll get ironed out. Might it get to a perfect methodology down the road? Probably not, but the goal is to keep getting it better and better. And when Brandon was pointing out some of those flaws, I kind of had a different perspective on things. He was talking about the situation of Buford having to go two Lowndes and how that might be tough for Buford. I think of it the other way around. If Lowndes is the eight seed, they should not be having to host Buford in the second round. And so if these teams are underseeded, if it's a team that should be in a 1 or 2 is 9 or 10, yeah, you can say, oh, it stinks for them that they're treated as this seed. But I think the bigger recipient of that negativity would be their opponents, who, like John Calipari said with Kentucky playing Wichita State, we shouldn't have had to play that team in the second round. So it kind of goes against both teams. But then there's the flip side, a team that might be seeded higher than you think they should be, someone that should be a 10 is a 2, they're going to have an easier matchup. The other thing that I wanted to talk about is the accuracy of these predictions. This is week 6. We still have a ways to go. And I know Brandon's saying if things play out how they're supposed to. But this PSR is so in-depth, it takes your record, your opponent's record, and the record of your opponent's opponents. And so there are so many games left to be played. Can we really look at these completely mathematized rankings with any high level of trust at this point?
1: I think that's a great question. Brandon, my whole beef with the typical playoff scenario that we've had to this point, where you have these preordained matchups between team 4 from this region versus team from another region, is that it didn't always set up a tournament, if you will, that featured a Sweet 16 or an Elite 8 or a Final 4 with all of the best teams or most of the best teams. That's the old system, and now, if you're talking about Lowndes and Buford meeting in the first round, it's going to guarantee that the best teams are eliminated earlier, or at least some of them.
0: Yeah, I think, you know, how many? I think that's going to be the biggest thing that we talk about. How many stolen matchups will we get, as in matchups that we feel should be, you know, a Final Four matchup that we get in the second round? You know, the past couple of years, we've had some across the state, some really high number of stolen matchups just with the predetermined brackets there. So I think that number will probably be lower, but we knew it was going to be a flawed system, but any system is probably better than the old system that we had there. I think the obvious step is to let's cure this, and who knows, it may self-correct. And Will's right, it may self-correct by the end because, you know, it's all numbers and, you know, Loganville beat Walnut Grove tonight. You know, that throws a wrench into the metric because I don't think that the numbers had, the projections had Loganville at 3-2 at this point, beating Walnut Grove. So that will be a big shift. Again, we don't know how exactly it's going to play out at the end. I always think the biggest safety valve you can have are eyeballs, and that could be the biggest saving grace if this thing gets out of whack. The fact that it could correct itself could be perfect. We don't have anything to complain about, but there will always be, as long as it's mathematically based, the potential to bust the formula, edge cases that you can't correct. So maybe in 2 years' time they go, okay, we're going to put together the commission and let, you know, the people who watch and pay attention and who make money and are invested in high school football help us make sure there are guardrails on the computers at the very least. And I think the coaches would feel a whole lot better about that. I think if you poll the coaches around the state, I think universally they would agree on a region state kind of human element to it, where you have your region, your people who cover you week in, week out, able to advocate for you, and then the state ranking that is a composite of media outlets that cover the state of Georgia, like there kind of is now with the composite rankings there as well being a factor in there as well, because I think the coaches will have a little more peace of mind that the way they play can also be a factor. The numbers may ultimately shake out, and this will be my last point on it, where Milton, eye test wise, could be the number one team in the classification, but metric wise, they could be the fourth team in there. Granted, shouldn't be a problem until we get to the Final Four and all of a sudden they're on the road, and whether you want to take it as Milton has to go to the road or somebody has to, you know, welcome in Milton, not a big deal in the Final Four. That happens that way. But for every one of those scenarios, there could be a scenario of one who makes it and who doesn't, and who ends up having to travel earlier than they should.
1: Well, let me give you another angle here to where I say we ought to have a system that postpones the best matchups as long as possible in the playoffs, in the tournament. Now, we just had the World Cup that was hosted at various venues around the United States of America and Canada and Mexico. And one of those venues was Mercedes-Benz Stadium. And Mercedes-Benz Stadium generally received the best reviews of all of the venues in North America that hosted the World Cup. The fans that came, Argentina against England, everyone loved that stadium. And we may be biased, but I've traveled a lot around the country, been to a lot of venues. Mercedes-Benz Stadium is on the very short list of the finest venues in the world. Okay, the state championship games and semifinals used to be on campus sites at high schools. Then it moved to the Georgia Dome. Then it moved into Mercedes-Benz Stadium 2017, 2018, maybe in the 2019. There was a impasse about the money, the rental fee, and we had to go over to the former Turner Field Center Park Stadium for a few years. And not to disparage that venue, but it's not Mercedes-Benz Stadium. You're playing outside in the third week of December in Georgia, which, while our weather is better than a lot of the country, it's not Florida, it's not Southern California. Now you reach an agreement, and you're back in the premier facility all around America, Mercedes-Benz Stadium. To me, that means you should give this tournament the best chance to see the very best teams, or maybe the greatest Cinderellas, see 5-5 Bainbridge making the run to the state championship at Mercedes-Benz Stadium 7 or 8 years ago. Don't we deserve that?
2: Yes, and I have a few things to say. So it's funny you bring up the World Cup, because that is like the old format where it's pre-decided the top team from this group is going to play the second best team from this group before the tournament even starts. It's pre-decided where teams will slot in the bracket. And you talked about how you want to see those better matchups come later. The two best teams ideally meet in the championship. I think PSR should help with that, because when you have the old system of this team from this region plays this team from this region, you don't know how the season's going to shake out, which regions are going to play well, which regions won't. Ideally, this system completely just judges how the teams have played this year and ranks them accordingly. Might it work out that way every time that the two best teams are ranked 1 and 2? No, because the system isn't perfect, but it is built for that. And one other thing, Brandon, I like where you're coming from with the eyeballs, but it's, for me, very unrealistic. When we're having college football playoff conversations and we talk about the committee sitting in, where is it, Frisco? Somewhere in Texas. We're like, there's no way they watch every game. They're not staying up until 2 a.m. to watch the end of a game. Think about that times a million, because almost all of these games kick off at 7:30 on Friday night. Very, very few of them are on TV or the radio, although we're proud to have it on the radio. Very few are. And so it is almost impossible for anybody to have a good gauge of their entire area of the state, let alone the entire state. And so as much as I'd love the eye test, nobody can have a full understanding of this state because the games aren't staggered. You can't keep up with all of it. And even if you did, there's got to be some inherent bias in the way that people would watch. Now, you could balance that out with people from different areas, but even still, I think they moved to this PSR for a reason, to get the best teams at the top, no region predecided stuff. And I think that it should work without the eye test.
1: Brandon, hold off on your answer. David's telling me we got to go to break. We'll pick this right back up when we return. 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
1: Georgia High School Football Scoreboard Show. Don't want to forget Northside Hospital and the GHSA, in addition to Georgia Power and Horizon Bank. I'm Steve West. 11:32 here in the Eastern Time Zone, which would be all of Georgia, but we know we've got listeners around the Southeast tuning in to hear about the scores and topics of the day. Week 6, time for some scores. Here is Brandon Joseph.
0: Yeah, going to run through some of the top teams in our 6A The Fan rankings and how they played out tonight. Buford, the number one team in 7A, they blanked Seckinger 58-0. The Wolves moves to 5-0 on the year. Carrollton, they're in the number two seed in 7A. They beat Archer 31-7 this evening, with Carrollton also moving to 5-0. North Greene at Newton off this week. That leaves us with Brookwood. They take care of Norcross 57-23. The Brookwood Broncos are 6-0 as they sit fifth in our fan poll in 7A. Over in 6A, Thomas County Central with the big win over number two Lee County. So Thomas County Central 5-0 in 6A. They will retain that top seed. Lee County, they will fall to 4-1 with the 49-26 loss to TCC tonight. I don't really expect them to fall too far in our fan rankings just because of the fact that it was a tough opponent. And as your Shannon Smallwood mentioned, a really close game, closer than the scoreboard says it was. Creekside, however, they made no bones. Nothing was close about their game with Morrow tonight. Big side. 3-1 in the year. I believe their only loss came out of state. The 6A team ranked number 3 in our 6A The Fan Georgia High School Football Scoreboard Show rankings. They beat Morrow 71-0 this evening. Over in Cartersville, another beatdown, commenced, tonight there as the Purple Hurricane beat Villarica 58-0 as Cartersville moved to 5-0 on the year. Blessed Trinity, they beat Marist 17-14. That was a matchup between number 2 and number 5 in our fan poll. You heard Will mention during the last update, Benedictine, the Cadets, they move on tonight by beating Richmond Academy 52-49 as well, because that was a really tough high scoring affair there, and the Cadets able to pull out the road victory. Meanwhile, North Oconee tonight, I believe they are off. Yeah, they are off. So they will hold firm at fourth. We're going to jump over really quickly to 4A. And some of the teams that are in our fan poll, Sandy Creek, the number 1 seed, they beat Luella 55-0 tonight. They will retain that number 1 seed in 4A. Peach County, they blank Spalding 49-0 as well. Troop, Did Troop play tonight? Yes, they beat Mary Persons 24-21 there over in 4A. Let's touch on some teams in the private grouping as well. Prince Ave, they beat Fellowship Christian 41-0 tonight. Calvary Day, they are winners tonight by beating Rockdale County 35-10. And then Greater Atlanta Christian, and they did not play tonight along with, let's see, Holy Innocence, in there. They beat Temple 41-19. So, more scores we may touch on a little bit more from 3-2-1 as we close out the program here in the next 25 minutes.
1: Great job, Brandon. A comprehensive, review of the scoring as we try to give everyone across the state, regardless of, geography or classification, an update on what's going on. Okay. We have really had an interesting discussion tonight that has encompassed everything from seedings and rankings and computers and eyeballs and venues regarding this PSR. You were making an excellent point, Will. If you would just quickly recap your synopsis and direct the question that you were looking to ask Brandon right before the break.
2: Yeah, I mean, I agree with most of what you had to say, but I was just a little bit skeptical of how the eye test would work. I feel like the system was made so that the eye test wouldn't be involved, and if it was involved, I just don't know how practical it is in a sport where it's hard to watch the games and they're basically all at the same time. So how would you see that working?
0: Well, I think the number of people that you get involved with it, the Gwinnett Daily Post, they send reporters out to, I believe, 3 or 4 games, on Friday night. You know, there are other media. ITG has guys out there as well. I think you made a correlation to the college football playoff, and it's a fair correlation, but those are 13 people trying to come up with one poll. And composite poll, that's something that they said they weren't going to do. They didn't believe in doing it. They wanted one cohesive poll to come out. That way there were, everybody had to stand by it, basically. You couldn't necessarily have one person on the committee say, I didn't vote that way, and then get yelled at when the committee does something stupid like leave an undefeated Florida State team out. And that's why they designed it that way. The big problem with the BCS, remember, for a long time, the BCS factored in the coaches poll and the AP poll amongst the human element of it, and then they got into some, you know, matchup or anger thing with the AP poll. The AP poll came out and they came up with this Harris Interactive poll. Then the coaches didn't take it seriously, so they took the coaches poll out, and then we came to one poll, and that's how we had a lot of problems towards the end of the BCS. So I think more people making rankings. So let's say the three of us are on, you know, the region that covers, you know, the metro Atlanta area, maybe Gwinnett specifically. And I put Brookwood number 1, and you two look at Buford and go, okay, he's stupid. Buford needs to be the number 1 team. Guess what? The way it's going to average out, Buford's going to be number 1. That's more data points there for the eye test that we can come up with a composite ranking and not a cohesive ranking where we all have to sit in the room and then argue back and forth to get to it as well. That allows people, you know, you may not have seen all the games, but you can get a pretty good metric. And if you're wrong, everybody else will effectively correct you with their metric or their poll there, and we do it on a region base, and then kind of like what we do with the composite poll that is shared across the state by numerous outlets as well, that that factor into our statewide rankings as well. That is another element too. So, you know, while you may be in the region that covers Gwinnett and somebody in the region of South Georgia, of course you're going to advocate and bump for your region, the people that you see play most, but then there are statewide entities that kind of use a metric there as well, that kind of factor in there as well.
2: I think we're just going to have to agree to disagree, because I just don't think it's enough viewership. I mean, you're talking about us picking games. We've been here all night, and yeah, we're tracking scores and stuff, and we're watching a game or two, but, and you talk about some of these outlets that send people to four games, and it's great that they do that. It's great for the sport, but I just don't think it's nearly enough for them to be a fair judge of the state as a whole.
1: And this is directed at both of you. I have maintained throughout the time I've been doing our Game of the Week and our scoreboard show, which is 20 years. And I do the NFL with the Atlanta Falcons, and I do college football with Buck Ballou, and I've done the Atlanta Braves wrap-up show. I've done just about every kind of show that you – I've done Atlanta Thrashers hockey. I've done everything you could do, any kind of show in this market. And I've long maintained the high school football scoreboard show is the most difficult show to do, because you're talking about games the vast, vast majority of – that you have not seen. How do you paint a picture about a team or an offense or a defense or a program when you haven't been out there and seen it? It doesn't mean we don't do the show. It doesn't mean we don't do the research or have as many outside sources as possible. But Brandon, this is the most difficult show that I do. So it's probably not a surprise that we're having a difficult time coming up with the most equitable way to figure out these rankings and seedings.
0: Yeah, but, you know, I can attest to this, and, you know, Wesley, we've been around the college ranks a long time. There are people turning in AP polls that watched near enough football games.
2: And you know
0: there
2: what people have to say about the AP poll.
1: But here's the thing, Brandon, here's the thing. Go down tomorrow's college football schedule, and you're going to see CW, ESPN, ESPN2, Fox, ESPN+. If you want to watch however many college football games there are tomorrow, you can find that game. You can't do that in high school.
2: And the other thing is the AP poll doesn't actually mean anything. In this hypothetical, it would mean a heck of a lot.
0: So my whole point is, you take a look at the way things go tonight. Archer loses to Carrollton. Berkmar loses to Peachy Ridge. The way it is quantified in the PSR, Berkmar and Archer are no different tonight, because they both lost to teams that were better than them or had a better record than them. So the way it will shape out for PSR points-wise and the metric, Berkmar and Archer are the exact same tonight. And nobody in good faith across the state, whether you know anything about high school football or you know a little about high school football or you cover those two teams, you know, with all your heart and favor, you know that Archer is much better than Berkmar. And there's no way that those two metrics should be equal on any given night.
2: Well, then that doesn't mean you need eye tests. I think that just means it needs some fixing, but I just don't think the eye test is the right solution.
0: How do you fix it other than factor in one, a margin of victory, and then we have coaches running up the score, and then, or you put in another metric that, and the big thing that these coaches are worried about, and this is why I can tell you the coaches advocate for the eye. They will take us doing the high school football scoreboard show, making rankings that factor in more than the computers because of the manipulation factor. I know of at least two schools that have people actively working on the PSR for future years to figure out how to manipulate the PSR to give themselves a better ranking to get home games.
2: Even with the eye test, which is using the college football playoff, you don't think people are manipulating the schedule? Have you seen all the big, you know, blue blood matchups that are getting taken off of schedules because teams have realized it's not worth it?
1: Did you see the Big Ten schedule last week?
2: Did you see Indiana's out-of-conference schedule last year or this year?
1: It was 11 cupcakes last week. It was crazy.
2: So the manipulation is going to happen.
0: If you have the coaches in the state saying, yes, we want that human element to help protect us, I think that's worth listening to. I think, you know, the vast majority of these coaches want that. And the coaches in South Georgia want that because when you have a higher concentration of higher rated schools like you do in the Metro Atlanta area, who does that hurt? That hurts South Georgia because they're going to have to go find these games. There's no incentive for Metro Atlanta teams to play South Georgia teams out of region. You have Metro Atlanta teams worried about South Georgia being able to manipulate the PSR. So this is, it is self-serving. It will always be self-serving. But the one uniformity that has been stated by a lot of these coaches is we want some type of human element or protection in there to help whatever our bias is. So they all agree for different reasons that there needs to be some form of human element in there. I understand the whole thing of, you know, you can't necessarily watch thing. But we get a general idea of the top 10, the top 20 teams, and we know who's good. And we're protecting against discrepancies like Buford being the ninth rated team. If there's a human element to that, you know, Buford may not be the number one seed, but they definitely don't deserve to be the ninth seed based on the mathematical things of who they played, how they played versus when they played and who they, their opponent played in there. That could easily correct Buford into what deserving for them to be a top eight seed to protect them from having to go to Lowndes the second round of the playoff in a game that's an unfortunate matchup for both. Just because it's better than the system we had doesn't mean it's the best the system could be.
2: Oh, I think we all agree it can be better. I just think we disagree on how.
1: All right, fantastic discussion. I got a feeling it's not going to be the last time we have it. I just better not hear that artificial intelligence at some point is going to decide all of this. All right, coming up, we got one more segment to go. This is the Georgia High School Football Scoreboard Show.
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1: Georgia High School Football Scoreboard Show, final segment. And we couldn't do this without GHSF Daily. I saw a very interesting story this week about the winningest coaches per decade in Georgia high school football. Buford's Brian Appling has a chance to do, believe it or not, what no coach in that program's storied history has done, and that's win 100 games in a decade. Past Buford legends and state championship winning coaches Dexter Wood and Jess Simpson never made it a full decade before they moved on or kicked themselves upstairs to administration. With the victory tonight, Coach App is now 81-7 in the decade of the 2020. So it's conceivable he could get to 100 wins sometime next year. Wright Bazemore, the Valdosta legend, 11 state titles. He was the first Georgia coach to win 100 games in a decade. In the current decade, four of the top 10 winningest coaches have coached at two schools in the previous decades. Most successful coaches in the past always stayed at the same school, right? Why would you leave? Why would Larry Campbell leave Lincoln County when you got a program in place and you're winning state championships? So guys routinely stayed for a full 10 years. But if you look at the top four of the top 10 this decade, Justin Rogers, Rich Fendley, Tucker Pruitt, and Travis Noland, BJ, they coached 13 state finals, won 7 state championships, and at least one playing for a championship in each year. But you look at those programs, guys move around a lot more than they used to.
0: Yeah, I mean, what was it? Cedar Grove had, what, 4 coaches in 4 years because each one of them got jobs at the collegiate level. So yeah, we're living in the age where now, and I mean, it used to, I think, be a little bit tougher to get a high school coach to go into the ranks. Cause remember, for a long time, they had the rule where you could not go where your high school coach went. I think there was like a 3-year moratorium if they hired a high school head coach to a college. I believe we went through this with Grayson, was it back in the day? Chase Bryce was the last one to be able to go in there and follow Mickey Kahn over to Clemson. That the NCAA tried to put a moratorium on that. So, but I think also now winning is such a big factor. A lot of programs there where they would be comfortable with, you know, 2 or 3 mediocre seasons for the ability to get 4 or 5 great seasons, out of it over the course of a 10-year period. Now, if you have back-to-back losing seasons or mediocre seasons, you're not getting a chance to right the ship.
1: Now, Will, in the 2020s, Appling leads the way now with 81 wins. And these win totals are for tonight's game. Connor Foster of Cartersville, 75. Justin Rogers, Thomas County Central and Colquitt, 74. Alan Chadwick, Marist, 74. Ryan Herring, Pierce County, 74 victories. In the decade of the 2010 to 19, Jonathan Guess, Eagles Landing Christian, 5 state championships, 120. Hal Lamb of Calhoun, 119. Peach County's head coach Campbell won 112. Franklin Stevens, this was a big decade for him, 109 wins, but he was at McEachern, Ware County, Lamar County, and Tucker. And then at 105, there's Alan Chadwick again. You look through the decade of the 2000s, Jeff Heron and Camden County, they were a dynasty in those days. Conrad Nix, Rich McWhorter, Charlton County, Steve Pardue, LaGrange, Hal Lamb, the great Calhoun teams. Well, look who's there at 111, Alan Chadwick of Marist. We see Larry Campbell's name for the last time in the decade of the 1990s. We see Alan Chadwick's name for the first time in the decade of the 1990s, 113 wins. If you didn't know it before now, you were speaking to an absolute legend of Georgia high school football tonight.
2: Yeah, and I think the fact that we spoke to him says a lot about how he's done what he's done. You said it earlier. A lot of coaches are not taking that call. Brutal walk-off field goal loss. And he takes the call. And I think that tells you a lot about his personality, how he treats his players, and, you know, why parents want their kids to play for him. But going back to the current 2020s, and you talked about Brian Appling in first, I just wanted to mention, I actually was calling some flag football this week at Buford, and his daughter, Brianna, was on the field, but I also got to see some of the tackle football practice beforehand, And it's unbelievable what they do out there.
1: That's a great experience. Flag football at Buford. What do you think about it, Brandon Joseph? I mean, I guess Franklin Stevens in the previous decade, 2010 to 2019, he's kind of the ultimate free agent. We mentioned him being at McEachern, Ware County, Lamar County, and Tucker. I guess the money today is so different and the booster clubs more influential and a winning attitude, a winning program means so much for these high schools that we're not going to see guys stay around as in one place as long as a Larry Campbell did or a Hal Lamb to your point, obviously Alan Chadwick there in Marist. Guys are going to move around a lot more.
0: I mean, Josh Niblett didn't even win a state championship, and he's a tight ends coach at Colorado. Mm-hmm. So winning a championship does not even, you know, open up the gate. Just being a good coach, you know, bringing players into your program and getting them to the next level. There are a lot of, there, I don't want to say a lot, there's a fair number of guys, young coaches, who have been and will continue to be considered, for collegiate staffs. I don't know how much of this goes on because, I mean, in the world where what college football is today, yeah, there's a lot of well-paying positions that are very specialized. So before, I think it was really tougher to make the jump, to the next level. Because you had to have a guy who could immediately be an on-field coach. Now we can see guys leave and become an analyst or, you know, whatever, you know, the front office is going to evolve into for, college football there as well. So I think that will be a factor in there as well. But yeah, you don't have guys sticking with a program, you know, for 10, 15 years. You know, Adam Carter is a very well-traveled coach and sometimes, you know, you make moves for the betterment of your family, and when a booster club in a school or city school or, you know, whatever the factor is that makes you an offer that is a life-changing amount of money that, you know, you haven't seen before as a, you know, teacher and coach in the metro Atlanta area, and they just tell you, hey, we just want you to be the head football coach, you got to jump at that opportunity. You think Rush Probst was ever in a classroom? I mean, that dude hadn't stepped foot in a classroom to teach a class in 25, 30 years.
1: Maybe he taught driver's education, Brandon.
0: Maybe, but he was paid to be a high school football coach, and I think that's where we're going as well there. It's become a highly specialized position.
1: Well, about a minute here. Brandon mentioned a great point. There's always been some cross-pollination between high school football and college football, but what's going on with the transfer portal and name, image, and likeness, if you're a guy that has connections at Buford, maybe you're not the head man, but you've got can open up a pipeline to Buford, maybe you might get that assistant coaching job somewhere.
2: Yeah, I mean, you're going to have that notoriety, but I think there are definitely coaches out there that don't want to deal with the college game right now just because it's such a mess with NIL, transfer, whatever. And so that's why you have guys like Alan Chadwick who are like, I'm good staying.
1: All right, I want to thank Alan Chadwick. Victory number 800 for the Marist program will come soon, as will Larry Campbell's record. David Holloway, great job. Jeff Carter, thank you so much for your hard work on 680 The Fan's Friday night football game of the week. If you missed it, it was a thriller. Came down to a last-second field goal. Blessed Trinity wins 17-14. Will Hopkins, it was a pleasure to get to work with you for a full show tonight. I'm hoping we can do it again soon.
2: Absolutely. I had a great time.
1: Brandon Joseph, you are the man. Great input, great information, as always. Always look forward to working with you again. My name is Steve West. Until next Friday night, this is the Georgia High School Football Scoreboard Show.
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1: Bracing for a nor'easter, I'm Deborah Valentine, Fox News. Northern portions of the East Coast are bracing for severe weather conditions brought on by a strong nor'easter. Fox Weather's Brandi Campbell has more from Boston.
2: We're already starting to feel some of the impacts from this nor'easter, which is about 400 miles south of us here along Nantasket Beach. The winds, they're already whipping in the 20-mile-per-hour range, but we've already had some gusts get into the 30s. The wave impact, they are white-capped, and at the height of this storm going into this weekend, we could see up to 6 footers, but even higher for some of the coastal towns going into the northeast. Now, I also want to mention we have a couple of warnings, one being a coastal flood warning that's in place through Sunday. Some places that are low-lying could see 1 to 2 feet of water above normally dry ground.
1: These conditions are accompanied by a high wind warning with predictions of gusts up to 60 miles per hour. Forecasters are saying Hawaii could see up to 34 inches of rain from Hurricane Nolo. Fox Weather's Robert Ray has more from Hilo.
3: Hurricane Nolo, less than 200 miles to the south of the Big Island right now. Category 2, 105 mile an hour winds expected to be increased to a major hurricane, Category 3, in the coming day or so. We're not going to have a direct landfall per se, but that really doesn't matter as far as the impacts go. Unfortunately, between 30 to 40 inches of rain could fall on the Big Island, depending on what elevation you're at. And remember, the Big Island, almost 14,000 feet. All that water's got to come down somewhere, and it will inundate rivers and streams, take apart vegetation, potentially compromise roads and structures.
1: No direct hit to any of the islands is forecast, but all areas will be affected. Alabama settling its lawsuit with TikTok for $116 million. 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
1: The Iran war was on the agenda during a state visit from the Chinese leader. Fox's Jared Halpern reports.
17: President Trump says he and Chinese President Xi Jinping did talk about the war in Iran during the 3-day state visits, along with the economy, trade, and AI.
18: America is very happy about this visit, and I'm sure China is very happy also. Great things for both countries. And it's been just very, very productive.
17: China is a top buyer of Iranian oil and has been accused of providing satellite imagery to the IRGC. Presidents Trump and Xi will see each other at least twice more this year at a November summit in China and the G20 in Miami in December. At the White House, Jared Halpern, Fox News.
1: Iran's foreign minister proposes a plan to reopen the Strait of Hormuz. Fox's Tanya J. Powers reports.
19: The proposal laid out by the Iranian foreign minister to reporters on the sidelines of the United Nations General Assembly resembles the commitments in June's so-called Memorandum of Understanding with the U.S. quickly collapsed. The 7-day plan calls for all hostilities to end, including in Lebanon, the U.S. release of Iran's frozen assets, a waiver of sanctions on Iranian oil, and lifting the naval blockade on Iran. On the last day, the Strait of Hormuz would be reopened. Iran's foreign minister said his country was ready to put the plan into effect as soon as President Trump agreed to it. The proposal comes after the presidents of both countries delivered hostile speeches at the UN this week, with President Trump threatening Iran.

0: run with, quote, annihilation. In New York City, Tanya J. Powers, Fox News.
1: President Trump has rejected that proposal from Iran's foreign minister to reopen the Strait of Hormuz. The Trump administration is canceling nearly $1 billion in congressionally approved spending, targeting domestic funding for immigrant services and diversity initiatives. Maine Republican Senator Susan Collins condemned the maneuver as an illegal seizure of congressional appropriations powers. I'm Deborah Valentine. This is Fox News.
2: Facts.
3: As temperatures rise and lighter meals return to lunch menus, here's the story behind one of America's most popular salads. The Cobb salad wasn't named after an ingredient, it was named after a person. Back in the 1930s, Robert Cobb owned Hollywood's famous Brown Derby restaurant, a hotspot for movie stars. According to the story, Cobb was working late one night and got hungry. He started rummaging through the fridge, grabbing whatever leftovers he could find. Lettuce, bacon, chicken, hard-boiled eggs, tomatoes, cheese, and avocado. He chopped everything together, tossed it with dressing, and made himself a meal. The next day, he made it again for a friend who loved it. Soon, other customers started asking for the same combo, and before long, it became a permanent menu item. Nearly a century later, the Cobb salad is still on menus across America, thanks to a restaurant owner who got the late-night munchies. Matt Murphy, Fox News.
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6: 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On Sunday morning, I always look forward to being a part of that panel. Here at the show, GuyBensonShow.com is our website. I always want to remind that and put that on your radar because people ingest our content various ways over the course of sometimes days. 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You can follow me personally as well at Guy P. Benson, or you can email us. We're probably due for a mailbag at some time soon, at some point in the near future. 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On the show today, our friend Jessica Tarloff, co-host of The Five. She'll be here. She's out with her book, I Disagree. And I mean, that could be a book that I write about her. Right? We disagree on most things. But she's written this book about her experience being sort of one of the lone dissenting voices sometimes, given whatever issue it might be, on that show, and how she manages to maintain interpersonal friendships and relationships quite well, despite profound disagreements that sometimes get heated on the air. Really interesting, and whether you agree or disagree with Jessica, I think there's actually something very valuable there that I want to talk to her about. So that's later on this hour. General Jack Keane will also join us in our next hour. He just had a high-level meeting that I think is going to be very interesting. I want to ask him about the conflict in Iran. He is the best person to talk to and to pick his brain on such matters. So he will be here in our next hour. And then Mary Catherine Hamm, best friend of the program, wrapping things up guest-wise just after 5 p.m. Eastern in our third and final hour today. That is all ahead. I want to start with this, and I didn't really see this go as viral or get as much attention as I thought it might have. But the team over at Will Cain's show on Fox News Channel, and I happened to join the show yesterday, I described it as the dark arts of radio, where we were able to be on the air, on the radio, and I also then appeared live on television. It's remarkable stuff, but we pulled it off. And I was talking about Prime Minister Benjamin Netanyahu being at the United Nations General Assembly yesterday and that whole controversy. And Will Cain's team pulled a clip that I'm going to play for you in just a moment that I think is just spectacular in a number of ways. Before we get to that, though, there were all these protests out in the streets and there were people arrested. More on that in a moment. They were very upset about Netanyahu being there and war criminal and genocide and all the things that they say. And you can be wrong. You can even be evil. And you're allowed to speak your mind in the United States. That is something that we do here. That is enshrined in our Constitution. It's the essence of our free expression and free speech rights. So they're welcome to demonstrate. I'm welcome to criticize them, which is what I'm going to do. What you're not welcome to do, though, is commit crimes in the process of protest or speech, which is what a lot of them did, blocking traffic. Because, you see, a genocide or whatever. So you've got to block the traffic. They got handcuffed and arrested. And now there's this, I think, fake astroturfed issue where leftists are at least pretending to be mad at Zohran Mamdani because his NYPD was brutalizing the protesters in the street. No, they were arresting people who were breaking the law and blocking traffic, which you can't do. I also don't believe for a second that these people are turning on Comrade Mamdani at all. I think it's a big kabuki theater thing where they want to make him seem more reasonable and mainstream. So they'll pretend they're mad, because in fairness, he did sort of talk about arresting Netanyahu, which is crazy, way beyond his purview. Didn't talk about that in terms of any other foreign leaders, to my knowledge, including like bona fide war criminals and terrorists and enemies of the United States. It was just the one leader who's an elected leader of a democratic nation that happens to be the small, tiny, only Jewish state in the world. Huh, isn't that weird? The double standard there. If only there were a term for that. Anyway, he had talked about and mused about arresting Netanyahu to try to, you know, serve some international criminal court warrant or something. ICC, by the way, we're not a party to it. It's illegitimate. But that was his excuse. He ended up backing down because he didn't have the power to do it. I think he knew that all along. And so at least elements of his base or bots are pretending to be mad at him. Like, oh, Netanyahu is here and you didn't do squat. And yet your police were out there being thugs and brutalizing the protesters. Again, I think it's a push to make him seem less radical than he actually is. Because he can say, look, some were telling me that I should have forced the NYPD to arrest Netanyahu. But ultimately, the rule of law matters too much. As much as I would have liked to, that's not the role, blah, blah, blah. I don't buy it for a second. I will note, by the way, that what he did do in a symbolic gesture was plant a tree outside Gracie Mansion, the mayoral residence in New York City. And he put out a tweet about this, the image of them planting the tree. He was bragging about how he invited Palestinian families to come plant the tree with him. Because, he said, one day we want peace. That was the gist, sort of a message of peace. But it was interesting, because missing from the photo op and from the tree planting extravaganza was a single person, it seems, from the other side of the conflict or the other side of the issue. See, for there to be peace, you need both sides to want it and to participate in it. He apparently only invited his fellow travelers in the Palestinian movement to this supposedly peaceful gesture ceremony when the other side of it was just locked out, not even acknowledged. Which is particularly ironic, I would say, given the fact that if you look at history, the side that has made clear that they want peace and has agreed to peace and made huge concessions for peace time and time and time again is the Israeli side of the conflict, unlike the Palestinian side. But that certainly violates a narrative. He was not about to acknowledge that. In any case, the protests outside were doing their usual chants like this, cut five.

0: Okay, so you got the tambourine going. You've got the rhyming. Genocide is an easy word to rhyme, in fairness. It happens to be a gigantic, disgusting lie for reasons that we've talked about here, but it's de rigueur. You must say genocide if you're part of that movement, even though it is a complete lie. In any case, I don't want to get too bogged down in that, even though it's a very important point. I want to make this other point instead, because this is on some level delicious to me. Among those who were arrested were various celebrities. There was a woman who's running for Congress in New York City, who's one of Mamdani's hand-picked candidates, who he endorsed, and she won. One of these hardcore socialist chevalier, we talked about her at the time, some of the most bonkers views you could conjure up if you wanted to, she believes them. Right? She is a full-blown, true believer in defund the police. Like, abolish prisons. Do away with prisons. Get them out. Open the prisons and knock down the buildings. This is the type of person who has, I think, like a 99% chance in that very blue district of becoming a congresswoman with the help of Zohran Mamdani. Just on the bleeding edge of lunacy on the left. I mean, it really does make AOC almost look like a moderate, which I think is also part of this larger game, because I think AOC has some designs and ambitions of her own. In any case, Ms. Chevalier, perhaps soon to be congresswoman, she was among those arrested. She got a selfie with Hassan Piker, who was there for a little while. Hassan Piker, who, being in New York City, it's probably worth pointing out that he said that America deserved 9/11, right? We're worse than Al-Qaeda. He hates this country so much. Bleep hole of a country. Worst country in the world. I hate it with every fiber of my being. Have the streets run with capitalist blood, murder Republican senators, mocking Charlie Kirk's death just very recently. That Hassan Piker, who's become this kingmaker and it boy on the left. She got that selfie with him. But Hassan himself, perhaps strangely, curiously, was not on the roster of those who were arrested in the anti-Netanyahu and, in their term, anti-genocide protest. And I would have never known that. It would have never crossed my radar at all, except for the fact that Hassan Piker went on his streaming show and talked about it. And I'm not really sure if he recognized what he was saying. I'm not sure if it even occurred to him what he was revealing in this soundbite, but Will Cain's team, bringing it back to the very beginning, they clocked it, they clipped it, they played it for me. I reacted to it on TV, and I want to make sure you hear it. Because, again, I went on social media to try to see if it was out there, and it wasn't. I then tweeted it myself from my X account, Guy P. Benson, if you want to follow me. Here was Hassan Piker reflecting on the big protest party that he was kind of a part of, but not fully, COP 35.
1: Dadia Liza, my girl, my queen, the legend, she was arrested, Hannah Einbinder. So I know everyone that got arrested. I was supposed to be a part of this demonstration. Ironically enough, I was also supposed to be a part of the people that got arrested. I unfortunately couldn't be a part of the group, but I had to drive up to Ithaca, New York.
0: Well, he was supposed to participate in the big protest, but, oh, sorry, guys. I've got a gig. And he was speaking apparently at Cornell University in the Ivy League. He is a very sought-after speaker on these campuses now. Not some fringe weirdo. I mean, objectively he is, but increasingly, in reality, I guess he's not. America deserved 9/11. Let's hire that guy. Bring him to campus. Let's hear his ideas. And let's give him, I'd be willing to bet that Cornell paid a pretty penny to bring him. I don't think this was a freebie. This is my guess. Maybe he does all of this pro bono because he really believes in this stuff so much. My guess is not. He's a communist who loves communist dictators and hates America and hates capitalism and wants the streets to run red with the blood of capitalists. But please do pay him quite a lot of money for his terrible takes. He'll cash that check. So it's just a little bit amusing to me that here is like the object of his full fury. Well, that might be the United States of America, but secondarily, Benjamin Netanyahu, the leader of Israel, the person that he chants genocide at all the time, he is on American soil. And old Hassan couldn't be bothered to stay to protest genocide because he had to get to the gig up in Ithaca. Sorry, guys. And then did you catch the thing that he admitted there? Quote, I was also supposed to be part of the people that got arrested. Amazing. It's all performative. It's all performative. You are not a really good leftist, socialist, commie, whatever, in good standing right now, unless you're getting arrested and you want to put yourself in a position to get arrested, or else are you really down for the cause? They knew what they were going to do. They knew they were going to do illegal things for the purpose of getting arrested so they could then brag about their arrests, because that's like the currency with that crowd. He said he was, quote, supposed to be part of the people that got arrested, which is not exactly grammatical, but we'll cut him some slack there. It was a plan. He was supposed to be part of the plan, but he had to get up to Cornell for that speech, probably for some pretty substantial bucks. It is performative, preening, phony politics. And it just didn't pop into his head that maybe he shouldn't say that part out loud. You've probably heard the term useful idiot before. This guy, in a number of ways, fits the definition literally. What he says is vile and terrible, but he has no filter, and he doesn't have an ability to kind of stop himself from saying things sometimes that are very unhelpful to him and his cause. That's useful. That is useful to an extent. The other piece of that equation, I think, speaks for itself. It also reminds me very quickly, since we're talking about performative politics, and I mentioned AOC before. Do you remember a couple of years ago she was doing some protest? I think it was abortion. I forget the issue. In D.C., where there was an intent to go get arrested, which she did. And then for the cameras, she had her hands behind her back like she was in cuffs, but she wasn't. Because at one point, someone like shouted her out, so she raised a fist in solidarity, like pumped her fist at the person, and then back behind her back, miraculously, she was able to free herself from the non-existent cuffs to acknowledge the comrade. And then, oh, sorry, gotta put him back behind my back because the cameras must depict me in handcuffs, even though she wasn't handcuffed. Just like that photo she took overlooking a parking lot at the fence at the detention center, oh, down at the border and the tears. There's so much performance going on. And there was a big one yesterday, and old Hassan was supposed to be a part of it. But he had to go do the gig. Priorities, priorities. The Guy Benson Show, underway on a Friday. Keep it here.
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2: The Morning Extra is the right way to start your day. And here's what you missed.
8: When you have a president who goes up in front of the UN and speaks in this way, I think it ends up being backboarded by somebody like Marco Rubio, who explained to the American people, hey, if you're on Social Security and you're getting a $1,000 check a month, just know that the Venezuelan who got here under the Biden administration is getting $1,400.
9: Just so you know.
8: Hold on a second.
9: Continue to vote for those fools. That's what's happening.
8: I just worked for 40 years in this country, paid into this system. I'm seeing $1,000, $1,200 a month. This joker just got here 2 weeks ago, and it's $1,400.
9: That's the reason it's important to vote in November for anybody that you know that said, oh, I'm going to sit at home, or I'm mad at Trump. Do you know what the alternative is? Do you know what the alternative is? Because I can point to the craziness that happens in California and Oregon and Washington State and New York and Minneapolis and all those places. I can point to all those places, and they're going to do that times at whatever they can get away with. That's what's at stake, Los. Your example is what's at stake.
8: Yes, it's very clear. A party that is determined to bring in the next permanent underclass so that they can ensure their own power. They're not, it's a simple numbers game. We have a lot more. The Democrats are a minority party in this country. I do believe that if you strip away, and we're starting to see this, you strip away all their means of funding and their means of fraud. Well, what kind of party are they? Well, right now they can't raise money for a governorship in the state of Georgia. You now have all the news that Mike Collins is making up major ground on John Ossoff because Ossoff can't raise money anywhere outside of California. Like, this is who they are as a party. And so what have they done? They've turned to illegal immigration and hardcore socialism in hopes that, hey, maybe we can grab enough of the youth vote. That's their goal from here, along with bringing in people from the third world, because they ain't breeding. They're going to have to recruit.
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10: If you were kicking and trashing capitalism a year ago, 2 years ago, 3 years ago, a month ago, like these people were, you don't just wake up and go, oh, now I love capitalism. 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Last week, 2 weeks ago or a year ago, I like Mountain Dew, and this week I like Mellow Yellow. That's quite different than saying a week ago, a month ago, a year ago, 5 years ago, capitalism stinks, it's white supremacy, blah blah blah, we must bring in socialism, we must bring in communism. And then today, because you're running to win and put power over people, suddenly, oh well no, I'm a capitalist, don't you know? Well, but you just said, oh no, that was then, I evolved. Yeah, no, that's not how it works, folks. It's not how it works.
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0: I'm Guy Benson. Welcome back. Yesterday, I briefly mentioned the Alaska Senate race where the Democrat, Mary Peltola, she's pulling out all the stops to try to win that seat away from Dan Sullivan, including the Democrats recruiting a leftist named Dan Sullivan and getting him on the ballot because they've got a top four ballot there in this ranked choice voting thing. They've recruited a different Dan Sullivan, and they're calling him a Republican. He's on the ballot to confuse voters. They're also running these attack ads that I think are pretty gross about Sullivan's family and trying to create some impression of financial wrongdoing where there's nothing there. Well, now it's come out that Ms. Peltola, former congresswoman, has an explosive temper, apparently, and says terrible things and treats people horribly. That's not how she presents herself, sort of like this outdoorsy, sweet Alaska gal, calling staffers names, using slurs that at least on the left definitely should be verboten, shoving someone allegedly at one point, and then this one that I had not seen. She was raging at someone. She was angry at someone that she thought was betraying her in some way. And she said in a text message, so it's documented, quote, "I hope she dies of a botched abortion," end quote. Totally normal person, isn't it? Should that be a senator, Alaska? The Guy Benson Show, back after this.
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3: I'm Chris DeMeo. Chinese President Xi Jinping has packed up and left town after 3 days of meetings with President Trump. Xi, through an interpreter, says the trip was productive.
4: When the president visited China in May, we agreed on the vision of building a constructive China-U.S. relationship of strategic stability. This time, we've agreed to add new substance to it.
3: Both leaders talked about tariffs, the Middle East, and AI. The Northeast prepping for heavy rain and gusty winds from a nor'easter this weekend.
5: It comes north from towards Long Island and then makes a turn to the left, right into the Jersey Shore, and winds itself down later Sunday.
3: That's Fox Weather's Mike Seidel. Coastal flood and wind advisories are in effect. Several states also declaring states of emergency through the weekend. 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
6: Hey, this is Tom, the Honest Car Guy. I'm here with Mr. Dillon, and I want to let him talk to you a little bit about the Honest Car Guy, and I'm going to let him tell his story.
7: Thanks, Tom. So I heard your ads a while back, and as a longtime entrepreneur, I first was just fascinated by the idea of how you guys were looking to disrupt the car industry. 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
2: 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And here's what you missed.
8: When you have a president who goes up in front of the UN and speaks in this way, I think it ends up being backboarded by somebody like Marco Rubio, who explained to the American people, hey, if you're on Social Security and you're getting a $1,000 check a month, just know that the Venezuelan who got here under the Biden administration is getting $1,400.
9: Just so you know.
8: Hold on a second.
9: Continue to vote for those fools, because that's what's happening.
8: I just worked for 40 years in this country, paid into this system. I'm seeing $1,000, $1,200 a month. This joker just got here 2 weeks ago, and it's $1,400.
9: That's the reason it's important to vote in November for anybody that you know that said, oh, I'm going to sit at home, or I'm mad at Trump. You know what the alternative is? Do you know what the alternative is? Because I can point to the craziness that happens in California and Oregon and Washington State and New York and Minneapolis and all those places. I can point to all those places, and they're going to do that times at whatever they can get away with. That's what's at stake, Los. Your example is what's at stake.
8: Yes, it's very clear. A party that is determined to bring in the next permanent underclass so that they can ensure their own power. They're not, it's a simple numbers game. We have a lot more. The Democrats are a minority party in this country. I do believe that if you strip away, and we're starting to see this, if you strip away all their means of funding and their means of fraud, well, what kind of party are they? Well, right now they can't raise money for a governorship in the state of Georgia. We now have all the news that Mike Collins is making up major ground on John Ossoff because Ossoff can't raise money anywhere outside of California. Like, this is who they are as a party. And so what have they done? They've turned to illegal immigration and hardcore socialism in hopes that, hey, maybe we can grab enough of the youth vote. That's their goal from here, along with bringing in people from the third world, because they ain't breeding. They're going to have to recruit.
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0: 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Guy Benson.
1: Friday came fast this week, at least for me. Maybe for you too. 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Well, joining us now is our friend and colleague Jessica Tarloff, a Fox News contributor, co-host of The Five, and author of the brand new book, I Disagree, Winning Arguments Without Losing Friends. Jesse, welcome back to the show.
2: Thank you. How is it being back in the saddle?
1: It's good. It's good. It is definitely a lot, right? Like you were correct that the jump from one to two kids is significant.
2: Yeah.
1: And like just with the timing, so Adam was off doing some stuff today, and so I was very much in charge on the home front, getting our son to and from preschool and just all the timing with the show, but we're making it work, and it's like awesome and exhausting and all the things, but I was excited to be back and excited to have conversations like this one about your book, much anticipated. Congratulations on the book.
2: Thank you.
1: You have been everywhere. Like I've seen like this media tour that you've been on all over the place. And I love the theme of the book because I think there are a lot of people, and I've told you this privately, I'm pretty sure, but I'll just say this for the audience. I go around the country and I speak a lot, and I did so, in fact, twice this week. And sometimes people will bring up different people at Fox that they like and how's this person. And occasionally people will say something about you. And they'll be like, oh, that we don't like her. And I will always say, oh, she's actually a friend of mine. And she helped organize a baby shower for my family when we were expecting the first time, which was so kind of her and took a lot of effort. And she did that because we're friends. And I think she's wrong about most things, and that's okay. And she's got a job to do, and it's a hard job to do, actually, when you're outnumbered at a table. I've been in that setting myself, not in front of 3 million people, but I've been in that setting. And you'll kind of see them soften because it's a reminder that we are all human beings in three dimensions and have different elements of our lives. And you've now written this book that I think is trying to bring out the best in us when it comes to having even intense disagreements and not letting it ruin the interpersonal connections that make life in many ways worth living. So walk us through how the book came about, why you wrote it, and maybe some pointers.
2: Yeah, so the book came about for two main reasons. So since I've been at Fox, but really more so the last 4.5 years that I've been co-hosting The Five, I would hear from viewers of all political denominations, because we have a lot of Democrats and independents who also watch The Five, just basically saying, like, how do you do it? And these are people who love Jesse Waters and people who hate Jesse Waters, right? But they want to understand how you can have these very intense conversations, how you prepare for them, how you don't lose your cool, what is a well-timed episode of losing your cool look like, and how does that come to be? And by extension, how they can do it too. And you know as well as I do that people in the country are really struggling to be able to talk about tough political issues and in general across ideological divides. And so hearing from that many people got me thinking, oh, it might be effective or important for them if I actually wrote this all down somewhere, because some of it is just your natural instinct when you're talking to your colleagues who are also friends. But there's a lot of social science behind how we can effectively communicate with each other and the way in particular that I do it that I thought I could bring to life for them. And then the second impetus for writing the book is actually the opening anecdote that I lead with, which is a conversation that I had with Columbia Journalism School students after the 2024 election. I went up there, a friend of mine is a professor, and said, could you come talk to them? And I expected it would just be your average, like, you're going to enter the workforce, this is how you apply for jobs, right? These are the directions I think you should look in. And we did some of that, and I told them, you know, dress for the job you want and all the good stuff. But they really wanted to understand how I could be someone that held on to my values and my point of view while swimming upstream in these conversations. And I was really happy that that was what they were interested in, because it was an extension of my main philosophy, which is go anywhere and talk to anybody. And instead of this caricature of a bunch of woke Ivy League idealists, these were people who really wanted to grapple with the way that our country is right now, which is that we have a bunch of different people with ideologies and different politics, different backgrounds, and instead of wanting to remain siloed, they wanted to talk more. And I think that's just a wonderful thing, and hopefully we'll continue to move in that positive direction.
1: And I can imagine there's probably some element of the left that would say, you shouldn't work here, you shouldn't do this, you're whatever, fascist adjacent, or, you know, whatever they're going to say, or that crazy stuff, like, it's wrong for you to be doing this. I think that's probably a minority view, because you've become very celebrated on the left. They're excited that you're out there sort of as their gladiator in what they view as the belly of the beast on a show like The Five or whatever. Then there's people on the right who feel like, oh, they don't want to hear a single dissenting opinion, and it's so annoying, and they like to feel good and hear what they already agree with. Which I'd always say, like, that's fine if that's what you want to do, but that's kind of sort of what we call snowflakes when the other side does it. So maybe that's not the best way to approach this. But I do think that for the most part, still, even with the polarization that you're just talking about, I still think most Americans want to be able to have these conversations, sometimes fun, sometimes really tough, and then kind of press forward without completely destroying relationships, because we've seen enough of it where people carve out loved ones or friends from their lives forever because of political disagreements. And I think most people still want no part of that.
2: Yeah, I think that actually it has evolved over time. And I don't know if the Biden years were a bit of a salve that way, where folks had time to reflect on the fact. And I mean, to be clear, most of these fissures are driven by people on the left. You don't meet many conservatives who say, I don't want to be close with you anymore, or I can't talk to you because you have different politics than me. That's usually a left-leaning special. And I think it's
1: why?
2: A terrible way to go about your life. And
1: can I ask you why do you think it's more on the left? Because I agree with you that it is, but what's your diagnosis of that?
2: I think it's a couple of things. So one, I think fundamentally left-leaning people and right-leaning people take politics seriously to different degrees. And that conservatives, it's not how you identify yourself necessarily. It's not one of the key descriptors. Right. You would talk about if someone said, like, okay, you know, how would you describe yourself? You'd say, I'm a husband, a father, a Christian, an American, right? Something mm-hmm. like that.
1: Mm-hmm.
2: And if you were talking to a liberal, you would hear some of those details. And I think, you know, family matters to all of us, of course, and, you know, some national identity, though there are a lot of people who are much less proud to be American than they were even 5-10 years ago. But I think that usually with the folks that I'm thinking of who would cut off a relationship, that something about their politics, like I'm a progressive, would actually be part of their forward identity, right? Like what they would bring to that kind of conversation. Just like, tell me about yourself.
1: Right.
2: And I think that because of the viewpoint that politics is about morals, which I agree with, and I make that argument all the time, that a budget is a moral document, right? It's telling the world what your priorities are. And because they see Trump as so morally deficient and the policies as so dangerous and terrible, that why would you want to keep someone in your life that subscribes to a morally bankrupt political philosophy? And there are real implications to politics, and Greg Gutfeld and I, we fight about this all the time because he just doesn't understand why I'm so bothered by him liking Trump. And I try to explain to him, it's not really about you liking him. I'm fine with you having friends that I don't enjoy. You know, we have big policy implications that lead to bad economic results, people losing health care, you know, all of that. But I think what folks miss on the left and why it's so important also to tune into conservative media and pay attention to what's going on the other side is that you guys just don't live and breathe it in the same way, and you don't let it define you as a person. And that's how you can also just not take it as seriously in discussing it and admit when there's something that your team does that you don't particularly like. And that has been historically more difficult for liberals to do as well. I used to get a ton of flack for that. Like, why would you go on Fox News and say that, you know, Democrats messed this up? I'm like, well, if you don't call a spade, no one's going to pay attention to you when you're making a counter argument about something else, mm-hmm. right? If you show no dexterity or ability to be objective about things. And so I knew that my subtitle, Winning Arguments Without Losing Friends, was going to get some pushback from folks on the left. And I've gotten a bit of it, where they just say, well, I don't want those people in my life. And I said, I'm not trying to force you into having these relationships. But through all of my research and, you know, my background is as a researcher and listening to these focus groups, you hear a tremendous amount of sadness in people's voices and the way that they talk about these fissures in their relationships.
1: Yeah, it's a sad way to live life.
2: People don't want to lose them, right? Yeah. And they want to find a way to make it work.
1: Yeah, I think there's probably some pushback on the left about the losing friends part, and then some pushback on the right about the winning arguments part. We'll let that lie for now because you and I have some good arguments. Look, here's what I think about that point, though. You have arguments every day. It's your job. You're, as you put it, swimming upstream in most of these conversations. I think that sometimes you win the arguments, which is hard to do against multiple people who disagree. I think you sometimes win the arguments. I think you almost always hold your own and present your side of things well because you're a prepared person. And I think sometimes you lose arguments. And that is not my view based on agreement or not. That's just me trying to objectively observe how a conversation goes. Now, sometimes they do get very heated on the air, off the air, whatever it is. Because, yes, this does get emotional, and we on the right do take these things maybe differently seriously than you guys do, as you were saying, as a general rule, but still very seriously. There's stuff that matters a lot, and a lot of us think that policies on your side are very destructive and harmful, et cetera. Fine, so people get fired up, but you manage to maintain these friendships and relationships within the building with people who, people like me, and we don't get super heated very often. But other people around that table and around the building, you do get very heated with, and yet you go out of your way to make sure that those relationships and friendships are tended to in a way that you are very well liked and respected at a place that might not, you know, the public may not expect that, right? Because of some of like the broad-based stereotypes or what have you. Can you give us maybe an example of how you intentionally avoid a very hard public debate hurting an interpersonal relationship?
2: Yes. One of the examples that I write about pretty extensively in the book was talking, you know, doing the five right after Charlie Kirk was murdered, and how sensitive and difficult that was for everybody, no matter your politics. Mm-hmm. And, you know, I knew Charlie, but not as well as a lot of people that I work with. I'm sure you had a much closer relationship with him than I did, but I'd seen him a month before he was assassinated, and we talked about kids and family and life, you know, no politics, right? Because that's how normal human beings actually interact. Mm-hmm. And I knew that I had to be pitch perfect in talking about what happened to Charlie, and that I wanted everybody to know how unacceptable and frightening it was what happened to him, and that there's no place for political violence. But I also knew that there was an argument to be made about political violence and who the main perpetrators are of it based on the data. You know, I'm a data obsessive, and there's been an uptick obviously in left-wing violence, but it's, you know, it's still by far and away coming from the right. And I thought that I did a pretty good job.
1: Just to borrow a phrase from the title of your book, I disagree, and I would encourage you to read Noah Rothman's book. But go on, because this next print is the key piece.
2: Yeah. So Greg also disagreed, and he responded to me. It was about 4 minutes, which is forever in TV talk time, as you know.
1: Yeah.
2: And it got quite personal, to the point that he realized it was too personal and apologized on air, because we try very hard to not make it about Jessica or Jesse or Greg or Dana or Emily. It's about the parties, right? Democrats are doing this or Republicans are doing this. And he knew that that had happened. But then the football, you know, would have gone back to me, and I had just been sitting there listening to my friend and what he was feeling and going through. And I knew that it was much more important that I just listened instead of talked, which is one of the rules in my book. You know, at the end of each chapter, I have these tips boxes. And I think it is one of the most important things that we can do in modern politics today, is to make sure that we're letting people be heard, mm-hmm. and that they have the space to express themselves. And by recognizing that and pulling back, we have made space for us to be able to talk about political violence in a much calmer way several times since on the show.
1: Yeah.
2: And it was a big lesson for me to learn, touch the stove.
1: Yeah, that's right? as charged as it's going to get. And Jesse, I hate, you're just talking about letting people be heard. I'm up on a hard break and I have to take it. I hate to cut
2: for
1: you off, but I disagree. Winning arguments without losing friends, the book. Jessica Tarloff, our friend, the author. Again, congratulations, Jesse. We'll have you back soon.
2: Okay, great. Thanks, Guy.
1: We'll be right back.
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9: When you have a president who goes up in front of the UN and speaks in this way, I think it ends up being backboarded by somebody like Marco Rubio, who explained to the American people, hey, if you're on Social Security and you're getting a $1,000 check a month, just know that the Venezuelan who got here under the Biden administration is getting $1,400.
10: Just so you know.
9: Hold on a second.
10: Continue to vote for those fools, because that's what's happening.
9: I just worked for 40 years in this country, paid into this system. I'm seeing $1,000, $1,200 a month. This joker just got here 2 weeks ago, and it's $1,400.
10: That's the reason it's important to vote in November for anybody that you know that said, oh, I'm going to sit at home, or I'm mad at Trump. You know what the alternative is? Do you know what the alternative is? Because I can point to the craziness that happens in California and Oregon and Washington State and New York and Minneapolis and all those places. I can point to all those places, and they're going to do that times at whatever they can get away with. That's what's at stake, Los. Your example is what's at stake.
9: Yes, it's very clear. A party that is determined to bring in the next permanent underclass so that they can ensure their own power. They're not. It's a simple numbers game. We have a lot more. The Democrats are a minority party in this country. I do believe that if you strip away, and we're starting to see this, you strip away all their means of funding and their means of fraud. Well, what kind of party are they? Well, right now they can't raise money for a governorship in the state of Georgia. You now have all the news that Mike Collins is making up major ground on John Ossoff because Ossoff can't raise money anywhere outside of California. Like, this is who they are as a party. And so what have they done? They've turned to illegal immigration and hardcore socialism in hopes that, hey, maybe we can grab enough of the youth vote. That's their goal from here, along with bringing in people from the third world, because they ain't breeding. They're going to have to recruit.
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0: is kind of a fancy thing. It's, first of all, it's two letters. It means artificial intelligence. But ultimately what it is it's about machine learning.
1: Back on the Guy Benson Show, that was an old chestnut from then Vice President Kamala Harris on AI. Now she has some thoughts on the algorithms. Let's listen to that.
2: They're trying to dumb people down with the assumption that people don't have any interest beyond what they've already seen. Think about that.
3: Oh, yeah, the algorithm.
2: Right, but the algorithm suggesting I have no more interest because I'm looking at this yellow flower. I'm only interested in yellow flowers.
3: So here's more yellow flowers.
2: As though my brain can't handle the fact that there may be a pink flower.
3: Right.
2: That I might be interested in looking at. Mm-hmm. Right? And so part of it is understanding how the algorithm is manipulating us and figuring out how we're going to psych it out a bit.
1: Uh-huh. Another hour coming up. On September 17th, 1787, 39 delegates gathered in Philadelphia to sign a document that would change the course of history. Of course, we're talking about the U.S. Constitution. It did more than just establish a government. It created a framework for self-governance under law, dividing political power, limiting its exercise, and protecting the liberty of the American people. We the people reminds us that government doesn't grant our rights. Its authority comes from the people it serves. This month, my friends at Americans for Prosperity are asking each of us to take a few minutes to return to the document itself. 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
5: As temperatures rise and lighter meals return to lunch menus, here's the story behind one of America's most popular salads. The Cobb salad wasn't named after an ingredient. It was named after a person. Back in the 1930s, Robert Cobb owned Hollywood's famous Brown Derby restaurant, a hotspot for movie stars. According to the story, Cobb was working late one night and got hungry. He started rummaging through the fridge, grabbing whatever leftovers he could find. Lettuce, bacon, chicken, hard-boiled eggs, tomatoes, cheese, and avocado. He chopped everything together, tossed it with dressing, and made himself a meal. The next day,

0: Hey, it's John Kincaid. 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
2: We really enjoyed it, and I think we've made tremendous strides. We've made great strides, very positive for both countries.
1: The president says he did talk to Xi about the war in Iran, and the U.S. ambassador to China says President Trump made clear to Xi any support in Iran's war effort is unacceptable. Trade and tariffs were also on the agenda, as well as artificial intelligence. The two leaders are expected to meet twice more this year at a summit in China in November and the G20 in Miami a month later. At the White House, Jared Halpern, Fox News.
3: CNN has reportedly been left off of Air Force One for President Trump's Saturday trip. The president is scheduled to attend a college football game between the University of Texas and the University of Tennessee. 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
3: Senior leaders from 3 Middle Eastern countries met yesterday in Riyadh after more attacks by the Houthis.
8: Weeks of attacks on Saudi Arabia by Houthi rebels coming to a head in Riyadh. Turkey and Pakistan sending delegations to Saudi Arabia for an urgent meeting to discuss a response as the Iranian-backed Houthis launch missiles and drones from Yemen at the kingdom. The group is meeting as part of the Mecca Joint Defense Agreement signed last month that treats an attack on one as an attack on all. But it's not just the Houthi attacks causing havoc. They've seized and now control key port cities in the Red Sea, as well as Perim Island and the Bab el-Mandeb Strait.
3: Fox's Jeff Paul in London. Forecasters say Hurricane Nolo could hammer parts of Hawaii with 2 feet of rain. Fox Weather's Robert Ray has more from Hilo.
9: Hurricane Nolo, less than 200 miles to the south of the Big Island right now. Category 2, 105-mile-an-hour winds expected to be increased to a major hurricane, Category 3, in the coming day or so. We're not going to have a direct landfall per se, but that really doesn't matter as far as the impacts go. Unfortunately, between 30 to 40 inches of rain could fall on the Big Island, depending on what elevation you're at. And remember, the Big Island, almost 14,000 feet. All that water's got to come down somewhere, and it will inundate rivers and streams, take apart vegetation, potentially compromise roads and structures.
3: And the hurricane's not expected to make landfall, but will nonetheless hit the island pretty hard. A win and a loss at the Supreme Court for President Trump. The justices blocked the new Missouri congressional map backed by the president, but ruled states can resume using a federal database to check voter eligibility before the November elections. Reuters reports TikTok has agreed to pay Alabama up to $300 million to settle allegations that they harmed teens. I'm Chris DeMeo. This is Fox News.
10: Hey, this is Tom, the Honest Car Guy. I'm here with Mr. Dillon, and I want to let him talk to you a little bit about the Honest Car Guy.

0: And I'm going to let him tell his story.
1: Thanks, Tom. So heard your ads a while back, and as a longtime entrepreneur, I first was just fascinated by the idea of how you guys were looking to disrupt the car industry. And so when I was looking for my son, who turned 16 recently, who wanted a truck, I wanted to go through you guys because I didn't want to go through the searching process of finding a vehicle. I didn't really want to deal with a dealer because of the whole process of going there and buying it and sitting there all day, etc. But I could not have found this car on my own. Like, you guys being able to buy as a wholesale dealer, go out, get better deals, see your, you know, transparency report on what you paid for it. And I wanted the confidence of coming with you guys because you brought the vehicle in, you did a check on it. I got a better rate, saved time, I saved money. It really was, it was an honest car guy experience that I would recommend to anybody.
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4: It's a new hour here on the Guy Benson Show, our middle hour of three on this Friday. Really glad you're listening. Thank you for that, as always. GuyBensonShow.com is our online home. 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Let's check in on the markets with a Fox News alert. A pretty big bounce and significant surge for the Dow today, up at the closing bell by 478 points. So very green territory there. The Dow closing this week at 51,828. But with us now is General Jack Keane, a retired star general. He is chairman of the Institute for the Study of War and is Fox News a senior strategic analyst. General, welcome back to the show.
5: Delighted to be here, Guy. Good to be talking to you again.
4: Happy to have you. And I want to start with this. It's my understanding you recently met with a pretty high-level delegation or group of Israeli officials. What, based on what you can tell us, what did you glean from that conversation? What is significant, do you think, about that conversation, what you learned to the American people?
5: Yeah, sure. Well, so people understand, I made an extended trip to Israel, to Gaza, and also to Lebanon. Met with the president, the prime minister, the chief of the Israeli military, the Mossad chief, the former Mossad chief, the chief of Israeli military's direct reports, and the field commanders in Gaza and also in Lebanon. So it was an extensive trip because I really wanted to take an in-depth sense of where we are. A couple of quick takeaways. One, the coming together of Central Command U.S. troops and the IDF Israeli troops and working together, the degree of cooperation, respect, and admiration for each other is really quite seamless, and it's extraordinary. And for our audience to understand, we have not had an ally like Israel since World War II. Every other ally we've had to work with in wars always came to the table with less capability, requiring U.S. support, sometimes the same amount of will and motivation we had, but a lot of times lacking the same amount of will and motivation we had. Here come the Israelis, and they have huge capability. They are a proven military, and they have the same determination and passion for getting the job done. And the United States and Israel are the two proven most proven militaries in the world, and for the first time ever, they've been working together. The second takeaway is the Israeli people. This war that started on October the 7th in 23 is approaching 3 years. That is the longest time ever the Israelis have been at war. They normally measure their wars in terms of days, and one time a couple of weeks. Much less months, and this time years. And that is quite extraordinary for such a small military to be under such significant stress. They depend heavily on their reserves. And I ran into soldiers that have been out there 600 days. Really quite extraordinary for a reservist to be away that long, in addition, obviously, to active duty soldiers. But where the Israelis are, they want to finish this as soon as possible, and they want Iran to be finished as well. They are fed up with all of these years Iran, through its proxies, attempting to kill them and destroy the state of Israel.
4: Can I just ask you real quick, just before you move on from that point, for anyone in our audience, and I'm sure some of them exist, and I don't view that this way at all, but there are some Americans, maybe a growing number of Americans, who say, okay, that's all fine and good, but what does that have to do with us? Isn't that their business? How would you respond to that?
5: Well, the Iranians began killing us in 1983 when they blew up the embassy in Lebanon, the embassy in Kuwait, and our marine barracks. Hundreds killed at that time. They began a hostage-taking campaign that involved the United States and some European leaders and business people. They killed our station chief in that. And they went on and blew up an Air Force barracks in Saudi Arabia a number of years later, and they conducted a campaign using their proxies against the United States, the Iraqi militia, and they used an advanced penetrator that took down our tanks and our fighting vehicles and our tactical vehicles in Iraq. Conservative number, 600 Americans killed. The last commander there, Lloyd Austin, four-star general, who I know very well, he told me it's closer to 2,000. During the Biden administration, they attacked U.S. bases, Iraqi and Syria militia, about 175 times before October the 7th, and 125 times after October the 7th. That is just what Iran and its proxies have done to the United States through the years. When this was presented to Donald Trump, the decision in January of 2020 to kill Qasem Soleimani, and this case I just made to you was laid out before him, I know for a fact who was making the case to him, and he said, why didn't somebody do something about this? And the recommendation, obviously, is take down the kingpin who had done much of all of this. And everyone through those years tried appeasement and diplomacy to try to placate Iran and to try to contain them. It has never worked. And that is why the United States is dealing with Iran once and for all to take them off the table. And obviously, as the president has said time and time again, they were getting dangerously close to a nuclear weapon. And that affects the entire region and the world writ large. If they had a nuclear weapon, many people would say, well, they would never use it. Iran is a diabolical, tyrannical regime. And you can count on the fact that they would have maximum consideration for using it. And I can tell you for a fact, when I spoke to a Mossad chief a number of years ago in Israel, he at the time had conversations of the supreme leader and his team talking about the impact of using a nuclear weapon on the state of Israel. And absorbing a multiple nuclear weapons back, and how they could possibly survive that.
4: They were planning for it.
5: So, yes, they were absolutely planning for it. They worked through the matrix on what the casualties would be, et cetera. And at the end of the day, the speaker in the room said words to the fact, yes, many of us would be martyred, but we would still survive and be able to rebuild the great state that they of the Islamic Republic. That's the kind of diabolical, tyrannical people that we are dealing with here. And we have a president and a prime minister who certainly understand this. And I think we're likely moving towards finishing them once and for all.
4: So we have 2 minutes left. I want to give you that runway. You're about to make a third point of a takeaway from Israel, and or you can go wherever direction you want. Where things stand with this Iran conflict, what comes next? We have about 2 minutes.
5: Yeah, the Iranians have absolutely determined to continue, survive the regime, rebuild it, recover it, and go back to all of their objectives. We know that for a fact, it is not disputable. Recover the nuclear weapons, increase ballistic missiles, support for the proxy. They have not changed one iota. And that's the reality of it. No amount of negotiations are going to change this. We should not even make a deal with them because it will be involved in financing them and recovering them and putting them on the pathway that they have been all along. That makes no sense to me whatsoever. Economic sanctions, blockade, and military action, covert actions to finish the regime once and for all. And there are very good plans to do all of that.
4: Okay. 30 seconds. Is that something that we can expect soon?
5: This is the president's call. He could begin military operations before the midterms. I know he's been considering it, or likely after. And you can assume that covert operations are underway.
4: Okay. Well, this is a conversation that I'm eager to continue sometime, hopefully very soon. Fascinating stuff. Those conversations must have been really quite something. I'm so glad you joined us, General, to give us a little bit of an insight into those important issues that you guys were bandying about. And hopefully we can follow up in the very near future with your expertise. General Jack Keane, thank you as always.
5: Yeah, wonderful talking to you and your audience, Guy. Thank you.
4: Let's step aside. Don't go anywhere on The Guy Benson Show.
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1: When you have a president who goes up in front of the UN and speaks in this way, I think it ends up being backboarded by somebody like Marco Rubio, who explained to the American people, hey, if you're on Social Security and you're getting a $1,000 check a month, just know that the Venezuelan who got here under the Biden administration is getting $1,400.
15: Just so you know.
1: Hold on a second.
15: Continue to vote for those fools, because that's what's happening.
1: I just worked for 40 years in this country, paid into this system. I'm seeing $1,000, $1,200 a month. This joker just got here 2 weeks ago, and it's $1,400.
15: That's the reason it's important to vote in November for anybody that you know that said, oh, I'm just going to sit at home, or I'm mad at Trump. You know what the alternative is? Do you know what the alternative is? Because I can point to the craziness that happens in California and Oregon and Washington State and New York and Minneapolis and all those places. I can point to all those places, and they're going to do that times at whatever they can get away with. That's what's at stake, Los. Your example is what's at stake.
10: Yes, it's very clear. A party that is determined to bring in the next permanent underclass so that they can ensure their own power. They're not, it's a simple numbers game. We have a lot more. The Democrats are a minority party in this country. I do believe that if you strip away, and we're starting to see this, you strip away all their means of funding and their means of fraud. Well, what kind of party are they? Well, right now they can't raise money for a governorship in the state of Georgia. You now have all the news that Mike Collins is making up major ground on John Ossoff because Ossoff can't raise money anywhere outside of California. Like, this is who they are as a party. And so what have they done? They've turned to illegal immigration and hardcore socialism in hopes that, hey, maybe we can grab enough of the youth vote. That's their goal from here, along with bringing in people from the third world, because they ain't breeding. They're going to have to recruit.
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7: It's week 4 of the chase in the NASCAR Cup Series as drivers head to Kansas Speedway this weekend for the Hollywood Casino 400. 267 laps for over 400 miles. There's a new leader this time around as Kyle Larson is at the top of the chase standings. He finished as the runner-up in last Saturday's race at Bristol, which saw Joey Logano take the checkered flag. The win was Logano's third of the season and moved him up 4 spots in the standings to 3rd place, just behind Denny Hamlin. Christopher Bell is in 4th place with Ty Gibbs rounding out the top 5. The race at Kansas this week is the first of 3 consecutive races at 1.5-mile tracks. Tyler Reddick won the spring race at Kansas earlier this year, and Chase Elliott won last year's Hollywood Casino 400. The action gets underway Sunday at 3 p.m. Eastern. For Fox in the Fast Lane, Tony Genualdo, Fox News.

0: Benson. Welcome back. We've talked quite a lot about the Michigan Senate race. There was something that happened in Michigan that I think is quite revealing. It happened this week. It was a forum at which the Democratic nominee for U.S. Senate, Abdul El-Sayed, who invited Hassan Piker, of course, to campaign with him, who said America deserved 9/11, that we're worse than Al-Qaeda, that he hates America. That was his hand-picked surrogate who came to the stump for him in the state of Michigan. El-Sayed's now pretending he doesn't know that guy for a little while to try to get himself elected in November. He's a hard-left radical with a lot of very extremist beliefs. And he was challenged by a student named Iman Dashti, who is Persian, so Iranian descent. And this student challenged Abdul El-Sayed to call out, because El-Sayed is very happy to condemn up and down the Israeli government and that whole issue, right? It's one of his obsessions. But since he weighs in when he feels like it on Middle Eastern politics and politics in the region, hey, this is something that matters to my family and my culture and my country, this kid said, will you speak out against the regime, against the IRGC, against the slaughter of civilians in that country by the Ayatollah and his thugs? Here's part of that back and forth, which went on for a few minutes, but this was the key element of it. Cut 29.
1: Do you stand with us?
2: And I will always stand, like I told you, I will always stand with movements for freedom and democracy. But again, I want to be careful. Because how many times were you taken down a path to war that we could not get ourselves out of? Trillions of dollars in losses. Sanctions that ended up hurting the people of those countries more than they ever hurt the leadership of those countries. And so what I'll tell you is what I think you want to hear from me is to say, well, the U.S. has a responsibility to be involved in regime change. And what I'll tell you is the U.S. has no, we should not be in the business of regime change. But I will always stand with movements for freedom and democracy.
0: So, actually, I don't think that kid asked at all. You can go and watch the whole thing if you'd like online to have Abdul El-Sayed weigh in on what the United States government should be doing in terms of regime change or anything else. He just wanted to know if this Senate candidate, who talks a lot about Middle Eastern politics and a lot about the Jewish state being, you know, rotten and awful and all these things, genocide, etc., would he call out the evil regime in Tehran, the IRGC, a terrorist organization, the theocratic heads of that country, and the terrible things, the brutality and the murder that they've committed in defense of their own regime against the people? Will you stand with us? That was the question. And you got this gauzy language from El-Sayed about standing with freedom and democracy, but immediately he pivots, got to be careful, and starts talking about U.S. foreign policy and regime change and our military and all of that. He got back onto the terrain that he's much more comfortable with, but he actually did not address the question, which was a very glaring omission on his part, and an intentional one. And that student, Iman Dashti, actually joined Will Cain on TV yesterday and reflected upon his experience and how he feels it went. Here's what he said, cut 22.
3: I mean, Will, I could not have given him an easier layup. I mean, it's so simple. Just say it. Just say you're against the world's largest sponsor of terror. Just say you're against the government that has killed hundreds of thousands of Persians and Americans. But he didn't. Why? Well, I think it has something to do with the fact that a lot of his supporters are very sort of supportive of these institutions, the IRGC. They love the Iranian regime, and he doesn't want to alienate them. He has, you know, an extreme base that just agrees with these horrible, horrible ideas that the majority of Americans don't believe in.
0: As a matter of fact, that's not just a theory. We know from some of Abdul El-Sayed's internal deliberations and campaign memos that he was very reluctant to condemn the attempted terrorist attack at a Jewish synagogue and school by a radical jihadist and tried to turn it into, oh, well, some victim blaming because hurt people, and the guy's family had been killed by Israel over in Lebanon, and maybe that's why, which is not a full-throated, full-stop condemnation. That is kind of like a, well, I don't like this, but maybe this is why. By the way, as it turned out, the reason the Israelis killed this guy's family is because they were terrorists in Hezbollah. They were officers in the Hezbollah terror army, as a little postscript to that. And then also, after the Ayatollah, one of the most evil people on earth, was taken out during Operation Epic Fury. He was killed. The Israelis knew where he was. Abdul El-Sayed, internally, the campaign was like, there are a lot of people in our communities grieving that loss. So, obviously, I think El-Sayed, a flag went up in his mind. It would actually be, in his estimation, it seems, too risky to condemn the anti-American death to America Iranian regime and their stormtroopers who terrorize and murder the people of Iran. This coming from a Persian. And he said there sort of incredulously, it's so simple, just say it. They have this litmus test now on the left where they force their candidates to say that Israel's done a genocide, which isn't true. For reasons that we've talked about a lot recently, and I'm happy to talk about again, it's not true, it's a lie. But you have to say it. Say genocide. Say the word. And a lot of them have just knuckled under and said it. Okay, like, you know, the Cultural Revolution under Chairman Mao, of whom Hassan Piker is a big fan, by the way. Big, big fan. 60 million plus deaths on his hands, but big fan. Say the words, okay, genocide. But when it's, hey, will you just condemn the IRGC and the Ayatollahs and the regime and the slaughter in the streets? Instead, we got this tap dance. You'd think it'd be an easy layup, as this young man said, but it wasn't. Last point that he made, cut 23 with Will Cain.
3: I realized that was a terrible answer. He didn't say the words IRGC. He didn't say the words Khamenei. And interestingly enough, you have to rewatch this to get this. He never said he stands with the Persian people. I mean, the one thing I asked him to say, and it's just, it's unbelievable. You know, you can be charismatic. You can say the right things. You can weave and duck, but he didn't answer the question. And I think it's a huge mask off moment for Abdul.
0: Well, the mask has been off. The question is, do people care? In this environment, do the people of Michigan, looking at the face behind the mask, are they going to make the choice to elect that person to the Senate anyway? Student says it's unbelievable that he wouldn't actually say these things. I would submit humbly that it actually is believable. And let's see how the voters sort through this. It's the Guy Benson Show. We'll be right back.
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5: News. I'm Deborah Valentine. A rare September nor'easter affecting the mid-Atlantic and New England states, bringing heavy rain, strong winds, and coastal erosion through the weekend. Nassau County Executive Bruce Blakeman advising residents.
6: Check on your family members, your neighbors, especially if they're elderly. 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
5: New York City, as well as 8 New York State counties and 8 New Jersey counties, are under states of emergency. President Trump and Chinese President Xi Jinping concluding their two-day state meeting. Fox's Aisha Hasni has more from Capitol Hill.
7: President Trump and President Xi discussed the economy, trade, super intelligence, and cooperation on a number of issues of shared importance.
5: She says the White House has reportedly not detailed those topics. 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
4: The Morning Extra is the right way to start your day. And here's what you missed.
8: When you have a president who goes up in front of the UN and speaks in this way, I think it ends up being backboarded by somebody like Marco Rubio, who explained to the American people, hey, if you're on Social Security and you're getting a $1,000 check a month, just know that the Venezuelan who got here under the Biden administration is getting $1,400.
9: Just so you know.
8: Hold on a second.
9: Continue to vote for those fools, because that's what's happening.
8: I just worked for 40 years in this country, paid into this system. I'm seeing $1,000, $1,200 a month. This joker just got here 2 weeks ago, and it's $1,400.
9: That's the reason it's important to vote in November for anybody that you know that said, oh, I'm going to sit at home, or I'm mad at Trump. Do you know what the alternative is? Do you know what the alternative is? Because I can point to the craziness that happens in California and Oregon and Washington State and New York and Minneapolis and all those places. I can point to all those places, and they're going to do that times at whatever they can get away with. That's what's at stake, Los. Your example is what's at stake.
8: Yes, it's very clear. A party that is determined to bring in the next permanent underclass so that they can ensure their own power. They're not. It's a simple numbers game. We have a lot more. The Democrats are a minority party in this country. I do believe that if you strip away, and we're starting to see this, you strip away all their means of funding and their means of fraud. Well, what kind of party are they? Well, right now they can't raise money for a governorship in the state of Georgia. We now have all the news that Mike Collins is making up major ground on John Ossoff because Ossoff can't raise money anywhere outside of California. Like, this is who they are as a party. And so what have they done? They've turned to illegal immigration and hardcore socialism in hopes that, hey, maybe we can grab enough of the youth vote. That's their goal from here, along with bringing in people from the third world, because they ain't breeding. They're going to have to recruit.
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8: It does not surprise me one bit that you've hit a ball out of Wrigley or that you've played golf with those guys, because how you swing it even at your age is very impressive.
10: Well, yeah, well, you're very kind and flattered. In fact, I've just been working. I haven't played really officially in like 15 years. I mean, to try to score anything other than like charity tournaments. But again, I mess up in those because I'm usually half. Well,
8: the transfusions do work. Yes,
9: they do. No. They're wonderful.
10: No, no. All right, hold on a minute. Hold on a minute. What's up there?
9: I feel like you're cleaning a gun this morning.
10: You know, it's the guy, the garbage structure in that game.
9: Oh, got it.
10: Well, what? You know, you never know. I have a reputation and I want to make sure.
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1: 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Well, as I mentioned on the program Wednesday and yesterday, I was in Pittsburgh for an event. Flew into Pittsburgh. The event was just outside Pittsburgh. And unfortunately, there is a major news story out of that city, and it's a terrible one. CBS News writes it this way with the headline, Pittsburgh doctor attacked and killed while he slept, comma, wife also stabbed. A physician and medical director from UPMC Children's Hospital of Pittsburgh was killed in a violent attack inside his home that also left his wife injured. Dr. Idris Evans, 46, died after he and his wife were repeatedly stabbed while they slept in their home along Linden Avenue early Thursday, police said. A suspect was taken into custody. According to court paperwork, Evans' wife told police that they awoke to a man attacking them in bed with a kitchen knife. She said he was wearing only underwear and uttered about, quote, being God. At some point during the attack, she yelled for their children, 8 and 12 years old, to get out of the house and go to a neighbor's. She told police that her husband called their attacker by the name Elijah as if he knew him. So the doctor recognized the attacker, who apparently broke into their home in the middle of the night, stabbed the doctor to death, and tried to do the same with the wife while their young children were in the house and their mother was begging them to flee. Police were called to the scene around 12:30 a.m. Thursday. Just a nightmare for anyone. This is the ultimate nightmare. Someone in your bedroom with a knife trying to kill you in the middle of the night. Responding officers found a man and woman suffering from stab wounds, both individuals taken to the hospital in critical condition where Evans was pronounced dead. A man was detained at the scene. Police identified him as 32-year-old Elijah Hemingway. He's now been charged in Evans' death. Police say he got into the house through an open window, went to the third floor, and started stabbing the couple as they slept. They tried to fight back. Hemingway is facing charges of criminal homicide, aggravated assault, burglary, and trespassing. The alleged attack comes just a week before Hemingway was due back in court for another crime in Pittsburgh earlier this year. Court records show he was released in that case on non-monetary bond, which is the official term, I guess, the fancy term for cashless bail. Because we've been told by our moral betters on the progressive left that cash bail is racist and terrible and an affront to equity and progress and all of that. And you've had a lot of people, left-wingers, these soft-on-crime, in some cases pro-criminal prosecutors, crusading against cashless bail, crusading for cashless bail. Because it's just unfair for people without means to have the money that they'd have to post, right? This is how the argument goes, right? It's not compassionate. It's not fair. It's not equitable. And as a result, you have this often revolving door of unstable people and criminals spat right back out onto the street. This guy had committed allegedly another crime fairly recently in the area. It was a break-in where he stole stuff, apparently from his ex. The story says, there's a few different reports on this that I've read. And he was, of course, not held with bail because either you can't do that or judges are encouraged not to do that, whatever the policy might be. Let's just put him back out on the street, which is what happened. And then he ended up in a bedroom at a doctor's house with a knife. Killed one father, tried to kill the mother of those little kids at the same time. And I know that apparently to many on the left on matters of criminal justice, the price of progress is this. This is how we have to live in order for progress to prevail. I would suggest that this is, in fact, not how we have to live. I would suggest that coddling criminals and putting them back out on the street through all these terrible policies, and they're dressed up in a bunch of high-minded sounding ideals, but unfortunately, far too often, the very low-minded reality of what happens, the consequences, end up looking something like this. And I don't think the trade-off is worth it. I don't think we have, as is often said over and over again, at least in certain respects, an over-incarceration problem. I think for a lot of people, we have an under-incarceration problem. And it's often a relatively tiny handful of extremely dangerous, dysfunctional, repeat offenders known to authorities who commit crime after crime after crime. And in the name of progress, they're put right back out there to do more crimes. Until eventually, in some cases like this one, the crimes escalate to the point that someone's dead. It's avoidable. This one could have been avoided if the person were being held, the suspect were being held behind bars for the other crime that he'd already done, allegedly. But unfortunately, now the rest is history. And now you've got two young kids, middle school, elementary school, without a dad. A pillar of the community, a well-known prominent doctor in Pittsburgh. Rest in peace to that man. What a horrible, horrible story. In Georgia, Rick Jackson, his team has put together some really terrific, powerful ads, a very positive one that we played for you recently. This is a negative ad showcasing the lawlessness under the so-called progressive policies of Mayor Keisha Lance Bottoms, who is now the Democrats' nominee to run the state. She wants a job promotion, having left office in shambles in Atlanta, with one of the big problems being crime. Under her leadership. And Rick Jackson is basically saying in this ad, the tagline is, we don't have to live this way. Why would we export the Atlanta model under Mayor Bottoms, that template, and expand it statewide in Georgia? We don't have to live this way. Policies do matter. Here's the ad, cut 41.
2: You need police, fire, and ambulance.
3: I don't know. Pray to come, okay?
4: I'm sorry. Do you need EMS?
5: Yeah, she does.
4: Okay.
5: Did they shoot you?
4: He shot her. Oh, my God.
6: We are not answering 911 calls right now due to personnel issues. If you can reach out to other zones, I will.
7: They're struck for units also.
8: There's a young man that has been shot and killed. If you can get a unit out there, he's been on the ground. There's no police that have come to, he's dead already.
1: And again, the message there is, here's how the crime was handled in Atlanta. Here's how things spun out of control under this mayor. Don't promote her. Don't make her governor. She was a failed chief executive in the city. Don't make her a failed chief executive statewide. So from Georgia, let's travel north after the break. A story that makes my blood boil out of the D.C. area. Similar vibes, similar issues. We'll get to those details when we come back.
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15: When you have a president who goes up in front of the UN and speaks in this way, I think it ends up being backboarded by somebody like Marco Rubio, who explained to the American people, hey, if you're on Social Security and you're getting a $1,000 check a month, just know that the Venezuelan who got here under the Biden administration is getting $1,400.
16: Just so you know.
15: Hold on a second.
16: Continue to vote for those fools, because that's what's happening.
15: I just worked for 40 years in this country, paid into this system. I'm seeing $1,000, $1,200 a month. This joker just got here 2 weeks ago, and it's $1,400.
16: That's the reason it's important to vote in November for anybody that you know that said, oh, I'm going to sit at home, or I'm mad at Trump. Do you know what the alternative is? Do you know what the alternative is? Because I can point to the craziness that happens in California and Oregon and Washington State and New York and Minneapolis and all those places. I can point to all those places, and they're going to do that times at whatever they can get away with. That's what's at stake, Los. Your example is what's at stake.
15: Yes, it's very clear. A party that is determined to bring in the next permanent underclass so that they can ensure their own power. They're not, it's a simple numbers game. We have a lot more. The Democrats are a minority party in this country. I do believe that if you strip away, and we're starting to see this, you strip away all their means of funding and their means of fraud. Well, what kind of party are they? Well, right now they can't raise money for a governorship in the state of Georgia. You now have all the news that Mike Collins is making up major ground on John Ossoff because Ossoff can't raise money anywhere outside of California. Like, this is who they are as a party. And so what have they done? They've turned to illegal immigration and hardcore socialism in hopes that, hey, maybe we can grab enough of the youth vote. That's their goal from here, along with bringing in people from the third world, because they ain't breeding. They're going to have to recruit.
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0: back on the Guy Benson Show, we were just talking about law and order issues in Pennsylvania and Georgia. Now, I want to turn to Northern Virginia, which seems to be one of the epicenters of policy madness in this country right now. And in Arlington County, one of the bluest areas in the state, one of the bluest areas in the country, to be clear, an attorney named Tim Anderson highlighting the fact that there is evidently a two-tiered system of justice in Arlington County. This is a county where we've already heard from the county board about how they are so anti-ICE that they do not want any cooperation from their local authorities with ICE, even in the case of gang members, murderers, and terrorists. They would rather protect those people than cooperate with ICE in any way, shape, or form. That's the kind of so-called leadership that the residents of Arlington County, Virginia, have elected, right? In fairness, this is what they want. This is what the left-wingers want. This is the reality. A lot of voters have just decided no matter what it takes to be as anti-Trump as possible, they will side with full-blown criminals or terrorists if they're illegal immigrants because ICE is worse. It is a mentality that I really struggle to understand, and yet it is pervasive in these types of places. And so it should come as no surprise that apparently the Commonwealth's attorney, so kind of like the local prosecutor in Arlington, has testified that her office has, listen to this, a DUI policy specifically for DACA recipients. So these are the dreamers, right? The most sympathetic group of illegal immigrants in the country. People brought here illegally as kids, and there is something of a bipartisan consensus to figure out a way to normalize their status, because you can talk about issues of fairness and agency in terms of their illegal entry into the country, but these are still people who are here illegally. They are by definition a category of illegal immigrants. And so in Arlington, the prosecutor has a separate policy just for DACA recipients. In a small number of cases, prosecutors have considered changing a DUI to a different first-degree misdemeanor so the defendant can renew DACA status. This prosecutor says the defendant is still held accountable and the original DUI charge remains visible, but DACA status is a factor in the plea resolution, one that an American citizen charged with the same offense cannot invoke. And this attorney asks the question, based on this deposition, based on this testimony from the Commonwealth's attorney, should immigration status affect which crime appears on a defendant's record? Just to understand here, these are illegal immigrants who are then caught driving under the influence, which is a crime, a dangerous crime that endangers lives. And because they are so caught up in the politics of immigration and anti-enforcement, they will let illegal immigrants, this group of them, off the hook for DUIs and charge them with something else so they can renew their special protected immigration status. It is a privilege, it is a special privilege afforded to these illegal immigrants that average citizens do not have available to them. Because the priority is virtue signaling, if you want to call it that, on immigration and opposing immigration enforcement. Like, my thing is, I'm very sympathetic to the dreamers. But if you're a dreamer with that special status, you better keep your nose completely clean. A DUI would not qualify, but don't worry if you're one of these left-wing jurisdictions, if that's where you live. You might have a prosecutor willing to do you a solid they would not do for a citizen in order to help you stay in the country despite your DUI. That's the priority. And it should not come as a stunner or a shocker in Northern Virginia, because as we learned, what, months ago, this spring, Steve Descano, who's the prosecutor, the really, I think, disgraceful, really pro-criminal, definitely pro-illegal immigration prosecutor, a Soros guy in nearby Fairfax County, Northern Virginia, he had it on his website that immigration status was a factor in charging decisions. On his own website. And it's not an aggravating factor. It's not like, hey, we're going to go harder after you if you're in the country illegally. It's the opposite. It's a special privileged status. Illegal immigrant in these deep blue woke communities. Maybe in some cases a get out of jail free card or a fewer consequences for you card, because we don't want you to be deported no matter what. We're going to help you out in a way that we wouldn't help citizens out because you're an illegal immigrant. And there was a testy exchange on Capitol Hill, Jim Jordan of Ohio, asking these questions of Descano, who was being, I think, coy about the whole thing. Cut 34.
1: This is almost laughable. This is your policy. You said it right here. You told the voters, if you elect me, I will take into account immigration consequences when making charging and plea
2: decisions. This is my policy, not what you have in your hand.
1: Oh, okay. So what you said to the voters is not real. Doesn't count.
2: No, sir. What I'm saying is that as an office holder,
1: my
2: office is run by my policy.
1: Your sheriff said you wouldn't prosecute. This guy gets released, kills someone the next day. We start asking about it. You change your website and take down the statements that say you're going to take into account immigration consequences when you decide what you are going to charge.
2: It has been public the entire time I've been in office, sir.
0: He's trying to pretend that his campaign website and the things that he promised and put on there, which is immigration status matters, it's a factor, we'll take it into consideration. Aren't I a wonderful person? Anti-ICE, anti-Trump, pro-illegal immigrant. And then it was a problem for him politically because of one of these murders committed by an illegal immigrant with a long criminal history. And then he pretended, oh, that was just a campaign website. That's not the actual policy. That's different. And it's very foolish of you to bring this up as an issue. Well, no, it's not. A and B, given what's happening right down the road in Arlington, Virginia, where it is an actual, apparently, policy in that jurisdiction to have a two-tier justice system with a special set of rules for a special kind of illegal immigrant who might get charged with a DUI and then sort of uncharged because of that immigration status, that would be precisely the kind of thing that Steve Descano was promising he would do in Fairfax. So I know right now in this election cycle, crime is diminished as a major issue. Crime is way down across the country overall. I think there's been a reversion to some sanity in many places, but the insanity very much remains in others. So crime and illegal immigration may not be the most salient issues right now as they have been in previous cycles, but the problems remain and they will resurface in painful, deadly, blood-soaked ways, sadly, if these types of people get themselves more power, because they have absolutely no regrets about their totally crazy immigration policies and crime policies from the COVID era, from the Biden years. They regret that they lost elections, right? They hate the loss of power ever, their birthright in their minds. So they love to downplay some of that, and there are other issues that matter more to voters. That's a reality, right? Fair or unfair, that's just the reality. And the Republicans have not done a good enough job, especially on the number one issue, the economy, the cost of living. That is the truth. But just because these are not the top issues right now, as they were recently, doesn't mean that it couldn't get very bad very quickly yet again. And with these people, with these policies and these priorities in charge with more power, brace for impact. Because they've shown us exactly who they are and what they believe. And we know how it ends. It does not end well. Final hour of the Guy Benson Show. Up next, Mary Catherine Hamm is here. Straight ahead.
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1: Anticipated. Upwards of 8 inches of rain in Thailand's capital city of Bangkok from Thursday to Saturday has disrupted traffic and prompted evacuations. 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
1: President Trump calling the meetings with China's President Xi Jinping this week very productive. Fox's Kevin Cork has more from Washington.
6: I think we've made tremendous strides. We've made great strides, very positive for both countries.
7: President Xi saying the two sides added new substance to the relationship, while President Trump says farmers in this country should be very happy with more trade details expected on Monday. While Ambassador David Perdue says the two sides have established an AI or SI dialogue and crisis mechanism. On Iran, Perdue says China assured the U.S. that it's not supporting Tehran's war effort. But lawmakers in both parties remain skeptical.
1: A senior White House official states that the two world leaders discussed economy, trade, AI, and other areas of cooperation. Controversial Twitch streamer Hassan Piker has been facing more controversy as he takes the podium at Cornell University. Fox's Christina Coleman has the story.
8: He's now claiming MAGA supporters are terrified of the socialist movement. He says the socialist movement has the moral majority on their side as they make changes happen by, quote, demanding an end to the endless wars and the profiteering off of health care. Piker is endorsing socialist House candidate Daria Liza Avila Xavier. She was arrested while protesting Israeli Prime Minister Benjamin Netanyahu's visit to New York City. In an op-ed, she said in part, quote, I refuse to allow a war criminal to roam the streets of our city unchallenged. I refuse to play host to a man who has overseen the slaughter or injury of more than 64,000 children in Gaza with American taxpayer dollars.
1: This comes ahead of the midterm elections on November 3rd. At least 14 people were killed in a plane crash in Congo on Friday. The victims included two senior military officials and 12 members of the Congolese delegation. Congo's military has been battling several rebel groups since last year. I'm Deborah Valentine. This is Fox News.
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9: Ohio Republican Congressman Max Miller has sent cease and desist letters to Ohio TV stations demanding they pull a new ad from his opponent, Democrat Brian Poindexter, in which an Ohio County sheriff rattles off allegations of child and domestic abuse made by Miller's ex-wife, Emily Moreno. Poindexter responded with this social media video.
10: I just got a hold of Max Miller's letter threatening to sue about our new ad. He's threatening to sue because he doesn't want people to hear the facts.
9: Last month, Miller responded to the allegations against him in a lengthy video, noting every accusation against him was made after divorce proceedings began during a custody fight.
11: Just want to be clear, no court, no agency has ever substantiated any allegation of abuse against me. No criminal charge has ever...

0: never been filed against me.
1: One of the Ohio TV stations in Cleveland, WEWS-TV, said in a statement that FCC rules prohibit stations from censoring ads purchased by candidates like Poindexter. Therefore, the ad will air. Jessica Rosenthal, Fox News.
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4: 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Hello, Mary Catherine.
5: Hello.
4: We have covered on this show a few times this week the Nicole Hannah-Jones controversy. We had Charles Cook weigh in on it. We had Ryan Gerdusky weigh in on it as well. You had an incredible Twitter thread about what she did in education policy and her credibility on these questions. And then also your own life experience, or as they like to say on the left, lived experience, which is very important to them, except when it isn't. Break down for this audience, if you would, your big high-level thoughts on what was quite a tempest on this question and on this essay that she penned.
5: Yeah, number one, I just want to request to everyone and advertise this far and wide that we not listen to Nicole Hannah-Jones about education anymore, because she's allegedly an expert who gets paid a lot of money to talk and speak about talk and write about these things, and she sends her daughter into an environment where she claims to know what she's up against and claims to know what the problems are that are plaguing this type of school, and then she leaves her completely unprepared for years on end and is surprised and completely naive about what her daughter faced in that school environment. So I would, and she doesn't come to any conclusions about what ideas of hers should change after this, even though she is a literally professional education expert and writer. So just stop listening to her. That's number one. The 1619 Project, having gone everywhere all over the U.S. as a public school curriculum, is a mistake that we can correct and not make more of those mistakes.
4: Well, it's shot through with errors, like big historical errors. It is an ideological document, not a historical one. And this person, to your point, who is held up as, I call her, like the high priestess of wokeness coming out of that whole culture, her area of alleged expertise is education, and then she's written this confessional about how deeply she screwed over her own daughter in pursuit of an agenda that has turned out terribly for her daughter, which she has now admitted, but also is not pivoting to any constructive lessons learned from that, because the ideology ultimately matters more, and therefore I think sane people have an additional permission slip to completely discount this person.
5: Yeah, one of the reasons I find her daughter's path very sympathetic, and I'm concerned about people listening to Nicole Hannah-Jones, is that I went to schools like this. I went to schools like this, 90% black. I fact-checked myself. That's the actual, it was 90%+ black, in Durham, North Carolina in the 80s. They were not good in most measures. I had some good years with good teachers, et cetera. I went there because there was no choice. The only other choice was private school, and we didn't have the money for that, so I went to the local schools. And in doing that, my parents knew 100% they were going to have to supplement, and they did so aggressively throughout our education. So it blows my mind that this woman didn't know that she needed to be checking on things when her kid was there. Also being in those schools, as Hannah Nicole Jones herself was not, by the way, she bussed across town to a more predominantly white, more high-performing school. And she credits that, by the way, with part of her success. So I don't know why she insisted on doing this to her daughter. It's interesting that she didn't experience it and then enforced it on her daughter instead. It made me a school choice advocate by the time I was like 9 years old. I didn't know what that was, but I looked around and I said, okay, this isn't serving a bunch of these kids, and a bunch of these kids might want a path to a different environment where they would perform better and where they would have more opportunity, and it'd be cool to give them that. Right. And so that was my thought very early on. Not that, oh, all of American society is plagued and therefore we can't fix anyone for anyone and my kids should have to do the same thing as I do. That was not my thought. And there are ways to improve if you name the problems. One, that there's no accountability, partly because teachers unions insulate the worst of the worst. And that is what Nicole Hannah Jones experienced, because they were insulated even from accountability from a New York Times reporter, which she thought would magically make the schools perform better. It did not. Instead, they lied to her. Another thing that Nicole Hannah Jones supports, which is great inflation, because the tests aren't real. They're racist and systemically white supremacist, so you have to go to the grades, except the grades are now faked to cover what the schools aren't teaching. So you
0: right, like her daughter was getting A's in math, right? She would see the A's on the tests and then later finally belatedly fact-checked those A's and realized, oh no, she was getting tons of stuff wrong, and
5: correct,
0: they just weren't correcting it.
5: Yes, and her ideology requires her to believe the grades over the tests, because the tests are problematic. But it turns out the grades are fake and the tests are real. And the tests are the yellow and red flags she needed to see that her child wasn't succeeding. But because so many of these schools, particularly ones where leftist ideology is dominates and they're completely union staffed and they're in blue enclaves, they're allergic to accountability. And so they're not going to react even to Nicole Hannah Jones, which this school didn't. It was
0: as a matter of fact, they're trying to water down or ban the tests, right? The standardized tests, also problematic, racist, et cetera. So they've got to get rid of them to rely on other things to allow this destruction basically to continue with no accountability for the adults wreaking the havoc.
5: Well, and also there's this idea that, oh, well, it simply can't be done. What are the principles she speaks to? Which is a crazy problematic racist thing idea anyway, that it can't be done. There are places it's done. There are places it's done in the deep South, which I know makes the blue states annoyed that Mississippi has figured it out. But Mississippi teaches children in minority concentrated schools that are higher concentration than these, higher poverty levels than these, and progresses them using accountability and basic phonics. They went back to those things, which, by the way, my schools had more of in the 80s and 90s, just by virtue of being in the 80s and 90s, thereby benefiting more of those students. But the idea that you can't teach these students is just not true.
0: Mm-hmm.
5: But we have dismantled the systems by which you would do it.
0: And there
5: in
0: are
5: service
0: two
5: of people like Nicole Hannah Jones.
0: 100%. So that's two more points. Number one, the timeline on this, and people sort of got the timestamps and the receipts, where she was still sort of publicly putting on airs about how great this path was for her daughter and, you know, gallant and bold and isn't it brave of us and it's working out great. Even while, as we now know, because of the new essay that she's introduced in that timeline, that the daughter had already been failed multiple times, had even confronted her apparently, and publicly it was still a brave face until that whole thing crumbled with this piece that she put out, even though it doesn't seem like she's learning very many lessons at all, if any. And then part of the reason why it may have taken her quite a while to realize that her daughter was failing at math while getting A's and having all sorts of other problems in English instruction, etc., because maybe she was too busy making up fake history, collecting huge checks to lecture other people about education, to actually be at home keeping an eye on her own child's education. It kind of seems like a problematic fact set for her.
5: It does. And the thing is, she grapples with some personal accountability with her daughter. She does it publicly, which is unfortunate because I don't want to be talking about her daughter because I don't think that's fair to her daughter. But look, she chose this path. She apologizes to her daughter, which I think is important because she's the most important character in this story. She doesn't apologize to the students all over New York City and all over the country whose education she was actively working for the last decade to make worse on purpose. Mm-hmm. She wanted the exact kind of school that her daughter is now in to be abolished because they were inherently unfair by giving smart kids like hers a pass to be more high achieving. It's just a crazy lack of professional accountability on her part while she's getting a lot of plaudits for the personal part of the story, which is indeed painful. And I'm glad that her kid got mad enough to confront her. And I'm glad that her child understands at a very young age what most of the rest of us do, which is you should do the best by your child that you possibly can. And why would there be another answer?
0: Mm-hmm. And I think probably apologizing and going through this drama on a personal level is the most she can do, because altering in a significant way her ideology or worldview is a sort of like enormously, profoundly self-discrediting act. She can't do it. I think she's way too invested. This is her expertise, her livelihood, her fame, her prominence, her wealth. All of it is wrapped up in this terrible project that she is espousing, and to abandon that is to abandon her entire shtick. I don't think she can do it. And that's something that we are allowed to point out. I want to shift to this. Former President Barack Obama, Mary Catherine, was at an event this week, and he said something that I'm sure was very fashionable and went over very well with certain people in the audience, and there's a reason why Democrats are just cleaning up among women and have for a while, because of bromides and cliches and virtue signaling statements like Cut 36.
6: Even when I was president, I sometimes fantasized about if you put women in charge of every government for like 2 years, and then just kind of saw, all right, how are things going? I have a strong belief that things would, they wouldn't be perfect,
7: but they'd be better.
6: But they'd be better. Yeah. I'm confident about that. I really do.
0: Uh-huh. Big woo from the crowd and the ladies. They love it. And of course, many people pointing out immediately, well, sir, you actually went out of your way to make sure that the woman who was likeliest to become the first ever female president, Hillary Clinton, didn't win your party's nomination. You ran against her in a very aggressive campaign and you beat her. So this is, I think, quintessential Obama, where he knows what the crowd believes. He knows what the pieties are. He thinks that they are true to some extent, but they absolutely do not apply to him and his ego and his ambition, because that's different and special and more important. But for everyone else, he's totally on board, you guys and gals. And then the addendum that I would tack onto it as well is he has a certain kind of woman in mind here, I'm sure. This is not someone making the argument that Margaret Thatcher and those types of ladies should be in charge. It is a particular ideologically aligned woman that he envisions in this fantasy, as he calls it.
5: No, I think this is just such an incredibly shallow way to see both men and women. Sometimes men are great for a job and sometimes women are great for a job, and sometimes men are great people and bad and good and bad people, and women are great people and bad people, right? It's just silly. Also, it reminds me of there's an old Ann Coulter bit where she would be on a college campus and someone would be talking about affirmative action and how important it was, and it'd be, you know, a white liberal kid, and she'd say, great, give up your spot. Give up your spot. Obama didn't want to give up his spot. He wanted to be the guy. He thought he was right for the job. He made the argument. He won. And the fact that she was a woman, I don't believe that he thinks that she was better for the job, because he proved it by running against her.
0: And beating her. And being a better candidate, ultimately, than she was.
5: Yeah.
0: And again, I think these are, you're scoring a bunch of very cheap, easy, empty points with the applause line. But that was not how he chose to actually live or conduct his life or his career, which I think ultimately is what is more telling of someone's actual priorities and values. When we come back, let's talk about the midterms, how we feeling about this. Mary Catherine Hamm weighs in, coming up.
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16: 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And here's what you missed.
17: When you have a president who goes up in front of the UN and speaks in this way, I think it ends up being backboarded by somebody like Marco Rubio, who explained to the American people, hey, if you're on Social Security and you're getting a $1,000 check a month, just know that the Venezuelan who got here under the Biden administration is getting $1,400.
18: Just so you know.
17: Hold on a second.
18: Continue to vote for those fools, because that's what's happening.
17: I just worked for 40 years in this country, paid into this system. I'm seeing $1,000, $1,200 a month. This joker just got here 2 weeks ago, and it's $1,400.
18: That's the reason it's important to vote in November for anybody that you know that's said, oh, I'm going to sit at home, or I'm mad at Trump. You know what the alternative is? Do you know what the alternative is? Because I can point to the craziness that happens in California and Oregon and Washington State and New York and Minneapolis and all those places. I can point to all those places, and they're going to do that times at whatever they can get away with. That's what's at stake, Los. Your example is what's at stake.
17: Yes, it's very clear. A party that is determined to bring in the next permanent underclass so that they can ensure their own power. They're not. It's a simple numbers game. We have a lot more. The Democrats are a minority party in this country. I do believe that if you strip away, and we're starting to see this, you strip away all their means of funding and their means of fraud. But what kind of party are they? Well, right now they can't raise money for a governorship in the state of Georgia. You now have all the news that Mike Collins is making up major ground on John Ossoff because Ossoff can't raise money anywhere outside of California. Like, this is who they are as a party. And so what have they done? They've turned to illegal immigration and hardcore socialism in hopes that, hey, maybe we can grab enough of the youth vote. That's their their goal from here, along with bringing in people from the third world, because they ain't breeding. They're going to have to recruit.
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0: on the Guy Benson Show. It's our happy hour. Mary Catherine Hamm still with us. We have a few minutes left, Mary Catherine. I think it is fair to say, looking ahead to the midterms, without getting overly dyspeptic and, you know, despairing or anything like that, the vibes around the Republican Party right now are pretty, pretty dark. And whether it's Mark Halperin's piece and tweets today about what he's hearing from insiders and strategists or certain polls or just the overall behavior of whether it's the president or different Republicans running around the country, it does not seem like a party that is very confident or has any idea exactly what to do about the predicament that is somewhat self-inflicted here based on the way the electorate is feeling. Are you sharing these less than stellar vibes right now?
1: Yeah, look, I think it's natural that it would not be a great year, but then stepped on some rakes for sure. Ken Paxton is making things much harder than they would have been in Texas, where you would have saved a bunch of money and Cornyn would have sailed to victory for Republicans. So that's one Donald Trump endorsed. The Republicans also have the map to protect them, which is pretty good on the Senate, especially where a lot of these places that Democrats have to flip are really like were double-digit Trump states. Now, he might have lost a lot of ground. He might have left enough ground for that to happen. But Republicans have another thing going for them, which is a lot of money to spend. And that does make a difference on the margins. But sometimes you can't overcome the vibe. So I would suggest that everyone run not like they're in the dumps, but that they are 5 points behind, no matter what state you're in, because that is going to be the key to keeping people paying attention and getting out. And making distinctions between, frankly, what to me, it's a referendum on Trump and the economy, and people are upset that he seemed distracted by other things like tariffs and the war in Iran that raised prices for them. I think that's the bottom line. He was hired to do that job. He got the border done, and then he moved on to these other things. However, I think you can remind them, as Rick Jackson has done very effectively in Georgia, that any Democrat is going to drag you back to 2020 as quick as look at you. Like, it will take no time after you give them the reins of power again.
0: Yeah, we played one of those ads, in fact, in the last hour, because I think it's a very, very smart, savvy, reasonable thing to do for the Republicans who are running. And then for the Republican voters, Mary Catherine, there are some numbers that we were both seeing, I know, on social media today about some of the early voting percentages in Virginia, which is just one data point, but it's one that aligns with the overall narrative here, not just that Democrats are all fired up and that independents are mad at the Republicans, but also that Republican voters are just kind of out of it and not very motivated. That final piece is something that Republicans have at least some control over. And if they don't turn that around, that could be the difference between a bad election and a cataclysmic election. The Republican electorate needs to engage in a way that simply they are not right now. I think it's safe to say.
1: Virginia might be an outlier. It's been fairly demoralized on the Republican side for a couple of voting outings in the last couple of years. So it might be slightly more demoralized here.
0: Sure.
1: But yes, the machinery has to start working, and it has to start getting people banking their early votes and getting out to Election Day. But banking early votes is always part of the formula these days. People need to be on the ball about that.
0: Yeah, and it started in places like Virginia, where they have forever elections. It's already started. And elsewhere, it will start very soon. The election season is not coming. The election season is here. Mary Catherine Hamm, Fox News contributor, best friend of the program. Follow her at MK Hammer. Mary Catherine, have a great weekend.
1: Thanks so much.
0: We'll be right back.
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0: Fox News. News. I'm Chris DeMeo. Chinese President Xi Jinping has packed up and left town after 3 days of meetings with President Trump. Xi, through an interpreter, says the trip was productive.
4: When the president visited China in May, we agreed on the vision of building a constructive China-U.S. relationship of strategic stability. This time, we've agreed to add new substance to it.
0: Both leaders talked tariffs, the Mideast, and AI. Millions in the Mid-Atlantic and New England regions bracing for severe weather from a nor'easter. New York Mayor Zoran Mamdani with advice.
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3: The Morning Extra is the right way to start your day. And here's what you missed.
6: When you have a president who goes up in front of the UN and speaks in this way, I think it ends up being backboarded by somebody like Marco Rubio, who explained to the American people, hey, if you're on Social Security and you're getting a $1,000 check a month, just know that the Venezuelan who got here under the Biden administration is getting $1,400.
7: Just so you know.
6: Hold on a second.
7: Continue to vote for those fools, because that's what's happening.
6: I just worked for 40 years in this country, paid into this system. I'm seeing $1,000, $1,200 a month. This joker just got here 2 weeks ago, and it's $1,400.
7: That's the reason it's important to vote in November for anybody that you know that said, oh, I'm going to sit at home, or I'm mad at Trump. Do you know what the alternative is? Do you know what the alternative is? Because I can point to the craziness that happens in California and Oregon and Washington State and New York and Minneapolis and all those places. I can point to all those places, and they're going to do that times at whatever they can get away with. That's what's at stake, Los. Your example is what's at stake.
6: Yes, it's very clear. A party that is determined to bring in the next permanent underclass so that they can ensure their own power. They're not. It's a simple numbers game. We have a lot more. The Democrats are a minority party in this country. I do believe that if you strip away, and we're starting to see this, you strip away all their means of funding and their means of fraud. Well, what kind of party are they? Well, right now they can't raise money for a governorship in the state of Georgia. We now have all the news that Mike Collins is making up major ground on John Ossoff because Ossoff can't raise money anywhere outside of California. Like, this is who they are as a party. And so what have they done? They've turned to illegal immigration and hardcore socialism in hopes that, hey, maybe we can grab enough of the youth vote. That's their goal from here, along with bringing in people from the third world, because they ain't breeding. They're going to have to recruit.
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9: As temperatures rise and lighter meals return to lunch menus, here's the story behind one of America's most popular salads. The Cobb salad wasn't named after an ingredient. It was named after a person. Back in the 1930s, Robert Cobb owned Hollywood's famous Brown Derby restaurant, a hotspot for movie stars. According to the story, Cobb was working late one night and got hungry. He started rummaging through the fridge, grabbing whatever leftovers he could find. Lettuce, bacon, chicken, hard-boiled eggs, tomatoes, cheese, and avocado. He chopped everything together, tossed it with dressing, and made himself a meal. The next day, he made it again for a friend who loved it. Soon, other customers started asking for the same combo, and before long, it became a permanent menu item. Nearly a century later, the Cobb salad is still on menus across America, thanks to a restaurant owner who got the late-night munchies. Matt Murphy, Fox News.
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1: Earlier on this Friday edition of the Guy Benson Show, we welcome back to the program General Jack Keane, a retired four-star general, chairman of the Institute for the Study of War, and Fox News senior strategic analyst. Here's part of the conversation we had about Iran and beyond. Listen, I want to start with this. It's my understanding you recently met with a pretty high-level delegation or group of Israeli officials. What, based on what you can tell us, what did you glean from that conversation? What is significant, do you think, about that conversation and what you learned to the American people?
2: Yeah, sure. Well, so people understand, I made an extended trip to Israel, to Gaza, and also to Lebanon. Met with the president, the prime minister, the chief of the Israeli military, the Mossad chief, the former Mossad chief, the chief of Israeli military's direct reports, and the field commanders in Gaza and also in Lebanon. So it was an extensive trip because I really wanted to take an in-depth sense of where we are. A couple of quick takeaways. One, the coming together of Central Command U.S. troops and the IDF Israeli troops and working together, the degree of cooperation, respect, and admiration for each other is really quite seamless, and it's extraordinary. And for our audience to understand, we have not had an ally like Israel since World War II. Every other ally we've had to work with in wars always came to the table with less capability, requiring U.S. support, sometimes the same amount of will and motivation we had, but a lot of times lacking the same amount of will and motivation we had. Here come the Israelis, and they have huge capability. They are a proven military, and they have the same determination and passion for getting the job done. But the United States and Israel are the two proven most proven militaries in the world, and for the first time ever, they've been working together. The second takeaway is the Israeli people. This war that started on October the 7th in 23 is approaching 3 years. That is the longest time ever the Israelis have been at war. They normally measure their wars in terms of days, and one time a couple of weeks, much less months, and this time years. And that is quite extraordinary for such a small military to be under such significant stress. They depend heavily on their reserves, and I ran into soldiers that have been out there 600 days. Really quite extraordinary for a reservist to be away that long, in addition, obviously, to active duty soldiers. But where the Israelis are, they want to finish this as soon as possible, and they want Iran to be finished as well. They are fed up with all of these years, Iran, through its proxies, attempting to kill them and destroy the state of Israel.
1: Can I just ask you real quick, just before you move on from that point, for anyone in our audience, and I'm sure some of them exist, and I don't view it this way at all, but there are some Americans, maybe a growing number of Americans, who say, okay, that's all fine and good, but what does that have to do with us? Isn't that their business? How would you respond to that?
2: Well, the Iranians began killing us in 1983 when they blew up the embassy in Lebanon, the embassy in Kuwait, and our marine barracks. Hundreds killed at that time. They began a hostage-taking campaign that involved the United States and some European leaders and business people. They killed our station chief in that. And they went on and blew up an Air Force barracks in Saudi Arabia a number of years later, and they conducted a campaign using their proxies against the United States, the Iraqi militia, and they used an advanced penetrator that took down our tanks and our fighting vehicles and our tactical vehicles in Iraq. Conservative number, 600 Americans killed. The last commander there, Lloyd Austin, four-star general, who I know very well, he told me it's closer to 2,000. During the Biden administration, they attacked U.S. bases, Iraqi and Syria militia, about 175 times before October the 7th, and 125 times after October the 7th. That is just what Iran and its proxies have done to the United States through the years. When this was presented to Donald Trump, and the decision in January of 2020 to kill Qasem Soleimani, and this case I just made to you was laid out before him, I know for a fact who was making the case to him, and he said, why didn't somebody do something about this?
1: That full exchange with General Jack Keane available online at GuyBensonShow.com. 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When we return, the home stretch, a factor follow-up to our happy hour story from yesterday. It's a doozy. Actually, there's a few of them. And if we have time, some back-to-school updates from Christine. That's next.
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13: Can anyone in the world govern artificial intelligence? The regulation of AI is now such a topic, it's not just taking up time at the White House, but also at the United Nations. While the UN's General Assembly meets this week, some of the titans of AI development have had chances to speak to the UN Security Council about artificial intelligence growth, its presence in the world, and what the nations of the world should think about doing. Sam Altman is the chief executive of OpenAI, the company behind ChatGPT.
14: It is the work of ensuring that these systems reliably remain under human control, reflect human values, and help people guide the next stages of development. We are not trying to and must not automate human judgment or human values.
13: While some U.S. lawmakers are calling to regulate and even ban some AI development, President Trump would rather see less regulation and more industry control. With Fox on Tech, I'm Eben Brown, Fox News.
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2: Home Stretch on this Friday, almost to the weekend. 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Yesterday in our final hour, the third hour of the Thursday show, one of my favorite hours I've done in a long time, we did a dramatic reading here of this viral Boston Globe story about a failing lesbian bar in Western Massachusetts that was just the epitome of woke tales. And we did three full segments reading and reacting to that Boston Globe story. And then also a home stretch segment where we sort of talked about it amongst ourselves with Christine. I thought there might be an opportunity for her to go to Massachusetts and perhaps invest, whether personally or through her non-existent alcohol company, Sturdy Gal Liquors. And we had a very enjoyable time, I think, reflecting on that story and sort of bandying about various jokes and ideas and solutions and that kind of thing. And Christine, you were saying that your husband, Bobby, was uniquely delighted by yesterday's home stretch. And I will just say he was not alone. I got a lot of response to yesterday's final hour, but Bobby was a fan, apparently.
1: Yes, I was a little worried. You know, we were talking about Cookie just, you know, hanging around on a stripper pole. But nope, that seemed to entertain him. So there's that.
2: There are a few updates to this. You can call it a factor follow-up, if you will, to yesterday's very important reporting that we did and relaying all this information. And I just want to remind everyone, or at least assure everyone, this is real. A few people were saying, is that satire? No, that was absolutely real. These people, as it turns out, are beyond parody. And I want to give you two examples of this. There was a statement that was put out by the Communist Party, the official Communist Party, USA, their branch in that area of the country. They were very, very angry at the Boston Globe for writing the story. So here is the communists attacking the media. Unsurprisingly, they don't really like a free press. They never have anywhere. This is their statement. The Western Massachusetts Club of the Communist Party USA strongly condemns the Boston Globe for its September 22nd publication of an article targeting Last Ditch, a lesbian bar in Greenfield, and calls for solidarity with the queer and transgender people of our region facing heightened national scrutiny. The fascist Trump administration and Republican state governments have instigated a genocide of LGBTQIA plus people. By the way, just quick aside, there was a study that I saw just the other day, this week on social media, that, of course, the term genocide is completely incorrect in this context. That term is being abused all over the place, most prominently with Israel, but they're just tacking on that word to anything they don't like. And in fact, there was actually some research done, I believe it was the Manhattan Institute, that looked at murder rates and certainly stranger murder rates of the tiny transgender population versus the wider population per capita. And in fact, that rate is lower for transgender people. And most of that violence is within interpersonal relationships or intimate relationships. So it is factually wrong and nuts to claim that there's a genocide of queer people in the United States. That just, that doesn't exist. Not saying that there's no violence or we can't do better. That's not what I'm saying. But genocide should have a meaning. It does not apply here at all. But here are the communists abusing it as usual. All right. Sorry. Back to their statement. And I wonder if I could just like maybe grab onto my hair and start pulling it toward the ceiling as I read this. Ideally with like glasses on my face that are like slightly off, to sort of capture the mood of these communists and just the overall aesthetic. Under far-right rule, transgender people have been denied health care, subjected to terrorism, wrongful imprisonment, torture, sexual violence, voiding of legal documents, and countless other crimes against humanity. These abuses build on decades of far-right attacks on reproductive rights and bodily autonomy, intensified by the 2022 Dobbs v. Jackson Supreme Court decision, which overturned the constitutional right to abortion. In this context, Western Massachusetts has become a refuge for internally displaced people. Cities like Greenfield, Northampton, and Amherst have welcomed families fleeing the extreme right. With political protections for gender and ethnic minorities, municipal sanctuary policies against ICE, and specialized healthcare institutions. That was the breathless statement from these people. Aren't they fun? Aren't communists so fun? Although, let me just ask you this. I'm not trying to be cute about this. Could that exact same statement have been put out under the letterhead of any number of members of Congress? Or people running for office with this DSA squad mentality? Is there a lick of difference in terms of policy, substance, or tone between much of the new Democratic Party and the literal Communist Party at this point in our country? Because if you had told me that statement was from, like, I don't know, Ayanna Pressley or Ilhan Omar or something, I would have, yeah, sure, that sounds right. This happened to be the actual self-identified communists as opposed to the ones who are branding themselves ever so slightly differently but are in solidarity, let's put it that way. So yeah, they're big, big mad that this story was published because it makes them look crazy, which they are, and they don't like that at all, and they are humorless scolds and completely insufferable. So of course they have to turn this into the most, you know, hyperventilating, preening, hyperbolic statement imaginable. It's the only mode that they have, right? It's always an 11 out of 10. It's always hair being pulled out or perhaps on fire. So that was the Communist Party's objection to the story. And then this one's also amazing. The lesbian bar itself, the failing lesbian bar that has no money and everything is going down the tubes and two of the three founders have quit and one of them went to clown school and all this other stuff. They can't pay the rent. They can't pay their employees. The whole communist idea of come one, come all, you don't have to pay. Well, shockingly, isn't working very well. One of their worst bullies, one of the craziest people screaming at them, is amazingly a man who goes by Zoe Noir. If you missed yesterday's dramatic reading, you've got to go back and listen to it. This is a well-known character who is just screaming racism at the top of his lungs constantly because they decided to make it COVID mask optional once a week. That was the whole controversy here. And this person went off. Just very emotionally dysregulated, someone who obviously needs help, but is bullying them basically out of existence. And what has Last Ditch Bar done as a result of the Boston Globe story that shone a light on this whole situation? They put up an Instagram post urging their community members to send Venmo payments, to send cash to, not themselves and their institution that is crumbling because of all their very many terrible business decisions and just the nature of the whole project. No, no. They are urging their community to send money to Mr. Zoe Noir because this is a person of color who's been a collaborator and performer at Last Ditch, who deserves to speak his mind about accountability and repair from the bar. So they have turned their top bully, harasser, psycho into the victim, and they're asking people to pay him for his terrible behavior. It's like a form of reparations, I would say. And again, the irony is not lost that this is a lesbian bar now prostrating themselves, not just before the mob generally, but specifically a dude who's leading the mob and now asking people to pay him for his trouble. Stockholm Syndrome does not begin to cover this. They have no way out. This is the cul-de-sac where they exist. This ideological, twisted, toxic cul-de-sac. And I don't think they have the capacity to improve. And they want more power. And they want you to give it to them through a bunch of their allies who are running for office who are much more adjacent to this worldview than anything resembling sort of mainstream Democrat policies of 15, 20 years ago. So you can go look them up and find Mr. Noir's Venmo account if you'd like to send him some money. Maybe while you're at it, you could also send a little cash over to the Communist Party just for the work, the labor that they did putting together that screed of a statement against the Boston Globe and its article. Although, I got to say, got to deduct a few points, maybe a few dollars. They didn't work Palestine into the statement. I mean, big missed opportunity. You got to put Palestine in everything, you guys. Frankly, how could you have missed it, especially since you abused the word genocide already? Like, it was right there. So do better. Do the work. Do better. Christine, do you have anything to add before we go?
1: That is so true. How did they not bring up Palestine?
2: Yeah, I kept waiting for an extra paragraph, but they didn't. Although the bartender, the trans bartender Mixie, who was quoted in the story,
1: she did
2: sort of bring up Palestine because she nixed the idea of a Lady Gaga-themed night because Gaga apparently is a Zionist. So you definitely can't have that sort of fun that might attract people to your business because Zionism. So they checked the box in the Boston Globe story, but I think the commies need to do better. And maybe the commies, as a form of reparation, can apologize for their statement and then also send money to sweet Zoe Noir. I'd love to know how his Venmo account is doing. Is it buzzing? Has this been a very lucrative experience for him? Maybe we'll get a follow-up at some point. We demand more journalism on this front, actually, from the Boston Globe or others. I have almost a bottomless appetite for it. So we'll stay tuned. But for now, we've got to run. I said before the break, maybe we'd get to back-to-school updates. No. Not with Last Ditch still on the mind. Not with sweet Zoe being victimized and now maybe getting rich. So we will punt that into next week on the Guy Benson Show. In the meantime, have a fabulous weekend. Stay safe. Stay sane. It's getting harder and harder. We'll talk to you on Monday. Do the work. Do better.
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5: Governor Gavin Newsom signing SB 1392 at comedian Jay Leno's garage in Burbank. The so-called Leno's Law creates a phased-in exemption from smog checks for qualifying collector cars from model years 1976 through 1985. Previous years are already exempt, but the new exemptions can't be everyday drivers. To qualify, owners must have collector car insurance or document that the vehicle is driven less than 1,000 miles per year. The exemption begins in 2028 for qualifying vehicles built before 1981 and expands by one model year every year through 2033. Environmental groups opposed the law that supporters say helps preserve California's classic car culture while limiting the environmental impacts because these vehicles are barely driven. Leno's Law, a major victory after years of pushing for changes to California's smog rules. That's Fox Wheels. I'm Jeff Manasso, Fox News.
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8: Bracing for a mess. I'm Chris DeMeo, Fox News. The Northeast prepping for heavy rain and gusty winds for this nor'easter weekend.
9: The nor'easter is strengthening a few hundred miles south in the Atlantic. Now, the forecast says it will reach land along the New Jersey coast this Sunday as 40 million Americans from Massachusetts to North Carolina could be impacted by damaging winds, flooding from rain, or even major coastal flooding. We are already seeing impacts at airports in New York as they face ground delays due to the wind. Power outages are on the rise, but on the low end right now. But the most intense impacts will come Saturday and Sunday.
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7: Well, that was a nice little ding, ding, ding there at the end of that. It's flag waving. It's flag waving. It's Letter Rip Friday. Oh, my goodness. On 106.3, look out. It's only me. It's only The Kimmer with Pete Davis. It's a starry, starry night. It's a starry, starry night in the mountains of Macon with Pete Davis, Holy Crap, it's sports coming up, and the mechanical mangler at the control. It's Flounder! It's Flounder, and it's Letter Rip Friday. The joy, the happiness, the fantasticality, really, of the weekend coming up in the morning. Pete Davis, what's just starry, starry night. That's one of my favorite songs, by the way. By the guy who did the Down by the River and, hold on.
8: Down by the River, that's what he's famous for, song.
7: All you can think of, the title is
9: Saturday.
7: No, it's The Day the Music Died. The Day Music Died, that guy sang this.
8: The Day the Music Died, that's the name of the song.
7: It's as far as the name I'm going to get coming out of me tonight, apparently.
8: Bye,
7: Birdie. No, bye, American Pie, American Pie, bye, American Pie. God. Oh, Don McLean. See how that all works together. Whew. Hey, what do you got here, Pally boy? If you're lucky. Anyway, God. All right, look out. Kimmer, Pete, and Flounder. How's it going? So Pete Davis, anything new in the mountains of Macon? Got a little chilly weather. Nice. I mean, good. I threw my little Marine Corps shirt thing, our old fart Marine shirt thing with all kinds of patches and stuff on it, just for general principle, because like 64 today, which is freaking delightful, by the way. So what's
8: beautiful.
7: New up there?
8: Yeah. Beautiful fall day. It's absolutely gorgeous. Yeah. Perfect.
7: You almost can't. I think that's what they say. Now, you used to live in San Diego.
8: Yes.
7: That's what they say. You know, San Diego is kind of weather like this most of the time.
8: That's such bull crap.
7: Yeah, it's not really true.
8: It's not like fall. There's no seasons. You don't know when the seasons come and go. It's endless time. It's one of the reasons I left, because there's no feeling of doing anything.
7: Of anything.
8: I mean, it's one long season.
7: Monotonous.
8: It's colder than they claim.
7: Yeah.
8: The marine layer comes in, so it's cold and wet and foggy in the mornings on the beach, which is where I lived. But it's a beautiful place. It's just there's no endless summer like the Beach Boys say. Yeah. It's 50 degrees all year in the water. It's cold.
7: And I remember in San Francisco, man, when that roll of the fog rolls down those hills, man, Mark Twain said, the coldest winter I ever spent was a summer in San Francisco. Anyway.
8: Yeah. There's just no passage of time in Southern California. It really isn't. It's weird.
7: Yeah. Any plans for the weekend? Fun stuff or anything? Anything going on?
8: Football.
7: Definitely.
8: Baseball.
7: And by the way, is the Texas game on at noon? I think the Texas game is on at noon.

0: think so. I think you're correct, sir.
1: Are they ranked number one now? I think, and Georgia number two, is that right?
2: Shouldn't that be the 7:30 game?
1: It was a night game last weekend, so maybe they just don't want to do two in a row with Texas at night on ABC.
0: Yeah, it can't be Texas every week. People get tired of that.
1: But now, would Texas always be on ABC?
0: Yeah, it's an SEC. I think ABC has SEC now.
1: ESPN or ABC both, I guess, right?
0: I'm
1: going to talk sports here in a second. Flounder and lovely Veronica, Mrs. Flounder, how y'all doing? Anything new?
2: All is well. Veronica is at home prepping for her shower tomorrow.
1: Uh-oh. Well.
2: So there's a...
1: Might have took that shower, did she?
0: Thank God. The neighbors set up a petition.
1: She has this water aversion, and the neighbor said, "My God, woman!" No, we joke, silly. Now, this is the baby shower, not the wedding shower.
2: No, this is a baby shower for one of her best friends. Lots of flowers. A bunch of other stuff. So I'll get to see when I get home, I guess.
1: Well, there now, but you're not part of it, right?
2: No.
1: You get the hell out of there.
2: I'll be leaving.
0: Not his baby.
1: There you go. Neil Bortz joining us at 4 o'clock today, by the way, from parts unknown. I don't know. I think he's probably back in South Florida, but we'll find out shortly. And, so we got that going for us. All right. Now, Pete Davis, holy crap of sports coming up in a couple hours. Last night, I'm getting ready for the show and I switch over between, Jesse Waters and the ball game, the Braves game. So I'm watching the first inning. I'm thinking, holy crap. I mean, they were scoring runs for the bizarre reasons described the pitcher had a thing and they were saying, I almost felt bad for the pitcher. And then accidentally bunted one toward the first base and the two guys collided and
0: nobody
1: run scored and the guy was like, I know.
0: Nobody paid any attention to that.
1: I know,
0: that game, but
1: what was so funny was, but I was thinking they scored like four runs in the bottom of the first inning. I'm thinking, holy crap. So I stopped watching. And then all of a sudden I find out, well, it didn't end too good.
0: It was a meaningless exhibition game. I know. It meant nothing.
1: Yeah, apparently. So good. Now, they're out of town for the last three games, right, of the season, I think.
0: Miami,
1: yeah. And, of course, now the Falcons. And I, for a minute, I kind of tuned over for a little bit. I sort of forgot they were on. And then I started working on the show for today and having Jesse Waters on. And then I got distracted and I forgot. And now, would you say the score indicates that they creamed the Packers?
0: Yes.
1: Would you call it a significant win? Is this a good thing? Is this show something? Is this a positive thing for the Falcons?
0: Holy cow, it saved their season so far.
1: Yeah.
0: It really did.
1: Well,
0: it made everybody, it shows how important a quarterback is.
1: That's right.
0: It's the same guys
1: that's
0: from
1: right.
0: the first two games.
1: Yeah. And because of him, we have a running back who's able to score almost 200 freaking yards and a couple of touchdowns because when you have the combination of, those two offensive things are it. You need a receiver, a quarterback, and a freaking running back. If you can do that. And by the way, their defense, again, now remember, they've had examples recently like last year where the Falcons defense was, defense of the week a couple of times on things. So, I mean, they have definitely
0: CJ Henderson stepped in and had the game of his life.
1: Yeah.
0: He was fantastic filling in for AJ Terrell. And just think what this defense would be with a healthy Jalen Walker and a James Pierce that is not sitting on the sidelines for the next few games. He's got four more games, I think, that he's got to sit out.
1: The suspension thing or whatever. Yeah.
0: Yeah, imagine how good they're going to be when he gets back.
1: Well, when I saw the score, I said, holy crap, I kind of wish I'd watched the game because I'd like to see him do well.
0: You should have.
1: Yeah. Yeah,
0: it was a great game.
1: Yeah,
0: it really was.
1: That's good. Well, we'll be talking about that.
2: It started off a little nerve-wracking.
0: Yeah, it did.
2: At first, I was like,
0: It did.
1: Yeah, but they went down early, didn't they?
2: His first throw or whatever was an interception.
1: Yeah.
2: So that just made me a little nervous.
1: That's not a good start.
0: It was a bad
1: there.
0: Interception.
1: No, bad interception. By the way, I feel almost a little guilty. The Morning Boys were talking about making this, playing all Dolly Parton records because this is now apparently Dolly Parton Day.
2: It's Dolly Parton Day, so we can do that. And it's also, One Hit Wonder Day.
1: Well, now I did not hear about One Hit Wonder.
2: So if you have a One Hit Wonder you like, I'll play it as a bumper.
1: Oh, I know.
0: Oh, come on, Ballroom Blitz.
1: Now, I was going to say, I kind of feel bad about, I mean, who decided it's Dolly Parton? I know, 9/25, September 25th, 9/25. So that's why it's not Dolly Parton Day. But I wonder, I mean, it's kind of taken on an official basis, and I wonder whether some PR company or, you know, some marketing firm is doing something on this. Or, man, I feel kind of bad because, you know, I mean, you know, Dolly Parton Day is, well, maybe it's an official thing. I don't know. I mean, God, I'm sorry she's gone because I liked her stuff. And she was one of the first country music stars I started listening to when I became a country DJ when I got out of the Marines. So
0: you were a country DJ?
1: Well, I don't want to tell the story. Come on and shake a howdy, little darling.
0: Third time this week.
1: Giddy
0: the
1: up, go a
0: story that
1: bit.
0: Never happens is happening again.
1: I was the number one.
0: Oh, God. Sorry. Unending, the never ending story.
1: That's all I got. Anyway, here's our freaking number. 404. So that was crude. 404-741-1230. 741-1230. Oh, by the way, a little good news. When I was, not that anybody cares except me, but I mentioned that, you know, yesterday on the air, getting off, I said, now I got to look forward to the traffic for the amphitheater, which is near where I live, because freaking Tim McGraw's got a concert last night. And so I'm thinking,
2: how was traffic?
1: It was unbelievably fantastic. I mean, there was a lot of traffic in one part of the parkway that kind of gets up to where most of the parking is, but where I go, the turnoff I take and stuff, I don't think I waited 15 seconds or 20 seconds to cross to get actually into my lot. It was absolutely amazing. So I'm assuming they went there early because it had to be a big crowd. Tim McGraw. In fact, I heard Tug on the morning show, Tug and the Smart One, and Tug was saying that they were there and he stayed for a couple of songs and then took off. So I think he just wanted to kind of see him, and I think he lives up that area. So anyway, so that was kind of exciting. Oh, by the way, and I asked Pete about this. Flounder, do you know that? Have you seen the commercials for that cream called Particle? Where they show the guys in their 50s, you know, 55 or so, and they put the cream on, and all of a sudden they look way, way younger.
2: I have not seen that.
1: Oh,
2: one.
1: My God. And I asked Pete, he hasn't seen it. Has nobody seen that commercial?
2: I guess not.
1: It's all over Fox. Don't you want Fox TV? It's on like 9 times an hour. Anyway,
2: You should try watching another station.
1: I know. But again, I saw Phil Simms doing a commercial for it, and he looks 15. I mean, I couldn't believe it. I mean, I guess this stuff works. I mean, I don't care personally. It's too late for me for anything. But I couldn't believe it. And so Phil Simms was watching Fox anyway, whatever. So that stuff, I mean, I was just amazed. Apparently it works. Although I think you have to take it forever. Anyway. All right, look out. Kimber, Pete, and Flounder. Let it rip Friday. Here we go. Look out.

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0: ended with a performance of American Girl. That was the end of the performance. Tom Petty died of an accidental drug overdose a week later, October 2nd, 2017. I can't believe it's been that long since Tom Petty died. Wow. Tom Petty and the Heartbreak, another great band name. Joan Jett and the Blackhearts, Tom Petty and the Heartbreakers. I love it. Sad news. Birthdays today, actually tomorrow, but I'll pick it out for you for a reason. Tomorrow, my birthdays include Linda Hamilton. American Girl, Linda Hamilton, 70 years old. Famous for Terminators, Beauty and the Beast, Resident Alien. And also on this day in history, 1987, Beauty and the Beast debuts on CBS on her birthday. It told the story of the relationship between a mythic noble man beast, Ron Perlman, and an assistant district attorney, Linda Hamilton, and a secret subterranean community of social outcasts under the streets. 1987, Beauty and the Beast. Kevin Payton Flounder, 404-741-1230, 741-1230. And again, are you sure the Stovall people are okay with us there, Flounder? I don't know, a week Friday, well, next Friday, not a week from today. Next Friday, we will be doing our show live from Stovall Landscape Supply on McFarland Parkway in Alpharetta, 350 McFarland Parkway. Now, they're okay with us, right? They know we're coming? Are you sure they checked with people? He had to go. He left. He left early. It's okay.
1: The answer is no.
0: Everything's
1: it's always no.
0: No. Sorry, it was the wrong one. Play tricked you, Flounder. You should be saying yes. I was saying, are you sure the Stovall people know that I'm coming up there next Friday?
2: Absolutely. I might be bringing old Winston with me.
0: No kidding. Oh, man, that'd be cool as hell. So. He'd be fun. He could roam around and all those
2: They got a bunch of machines there and everything. I got Aaron to approve it and everything, so I'll have to have him on his leash and everything, and I'll bring his bed.
0: Oh, that'd be fun. We'll take him for walks or something.
2: Yeah, he'll sit right next to us.
0: Oh, that'll be cool.
1: There's a lot of shrubbery around here in the
0: new
1: business.
0: Shrubbery. Yeah. Yeah, I'll be damned. Anyway, we're doing a show next Friday, a week from today, next Friday, on the Stovall Landscaping Spy. They have a million of them, and the one will be on is McFarland Parkway, 350 McFarland Parkway, next Friday doing a show, so that'd be fun. Kevin Payton Flounder, how's it going? Letter Rip Friday, Neil Bortz at 4 o'clock. And we'll start with a happy story, a scary but a happy story, as it turns out, especially involving children and families. I like to do positive things about that sort of stuff. In the state of Washington, Robin Westgate was out in his backyard in the evening the other day retrieving a bowl from of his fruit orchard. And all of a sudden, he came face-to-face with an enraged black bear protecting her cub. Now, anybody with any sense knows that the worst thing that can happen, if you come across some cubs and their mother's there, she's going to do anything to protect her cubs. And she came at Robin Westgate, who was all of 12 years old. But they live in the state of Washington, and they live in Bellingham, and he said because they live in that area, they're well-versed with exactly what you should do if a bear comes at you. And the 12-year-old boy said the bear charged at him twice. They startled each other before the bear charged again and left puncture wounds on his hip. Westgate, the 12-year-old, said it was fight or die. I really didn't have an option. The bear bit onto my wrist, and I slammed my hand and thumb into her eye. Black bears are common up there near the Canadian border, so the tween, he's 12, had already been taught what to do. If ever encountered a bear in the flesh, Mama Bear charged once again, but this time his dad showed up. Apparently, when he started screaming, his sister heard it, and so they rushed out there, and the Mama Bear charged the father this time, and the father said, strange as it sounds, I had a feeling of relief as she was coming at me. He said he jumped into his code red mode and protected his son the same way the bear was protecting her cub by clobbering it. Quote, she crunches onto my hand right at the moment, and I land the hardest punch of my life, and his right hook apparently scared it away. He said, to the little boy, said, the only thing that's changed right now after encountered this terrifying thing was I know I can trust myself. Things could have been much worse. My family said if their daughter, Riverly, hadn't heard her brother's cries for help, would have been a lot worse, maybe. Worst injuries. So the mama bear has since returned to the area, and there are pictures of her wandering through their yard again, but there's a trap, and she avoids it. So now they're carrying bear spray whenever they go outside the house. Urban sprawl, you know, bears were there first. So
3: just again. 1 week ago, I was across the Puget Sound from Bellingham, just right now at this exact time of Vancouver Island.
0: I'll be darned, yeah. Well, that's bear country, all right. Yep. But again, you know, 12 years old, and he knows how to take care of a bear attack. My God.
2: Yeah, what would you do if you saw a bear?
0: Yeah.
3: I did a month ago on my porch.
0: He went had one in his bed, yeah.
3: I saw its big, hairy, black butt walking off my front porch.
0: If I were in the woods where there were bears, I'd probably be armed. I would certainly have a knife or whatever. But the other thing is, I think now they say if you play dead. Now which is it? If you can play dead with a grizzly bear, but not a black bear.
3: No. If it's brown, lay down. If it's black, fight back. If it's white, kiss your butt goodbye.
0: Yeah, it's over. Yeah.
3: Say your prayers. A grizzly will kill you if it feels like, but if he played dead, I think a grizzly might leave you.
0: Yeah, he might maw you, pop around a little bit, and then walk away.
3: There's a video going around, and I don't know if it's AI or not. Some say it is, some it isn't. It's a mama buffalo or bison with a baby. Yeah. And the grizzly bear comes up and goes around the mama and slaps at the baby and then stares there and looks at it. And the bison just backs up a couple steps and charges and knocks that grizzly on its ass. And it gets up and leaves.
0: Wow. Now, I wonder if that's AI or real.
3: I don't know.
0: You see, when you think about it, there's really nothing wrong with whether it's AI or real. The fact that you saw it and you reacted to it and have a feeling about it is the point. But isn't it funny that it could be just, you know, it's like a dream. It's not real.
3: Yeah.
2: Well, if you Google, there's a story on it. But again, I don't know if.
0: Who knows?
2: The story could be reporting on an AI video.
0: Yeah. I mean, I don't know how to feel about that. I really don't. I mean, think about it. It's entertainment.
3: How any video is going to be accepted in a court of law anymore.
0: Right. I don't know how you
2: apparently
0: do that.
2: It's AI.
0: Oh, really? Are you reading up something?
2: Well, you're going to have. I mean, you have to think. You know how again there's fact checkers and things like that on Twitter. You got to wonder if there's going to start to be some kind of software that confirms this is AI.
0: And then do you trust the software or could AI get to the software?
2: Because when I go to this story and I go down, there's obviously a link to the Instagram post of that video.
0: Yeah.
2: And it's blurred and it says it's AI.
0: Oh.
2: So before you click on it, it's telling you that it is AI.
0: But So now the fact of the matter is it's the same thing as watching a movie. I mean, if somebody's making a movie and it looks like it's a real thing happening in the movie, it was real in the movie, but it was still fake that they made it happen. But still, you were entertained by a visual. So really, what difference does it make? Except it makes a difference to me. If I see a buffalo beating the crap out of a grizzly bear trying to protect her cub, you know, and it happened in real life, I have one reaction. If I said, hey, look at this movie I made last week, and I said, oh boy, that really looks real. You know, it's totally different. I mean, think about it. It really is totally different the way you react to something knowing it's real and it really happened because you know, well, do we even know the difference between reality and fantasy anymore? Mm-mm. I mean, but seriously, I want to know if it's real because you react with something that's real as opposed to say, oh, well, that was a nice job making that artistic, event. Oh man, how am I supposed to figure this out? I can't do it. I got too much in there. I got my brain so it's already overpacked or something.
3: The problem?
0: Well, it could be one of the problems. In fact, I'm doing like just medical stuff and they want me to fill out apps and take photos on texting and then of my license and things and sign up for code name. Give me a break. You know, it'd be nice to talk to a freaking human. I tried to get my stupid, once again, my bill. I mailed my check to, it was either Infinity or, no, it was AT&T. My mobile phone company is AT&T. And I mailed my check 10 days ago. And they just texted me and said, well, your bill is due. And actually, it's not due until Monday, but they said it was due. And they want me to do an automatic pay thing. They just want me to do that all automatically because they don't know. And I tried to call them back and I can't get a human. You have to set for a code room to be able to certify that your code word is the one that you have on file. I'm going, no, you've got to be kidding me. Answer the freaking phone. I mean, I know. It's me. I know. I just I can't help it. It's wrong. I heard Tug talking about this morning about AI, saying he can't get onto his YouTube stuff anymore. And by the way, mine just changed. When I tried to feed videos, all of a sudden they got like three choices instead of my whole library. To feed a stupid YouTube. I hate YouTube. I just hate it. They, you know, just nothing but trouble. Except, just, God. Well, that's all I have. News, do we got a breaker?
2: Have you seen this? New Jersey Lieutenant Governor Dale Caldwell has resigned.
0: Oh, he has resigned. I got the story
2: after
0: about
2: sex, it. Yeah, he has stepped down after the sexual harassment.
0: Yeah,
2: things.
0: That phony freaking anti-American governor, Cheryl or whatever it is.
2: Apparently the governor gave him till today to resign.
0: I've got the story coming up where she said, you have until tomorrow to quit because he's a scoundrel. And so he did quit. Well, he was a horn dog. He was, trying to get women to go out with him. He was giving gifts and he was a horn dog and he was, a sexual deviant or pervert. With the chicks and stuff and
2: somewhat of a predator.
0: Yeah, but the brother's got to do, you can't, she recommended him as her hand-picked successor. That story's coming, but he didn't, she said you have until Friday to resign, and I guess, Flounder, thank you for the update, he just did. It's all coming up, don't forget Neil Bortz coming up, 4 o'clock here too. Kevin Feed and Flounder, 404-741-1230. It's a beautiful day, it feels like fall, and the Braves are out of town for the last few games, and everything's fine, and, that's the scoop, 106.3, and letter

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0: I don't know squat about David Gilmour. I assume this is he here, correct?
11: Yes, he was the guitarist for Pink Floyd. He's one of the probably top five guitarists in the world.
0: There you go. They should have pointed that out. This interesting little bit here. David Gilmour, on this day in 2015, David Gilmour's fourth studio album, Rattle That Lock, went to number one on the British album chart. David Gilmour had been writing the material for Rattle That Lock for 5 years. But he pointed out the one piano piece was recorded 18 years earlier in his living room. Now, you said he was one of the top five guitar players in the world?
11: Ever, yeah. He's definitely up there.
0: I'm curious. Now, is this a solo thing by him?
11: Yes, he has probably 10 or 11 solo albums.
0: Okay. See, I didn't know him as a solo guy, and I didn't know. I can't name either members of Pink Floyd, so I didn't know that. Well, that's good to know. Anyway, but so kind of surprised there's not more guitar stuff in there if he's famous for it.
11: You mean like that?
0: It's a good song. Make that guitar wail, baby. Make it sing for me. Yeah, I wanted to play the guitar once. So. And now, that's a good beat. It's a nice, it's good roll to it. I'm going to have a hot babe in my arms swaying to this, you know, back and forth.
12: How much?
0: What's that? How much? That'd be like 300. That's 300 extra. If she wants to pretend that she wants me to hold her in my arms, it's an extra $300. Let's see. Our birthday list includes Mark Hamill. He turned into something of a jerk, didn't he? Isn't he like a real hater?
12: Yes, he did.
0: God, Mark Hamill.
12: Talentless jerk.
0: Yeah. Mark Hamill, if he weren't a tow-headed little cutie, you know, girl-looking boy, girls love guys like that, those little cuties like Brad Pitt, little cute-looking thing. Anyway, Mark Hamill's freaking 75 years old today, the Han Solo guy, and the voice of the Joker in the DC animated universe, it says here. Mark Hamill, 75. All right, sir. And let's see. Oh, Flounder, here we go. If you're ready, sir. On this day, the ABC television network debuted something you'll all really enjoy. Flounder, if you will, sir. Dun, dun, dun, dun. And

0: Jones played the mother, and her real-life stepson, David Cassidy, played her son. Their school bus with a Mondrian-style paint job was a 1957 Chevy Series 6800 Superior. Of course, this would be the Brady Bunch, you see, instead of the Partridge Family.
1: Did I do the wrong one?
0: Yeah.
1: What are we doing here?
0: No, no, it's all right. Hello,
1: world. It's a song that Partridge. I thought you said Brady Bunch. I apologize.
0: No, it's all right. That's all right, because now I got to do the Brady Bunch later over the Partridge Family song.
1: Whoops.
0: It's all good. No, it's all confusing. You know, radios are very confusing. We got sound, we got themes, we got sound bites, we got so much, it's just you can't do it all one thing. You know what I mean?
1: I just wasn't paying attention.
0: Got stuff to do in there, that's all. Anyway, Kimber, Pete, and Flounder, Neil Bortz joining us at 4 o'clock, and I wonder if he's heard about this. Neil does a lot of commentaries about things like this. For example, the story in Taxachusetts. This is at about 10 miles outside of Boston, a little town called Lynn, Massachusetts, where a group of, quote, teenagers stormed a McDonald's restaurant and attacked an employee behind the counter and beat the living crap out of him. And there were a whole bunch of these kids, four of teens, another teen takeover. A lot of them masks, and the video shows them, a lot of them carrying school backpacks, book packs. Book bags, whatever they call them. Four teens got arrested for their roles. It was after a local football game let out. And cell phone footage shows what happened inside that McDonald's. Descended on the fast food joint, teens viciously attacking one of the workers. Most of them were, many of them wearing masks. Circled one guy, rained punches on him. While somebody, put him in a chokehold and pinned him against a drive-through window. He's okay. I mean, it didn't, like, break a whole bunch of bones or anything. But the local gang unit and drug task force apparently is well-known with some of these scumbags, identified four teens and already got warrants for their arrest and are taken into custody. But they're all kids, so they can't even tell you. Won't even say how old they are, and they're certainly not going to give you their names because of their young ages. And by the way, that was just the one where the most violence occurred at that McDonald's. Two other incidents also occurred at another place nearby. Two other different events taking, teens, quote, teens, unquote, taking over the community. The mayor of Lynn says, it's a lifelong pleasure. And what's going on in our community? Where are these young people? One resident said, I've lived here for years. I've never seen such a thing. And then somebody made a point here. Let's hear what you think about this. A guy said, it was nuts. I was born and raised in this city. It's crazy. No, another guy said, okay, here we go. Concerned about the youths in our community. It's sad that the youth don't have what we had in the 50s, 60s, 70s, you know? They don't have the work ethic. They don't grow up with the understanding that you behave and you listen to olders and you don't do stuff like going to McDonald's and doing stuff like that.
2: That's right.
0: I mean, it was, and of course,
2: if you did, you got your ass kicked.
0: And everybody would turn you in too. Everybody knew it.
2: Right.
0: I remember my father when a car would race through our neighborhood when I was like 10, 11, 12 years old. My father, we knew who, we said, who was that? So, oh, that's Mr. McGulty's son. So my father would call the guy and say, your son just came racing through our neighborhood. You know, I mean, they were all like that. People cared about doing the right thing. But again, after a football game, they just stormed the McDonald's and beat the crap out of people. And they're just called teens. They don't identify them as anything other than, you know, teens, another teen.
2: Nine times out of a ten, they're black teens.
0: Yeah.
2: Which, you know, sorry to say that, but that's the way it is.
0: Look at the video. And again, I don't know.
2: Well, there's no daddies. There's no familiar structure. You gotta tolerate everything nowadays. Oh, well, they're just misunderstood. No, they need their ass kicked and they need to be put in jail.
0: Yeah. Yeah. Coming up a little bit, there's a story. We got a couple things involving schools. And by the way, just for record, Flounder mentioned that breaking news, and I've got the story here. I'll just a quick update on it. The governor of New Jersey, that phony liar Cheryl, who pretended, Mikey Cheryl, pretended she was a moderate to get herself elected, and then she started acting like a freaking communist. Anyway, she had handpicked this guy to be Lieutenant Governor Dale Caldwell, and then there was a 61-page report released yesterday, and when she read it, she said, okay, I'll give you till tomorrow to quit, and today he quit. One of the most disturbing things was he hit on a young staffer of a friend, a young staffer friend of his friend's at an official event, and then lashed out in the back of his vehicle when she rejected his advances and then told another girl, female aide, you young women are looking for young sperm. He also told, hey, I need to find a first lady for me to be my girlfriend because I'm going to run for governor. And then he got real pushy about it. He used his state accounts to get girlfriends, a senior leadership position. He was called the voice of reasonableness here for New Jersey when Governor Cheryl said, I need to pick a black guy for the ticket. And she's picked him, okay. And now she's made him quit.
2: Let's just say right now, this is not Dale Caldwell, the former investigator, a journalist who's now the, you know, this Clark Howard type guy.
0: Caldwell. No, Dale Caldwell.
2: Yeah, it's not Dale Caldwell.
0: No, it's not Dale. No, it's not anybody named Dale who lives right here.
2: Right. Yeah.
0: Or there's another Dale, too. The other Dale, there's a couple of them. I don't know. Anyway, no. This was a New Jersey guy. Right. Just for the record. All right, hold everything. Kim Repeat and Flounder and Neil Boards at 4 o'clock on 106.3. Letter It Friday. Hope you're doing well. Look out, stand by.
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12: Atlanta Mayor Keisha Lance Bottoms is asking her entire cabinet to resign.
13: Including the police chief.
14: Aggravated assaults up 20% and murders up 52%.
15: And Bottoms knew exactly how Atlanta got there.
16: We made many decisions that have gotten us to this point. I eliminated cash bail bonds. We've cut our corrections budget by 60%. This is not a plan that I just pulled out of the sky.
17: Atlanta's police department is hundreds of officers short.
18: Crime is out of control. They've never seen Atlanta like this.
19: And those who called Atlanta home left to live with the consequences.
20: Keisha Lance Bottoms, she abused taxpayers.
21: Her priorities were definitely not safety. Her priorities were herself.
22: Things were out of control.
21: It wasn't just the weekend of the riots. It was every day.
23: It seemed like every other week somebody's car was broken into.
24: There was no accountability.
22: She was responding as if it was okay.
24: She was a complete disaster.
25: Paid for by Jackson for Governor Inc.
0: I always like this riff a lot. Stevie Wonder. Oh, look out. 2012. Alpha Walker and Tamara Diaz got almost 300 days in jail and 3 years probation trying to blackmail Stevie Wonder. These two had created a video portraying Stevie in a very bad light, and then they said, we want $5 million and we're going to release it to the public. Well, they were caught. And by the way, it says here the two men were caught in a sting operation. Their names are Alpha Walker and Tamara Diaz. The two guys. All right, sir. The sting operation. I'll bet that was fun. It'd be fun to do. Just set them up. Yeah, I'll meet you here at the buy in the Walmart at 3 o'clock. You forgot the money. Hold on. Phone calls take priority.
1: Real quick, we got Mark and Alpharetta.
0: Mark and Alpharetta. Welcome, sir. And Letter Rep Friday. How you doing? What's up?
26: I'm well, Timmer. Thank you. You're talking about those kids out of control, that book bag incident in Lynn, Massachusetts. I had an Uber driver tell me just a day ago that he doesn't pick up kids anymore because he's afraid that he's going to get robbed or one guy got shot a little while ago. He didn't know anything about that, but he doesn't even pick up these kids. They are out of control, and I don't know what the answer is, but they need some sort of discipline. I think it starts with the family, but a diversion program, I don't know, but going into a McDonald's and book bags and starting, I don't know what they did. I don't know.
0: It was after a football game, local football, like a high school football game or something, but still, they don't need an excuse. They just, and I don't know whether it's a link on the cell phone, social media thing or, I don't know, but it's everywhere. It's, small, Lynn, Massachusetts. I mean, it's outside of Boston, but still it's its own little town.
26: It's a rough place. I worked up there for a while, not exactly in Lynn, but I did a lot of assignments in Lynn. And the saying up there was Lynn, the city of sin.
0: Yeah.
26: It could be a little. Was, but good luck up there.
0: Yeah, a little
26: That's
0: iffy.
26: A rough place.
0: Yeah. And again, these kids, I don't know what the hell's going on. I mean, seriously, I don't, obviously it's a lot different than it used to be, when the generations, when the hippies started getting long hair and the fathers and mothers were mad, their kids letting their hair grow long and stuff. That's one thing, the difference in the generation. But this violent stuff. And it started, and political violence. We've never had political violence like this. Attacking federal agents by 35-year-old mothers in SUVs coming to run down ICE agents. I mean, my God.
26: It's only getting worse. Yeah. I don't know where it's going to end, but you're you're right. When you start attacking police officers, federal agents, like, what do you think?
0: These regular people
26: these kids,
0: are.
26: I don't know where.
0: Yeah, I know. Hey, listen, thanks, man.
26: You're welcome.
0: I really appreciate it. Have a great way. Be careful out there, too. God, see, they won't even pick them up in an Uber car. Anyway.
2: Good.
0: Where were you? Let's see. Quick birthday for you here. Robert Walden. I remember the name a little bit, but I went and looked him up. I remember a lot of other things. Robert Walden is 83. Robert Walden, if you'll ever watch the series Lou Grant, which was a spinoff of the Mary Tyler Moore Show, Lou Grant, Joe Rossi was kind of that wise guy, kind of young and kind of wise guy like this, kind of sort of fat character. But I remember Robert Walden, who's 83 today, in the movie All the President's Men, and he played the role of Donald Segretti. The USC Mafia, Nixon's USC Mafia, who were the troublemakers sent out the phony Musk crying letter and stuff like that. He played Donald Segretti. Robert Walden is 83 years old today. And, let's see, I was going to do a little history thing and now I can't. Oh, by the way, I do this instead. We just got word today that Sam Mamolo has passed away.
2: Wow.
0: Sam Mamolo was, we hosted the car show on our radio station back in the 80s and 90s. And, he did a TV show. He had a couple of them. And Sam Mamolo he passed away apparently today. The word came out today, in Linville, Alabama, which is where he lived. And, a pioneer of automotive TV and radio. Shade Tree Mechanic, Crank and Chrome, Two Guys Garage. I think it's still on TV. Motorhead, Sam's Garage radio show also. And I worked at our radio station. I never worked with him directly on the air, but we all knew him. I mean, and he did a very popular show. And Sam Mamolo doesn't say his age, but he had to be 80-ish, I'm guessing, or maybe more. He might have been older than I am even. I don't know. But somewhere in the area, I'm sure. But anyway, Sam Mamolo passed away. So.
2: I worked with him on weekends for years. So he'd come in either before or after the sports shows and everything.
0: Yeah. Anyway, that's a shame. Condolences to a friend's family and a guy we knew, a radio guy we knew. Oh, mercy. Anyway, all right, here we go. Kimmer, Pete, and Flounder, how are you? Holy, I tell you, Neil Board's coming up here at 4 o'clock, which is soon. And we got a Flounder's Funny here in about a minute or so. Here we go again. Wokeness and badness, and Barbie has a Hanukkah version. Barbie fans are blasting Mattel for releasing the official Hanukkah edition of the classic Barbie doll. She has a, quote, hooked nose. The holiday sweaters collection is out from Barbie, and they launched the Christmas-themed Barbies featuring two Barbies. The other two dolls, one is blonde, one is black, have the iconic Barbie features, wear red and green sweaters. But the Hanukkah Barbie is a little bit different, $30 toy, dressed in a cobalt sweater with a print of a giant menorah and dreidel, baby blue dreidels it is, tiny snowflake stars of David on her outfit, checkered leggings, Ugg boots, and a hidden button to light up when you push it, and she has a big hooked nose. Not like the other Barbies, she has a big hooked nose, which is mimicking Jewish features, unquote, say the users. Oh my God, the first Jewish Barbie, they give her some printed cheap-ass bull schwamp to wear. She deserves better. Her nose is more prominent. Yeah, hooked. A reference to the caricature. Oh my God, what a bunch of idiots. I mean, Siri, what were they thinking?
2: You know, I was thinking about those old weekend crews. We lost Sam. We lost Keith Callen, Jack Kennedy, Walter Reeves, Gene Michaels. I mean, Ralph from Ben Hill.
0: Yeah.
2: I mean, it's just amazing how a whole generation of broadcasters.
0: Yeah. Well, Flounder, how about one little happy thought before we head into the old news update?
3: The previous year is Arkansas. Nobody told me about this. I went to an Arkansas game, and at one point, 80,000 people stood up and go, "Woo! Big Silly! Woo! Big Silly! Woo! Big Silly!" Razorback, the cheer lasts longer than the game. I like. And it's creepy. Like they don't even show any emotion. But, I mean, it's effective. I think it's very effective. Because let's say you're playing football. and some opposing fan yells something like, "We're gonna kill you." You're like, "Uh-huh, we're gonna kill you." You know? But if you look up and you see 80,000 dead-eyed hillbillies going, "Oh no, they're gonna kill us!" Like, these rednecks are gonna drag us in the woods and kill us.
1: Mr. Greg Warren.
0: There you go. Neil Bortz next after the news. Kimmer, Pete, and Flounder, and you on 106.3.
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5: Bears down on the Northeast states. States of emergency are in effect for 8 counties in New York, 8 counties in New Jersey, and New York City. New Jersey's Governor Mike Sherrill advising residents to be prepared.
6: 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So make sure you're prepared. Charge your phone.
5: Fox Weather's Brandi Campbell reports from Nantasket Beach in Hull, Massachusetts.
7: The nor'easter is strengthening a few hundred miles south in the Atlantic. Now, the forecast says it will reach land along the New Jersey coast this Sunday as 40 million Americans from Massachusetts to North Carolina could be impacted by damaging winds, flooding from rain, or even major coastal flooding. We are already seeing impacts at airports in New York as they face ground delays due to the wind.
5: The most intense impacts of the nor'easter are expected Saturday into Sunday. Some areas may experience wind gusts up to 60 miles per hour, heavy rainfall, and coastal erosion. Though Hurricane Nolo is not expected to make landfall in Hawaii, it is strengthening into a Category 3 hurricane.

0: Hey, it's John Kincaid. 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
2: Okie dokie. Yes, indeed, you can tell by the sound. It's time. It's time on 106.3, Letter of Friday with Kimmer P. Founder and Neil Bortz. Neil Bortz is back from parts unknown. Neil, welcome, sir. How's it going? What's that?
3: The dog.
2: The dog. The Neil Bortz and the dog, ladies and gentlemen. And, of course,
3: no,
2: the sweet
3: dog. What's with the dog?
2: What
3: I mean,
2: dog?
3: Before my theme music was,
2: Now, Flounder's been doing that now for like a year.
4: So, you know, Neil, how Netflix has a sounder and.
3: Yeah.
4: So we wanted to have our own sounder. So I got our dog, Winston, to bark twice, and that is our sound.
2: So, and if you hear that, ever hear a dog sound like that, you think of 106.3
4: and the Kimmer Show.
3: Well, I'm just all sad now because I need a dog, man. I really need a dog.
2: Well, I thought you just, I thought you had a dog there.
3: No, we had to put our dog down about 2 years ago.
2: I remember that, which is sad. And I hate that. That's the reason I'll never have another pet. That's why I play with other people's horses and cats at the barn, you know. I can't do it myself.
3: Haven't seen any horsey videos lately.
2: I posted two today.
3: Well, I thought you were complaining about... Oh, by the way, speaking of today, happy Dolly Day.
2: It is Dolly official. I guess somebody made an official Dolly Day, 925-925.
3: Yeah, 925. Yeah, Dolly Day.
2: Which is good. So we've been, Flounder's been playing Dolly Sounders. They did it for the morning show as well. Yeah,
3: you know what I love? you and I would never experience this.
2: Yes. True
3: Dolly
2: love
3: Parton.
2: Or, oh, but.
3: No. The fact that you can go around the world, you won't find one single person anywhere doesn't love her.
2: Yeah, I'll bet no one's ever said a bad word about her.
3: No.
2: Yeah.
3: I mean, well, somebody tried to read the riot act to her and was poking her in the left one while
2: he
3: was
2: doing
3: it.
2: Yeah, we played that soundbite where she said, no, wait a minute.
3: come on, Kimmer.
2: Yeah.
3: Don't you feel really, really bad about those left-wing Democrat, cookie-pushing monsters up there? Because they're going to have a widow storm, and the whole world is coming to an end. It's gonna be a nor'easter. Oh my God, you people down there with your Katrinas and your Ians and all. Oh, come on, give us a break. We're gonna have a nor'easter.
2: Yeah, already a state of emergency in New York and New Jersey, I guess, are all ready to go.
3: And I looked at the Shebrew Barbie, and I didn't see a hook nose.
2: Well, now, I saw it looked bigger to me. I saw a small picture on my phone while I was getting the story this morning, when Pete sent it to me, and I looked at it. But it seemed like it was bulbous. It was bigger, bulbous. And they called it a hook nose. That's what they said.
3: I don't think so.
2: But you think it's the same as a it's nowhere near the same as a regular
3: Barbie. Maybe it's been altered and
2: it's definitely been
3: like
2: altered.
3: George Floyd or anything.
2: It's definitely been altered. So why would they definitely alter it? Because she's Jewish. Because they wanted them to do a caricature that Jews' noses are different than Gentiles' noses. Which is horrible. Well, I mean, it's just offensive. Why would they? I mean, and by the way, I'm trying to think. I'm thinking of every Jewish girl at the top of my head are knockouts with their beautiful black hair and black eyes. They're gorgeous.
3: You what, Timmer?
2: That I would ever wanted to kiss her on the face or anything. We're just regular face.

0: just like everybody else. I mean, I mean, it's just stupid. Somebody had to decide to make the nose different. And my question is why? And who didn't, why did nobody say, that's not right? And just say, no, stop it. I don't get it. It just, how could things like that happen to a major company like
1: now,
0: that?
1: Speaking of noses,
0: yes,
1: Kimmer.
0: Yes.
1: Do you have any really ugly Christmas sweaters?
0: I know there's an ugly Christmas sweater parties all over the place sometimes. I don't think I've ever, I have as a kid, but as an adult, no, I don't have any in my.
1: Well, I'm here right now to accuse my wife, the queen, of 86ing, hiding, throwing away.
0: She hid your ugly sweater?
1: Yes.
0: Yeah. Oh my God. Oh, that, no. Sweet, no, ma'am, no.
1: And anyway, it's just a great Christmas sweater.
0: You have
1: sweater.
0: To have an ugly,
1: It's obscene.
0: Yeah.
1: It's got a snowman on the face, on the front of the sweater.
0: Okay.
1: And that brings us back to noses. It has a carrot nose.
0: Yeah. And, I know this one. Yeah, go ahead.
1: Well, down the sleeve of this sweater, at the end of that sleeve, is a little bulb.
0: Yeah.
1: And you could walk up and introduce yourself to a sweet young thing at a Christmas party, and all the while, with your right hand, you're squeezing that bulb, and that carrot
0: gets... In fact, as I remember, around Christmas time, I go into weird stores looking for weird things for my grandkids and just stuff
1: too.
0: Like that. And one of the stores, I forget the name, but it's one of those famous ones, has some knick-knacky weird stuff. And they have Christmas sweaters. And they have weird, ugly Christmas sweaters and things like that, among other things, and gag gifts. And I mean, it's one of those, gag gift stores at North Point Mall and places. And they have ugly, funny, goofy Christmas sweaters like that, too, again. But I've not owned one as an adult. I don't know why, because they're pretty good. I think they're cool.
1: They're funny. They are fun.
0: Yeah, just fun.
1: I had the entire... loudmouth Christmas pants, sweater,
0: shirt, outfit. Some clown shoes.
1: John Daly. Yeah, the golfer.
0: Yeah.
1: And his loudmouth,
0: outfits. Yeah. Oh, good Lord.
1: So anyway, I'm already on the internet looking for a replacement of my snowman.
0: Did she throw it away or just hide it?
1: I don't know, but she claimed for no reason.
0: Yeah.
1: She claimed that I embarrassed her with that sweater. For no reason.
0: I don't think that's the reason to embarrass her, but I mean, usually it's something you've started. I would think.
1: And then you were talking about answer the phone.
0: Yeah.
1: Oh, do you get as irritated as I do? As press this, press that. Okay.
0: Please.
1: Tell us what you want at the tone. Tell us what. Okay, at the next tone, tell us.
0: Yeah.
1: And
0: would you like to sign up for our AI texting service? No!
1: Yeah. No! Jeez. You know what? I really hate patient portals.
0: Patient portals?
1: Yeah. Well, in your case, your vet, you'll get a message. Sign up here for our patient portal. It's the best way to talk to your doctor and his staff.
0: I think I got one. I've got a couple of things coming up, and I think somebody tried to hook me at. And I thought, aren't those all marketing firms or something? I don't know. I mean, I couldn't be bothered.
1: I hate them, I never sign up for them. By the way, you have a couple of things coming up.
0: Yeah.
1: Do you have what I have coming up?
0: I don't have any idea, but probably.
1: Will you get milk of amnesia?
0: No, I don't. No, I don't think so. We'll see. I don't know. I don't think so.
1: Don't think so.
0: Yeah, okay. It's all right.
1: It's always something to look forward to.
0: Yeah. Well, yeah. Can't wait.
1: at my age, it's probably the long one. The last one. They'll say, "Well, if anything happens now, you're not going to outlive it." So what the hell? Yeah.
0: Yeah, don't bother.
1: So
0: it's like my father. My father was 88 when he got prostate cancer. And they said, "Well, we're not going to bother to operate."
1: It may affect your sexual performance, other than that.
0: Yeah, the old lady may be a little upset, kind of deal.
1: Yeah. Jeez. Okay, you got to help me with something because, there is so much politically to talk about.
0: Mm-hmm.
1: There's that speech that Netanyahu made yesterday when he said, if any more of you people want to walk out, do it now.
0: Yeah, any of you homos, touch my stuff.
1: And I'm so
0: mad.
1: Kimmer, every morning, even at, you know, I've been retired now for 13 years.
0: Yeah.
1: But still for the, probably the first 10 of those years or 11, every morning I'd get up and I'd watch the news, okay?
0: Mm-hmm.
1: And Fox and Friends or MSNBC or not CNN and certainly not PMS Now.
0: Yeah.
1: But now, Kimmer, help me, man. I just don't give a flying darn anymore.
0: Well,
1: I just can't get, you know, I get enough. Because I love doing the commentaries and I love talking to you and the tards on Tuesday morning. But
0: now just, don't be using those words.
1: I just don't care anymore.
0: Well, let's probably. I think you're being inside of you is saying, okay, you know, do what you thing, and then you know it's time to take care of the missus and do the golf and stuff, and have and really enjoy what you've worked for all those years.
1: Well,
0: you know, and you know, I think it's perfectly normal, and I think it's probably healthy for you. You know,
1: well,
0: if you're totally
1: so
0: retired, you'd probably get you know one way, but you're still active mentally and fired up when you need to be, and I think that's probably the best combination.
1: Well, you know, help me, Kimmer. There, at one time, back when I was writing books,
0: yeah,
1: and this and that and the other thing, I actually thought that maybe somewhere along the road I could say something, learn something, do something that might make a difference out there. I thought the Fair Tax book was going to make a difference. I never dreamed that the political class would be so scared, so frightened about losing power. And, you know, so I don't have any juice anymore. I have a little oval bumper sticker on the back of my car, PIP.
0: Person in perplexity.
1: No, previously important.
0: Person. I say it all the time, but my rant is that I don't count anymore. I'm not even in demographics. Nobody wants to hear from me. Nobody likes old people.
1: No, I
0: disappeared when I retired, and I moved down in Florida and I got my horse down there, and I started hanging around with people in their teens and twenties. Even going to parties, you know, or going to places out to shows and stuff together. And they're as much of a friend I was, I'm still basically, when you hear them talking around, you're invisible.
1: Yeah.
0: And we just don't count. It's real. It's absolutely real. And we still, and plus, I don't feel my age. I know you don't feel your age.
1: No, I don't.
0: Your head, it never gets there. You know, it's astounding.
1: Well, I'd be very depressed if I
0: Well, I can't even look at myself in the mirror. I swear to God, if I go to like to, you know, to trim my beard or something, I literally can't look at my face or, you know, anything, you know, cause I just have to do the job, you know, with the whiskers, whatever, and then, well, and then turn away.
1: Well, I'm looking at you. I killed YouTube when we came out, and I'm wondering why I don't have a long sleeve shirt like that one you're wearing.
0: Well,
1: right
0: actually,
1: now.
0: Actually, this is short sleeve. This is just my vest. This is my grumpy old Marine fart vest.
1: Well, that must have been looking at something old then, because you were wearing an extra 106.3.
0: Oh, that's Pete Dave. No, well, that's an old picture then. Hey, Flounder, okay. Do we have an old picture on YouTube? Oh, he's in the back. He can't. I don't think he can.
1: Well, I was probably
0: Neil said
1: looking,
0: he's looking at.
1: I was looking at streaming of a different show.
0: Oh,
1: another show.
0: Yeah, no, I've got my shorts. I got my little vest.
1: But what
0: on
1: what can you tell me to make me give a flying damn again?
0: Well, if the Democrats win, we're all screwed. There'll be a war.
1: We are.
0: If they win the Senate and the House, and God forbid they also take the presidency, but it wouldn't even matter. If they win the Senate and the House, it's over. There'll be hell to pay, and there will be conflict, and it will show that the longest a major civilization lasts is about 230 years, and we're overdue.
1: They'll trip over their own genitals getting to the floor of the House to file impeachment actions against everybody.
0: Yeah.
1: Yeah.
0: Not just Donald Trump, everybody.
1: And I'll tell you this. If this country, Florida, Georgia, if this country would choose J.D. Vance over Marco Rubio for the Republican candidate, then we don't deserve to keep the country anyway.
0: Well, I think Rubio would be a better president And J.D. Vance would be, I think, would be a good, if he wins, if he runs and wins, he'd be a good president. But I, the one I'd like to see, the firebrand to get up there to continue the Trump ways and stop taking crap off of people. And man, I love Trump's speech at the United Nations. You're a bomb, and you're a bomb. Oh my God. It's exactly what, remember your commentary was, he wanted to do that. And he went way overboard on it too. I mean, it was beautiful.
1: I did this because you wouldn't.
0: Yeah, exactly. You people in your open borders, so what's happened to your culture? You know, you're an idiot. You're an idiot. It's unbelievable. Look, we did to Venezuela, and they're going, ah, boo. You know, it's, I mean, it's like fantastic. Yeah.
1: Yeah,
0: so, you know, got to keep that going.
1: I get so upset with him sometime. There was a picture of him with, I think it was Xi, the China guy.
0: Yeah.
1: Sitting in the Oval Office, there is not one available square inch of wall space on that whole office for him to stick another piece of gold crap
0: on
1: the wall. Well, you know there is a mental explanation for that.
0: I know. It's a gold fetish.
1: It is.
0: It actually is a gold fetish. It actually is true. It's a
1: thing. And I remember before he was ever president, when Donna and I met with him in his apartment at Trump Tower, and we looked in, I said, when we first walked in before he showed up, I looked at Donna and said, Donna, we're in a whorehouse.
0: Gold finger.
1: this looks like a whorehouse. Yeah, and then here comes Melania and Donald. And I hope he didn't overhear me.
0: Well, no, it's not my type of style. It's not my, you know, and for most people either. But again, you know, he's one of the best presidents this country has ever had.
1: Yeah, he could have been
0: best
1: a lot
0: president.
1: Better, Kimmer.
0: But look what he had to work with. Every single minute of every single day since he came down that freaking escalator, they've been trying to kill him and ruin him. Every single minute of every day, everybody against him.
1: And
0: no one's ever had that. No, there's not one president in our history who's ever had to deal with what Donald Trump's been, the attacks against him since the minute he announced he was going to run. Not one's ever gone through this.
1: He defeated the imperial Hillary Clinton.
0: Yeah. Well, he was a rough guy. I mean, little Marco made fun of everybody. Jeb Bush. Oh my God. You know, tried to destroy those people. And people, you know, said, oh yeah, blah, blah, blah, we don't want to. Well, of course, it was exactly what America needed.
1: I still think my best night of television in my life was that election night, watching these liberal. Watching them cry in their coffee about, this state is good.
0: Screaming, screaming in the
1: Michigan
0: night.
1: Michigan has been called for Trump. Oh, and they're rolling around on the floor screaming. What a great night that was.
0: Yeah, remember the howling. They started howling. It was all the videos of them howling at the nighttime.
1: And Donna and I were in the last sports bus. We brought the new one home a week ago. But I had the TV pulled out from underneath, a substantial TV, and I had a chair set up. Donna didn't want to watch all that nonsense, but I was at Fort Wilderness at Disney.
0: Oh, no kidding.
1: Yeah, and I still haven't made up my mind if I'm ever going back there again after they implied that I was
0: now.
1: A terrorist.
0: Yeah. Well, really? Well, that's not... For showing up there with a girl or leather vest?
1: Kimmer, you wouldn't believe the story of it.
0: I believe it.
1: A Disney cop and management showed up to question me about whether we had a cast member overhear you say something about using spike strips while you were here at the fort. And I said, what in the... What the hell are you talking about?
0: Yeah.
1: And while he's talking to me, the cop is writing down VIN numbers and license plates, and people are standing out there on the road looking at us like, God, what did he do? And I just haven't been, I'm so curious about that.
0: What had you said about spike strips?
1: I didn't say anything about spike strips.
0: So someone other animal in a costume chick said that you were talking about spike strips?
1: Some cast member. You know, they could have been a listener back in the day in Orlando. Oh, God, now's my chance to get rid of this
0: jerk. Someone just made up a thing to try to, and called the cops?
1: Yeah.
0: Oh, my God. Should have punched her in the face. Holy smokes.
1: Why in the hell would I be out there talking about using spike strips at a campground?
0: I mean, the cops must have been flabbergasted.
1: Oh, he was laughing.
0: I mean,
1: the cop was laughing. He's smirking. Because he'd catch my eye and just, but the
0: he had to be there, right? Yeah.
1: The guy in the suit. Well, what's your name, Eddie? It says that on my badge. What's your last name? You don't need my last name. What's your badge number, you jerk?
0: Oh man.
1: Okay. So anyway, I'd like to go back in the Bortz bus to Disney, but I just can't bring myself.
0: I can't imagine going there by, as an adult, unless you're going to just eat, and if you're there for the,
1: we like the campground. It's just very relaxing at the campground, except when people are using spike strips.
0: There you go again. Here come the cops. Somebody's going to tattletale.
1: Yeah. So, oh boy, but anyway, I don't know where the hell I was going with this when I started talking about spike strips.
0: All right. We wanted to go back to Disney World or Disneyland.
1: Donna wants me to tell the story of landing at Jekyll Island for a speech one time with my pants around my ankles.
0: Oh, we know. You've told that story. We know that story.
1: I thought I had, yeah.
0: Yeah, it's not a pretty sight when you come up to help you tow your plane into the hangar.
1: No, the poor guy. Wait a minute, let me open the door. No, he just throws the door open.
0: Yeah, and you're sitting
1: there. And
0: there's
1: this guy in a suit, only the pants are up down around my ankles.
0: That's not a good sight.
1: And I'm alone.
0: Yeah, nobody else in there with
1: you. I swear, I think there's warrants out for me in Jekyll Island.
0: Well, now, there was a reason that happened. You should need to tell the little people.
1: Well, there was, but I never had time to explain it to him.
0: Well, you need to explain
1: it. Because he ran.
0: But you need to tell the little people now who haven't heard the story, the reason that
1: happened. Yeah, maybe someday.
0: Okay, fine. We'll leave him dangling next week.
1: Yeah, we'll leave that one hanging.
0: There you go.
1: Oh, God, I'm funny.
0: I love it.
1: You haven't done a darn thing to make me feel better about giving a damn anymore.
0: Well, you know, I think you're doing exactly the amount of giving damage that you need. You know, I mean, you got a life to live. You got that sweet girl. You got your new house on wheels and you're driving around. You're doing stuff and you're still doing commentaries every freaking day and you're talking to us.
1: Well, not
0: talking
1: on Saturday,
0: to morning people.
1: Yeah, but I'm,
0: but still, you're still, you know, have to use your brain and creativity every single day, 5 days a week anyway.
1: Yeah, and I'm having so much fun with those. I really am.
0: Well, I do it until it's no fun. If it's no fun any longer, then stop doing it, and then you'll be even, in another good place. Either way, you've got nothing going bad.
1: And I've lost at least two good friends in the political realm. Newt Gingrich won't talk to me anymore.
0: Oh, what'd you say about him?
1: I didn't say anything about him.
0: Well, what's his problem then?
1: I know exactly what his problem is.
0: What is it?
1: Well, I was on the board of a college down here, and it's a Catholic, Ave Maria, and I'm very fond of that school, and Newt Gingrich is also, and his wife was the ambassadress to the
0: Vatican.
1: The Vatican.
0: Yeah.
1: And anyway, so let's just say that. Donna and I were invited to a banquet one time at this school.
0: Yeah.
1: And, we did not show up. We decided that, I don't feel like going.
0: All right.
1: Just like I don't feel like going to dinner tonight. I'm going to cook a can of cream of celery.
0: So why did Newt Gingrich take offense at you not going to the banquet?
1: Because apparently, Kimmer, there are people at that front table that he'd prefer not to sit next to, so he arranges to be sitting next to me and Donna.
0: Ah, so he tried to use you to make himself feel better about people he can't handle.
1: And I didn't show up, and he must have had to sit next to somebody whom he doesn't think all that much for.
0: Oh, poor baby.
1: I know. And he was my first... When I first started talk radio, he was my substitute host when I would be gone or go on vacation.
0: Well, I guess maybe he was, you know, just, he didn't want to take any more pressure ever since, you know, he, made sure he didn't have to get drafted or go in the military because he had, didn't want to lose that exciting history teacher provision of exemptions. Well,
1: he's a good history teacher. Yeah. And then the
0: maybe on the whole impeachment thing too, that, where he, you know, was, with the Clinton thing back in
1: the day. And then the other one is Hannity.
0: Yeah.
1: I mean,
0: I don't know.
1: It's been months since I heard anything from Hannity. Messages, emails go unanswered.
0: Oh, no. Yeah. That'll be the day.
1: I'm so left out. Yeah. Well, I'm not going to get invited to the wedding.
0: Whose wedding?
1: Hannity's.
0: I thought they already did that.
1: Did he?
0: Yeah, he's been married for a year.
1: I told you I've been out of touch.
0: Yeah, he's been
2: married. Yeah, I think they already got married.
0: 6 months. Yeah, he married months ago.
1: Let's see. And I wasn't invited. I knew it. I just knew it.
0: It's all good.
1: Yeah.
0: Not to worry.
1: Damn.
0: Neil, my man. I mean, what's
1: up? And I went, and last week when I picked up the new bus, I was 40 miles away from his house. Send him a message. Hey, pal, I'm about 40 miles away. Want to go out and get a drink? Or,
0: well, there you go.
1: Nothing.
0: I'll be damned.
1: Well, if he's married, I could understand.
0: Yeah, when you're, you know, when you're special, you know, you can't.
1: All I'm doing today is whining.
0: Well, you've come to the right place because, frankly, we are the official Anything Goes on Literate Friday. Pete Davis nodding his head, not whining at the moment, but ready to at any time. If we need some whining, by God, I usually have most of it. Flounder tries to stay the hell out of it most of the afternoon, but that's usually my job.
1: What's got Pete Davis's banana hammock in a bunch?
0: Well, a lot of sports stuff. I think probably NCAA stuff and college football stuff and Falcons, although they pulled out one last night.
1: Aggies last week?
0: And tonight, they're playing Texas tomorrow, I think, aren't they?
3: No, Aggies are playing LSU, and you need LSU, to kick that's right. those LSU yeah. Tigers' butts.
1: Yeah. LSU will be ticked off.
0: Yes.
1: Yeah. I understand they lost. You think the
3: real
1: Aggies
3: team last week.
1: Do you think the Aggies are going to beat them?
3: Yes.
1: You do, huh?
0: Well,
1: are they in Death Valley?
0: I don't know.
3: They may be in Baton Rouge.
0: I can't remember.
1: Baton Rouge.
0: Yeah. We'll see.
1: Yeah, that's too uncomfortably close to where my first wife, the Cajun, came from.
0: Oh, my.
1: Oh, I almost slipped there.
0: No, it was very... Now, that's not a bad word. I mean, it sounds like a bad word, but it actually is a phrase that means something.
1: Yeah.
0: Yeah, the soon pass.
3: Yeah. Yeah. That's my mother called them.
0: Yeah. that's what they were called.
1: Yeah, well, they were, and boy.
0: Anyway.
1: And mean? Yeah. Good God.
0: Yeah, Lord.
1: I mean, you can tell when they start biting the heads off those damn mini lobsters.
0: That's
1: how mean
0: right.
1: They're going to be.
0: Freaking crawfish, man, when they suck the heads out of those, chopping it. Oh, yeah.
1: Kimmer, I'm sorry. I know I was a real...
0: No. You're Neil Bortz, and it's always a pleasure.
1: I have to back up to the next paycheck.
0: You can be here till 6, I tell you, every freaking Friday, man. Monday, Wednesday, Friday, 3 to 6.
1: No. Okay, I'm going to go look at G-Brew Barbie again and see if I can see that hooked nose.
0: Well, a pleasure to have you. Otherwise, Mr. Dickey, make me start doing his lawn again. So, anyway, Neil Bortz, always a pleasure. Hoorah. Hi to your sweet lady.
1: Tell him to open his barbecue joint. Stone Mountain again.
0: Yeah, be careful out there.
1: Okay,
0: Neil Bortz.

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0: Right. We'll skip the halftime report today.
1: I'll be damned. Pete just quit. You said, we're not going to... Well, this would be Sly Stone then, right? Cool.
0: That is correct.
1: Outstanding. Kevin, Pete, and Flounder, 106.3. And on this day in 2011, the New York Post reported that Sly Stone was living in a van down by the river. And it was parked in a notoriously rough Los Angeles neighborhood of Crenshaw. This is 2011. The 68-year-old Sly Stone was quoted as saying, I like my small camper. I just do not want to return to a fixed home. I cannot stand being in one place. I must keep moving. Well, that was 2011. I don't know what's happened since then, and I have absolutely no idea. Anyway, let's see. Kipper, Pete, and Flounder, and our birthday list include, oh, that disgusting Gwyneth Paltrow. Oh, man, what a grody. Mm, for, you know, I always thought she was just a sweet little princess, and she's so pretty and kind of, you know, like, pampered and kind of that typical kind of a chick like that. Gwyneth Paltrow is 54 today. And then I read an interview she did, talking about her personal proclivities toward intimacy. And the things that she will, okay. Anyway, Gwyneth is 54 this weekend, actually, as it turns out. And on this day in history, it was on this day in 1999, a TV series by Paul Feig and Judd Apatow set in William McKinley High School in Chippewa, Michigan, near Detroit, Freaks and Geeks went on the air. The high school is named after Feig's own high school, set during the 1980 school year. The show focused on Lindsay Weir, Linda Cardellini, and her brother Sam by Francis Daly. Attending the school as new students, the normally academically smart Lindsay tried to shed her smart girl image by hanging out with a group of slackers or freaks, and Sam settled in with the geeks. Although the show was canceled after only 12 episodes, it became more popular off the air than it was when it was on, and Freaks and Geeks has been remembered fondly by many people, often makes the list of the best TV shows of all time, which is bizarre. The cast includes Linda Cardellini. In fact, she went on to do a bunch of things. She's a pretty good little actress.
2: She's Hawkeye's wife in the Marvel movies. Yeah, yeah, she's really
1: she's big time Charlie, Linda Cardellini. John Francis, Martin Starr. Martin Starr is the other guy who is definitely a bizarre guy, but he's very clever at what he does. He's a comedian. I think he was on SNL and a bunch of places. Jason Segel. Or is it Segel? Jason Segel, I think it is. James Franco, Busy Phillips. She turned out to be a freak. Seth Rogen was in it. Sam Levine, Shia LaBeouf, Lizzie Kaplan, Joanna Garcia, a little redhead hottie. Anyway, so Freaks and Geeks was had impact on things, but it didn't last that long when it was on originally. Anyway, Kimber, Pete, and Flounder, how's it going? Letter Rip Friday, anything goes. 404-741-1230, 741-1230. By the way, I don't know whether you follow the story at all, but every once in a while in the news sources that I get during the day, they've been showing pictures of guys coming up in New York City, coming out of manholes in the middle of the night. And nobody could figure out what they're doing. In fact, they came out just the other day before the UN meeting with all those people. They were spotted by onlookers or somebody's cell phone coming out near the hotel where the people are going to be going out of the manhole covers from the street. And so my first thought was, oh, my God, they could be planting bombs down there. I mean, how come nobody's, you know, doing it? Well, they finally have caught a couple. They call them mole people. And apparently they're down there looking for a precious metal. The stuff that goes into the sewer system, gold and rings and jewelry and stuff like that somehow ends up in the sewer system. And that's what they were doing down there, which seems kind of bizarre. Anyway, just for the record, kind of a wild thing. Also, there's been a couple of arrests of a store that sells beer as well as a paraphernalia for vaping, and they've made a couple arrests and charged the this is in near Ole Miss near the university, and they made a couple of arrests of guys who were selling that kratom stuff. But whether they were arrested for selling that, I don't think they were arrested for some kind of drug sales. But anyway, now they're and they have not ruled out foul play now, including the 20-year-old from Atlanta. Mr. Strand and the terrible thing, and the other 18-year-old kid from Colorado, and they have not ruled out foul play now. So there's kind of a late update on that. Let's see. Oh, you know, one of the fights for a Democrat versus Republican in Texas, of all things, they're saying this guy, Telefrico, they call him, is actually leading a little bit in the polls over the Republican. And he's been known to be a complete idiot and he keeps walking back things he has said. Well, now there's something else that's making the news today, including from a New York City Episcopal priest. The guy's name is Flourish Klink, and he is sparking some outrage by claiming that he's a Father Flourish Klink, non-binary and transgender. Gave a sermon at the Christ in St. Stephen Episcopal Church in the Upper West Side and said, God is non-binary. I'm going to go further. I'm going to say God is actually also trans. He goes by they or L-E-L-L-E or hen. H-E-N is a pronoun. What the hell does that mean? Have you ever even heard that before?
2: It's called blasphemy.
1: They, them?
2: It's the Episcopalians have handed themselves over to Satan. Basically.
1: You know, I almost don't even want to talk about this, but you need to hear this kind of crap. And this, I mean, this is a so-called minister. He said, I can't even read it all. It's so horrible. He said, when God, who as we have established is non-binary, you've established it.
2: Established.
1: He was born in human form as our Lord Jesus Christ. Mary said, oh, look, a baby boy. But this guy Klink has a spouse and a daughter, and then he said, God isn't a boy. We've established this. God is beyond boy and girl. God was assigned a gender at birth, and later on it became clear the gender wasn't right. So if you're going to deny that God is trans, I think you're going to be denying the divinity of our Lord Jesus Christ, and I have some notes about that. He said Jesus didn't live the traditional life as a man from the first century by not getting married. He chose to teach and engage with women in unusual ways. And then it says, when Jesus was resurrected, he looked different. And that's the proof he was trans. Jesus was resurrected as Jesus' true self, which is beyond male or female. I think Jesus not only transfigured, I think Jesus transitioned. Well, finally, somebody's saying, why the hell aren't Episcopalians stop saying, wait a minute?
2: Because they're Satanists
1: Good
2: now.
1: Good God, what happened?
2: What else? I mean, come on.
1: Jesus.
2: In those days, you would be stoned for crap like that.
1: You can't even say it out loud, and he's preaching it. I went to an Episcopal prep school. We had chapel every single night. We had church service in
2: they
1: an Episcopal
2: no
1: chapel.
2: I'm sorry. I don't know where he's... I've read the Bible three times. I've never seen of the things he's talking about.
1: What is this?
2: Yeah. The only thing you can say is that the angels are kind of amorphous. They're not really male or female.
1: Yeah, that's
2: but,
1: yeah, that, that's
2: but humans
1: yeah.
2: and God and Jesus were, I mean, that's male and female.
1: Yeah.
2: There's no doubt.
1: And in
2: that's
1: fact, what's the famous quote? Hold on. It's a biblical passage, and I want to get it right.
2: Just making
1: let's
2: stuff
1: see.
2: Up now.
1: Here it is. Here we go. Gabriel, before his birth, during his life, and after Jesus rose, he was always referred to as a male. Gabriel tells Mary she will bear a son and name him Jesus. Woman, behold your son. John 19:26. There's, what was he talking about?
2: He's just making it up to try and fit a political agenda is what he's doing. If the Episcopalians allow that, they're no longer Christians.
1: I can't believe that there's not. Isn't there an Episcopal high priest of size? Isn't there somebody who runs the joint?
2: They have to be tolerant, Kimmer. That they just throw Bible out and make up their own thing because they want to be popular. Either you believe it or you don't.
1: I know.
2: You can't be making up your own stuff.
1: That's why they call
2: it
1: faith.
2: Start your own church.
1: Yeah, it's faith, man. But this is really nonsense.
2: It's Satanism.
1: God. Proof he was trans. He looked different after he was resurrected. Okay.
2: I mean, that's I'm just surprised offensive. He didn't say, because Doubting Thomas stuck his finger in his wound.
1: Yeah.
2: Well, that's kind of a phallic thing. So I'm surprised they didn't say that.
1: Oh, God. All right. Hold on. 106.3. It's Letter Rip Friday. All right. We got a Flounder's Funny coming up. Here we go. Let's do a game. Want to do a game? Let's do a game.
2: Let's do a game
1: coming. Here we go. Game time. Look out.
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11: Atlanta Mayor Keisha Lance Bottoms is asking her entire cabinet to resign.
12: Including the police chief. Aggravated assaults up 20% and murders up 52%.
13: And Bottoms knew exactly how Atlanta got there.
14: We made many decisions that have gotten us to this point. I eliminated cash bail bonds. We've cut our corrections budget by 60%. This is not a plan that I just pulled out of the sky.
15: Atlanta's police department is hundreds of officers short.
16: Crime is out of control. They've never seen Atlanta like this.
17: And those who called Atlanta home left to live with the consequences.
18: Keisha Lance Bottoms, she abused taxpayers.
19: Her priorities were definitely not safety. Her priorities were herself.
20: Things were out of control.
19: It wasn't just the weekend of the riots. It was every day.
21: It seemed like every other week somebody's car was broken into.
22: There was no accountability.
20: She was responding as if it was okay.
22: She was a complete disaster.
23: Paid for by Jackson for Governor, Inc.
1: All right, we got it now. Here we go. Kimmer P. Flounder and the Foo Fighters, 2007. Foo Fighters released album number 6, Echoes, Silence, Patience, and Grace. 2007, the album nominated for 5 Grammys. It won Best Rock Album and was awarded the Brit Award of Best International Album. Echoes, Silence, Patience, and Grace. Foo Fighters, 2007. Letter of Friday, anything goes. Skimmer, Pete, and Flounder. A couple of birthdays here for you today. Anson Williams is 77. Anson Williams was Potsy on Happy Days. And Cheryl Teagues, the supermodel. Cheryl Teagues is 79 years old today. And it says here, ask Grandpa about her. Don't tell Grandma. Yeah, I'm Grandpa. You asked by Cheryl. Now, Cheryl Teagues was number 2 to my Kathy Ireland. My all-time runway, you know, Sports Illustrated runway model type chick was Kathy Ireland. Number 2 was Cheryl Teagues, tied with Billy Joel's ex there, Christie Brinkley, I think. And after that, they kind of all are wonderful in every way. But my number 1 is Cheryl Teagues, Kathy Ireland, and then Cheryl Teagues, I think. Now, Pete, you were shaking your head. You have a ranking list of any kind here?
0: I think Cheryl Teagues and Cheryl Ladd are above all of them, yeah.
1: Well, Cheryl Ladd was, you know, this is a different category because she was like an actress as opposed to a model. But anyway, Cheryl Teagues is 79 years old today. Wow. And on this day in history, now we already played the song, but on this day in history, the story of a lovely lady with 3 girls who married a man with 3 boys becoming the Brady Bunch. Created by Sherwood Schwartz.
2: Here's the story.
1: The show ran on ABC from 1969 to 1974. There were 117 episodes produced, included Marsh's broken nose, Peter's exploding volcano, and all of the siblings singing in hopes of winning a prize to buy an anniversary gift for their parents. During the 5 seasons of the show, the Bradys took trips to the Grand Canyon, Hawaii, Kings Island Amusement Park, even survived Cousin Oliver. The show starred Robert Reed, Florence Henderson, Ann B. Davis. Oh, God, remember Ann B. Davis? Ann B. Davis was in the Bob Cummings show back in the 50s. Maureen McCormick, Marsha, Eve Plum, Susan Olson, Barry Williams, Christopher Knight, and Mike Lookinland. Man, that was a cast. The fact the show was never a ratings winner, it was very popular with reruns. It also spawned a number of spin-off shows, including the animated Brady Kids, the Brady Bunch Variety Hour, the Brady Brides, the Bradys in 1990, a very Brady renovation, and even the Real Brady Brothers podcast. That was 4 years ago. 3 film adaptations of the Brady Bunch have also been made, all of which basically just poke fun at the original show. But again, the Brady Bunch, 1969, when it all started. Kipper, Pete, and Flounder, how's it going? Letter Rip Friday, anything goes. 404-741-1230, 741-1230. Hey, wait, hold everything. Well, what's the matter? What? We have time?
0: Your fascination with the Bradys, I think, is...
1: We got 4 minutes. We don't have 4 minutes.
3: We need to take our time for this because I like to kick your ass and, you know, and
0: right.
3: A nicely
0: and Flounder's funnies.
3: Oh, my God.
0: We'll do
3: Pete's game at the top of the hour.
1: Okay. Well, now we got to go back to that stupid news.
0: Well, guess what? I just sent you what video did I send you? Did you get it?
1: I haven't opened it yet. Oh, you sent me the
3: chirping.
1: Ducks. The birds.
0: They're turkeys. I just had 10
1: those are
0: turkeys.
1: Oh, I'll be damned.
0: In the front yard.
1: Well, son of a gun. Those are wild turkeys. I'm going to get my thing. Yeah. Those are wild turkeys.
0: Sure
1: holy
0: are.
1: Crap,
0: they're
1: there's
0: drunk,
1: one, two, there's like 10 of them. Holy 10. Mackerel.
0: I've never seen that many in one place. And they're just hanging out in the front yard like just, they're looking for a rumble
1: They're
0: or
1: just pecking on your lawn, on your grass. Holy Peppers. Smokes. Now, is there a king turkey? I don't see a king gobbler. It's all females.
0: I don't either. They're just looking around for a man, I guess.
1: Holy cow. Now, where I grew up in New England, up in the mountains, the Berkshire Mountains where I was, and even our golf course, our country club, the Donald Ross course, where I was club champion 2 years in a row, this kind of thing. Anyway, we had wild turkeys all over the place. But there was always a big male who was, and those things are very aggressive if they need to be.
0: Yep.
1: Well, I'll be damned. So you got all kinds of wildlife. And but no bears lately, though, huh?
0: Not that I know of.
1: I'll be darned. Well, that sounds like a winner. By the way, quick reminder, we got a lot more newsy stuff coming up, and also I'll be saluting the Falcons. I wish I'd watched more of the game, just for the record, and that's good. So we'll talk about a lot of Falcons.
0: You had no faith.
1: I had no faith. You're right. Exactly right. I may have a little faith now because, you know, if you get a quarterback who could just get the basic job done, we have a couple of stars who could take over. We have a great running back. We have a great receiver. And, you know, that's three things that should be key together. So, and apparently it worked. And now a reminder of this being Friday, a week from today, Friday, it'll be Friday. Next Friday, it'll be October 2nd. Next week, it's October. Friday, October 2nd, we'll do our show live 3 to 6, just like our broadcasting.
0: Do it live
1: 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And the reason they do this every year, and God bless them, they have what they call Pinktober. Their Pinktober kickoff, because they support their Pinktober for breast cancer and supporting the fight against breast cancer. They raised like $50,000-$60,000 for the month and everything like they did last year. And so, if you want to come out and watch the show, and I don't think there's no tickets or anything, but again, if, you know, help them raise money for, and celebrate, the fight against breast cancer, you'll be a part of the team next Friday, 3 to 6, do the show live out there. And Flannery even said he may bring Winston.
3: Might do that. That's correct.
1: Outstanding. His little doggy. That'll be a lot of fun because he's a beautiful little dog. And I love the way he's all over me, too, by the way. And I'm sure that's with everybody, but I like to think that I'm special with your little doggy. Anyway, so again, that'll be helping the Stovall Landscaping Supply next Friday at 350 McFarland Parkway in Alpharetta. And that'll be fun. Now, I wonder if hey, Flounder, do you think we can maybe steal some of the prizes out of the 680 closet
3: we'll
1: or anything?
3: We'll see what we can do. I'll check with the bosses and see if we can. Maybe we'll bring some 680 swag for the listeners.
1: By the way, our boss, Stan, just put up the floating. The witch is up.
0: Oh, the witch is back.
1: In fact, when I leave tonight, I'll take video and put it on Facebook and YouTube. And I'll send it to you guys too, but it's up. Oh, shit. Now, is this one move? I forgot. Is this for the moving one,
3: yes,
1: or is that the skeleton?
3: It moves and talks.
1: The hanging witch does?
3: Yeah, it makes a noise and talks.
1: Oh, my God. By the way, she's full size. This witch is 6 feet tall.
0: Huge.
1: And she's hanging from, he hung her from the ceiling.
0: Well,
1: so
0: hung.
1: She's hanging up. I swear
3: so
1: to God.
3: So she's hung?
1: Her broom, she's holding a broom, and her broom goes from floor almost to ceiling. Her broom's probably 15 feet high.
0: Sure it's a broom?
1: Yeah, and it's a lit pumpkin. I can't see it all from this corner, but I'll take video when I leave and put it on Facebook. And every year, cool, we're definitely in the Halloween spirit now, my friends. Kimber, Pete, and Flounder will let it rip Friday. Anything goes. Holy crap, it's sports will be coming up here, too. All right, look out. Here we go.
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4: By heavy rain and gusty winds for this nor'easter weekend.
5: The nor'easter is strengthening a few hundred miles south in the Atlantic. Now, the forecast says it will reach land along the New Jersey coast this Sunday, as 40 million Americans from Massachusetts to North Carolina could be impacted by damaging winds, flooding from rain, or even major coastal flooding. We are already seeing impacts at airports in New York as they face ground delays due to the wind. Power outages are on the rise, but on the low end right now. But the most intense impacts will come Saturday and Sunday.
4: Fox Weather's Brandi Campbell in Boston. New York Governor Kathy Hochul is expecting a mess.
6: Lots of rain, lots of coastal flooding, perhaps even some erosion that could lead to downed trees, and that means downed power lines.
4: Delays and cancellations also expected at the nation's airports. 11 people are dead and 24 injured after a bus flipped over in central Iran. Authorities say driver fatigue and drowsiness caused the crash. President Trump calling the meetings with Chinese President Xi Jinping this week very productive.
24: I think we've made tremendous strides. We've made great strides. Very positive for both countries.
7: President Xi saying the two sides added new substance to the relationship, while President Trump says farmers in this country should be very happy with more trade details expected on Monday. While Ambassador David Perdue says the two sides have established an AI or SI dialogue and crisis mechanism. On Iran, Perdue says China assured the U.S. that it's not supporting Tehran's war effort. But lawmakers in both parties remain skeptical.
4: That's Fox's Kevin Cork in Washington. 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
1: Herb! Herb! 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Herb! Herb! Herb! Herb! Herb! Herb! 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

0: Hammer's out. Old Bear. Look out. It's only me. It's only the Giver with Pete Davis and Flounder at the control. Hold everything. It's you. It's yes. Hold everything. It's 103.63 and 4. The letter in front. It's Johnny Olsen. Who's the next contestant on Holy Crap? Pete Davis has a game.
1: YouTube bimbos. Are you ready?
0: We're ready right now,
2: ready.
0: Sir.
2: Right.
0: We're ready to
1: just
0: action.
1: Shout out the question if you know. It's music. We're going to do music today.
0: Oh, God. All right. Here we go. Congratulations, Flounder.
1: What singer has had a Billboard number one hit in each of the last four decades?
0: What singer? Four decades. Not a band, a singer?
1: A singer.
0: A singer.
2: Female or male?
1: Female.
0: God, not Barbara Streisand or something.
1: Nope, not Barbara Streisand.
0: I'm trying to think of an oldie. 40.
2: Is she black or white?
0: 40.
1: She's mostly black, even though she looks white.
2: No idea. Beyonce?
1: Not Beyonce. Lighter than that. She's got a big Christmas
0: years.
1: Song.
0: Oh, then Mariah Carey.
1: That's right, Mariah Carey.
0: I'll be damned.
1: Correct,
0: that's
1: sir.
0: Right. Yeah.
1: All right. Whose real name was Farouk Bulsara?
0: Yusuf Islam?
1: Nope.
0: Let's see. Yusuf, what was it? What's
2: Drake?
0: His name again?
1: No, not Drake. Farouk Bulsara, born, in, I believe, in India. He was a lead singer of a band.
0: Boy, that's a great quiz right there.
2: Oh, I know. Freddie Mercury.
1: Freddie Mercury.
0: Oh, no kidding. Now, how did you know that?
2: From Queen. I remember the movie.
0: Oh. Yeah.
1: All right. What rock icon was the founder of the Society for the Prevention of Cruelty to Long-Haired Men?
0: One of the Allman Brothers, I'll bet you.
1: No, the Allman Brothers. But of that era, the 1970s. Yeah, 70s, 80s, 90s. British.
0: Who is the guy who sang long hair?
1: Played around with gender roles.
0: The guy who got caught in the bathroom?
2: David Bowie.
1: David Bowie.
0: Yeah,
1: that's right, David Bowie.
0: Yeah.
1: All right, Keith Moon and John Entwistle of The Who are said to have inspired the name of which other classic rock band?
0: Oh.
1: Yeah, that band's going to go over like a blank.
0: Oh,
1: blank.
0: Led Zeppelin.
1: Led Zeppelin. That is correct, sir.
0: That's right.
1: In the Big Lebowski movie, the dude cannot stand which band?
0: Oh, I never saw it.
1: Residency at the Sphere in Las Vegas. They
2: you
1: were
2: too?
1: Here in Atlanta. Not you two. Country, western
0: idea.
1: Type rock.
2: The Eagles?
1: Eagles, that's correct.
0: Oh,
1: the Eagles.
0: Wow, good guess, right. Flounder.
1: What artist made up the supergroup The Traveling Wilburys?
2: That would be Tom Petty.
1: Yeah.
0: I just
2: Roy
0: mentioned
2: Orbison.
0: This yesterday.
1: Yeah.
2: Bob Dylan and George Harrison.
1: That's right. You got them all.
0: Wow.
1: All
0: look
1: right.
0: at you. God, Flounder.
2: I forget. The
1: He's
2: producer of that
1: cheese.
2: Band was also kind of, I forget his name, Jeff something?
1: Yeah.
0: Huh. Wow.
1: Jeff
0: cool.
1: Lynn.
0: Yeah.
1: Jeff Lynn of ELO. Yeah, he was in there, too. Who is the only country artist to have a top 20 hit on the Billboard Hot Country Songs chart for six straight decades?
0: Kenny Rogers.
1: Nope.
2: George Strait.
1: Nope.
0: For
1: female.
0: Six decades?
2: Dolly
0: Parton.
1: Dolly Parton. So I think you both tied on that.
0: This
1: one.
0: Is Dolly Parton Day, 925, 925.
1: Van Halen famously banned what color M&M?

0: M's in their rider.
1: Red.
0: No.
1: Green.
2: Green.
0: No, not green.
1: Brown.
0: No.
1: Brown.
0: Brown.
1: Yeah, I remember.
0: Okay,
1: I remember
0: Kimmer
1: now.
0: Got that
1: I remember
0: one.
1: The story. I did the story. They had to take all the brown M&Ms.
0: Brown M&Ms. Don't do the brown acid or the brown M&Ms.
1: By the way, peanut M&Ms are wonderful.
0: I ate them last night. Oh. I ate a whole bag of them.
1: Oh, God, yeah. Cole, I'm keeping the refrigerator. Oh, oh, oh. No.
0: Which classical composer was deaf?
1: Beethoven.
0: Very good. Beethoven was. And finally, though made most famous by Ike and Tina Turner, Proud Mary was first recorded by whom?
3: Creedence Clearwater Revival.
0: That's right. Creedence Clearwater.
1: Even I knew
0: Flounder
1: that.
0: Wins 9-5.
1: Well, I'm not 9-5.
3: Nine to five.
1: Hey. In fact, the two Dolly Parton songs you went out with recently today was Islands in the Stream, which I love.
3: Islands in the Stream.
1: And the other one with, what was the other one? A real pretty love song duet like that, too, I think was.
3: I've only played one today by Dolly Parton.
1: Yeah. There was another one. I mean, I really do like her. I did like a lot of her songs. Including the heartbreaker ones, you know, Rock Candy Christmas or whatever that was. Hard Rock Candy Christmas. It's a Hard Rock Candy Christmas because they didn't have any money. Oh. Poor fucks and folks and whatever it was. And so close. in the area where they live.
0: There's a button
1: there.
0: In front of you, you know.
1: Oh, I mean, now. No, everything's fine.
0: Another boner.
1: Oh, hold on. I got another. Will you donate $5 to fight our FEC? Oh, my God. What is this? Oh, James Tallarico from Texas wants me to donate $5. Again, how many times do I have to report delete and chunk? Texas. See, somebody must be messing with me. Somebody must be signing me up for these things.
0: Yeah.
1: There's no way that, you know, anyway. So probably our liberal guys are goofing around. Anyway. About a couple of things. In fact, we'll get some newsy stuff here. I really don't feel much like it, but we'll have to kind of mention it. The Iranian president says he'll make a nuclear program offer, but he says the bomb is unholy. We'll be open to lowering our enrichment levels and allow outside verification toward renewed negotiations about nuclear stuff. And he said Iran is not pursuing a nuclear bomb and claims the weapon is unholy. However, Iran's vice president, discussing Tehran's missile capabilities today, said Iran wants to develop weapons with enough range to reach America. Iran's vice president made the remarks on Iranian state television, told Saudi officials, you know, we want to have longer range missiles, arguing that our weapons would allow Iran to target the White House rather than military bases in Saudi Arabia. So Saudi Arabia, therefore, should try to help us get long range missiles, said the guy from Iran. And by the way, what the hell is this business about? They'll discuss opening the Strait of Hormuz? I thought it was open. I thought we ran it. We were getting ships through there. I mean, what the hell is going on? And why do they keep saying, well, you know, if you do this and give us back some of our money, then we'll have open negotiations? What is this? They've been stalling from the beginning. We knew they were going to stall from the beginning. It's time to stop it. I mean, seriously, I don't get it.
0: Should have already ended it. Should already have gone in there and done what he had to do.
1: I don't understand.
0: If he's going to do it.
1: Yeah.
0: They're going to screw up the election because of this.
1: Okay, we got, you know, a few days. Serious. I mean, it's, you know. It's
0: too late.
1: Yeah.
3: Well, that's the thing. He said it. He doesn't care. He does not care about the midterms and what his decision on Iran will do.
1: Well,
3: he has said that.
1: I
3: agree with him, but.
1: Well, I think it's definitely one way to look at it. I think it may be that he doesn't care, but I think he may think that it's worth it. I think he may think that it's worth losing the Congress for this one rack, get it done after the election. Yeah. He'll be able to do this and then solve things after that.
3: Will we ever get it back though?
1: Well, if Congress goes Democrat by 6, 8, 10 seats or whatever, and it's not a landslide slaughter, then if Donald Trump ends everything and the gas prices go back to $2 a gallon and we own the Strait of Hormuz or they shut it down because we have pipelines then, or I mean, you know, the things that will make a difference and blow up Karg freaking island and the mountain that hides all the stuff and everything else, then I think the Republicans are in for 8 more years. So I think he's willing to sacrifice the House and Congress to get it all done in the end. I don't know. I'm guessing two things.
0: He's got to end this war satisfactorily and keep them from getting a nuclear weapon, because he's right about that.
1: Yeah, he's right so far.
0: He's got to help the economy get better.
1: Right. And I think as soon as he does some major altering of the life in Iran, that the stock market's going to go crazy and all the investors are going to go crazy. And by the way, every time I listen to somebody on Fox, one of our money guys, America right now has set the record for family income. Even taking into account inflation. Today in America, American families are making more money than they ever have before, ever. Bringing more money in after inflation than they ever have before. We also have better inflation than we had in the last 4 years. We have investment. They list like four different things. The CEOs are saying this is the greatest time we've had in 30 years. The investment, literally investments of billions of dollars of factories in America are the best they've ever. I mean, there's one thing after another, but nobody knows it. Plus, it's all highbrow economic stuff that's hard to convince people that everything's great, better than it's ever been. You try to tell families you're making more money than we ever have in the history of our country, and they're still paying $6 for gas, $5.80 for gas or whatever, and you know, hamburgers $4 an ounce or whatever it is. So I mean, it's just it's a hell of a thing to try to sell, even though the numbers are great. So, but you know, I mean, he's got to take care of that Iran thing, and then it all turns around. I think I hold everything. Some good news, happy news, sports news coming up. Kevin, Pete, and Flounder, and the Braves are almost done for the postseason. And next week, here we go. Anyway, Kevin, Pete, and Flounder, Let It Rip Friday. How you doing? Look out.
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1: Remember, I always say, remembering Columbus. In 1493, Columbus sailed the deep blue sea. Well, that was true, but it was actually his second voyage to the New World, and instead of three ships the year before, Christopher Columbus commands 17. And now, holy crap, it's sports with Pete Davis.
13: Turns out all you really need is a quarterback. Same offense from Game 1 and Game 2 was in Green Bay last night, and that same offense had Michael Penix Jr. running it, and that same offense that was so woefully inept in the first 2 weeks suddenly sprang alive for a record-setting night in Lambeau Field, a 35-14 spanking of the Packers in front of 70,000-plus stunned cheeseheads. One woman was caught on camera literally checking her pulse on her neck. She was so upset. She's like, oh. The Falcons spotted the Pack a 7-0 lead before roaring back for a 17-7 halftime lead. After throwing an interception on his first series, the game turned on a roughing the passer penalty on Green Bay. Bijan Robinson immediately took off on a long run down to the 5-yard line, and they never looked back. Al Michaels got one play into the game before making a big mistake, saying Penix played college ball at Oregon instead of rival Washington.
1: Oh, boy.
13: Yeah, he quickly corrected himself.
1: Yeah.
13: Falcons blocked a field goal. They only had 10 men on the field, and they still were able to go in there and block it.
1: There you go.
13: It's the third time both Bijan and Drake London had 150-plus rushing yards and 150-plus receiving yards in the same game. That's the most for any teammate duo in NFL history.
1: Yeah, I that's unbelievable.
13: I know,
1: and by the way,
13: I
1: mean, those are the two stars with just a mediocre quarterback. With those two guys alone, there's a reason to have a fiery offense.
13: I know. Let's see. The Falcons have not outrushed an opponent by 200 plus yards since 2012.
1: Wow.
13: Their 242 rushing yards is the most for the Falcons on the road since 2008 at the Raiders in Oakland.
1: Hmm.
13: Penix is now the fastest Falcons quarterback ever to get to 3,000 yards. And he has the most passing yards through 13 starts for any Falcons quarterback ever.
1: What?
13: More than Steve Bartkowski, more than Matt Ryan,
1: what?
13: Even more than Dick Schneider.
1: Whoa, are you serious?
13: Most passing yards through 13 starts of any Falcons quarterback ever.
1: I never would have ever guessed. If that's a bar bet, holy cow. Who's a quarterback to set through? Oh, my God, you'd make a fortune.
13: The Packers getting only 17 rushing yards, their third fewest since 1933.
1: Yeah. Golly.
13: Not used to hearing boos in Lambeau. Some Packers are not taking it well. Tight end Tucker Kraft attacked his own fans, saying they should support them no matter how bad they play. That's not a good take, Tucker. You suck. Please. First-year Falcons head coach Kevin Stefanski says they do not pay attention to any of the naysayers or backslappers running their mouth all week about this team.
1: Yeah. No, really. Okie dokie.
14: The Atlanta Falcons have no chance.
13: That's the wrong one.
1: Oops, Daisy.
15: Yeah, I regret to inform you we don't really listen to the outside noise. You know, I know it's something I've been a fan. I get it. But we're really not concerned so much on outside noise.
13: Speaking of outside noise and the media running their mouth, no one runs it more and is wrong more often than ESPN's maven of mediocrity, Michael Wilbon.
1: Oh, boy.
13: He makes Skip Bayless look like Nostradamus. Mr. Chicago, who lives in Phoenix, has hated on Atlanta, the city, and its sports teams for decades now from his bully pulpit on the show PTI.
1: Yeah.
13: Well, here's what this NFL expert and his cohort, Tony Kornheiser, had to say about the Falcons before the game.
16: No.
14: The Atlanta Falcons have no chance of beating the Green Bay Packers. None. Because look, Michael Penix, who I know you like, and you liked in college, and you were out there early on him. Michael Penix, every year, and he's easy to root for, seems engaging.
16: Gets hurt.
14: He's carried out every year.
16: Every year. So, college and pro.
14: And the
16: college
14: Falcons and get rid of the better players than they keep. So why do I think they're going to win? They're not going to win. This is a 20-point Packer win minimum.
16: So I should yell and scream here and take the other side, but I'm not going to. The Atlanta Falcons are terrible.
14: They're awful.
16: And it's their fault. Let's go back into the recent history. They signed 3 years ago, maybe 4 years ago, they signed Kirk Cousins as their quarterback. In that draft, at number 8, they draft Michael Penix Jr., who gets hurt at that point every year in college, and it sabotages Kirk Cousins. Right? It's a terrible thing for Kirk Cousins. Okay, they play together. They're on the same team for 2 years. The Falcons go 8-9 and 8-9. They don't make the playoffs. They get rid of the coach. They get rid of the general manager. Cousins leaves, and Penix tears an ACL. So now they need a quarterback this year. Who do they get? They get Tua, who is almost as injury-prone as Michael Penix.
14: I say more so.
16: Maybe even more so. Okay? So he can't play. Penix can't play to this point, and they put Cooper Rush out
14: in the meantime, what's the other guy doing out in Las Vegas?
16: Doing very well. Doing very well.
14: 2-0.
16: So they have, I want to get this number right, they score 16 points so far. It's the lowest in the league.
14: Nobody has
16: 16 points. Now they're gonna turn to Penix because he's medically cleared to play. And
1: boy,
16: they're gonna expect some sort of miracle.
14: The NFL should have looked at this. They could have seen this coming 10 days ago.
16: All
14: they should have gone and they said, you know, Atlanta, no. You can't have a primetime spot. We're not going to allow you to stink up the airwaves in your product.
16: Incredible. They have not been in the red zone in 2 games.
14: It is.
16: And the Packers are bad.
14: We
16: they should
14: this.
16: Win. Packers are bad, but they should win.
14: Come on now.
1: Holy cow.
13: Yeah. He hates Atlanta.
1: Holy
13: Everybody knows it.
1: Cow.
13: Everybody says it. Michael Wilbon is a hack
1: that
13: hates Atlanta.
1: That is true.
13: And they just gave him another award because he's in the Cool Kids Club, and they just hand each other awards and trophies and jobs and pats on the back and how great they are.
1: Holy
13: it's basically it's a Mongolian nut cluster. They just hold on to each other. It's one thing to make a wrong prediction. It's another thing entirely to be so stupidly and arrogantly wrong about it. And the hate just exudes from your pores.
1: Yeah.
13: All right. It's off now for the Falcons to visit the Saints on Monday Night Football, October 5th. New Orleans, a much stiffer opponent than Green Bay, and frankly, a tougher environment. It's going to be a good test. I would be surprised if they win in New Orleans, because they usually split these series every year. So we'll see. But I think the Falcons have, at least Stefanski proved he can coach.
1: Yeah.
13: At least for one game.
1: That's
13: and Penix,
1: nice. Yes,
13: if
1: is.
13: He's not touched back there, he can eat you apart.
1: Yeah.
13: So. Okay. Braves jumped out to a 4-1 lead in the first inning over the Reds last night in Truist Park, but Cincinnati came back to win 7-6. Austin Riley, a solo homer and two RBIs. Braves begin their final regular season series tonight in Miami. Left-hander Ray Kerr for the Braves with his 1.76 ERA, no record yet, against Yuri Perez, a right-hander who is 7-11 with an earned run average of 4.14. Drake Baldwin, designated hitter and leading off tonight. Mauricio Dubon at shortstop, Mike Yastrzemski in left field. And by the way, Chris Sale was named the 2026 Brave of the Year, selected by the Atlanta chapter of the Baseball Writers Association of America, or ACPA, as opposed to the Baseball Writers of Brazil.
1: Yes.
13: Ronald Acuña Jr. has the fourth most popular jersey in MLB. Shohei, of course, still number one.
1: Wow, cool.
13: Going into the final weekend of the season, the Guardians have a half-game lead over the White Sox in the American League Central. The Astros and Rangers are tied atop the AL West. Those are the only two divisions still up for grabs. The Phillies have a two-game lead over the Diamondbacks for the final National League wild card spot. Former Georgia running back star Garrison Hurst will be honored tomorrow in Athens during the Hall of Fame salute during their home game against Oklahoma. Got a game going on right now, college football, I guess because of the nor'easter. Army is playing at Temple, and they're tied 7-7 with about 26 seconds left in the first half. Tonight, Navy at UAB, Harvard at Brown, Northwestern visiting number 5 Indiana, then Clemson at Cal. September 25th on this date, 1929, at Fenway Park, a telegram is shared at home plate with the Yankees during the fifth inning, informing the team of the death of their manager, Miller Huggins. The crowd rises, the center field flag is lowered to half staff, when home plate umpire Bill McGowan requests a moment of silence in memory of the Bronx Bomber skipper.
1: Nice.
13: 1949, having spent 113 days in the air at Municipal Stadium, Cleveland, waiting for the Tribe to take first place or face elimination from the pennant race, Charlie Lupica climbs down from his flagpole perch in front of a cheering crowd of 33,000-plus at the Indians' final home game. After leaving his nest, the wobbly, loyal fan kisses home plate and receives a new car from team owner Bill Veeck, along with the 50-foot flagpole as a souvenir. What the hell's he going to do with that?
1: Sounds like Bill Veeck. Here, take the flagpole.
13: 1954, a crowd of 14,000-plus Fenway faithful fans pay tribute to retiring Red Sox outfielder Ted Williams, who is playing his last game at home. The splendid Splinter's retirement lasts only until May, when his divorce is finalized, keeping his contract from being part of the settlement.
1: Okey-dokey.
13: 1962, challenger Sonny Liston knocks out Floyd Patterson, round one at Comiskey Park, wins the World Heavyweight Boxing title. 1968, after going 1-for-3, Mickey Mantle, with two outs in the ninth, steps up to the plate for his last Yankee Stadium at-bat. The aging superstar walks out a walk or works out a walk against Cleveland starter Luis Tiant, who will strike out the next batter to complete a 3-0 complete game victory in the Bronx. 1997, NBC's hit TV show ER airs live, using the Cubs telecast in the background in various scenes to authenticate the claim the telecast is taking place in real time.
1: Huh.
13: The medical drama cuts to the game just as Brad Allsmith hits a 3-run homer, much to the Astros catcher's delight, who tapes his favorite program to watch later, not knowing he's going to be part of the cast.
1: I'll be darned. What a cool idea.
13: Yeah. 2010, Bobby Cox will retire as the season ends, earns his 2,500th Major League victory as a manager when the Braves blank Washington up at Nationals Park 5-0. The veteran skipper joins Connie Mack, John McGraw, Tony La Russa as the fourth field boss to reach this milestone. And in 2014, Phil Hughes, who finished the final start of a season one out short of reaching 210 innings to receive a $500,000 contract incentive because of a rain delay, is given the opportunity to make a brief relief appearance for the Twins. The right-hander turns down the club's offer, saying he would not be interested in giving a $500,000 bonus, saying, "I owe too much to this organization for the next 2 years to risk getting hurt for an incentive. My outing got rained out, and the last inning of my last start got rained out. So for whatever reason, it was not meant to be. There's not a big problem out there. I'm proud of my season."
1: Wow. Well, he did his thing. What, you know, good character. Yes, sir.
13: Birthday, September 25th, 1917, Johnny Sane, pitcher for the Boston Braves, born in Havana, Arkansas, spawned in Sane and Pray for Rain.
1: Yeah.
13: Later be a pitching coach made famous in Jim Bouton's book Ball 4, and also a coach for the Braves.
1: Yeah.
13: Phil Rizzuto of the Money Star, born on this date in 1917.
1: Holy cow.
13: Hall of Fame shortstop, five-time All-Star, seven-time World Series champ, AL MVP in 1950 for the Yankees. Broadcaster, born in Brooklyn. 1933, former Hawks coach Hubie Brown, Basketball Hall of Fame coach and broadcaster, two-time NBA Coach of the Year, born in Hazleton, Pennsylvania. Scottie Pippen is 61 today.
1: 61.
13: Born in 65, Basketball Hall of Fame forward, six-time championship with the Bulls, seven-time All-Star, was the All-Star MVP game in 94, Olympic gold in 92 and 96 here in Atlanta, born in Hamburg, Arkansas.
1: Oh, mercy.
13: And two deaths on this day. In 2005, George Archer won the Masters in 69.
1: Big,
13: got a
1: tall,
13: Burkitt's
1: lanky
13: lymphoma.
1: Yeah, one of the tallest 69. Golfers ever at that time. It was very hard for him because he had to lean down so much for his clubs. They didn't make extra big ones for that. Very good player. Yeah.
13: Arnold Palmer died on this day in 2016, won seven major titles, the Masters in 58, 60, 62, and 64. Died of heart failure. He was 87.
1: Yeah, Arnold Palmer. And his airplane flying over courses and stuff. He had his own jet, as I recall. You used to do that frequently. Anyway, Pete Davis, more coming up here, too. Kimmer, Pete, and Flounder, and you, 404-741-1230. Letter Rip Friday. We got some tweets. Got Flounder's funny. We got stuff. More sports things coming up, too. Bye, guys.

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4: Here today with Evan Ward of Atlas Retirement. And Evan, I recently read an article that said 65% of those surveyed, they're more worried about running out of money in retirement than they are of death itself. So let's talk about some of the ways you can help our listeners replace that paycheck they've relied on for all these years in their working lives.
5: Well, it makes sense that they'd be scared of that, because what do you do if you run out of money in retirement? You're going to go back to work? Who's hiring folks that are retired, and physically and mentally, you're going to be able to do that. And isn't the whole point of having a financial advisor so that you never have to worry about that again? So one of the ways that we do that is we build a fully comprehensive income plan so that we know there's money coming in every month that'll cover your bills, give you the quality of life that you're looking for, no matter what the market's doing, no matter how long you live. 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
12: All right, we got a whole change of plans here. Flounder just got a little new update. And we're going to be talking about television here in a minute. First of all, 1980, John Bonham died. The drummer with Led Zeppelin died. He was 32. 1980, John Bonham, after a heavy drinking session, they called him Bonzo. He was found dead at guitarist Jimmy Page's house. Described as asphyxiation because he inhaled his own Mugaluga after throwing up, drinking 40 shots of vodka in 4 hours. 10 shots of vodka an hour for 4 hours. He was known for his epic velocity, power, and versatility as a percussionist. John Bonham, a founding member of Led Zeppelin. Self-taught drummer, influenced countless artists, including Dave Grohl, Neil Peart, Tommy Lee, and Chad Smith. After Bonham died, Led Zeppelin chose to call it quits to honor their bandmate rather than find a new drummer. In a press release, Led Zeppelin explained, "We wish it to be known that the loss of our dear friend and the deep respect we have for his family, together with a sense of undivided harmony felt by ourselves and our manager, have led us to decide that we could not continue as we were." Led Zeppelin, 1980, John Bonham passed away. Let's see, a couple of quick birthdays here for you, and then we're going to do a little something fun. This I always remark how bizarre this is. Catherine Zeta-Jones, married to Michael Douglas, both have the same birthday, not the same birth date. Catherine Zeta-Jones is 57 today. Michael Douglas is 82 today. Now, I'll try to a couple of their accomplishments. Michael Douglas, of course, known originally for Streets of San Francisco. He's Kirk Douglas' son in the TV series back then. His movies, he won an Oscar as a producer for One Flew Over the Cuckoo's Nest. He also won an Oscar for his part in Wall Street. He was, Michael Douglas is a distant cousin of Scarlett Johansson. For the record, he was in Perfect Murder, Fatal Instinct, Traffic, Basic Instinct, Fatal Attraction, sorry, Basic Instinct, Instinct, and so many things. She, Catherine Zeta-Jones, was in Mark of Zorro, Chicago, Oceans 12 and 13, Traffic, Entrapment, and so on and so forth. Both birthdays today. And one, a quick update, Pete, you might find interesting in sports. It was on this day in 1965, the Kansas City Athletics start the ageless wonder Satchel Paige in a game against the Boston Red Sox. 59 years old at the time, the Negro League legend proved his greatness once again, gave up one hit in his three innings of play. Satchel Paige got his nickname Satchel, carrying luggage as a little boy in Mobile. He got caught shoplifting at the age of 12, went to the Industrial School for Negro Children in Mount Meigs, Alabama, and that's where he learned how to pitch. Satchel Paige was an equivalent of a hired gun from 1927 to 1948, the highest paid pitcher of his time. Anybody could hire him. He had fastball, trick pitches, considerable bravado. He would sometimes call in the infield, "Come on in, you guys," and then strike out all three guys. They paid him in the Kansas City Monarchs for his services, and he led the team to four consecutive Negro League pennants. He won three games in a four-game sweep of the Homestead Grays. And Satchel Paige, what a story, age of 59. And one more thing, and Pete, don't kill me for this, but in 1971, the fourth Orioles pitcher wins 20 games in a single season. Four Orioles pitchers did it. Jim Palmer.
13: I can name you all four.
12: Okay, name all four.
13: I can name you all four.
12: Go ahead.
13: Jim Palmer, Dave McNally, Mike Cuellar, and the brave leader, Pat Dobson.
12: All right, sir. And the team's impressive defense featured four eventual 1971 Gold Glove winners. Second baseman Davey Johnson. I was in the stands when Davey Johnson set the record for home runs by a second baseman with Atlanta.
13: I can name you the whole team with the 71 Orioles.
12: All right.
13: I love that team.
12: Who was their shortstop?
13: Bellinger.
12: I believe, and you said it right, Mark Bellinger. By the way, Kurt Gowdy's the one who started calling him Belanger. His name was Mark Bellinger. I played baseball against him. He was old. He was a senior when I was a freshman from Pittsfield, Massachusetts. Anyway, I just wanted to get that in with the four Orioles.
13: Brooks Robinson at third base. Boog Powell at first. Andy Etchebarren and Elrod Hendricks at catcher. Paul Blair in center. Frank Robinson in right. You had Don Buford in left field, among other people as well.
12: Absolutely. Pete Davis, that's why you're the sports guy. Eddie what?
13: I love that team. That's the first great team that I loved.
12: Yeah. By the way, Pete just went on delay for some reason, but he's still with it. Visually,
14: yeah,
12: still
14: reset
12: with
14: it,
12: but it's
14: got to
12: reset. Now, Flounder just came. I got a whole bunch of newsy stuff, and I was going to play a little Carmella for you. I may still hear in a minute, giving you a lesson on AI. Oh, my God, I hope she runs again. I really do. Flounder has just revealed a newly published list by the New York Times of the – oh, come on. Open up my – as of the best – 100 TV shows of the 21st century. So, the best 100 best TV shows of the 21st century. And if you want to guess, our number is 404-741-1230, 741-1230. Now, I have the list. I will call off a couple. Again, the New York Times list of the 100 best TV shows.
14: Through the top 10.
12: Well, let me go way down on the list so people kind of get the idea.
13: Yeah. It's DEI.
12: Well, number 75 is Ted Lasso. Number 77 is Modern Family. Number 79 is The Good Wife. Let's see. Shogun is 86. Yep. Dexter, 88. Mm-hmm. Let's see, Community, 97, the 100th best TV show on the New York Times list is Scandal, Gilmore Girls, number 99. That gives an idea of kind of where they rank. Let's see, Downton Abbey is number 52. Let's see, I'm going to do the top 10 because somebody wants to call in and guess them. Now, here's one I've never heard of the show, BoJack Horseman.
13: It's a cartoon on Netflix. It's not very good.
12: It's number 44.
13: It's overrated.
12: That beats The Good Wife by twice.
13: Yeah.
12: Let's see. Happy Valley. I don't even know what that is.
13: I think it's a Welsh show. I've seen one episode.
12: Number 45. Never heard of it. Never heard of Broad City. That's number 46 best show.
13: That's British, I believe.
12: Normal People. Number 49, never heard of it.
13: Nope.
12: Enlightened, never heard of it. 33. True Detective season, number 1. I watched some of those. That's number 35 of the best TV show of 100 in this thing. Homeland is only number 38. That's the one with the girl
13: it
12: and the Russian guy, right?
13: Yeah, it petered out, though.
12: Well, it's still kind of surprising. Homeland is down that low. Watchmen.
13: That's ridiculous. That's a horrible show.
12: 39.
13: Horrible show.
12: Adolescence is ranked 40th. I don't know that one either.
13: I don't either. That's a kid thing. Yeah.
12: They have Deadwood at number 24.
13: Yeah, that's too low. Deadwood should be top 10.
12: Yeah. They have the White Lotus at 21.
13: No.
12: Oh, please.
13: Yeah, really. Game of Thrones is too low.
12: Game of Thrones is up there, but it's too low. Well, you want me to do the top 10?
13: Sure.
12: I tell you, we'll come back. In case somebody wants to call while I'm doing it, we'll come back with the top 10, top 20 here of the Time Magazine's best 100 TV shows of this century.
13: Firefly should be on there, too, and it's not.
12: I don't see that one. Anyway, so Kevin Fee and Flounder and Letter of Friday, 404-741-1230. If you want to pick your favorite show, we'll see if it's on there. Look out.
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12: Yeah, here we go. 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
5: As we should.
12: 404-741-1230. You say we have a phone call there, Flounder. 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
14: Yes, we do. Sit tight real quick.
12: Okie dokie. Kimmer, Pete, and Flounder, 404-741-1230. Actually,
14: Connie is right here.
12: I'm sorry?
14: Connie is her name.
12: Connie. Hey, Connie, you're on the radio. How's it going?
21: Hey. Gosh, Kimmer, it's been a long time since I talked to you. I'm so happy to do this.
12: Excellent.
21: Happy Friday.
12: Thank you. Same to you.
21: The number one show is Breaking Bad.
12: The number one show on the Time Magazine, New York Times, 100 Best TV Shows of the 21st Century. Number one is Breaking Bad.
21: Breaking Bad. Yep.
12: I
21: think Sopranos might be number two or something.
12: Well, number two is The Wire.
21: Oh,
5: no.
12: You know, I never actually I don't think I've ever seen that show. I know of it, but I've never seen it. Number three is Mad Men.
21: Oh,
13: Which, Sopranos isn't on here.
12: Oh, Sopranos has got to be on here somewhere. You got to be kidding.
13: Is that 1990s, late 90s they're putting that in?
12: Oh my God, that can't be. Yeah, but still they were Sopranos.
21: That's crazy, yeah.
12: Wait a minute, that can't be right.
13: It's not there. Sopranos is not on the list.
12: Holy smoke.
21: No way.
12: Well, how could they? Sopranos was in the 2000s.
13: It started in the 90s, though, late 90s.
12: They should have an explanation of why The Sopranos isn't on here. If it was also played in the 2000s. So
21: I know.
12: Wow. Well, gee, that's unbelievable. See if you agree about the rest of these. Mad Men number 3, Succession number 4. I think that's way too high.
13: Mm-hmm.
12: Fleabag.
21: Yeah.
12: What the hell's Fleabag?
13: It's another British woke.
12: Oh my
13: BS.
12: God. We don't want Brit. It's American. Please. Game of Thrones number 6. Well, that was huge, obviously. I think that should be up higher. Veep. Now, I thought Veep was a great series. Listed number 7 here. I'm surprised it's that high. But to me, I still have like 30 of them that I've saved on my DVR thing. Because I really did enjoy it that much. 30 Rock, another. I love that one, too. That's number 8. Number 9, Curb Your Enthusiasm. Oh, my God. The number 10 top-rated the top-rated TV show, number 10 of the best TV shows of the century is Atlanta.
13: That's a woke designation. That's a clever the guy from Community who did it. And it was supposed to be good. I tried to watch it. I couldn't do it. It wasn't for me.
12: Number 11 is The Office, which is worth it. That's good. Arrested Development is 12. I'd put that up higher, honestly, to me. Arrested Development is one of the great, groundbreaking type series. Number 13, Girls. Please. You've got to be kidding.
13: Ugh.
12: Friday Night Lights, number 14, best TV show of the century. Number 15, 6 Feet Under. That might be a little high to me. Kind of dark of a series. The Office British version, number 16. The Americans, number 17.
13: Yeah,
12: again, I think I can't believe they didn't come up with an American sequel.
13: I know.
12: It's still set forth. Most of them are alive, right? The old lady's dead, but I think the rest of them are alive. Oh, God. I can't believe it. I can't believe it. Number 18, best show of the top 100 of the century. Number 18, I May Destroy You? What the hell is that?
13: I don't know that.
12: Number 19 is Chernobyl.
13: Oh, that was great.
12: That was a great. It was a series, wasn't it?
13: But a little mini series.
12: It's got it down here as just 1 year, 2019, but it was definitely a short series. The Crown, number 20.
13: Yeah.
12: The White Lotus, number 21. That doesn't make any sense. Lost is number 22, best TV show of the century. Number 23, The Comeback. I don't think I know
14: that.
12: So
14: the Sopranos Club chimed in.
12: Yeah.
14: Before you hit the roof in pure Tony Soprano rage, we, the Sopranos, are the 20th century. First aired in 1999.
13: Yeah. That makes sense. Most of it was in the 2000s.
12: Oh, I got you. I got you.
13: Come on.
12: Yeah, I was going to seriously. Yeah. Let's see. I got another minute or something to go. Flounder's Funny is going to be a beauty. Let's see. The White Lotus 21, Lost 22, The Comeback 23, Deadwood 24, The Leftovers, whatever that is, 25, yeah. Black science Mirror, fiction. Never heard of it, 26.
13: British science fiction.
12: Yeah. Better Call Saul down to 27. I'd put that higher, too.
14: I don't know if you already saw Dexter was 88.
12: Yeah, I can't believe that one either.
13: High. Well, there's been so many, and some was good and some was
14: Justified,
13: not good.
14: Justified, 83.
13: Yeah, that's great. Yeah, Justified should be higher.
12: Yeah,
13: up,
12: that
13: too.
12: Should be higher. The Shield, 70.
13: Yeah, great show.
12: Barry, 73. Okay. Let's see. Better Things, 82.
13: Key and Peele, 29.
12: Those guys were worth talking.
13: Band of Brothers should be higher than 28.
12: Yeah. Yeah. Key and Peele, 29. Severance, 30. Survivor is 31. Andor, never heard of it, 32.
13: Star Wars. It's very good, Star Wars.
12: The Pit, 36. Homeland, 38. Watchmen, 39. Adolescents, 40. Louis, 41. Hacks, 42. Happy Valley, 45. Broad City, 46. Anyway. Hey, Flounder, we got a little Flounder's Funny. I hope it didn't blow the whole thing there. We got a little Flounder's Funny action.
0: Well, it's because we don't know when it's our time. My grandma been here too long. There's a such thing as too long. She turned 103 years old a couple of months ago. No! Y'all behave. No! No! My grandma was born when cars was a rumor. Like, 103? She's at that age where we stop saying goodnight to her every night and just goodbye. Any night could be the last night. 103. I love her though. I take care of her. I've been taking care of my grandma since she was 99 years old. I've been doing this by myself. The family asked me, they're like, Willie, you're doing better in life. You're wearing cardigans and glasses now. I've made it to them. This right here. We never thought the day we see you like this, Willie. They were like, Willie, take care of Grams. I'm like, all right, cool. She's 99. What you need, 3 more months of living?
14: Oh, man.
0: Then she turned to 100, 101, 102. And I'm like, what are we still doing here, Grandma? You made it. Yeah, she's good. She is good. Every year I still try to do something special for her birthday, though. That's my grandma, all right? Every year I still try to do something like, well, okay, fine, Grandma, you made it. Okay, cool. All right, what? Like, last year we went casket shopping.
14: Oh, man.
0: We did. She wants to pick out her own casket. She found this blue casket with this gold trim on it, and it had a Tempur-Pedic insert inside of the. For $3,500 extra, you can put a Tempur-Pedic insert in your casket. She's like, please, baby, please. I was like, oh, I don't care. All right, cool. Like, she doesn't need to know that she's about to be cremated, man.
12: Flounder.
14: That is Mr. Willie McMack Graham.
12: Oh, I love it. All right, boys, have a great weekend. Hi to your sweet girls. And in the meantime, Christine, sing me home, baby. I gotta go. You're killing me. 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
1: Potentially dangerous weather. I'm Deborah Valentine, Fox News. Up to 40 million people in the Northeast are in the path of a strong nor'easter, packing up to 60 mile per hour winds, heavy rain, and strong surf. Fox's Chanley Painter has more.
2: Flashing places from North Carolina to New England with heavy rain, damaging winds, flooding, and strong surf. Some areas could see over 5 inches of rain by Tuesday. All this expected to create major travel disruptions and power outages. More than 40 million people are in the storm's path.
1: New York's Governor Kathy Hochul has issued a state of emergency for 8 counties.
22: Deploy utility crews and other assets like Cliff Water Rescue to keep you safe. Do your part, we'll do ours.
1: New York City and 8 neighboring New Jersey counties are also under states of emergency. Hurricane Nolo is strengthening into a Category 3 hurricane as it eyes Hawaii. A direct hit is not anticipated. Dr. Michael Brennan is director of the National Hurricane Center.
23: Rainfall is going to be the biggest threat from this system. Could see isolated totals as high as 25 inches on the Big Island, creating life-threatening flash flooding and mudslides.
1: Wind gusts of 50 miles per hour are also forecast. For the third time, the Supreme Court rejects a Republican-led redistricting effort in Missouri.
24: The Supreme Court blocking a federal appeals court ruling that would have revived the 2025 Republican-friendly map for the upcoming November elections. There were no dissents, with the high court warning changing the maps now could cause electoral chaos. Missouri lawmakers passed the new map last year, with Republicans hoping to pick up an additional U.S. House seat as it aimed to eliminate one of two Democratic-held districts in the state. This is the third time the Supreme Court has blocked the redistricting plan. The decision comes after weeks of rulings over the map in state and federal courts, and as elections officials in Missouri have already started mailing some absentee ballots. Kristen Goodwin, Fox News.
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1: AI and other areas of cooperation. Controversial Twitch streamer Hassan Piker has been facing more controversy as he takes the podium at Cornell University. Fox's Christina Coleman has the story.
2: He's now claiming MAGA supporters are terrified of the socialist movement. He says the socialist movement has the moral majority on their side as they make changes happen by, quote, demanding an end to the endless wars and the profiteering off of health care. Piker is endorsing socialist House candidate Daria Liza Avila Xavier. She was arrested while protesting Israeli Prime Minister Benjamin Netanyahu's visit to New York City. In an op-ed, she said in part, quote, "I refuse to allow a war criminal to roam the streets of our city unchallenged. I refuse to play host to a man who has overseen the slaughter or injury of more than 64,000 children in Gaza with American taxpayer dollars."
1: This comes ahead of the midterm elections November 3rd. New Jersey's Lieutenant Governor Dale Caldwell officially resigned following an ethics investigation concluded that he had violated the state's code of ethics. I'm Deborah Valentine. This is Fox News.
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0: Listen as Clay Travis and Buck Sexton recap another week of exposing hypocrisy and fight to protect our freedom. This is Clay Travis and Buck Sexton. Sound off.
1: Welcome in, Clay and Buck. We hope all of you are having a fantastic start to your day. We're going to be hanging out with you for the next 3 hours. We have got a lot of stories to dive into with all of you. Kamala directly addresses whether she's going to run in 2028. Kind of dodges the question, but does at least address it. Trump is still feuding with CNN, as CNN, Politico, and MSNBC are all suing to have access to the president that they claim is Adolf Hitler. Kara Swisher is really fired up. She's supposed to be a big name. I've never actually listened to anything she's done or been impressed by any of the clips that I have seen. But she says with CNN having a new owner, she's out. We'll maybe talk about all that. But, Buck, the fallout of the Lindsey Clancy case continues to make news. The brave juror who refused to vote not guilty is being investigated by the prosecution and by other members of the Massachusetts legal community as to whether or not his decision to vote not guilty was appropriate, whether he should have been on the whether he should or should not have been on the jury. All of that still underway, but significantly, the conversation in the wake of, yeah, you've got.
2: Just real quick, Clay. This is just people saying that the ref was paid off after the game. That's all this is.
1: Yeah.
2: This going after this juror, you lost, you didn't get what you want, and now you're grasping. Just wanted to say that.
1: By the way, Buck, for those of you watching on,

0: YouTube is dressed as a mix between Mr. Rogers and Carlton from The Fresh Prince. He's got...
1: It's chilly where I am right now, and I needed a cable-knit sweater.
0: Old man sweater on right now. So if you need any Werther's original, I got a guy who may have some for you. All right. So, there you go. This is all coming on the heels of Patrick Clancy set for an interview with 60 Minutes over the weekend. And that interview and all the clips continue to reverberate around the media ecosystem. Now, he has since been remarried, but was this today? I think this was today on The View. One of the hosts, Sarah Haynes, said that she was upset because Patrick Clancy left his wife. What does "for better or worse" mean, actually, she's asking? Why in the world would you have left your wife? She killed three of your kids. I think most of you out there would say, as divorce goes, this seems like a pretty valid reason to decide that you don't want to stay married. She also said, Patrick Clancy did, that Lindsay has never apologized. Although, to be fair, hey, I'm sorry I killed our kids. I don't know that the apology really is the issue here. I think it's probably the killing of the kids. But here is The View, upset. How in the world could Patrick Clancy dare to get divorced and leave his wife? Listen.
2: What bothers me is he talks about forgiving her, which I love, but he focuses on that and never jumps to what so many people struggle with. How did the marital love end so quickly when you admit openly your wife got sick? She got sick. It doesn't mean you can be with him, and it doesn't mean it doesn't remind you of the worst day of your life. But I would hope in sickness and in health, he said everyone was worried about her. They were tragically, their arms were around her as she was going down the drain. I would hope that my husband wouldn't sit there and just move right along.
0: This is unbelievable to me, Buck. I watched this clip. I went back and I watched the clip again. I thought to myself, am I missing something here? I cannot imagine any spouse that would stay with the other spouse if the spouse killed all three of your kids. That seems like even God, I think, would say, well, in sickness and in health, but if you kill your kids, you shouldn't stay together. Like, this is crazy to me that she would be upset that Patrick Clancy decided to divorce the wife who murdered his three kids. I watched this multiple times, Buck, and all I keep coming back to is so many women's brains are broken, and this Lindsay Clancy case is just providing further evidence of that. And I was having a conversation about this last night at dinner, that there are just, and most of these women, to be fair, are white women, although we also saw the conversation where the black woman said, let's show the same level of love and support for the next black woman who kills her kids too. Women, y'all are crazy. I think a lot of men are reacting like you and I are, Buck. What in the world is going on?
1: Clay, she is wondering where the marital love is. I am sitting here wondering where the insane asylum is for not just, of course, Lindsay Clancy, for some of the people that are taking this position. I would also note, if we're curious, would she feel this way about some of her co-hosts there, just in terms of the marital stuff? Whoopi Goldberg married three times. Joy Behar married twice. Anna Navarro married twice. Like, there's a lot of marriages going on at that table. And to the credit
0: so far, no murdered kids,
1: I was
0: to
1: say,
0: be fair. Thankfully.
1: To the credit of both parties, no murders. But she's not worried about those marriages. Like, the marital sanctity is only a topic of conversation on The View when insane liberal women have decided to rally around a triple child murderer. What is wrong with these people? They are morally deranged. There is something clearly disturbed in their brain that they don't see this. Clay, people get divorced for a lot of reasons. You've only been married once. I've only been married once. But, you know, marriage is hard, and there's a lot of stuff that goes on. A lot of people believe marriage is for life. Other people think, you know, it's a little more of a contract agreement. I'm not getting into any of that. I'm just saying, for the reasons to divorce somebody, you murdered all three of our children. It shouldn't even be on the list because it's such a heinous thing that it should never have existed in human history.
0: When Sarah Haynes said, when did the love stop? It would be when I found my three kids that you murdered. I would stop loving you if you murdered intentionally my three kids. By the way, I would think that every mom should feel that way about the dad, and every dad should feel that way about the mom. Buck, it's an awful story.

0: story, but this also often happens. The people who lose a kid, just lose a kid, God forbid, the rate of divorce is so high if your child dies because it's just the most awful thing that can happen in a relationship that many different couples can't overcome that. And that's when you have nothing yourself to do with the death of the child.
1: Yeah.
0: I can't even imagine someone sitting there and saying, Sarah, that's a really good take. We should have a panel discussion. Why did Patrick Clancy divorce his wife? It's crazy.
1: Okay, but there's also, Clay, that once again we see Sydney Sweeney, they get angry about. The left, yeah. The lib women. Patrick Clancy, they're willing to criticize.
0: Yes.
1: The guy who lost his three kids to the psycho wife, ex-wife, and we all, she is psycho, by the way. I mean, now you're gonna think she was. She was just psycho for a day though. Now she's fine. I brought up that horrible case, and I think people should be aware of this. There is a precedent for a woman who claimed insanity, killed her three children, and killed three more children later on. So, this is my point about this. She should never be allowed to be out of a facility where she could harm anyone ever again. Because if you've already killed three of your own children, you could not be trusted. If I saw Lindsay Clancy walking around a playground with like a future kid of hers or whatever, and my child was there, I would be like, we're out of here. I don't want to be anywhere near somebody who has killed three children, their own children.
0: Yes.
1: But they have nothing but sympathy for her. Nothing but sympathy for Lindsay Clancy. No part of them is even willing to address the possibility that maybe there's something deeply satanic and evil about killing your own three children, no matter what your psychological state may be. But the husband, Clay, he's a sellout because it's not her fault. He should stay with her. That's just crazy.
0: This is where I'm going to give credit to my own wife. Initially my focus, Buck, was on the insanity defense itself and not the fact that she was a woman and asserting hormones and all these other different things. I really do think the response to Lindsay Clancy has made me think worse of women as a group. Certainly all the women that are defending Lindsay Clancy. And when I hear these conversations continuing and people, these women keep going down the crazy rabbit hole even more, I'm sitting around like, this is bad for women. All these women who claim that they're feminists, and this was my wife's argument. I didn't get it. I was like, what are you talking about? She said, hey, if you're going to argue that we should be able to be presidents and run companies and all these things, you can't also simultaneously argue, but our hormones are such that we might just flip out and kill all three of our kids, and we're not responsible for that because we're women. And I said, I just didn't see that argument. Now I can't see anything but that, Buck. I just, as all of these other women keep coming out and defending Lindsay Clancy, I can't, how could I trust Sarah Haynes' opinion on anything, Buck, if she is telling me that Patrick Clancy divorcing his wife over this is, to her, unacceptable? I'm like, yeah, why can I trust your opinion on anything?
1: But also, I would add to this, what I was saying, Clay, is just, I've never heard anyone on The View criticize anyone for getting divorced for any other reason, for sure. I bet if you looked at this,
0: probably. I bet they've criticized Trump, but because they're going to.
1: But I'm just
0: Trump.
1: Saying, like as a general issue, they wouldn't be sitting there saying, "Oh, well, if he cheated on, you know, if a man cheated on a woman, like marriage is for life, and she should just learn to make amends, and they should go see the priest and or whatever and handle it." You know, they'd be like, "He stepped out on her, and they should be divorced." Yeah. She killed her three kids. She killed all three of his children.
0: What?
1: And he's supposed to stay with her? He's supposed to cuddle her at night and tell her that everything is okay? This is the craziest thing I think I've ever seen on television.
0: And Buck, I would add on to that. Yes, what you're hitting at is important here because this is where identity politics leads. It leads to, I can only defend someone who is in some way similar in identity to me. Really, this is all The View is, right? Sonny Hostin gives the left-wing black woman take because she's the left-wing black woman. And every single thing, when you look at it, there is no principle behind anything she argues. It's just America's racist and I'm the black woman and I'm always a victim and my family's always a victim, even though they're multimillionaires. And then you've got these, it's a good point. Like, when has this subject happened? It's a good question. And the women on The View have said, you know what? The guy's in the right.
1: Oh my gosh, of course not. No, no, there's an undercurrent of,
0: Girl power, yay.
1: I misogyny is for women. And what's the word? We don't even know what to call people. Is it misandry? I think it's misandry.
0: I think you're right. I think it's misandry.
1: Which, if I just pull that out of thin air, not a lot of radio hosts would pull that out of thin air. I'm just telling you guys that. Give me a little props. But Clay, something else I want to point out. This reminds me a bit of, you see what the real belief is here. The real belief is that she is not, she did nothing wrong, and hold on, comma there, Lindsay Clancy did nothing wrong because it was like a demon took over her mind temporarily, and she wasn't responsible. So therefore, she's not responsible at all for anything.
0: Yes.
1: And she should be treated like a normal person. By the way, they haven't psychiatrically examined her. All they've heard is what the defense said. They have, by the way, there's still a trial that's going to happen. So they're just jumping to that conclusion. This reminds me of, and the left did start to push this a while ago, a trans woman is a woman, so much so, if you really believe that, heterosexual men have to be attracted to trannies. And if you're not, as a heterosexual man, you are being a bigot, because that is just a woman, and you are not accepting her womanness. Clay, if you hold Lindsay Clancy responsible in any way whatsoever, even a little bit for what she did, you are breaking with this belief that they have that she is not one iota responsible for what happened there, which is one of the craziest things, again, I have ever seen. This has been like a neutron bomb of left-wing chick lunacy. And there are some women on the right who have gotten on this train as well, Clay, which is terrifying.
0: Yes.
1: So.
0: No, it's, again, every time I think people can't get, and by people, I mean women, can't get crazier on this case, they get crazier.
1: And I also would want to ask people for there's a lot of not in my backyard. We were talking about this in the context of the school stuff and what's come up recently. But for all these women who are saying, Lindsay Clancy did nothing wrong. Okay, fine. Would you let her watch your kids? Why not? Why would, for all the women who are in the Lindsay Clancy t-shirts, why wouldn't you let her watch your kids? It was just a one-time thing. She poses no more threat to society. She's fine, right? That's what they believe. Clay, I think there are a lot. Now, some of them would probably do it because it's not them, it's their children, which tells you a lot about them. But a lot of them, I think, would go, I don't think I'm going to let her watch my children as like the nanny or the babysitter. What does that tell you?
2: Laugh, learn, and hang with the guys. Clay and Buck. 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
7: When you have a president who goes up in front of the UN and speaks in this way, I think it ends up being backboarded by somebody like Marco Rubio, who explained to the American people, hey, if you're on Social Security and you're getting a $1,000 check a month, just know that the Venezuelan who got here under the Biden administration is getting $1,400.
8: Just so you know.
7: Hold on a second.
8: Continue to vote for those fools, because that's what's happening.
7: I just worked for 40 years in this country, paid into this system. I'm seeing $1,000, $1,200 a month. This joker just got here 2 weeks ago, and it's $1,400.
8: That's the reason it's important to vote in November for anybody that you know that said, oh, I'm going to sit at home, or I'm mad at Trump. Do you know what the alternative is? Do you know what the alternative is? Because I can point to the craziness that happens in California and Oregon and Washington State and New York and Minneapolis and all those places. I can point to all those places, and they're going to do that times at whatever they can get away with. That's what's at stake, Los. Your example is what's at stake.
7: Yes, it's very clear. A party that is determined to bring in the next permanent underclass so that they can ensure their own power. They're not, it's a simple numbers game. We have a lot more. The Democrats are a minority party in this country. I do believe that if you strip away, and we're starting to see this, you strip away all their means of funding and their means of fraud. Well, what kind of party are they? Well, right now they can't raise money for a governorship in the state of Georgia. You now have all the news that Mike Collins is making up major ground on John Ossoff because Ossoff can't raise money anywhere outside of California. Like, this is who they are as a party. And so what have they done? They've turned to illegal immigration and hardcore socialism in hopes that, hey, maybe we can grab enough of the youth vote. That's their goal from here, along with bringing in people from the third world, because they ain't breeding. They're going to have to recruit.
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1: Welcome back into Clay and Buck. So we were talking just there about The View a little bit. And you know what, Clay? There's some other weird stuff going on at The View, which we can get into. Sonny Hostin said that she was the holdout juror. Did you see this? The holdout juror in another case where we got to pull this one, guys. I'm just seeing this. We'll get to it. Involving a cannibal. Involving a person who eats people. This is apparently a thing. So we shall get to that. She claimed that she was the holdout. Yeah. The View host boasts she was the holdout juror who spared NYC cannibal killer prison, spared him prison in Butcher of Tompkins Square Park case. I know Tompkins Square Park. So does producer Allie. It's down in the, where the cool people live in New York. But Clay, we're going to have to get into that a little bit, because it seems to me to be that there is a strain of liberal woman, if you will, who thinks that letting people get away with the most heinous crimes is a virtue signal. That's what I'm seeing. Letting people do terrible things and then finding some reason to have sympathy for the criminal, not for the victims, never for the victims. That is somehow a case of, or an instance for moral preening. And we will get that clip and let everyone hear it afterwards. We're like, yeah, I didn't want the cannibal to go to prison. The cannibal! He was eating people! Eating humans!
0: I think it has something to do with a lot of the women that are the safest in society, because of their safety, feel like others should be willing to bear risk. If you live in a gated community and you have armed security around you, Isn't it amazing how often those people want to show empathy to criminals?
1: Yes.
0: And then the people that actually live in the communities where criminals are having to, constantly perpetrating criminal acts upon them, actually want the hope. Help. I always thought, Buck, it's a good line. They don't put the bars on windows in bad neighborhoods to keep the police out. Just think about that for a moment. That's a big part of this discussion.
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12: Hey, this is Tom, the Honest Car Guy. 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
13: Thanks, Tom. 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
7: When you have a president who goes up in front of the UN and speaks in this way, I think it ends up being backboarded by somebody like Marco Rubio, who explained to the American people, hey, if you're on Social Security and you're getting a $1,000 check a month, just know that the Venezuelan who got here under the Biden administration is getting $1,400.
8: Just so you know.
7: Hold on a second.
8: Continue to vote for those fools, because that's what's happening.
7: I just worked for 40 years in this country, paid into this system. I'm seeing $1,000, $1,200 a month. This joker just got here 2 weeks ago, and it's $1,400.
8: That's the reason it's important to vote in November. For anybody that you know that said, oh, I'm going to sit at home, or I'm mad at Trump. Do you know what the alternative is? Do you know what the alternative is? Because I can point to the craziness that happens in California and Oregon and Washington State and New York and Minneapolis and all those places. I can point to all those places, and they're going to do that times at whatever they can get away with. That's what's at stake, Los. Your example is what's at stake.
7: Yes, it's very clear. A party that is determined to bring in the next permanent underclass so that they can ensure their own power. They're not, it's a simple numbers game. We have a lot more. The Democrats are a minority party in this country. I do believe that if you strip away, and we're starting to see this, if you strip away all their means of funding and their means of fraud, well, what kind of party are they? Well, right now they can't raise money for a governorship in the state of Georgia. We now have all the news that Mike Collins is making up major ground on John Ossoff because Ossoff can't raise money anywhere outside of California. Like, this is who they are as a party. And so what have they done? They've turned to illegal immigration and hardcore socialism in hopes that, hey, maybe we can grab enough of the youth vote. That's their goal from here, along with bringing in people from the third world, because they ain't breeding. They're going to have to recruit.
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1: Welcome back in, Clay and Buck. The View, the dumbest show in the history of television, and I truly believe that is accurate, has said, hey, what in the world is Patrick Clancy thinking leaving his wife? I can't believe that in sickness and in health did not encompass, and if you murder all three of our kids, I will stay married to you. It turns out that Sonny Hostin, who was upset about this, previously refused to convict a cannibal. That is someone who eats. You don't hear cannibals talked about that much. I guess the Jeffrey Dahmer documentary was pretty popular, and Hannibal back in the day in Silence of the Lambs and those movies. The Harris novels, if I'm Robert Harris, I think, if I'm remembering.
2: Can I, before we go to Sonny, can I give you the quick details on this case, just so everybody knows this? 1989, Rakowitz, a East Village pot dealer and eccentric, killed his roommate, a dance student and also topless dancer. They lived on East 9th Street. At the time, they fought after she tried to throw him out. He killed her, struck her in the throat. She died. He then dismembered her in the bathtub. Boiled remains, stored her skull and teeth in a bucket of kitty litter in a locker at the Port Authority bus terminal. He bragged in Tompkins Square Park that he had eaten her brains as soup and served the remains to other homeless people. A witness testified that he had served soup in a container and that there had been a human finger in it. He led detectives to her skull. He had a long psychiatric history. Carried a rooster and founded a mock religion. By the way, he lived with a woman. I think that he knew right from wrong. I think that he should have been held criminally responsible. I don't, this thing of like,
1: so she
2: I can
1: said
2: function
1: he was
2: in,
1: not
2: the, in the world until I kill somebody. No.
1: She said he was not guilty by reason of insanity. I'm presuming
2: he's still in a loony bin to this day. Yeah.
1: Here is Sonny Hostin talking about that.
3: I feel so strongly about this holdout jurors because I was a holdout juror in a case, in the Daniel Rakowitz case. I don't know if people remember it, the butcher of Tompkins Square Park. It was
4: the guy who ate the victims?
3: Yes.
5: You were on that jury?
3: Yes,
5: you're going to need to explain more.
3: Yes, I was. And
5: were
3: when
5: you
3: I,
5: a lawyer
3: never heard
5: already?
3: This story
5: I was,
3: before. It was before I went to law school.
5: Oh, because I would have never
3: and,
5: put you on
3: and
5: that.
3: And when I brought it up at the Hot Topics meeting, I don't think everyone believed me. And then my producer looked it up, and I'm in the New York Times. And apparently several jurors questioned afterwards said one holdout juror was principally responsible
4: for
3: preventing them from returning a guilty verdict. That was me. And it was because I saw clearly that he was psychotic.
4: Of course.
3: He was in a psychosis. He did not mean to kill her. And once he killed her, he panicked. He chopped up her body parts. Yes, boiled her body parts. Tried to commit the perfect crime and then fed her.
5: And you got this guy off?
3: And no. And but he fed, that's how much I believe in the insanity defense. And he fed her body parts to the unhoused. But all that being said, it was so clear to me in the jury room, and we were sequestered for 9 days. One juror threw a chair at me. They were so angry with me, but one by one I picked them off and said, what about this? What about that? And we ended up all 12 unanimously voting that he was not criminally responsible by reason of insanity. But he is still in a mental institution being treated.
2: Clay, these people are a threat to, I don't mean the cannibal, I'm talking about the women of the View, a threat to Western civilization. I mean, the level of stupidity, first of all, Asuncion Cummings, which is actually Sonny's name, by the way, because she's quoted in the New York Times, that is all true about her being the juror. Notice how she says, he panicked after he killed her and then tried to, why would you panic if you're not of sound mind?
1: Yeah, it's my exact
2: Why would a person panic and try to hide the body if they were not of sound mind? Explained that I'm sure the other jurors, Clay, who all wanted to find him guilty, thought that was a noteworthy little tidbit.
1: Well, she's been wrong about everything since 1989, I guess, is another thing we can take from this. We've got a lot of calls. People want to weigh in, variety of different subjects. But I do think this is, if you want to talk about the biggest threats to the United States, I actually think it's left-wing women. They are destroying the fabric of Western civilization that allows us to have the basic human rights that we have. a lot of these women, Buck, have you've seen them because they show up at Supreme Court hearings dressed like they're women from the Handmaid's Tale, but they actually dress up in burkas when they're parading around with members of the Muslim faith. And I'm thinking to myself, do you know what you're doing here? You're claiming that Republicans are going to take away all of your individual autonomy and basic human rights. And so you're wearing the Handmaid's Tale uniform to cosplay, to dress up like the television show. But then you're actually putting on a burqa and doing public events and supporting people who believe that women are so inferior that they shouldn't have basic human rights. You're actually advocating for the erasure of women when it comes to men pretending to be women. These women's brains are broken. And we got a bunch of calls on this. There is not a male equivalent to this. Here is one thing that I would say that I am cautiously optimistic about. I think a lot of men are just over the BS. I think there's a lot of white, black, Asian, Hispanic dudes listening to us right now. I don't think it's coincidental that the black guy was the only one who would stand up against a not guilty verdict on the Lindsey Clancy jury. I think there are a lot of men that are looking around and saying, if we let these left-wing women run the country, they're going to destroy America, and they're going to do it quickly. But you've probably seen those maps. If only women voted in the United States, Kamala Harris would have won almost every state in the entire nation. That entire state would base every, that entire map of the country would almost be blue. If only men voted, almost every state would have been red. The gender battle here is very real. And again, I think there's a big difference between, hey, should the corporate tax rate be 22% or 17%? Like, we could really have a big debate over that. Should women who kill their kids have cheering sections showing up for them at their trials? Like, I don't want to live in a world with people who believe that that's appropriate. I don't want to live in a world with people who think that Charlie Kirk deserved to be killed. I don't want to live in a world where Luigi Mangione is a hero to some women because he's got abs and he's 5'8" and they somehow have convinced themselves that he's a dreamboat. Like, there is a real toxicity. You and I were just talking about this off air on TikTok. My boys brought this to me, my sons, because they're more active on TikTok. There is an entire universe, and we're going to talk with Isabel Brown about this because she did a viral video about it, where women are posting that they are having abortions after they find out that they're pregnant with boys, and they are celebrating it on TikTok, and everyone in the comments is celebrating it with them.
2: Look, it's demonic. And as you know, I've actually done a lot of reading about witch trials in the past, and which are not really well understood. They were much more prominent in Europe than they were in America. People always think of Salem. Salem was a tiny sideshow. It was here, so we care more. But compared to what was going on in Germany, particularly in the early, in the 1600s, but it even was in Sweden and France and a whole bunch of places. And do you know what? Overwhelmingly, the act, now, of course, almost all the accusations were false, but there were always, the hysteria was over someone harming children. That was the thing that was the accused witch was always over harming her children. I'm just saying, now we're in a society where a woman does harm her children and she has fans. She has fans. She has people who think that this is somehow something to, I mean, I understand they're going to say, I'm not celebrating the murder of the children. I'm celebrating the recognition, I mean, not me, but they're celebrating the recognition within society that a woman can be temporarily, viciously murderous and insane only for the act, I might add, and then should be able to explain to some psychiatrist, I'm fine now, let me out, and then just walk the streets and have no criminal penalty. What, I mean, Clay, remember, she would have no, if she's found not guilty by reason of criminal insanity, she has no record, really. I mean, she has a record of being in a psychiatric facility, but she's not a criminal. Not, that's what not guilty means, not a criminal. So it's not a criminal act, really. And I know people say, oh, but you can't tell. Oh, I know the insanity defense has been around for a long time. Was she insane before she did this? I would actually say the Tompkins Square guy that Sonny Hostin talked about was a much stronger insanity defense because he seemed a little crazy before, or seemed crazy before.
1: But I think your point of if you kill someone and you know it's bad enough that you try to hide all evidence that you did,
2: I think you are criminally responsible.
1: I think it's impossible to argue that you are too insane to have known the consequences of your act.
2: Yeah, he knew he messed up, and maybe he decided that he was going to do all this crazy stuff afterwards so that he could run an insanity defense.
1: Yeah. I mean, that's a movie, right?
2: Had he ever,
1: it's Primal Fear
2: with Richard Gere, which is actually a pretty good movie.
1: Yeah.
2: And it's, you know, it's, Laura Linney, I think, is in it too. Ed Norton. It's a pretty good movie. Holds up.
1: Ed Norton's great at it. Chester in West Virginia. Don't meet too many Chesters anymore. Chester, what's up?
6: Hey guys, long time listener. Love how you're taking over for Rush. You're doing a fantastic job. But I have something I've literally not heard yet. When he came home and found that the kids were dead, and she had admitted to it, what would be the outcome were he on trial for temporarily going insane and unaliving her?
1: Killing, thank you for the
6: call.
1: Well,
6: the attitude around he would the be table in, interview be at that
2: I think,
6: point?
2: By the way, yes. I've thought about this. Excellent call, Chester. Thank you. Because I've thought about this, too. Because as a man, I'd have a lot of sympathy for a – I mean, I hate to say it, but, like, someone kills your three kids – I think that's a real instance of a psychological break you could have and have a temporary insanity based on that.
1: I think it's a fantastic hypothetical. I think he would be found guilty.
2: 100% he'd be found guilty. But that just tells you everything, doesn't it?
1: Yeah, right. And if he had been, I think if you flip everything, the mom, Lindsay Clancy, comes home and the dad has murdered all three of the kids, 100% he is found guilty. Most of us never know this trial ever occurred or even remember reading about this because no men on the planet are going to say, well, did we think about his mental health issues? You had the good analogy, Buck, where you said real post-traumatic stress from men who served in combat. They have tried these defenses on many different murder trials, violent. They don't
2: basically
1: work.
2: Never works unless they can prove that you're in extended psychosis well before the act. So it's not a convenient, oh, I'm crazy when I did the bad thing and didn't know what was going on. Overwhelmingly, Clay, the PTSD defense for murder is, it's a mitigation in sentencing once convicted.
1: I just will continue to hammer to me. When you murder children, there should be no defense about what your mental state is. You should be held accountable, period. And increasingly, the more time I spend on this, Buck, the less I'm of the belief that temporary insanity or mental insanity or any of those other things should be a defense for something in murder cases.
2: Oh, I know
1: agree. I know it's been out there for hundreds of years in the legal canon. I've studied it. We've talked about some of the historical precedents for it.
2: If you can function in society, you should be able to be held responsible for what you do. The problem is that they've created effectively a get out of jail free card for anyone that the public has some weird sympathy for by saying, yes, I went crazy in that moment. I'm not actually responsible anymore for that. By the way, why did she go crazy that moment? She just did. There's no proof. No one can get undermined. So anybody could now run this defense. And if the public feels like, oh, she's had a tough go, maybe it works.
1: Well, let me also point this out. Would any of us accept a temporary insanity defense for a pedophile?
2: Nope.
1: Right?
2: Absolutely not.
1: If you sexually abuse a child and you argue, well, I wasn't in my right mind, I wasn't able to understand what I was doing, some things are so awful that personally, I think you would sign off on this too, Buck, I don't care what your mental status is. There should be consequences when you harm children, period. Irrespective of what your brain is. And I just come back to almost everybody in this audience agrees with us that the Irina Zarutska killer on video, the guy who came behind her and stabbed her brutally in the neck. She never saw it coming. That guy, I think, is insane. I think he's crazy. I don't think he should have ever been out publicly. I also think he should get the death penalty. He's on video stabbing an innocent girl to death. I don't particularly care about what his mental state is, we know he 100% did it. I don't think he should continue to live. I don't think that's a crazy take when we have 100% evidence of a crime being committed and there is no doubt whether or not he did it.
2: Yeah, man, the older I get, the more pro-death penalty I get, I'll tell you. And this is something that the more I've seen, the more I know. And people say, oh, but what, you're a Catholic. You're not supposed to. You know, I'm not perfect. What can I tell you? Nobody's perfect.
1: I also think we have more clear evidence now. Oftentimes, my issue with the death penalty is it's a permanent penalty for something that might not be definite. We got people on video committing the crime. I'm not that concerned about whether or not they actually did it or not. We can all see it. And that's,
2: well, I wish, you know, we were talking to Ann about it. I wish she had seen Coulter, The Green Mile, just because it's the most anti-death penalty, bizarre propaganda. It's like, it's basically like we had Jesus in prison for double murder and he's actually healing people and he's like the kindest, most beautiful soul. We've never had Jesus who heals people in prison for double murder of children, okay? In America. That has not happened.
0: 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Keeping it right. 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
2: 3 years ago, terrorists murdered more than 1,200 innocent Israelis and took 250 hostages. Today, as we remember the souls lost on October 7th, Israel is still under threat from terrorists sworn to her destruction, and anti-Semitic hatred and violence continues to rise.
1: While these atrocities received your attention when they occurred and afterwards, there's an ongoing effort to support the vulnerable Jewish population in Israel.
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9: When you have a president who goes up in front of the UN and speaks in this way, I think it ends up being backboarded by somebody like Marco Rubio, who explained to the American people, hey, if you're on Social Security and you're getting a $1,000 check a month, just know that the Venezuelan who got here under the Biden administration is getting $1,400.
10: Just so you know.
9: Hold on a second.
10: Continue to vote for those fools, because that's what's happening.
9: I just worked for 40 years in this country, paid into this system. I'm seeing $1,000, $1,200 a month. This joker just got here 2 weeks ago, and it's $1,400.
10: That's the reason it's important to vote in November for anybody that you know that said, oh, I'm going to sit at home, or I'm mad at Trump. Do you know what the alternative is? Do you know what the alternative is? Because I can point to the craziness that happens in California and Oregon and Washington State and New York and Minneapolis and all those places. I can point to all those places, and they're going to do that times at whatever they can get away with. That's what's at stake, Los. Your example is what's at stake.
9: Yes, it's very clear. A party that is determined to bring in the next permanent underclass so that they can ensure their own power. They're not, it's a simple numbers game. We have a lot more. The Democrats are a minority party in this country. I do believe that if you strip away, and we're starting to see this, you strip away all their means of funding and their means of fraud. But what kind of party are they? Well, right now they can't raise money for a governorship in the state of Georgia. You now have all the news that Mike Collins is making up major ground on John Ossoff because Ossoff can't raise money anywhere outside of California. Like, this is who they are as a party. And so what have they done? They've turned to illegal immigration and hardcore socialism in hopes that, hey, maybe we can grab enough of the youth vote. That's their goal from here, along with bringing in people from the third world, because they ain't breeding. They're going to have to recruit.
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13: Yes.
2: All right, welcome back into Clay and Buck. We got a tight turnaround, so if you're on hold, we can get some of your calls at the top of the next hour. If we wanted to let you weigh in on the subject before we switch up gears. So we're talking, about Lindsey Clancy aftermath stuff and the View, which is basically a televised insane asylum. But I will give you on the happy side of things, Clay, VIP email from Diane. Clay had zero room to talk about fashion. Buck looks great in his preppy baby blue sweater. Well, thank you. Thank you, Diane. Do you want to say anything now, Mr. Clay, huh?
1: Yeah, I do. I think that anybody who wears a scarf, it's male, it's impossible to defend. I also think it's hard to look good in a sweater. And frankly, I don't think you look great in it. We'll be back.
2: Wow. Harsh.
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20: As temperatures rise and lighter meals return to lunch menus, here's the story behind one of America's most popular salads. The Cobb salad wasn't named after an ingredient. It was named after a person. Back in the 1930s, Robert Cobb owned Hollywood's famous Brown Derby restaurant, a hotspot for movie stars. According to the story, Cobb was working late one night and got hungry. He started rummaging through the fridge, grabbing whatever leftovers he could find. Lettuce, bacon, chicken, hard-boiled eggs, tomatoes, cheese, and avocado. He chopped everything together, tossed it with dressing, and made himself a meal. The next day, he made it again for a friend who loved it. Soon, other customers started asking for the same combo, and before long, it became a permanent menu item. Nearly a century later, the Cobb salad is still on menus across America, thanks to a restaurant owner who got the late-night munchies. Matt Murphy, Fox News.
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4: Some rough weather. I'm Paul Stevens, Fox News. Nor'easter bearing down on the northeastern states and states of emergency in effect for 8 counties in New York, 8 counties in New Jersey, and New York City as well. New Jersey Governor Mikey Sherrill telling residents to be prepared.
5: Please make sure you have water on hand, you have food on hand. Many of our coastal roads might become impassable due to flooding as this tide surges on shore, especially in the Back Bay areas. So make sure you're prepared. Charge your phones.
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13: The nor'easter is strengthening a few hundred miles south in the Atlantic. Now, the forecast says it will reach land along the New Jersey coast this Sunday as 40 million Americans from Massachusetts to North Carolina could be impacted by damaging winds, flooding from rain, or even major coastal flooding. We are already seeing impacts at airports in New York as they face ground delays due to the wind.
4: And the most intense impacts of that nor'easter are forecast later today, Saturday into Sunday. Again, some areas could see 60-mile-an-hour wind gusts. Meantime, Hurricane Nolo not expected to make landfall in Hawaii, but it's strengthening into a Cat 3 hurricane, bringing tropical storm conditions to the southern part of the island. National Hurricane Center Director Michael Brennan says the agency's focus is going to be on the rain.
23: Rainfall is going to be the biggest threat from this system. Could see isolated totals as high as 25 inches on the Big Island, creating life-threatening flash flooding and mudslides.
4: The National Hurricane Center now projecting up to 35 inches of rain for all parts of the Big Island. Wind gusts could exceed 50 miles an hour. And upwards of 8 inches of rain in Thailand's capital city of Bangkok from Thursday to today, Saturday. The rain has disrupted traffic, prompting several evacuations. 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
4: President Trump calling this week's meetings with China's leader Xi Jinping, quote, very productive.
27: 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We've made great strides. Very positive for both countries.
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1: 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Jonathan Savage, Fox News.
2: All this, meantime, as police in New York City arrested two men accused of entering a Manhattan sewer right near the hotel where Israel's Prime Minister Benjamin Netanyahu was expected to stay for the UN General Assembly. Police say the men apparently were looking for valuables, including gold, and they're finding no connection to the Prime Minister or the UN gathering. Both released pending a next-up court appearance. I'm Paul Stevens, this is Fox News.
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0: Listen as Clay Travis and Buck Sexton recap another week of exposing hypocrisy and fight to protect our freedom. This is Clay Travis and Buck Sexton. Sound off.
1: Welcome, everybody. Second hour of Clay and Buck kicks off right now. I am Buck. He is Clay, renowned cable knit sweater hater. It's okay. It's okay. You know, we're going to push the analysis and we're going to push the fashion here on the Clay and Buck show. It's okay, everybody. We're going to dive into your calls actually here in a second. And, I just want to say we'll also get into, the Kamala appearance on the campaign trail and some of the analysis. Clay actually was the first person who gave me the heads up about this. Some senior advisors to Kamala from the past are saying they don't think she will run. I bring it up just because I'm not crazy, because I said 2 years ago, I'm not crazy. I don't think my bet's looking good, but I'm not insane, because there are people in the Democrat establishment who are like, she realizes. Anyway, we'll get into some of that. But first, I said we would do calls, Clay. I think we should, because a lot of people wanted to weigh in on that last hour. And with that in mind, here we go. Gina, a fellow Miamian. What's going on, Gina?
2: So I was in New York at the time of that weirdo some people believe it could have possibly been a serial killer as opposed to just a cannibal. The girl whose body was found, her boyfriend was the lead singer for Reagan Youth, the original lead singer. He ended up committing suicide because he couldn't wrap his head around. Also, my lead guitarist in a band that I had up at that time, she disappeared in Thompson Square Park. We had picked her out of the band. She had been out of the band for about a year because she had become a junkie. Brilliant girl from Miami originally. And her family went up to New York to see if they could find her, claim her body as a Jane Doe, had she died in the park from an overdose, because that was the last place she had seen. But she was they could never identify her as a Jane Doe up in New York. So she completely has gone missing. Elizabeth Brockland, it's been, you know, however many years now. And so we don't think that the word on the street was that he was preying on the girls in the punk scene. Some of them had, you know, were homeless or having fallen hard times, and he would, you know, allow them to come over to his place.

0: And yeah, like I said, she disappeared. And as for Sunny Hostin, you made me hate her even more. She makes my skin crawl. And as far as Lindsay Clancy, that's demonic. She's a murderer. She needs to go to jail for a very long time. I have suffered from postpartum depression. I had the little voice say, hey, you can get rid of your kid. Nobody will know. And then there's the other voice that says, you know, that's complete insanity. You don't do that. That's evil. And you always, you know, if you give in to evil, you're evil. And she deserves to be in for murder. And that's my opinion. And thank you very much for the call.
1: You guys do.
2: I appreciate that. I think this is important. Just because you have a bad thought, if you don't do it, doesn't mean that you should validate someone else's bad thought that they actually did. And this is an example, I think, of women's empathy being taken advantage of. If you think of doing something bad, as Gina just laid out, and you make the decision not to do that bad thing, you are not the same as someone who does the bad thing. At least so far, having bad thoughts, by and large, not criminal. Actions are required. You're defending the actions of someone that you, yourself, were able to avoid doing, even though you might have been not in a good place mentally. I think that's really important, because I think a lot of women are saying, oh, I might have done, but you didn't. You didn't do it, and therefore your empathy going to someone who did do it is, to me, your empathy being taken advantage of.
3: Cindy in Champaign, Illinois, not to be confused with the sparkling white wine.
2: She just
3: dropped. She's gone?
2: Sherry in Texas. We had a champagne. Now we've got a sherry. Sherry in Texas, what's going on?
4: Hey, so I was listening to y'all discuss the Clancy case. And, you know, the picture is so bright that it's blinding of a double standard. If there were a man, this would have played out completely different.
3: Yes.
4: She murdered her three babies. This was premeditated. Then she had the mental capacity to know that the time it would take her husband to leave and come home and how long it would take to kill those three babies. Then she jumped out of a window. So define postpartum, premeditated, and try to justify her actions.
2: Well, yeah, Sherry, let me put it to you this way. Man is accused of rape. He says, I have extremely high testosterone levels, and because of my hormones, I'm unable to control myself. No jury in America. And by the way, you could take his blood. His testosterone levels could
3: be you could see physiologically if that were true.
2: He can introduce as evidence the fact that his testosterone is, you know, way higher than the average man. And he says, as a result, my sex drive was impossible for me to turn down. And so I committed a rape. Would anyone say, well, that man's hormones, he couldn't really control himself. He didn't have the mental ability to stop himself from committing a crime. I think most of you out there would say that is crazy. But that is basically what is being argued, that women's hormones are so uncontrollable that she could not prevent herself from killing three children.
3: I would say it's, in a sense, Claire, there's something even more, there's a level even beyond my testosterone level is so high that I couldn't control it because, you know, if someone is taking, are they taking exogenous testosterone? Maybe it's on you. Let me give you something that's, playing these theories out as well. If a man were to say that he is over-medicated by his doctors for, I don't know, being a manic depressive or being bipolar, I'm over-medicated for bipolar disorder, so I had a psychotic episode based on my medication, so I had to rape this woman that I went on a date with. Not a single person in America, I think, not one, would come to his defense publicly outside of his trial and say, it's not his fault. It's Big Pharma's fault.
2: By the way.
3: The Big Pharma thing, by the way, there are a lot of very dumb, bad arguments, but she was on a lot of drugs because she was trying different things because those drugs help a lot of people. The drugs don't make you kill three people. If they did, we'd have a lot more triple murders in the country because millions and millions of people take these drugs.
2: Buck, following your analogy, imagine if a guy was on drugs, said that they helped create a situation where he didn't have the capacity to keep himself from raping a woman. And then men showed up to cheer him as he arrived at the courthouse. How would the media cover the men who showed up? Imagine if they wore blue, Lindsey Clancy supporters all wore pink, and they showed up and they cheered as he pulled in and said, you know, his mental health is a real thing. He doesn't deserve responsibility for rape. What would they call this, Buck? Toxic masculinity. And this would be an evidence of the patriarchy. This would be evidence of misogyny. It would all be used against men as evidence of how toxic our society was. Women are trying to argue, well, our empathy is a good thing. And this is actually representative of this. I just think sometimes a subtle alteration in a fact pattern, just say, okay, a man did this instead of a woman. It really will blow your mind as to just basic analysis of a case. It doesn't require a great deal of change.
3: Debbie in Houston. What's going on, Debbie?
1: Hey guys, great show.
3: So Debbie, I assume you're okay with the fact that Clay and I said that your city is the superior city to Dallas.
1: Yeah, well, I mean, yeah, absolutely. I mean, and if we're talking Cowboys, then absolutely. So, you know, so look, I'm an empath to the 10th degree. I'm a mother of five. Thank God they're all grown. I've had my fair share of postpartum depression, but you know, this world is just going to, well, I can't say it, but that's where it's going. And I just, you know, man, I just don't get it. Yeah, she's fine. She had postpartum depression. Maybe she had a psychotic episode. Fine, I get it. But you know what? She killed three kids. I'm sorry. That's just what it is.
3: Debbie, we're with you on that. Thank you, Debbie, for calling in. I think she's just expressing, she's emoting there, Clay. Very similar sentiment that you and I have, and I know a lot of others on this one, which is, you know, everyone goes through psychological struggles. You know, everyone has problems. That's not an excuse to do any act of evil, certainly not against your own children. My thing, Clay, is if she was so psychologically damaged or whatever, like, why not just the self-harm? Why harm the kids? I mean, this is the thing that, you know,
2: Buck, she was able to kill the kids for 16 minutes. She strangled them, but she's unable to kill herself.
3: Yeah, she was really good at killing the children and not herself. That's another point that people have made for sure. Ed in Purdy, Texas. Ed, what's going on?
5: Gentlemen, listen, you know, Houston might be better than Dallas, but I live outside of San Antonio and it's better than both of them. But nonetheless.
3: I like the fight. I like it. Thank you. Thank you, Ed. Go ahead.
5: Nonetheless, y'all were talking about if men had done something out of, increased anger, the husband comes home and kills her or whatever the case may be.
3: Yeah.
5: 40 years ago, that wasn't necessarily the case. I remember a case when I was a younger man, down in Baton Rouge where, the guy killed his son's rapist right there in the airport. Now, I don't think he was convicted.
3: Sometimes you run into jury nullification on things like this and or a prosecutor may decide. I mean, Clay, I think there was actually a case in Texas not long ago where a parent found their, you know, young child being sexually abused by either a neighbor or something, and he just shot the guy and killed him. I don't even think they brought charges. And by the way, I agree with that.
2: This is basically a time to kill, right? The John Grisham novel that turned into the Matthew McConaughey.
3: Well, I think he did that. That guy found them later. It wasn't in the act of or in the moment of.
2: Correct. But it's basically just, that the jury, I mean, I think there are a lot of juries, particularly in the South, that if you see an evil perpetrated, that there's a willingness to accept, an action being taken to right that evil. I don't think it's coincidental. Let me put it to you this way. I don't think it's coincidental that the Lindsey Clancy case happened in Massachusetts.
3: Oh yeah.
2: This is the deep, dark blue area of the country. I think if you had the exact same facts and this were Birmingham, Alabama or Nashville, Tennessee or Atlanta, Georgia, and those are big cities, obviously. I'm trying to put it in a big city, rural area be even less likely. I think the odds of there being a jury voting 11-1 in favor of her acquittal would be low. Let me also point this buck out. If she's found not guilty, again, they may have to make a decision about what to do with her, for purposes of this, these charges, whether they're going to bring it back, she could be free in 40 days.
3: Yeah.
2: 40 days. She's just right back out on the streets with no criminal record. Correct.
3: She could go out and, as far as I understand it, I mean, you know, she could just go out and act like, you know, she was, if she's found to be mentally competent now I think there's restrictions. She's involuntarily committed, so she couldn't buy firearms. I mean, there are some things that just a commitment would mean, but I think she could still vote. Could she still vote? I don't know about that.
2: Actually. I think so, because she would have never been convicted of a crime. I mean, I think she would be.
3: Yeah, I mean, if you're committed to a psychiatric facility, you don't lose your right to vote, do you? I don't think so. I mean, sorry, this is getting deeper than my level of knowledge on how the law affects psychiatric facilities.
2: I will just say, if they don't bring charges against her, she could be out on the streets in 40 days.
3: Well, that's for sure true. I mean, yeah. That's the, you know, that's the other part of this. There's a reason why people have been so, hit by this story, in different ways. And this is really been so emotional. And, that's why we continue to follow up and talk about it here. And it's also a reminder that the women on The View are borderline insane. So there is that.
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10: When you have a president who goes up in front of the UN and speaks in this way, I think it ends up being backboarded by somebody like Marco Rubio, who explained to the American people, hey, if you're on Social Security and you're getting a $1,000 check a month, just know that the Venezuelan who got here under the Biden administration is getting $1,400.
11: Just so you know.
10: Hold on a second.
11: Continue to vote for those fools, because that's what's happening.
10: I just worked for 40 years in this country, paid into this system. I'm seeing $1,000, $1,200 a month. This joker just got here 2 weeks ago, and it's $1,400.
11: That's the reason it's important to vote in November for anybody that you know that said, I'm going to sit at home, or I'm mad at Trump. Do you know what the alternative is? Do you know what the alternative is? Because I can point to the craziness that happens in California and Oregon and Washington State and New York and Minneapolis and all those places. I can point to all those places, and they're going to do that times at whatever they can get away with. That's what's at stake, Los. Your example is what's at stake.
10: Yes, it's very clear. A party that is determined to bring in the next permanent underclass so that they can ensure their own power. They're not, it's a simple numbers game. We have a lot more. The Democrats are a minority party in this country. I do believe that if you strip away, and we're starting to see this, you strip away all their means of funding and their means of fraud. Well, what kind of party are they? Well, right now they can't raise money for a governorship in the state of Georgia. We now have all the news that Mike Collins is making up major ground on John Ossoff because Ossoff can't raise money anywhere outside of California. Like, this is who they are as a party. And so what have they done? They've turned to illegal immigration and hardcore socialism in hopes that, hey, maybe we can grab enough of the youth vote. That's their goal from here, along with bringing in people from the third world, because they ain't breeding. They're going to have to recruit.
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0: Welcome back in, Clay and Buck. Cheryl in Central Texas, she says she watched the whole Clancy trial. Lindsey didn't do it, and conservatives aren't going to show up and vote because they're angry about this. What you got for us?
1: Hi, Cheryl. Clay.
0: Hi, Cheryl.
1: Can you hear me?
0: We got you.
1: Okay, I said conservative women will not show up. Now, I watched the entire trial. And there's many reasons why I think she didn't do it, but the main one that stands out to me is I actually took the drug Seroquel. It is a
0: okay.
1: Very
0: I'm gonna pause
1: drug.
0: You on. Okay, hold on. I'm gonna pause you on the drug. Who killed the kids if Lindsey Clancy did it?
1: I have no idea. I'm not gonna.
0: Why?
1: I'm not going to accuse somebody on the air without. Knowing
0: well,
1: for sure.
0: I appreciate that. But let me ask you this. Why would Lindsey Clancy's highly paid criminal defense attorney admit that she killed the kids? Wouldn't that be malpractice by him?
1: Well, I just think everything was pointing towards her. But he knows she didn't do it. If you listen to what he said after the trial, there was a mistrial declared. He said she did not do this.
0: Okay. Oh, thank you for the call, Cheryl. I have to cut Cheryl off, but unfortunately, there are a lot of people like Cheryl out there. You are wrong. Okay. The criminal defense attorney's number one job. I've been a criminal defense attorney. There are criminal defense attorneys listening to us right now. Many of them is to defend your client to the best of your ability. If your client has a defense that he or she did not commit the murder that they are charged with, it would be malpractice for you not to put forward the best defense. You would lose your law license. You would be responsible for significant consequences. Buck, the prosecutors would also be in danger of losing their law licenses. There is no world in which Lindsey Clancy did not kill these kids. It did not occur. No one else murdered
2: them. The only people who think that are people online who have nothing to do with the actual trial or the evidence or the law. That's it. No one else thinks it.
0: I mean, it's scary how prevalent this is. The girl we played yesterday in Tampa started off the whole discussion about who's worse for women, Sydney Sweeney for the sports gambling ad or Lindsey Clancy, by saying her husband killed them. A lot of you are being polluted. I think a lot of it's coming out of social media. With lies, things that are just flagrantly untrue.
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2: According to the FBI, a break-in occurs every 26 seconds on average nationwide. 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
12: When you have a president who goes up in front of the UN and speaks in this way, I think it ends up being backboarded by somebody like Marco Rubio, who explained to the American people, hey, if you're on Social Security and you're getting a $1,000 check a month, just know that the Venezuelan who got here under the Biden administration is getting $1,400.
13: Just so you know.
12: Hold on a second.
13: Continue to vote for those fools, because that's what's happening.
12: I just worked for 40 years in this country, paid into this system. I'm seeing $1,000, $1,200 a month. This joker just got here 2 weeks ago, and it's $1,400.
13: That's the reason it's important to vote in November for anybody that you know that said, oh, I'm going to sit at home, or I'm mad at Trump. Do you know what the alternative is? Do you know what the alternative is? Because I can point to the craziness that happens in California and Oregon and Washington State and New York and Minneapolis and all those places. I can point to all those places, and they're going to do that times at whatever they can get away with. That's what's at stake, Los. Your example is what's at stake.
12: Yes, it's very clear. A party that is determined to bring in the next permanent underclass so that they can ensure their own power. They're not, it's a simple numbers game. We have a lot more. The Democrats are a minority party in this country. I do believe that if you strip away, and we're starting to see this, you strip away all their means of funding and their means of fraud. Well, what kind of party are they? Well, right now they can't raise money for a governorship in the state of Georgia. You now have all the news that Mike Collins is making up major ground on John Ossoff because Ossoff can't raise money anywhere outside of California. Like, this is who they are as a party. And so what have they done? They've turned to illegal immigration and hardcore socialism in hopes that, hey, maybe we can grab enough of the youth vote. That's their goal from here, along with bringing in people from the third world, because they ain't breeding. They're going to have to recruit.
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12: Tell people who they are. Tell everyone. 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
1: Oh, she's back, everybody. She's back. This is Clay and Buck, and we're talking to you about Kamala Harris. She made an appearance out on the campaign trail. We've got some things to talk about. First, let's deal a little bit of what she was discussing here. For example, the attack on DEI. This is cut one. Play it.
2: The attack on DEI is an attack on maternal care.
3: Yes, it is.
2: An attack on DEI to recognize diversity, equity, and inclusion is an attack by definition on maternal care, including the need to protect black women in connection with their pregnancy, childbirth, and postpartum care. These are the facts.
1: Clay, she also went on to say, now this is in Detroit, okay?
4: Let me say this, Buck, before we play that next cut. I have not heard Kamala Harris talk in some time. It is painful to hear Kamala Harris talk.
1: We're gonna get to this.
4: But let me say this too. This is the exact campaign she's running, Buck. Black women are being discriminated against. There's too much white men power. This is going to be one of the nastiest campaigns we have ever seen, because if she gets black women to vote for her and buy into this victim,
1: she's the nominee,
4: culture,
1: Clay, but then she gets crushed by white working class voters in the Rust Belt and the swing states. That's what
4: I agree
1: happens.
4: Completely with that. I hope she's the nominee, because I think it doesn't work nationally. But I'm telling you, in the primary, black women are victims. We are being discriminated against. They're killing our babies. They're hanging us from trees.
1: All right. I have to correct you on something for the record, Clay. There's something that, you know, you're getting a little ahead of your skis on here. She didn't say black women during this event. She said birthing people. Okay. No, I'm serious.
4: Did she really say birthing people?
1: She said birthing people. Former Vice President Kamala Harris faced political debate after damn it, I'm wrong. She didn't say it. One of the panelists said it. But she was at an event where they said, so she said black women. Clay's right. I correct the record. But one of the fellow panelists, I just misread the quote, said birth, but they're talking about birthing people. She's sitting there telling you about DEI, and she's also at a panel of people for maternal care, women, and they're talking about birthing people. They still do this thing that trans women have babies. Trans women have male genitalia. They do not make babies, or rather, they don't have babies from the uterus. They make babies. They can make babies. So, Clay, this is crazy. So now we have to get into your, by the way, I don't think anyone disagrees with your point. And I'm sorry, I thought I was going to be able to correct you than the birthing people. I totally whiffed on that one. Somebody else said it, not Kamala. I was hoping, because remember, Kamala was the one who said...
4: Kamala's not going to say birthing people, not because she doesn't think the language is appropriate, but because she cares about black women. That's her whole campaign. So she's not saying birthing people is too inclusive to be a Democrat nominee. She is going to lean in to identity politics, frankly, like we have never seen in the Democrat Party, provided she runs.
1: I also think she, and you know, now that I'm seeing, of course, who did say it, the birthing people comment, she got hit so hard for the, I never even get it fully right, there should be taxpayer-funded abortion for illegal, alien, incarcerated, no, did I miss one?
4: It's worse. Taxpayer-funded trans surgeries for illegal immigrants.
1: Surgeries. Okay, the surgeries, not abortions.
4: We should pay for sex change operations for illegal immigrants per
1: in
4: Kamala
1: prison.
4: Harris.
1: Yes. In prison.
4: Yes.
1: Right. So she went, she did like the whole cycle. She got it all in there. You know, she got everybody in there. But then she gets to, and this is where Clay and I are going to have a little fun here. Kamala Harris on running for president in 2028. This is cut two. Here's what she says.
5: I have not decided if I'm going to run again, but let me just say this. I do sincerely believe 28 won't matter if we don't get through 26.
1: I mean, that's like a very weak, that's a very Kamala thing. Like that's supposed to be a big,
4: yeah, if the world ends, then what happens after doesn't matter.
1: Yeah, it's just such a such a Kamala-ism. So now, Clay, let's talk about this piece, because I have some thoughts, and unfortunately my thoughts kind of support that you might still be right on this, which stinks for me, because I would love to say, ha-ha, this is the article. So something came out in Axios, and you're the one who brought it to my attention, and I've since read it. This is a quote, many of those who know Kamala Harris best think she ultimately won't run for the White House in 2028. Like Chief Kamalogist Buck Sexton over here. Why it matters? The former vice president decides to do is one of the biggest factors in the next presidential election. Early polls suggest she is the front runner, to Clay's point, and would be the Democrat nominee. But if she opted out, it would totally scramble the primary. Clay, a couple of points in the why she wouldn't run column, and let's deal with these, right? One, the David Plouffe said this, her strongest day will be her first day in the campaign. Absolutely true. Go ahead.
4: Plouffe also said that about Joe Biden before he decided to run in 2020, said you shouldn't do it. You can go do the research on it. Now, he's an Obama guy, but he probably knew that Biden didn't have the capability to be president. To be fair, he didn't see COVID happening, but he said Biden's best day as a presidential candidate will be his first day. So he's using
1: first of all,
4: the exact same argument.
1: He recycles that line after that.
4: Yes. Plouffe. Yes.
1: So here's what I think this is. I think Plouffe does. I'll just skip to the chase here. Plouffe says he was Harris's 2024 senior advisor, one of them. And he says she would face headwinds in a national campaign. A lot of the donor, this is the other real point I was going to make, or the point that's made here. Donor money is not excited about her. That's a real thing. Like the big money in New York and California in particular is not excited about writing big checks for Kamala Harris. So that's true. And then the last thing, Clay, here is she isn't an egomaniac. This is a quote. Multiple people who work for her say Harris lacks the sociopathic belief that she and only she should be president. Here's the only, and I've always thought this, the only way she isn't president is if she's promised that she gets to be a kingmaker. She gets to be in the role of James Clyburn, if you will, directing black primary voters toward the preferred, you know, she gets to sort of anoint who wins the primary in a sense in that way. And she gets the cushiest, I mean, like Reid Hoffman would have to put her on the board of LinkedIn, and, you know, and she makes $500,000 a year for doing nothing. And then she can be the chancellor of a UC school, making $1 million a year to go to cocktail party. She just bought an $8 million Malibu mansion. Give me your feel on all this. I know you still think she's going to run, but what did you think of these pieces in this article about maybe she does, maybe she doesn't?
4: I thought it was interesting, and to me what stood out was it felt like this was an attempt to try to dissuade her from running, but I'm always skeptical when people's names aren't actually used. I give Plouffe credit here because he said, hey, she shouldn't run, and he put his own name behind it. Remember, he was one of the people that was brought in when Kamala's campaign was floundering early, that helped to provide some sort of structure to it. I just think the fact that South Carolina is the first primary, she's going to win South Carolina. That means she's going to be one of the two or three finalists no matter what.
1: You and I have no disagreement on this. And you've certainly made this case strongly. And I think Gerdusky's heard it, for example, told me, he's like, Clay's right about South Carolina and Virginia, by the way, too.
4: Yeah.
1: She'll win Virginia as well. Then it gets into some states that would be competitive, like New Hampshire and Nevada. Afterwards, Nevada comes, I think, first. But Clay, the decision to even get in is what we are talking about.
4: Yeah. But, and
1: do
4: I
1: you
4: just
1: see a world just in which that is David here? What I see here is David Plouffe personally doesn't want her to run.
4: Yes.
1: And is trying to throw a brushback pitch.
4: I think that's accurate. My second part on that would be, who is David Plouffe advising? He's going to get paid millions of dollars by someone else to try to beat Kamala Harris is the read that I would get there. I don't care about donor money. When you're as well known as Kamala is, we have seen so many people, the Democrat Party have said, we hate this guy, we condemn him. And then they go out and they raise money like crazy as soon as they actually have the nomination locked up. So I don't buy the donors will all get in line. Kamala will have, if she's the nominee, $1 billion. That she raises for them to be able to nominate her. They'll convince themselves that J.D. Vance or Marco Rubio or whomever the Republican nominee is, get ready for this, is actually worse than Trump. That's what they're going to say. Oh, if you really look at his history, he's worse than Trump because Trump wasn't a professional politician. This guy is a true believer. He's evil. Trump was transactional. I can already tell you everything that they're going to say. And I just think when it all circles back around, Kamala Harris has nothing else in her life. And ultimately, if she had a husband that she loved and had 8 kids and, you know, 15 grandkids.
1: Maybe she loves her husband. Come on.
4: I don't think so. I don't think they really like each other.
1: Wow.
4: I don't think you could like Doug. I think Doug is a kind of utterly detestable human based on what I've seen of Doug. I think that ultimately they will end up in a situation where she has nothing else. Again, if she had a ton of kids and a ton of grandkids and she had an otherwise healthy life, I think she might say, hey, you know what? I had my shot. I came close, 240,000 votes away. I'm probably going to lose again. And there's a big difference, Buck, between losing once. You lose twice. You are a punchline for all of history. It's not very often people get 2 nominations and lose.
1: So I think you keep saying she has nothing else. And I understand what you're saying with that. But you have to remember from the Kamala perspective. First of all, I mean, it's maybe, you know, I don't know. And I try to be very sensitive about this stuff. Maybe she, you know, kids were a challenge for her to have or whatever, but she didn't have her own kids. Maybe she didn't want to. So that doesn't really factor.
4: Which, by the way, I think also hurts her with a lot of women because I think it's hard to be a woman running for office and not have any kids.
1: Again,
4: I think that does harm her.
1: Fully respectful of the fact maybe she had trouble, you know, having kids. That's also possible. But I would just say she bought an $8 million. Her and Dougie.
4: Yep.
1: Who you're not giving much love to today.
4: Doug. Her and Dougie.
1: Her and Doug. They just bought an $8 million house in Malibu. I think Kamala likes money. I think she likes living the good life. I think that she would be very happy to be a voice. I think she'd rather be Michelle Obama than Joe Biden. Do you see what I'm saying? I think there's at least a chance that she'd rather be a big name, fundraisers, does whatever she wants, gets to hang out with, you know, DiCaprio and Branson and, you know, whoever, and not be in the fight. Instead of the Biden routine is like, I'm just going to keep running and running and running and running.
4: Yeah.
1: I don't know about whether she really, and that's what that point was that the Plouffe, or not Plouffe, was another aide, that she doesn't have that I have to be president thing.
4: Which, by the way, would be a positive thing to say about her because it suggests some form of normalcy. Here's the problem. Everything Kamala does seems abnormal, which actually suggests the opposite to me. That she's so concerned with being president that she's obsessing about every little detail, which is why she doesn't ever seem authentic, because she's trying to address every criticism that she sees out in public. Does that make sense?
1: Yeah.
4: If somebody told you, think about this, like in your own lives, everybody out there, if somebody told you that you used your hands too much when you spoke, and I'm using my hands, I use my hands a lot when I speak, and you really cared, and they said that's costing you 3 points in the polls, and you really started thinking about not using your hands or smiling more or not smiling enough or using different tones. If you really start thinking about all these things that the experts in politics tell you, you end up so uncomfortable in your own skin that you actually look like Kamala Harris, because what you're trying to do is make everybody happy. And when you try to make everybody happy, you can't make anybody happy because you're just fake. And I think
1: that's
4: what
1: she tells the kids to look at the moon. The moon is a big circle in the sky. There's like holes in it, but they're amazing. Remember that, guys?
4: Yeah, oh yeah, I remember that video.
1: We might have to find that audio for you just so you can remember that Clay's preferred Democrat candidate has quite a long history of some of the most cringe-inducing political moments that any of us can remember. But then again, so did Biden, and somehow Biden became president. So I know anything is possible.
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11: When you have a president who goes up in front of the UN and speaks in this way, I think it ends up being backboarded by somebody like Marco Rubio, who explained to the American people, hey, if you're on Social Security and you're getting a $1,000 check a month, just know that the Venezuelan who got here under the Biden administration is getting $1,400.
12: Just so you know.
11: Hold on a second.
12: Continue to vote for those fools, because that's what's happening.
11: I just worked for 40 years in this country, paid into this system. I'm seeing $1,000, $1,200 a month. This joker just got here 2 weeks ago, and it's $1,400.
12: That's the reason it's important to vote in November for anybody that you know that said, oh, I'm going to sit at home, or I'm mad at Trump. You know what the alternative is? Do you know what the alternative is? Because I can point to the craziness that happens in California and Oregon and Washington State and New York and Minneapolis and all those places. I can point to all those places, and they're going to do that times at whatever they can get away with. That's what's at stake, Los. Your example is what's at stake.
11: Yes, it's very clear. A party that is determined to bring in the next permanent underclass so that they can ensure their own power. They're not. It's a simple numbers game. We have a lot more. The Democrats are a minority party in this country. I do believe that if you strip away, and we're starting to see this, you strip away all their means of funding and their means of fraud. But what kind of party are they? Well, right now they can't raise money for a governorship in the state of Georgia. You now have all the news that Mike Collins is making up major ground on John Ossoff because Ossoff can't raise money anywhere outside of California. Like, this is who they are as a party. And so what have they done? They've turned to illegal immigration and hardcore socialism in hopes that, hey, maybe we can grab enough of the youth vote. That's their goal from here, along with bringing in people from the third world, because they ain't breeding. They're going to have to recruit.
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0: Welcome back in, Clay and Buck. Let's run through a bunch of these calls because we got a couple of awesome guests, Peachy Keenan and Katie Zachariah, when we come back. Will in Durham, North Carolina, fire away.
1: Yeah, there's a lot of confusion and things that don't make sense about the Clancy case. But what would have happened if she had killed someone else's children? And
0: probably,
1: shouldn't we have higher standards for a parent?
0: Yeah, thank you. Buck, I think you probably would co-sign on this. I think she would go to prison for the rest of her life if she had killed someone else's kid.
2: I think she might have. I mean, well, they can't get the death penalty in Massachusetts, but that would be a death penalty case in a lot of places.
0: Our friend Light 'em Up Linda in Orlando. Light 'em up. What you got?
3: Hey, guys. So I'm going to go back on the Sydney Sweeney story again, like how they're all freaking out about what a sex symbol she is. But what the liberals are not understanding is if they actually look at her movies, she played Christy Martin in the movie called Christy. And she also played Reality, the one that worked for the NSA that was helping the Democrats for the Russia collusion and stuff.
0: Yeah,
3: and
0: Reality winner.
3: Like those, I mean,
0: it's a great point. Those are not sexy roles, right?
3: No, none. And if you've seen the movie Christy, it was... She played a lesbian.
0: Not a hot one either.
2: And a boxer, a lesbian boxer.
0: Yeah, Christy Martin. Thank you for the call, Linda. Holly in New Orleans.
4: Guys, how are you doing?
0: Great.
4: Long time listener, first time caller. Listen, I have a question with your regards to whether you regard PTSD as a viable defense for patricide. And yet you disregard post-traumatic.
0: No.
4: What
0: we said
4: as a viable.
0: Thank you for the call, Holly. What we said was consistently PTSD defenses for men don't work for juries. They can't use them. It's the opposite of what you're saying. Women are able to cite their hormonal issues, their mental imbalances. Men historically in cases are not. Pete in Nashville, really quick.
4: To my research, men are
5: 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Unbelievable. She probably will get off scot-free in 40 days. But then you had a lady here.
0: Yeah, Pete, tell that story. Give us a talk back because I want people to hear that. Final hour next.
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9: This is Fox on Health. Austin, Texas police and EMS handing out Narcan in downtown bars after multiple apparent overdoses in recent weeks. Authorities say 200 rescue kits were given to 50 bars, each with two doses of Narcan, which is designed to reverse an opioid overdose. This comes after police reported at least five opioid-related overdoses in the area. First responders say four of those individuals were taken to hospitals, while the fifth refused, but all were later in stable condition. The Centers for Disease Control and Prevention says in 2024, there were an estimated 79 to 81,000 overdose deaths, down from more than 107,000 in 2022. The agency says the vast majority of overdoses are from opioids, especially the synthetic kind, including illegally manufactured fentanyl. The CDC urges anyone who thinks they may be witnessing someone experiencing a drug overdose to immediately call 911. For more health news, go to foxnewshealth.com. I'm Lisa Brady with Fox on Health.
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12: September nor'easter. I'm Daria Albinger, Fox News. A powerful nor'easter is battering the eastern seaboard. More than 40 million people are in the path of damaging winds, heavy rain, and possible flooding. Hundreds of flights have been delayed or canceled. More than 50,000 customers are without power. Fox Weather's Katie Byrne is in Ocean City, New Jersey.
13: After days of north and northeast winds, basically that water has been piling up into the back bays, making it harder for each tide to fully drain. So we've had multiple high tide cycles over the last few days, and now that we're getting into the worst of the storm, we still have multiple high tide cycles to go and a lot more water to deal with actually an increased threat for the coast of New Jersey. Now we're expecting the entire coast essentially to experience major flooding. The rain totals have also gotten higher. Heavier rain is expected in New Jersey as well. The governor has declared a state of emergency in eight counties ahead of this just to make sure that those resources should be available should
12: they be needed. New York City and several surrounding counties are under a state of emergency. Hawaii is bracing for Hurricane Nolo, which is gaining strength. Fox's Robert Ray is in Hilo.
14: Hurricane Nolo, less than 200 miles to the south of the Big Island right now. Category 2, 105 mile an hour winds expected to be increased to a major hurricane, Category 3, in the coming day or so. We're not going to have a direct landfall per se, but that really doesn't matter as far as the impacts go. Unfortunately, between 30 to 40 inches of rain could fall on the Big Island, depending on what elevation you're at. Remember, the Big Island, almost 14,000 feet. All that water's got to come down somewhere, and it will inundate rivers and streams, take apart vegetation, potentially compromise roads and structures.
12: The hurricane is expected to impact all of the Hawaiian Islands. 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
12: The Iran war was on the agenda during a state visit from the leader of China. Here's Fox's Jared Halperin.
27: President Trump says he and Chinese President Xi Jinping did talk about the war in Iran during the three-day state visits, along with the economy, trade, and AI.
28: America is very happy about this visit, and I'm sure China is very happy also. Great things for both countries. And it's been just very, very productive.
27: China is a top buyer of Iranian oil and has been accused of providing satellite imagery to the IRGC. Presidents Trump and Xi will see each other at least twice more this year at a November summit in China and the G20 in Miami in December. at the White House. Jared Halpern, Fox News.
25: President Trump is moving to cancel nearly $1 billion in congressionally approved spending. Most of the cuts target health and human services programs for refugees.

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0: Listen as Clay Travis and Buck Sexton recap another week of exposing hypocrisy and fight to protect our freedom. 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
1: Welcome back in. Hour number three. Sources have just informed me during the commercial break, Buck, as I was just telling you, we're about to be joined by Peachy Keenan. And then Katie Zachariah as well. We're going to get into a lot of different stories with both of these women. But a little bit of breaking news for you. President Trump is going to be attending the Texas-Tennessee game in Knoxville, Tennessee this weekend, a battle of the UTs, the University of Texas against the University of Tennessee. Noon Eastern kick in Knoxville's Neyland Stadium. That is going to be quite the scene this weekend, Buck. I will also be in attendance at this game.
2: Are you going to need a day off when Texas beats Tennessee afterwards to just cope? Is that, are you going to be okay?
1: That's tough. It's hurtful, even. Yeah. I actually think Tennessee's going to upset Texas. Texas is the number one team in the country right now. About a 5.5-point favorite at Hard Rock Bet. By the way, I should have mentioned this. You can go to hardrock.bet/clay. And you can bet on Texas-Tennessee, where the president will be attending. If you do, $5, you get $100. You can play it exclusively in the state of Florida, where Buck is. You can play it in Tennessee. You can play it in a bunch of other different states. And even if you have already signed up, $100 in your account when you play $5, all you have to do is go to hardrock.bet/clay. We are joined now by Peachy Keenan. And oh my goodness, we're just going to throw you right into the fire here. We've been having a big discussion. The ladies on The View, Sarah Haynes in particular, she was upset that Patrick Clancy, the husband of Lindsey Clancy, made the decision, to divorce his wife after Lindsey murdered their three kids. Why are so many women's brains broken? And are you as blown away by some of the Lindsey Clancy discussion that continues as both Buck and I are?
3: I'm actually not surprised by it. I mean, this has been growing in the feminist movement among women, mostly liberal women. I call them female liberation theologists. They have this sort of like a cult of trying to liberate each other and their friends from the anchors and chains of marriage and their annoying kids. And so the Lindsey Clancy story just kind of catalyzed that movement. I think it is really ironic though that the ladies on their view are horrified that a man wouldn't live up to his marital vows and his commitment to his wife when they have an entire cottage industry based around selling divorce to women. Divorce for any reason, mostly because you just want like to have sex with other men. And this is like, there are bestsellers about this, and they have no qualms about telling each other to dump their

0: they're nice, but boring husbands just to feel better about themselves.
1: So when the women of The View take this position that it's strange that her husband divorced her, they're obviously setting up some kind of a bizarre double standard. I think that much of it is clear.
0: Right.
1: Where does this come from, though? I mean, we got a caller. Where does this come from that she didn't do it? Is that just, are there two branches here of crazy peachy? There's the like women's, liberation, feminist, crazy. But then there's also the like true crime, the person who did it never really did it. The internet sleuths are going to get to it. Or is there crossover? Like, why are women saying, in some cases, many cases I've seen, she didn't even do the killings?
0: Yeah, I think that's just like an IQ issue that some women just can't really understand or accept that women, in fact, can do horrible things. I mean, you know, it's an equal, they've equalized the playing field, girls. Like, there's women murderers. Netflix is having, has multiple movies out this month on women who have killed people. There's a Lizzie Borden story. There's the Eileen Wuornos story, starring Sarah Paulson, who was the, you know, the prostitute who became a serial killer, killed all her Johns. And these movies are celebrating these women as murderers. So I think it's funny that they can't in their brains put together that, yes, sometimes women, you know, do awful things. And they, but then the other branch is, okay, well, she did it, but she's just as innocent as I am, because she didn't mean to do it. She was not in the right frame of mind. They'll make any excuse. The tap dancing just kind of gets more extreme depending on which branch you go down.
2: We're talking to Peachy Keenan. Okay, so you hit me with something there that is also a point of discussion, that there's a lot of women who encourage other women to get divorced, which is the exact opposite, obviously, of what The View is talking about. And what Patrick Clancy actually did in initiating a divorce is actually somewhat rare. I'm curious what you would say about this. The data seems to reflect that about 80% of divorces are initiated by women. When I hear and see something that, in theory, if you're being honest, marriages seem like 50% of the time it should be the men's reason that wants the divorce, 50% of the time it should be the women's reason. When I see women are 80% of divorces, it makes me think that the incentive structure for women to get divorced is more significantly in their favor than the incentive structure for men to get divorced. Am I missing something there? Is there a logic to that argument? And does this tie in with what you're saying, that there's a cadre of women out there that encourage other women to get divorced, maybe in a way that men don't?
0: Yeah, I think for men who are, you know, divorce can be deeply shameful. They feel like they've failed. They let their children down for whatever reason. Let's say nothing was their fault. The wife just decided she'd had enough or whatever. It can be so devastating. They end up living in their car because they have to support her and the children. But for women, it is the opposite. They get to join the sisterhood of women who have become enlightened to, you know, the horrors of marriage. They're basically treated like they escaped from prison, or they got out of like a POW camp, and they're welcomed with open arms to the liberated, feminists who have, now they can go on girls trips, and they don't have to worry about picking up his socks and all of the horrible, nightmarish, things they were forced to do for their awful husbands. So it's a completely, totally different societal shift. We kind of celebrate women who got divorced. Now look, I'm not talking about the reasons where you need to like not be married to someone. There's situations where there is abuse. And I mean, the Clancys, Patrick Clancy, I think he had a good reason. Like, you know, there's a lot of bad reasons to leave someone. I think he might have had a good reason. Not only was she in a mental hospital and, you know, obviously undergoing something. I mean, I think she was responsible. I think she should go to prison. But she was not really capable of being in a relationship, number one. And number two, oh yeah, she did strangle their three kids. So I think he has completely, has reasonable, cause to divorce her.
1: So Peachy, I want to take us into a slightly different direction here for what is turning out to be, I think, for a lot of people, one of their favorite stories of the year. Massachusetts lesbian bar nearly bullied out of town after lifting their N95 mask mandate for 1 week. This is a real story from the Boston Globe, I would note. about a bar where they had, it was a lesbian bar where everyone had to be masked up. Now, like in the year of our Lord 2026, masked up, there was a fight because they were losing so much money at this bar, no shock, that it was going to have to close. So they said, Saturday night, we're going to relax our N95 mask mandate. You don't even have to drive up in a Subaru. And people freaked out because they said it was ableism and people with immunocompromised systems would be not free to join the lesbian bar to drink.
0: So good. Okay, I just saw a photo of the three lesbians. I'm not sure exactly what, if that's what I would call them. I saw their faces, and actually now that I've seen them, there is a reason why they wanted everyone to wear masks. I'm surprised they weren't like full face, like bags, burkas. These are not, I mean, I don't know what happened to lesbians. We used to have like cute lesbians, okay? They were like, you could tell they were girls, at least. These lesbians have some major issues going on. They have mustaches. I'm sorry, if you're a lesbian with like a full natural mustache, you're not what I would consider a lesbian. If
2: These are not the lesbians, Peachy, that are popular on the internet. I think that's probably fair to say.
0: Yeah. If I walked in this bar and I saw a lot of women and I was a lesbian, I saw the women who looked like this, I would leave also. I'm not going to stick around. I want to go
1: I might have stumbled on some Cinemax in the 90s and been introduced to lesbians at one point. And these lesbians, very different from those. And I'll give you both this one. Critics of the relaxing of the mask policy at the Massachusetts lesbian bar, likened it to a mass disabling event, said it was eugenicist, and commenters said that they hoped the venue would get firebombed for robbing immunocompromised people of their Saturday plans. Like, this is real. This is a real thing. I just said, everyone probably thinks we're making this up. This really happened.
2: This is crazy. All right. Couple of other, I want to get your take, Peachy. I don't know if you saw the clip that went super viral of the guy in Tampa asking who's worse for women, Sydney Sweeney for doing a nearly nude sports gambling ad or Lindsay Clancy for murdering her three children.
0: Oh yeah.
2: And the woman said, Sydney Sweeney is. And I keep seeing all these stories, and I know they're not necessarily representative, but The View has millions of viewers, right? It's not as if we're just picking some random YouTube clip and saying that this is representative. How do people's brains get healed from the insanity? Is there anything that could occur that these left-wing women, really, I think there's a lot of men like me that are just like, how did we get here? How do we get out of this?
0: Yeah, I mean, if Lindsay Clancy had looked more like Sydney Sweeney, women would have wanted her to get the electric chair. Okay, period. And that is just, that's just what, how women are in our heart of hearts. We're petty like that. We're vain, jealous, like all those sorority sister things, mean girl stereotypes. Okay, I'm here to say, like, left and right, they still exist. They're sort of true. They can really explain a lot of this. So we can't, like, that's just, like, our fundamental nature. Women's competing with other women is just, like, how women in, you know, caveman days would get the right mate or whatever. You would try to get the stronger hunter so your children wouldn't starve or whatever. That's just how our primitive lizard brains kind of still are. I'm not surprised by that at all. I mean, Sydney Sweeney is a grave threat to everything that feminists have been selling to young college age women, which is that, you know, celebrating your body, even if you are morbidly obese, celebrating your confused sexuality, how many SSRIs, antidepressants, and how many mental illnesses do you have? Those are all good things. We want women to be like that, to be kind of crazy and open with how, you know, depressed they are so we can all kind of be together in this like club, you know, misery loves company. And so then you have Sydney Sweeney and she just represents everything that they hate. She doesn't have any, you know, she doesn't come out with rainbow flags. She's not an ally. She doesn't really talk about any of these issues. Her whole thing is she's a very busy, she's a working woman. Okay. But God forbid she use her beauty and her like body for her income, even though, you know, that's what actresses and singers and models have been doing for, you know, 100 years. And they don't worship her, though, because she's just a little too white and a little too blonde.
1: Just so you know, I don't think you can see Peachy, but my 17-month-old decided to run into the studio while we were having this conversation and hop up onto my lap because he can move very fast now. And so we thought we would bring some happiness to the end of the segment because we, you know,
0: love talked him. About some. What's his name?
1: Things. Speed. It's actually a family name. His name is Speed. So we call this the Speed Cam.
0: Oh, my gosh. Well, he is the best. Oh, look at him. He's gorgeous. Well,
1: thank you. Peachy, thank you for being with us. Yeah. Ending on a happy note
0: thank
1: there. We'll talk to you again soon.
2: Thank you.
1: Say hi. Peachy's got 5 kids, by the way. Peachy's replenishing the earth. Well done.
0: That's right.
1: Fantastic.
0: Exactly.
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10: It's dudes, not women, that should be mad at Sydney Sweeney. 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Dudes aren't mad at all. 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It's actually women. 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Well, you know which women are mad. 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

0: Welcome back in here to Clay and Buck. Coming up, we got Katie Zachariah. She is a fantastic lawyer, political commentator, former DHS spokesman, and we'll be talking to her about the California showdown with Newsom and Kamala, among other things. Also probably getting some Lindsey Clancy talk and whatever else comes to mind. But we had told you, a little trip down memory lane, about how Kamala was talking at one point about the moon, and it was very staged and very cringe-inducing and the whole thing. And it came out also the kids in the clip were actors. They were paid actors, not just like normal kids. Wanted to remind you what that was like as Kamala's gearing up perhaps to run. Play it.
1: I just love the idea of exploring the unknown.
2: And then there's other things that we just haven't figured out or discovered yet.
1: To think about so much that's out there that we still have to learn. Like, I love that. I love that. And so I'm very excited about the Space Council. We're going to learn so much. You guys are going to see. You're going to literally see the craters on the moon with your own eyes.
2: Oh, my goodness.
1: With your own eyes. I'm telling you, it is going to be unbelievable.
0: With your own eyes, Clay.
3: I just, again, the idea that she's really comfortable in her own skin, I think, is one of the biggest lies we've been told. She is obsessed with how everybody thinks about her, and I think that's the reason that she's primarily inauthentic. And when I heard that clip that we played of her with Abdul El-Sayed, she's mostly stayed out of the media for the last, 18 months, whatever the heck it's been, since she lost in November of 2024. We haven't actually heard that much about her. I had a visceral reaction of just, you know, like, in the pit of your stomach, kind of, oh, like when you feel a little bit nauseous when I heard her talking about DEI again and about how black women are the victims who are pregnant and all these things. It's going to be so toxic when she is running for the presidency and we're going to have to play these kind of clips every day. And unfortunately, in the short term, I think she's going to be the nominee. In the long term, I co-sign everything that you're saying. She can't win in the battleground states of the Midwest. I think she could win in North Carolina and Georgia because they have a larger minority population, but I think blue-collar white voters are not supporting her.
0: This isn't because of the Lindsey Clancy thing, although it doesn't help. I also think Democrats who know the country is not in some big mood to elect a woman. It's just not. It's not where the mindset is right now after two losses of two female candidates.
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0: 3 years ago, terrorists murdered more than 1,200 innocent Israelis and took 250 hostages. Today, as we remember the souls lost on October 7th, Israel is still under threat from terrorists sworn to her destruction, and anti-Semitic hatred and violence continues to rise.
3: While these atrocities received your attention when they occurred and afterwards, there's an ongoing effort to support the vulnerable Jewish population in Israel.
0: Christians and Jews are coming together to boldly stand with Israel through the International Fellowship of Christians and Jews Flags of Fellowship movement. 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
10: When you have a president who goes up in front of the UN and speaks in this way, I think it ends up being backboarded by somebody like Marco Rubio, who explained to the American people, hey, if you're on Social Security and you're getting a $1,000 check a month, just know that the Venezuelan who got here under the Biden administration is getting $1,400.
11: Just so you know.
10: Hold on a second.
11: Continue to vote for those fools, because that's what's happening.
10: I just worked for 40 years in this country, paid into this system. I'm seeing $1,000, $1,200 a month. This joker just got here 2 weeks ago, and it's $1,400.
11: That's the reason it's important to vote in November for anybody that you know that said, oh, I'm going to sit at home, or I'm mad at Trump. Do you know what the alternative is? Do you know what the alternative is? Because I can point to the craziness that happens in California and Oregon and Washington State and New York and Minneapolis and all those places. I can point to all those places, and they're going to do that times at whatever they can get away with. That's what's at stake, Los. Your example is what's at stake.
10: Yes, it's very clear. A party that is determined to bring in the next permanent underclass so that they can ensure their own power. They're not, it's a simple numbers game. We have a lot more. The Democrats are a minority party in this country. I do believe that if you strip away, and we're starting to see this, you strip away all their means of funding and their means of fraud. Well, what kind of party are they? Well, right now they can't raise money for a governorship in the state of Georgia. You now have all the news that Mike Collins is making up major ground on John Ossoff because Ossoff can't raise money anywhere outside of California. Like, this is who they are as a party. And so what have they done? They've turned to illegal immigration and hardcore socialism in hopes that, hey, maybe we can grab enough of the youth vote. That's their goal from here, along with bringing in people from the third world, because they ain't breeding. They're going to have to recruit.
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11: It's dudes, not women, that should be mad at Sydney Sweeney. She's using that female empowerment to make a mint. Men are hypnotized. They can't help it. It's completely instinctual. She's making money by helping a company get those dudes' attention, getting them to gamble, which they're surely going to lose their dollars. They can pay Sydney Sweeney all that money, and they're paying her a fortune. They don't build casinos on winners. They don't build platforms on winners. Dudes aren't mad at all. They're the ones that should be mad. They're the ones that are being taken advantage of. Their instincts being used against them. It's actually women. Some women. Well, you know which women are mad. But it's actually dudes that should be the most pissed.
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1: Welcome back in. Hour number three, Clay and Buck. We appreciate all of you hanging out with us. 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We're joined now by Katie Zachariah. Katie, we've been talking about all sorts of stories today. Let's start here. Gavin Newsom said that he would not run for president in 2028 if Kamala Harris decides to run. He said it while fly fishing, as one does, with Jake Tapper in the middle of a stream. They held it for a month. It felt very calculated. What's your take as a Californian on the dynamics between Newsom and Kamala? How do you see this playing out? Because as soon as the midterms are over, what Newsom and what Kamala are going to do becomes a huge part of the narrative out here for 2028.
2: Absolutely. Watching him fly fish, if you haven't seen it, everyone should head over and watch the most contrived interview almost in history. This guy is clearly not a fly fisherman. He is a Sacramento, San Francisco, California native who looked very uncomfortable in that water. And he was as uncomfortable fly fishing as he was with Jake Tapper's question. And what I see, if I read between the lines here, is he not going to run, or is he basically saying, I'll take a back seat because I might want to be VP on the ticket, or I'm going to see how it shakes out and then maybe I run for president. Now, he's over in New York running around with a climate scam while his state is the second highest electricity prices in the entire country and has shown that all of the Green New scams have not only led to devastating policies but are unsustainable. He's having to walk back every single thing that he's done, including trying to ban gas-powered cars. So this guy, if he runs for president, is going to have to fall back on policy. And what I think the country doesn't have an appetite for is Gavin Newsom's lack of policy and the abysmal failure, and I mean abysmal failure, that he has left behind in California. The real question is does the country actually have an appetite for Kamala Harris? And you guys touched on this just a few moments ago, but can she win those swing states? And honestly, the ticket of a Gavin Newsom and Kamala Harris, I don't think either of them appeal to any of the seven swing states because neither of them are that relatable to kind of middle America.
3: What can you tell us about, Katie, what you're hearing when it comes to pulling together Kamala Harris, pulling together the team, the donors, getting the money lined up, the things that you would be expecting from a Kamala in waiting candidacy? Is it all happening? I know you have some insight into that as a Californian plugged into the political scene.
2: Well, I think, to touch real quickly, I think she and Gavin Newsom have a frenemies relationship, to put a, you know, crown on that. And I think they would have to make it work because they both are so power hungry. Now, is she pulling the money? She's out there campaigning for El Saeed. Like, what are we doing here? You're in Michigan behind one of the most radical candidates in the Senate who now just said he wants to ban all gas-powered car in the state of Michigan, right? Which banks on what? Auto production, manufacturing cars that are typically gas-powered cars, GM, Chrysler, Dodge, and Ford. So she's making these real silly moves as if she's looking to run for president. But let's go back. In 107 days, she spent $1.5 billion on her campaign and sent the DNC straight into debt. Last year, in 2025, they had to take out a $15 million loan just to recoup the costs of having Kamala lose. And as you said, look, President Trump beat Hillary Clinton in 2016. President Trump beat Kamala Harris in 2024, both decisively won all seven swing states this last election. So the Democrat Party is in complete disarray, and a lot of people have floated AOC THC as well on a ticket, which I think is just an even more unwelcome America has a less of an appetite for AOC than they even do Kamala Harris. But what is Kamala going to fundraise off of? You know, they banked for so long on Trump derangement syndrome as driving their fundraising machine, but he's not running. So what are they going to run on? That's really the question. And how are they going to raise money and recoup all their lost costs on the failed candidacy of Kamala Harris?
1: One of the ladies on The View, Katie, by the way, you would actually be good on The View. I don't know that it would be very enjoyable for you. You've got four kids. I'm sure you're busy enough. But Sarah Haynes said that she was upset Patrick Clancy had decided to divorce Lindsey Clancy after Lindsey killed the three kids. Buck and I have talked about it. We've taken a bunch of calls. There still is an amazing amount of attention on this case. And I think a lot of men are just throwing their hands up in the air and saying, what in the world is going on? What's your take? It seems like women keep having crazier and crazier takes that are designed to defend Lindsey Clancy. I'm not an expert on divorce, thankfully, but if your spouse kills your three kids, that seems like maybe the best possible grounds for a divorce to occur. What's your take here?
2: Well, first, to start out, because we're in a media war right now across the country, The View is truly, and the people speaking on The View, although I would love to go and contend on The View, and thank you for the compliment, The View is a cancer to society. This is a virus. The woke mind virus, as Elon Musk had once dubbed, has been spreading through The View to women and vulnerable women across the nation that actually take this as fact. I cannot find, and I would not find, a reasonable human being who would not divorce their spouse after violently murdering their three children. And Patrick Clancy had every single right to divorce her right away because of what she did to his precious children. And then they went on further into that interview to talk about, you know, should he have gotten remarried so quickly, and really trying to psychoanalyze this. No, I'm going to make it very black and white. Lindsey Clancy murdered three children in cold blood. And Patrick Clancy divorced her because she murdered his children. And he doesn't want to be married to, A, a woman who can murder three children, and B, the woman who murdered his three children. This is plain and simple. And where any further discussion is honestly just plain in the weeds and is creating further cancer, woke mind virus to women that need actual facts and actual critical thinking. This is just muck. I can't even believe that they would put this out on the air, Clay.
1: Yeah.
3: Katie, are you also coming across women who take the position that she didn't even do it? We asked Peachy Keenan, who's a fellow Californian, about this. She has certainly seen this. I have had people, this has been a shock to me, people that I know, not like my immediate family, but people that I know have come up to me in Miami, not where I am now, and they have said, oh, I don't even think she did it. And I just look at them like, what is that?
2: This is a problem when so many people are commentating, whether it's TikTok, Instagram, and you have these kind of true crime addicts that are wanting to solve a case and not actually look at the legal framework and the facts of the matter. Lindsey Clancy murdering her children was never in dispute in the case. All the case was discussing was essentially how much she would be punished for killing her children. This was never a question. So this kind of round of it, people don't have enough to do. If they are trying to, you know, come up with a circumstance where Lindsey Clancy didn't kill her kids and pretend that Patrick did it or someone else came in, I mean, we have gone off a cliff. And further going off that cliff is this kind of insurgency of women wanting to kill their children and putting these TikTok videos of accidentally falling down the stairs or doing these horrendous things and making it mainstream that it is okay to even question whether or not you'd harm your children. I mean, again, mental insanity has spread like a virus through social media, and it's become a norm. And that's why people why you guys are so valuable, why it is so valuable to have strong, independent women speaking out against this, that this is not even an acceptable conversation to be having. You should be defending these precious children that lost their lives, and defense of them is holding Lindsey Clancy accountable for what she did. And we need to have a justice system that actually walks this out. And thank God, it just needs to be said for the 11th juror, for the holdout juror who actually held the line on reasonable doubt.
1: We're talking to Katie Zachariah. Buck makes fun of me, fondly, I think. I'm obsessed with media, and all the media mergers and everything else. In California, a big news story has been the Paramount attempt to purchase Warner Brothers, which would give Paramount, the parent company of CBS News, also control of CNN. I see this as a tremendously important, story in media. Because if CNN comes back to in any way just reporting the news or being a mainstream middle of the road news organization, I think it lessens immensely Democrat power to create left wing narratives. Is this a big story to you coming out of the state of California? For people who have not been following it, what do you think the significance is? What would you say about this merger now it appears being good to go?
2: Yeah. Oh, Clay, I love this topic. I've been following the Paramount Netflix, or excuse me, Warner Brothers Netflix and Paramount.
1: Yep.
2: Warner Brothers. And I think the uprising of all the attorney generals trying to block the merger. And here, this is what I said from the beginning. Paramount will be successful on this. There are not major antitrust issues. That is what the attorney generals were trying to raise, including our own not so great attorney general, Rob Bonta. But what does this do for the landscape? You know, what is very interesting here, and it kind of is a bellwether for Gavin Newsom wanting to run for president, is he actually wanted to settle this because mm-hmm. he knows it's better for business in California and for a future run to come on the side of these businesses and to really give a hat tip to maybe, you know, to the Paramount new CNN parent, right, to get some friendly media. So I think that this is incredible. It's going to actually look, CBS hasn't gone hardcore right. They're just a lot more unbiased. They're reporting, as you just said, a little bit more of the straight facts. And even sometimes I'm disappointed at CBS being still pretty left-wing leaning. But what CNN has banked on is creating the TDS virus for the last 10 years. And so this comes at the end of really where people can have TDS because President Trump isn't running again. But it also creates a new system of media. And I think this is absolutely brilliant. It will happen. And Paramount likely will stay in California because they made this deal. And we can probably expect a little bit more of a middle of the road, maybe less Jake Tapper type of CNN correspondents and anchors.
3: Katie Zachariah, always great to see you. Keep holding it out in California. Thanks for being with us.
2: Thank you.
0: Looking for normal in a crazy world? 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
10: Governor Gavin Newsom signing SB 1392 at comedian Jay Leno's garage in Burbank. The so-called Leno's Law creates a phased-in exemption from smog checks for qualifying collector cars from model years 1976 through 1985. Previous years are already exempt, but the new exemptions can't be everyday drivers. To qualify, owners must have collector car insurance or document that the vehicle is driven less than 1,000 miles per year. The exemption begins in 2028 for qualifying vehicles built before 1981 and expands by one model year every year through 2033. Environmental groups opposed the law that supporters say helps preserve California's classic car culture while limiting the environmental impacts because these vehicles are barely driven. Leno's Law, a major victory after years of pushing for changes to California's smog rules. That's Fox Wheels. I'm Jeff Manasso, Fox News.
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0: Welcome back in here to Clay and Buck. Wow, show flew by today. Just some updates for all of you. Clay and I are going to be with you tomorrow. I'm going to be out on Friday. I am traveling because I'm moving around a little bit. And then on Monday, I'll be out again. But on Monday, I'll be out for the official ceremony at Arlington of my wife's grandfather being buried at Arlington National Cemetery, Rear Admiral James Flatley. So I will be at that. So I will not be
1: there. Tell us his history. I mean, it's a pretty incredible history.
0: So he was a Navy test pilot. And the most interesting thing, you can still find this on X, and maybe I'll even get the team to share it on clayandbuck.com so you can just see it. He is the not only the first person, but as he pointed out at my engagement party, the first and only person to ever land a C-130 transport plane on an aircraft carrier. And he did it, and it's on video, and it is pretty darn cool. So anyway, I'll be out Monday, but I think you all can understand why. I'll be in DC for that. I'll be at Arlington. I've never been to Arlington before. Clay, have you been to Arlington
1: Beautiful.
0: Before?
1: It's an incredible place. I think you'll be struck by the natural beauty of that location. So he had a hell of a life and an incredible life of service. So that is I know a lot of our listeners probably have been to ceremonies there, at least have seen like the Tomb of the Unknown Soldier, have seen some of those events and walked through. It's really somewhere that I think every American at some point in time should visit.
0: All right, some fun here. F on the talkbacks. Dimitri in Houston, hit it.
2: Clay, you're wrong again. This is Longhorn Dimitri in Houston, Texas. And Buck's got it right. Texans are taking down them balls.
0: Clay, I feel confident.
1: We don't know.
0: I feel confident in this one.
1: President Trump, the battle of UTs. Tennessee is the real UT, and Texas is the pretend UT. In fact, the UT in Texas wouldn't even exist without Tennesseans having gone to Texas to win Texan independence, like our good buddy Davy Crockett, and Sam Houston and others. But the president's going to be there for the game. It was already going to be a big game, Buck. It's going to be absolutely bonkers in Knoxville with the president there, with all of the attention on this game. Texas, number one team in the country, Arch Manning, Peyton Manning, put your televisions on at noon. I think it'll be quite the scene.
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3: Playing Buck, how you doing? Back in the late 70s, junior high, Mr. Brooks, school in Ohio, gave me a paddling out in the hallway. I turned around and started laughing in his face. Wrong thing to do. Then he told me to put my hand back on the chair, and I think he came from Chicago, Illinois, and he slid me across the hall.
0: Whoa.
1: A lot of people in the Clay and Buck audience directly responding with, yes, paddling happened, and I was paddled. Maybe some rebels in this audience in young ages based on the talkbacks, Buck.
0: You know who tends not to get paddled or paddle people? People wearing baby blue cable knit sweaters, Clay.
1: Sweater guy, not a troublemaker.
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9: The leaves are changing, temperatures are dropping, and there's a reason Americans call this time of year fall. Centuries ago, English speakers commonly called the season harvest because it's when crops were gathered. But by the 1500s, English writers were using expressions like fall of the leaf, describing exactly what they saw happening to the trees. By the 1600s, that had been shortened to simply fall. So why do British usually say autumn? Autumn entered English in the late 1300s, coming from French and Latin, and for a time, people in England used both autumn and fall. English settlers brought fall to America, where it remained popular for generations. Back in Britain, though, autumn gradually won out. By the mid-1800s, fall was already being regarded as a distinctly American term. Today, Americans use both words, though fall remains much more strongly associated with American English. Matt Murphy, Fox News.
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12: Some rough weather. I'm Paul Stevens, Fox News. A big major nor'easter pounding the East Coast, bringing damaging winds, heavy rain, and coastal flooding. The Jersey Shore and the Outer Banks are already seeing big waves and beach erosion, with conditions worsening the further north you go. Hundreds of flights have been delayed or canceled, thousands losing power. States of emergency in effect, of course, across parts of New Jersey and New York. New Jersey Governor Mikey Sherrill urging residents to be ready.
13: Please make sure you have water on hand, you have food on hand. Many of our coastal roads might become impassable due to flooding as this tide surges on shore, especially in the Back Bay areas. So make sure you're prepared. Charge your phones.
12: The most intense impacts of the nor'easter forecast for later today into Sunday. Some areas could see wind gusts of up to 60 miles an hour, heavy rain and coastal flooding and beach erosion as well. The Wall Street Journal reporting that President Trump has rejected Iran's latest proposal to slow down or end the war in the Middle East using a 7-day roadmap. Fox's Madeline Rivera in D.C. explains why.
14: The U.S. and Iran are still negotiating through mediators, though. They engage in talks on the sidelines of the United Nations General Assembly this week. Citing people familiar with the matter, the Wall Street Journal says Iran broached the idea of a 7-day pause in fighting in exchange for lifting the U.S. blockade in the Strait of Hormuz. But President Trump reportedly does not want to lift the embargo as the U.S. tries to squeeze Iran's economy. The leadership in Iran is fractured, and there are hardliners in the regime like the IRGC who have resisted U.S. negotiations. Iran's president, Masoud Pezeshkian, meantime, says Iran will keep defending itself.
12: And despite that rejection, the White House says U.S. officials are having some positive and constructive talks with mediators regarding ending the Iran war. 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
12: President Trump is calling meetings this week with China's President Xi Jinping, quote, very productive.
2: I think we've made tremendous strides. We've made great strides. Very positive for both countries.
18: President Xi saying the two sides added new substance to the relationship, while President Trump says farmers in this country should be very happy with more trade details expected on Monday. While Ambassador David Perdue says the two sides have established an AI or SI dialogue and crisis mechanism. On Iran, Perdue says China assured the U.S. that it's not supporting Tehran's war effort. But lawmakers in both parties remain skeptical.
12: And that's Fox's Kevin Cork in D.C., one senior White House official saying the two world leaders talked about the economy, AI, trade, and other areas of possible cooperation. Now it's Russia's turn to address the U.N. General Assembly, but President Vladimir Putin will not be making that speech.
20: Foreign Minister Sergei Lavrov will provide the Russian perspective on world affairs at the United Nations today. President Vladimir Putin last attended the gathering in New York back in 2015. Lavrov's expected to report on what the Kremlin calls the special military operation in Ukraine. Last year, he claimed Russia was open to negotiations and criticized NATO and the West for prolonging the war. We will look out for any reference to President Trump's call for a partial ceasefire on strikes against energy facilities, something Ukraine says it's willing to agree to. Jonathan Savage, Fox News.

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1: Doesn't know everything. You want to get some experts to look at it because perhaps you didn't give it the right prompts. Maybe you didn't tell it everything that's going on with your home. Why not get an expert to come take a look at it? And that's why we try to bring this show to you so you can get it checked out. And who am I? I'm Chris LaLamia with the Trusted Toolbox, your favorite handyman. And I'm alongside my longtime partner and good friend, the founder and owner of the All Four Seasons Garage Entry Door and Window. Good morning, Dan. How you doing?
2: I'm doing good, Chris. How are you?
1: It's been good. I love talking homes, and I know you do too. We like talking about all things home related because it's just something that we kind of geek out about.
2: Yeah, well, you know, we know a lot about a little, I guess you could say, or a little about a lot, because we're here every week and we're learning just like everybody else that's listening. And, you know, it's nice to know what to do around the house, or at least the companies that you should call when you need something done.
1: Making that informed choice, Dan, that's why I wanted to open up with that. It's just, I think the more you have at your fingertip, we want educated homeowners as contractors who are trying to do the right thing by them. But you need to be more educated on what you're doing when you're there. But making that informed choice, why is that so important?
2: Well, I mean, we've all been burned, right? I mean, everybody, you know, you start off as a homeowner. You don't have any money. You barely had enough money to put down on the house. You're buying lawnmowers and furniture and all this other stuff just to make yourself more poor. So, you know, when you start trying to do things on your own, you realize maybe that wasn't the right thing to do by yourself. You're sometimes getting contractors a little on the cheap side because you're trying to save some money. You know, we've been there. We've done that. We've used, you know, big companies that sometimes maybe you get ripped off from. So, you know, if we can find the sweet spot here and find the right companies that are going to treat you right and do right by you, you're going to get the job done right. And, you know, that money is not going to be bad money spent. It's going to be good money spent. So really that, in the end of the day, that's what we're trying to do. Let's find that sweet spot, the right company, you know, understand what products. Let's make sure we're using the right products, not trying to be cheap when maybe we could use a little better product and, you know, come out way ahead.
1: I can't agree more. I think that's the biggest part of, is that we're trying to think about this as an investment. An investment in, for a lot of us, our number one financial asset. That's our home. And it's appreciating, especially here in the Atlanta area. It never has depreciated in the last 26 years. Since 2001, that's how far back as I looked. Didn't even look even further. And it has not gone down. So why aren't we putting good money into a good investment? And sometimes we don't make that choice. But back to that, knowing that information, today's guest is somebody that I've been looking to get on the show because this is an often overlooked item, but something that we look at as a necessary evil when buying a home, and that's getting a home inspection. And today we've got Bill Compton on of Champia Home Inspections to help us understand a little bit more about why this choice should not be so overlooked. Good morning, Bill. Welcome to the show.
3: Good morning. Nice to be here.
1: So, Bill, I know you have a lot of experience in homes. Why don't you just give everybody a quick background on why your company and you specifically might know a little bit about home building?
3: Sure. Well, you know, I started out building homes. I had a construction company for a number of years, and we built high-end construction homes. Around 2010, that became very tough because of the Great Recession. And so I ended up buying a home inspection company. I had a good friend of mine who happened to own the company that I own now. He was a home inspector for many years, and you know, knowing that construction wasn't coming back anytime soon, it was a good move for me. I really enjoyed being in the home inspection business now for, you know, 16 years. So,
1: Bill, when you first got the home inspection company and got involved, did you just sit back and manage the inspectors? Did you get out there and actually check these houses out?
3: No. I got out there and learned how to do the job myself. You know, we belong to a group called ASHI, American Society of Home Inspectors. And in order to be an ASHI certified inspector, you have to do 250 paid home inspections. So I did that, became certified myself. And of course, I had lots of great inspectors who actually went out and did a great job. And so today I don't really do any home inspections personally. I manage the company as we're growing, but we have a lot of great home inspectors.
1: You mentioned that ASHI certification. I want to hit on this a little bit more because that is one of the key distinctions.

0: needs. When you're going to buy a home, you want a realtor, somebody who is actually in the board of realtors, who has been through the training, got the license and all that, because that helps you make a better decision. Why is the ASHI designation so important for us when we have a home inspector?
1: Yeah, in the state of Georgia, it's really important because unlike the surrounding states around Georgia, there's no requirements for a home inspection company to say they're a home inspection company unless you belong to some professional organization, and you don't have to do that. So to have a professional organization that has a standards of practice that you go by is very important in the state of Georgia, and ASHI is the largest industry provider out there.
2: You know, Bill, the other thing you talked about was getting out there and doing it yourself, and I feel like, Chris, I know you, we know all kinds of business owners, and sometimes people just come in and think they're going to buy something that they don't really need to learn it. They're going to run this thing. And what I've found is the people that do that never really learn what it takes to do the job. And they really don't have success a lot of times with that by just buying the business and running it. I think it's really important to know this yourself, that's how you can manage people. And that's how you know what the customer's looking for and really have success moving forward.
1: Well, that's exactly right. And I'll tell you, with our company, we hold cross training every single month. I lead a lot of that cross training myself. My guys do as well. And we're constantly trying to improve our skill set, knowing that, you know, you always have guys coming in with different levels of knowledge and expertise. Some have backgrounds, maybe being an air conditioning guy or a plumbing guy. And so those guys are really instrumental in making sure everybody's inspection standards are top quality.
2: You know, the other thing with inspectors, too, I find that, you know, when you're buying, it's great. You want that guy to be really on top of everything. Dig out everything for me. I want to know everything about this house. But if you're the seller, per se, sometimes you don't like that inspection so much because they're piling on a list of things you need to do before you can get that house sold. So how do you work that thought process with when you're going out and inspecting these homes? I mean, what are the things that you're really going after? You know, what's the most important things to find that are the big money things? You know, what is it? Give us the general thought process.
1: You know, typically we don't talk about things that are cosmetic in nature. We're looking for the things that can really cause you problems and cost you big money. If it's a problem, things like, you know, foundation issues, cracks that are getting, you know, wider, water intrusion in areas, aging mechanical systems, roof issues. I mean, those are big ticket items. So we're trying to make sure that, if you're going to buy a property, you really know what those issues are. It still might be a great property to buy, but it gives you a little bit of leverage maybe to negotiate with a seller. If what you thought was high end, maybe it isn't quite so high end. But outside of that, it lets you know before you get in what kind of budget you need to have to make sure your home is going to be a good home for you.
2: You know, you ever have people that call you out before they even, you know, before they really need you per se, before the sale is getting ready to happen, where they just, hey, tell us what we need to do so we can take care of it and we don't get caught with our pants down, you know, when you come back in here or when somebody else comes back in, the buyer brings their own inspector in here, you know you're good to go.
1: Yeah, we definitely have those kind of inspections, but we call them pre-listing inspections. Unfortunately, not as many people do that as should do that. But with a pre-listing inspection, we can come in and identify what the issues are before it gets on the market, let the, you know, person address those or at least understand what they are, so that when they do get a prospective buyer, the house will show like a well-maintained home.
0: Let's talk about that one. That's one of my biggest hot buttons that I talk about with people all the time. We could be sitting on a house that's $450,000, maybe up to $1 million in value. And you're thinking, well, I'm probably going to sell, I'm going to sell within the next year. So they'll bring people like me in and say, Chris, we want to change out, just this. We want to change out the bath vanity and the hall bath in the basement. Okay. Have you had a pre-listing inspection done yet? Well, no. How much is a pre-listing inspection?
1: You know,
0: typically
1: a pre-listing inspection, we typically charge what we would to do a regular home inspection because we're leaving no stone unturned. We're coming in and doing the whole job. And so, you know, pricing is always based on a number of factors, the biggest being the size of the home, square footage. But then, you know, does it have a crawl space and things like that or other factors to consider? But, basically it's a home inspection that we're doing before we get a buyer.
0: So it's a great investment because I don't want to put Bill on the spot, but again, your $450,000 house to $1 million house, you expect you have equity in the house. Is a couple $1,000s worth a little peace of mind to know that maybe your roof or your foundation or your mechanicals, your big ticket items, as Bill just said, are sitting there looming and going to take value off the price of the home? And if you know that before you put this house up for sale, wow, think about the power you have now.
2: Well, you know, I just thought about it something else too. When they come in with another inspector, if they start trying to pick you apart and you've already had this inspector, you can go, listen, I did this before this.
1: Yeah.
2: You know, I think this is just fine, right? I mean, that also can happen. Some of these guys probably feel like they have to go find something, right? Or they're not even going to believe they did a full inspection.
1: Yeah, that's true. And with our inspection, all of our inspections come with warranties that last after the inspection. So if you get a home inspection by Champia, we leave you with a 6-month structural mechanical warranty, another warranty for mold safe, another warranty for the roof that lasts 5 years, and another warranty for structural, components of the house for a year. So we leave you with things. We know things happen after the, you know, home sales, and we don't, you know, not everything is going to be covered, but if things that happen can be covered, you know, by the warranty, that makes them feel better from getting an inspection from us.
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3: The Morning Extra is the right way to start your day. And here's what you missed.
4: When you have a president who goes up in front of the UN and speaks in this way, I think it ends up being backboarded by somebody like Marco Rubio, who explained to the American people, hey, if you're on Social Security and you're getting a $1,000 check a month, just know that the Venezuelan who got here under the Biden administration is getting $1,400.
5: Just so you know.
4: Hold on a second.
5: Continue to vote for those fools, because that's what's happening.
4: I just worked for 40 years in this country, paid into this system. I'm seeing $1,000, $1,200 a month. This joker just got here 2 weeks ago, and it's $1,400.
5: That's the reason it's important to vote in November for anybody that you know. That said, oh, I'm going to sit at home, or I'm mad at Trump. Do you know what the alternative is? Do you know what the alternative is? Because I can point to the craziness that happens in California and Oregon and Washington State and New York and Minneapolis and all those places. I can point to all those places, and they're going to do that times at whatever they can get away with. That's what's at stake, Los. Your example is what's at stake.
4: Yes, it's very clear. A party that is determined to bring in the next permanent underclass so that they can ensure their own power. They're not. It's a simple numbers game. We have a lot more. The Democrats are a minority party in this country. I do believe that if you strip away, and we're starting to see this, you strip away all their means of funding and their means of fraud. Well, what kind of party are they? Well, right now they can't raise money for a governorship in the state of Georgia. We now have all the news that Mike Collins is making up major ground on John Ossoff because Ossoff can't raise money anywhere outside of California. Like, this is who they are as a party. And so what have they done? They've turned to illegal immigration and hardcore socialism in hopes that, hey, maybe we can grab enough of the youth vote. That's their goal from here, along with bringing in people from the third world, because they ain't breeding. They're going to have to recruit.
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6: I mean, he may not win the midterms, but he will still have the power to destroy Iran. That is the legacy he has to leave, because Iran is going to be one of the greatest mass murdering regimes / states, governments in the history of the world if something isn't done about those Muslim creeps soon. You know, don't rename Lake Erie or whatever. My wife is from New Mexico. Leave it New Mexico. It doesn't need to be New America. Give me a break. Work on destroying the government of Iran and freeing those people.
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0: Welcome back to the All Four Seasons Home Show. I'm Chris LaLamia with the Trusted Toolbox, coming to you every Saturday morning, helping you make great decisions. And I'm alongside my partner Dan Watkins from the All Four Seasons Garage, Entry, Door, and Windows. And we are talking today with Bill Compton from Champia Home Services, where we've been talking about just the beginning and why get that. You know, we talked about the inspection and how important that is, and why it's an often overlooked thing. I really can't stress that enough. And for a lot of us, we need that done. You know, if you're going to buy a house, you want to know what you're getting into, right? It's, again, knowledge is power. So, Bill, when you get an inspection, what are some of those common things you run across?
1: There's always water issues and intrusion around the foundation. I mean, those are the things we're really, some of the things we're looking for. You could have cladding issues. I was talking to somebody when I just got in today about stucco and not having a great stucco inspection. Plumbing leaks, electrical issues, I mean, all that are common things that we find in most homes.
2: What about the, what would you say people really don't take care of? Like, you see it most homes, like, people just forget about, and it feels like a lot of homes you're dealing with the same thing, where maintenance that just wasn't performed over the years they were in that house. What are some things like that?
1: Yeah, deferred maintenance is a big thing. I mean, people don't clean their gutters out typically, and that does cause some issues around the roof. You can have trees that grow too close to a home and have limbs that hang over and, you know, mess up the shingles and things like that. If you ignore leaks can be a small thing in the beginning and become a real big thing. If it's ignored long enough, you get all kind of rotted wood and things like that. So
2: what about the termite damage? You come in and find that termite damage a lot?
1: Absolutely. I mean, we live in Georgia and termites are a real thing here in Georgia. And, you know, termite damage can get so extensive because most of it's hidden and you don't see it until they've done a lot of damage.
0: I think the one thing I tell everybody right now, if you're listening to the show, when you go home, just walk that perimeter of your home. Do you have trees that are hanging over the house? Do you have your gutters that you haven't really looked at for a while? Maybe there's some leaves sitting up there. That's a big problem. That's a very simple solution to just go out there and look. Because if you get them close enough, maybe you can DIY it. Maybe you can trim your own limbs. But if it goes on too long and it's hanging over your house, you're going to have to bring a tree removal company in, and that's pretty pricey because you don't want those trees coming through your home. But you hit on that. I think that one's such a big thing. And Dan's question about what should we be doing now to maintain the home so that we don't get hit with things. And everything you said so far, all I heard was water, water, water.
1: Yeah, absolutely. Absolutely.
0: Because what do termites like? Wet wood.
1: Yeah.
0: Yeah, so they come in digging in that. All right, I'm saving my big question later because I want to hear about the biggest surprise you've ever found in an inspection. But what are some of the ones that you bring back in an inspection and the homeowners are like, oh my gosh, that was a real surprise for me?
1: You know, mostly we're looking for issues that may not be so obvious in the beginning. Most of the obvious ones you see pretty closely right away. But if you got some kind of recurring stains, musty odors, things like that, I mean, those are issues. If you see some standing water too close to the foundation, or, you know, looking under cabinet sinks, things like that, and you see drips and leaks. I mean, those are the typical things that we find and bring to someone's attention. You know, it's funny, whenever you go to a showing of a house, sometimes you have fresh paint and all that, and it just looks beautiful. We've had situations where a home was freshly painted, and we inspected it, and a month later got called back because mold was starting to come through that fresh paint. They just kind of painted over the mold. And so you have to be really careful when you're going through, making sure that you note things that just cause you, to pause for a minute and think, why is this one room painted and the rest of the house is not painted? Things like that makes us a little cautious.
2: I would think the rotted wood too, you know, even besides termite damage, you know, if somebody's just slapping some paint on there, that could be a little bit difficult to, you know, tell which boards are damaged in that situation.
1: Yeah. Yeah. We do go through on homes that have, wood trim and things like that. And we look for areas, especially if it's freshly painted, where we're going to press on it and make sure it's not, our fingers aren't going through the wood. So, we're looking for that.
2: We with the garage doors on the jams like that, because we see that same thing too. That's the first thing we do is get down there near the concrete and press in on that board. If it's soft, it's got to go.
1: That's right.
0: So I get a home inspection. What should I be looking at in my home inspection? What are the components of it? For a lot of us, unless we're buying homes every other year or doing this and we're flipping homes and doing it, we don't look at these very often.
7: Yeah.
0: So what are the components in the home inspection and where do we start looking at?
1: So for a home inspection, we try to cover everything roof to foundation. We're looking at plumbing. We're looking at electrical. We're looking at HVAC. So all the mechanicals. We're going through, looking at structural components. And then we have ancillary services, you know, beyond that. So, you know, things like doing a sewer scope. Sewer's below grade. You can't really see what's in that sewer line without putting a camera down there to look at it. And so it's not really part of a home inspection, but it's an extra service that we offer. Or things like radon inspections, termite inspections, septic inspections, things like that. Those are all extra inspections that we offer so that we can be a one-stop shop when somebody's coming to look for, tell me about this property and is it a good investment for me.
2: What about the roof? You guys climbing up on the roof or fly drones? How are you assessing that?
1: We do both. I mean, if it's safe to get up on a roof, we do get up there and walk around. If there are areas that are unsafe or it's just not a good place for inspector to get up there safely, then we do have drones. All my inspectors have drones, and we do fly those and get close to them. But actually for the roof, we get into the attic, obviously, and you're looking underneath the roof in the attic space. So, we're going to take drone pictures above the roof, but when you're in the attic, you're going to see if it had leaks and that kind of thing anyway.
2: Okay. I can tell you some roofs here in Georgia. I would not want to get on. I mean,
1: yeah.
2: There is some
1: right.
2: some high up steep
1: right.
2: steep roofs here,
1: yeah.
2: and
1: right.
2: Man, that's the last thing I would want to do.
0: Yeah, I think about your own home when we were working on your house, Dan. You have that house that there's no way I would go on the backside of Dan's house. I wouldn't even open the window out there. I'd be so afraid to be up that high.
2: I know.
0: Going back to that home inspection report, one of the things I think, you know, because I've looked at a lot of them that I always have been impressed with is that it doesn't tell you it doesn't tell you how to fix everything, but it gives you the highlights. Hey, this is a big problem. This is a medium problem. This is a watch item. And that's what I've seen with them. How do you tell people how to interpret these reports? Because some people may look at this and say, the sky is falling and oh my gosh, I got to walk away. Man, this house is horrible. I got to go. How do you tell people how to really look at these?
1: Yeah, we try not to scare anybody. We're just giving them information so they can make an informed decision when they buy the property. What I do encourage everybody to do, especially first-time home buyers that may not know a lot about a home, is to ask a lot of questions. Go to the inspection if you can, ask for things that you're unaware of. The inspector is going to try to show you how to care for the house. He's going to show you where the, you know, water comes into the house and how to change the HVAC filters and things like that. But when you get the report, it is, to your point, going to be broken down into things that are important. And usually those are around safety issues, or high dollar issues. So when it's safety or high dollar, it's going to be really highlighted as being an important issue. And then there's going to be a lot of honeydew stuff on there too. Things that, we found, and if we see it, we're going to say it, but, it's not anything you need to be too concerned about. You can put that on the honeydew list.
2: You know, the other things I was just thinking about, like on a garage door, if a garage door was dented up or something like that, I mean, are you even making comments on things like that? Mm-hmm. I know you know, the force of the garage door opener, right? You don't want that force to be up too high. There's some things like that mechanically, but I mean, aesthetics on some of this stuff. Are you even making a comment on any of this? Oh man, this house doesn't look like it's been painted for 15 years or any of those kind of things. Is that your job or not?
1: You know, we typically don't talk about cosmetic issues. Now, having said that, we will mention some things that we think people will be interested in knowing that we saw, just to make sure they know that we saw it and it's not a big deal. You know, dents in a garage door, we're probably going to mention that because people will be concerned about that. These hairline cracks that you get in a concrete driveway, most of them are really no big deal. All concrete's going to have those little hairline cracks, and we will mention it because people are concerned about that. And we always say, you know, monitor it for the crack getting wider. If it gets to be about as wide as your pinky, that's getting to be a problem. But those little hairline cracks are in concrete. That's pretty normal. So we do mention things. What we don't talk about typically is a paint job. I mean, you know, it's a cosmetic. If it needs a paint job, that's obvious, but we're not going to say that much about that. If the carpet's worn out, unless it's a trip hazard, a safety hazard, we're not going to talk that about that. That's a cosmetic issue. But dents in the garage door, we probably mentioned that.
2: What about this? I got another one. HVAC unit, you know, just, are you looking to make sure these coils are going to the right spots, the registers are in the right areas? I mean, just the way the airflow comes, is that something that's going to be in the report, or is that something you skip over?
1: No, that's something that's in the report. We look at the supply and return registers, make sure they're in properly. We make sure there's, we test how cold the air is or how warm the air is coming out of each, so that we know what the differential is between those two. And there are standards that it needs to adhere to. And we put that in the report. And if it's below standards, we tell you your HVAC system, while it might be working, it needs maintenance. And so you should budget to get that. Or, if it's beyond, say, 15 years old, we'd say you need to start budgeting for a new unit, because it's getting to be end of life. So we do call that out.
2: Okay.
0: That's also really good things. You mentioned the additional items, and one of the ones I want to hit on is radon. Mm-hmm. Can you take a minute and just explain radon and why it's so prevalent here in the Atlanta area?
1: Sure. Radon's everywhere. I mean, radon is an odorless gas that, without measurement, you can't detect how much radon you have in a property. Your property and your next door neighbor's property may be entirely different because radon's coming from the soil. Radon measurements say they say anything over 4 picocuries per liter is considered high. Now, if you have high radon, it's easy to mitigate. It's just a matter of knowing that you have it, getting the mitigation system put in place, and then bringing the levels down below 4 picocuries per liter. So radon is the second leading cause of lung cancer. If you're a non-smoker, it's the leading cause of lung cancer. So it's really important to know if you have a radon issue or not.
0: Interesting. I knew that about the radon, and I knew that here in Atlanta, because we have a lot of rock, and I guess the rock doesn't let the radon settle down, and I've seen radon mitigation systems put in, so it's not a deal killer. No. It's just something you need to be aware of.
1: Correct.
0: What are some other inspections that are giving me a little more peace of mind that you guys also do besides, and you mentioned the sewer, and that makes total sense to me, but other items that you would say, if you want to, you should add this as well?
1: You know, I want to talk just a minute on sewer scopes, because not a lot of people, I think, put enough weight on sewer inspections. We see a lot of root intrusion in sewer lines, especially because roots are going to go towards, where water's at. And if you happen to have a break in that line and water starts leaking out, roots are going to go right in there and clog up that sewer system. Not only that, if you got a home that's a little older, a lot of those sewer pipes were made out of cast iron 50 years ago, and that cast iron has a 50-year lifespan. And so what happens is basically it degrades to the point that it just crushes in on itself. So to know that ahead of time, because sewer repairs are very costly. You have to dig up your yard, and in most cases you're going to spend $2,000 to $5,000 to get that fixed. So to have a sewer scope and have us put a camera down your sewer line that goes all the way out to the street is really good information to have before you buy the property.
2: You know, asbestos, I know that we don't have to deal with that with newer homes. What is the year? What is the last year that you have to test for the asbestos?
1: 1993 was the last year that, like, lead and paint was around and things like that. We have a lab that we use for lead testing and testing for asbestos and things like that. So we don't do a lot with that outside of just send it to the lab and give the report to the customer. But it's important to know if you have those kind of issues.
0: Okay. One of the other ones we haven't talked about, and that's that four-letter word, Dan. You know what I'm talking about?
7: Mold.
0: Mold. Do you guys test for mold? And what is mold? And let's talk about this a little bit more.
1: Yeah, we do test for mold. And, mold happens as a result of too much moisture in an area where moisture shouldn't be held. So, while it's really important to know what kind of mold you have, and especially important, if you're very young or very old, usually those demographics have, could have compromised immune systems and things like that. So it's really important to know what kind of mold you have. But then further than that, it's important to know why the mold is happening and where the moisture issue is, potential leaks, so you can get those fixed and get the mold cleaned up.
0: I think one of the things that I want to make sure people understand is that there is mold everywhere.
1: Absolutely.
0: And so the test usually considers outside what you have outside and what you have inside.
1: That's exactly right. We have a control outside, and then we use these aerosols basically to take air samples so that we can send those to the lab, and the air samples tell you what's inside the house versus outside the house, and it should be obviously markedly lower inside the house than outside the house. But you're going to have some amount of mold everywhere.
0: Yeah, I think that's one that I've had people over the years get very nervous about. They've heard about it. It's that four-letter word. People use it a lot as a scare tactic. Clearly, you can hear that Bill Compton and his team at Champion are not going to sit there and try to scare you out of a house. They're just trying to help you and inform you out of a house or into a house, as you should say. So that makes, a lot of sense to add on a few more inspections. And I go back to this again. At a certain price point, you shouldn't even be questioning the price of the inspection. You want to be looking for the quality of the inspection. They're all very competitive. They're all about the same. You can find somebody a couple hundred dollars less, but you're not going to get that quality inspection.
2: Well, Chris, that is what I was going to talk about. Like, what do you need to look out for in a bad inspector? Like, how do we know when we got a bad one or, you know, we shouldn't use somebody? What things do we need to look out for where somebody's doing a poor job?
1: Well, I would just say, in the state of Georgia, there's no state requirements to be a home inspector. So I would just look for a home inspector that actually adheres to a standards of practice that's recognized. So ASHI is one of them, American Society of Home Inspectors. GAHI is another one, Georgia Home Inspectors. InterNACHI is another one. So there's a few of them. But I would say if they adhere to a standards of practice that's certified, and you can look on their Google reviews and see how they've treated other customers. I think those two things give you a pretty good idea if you have a good inspector or not.
2: Well, do you have a kind of a certain amount of time you spend at a house depending on the square footage? I mean, is there kind of a rule of thumb where you feel like there should be a certain amount of time for how big the house is?
1: Yeah, when customers ask, because they ask that a lot, we usually tell them it's about an hour per 1,000 square foot. But having said that, some homes are going to have a lot of issues and require a lot more time. Some are going to have a lot fewer issues and require a little less time. But about an hour per 1,000 square foot is a pretty good average.
0: So I'm going to pick up on Dan's point earlier about what to look out in a bad one. Talk about why I would pick Champia. What makes you guys different?
1: Well, Champia, we're always looking to make sure our customers have the most information they can to make an informed decision. So we don't try to scare people in terms of, we understand that everything's repairable, and we're basically just trying to give you information so that you can make an informed decision. So, with that, I would say we're going to be a great choice for you if you're looking for a home inspection.
0: I think a lot of times our real estate agents are the ones who say, hey, use this inspector. I remember the last time I bought a house for myself. I bought one up in Athens. I used the home inspector that the real estate agent told me to use because when I bought the one in Athens, I didn't have any contacts up there. Here in Atlanta, I've got plenty, and now I know I use Champia. So how do homeowners usually find you? Is it typically through the real estate agent? Have you found that people actually seek you out?
1: We do a lot of digital marketing, and we do a lot of marketing to real estate agents. So I would say half the time it is through a real estate agent relationship that we have. A lot of times people will go out online and do their own research, and so we get calls that way as well. But I make it a habit when I hear that people have gotten a home inspection, I always ask, who is your home inspector? 100% of the time, they always say, they were pretty good, but I don't remember who they were. So it's kind of it's a forgettable industry in that sense. So we're always having to market, but real estate agents are a good source of referrals for us.
2: Yeah, when you don't use somebody very often, it's pretty hard to remember those names. I mean, we even get that sometimes in the garage door business, right? We've been out there. Look on the wall. We've been out there five times, and they need a new door. They're calling other people. They had no idea that we've serviced their door five times before when they call us out. I mean, people sometimes are just a little bit clueless about some of this stuff. And they feel like, you know, oh, we just had this done. Oh, yeah, it was 10 years ago.
0: So, Bill, as you guys, how big is your team? You talked about the cross-training of that. How often do you guys do inspections a day? How many do you do usually?
1: So we have 22 people in the company. We do two inspections a day. So typically we try to schedule those, like, say, at 9 and 2. Now, that may vary if we're doing a very large property or commercial property, things like that. We could have a couple of guys for 2 or 3 days on a commercial property. So it just depends on the size of the property, but typically no more than two a day.
0: So I know we're going to come up here in a break in a minute. So how does everybody find you at Champia? You said you do the marketing. And you're right. It's just one of those things where out of sight, out of mind, didn't really think about it. But how do they find you if they want to go out there and learn more about your services?
1: So we have a website, champia.com, champia.com. So that's a good way, going out to look at reviews, good way. Again, you know, we're fortunate to have a lot of real estate agents that recommend our services, and we do a lot of digital marketing. So chances are you've seen some of our ads come across your Facebook or TikTok or things like that. So especially if you're into home maintenance and that kind of thing.
0: All right, let me ask a quick question before the break. What's the coolest technology you've used so far in the business?
1: Well, you know, I kind of like the infrared technology. I think that's kind of cool. I mean, it's not X-ray, but it does kind of allow you to kind of see what's happening behind the wall. So that's kind of cool. So
0: I love geeking out on the new building science, all the stuff available to us and what's happening as builders, as remodelers. There is a lot new that's out there. And one of the things that I loved hearing about and I saw at one of Bill's seminars is that one of his inspectors had this really cool infrared camera. Go check it out. It's really cool. Only $100, and you can go check out your home. You can check out where your kids are, too. It's a lot of fun. You can set them out in the backyard. I'm Chris LaLamia with the Trusted Toolbox alongside Dan Watkins of the All Four Seasons Garage Entry Doors and Windows. We'll be back right after these messages where we finish up with Bill Compton, making sure we protect your home through inspection.
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3: 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And here's what you missed.
4: When you have a president who goes up in front of the UN and speaks in this way, I think it ends up being backboarded by somebody like Marco Rubio, who explained to the American people, hey, if you're on Social Security and you're getting a $1,000 check a month, just know that the Venezuelan who got here under the Biden administration is getting $1,400.
5: Just so you know.
4: Hold on a second.
5: Continue to vote for those fools, because that's what's happening.
4: I just worked for 40 years in this country, paid into this system. I'm seeing $1,000, $1,200 a month. This joker just got here 2 weeks ago, and it's $1,400.
5: That's the reason it's important to vote in November for anybody that you know that said, oh, I'm going to sit at home, or I'm mad at Trump. Do you know what the alternative is? Do you know what the alternative is? Because I can point to the craziness that happens in California and Oregon and Washington State and New York and Minneapolis and all those places. I can point to all those places, and they're going to do that times at whatever they can get away with. That's what's at stake, Los. Your example is what's at stake.
4: Yes, it's very clear. A party that is determined to bring in the next permanent underclass so that they can ensure their own power. They're not. It's a simple numbers game. We have a lot more. The Democrats are are a minority party in this country. I do believe that if you strip away, and we're starting to see this, you strip away all their means of funding and their means of fraud. Well, what kind of party are they? Well, right now they can't raise money for a governorship in the state of Georgia. You now have all the news that Mike Collins is making up major ground on John Ossoff because Ossoff can't raise money anywhere outside of California. Like, this is who they are as a party. And so what have they done? They've turned to illegal immigration and hardcore socialism in hopes that, hey, maybe we can grab enough of the youth vote. That's their goal from here, along with bringing in people from the third world, because they ain't breeding. They're going to have to recruit.
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4: When it comes to you, Tug, I like the cut of your jib.
5: Yeah, see? I love that. That's good. I like it.
4: Now, if you were to tell somebody on the street that I like the cut of your jib...
5: they might hit you.
4: They might be like... What?
5: Depending on who says it, it can sound filthy.
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0: Welcome back to the All Four Seasons Home Show, where we are talking about home inspections and why they're so important for you. Maybe in a buy, maybe in a sell, you want to make sure you're getting that home inspection done on a piece of property you're thinking about buying. Maybe if you're thinking about selling, this is a great time to go take a look at that. And we've got Bill Compton here from Champia. And at the break, we were talking for a minute, and Dan brought up something. Dan, let's bring that question up for everything, because I think everybody needs to hear about this.
2: Yeah, Chris, me and you, we talk about maintaining the home, you know, how important it is to do to prevent those big problems down the road. Bill, I know you see all this stuff and you see the lack of maintenance. Talk about some of the things that a lot of the people are kind of not getting to that you really see as a problem that's creating maybe a big money issue down the road just because they didn't do some basic maintenance.
1: Well, you know, we talked earlier about the roof and gutters. Obviously, that goes without saying. A lot of people don't manage getting those things cleaned up. So that would be number one on my list. But also looking for any places where you might have water intrusion and making sure that your downspouts are pulling water away from your foundation and there's no standing water close to your foundation. I think that's pretty important. If you're looking at the outside of your home, just inspecting the exterior for caulking and make sure, you know, it's got a fresh coat of paint on it and things like that, because again, that's very important. Look underneath all your sinks for any kind of plumbing leaks that you might have, and around the toilets. Sometimes those toilets get loose and you can start seeing water come around the toilet seat, so, or around the base of the toilet. So that's something you want to look at. And also, you know, annually you should be replacing those smoke detector and carbon monoxide detector batteries and checking the condition of your fire extinguisher and things like that. So just some simple things.
2: Those things drive me crazy, by the way. I feel like a new one's going off about every month. As soon as I change a battery, it just feels like there's another one going off somewhere.
1: And the worst thing's when it goes off in the middle of the night and 2 a.m, you got to go find which one's going off and replace the battery.
0: Isn't that the rule, though, Bill?
1: Oh,
0: I swear, that's got to be the rule. They have to go off at 3 a.m. or 2 a.m. in the morning. They can't go off at 4 p.m. in the afternoon.
2: Yeah. As you know, I'm deaf in one ear. Yeah. And the other one's starting to go. And I mean, I sometimes have the hardest time figuring out. There's so many, the carbon monoxide, the fire, you know, the fire ones. I feel like I'm pulling four of them down before I finally hit the right one on it. But, you know, just to back up a little bit on the maintenance too. And Chris, I know you see this, but I feel like people really don't paint enough. They, you know, like keeping paint on wood, just if you're gonna have wood, if it's, you know, not like PVC material or brick or, you know, whatever it is, if you don't keep paint on there, it's just that wood is going to rot.
1: Yep.
2: And I feel like so many people just let that go.
1: Well, and I'll tell you, in the state of Georgia, sun is brutal on a wooden home. I know in my home, I get it painted every 4 years, and they still find places where wood is rotted, even over a 4 year period. So if you don't get it done at least that often, you're gonna have some problems.
2: Yeah, I mean, that's a really good point. I see it on my own homes. I get a rental home. You know, that front of that house, there's just certain parts of homes that really take a beating. And I, you know, my rental home, I feel like I got to replace, or I should be replacing that front deck every 2 years. I mean, it just tears it up. The door, I did replace the front door because it was wood. And I mean, it's just, it gets beat down on that salon. I'm thinking about getting some composite wood to put in there because it's just amazing that it feels like one side of your home is just getting hammered and it needs a little more maintenance than the rest of the home.
1: Yep, true enough.
0: Always happens on that one. Bill, you had mentioned the warranty earlier, but I mean, what's a warranty really mean? Well, tell me a little bit more about what I get with that.
1: You know, what we do for our customers is we purchase a warranty or several warranties actually from a company called Residential Warranty Services. It's, in our industry, it's the largest provider of home warranties. And we provide the biggest warranty they have, which is a 6-month warranty, for structural and mechanical issues. And we actually put the whole warranty on our website. So if somebody wanted to know what's in that warranty, because it is a limited warranty, but if they wanted to see what's in there, you can go right in there and it tells you exactly what's in the warranty, what's covered. But then in addition to that, we offer something called Mold Safe. You know, we can come in and determine that we don't see any mold at the time of the inspection, but over a few months you might see mold show up. And so Mold Safe would come into play for something like that. It would cover areas that may not have had mold in when we inspected, but now it does, and you're in the home, and that becomes really important. So that's another important component. We also have a roof leak protection that's good for 5 years. So if you get some roof leak from natural causes, not because a tree limb fell in your house because you didn't trim the tree back, but just some natural causes, then it provides for repair for that. And then we have another component to this. It's a structural component. It's good for a whole year, and it's a $100,000 policy for a year. So we think it's pretty strong, and it leaves you with a good reason to choose our company beyond just the fact that you can get a great home inspection.
0: You get to make a choice in this. You don't have to have somebody force this choice on you. You get to make a choice. And right now, if you listen to this episode and you want to go back, re-listen to some of these points, I think you want to pick Champion. That's just me. But Bill, you want to give a little nudge to our listeners, a little offer to everybody. Why don't you talk a little bit about if the All Four Seasons team wants to give you a call, what do they get?
1: Yeah, absolutely. So what I'd like to do is for the month of October, we're going to say if someone calls in and says, look, I heard you on the All Four Seasons home show when they're scheduling, we'd like to take $50 off of their either preferred or complete package with a home inspection. And we feel like that's going to give them a little more ability to make a confident decision about that home. And so we'd like to help them out a little bit with that.
2: You know, when they call you, how far out are you guys? I mean, how quickly, I'm sure sometimes you have people that want you there yesterday and then other people, no big deal, but how quickly can you get out to somebody if they need you?
1: Well, we do have a lot of inspectors and that does allow us usually to get out there pretty quickly. But what I'd recommend is that when people know they're going under contract, go ahead and schedule that home inspection, and that way you can make sure you get your preferred time, and it's not blocked up with somebody else and you're having to take an alternate time.
0: Yeah, again, planning. But sometimes we don't plan very well, especially on something like this.
2: Right.
0: I think a lot of times it's like, oh, think about it. If you haven't learned anything today, I really think you ought to take away the fact that there's nothing wrong with getting an inspection if you think you're not selling for a couple of years. At least you have a roadmap. At least you may have a plan of attack that you can take for your home. And I've seen homeowners do that. And some of the smartest homeowners I've met use that as their kind of roadmap on doing and scheduling maintenance. We talk about this all the time, Dan. 1-2% of your home value should be just on home maintenance. That's the little stuff, the caulking around, the painting around, the make sure there's no leaks, just going out there and doing the little stuff around the house. And well, that's so important.
2: You know, the other thing about that, I feel like when you get that, it does protect you when that next person comes in. I mean, you probably make that up on the price of the house. If you kind of get in and somebody, you know, you let their inspector do this, maybe you're replacing some things that, hey, my inspector told me I didn't have to do this. You might end up with an extra $5,000, $10,000, $15,000, $20,000 just from doing that. I think there's a real upside to this.
1: And you know, a lot of people don't do maintenance type inspections when they own a home, but it's not really a bad idea. In fact, every couple of years, I'd recommend that someone do get an inspection, especially for older homes or, you know, homes with crawl spaces or some kind of complex roof system, or if you've had past water issues. It's really a good idea just to make sure that you're keeping up with what's going on and not having deferred maintenance on your own home.
2: Me and Chris talk about this all the time, so I'm sure you agree with that one, Chris.
0: Maintenance is just not sexy, Dan. I want a new front door. I want new garage doors because you say those things look so good. I don't want to do little things like caulking or cleaning out my dryer vent, blah, blah, blah. You got to do it.
2: Yeah. Well, you should.
0: Right. Bill, this has been great. We appreciate you coming on and helping us and our listeners. And one of the things that Dan and I as small business owners kind of think about, and really you hit on something, is that your naming, your brand recognition is almost zero in your business. I realize that now, but I appreciate you coming on, talking to our listeners from your Bill Compton from Champia. So there you go. Now you have a name you can remember. He's a champion for your home. He's the Champia. That he can help you do all that stuff. We come to you guys every Saturday talking about how can we help you make great decisions on your home. And today we got a lot about a little. Or we got a lot about a lot. We got a lot, Dan. So this, I always learn so much, and this is just no other reason to say why shouldn't I keep listening to this show.
2: That's right. Hey, when the time comes, right?
0: Check you got to make out. It happen. So we'll be here every Saturday. We'll be back here next Saturday. Go check out Bill Compton and Champion. If you're thinking about making a choice on getting your home inspected, make that choice. Make it happen. 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We're the All Four Seasons Home Show. I'm Chris LaLamia. He's Dan Watkins, and we'll be back next Saturday to bring in another great guest with you for your home.
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3: The Morning Extra is the right way to start your day. And here's what you missed.
4: When you have a president who goes up in front of the UN and speaks in this way, I think it ends up being backboarded by somebody like Marco Rubio, who explained to the American people, hey, if you're on Social Security and you're getting a $1,000 check a month, just know that the Venezuelan who got here under the Biden administration is getting $1,400.
5: Just so you know.
4: Hold on a second.
5: Continue to vote for those fools, because that's what's happening.
4: I just worked for 40 years in this country, paid into this system. I'm seeing $1,000, $1,200 a month. This joker just got here 2 weeks ago, and it's $1,400.
5: That's the reason it's important to vote in November for anybody that you know that says, I'm going to sit at home, or I'm mad at Trump. Do you know what the alternative is? Do you know what the alternative is? Because I can point to the craziness that happens in California and Oregon and Washington State and New York and Minneapolis and all those places. I can point to all those places, and they're going to do that times at whatever they can get away with. That's what's at stake, Los. Your example is what's at stake.
4: Yes, it's very clear. A party that is determined to bring in the next permanent underclass so that they can ensure their own power. They're not. It's a simple numbers game. We have a lot more. The Democrats are a minority party in this country. I do believe that if you strip away, and we're starting to see this, you strip away all their means of funding and their means of fraud, Well, what kind of party are they? Well, right now they can't raise money for a governorship in the state of Georgia. You now have all the news that Mike Collins is making up major ground on John Ossoff because Ossoff can't raise money anywhere outside of California. Like, this is who they are as a party. And so what have they done? They've turned to illegal immigration and hardcore socialism in hopes that, hey, maybe we can grab enough of the youth vote. That's their goal from here, along with bringing in people from the third world, because they ain't breeding. They're going to have to recruit.
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4: Tell people who they are. Tell everyone. In fact, when you get an opportunity to, you take their message and you push it as high up and get as much light on it as possible. You share all of that through Facebook. This isn't about keeping these people in the dark. The communists lurk in the dark and then they start to ascend to power. The faster you tell everyone who these people are, the American people will reject them.
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15: A nor'easter in September on Daria Albinger Fox News. A powerful nor'easter is now barreling its way up the East Coast. More than 40 million people across 10 states face damaging winds, torrential rain, and beach erosion. Some coastal areas are already underwater. The Jersey Shore and the Outer Banks are already seeing big waves and erosion. Its conditions worsen toward New England. Storm is also disrupting travel, with hundreds of flights delayed or canceled. More than 50,000 customers across the Northeast are without power at this hour. And this system is going to take its own sweet time as it moves into New England. Forecasters say some places could get a month's worth of rain in a day. Fox Weather's Katie Byrne is in Ocean City, New Jersey.
16: After days of north and northeast winds, basically that water has been piling up into the back bays, making it harder for each tide to fully drain. So we've had multiple high tide cycles over the last few days, and now that we're getting into the worst of the storm, we still have multiple high tide cycles to go and a lot more water to deal with actually an increased threat for the coast of New Jersey. Now we're expecting the entire coast, essentially, to experience major flooding. The rain totals have also gotten higher. Heavier rain is expected in New Jersey as well. The governor has declared a state of emergency in 8 counties ahead of this, just to make sure that those resources should be available should they be needed.
15: There are states of emergencies in effect at this hour in New York City, as well as 8 counties in New York State and 8 counties in New Jersey. The weather has canceled a lot of events here in the city today, including the big Global Citizen Festival. That cancellation came less than 24 hours before the festival was to begin today on the Great Lawn of Central Park. Organizers say the decision was made in consultation with New York City and NYC Parks because of the threat of dangerous weather. It's the first time in 14 years it's been canceled. 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
15: The Iran war was on the agenda during a state visit from China's President Xi. Here's Fox's Jared Heplin.
20: President Trump says he and Chinese President Xi Jinping did talk about the war in Iran during the 3-day state visits, along with the economy, trade, and AI.
21: America is very happy about this visit, and I'm sure China is very happy also. Great things for both countries. And it's been just very, very productive.
20: China is a top buyer of Iranian oil and has been accused of providing satellite imagery to the IRGC. Presidents Trump and Xi will see each other at least twice more this year at a November summit in China and the G20 in Miami in December. at the White House. Jared Halpern, Fox News.
6: One of the nation's largest Muslim communities is at the center of a federal discrimination lawsuit. It accuses Dearborn, Michigan of creating a hostile environment to certain religions.
8: The suit is being brought by the Federalist senior legal correspondent Margot Cleveland and names the city of Dearborn and the mayor Abdullah Hamoud as defendants and claims that by spending public resources recognizing only the holidays of the majority Muslim population, they are discriminating and making Christians and Jews feel like they don't belong. Part of the filing reads, quote, for too long, the city of Dearborn has been a hostile place for Christians and Jews. Defendant Hamoud has taken this hostility to the next level, openly conveying the message that Christians and Jews are not welcome in the city and are indeed second-class citizens.
6: Fox Chanley Painter, OpenAI is investigating cases of its AI agents going beyond their assigned tasks on U.S. government websites. Outside researchers say some tried unsuccessfully to access Education Department data. OpenAI also confirming that its agents improperly posted 53 user-uploaded images to third-party sites. Most have since been removed. I'm Daria Albinger. This is Fox News.
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1: It was Back Your Blue.
0: Back Your Blue in the original naming of the show. Lawrence Zimmerman is a criminal defense attorney here in town and has been representing those accused of serious crimes for 25 years in both state and federal court. He has acquitted people from crimes ranging from murder and everything in between in the appellates. University of Florida grad.
2: Go Gators.
0: It's funny you bring that up because I know you're a big sports guy. So when we at church, this church we used to go to is Methodist Church in Alpharetta. The pastor was a UGA grad. How about them dogs? And he would tell you, he was like, hey, if everybody could just scoot to the middle, that way we make room for everybody. He was like, just scoot to them. Never this, but only this. Scoot to the middle. He would always do that. But it's funny. David Dickey is the owner of Dickey Broadcasting here, is a Florida grad, so we always go back and forth about that. You have to be feeling pretty good right now about the way Florida's trending.
2: Because we played as...
0: We played
2: the School of the Blind?
0: No, because George has done that too. What I'm talking about
2: no
0: is actually...
2: No offense to Schools of the Blind.
0: Yeah, right, of course not. None taken, I'm sure. No, because of the folks that they put in place.
2: Sure.
0: The quarterback from Georgia Tech came over. A buddy of my son's is a backup QB at Tech, and his roommate was Bailey Stockton, one of the wide receivers that went down there too. So they put together a little bit of a squad down there. You have to be feeling pretty good about it. Hopeful. How about hopeful?
2: I mean, we've gone through a lot of quarterbacks the last 10 years and a lot of coaches. So ever since Tebow left, it hasn't been the same. We're still waiting for the Messiah to return. So we'll see what happens. But we'll see what happens this weekend against Auburn. That'll be the first real test.
0: I think you're going to be fine. I think the Georgia-Florida game this year is going to be competitive, where it hasn't been in the last. You remember it was 20 years of Florida just beating the daylights out of Georgia. The last 10 or 15, Georgia's kind of taken the mantle. I think it's going to be back to more of an even playing field this year and moving forward. I think Florida's got something down there.
2: I've grown tired of saying we're a basketball school and a purely academic school.
0: And so we know a kid on the baseball team who just got drafted too. Man, that Florida baseball team was really, really good.
2: Yeah, they're always good.
0: Yeah, they always, it's exactly right. And oftentimes gets overlooked. But fun times down there. Lawrence says, can I call you, LZ?
2: Absolutely.
0: Or is that just a friend term?
2: No, that's what everybody calls me, LZ. Some judges do, everybody.
0: All right. I heard you say it, Daniel, a minute ago. I saw LZ in the front yard.
3: That's how neighbors,
0: but never see each other.
3: Yeah, we actually live down the street from each other, yeah.
0: And never
2: about a mile away. Yeah. I pass his house every day.
0: And just throw up a hand knowing that nobody's ever going to throw up a hand.
3: This is not intentional. It's just life is crazy.
0: No, of course
3: we do live down the street from each other and should see each other more than we do.
0: Because LZ just said y'all were up in Nashville at the same time, still didn't see each other.
3: Yeah, yep. This past couple days ago, yeah.
0: Yeah.
3: Well, he sent a text and we were like, holy cow, like didn't even realize, and they were there touring schools and we were there with the horses. But yeah, it was ironic in the same town.
2: Well, like a teenager, I post on Instagram. So I posted a picture of Nashville and Vanderbilt.
3: Yeah.
2: And his wife saw that and messaged me.
0: She's like, what, are y'all in town too? This is great. So Vanderbilt got, kids looking to go to school.
2: My daughter is a senior in high school and she's looking at all different. Really, she's a very smart kid, so we're looking at a lot of places that are
0: Vanderbilt's
2: unfortunately
0: a nice
2: very expensive.
0: Yes, no doubt. Vanderbilt's
2: need to get another job.
0: But it's a beautiful, fun town. We know a kid that, baseball player at Belmont, who we actually know too. But Vanderbilt is beautiful right down the road. They're right there together, and Nashville's a fun town for any kid to go to school in, man. So
2: Nashville's my master plan. It's my favorite city.
0: Is it really?
2: Yeah.
0: Well, what is it about Nashville?
2: Music.
0: Yeah, me too.
2: I love music.
0: Me too.
2: And I'll give you a prime example. Friday night, my family was too tired to go out, so my wife and I had a couple of drinks, and I said, I'm going to go over to Tootsie's and go listen to some live music. Got dropped off at Tootsie's, and I'm like, let me go to the Ryman and see who's playing. Because, it's the Ryman Auditorium.
0: Of course, Mother Church of Country Music.
2: I go to the Ryman just to hear them read the phone book.
0: That's
2: right. Sound is so awesome.
0: Absolutely, it's incredible.
2: So a band, Paul Coffin, was playing. I don't know. And I went to the box office, got a ticket for $80, got the fifth row center. The band Chaparral opened up, their new band out of Austin. Man, I was blown away by these bands. It was the greatest night ever.
0: That's so much fun.
2: That's why I love Nashville. It's very hard to do that in Atlanta. You have to really seek it out in Atlanta.
0: That's right. Yeah, you always got it in Nashville. And 66th anniversary of Tootsie's Orchid Lounge coming up in the next few months, I think. And there's a new lineup with Brantley Gilbert is the headliner, and then there's a really good

0: good, strong lineup behind him. So it might be something else I want to get
1: you
0: up
1: there. Never knew he was going to walk in. Last year, Ed Sheeran showed up to Tootsies and played a whole show.
0: Yeah. And, well, he's a guy, Daniel. I don't know if you, do you listen to Ed Sheeran at all? Do you like Ed?
1: Yeah,
0: pop singer, but, has fallen in love with the, songwriting process in Nashville. Says he wants to do a country record. We'll see how that all turns out. Cause a lot of people say they want to do a country record and, I'll just say a lot of them do a record and it may, we'll call it country inspired, country tinged, but isn't a country record. The difference, in my opinion anyway, is a guy like Post Malone who goes and just embraces Nashville as a whole. He goes through the entire writing process. He writes with Nashville writers. He does a country record and was rewarded mightily a couple years ago with F1 Trillion. A bunch of hits off that record. So, fun times. Other than country music, man, what else keeps you busy? Work, I guess.
1: Oh, work definitely keeps me busy. Absolutely.
0: What have you been working on lately?
1: What I've been working on lately? I had a trial a few weeks ago, that were very, very successful result. We won that case out in an outlying county.
0: All right.
1: Some very serious charges. Clients facing multiple counts of life in prison.
0: Oof.
1: But we're kicking the government's butt so bad that they came to me with an offer in the middle of trial to plead a misdemeanor. So. And couldn't turn that down when you're facing multiple life sentences.
0: Yeah, no question about it. You opened your own firm within 6 months of becoming a lawyer. Why did you want to do that versus working at some big firm? So what was it that,
1: options. I wasn't, I didn't go to the greatest law school in the country and I didn't have,
0: Florida's pretty all right.
1: Well, I went to undergrad
0: Florida,
1: but my grades were decent in law school, but cause it was really cause it was a small law school. Well, put it this way. I never had any desire to work at a big firm anyway. I worked at the Public Defender's Office in Miami, interning, and I really enjoyed that. I enjoyed the litigation. I enjoyed just, it was fun. You get like a thrill, like in court. You get an adrenaline rush. It's like playing sports. And so I was like addicted to the thrill. So that's why I got involved. I worked for a couple lawyers coming out of law school. I moved to Atlanta on a whim, knew one person, my buddy. Didn't want to go back to Miami. And, yeah, so some of the lawyers I worked for, I did not think they were the most honorable or ethical people.
0: Wow.
1: So
0: used car dealers, huh?
1: Worse.
0: Oh, wow.
1: So they're both passed away now, so I guess that was a little defamation. But anyway, but either way.
0: We won't say their names. We'll take the
1: either way, I decided that I could probably just do as good of a job as they could and be honest and with clients, and that's what I did. I'm not telling people that's the way to do it. There's a lot of trial and error, and I'm sure I made a lot of mistakes along the way, unfortunately. But it ended up, in the end, working out for me.
0: Yeah, man, it seems like it has. And so you chose criminal defense. Why that? I assume, again, back to the rush, because a lot of lawyers don't want to go to court. Right? A lot of them are like, hey, I'd rather settle. I don't have to do this. This is a lot of work that this entails. Is that why you chose criminal
1: defense? Yeah, I mean, if you're growing up, I didn't really play a lot of, I didn't play high school sports. I played a lot of organized sports. Always enjoyed it, right? Football, basketball, baseball. And I always enjoyed the competition. I always enjoyed, I don't want to say winning. I always enjoyed the rush that you get. We were just talking sports. Mm-hmm. I love sports, right? So to me.
0: Sports and music, man. We got a lot in common.
1: Right. So to me, and I get a huge rush out of music. So.
0: Same.
1: I enjoy that part of the court, the trial. You get a rush. The preparation is the hardest part of trial. And to me, it's the worst part because it's very lonely and it takes you away. Like this last trial I had, it's been, spent 2 months preparing and mentally, I may be home with my family, but mentally it's very hard for me to focus on anything else but my trial because there's so many things going on in my mind at least, and I can't stop. So that's the part that's the worst, but once you're in the trial, it's like you're performing on stage, and I like the performance aspect, and I enjoy the fun of it. I know there's real lives at stake. There's an accuser. There's your client whose lives are at stake, and I don't take that for granted at all. But I'm just telling you that I get it's a thrill for me to do it.
0: The performance part, I don't think people realize how much that plays into it. You're not the first lawyer that I've heard talk about that. And some people, maybe downplay it or not willing to talk about it. The fact that you do is awesome because there is an element of that in there, whether you're speaking to the judge or the jury or whomever you're speaking to. Why? Because I bet that's what people don't understand, why you need to do that.
1: Well, I mean, there's different parts of a trial where you have to know when you're talking to people, like, how do you want to be able to speak? What's your tone? You know, jurors, I've never been to, typically have been to court, so they don't know what to expect. It's not TV. So, for example, if you're really loud, it probably sounds really loud to a jury. But you need to be able to emphasize things, mm-hmm. make sure people are paying attention to certain things. If you're just standing there and just asking monotonous, boring, monotone Vanilla. Questions one after the other, you know, people may fall asleep. I mean, there's, yeah.
0: It's Drift. Just, looking, right. looking at the corners.
1: So, I mean, maybe certain parts of the, maybe a cross-examination may all move around a certain way to just to make sure everyone's getting that, look over the jury to make sure they understood it, you know, take pauses. I mean, you really gotta, get into that rhythm and think about it while you're doing it. You know, where am I in the courtroom? Like, in some courtrooms I hate because they're set up terribly. Last case I tried, the courtroom was just kind of backwards. Like, the jury's almost behind you. So it's kind of very awkward to question the witnesses.
0: But, and probably to engage with the jury.
1: Exactly.
0: Making eye contact.
1: Exactly. So, but just, it's very important. You're on a stage, you know, like, I mean, I'm not saying I go into a courtroom, figure out where's my blocking, you know, where it could be standing, but I am cognizant of where I need to stand.
0: Yeah.
1: When you're doing cross-examination, you know, you want the witness not looking really at the jury, you want them more turned towards you. If you're ever, whenever you're at a trial, you'll notice most police officers, when they're on direct examination, the entire time they turn and they look directly at the jury the whole time. The lawyer's over here, Tug's to my right, and they're looking at Daniel's the jury, just talking the whole entire time. Yes, I saw so-and-so and I arrested them. That, I mean, that's all they do. They just talk right to the jury. So as the lawyer, I try to step to the other side and pull their face away from the jury because it's just, they're trying to, like, interact with the, yeah, attack. They're trying to interact with the jury like they're really just talking to the jury.
2: Right.
1: But, you know, it's better if they're talking to the whole room, really.
0: Yeah.
1: And I try to talk to the whole room with my questions and everything.
0: Sure. So. No, it's great, man. It makes a whole lot of sense. When we come back, I want to ask you, because you just came off of a serious trial, you're a pro when it comes to incredibly serious and intense courtrooms. How do you make one client the same as the other if one is accused of something very serious and maybe the other is not quite as serious? How do you make those things equally as important, at least to you, because you have to be, it has to be to be successful there. Talking to LZ, now that we're on first name basis, you know, and Daniel calls him that. And maybe you'll get to learn about criminal defense attorney Lauren Zimmerman here on Justice Unfiltered. This is Extra 106.3. My name is Tug Coward, along with Daniel Matalon, CEO and president of A Second Chance Bail Bonds and A Second Chance Monitoring. We'll be right back.
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0: 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My name is Tug Coward, along with Daniel Madelon, CEO and president of A Second Chance Bail Bonds and A Second Chance Monitoring. Our guest today is LZ, now that I know him like I know him, Lawrence Zimmerman, criminal defense attorney, law offices of Lawrence J. Zimmerman. We were just talking in the break about a birthday. Would you like to say hello to everybody?
10: Yeah, Elise.
0: Yeah, Elise.
10: Are you birthday today.
0: Yeah, we'll give a big country call out to Elise. Happy birthday. She's 21 years old. It's crazy.
10: 21.
0: It's nuts that she's spending her 21st with us.
10: That's it.
0: And but that got us to a conversation about Fireball, because I was like, oh, my gosh, we can do Fireball shots. It'll be great. And LZ said something about Fireball, and you were just in a courtroom, and the topic of Fireball came up. I think I know why.
11: 2 years ago.
0: 2 years ago, okay.
11: Yeah.
0: I think I know why.
11: Why?
0: Because you can buy one at a gas station, and the other you have to buy at a liquor store. Why would that be something that come up in a case that you're talking about?
11: So this was an allegation. It was a rape trial I had, and the accuser kept saying she was completely just didn't remember anything, was blacked out, and just had way too much Fireball. But she got gas station Fireball, which is malt liquor, which is not as strong as a Fireball that you'd buy at a liquor store.
0: Like a cinnamon whiskey.
11: Yes, that's a lot stronger.
0: Right.
11: So it came. So there's one of the many issues in that case to show she wasn't being as truthful because that. I mean, listen, you have a lot of Fireball malt and be completely plastered, but she didn't have that Fireball whiskey. She had the malt.
0: Mm-hmm.
11: Anyway, ended up winning that trial. Not necessarily because of that, but other things
0: were
11: improved.
0: But it was one of the issues
11: that we had raised.
0: I've heard of people trying to, and I don't know if this is true. You would know better than I, working in the field of law, but I've heard of people trying to sue after they found out that that it was a malt versus a whiskey. They felt like they were it was mislabeled, or they were misled into buying something that they wouldn't have otherwise bought because of, you know.
11: Well, I mean, ingredients are on the package, and again, not to defame anybody, but I mean, if you're really going to go drink Fireball, come on.
0: You're not really going to have it anyway.
11: Do you really care?
10: Yeah, is it really that big of an issue?
0: That's right.
11: I mean.
0: Yeah, no, I'm
11: with you. You're looking at a party. You're not looking to have a tiny sip and hang out.
0: That's so good.
11: It's like Goldschlager.
0: That's right. Absolutely right. With the flakes of gold all floating in it. I remember thinking that was cool a long time ago when I was in the Navy.
11: Or Jägermeister, the worst thing ever tasting in the world. But you know,
0: oh, man. Yeah. It's like licorice flavored, maybe?
10: Yeah, it is. Right? It's licorice. Yeah. I've went through that phase.
0: They say they put the cross on there because if you drink the whole thing, you'll see Jesus.
10: I've gone through all those phases.
11: I saw my toilet in college.
0: Yeah, I think we've all been there for
11: face
0: sure.
11: Face down.
0: I want to go back to a discussion we were having earlier, and it's treating every client as the most important. I have a hard time wrapping my head around that, only because one allegation may be really, really serious. The other is not quite as serious. I'm not saying that they don't both deserve a lot of attention, and you will give them that. But for me personally, I think it would be hard to say, hey, this dude could get the death penalty, and this guy is going to be in jail for maybe 90 days. It's hard for me to do. How do you do that?
11: It's real easy. It's a good question, and I understand where you're coming from. But to me, anybody comes to see me, not that I do traffic tickets, but even a traffic ticket, a person who's never been involved in the legal system has no idea how it works. So to them, it's the most stressful event in their life.
0: It is.
11: I mean, set aside a traffic ticket. Let's just say let's say felony possession of cocaine, right? That person 25 years, they probably would have gone to prison, but now they're not. But yes, that's a serious case to that person. It's, are they facing death penalty? Certainly not. But for that person, that is a serious because it's, it could affect their livelihood, their family, what the future may look like. And so it's very stressful to them. Yeah, they don't have to worry about going to prison for 25 years or going to, you know, be executed, God forbid. But I treat everybody the same way because it's important. And I just take it from my own, life. I know that there's certain things that I'm stressed out about that other people like Daniel may not be stressed out or you're not stressed out about. But people have their own stresses, and that's just how I empathize with people, and I get it. And I do whatever I can to try to walk them through and explain. I'll explain to them, look, at least you're not facing X, Y, or Z, but I understand why it's stressful because it's something hanging over your head. And the worst part for anybody, for any human being, honestly, is the unknown. So that's the worst part for everybody. What's my future going to look like?
0: Daniel, I would imagine people experiencing some sort of potential imprisonment or them meeting you for the first time, being able to bond them out, being able to give them a monitor, probably has that same kind of the same type of feeling. You know, this is the most serious thing that they've ever been faced with.
9: Yeah.
0: How is it that you were able to calm them down and maybe walk them through that?
9: Well, I think with us, it's the team, right? So the team that we have, the onboarding process when you bond out through us is just, it's completely different than anything else, right? So I think that piece of it, I do it like, I mean, I have people that have double probation violations. I've been talking to a woman for the last month. That I've been, you know what I'm saying? And I'm working with her on her case and eventually she will come out and, you know, there's a program that she's going to go into. So, I mean, like, you can take this as far as you want, right? But we try to keep it as individualized as possible because that is important in the process.
0: Yeah, step by step, yeah. Walking them through.
11: And I'll say, I met somebody yesterday. I'm not going to say who it is, but, initially they were kind of opposed to some of, just bonding companies. But I had sold this person on Daniel and a second chance, and they actually said, you know, you were very right. They are very good people, very different than most bonding companies. And Daniel, that's how he is because they treat everybody with dignity. Not every bonding company, most bonding companies aren't like that. They have a completely different way of dealing with people. They understand they're not looking to jam people up. They want to help people, you know, move people out of the jail, do stuff in the community. I'm not blowing smoke up his butt because he's my buddy and I've known him for a long time, but he's truly built that business around that idea. A second chance. They believe in what they say. And that's very important. I think some clients want to call whatever other bonding company, I beg them, call a second chance. They're different. They're not going to just leave you in the dust and take your money. That's not how it works.
0: And I would imagine that's why some of the bonding companies, some of that industry is not looked on as kindly as you laid it out because of the way they behave and the way they treat people.
11: Right.
0: Yeah. So, Daniel, you're doing a good job, man. Seems like the step in the right direction.
9: We're helping just us. We're just a small part of the solution, right? But, like, anything we can do to help, obviously, this is a big thing for us. So we try to give the resources when we can. So.
11: And Tug, a lot of the criminal defense bar over the years has been, like, opposed to bonding companies, and I always say, well, if the state of Georgia is still forcing people to pay bond, you need bonding companies. And what better bonding company than a second chance?
0: Yeah, you are able to see it firsthand. When a family calls you after they get the news of an arrest, is that the first thing you tell them to do? Call Daniel?
11: Well, yeah, if they're arrested, they have a posted bond. Yeah, I'll have them call. Well, I won't tell them to call Dale. I'll say, here, call Jesse Fellabon.
0: Yeah, yeah, yeah.
11: Here's Jesse's number.
0: Call the A Second Chance team. Yeah, it makes sense.
10: That's not fair, but I'll allow that to slide. Yeah.
0: Wait, like a judge over here, I'll allow it. I feel like I've seen that on courtroom TV dramas. Allow this.
10: I'll allow that one.
0: But for me and most people, I've never been in a court of law, ever. I've been called to jury duty, never been selected, or it's been canceled. So for me, the only thing I have is Matlock and, you know, In the Heat of the Night or whatever the new courtroom shows are, because I don't watch that much TV anymore, but,
11: Well, you shouldn't want to have to go to court.
0: Yeah, man, I definitely don't want to.
11: No, but court's sad. I had some friends went to court for a friend of theirs. They called me ahead of time, asked me how about it, and they went to support their friend who was a defendant in a case. They'd never been to court. And afterwards, they said, man, court's just terrible. It's just so sad. I said, yeah, I mean, I'm used to it. But, yeah, I mean, going to court's really, you know, a lot of broken people. There's nothing happy. Maybe the only happy thing that ever happens in court is maybe an adoption.
0: Yeah.
11: Maybe some happy divorces, but still sad because the divorce started out happily at some point.
0: Yeah, no, that's
11: I did an adoption 25 years ago. It was the happiest thing I ever did and never did one again, but.
0: Yeah. Well, but my family, adopted as well. So, it is. It's special and it's good and hopefully we can get some more of that going on in the courtroom because most of the time you're exactly right. It is not a good situation, not a good scenario. And people are reluctant. Nobody wants to go to jury duty, right? Nobody wants to be there even though it's important. Nobody wants to do it. And that's probably why, because you know, you're going to be dragged into a really sad story. And have to go, yeah, I think this is right, or I think that's wrong. That's a bad place to be.
11: It feels like it'd be a bad place, but, you know, I look at jury duty. It's such an honor, I think, and I wish I could be a juror. But because it's the thing that through our entire history of the United States, it's generation to generation. It could have been 220 years ago, there are jurors sitting there listening to a case, 100 years ago, 50 years ago, today. I mean, it's just, to me, it's this generational thing. I think it's like the tie that binds. It makes us so different than other countries.
0: Sure.
11: It's the most important thing. If you're not joining the military and going to fight for your country, I think the best way to serve your country
0: at least you can be
11: a juror. I understand that you don't want to miss out on work. I understand you got a lot of things going on.
0: Yeah.
11: But the community at large depends on you hearing this case. And you know what? One day it could be you, a loved one. People never think it's going to be them. But it can be.
0: Yeah,
11: not for something you did, something maybe you're falsely accused of.
0: I've
11: represented plenty of police officers who never ever thought they'd have to call me.
0: Wow. This is something you don't think about.
9: Or you could be a victim in a case, too. Or a victim. Yeah.
11: Right.
9: Yeah. Right.
0: It's bad news.
9: Yeah, it's important for sure. I mean, I remember talking to a judge. I'm not going to say the judge's name. It's Fulton County judge, but they said, listen, we want to have jurors that want to be here, you know, and people that don't want to be here, we don't want them to be here, which honestly is a great, like, you know, you should want to be there, be in the process and be a part of the process. And it is.
11: But you don't want a juror who wants to really be there, at least just to be a juror, for the wrong reasons.
9: Well, right. For the wrong reasons. Of course.
0: There's been some cases in the news recently of people.
9: Right. Oh yeah. You get one, a holdout, one holdout. Right. Yeah.
0: Or an activist on the other side.
9: For no reason at all, might I add. I mean, sometimes.
0: Yeah. No doubt. No doubt. When does it help? Or does it? I guess it help? It has to. Your client being out on bond, because you said you had to talk people into it sometimes. Just having the access to your client seems like it would be beneficial for them and you. It seems like that shouldn't be that challenging of a pitch when you tell people, hey, this is something you need to do.
11: To have...
0: A client call Daniel, a second chance, and then because you have the access to them to go through the case, to talk through whatever's coming next or whatever you have planned.
11: Sure. Having access to your client is extremely important because you need to plan out the case. And right now, I have a client right now who is refusing to talk to me and my co-counsel. I think maybe there's some mental issues going on because... We got some stuff we need to work on.
0: That seems like it. That seems
9: there are stuff to. Yeah.
0: Is that something you've ever had happen before? Because I've never heard.
11: Rarely.
0: I've never heard of somebody saying, "Hey, I've hired a defense counsel."
9: Yeah.
0: I'm not going to talk to him.
11: Yeah. I don't go into too much right now, but I have something coming up, and I can't get this person to get on the phone with me. He only wants to email, and that's an issue. So.
9: Yeah.
0: They bonded out, or are they still in?
11: No, they're out. Yeah. They just don't want.
0: Act like it ain't happening.
11: Just let me know when court is. I'm like, I want to talk to you about your trial, and we got to plan your defense. And you know, it's when you have a client like that, it's very hard. It's very unusual. So something must be going on mentally, maybe.
0: Definitely.
11: So and my next step is figure that out. So,
0: what are judges looking at? Daniel, we'll start with you. What are judges looking at when they set a bond?
9: Well, I mean, it's supposed to be an individualized process, and LZ can speak more to the legal side as far as the bond requirements when they're setting a bond in court with the judge, you know, as far as the requirements.
11: Yeah, I mean, look, so judges are supposed to look at, you know, their statutes. I'm not going to bore people with the statute number, but you're supposed to determine whether the person's a significant risk of flight, whether they have ties to the community, whether there's significant risk to commit witness intimidation, or whether there's significant risk of committing a felony on trial, if they're a danger, those things. But they're also supposed to look at other conditions that we could place on that bond that'll mitigate any potential risk. So they have to evaluate it that way. For example, I had a case a couple weeks ago. Clients charged something very serious, no record whatsoever, and judge denied bond without really any basis. Prosecutors argued the facts of the case. I argued everything else, ties to the community, family, no arrest, no prior arrest, nothing. You're presumed innocent until proven guilty, so therefore, if you're alleging just the facts of the case, seriousness of the offense does count, but there are ways, if you're afraid he or she may be a danger somehow to somebody, I mean, you could give him, throw on one of those second chance electric monitorings. And monitor them. Well, actually, in that case, it's funny because then the prosecutor argued to the judge, well, those don't tell us anything. I mean, we only know after the fact. So that's not true. They know every second where the person is. They set up exclusion zones and all that, get alerts.
9: Yeah, maybe, exclusions and inclusions.
11: Right, maybe the prosecutor didn't know until 2 days later, but they did, and they're going to violate, and you're going to get a report. So, the judge is supposed to take all that into account. This particular judge did not. First time in my career I filed what's called a habeas corpus pretrial. I've done them post-conviction, so at a hearing last week arguing that the judge's findings were improper, so hopefully that judge, who's a great judge, but I think got it wrong, hopefully the judge will come back my way and give my client bond.
0: How often does that happen where you feel like the judge got it wrong? You're able to go in and file as you did, and they actually get it right, or does it become an ego thing?
11: This particular judge, I don't think didn't take offense to
0: it. Okay, good.
11: But some judges would.
0: Oh yeah, because I could totally see that.
11: Sure.
9: It gets sticky for us when the violations happen. That's when so then you have obviously the defense lawyer, and then you have the prosecutor, then you have the defendant, and then the mess in the middle, right? So that's when we kind of have to figure it out at that point.
0: Let me ask you about reducing bond, because you brought up denying bond, and that kind of makes sense to me. When do you go to a judge and ask for reduced bond? Why do you do it? And how often do they say, okay, we're going to do that?
11: So, I mean, under the law, the judge is supposed to take into account a person's financial ability to pay. That was put into law, I think, when Governor Deal was governor. But I would say a lot of judges ignore that for some reason. But you have clients sitting in jail for a month or two and they can't afford to pay bond, or the family can't come up with it. I mean, they're only being held. The judge found that they were a candidate for bond. So it should be something reasonable that they can make. Otherwise, why even bother setting a bond? So money bond, to me, and there's a law that actually says this, but a higher amount should only be set if you think the person is a flight risk. Because then this way, if they're a major flight risk, sure, $200,000 bond is going to probably help guarantee they're going to come back because they don't want to lose that money or have the bonding company drag them back to jail. But if a person's not a flight risk and it's just a case where they want to have these protections in place because of for danger, what have you, the money doesn't have to be that high. It's the conditions. So, it should be a much more reasonable bond.
0: So when you go to them, because I feel like, and maybe I'm wrong, again, I've never been in court, never faced a judge before or asked a judge a question, but it just seems like they would be, not offended, but I've made my decision. I'm done with this. I'm not talking about this anymore. And you don't run into that.
11: Oh, I run into that. Oh, yeah. I'm not saying I don't run into it. I didn't run into that last week.
0: Oh, got it.
11: Yeah. I mean, you can definitely run into that for sure.
0: Ego seems like it. I don't know. Maybe I watch too much TV.
11: Well, I mean, you got to use the key words with all due respect, Your Honor.
0: But if you can, for me, as a guy that's never been in court, if you hit me up with an all due respect, I'm I'm done with this. He's being disrespectful.
9: That's when the violation's happening and everybody's trying to keep his client out of jail.
11: But judge can't say I'm being disrespectful. I'm saying with all due respect. They didn't curse at them, but I mean,
0: know,
11: allowed,
0: but that didn't sound like it. It wouldn't work with me as a person that's not a judge.
11: I'm allowed to take my position. I'm allowed to represent my client zealously.
0: Sure.
11: And the judge is required to the judicial canons to have patience to give the person their day in court and make the right rulings. And fortunately, there's a lot of judges that are great at it. Unfortunately, there's a lot of the judges that are human. Well, I don't understand the judges who get flustered and mad when your job is only to be fair.
0: Yeah, that's right.
11: So what is there to be upset about?
0: Yeah, well, I don't know, but I know how humans are. And I know how they operate, and I've seen them my entire life. People get strung up mad about all kinds of crazy things, right? Or at least I've seen people get the maddest about the smallest of things.
11: I'll give a good example. A few weeks ago, I was in DeKalb County. I can't remember which judge, but she was great, actually. She was great. I was trying to get off client probation. She said, you tried this 2 years ago, and I was really upset because I gave him a break the first time. And she got really upset, and she goes, you know what? when I start feeling like this, I know, and just step back, take a deep breath, and think about things.
0: I love that.
11: Because it's not about me.
0: Yeah, I love that.
11: It's about your client is asking this, you're asking this. And I explained to her the reason why she had a right to be upset originally when we came back. I said, look, I told my client we shouldn't do this. We shouldn't ask for early termination or probation after 2 years. He wasn't trying to offend you. He just thought because he gave him such a great result the first time. I said, so I counseled him not to do it, but I went forward. So anyway, long story short, she terminated his probation. But kudos to her for realizing she felt emotional.
0: Yeah.
11: She didn't feel like she was being a judge, was just being neutral and objective.
0: Yeah.
11: And so she stepped back and made the right decision, in my opinion.
0: God, I love that, man. When people are able to take the emotion out of it, then usually things work better. And it doesn't matter what you're doing. It doesn't matter if you're in a line or pulling into a parking place at Publix. You know what I mean? As you see people going after the same and they get all fired up. Dude, there's another space two cars down. It's good. We're good. Why is anybody getting spun up? But people do. But Daniel, you probably help people take the emotion out of courts and their situation too, just with bonding and monitoring, because you're like, We're gonna give you freedom right now. We have the ability to do that. Remove everything that's going on. We're able to give you freedom, which is the ultimate goal.
9: Yeah, and the goal is just to simplify that process and make your life go back to as normal as possible, obviously.
0: Yeah, and with, anytime you can do
9: within,
0: that.
9: It's good. Yeah, within reason.
11: While you're stuck at home 24/7 and can't leave. But
0: yeah, well, better than a jailhouse.
9: No, right. I mean, look, the alternative, right?
0: Sure.
9: I mean, you could be at Rice Street, you know?
0: which I've heard is not a great spot to be.
9: You know, or you could be locked up. So
11: I don't think the worst.
9: I mean, it's one of those things where,
0: But that's stripping away the emotion, man. We're giving you the ticket to freedom.
9: Yeah,
0: here.
9: And also until we have rules to follow as well too. I mean, the judge's order, we have to follow that order. So, you know, there's that also. So we take the process just as serious, although it's not our freedom ultimately at the end of the day, but we let these people know that, listen, this is real.
0: Yeah, we're handling this for you. This is not a game. See the chill at the house.
9: Right, like this actually, this thing actually works. Like when you move, it's gonna,
0: totally up to you. If you watch the news a lot, you've probably seen Lawrence on TV. Some of the biggest cases in the city, the I-85 bridge fire case. He took that pro bono. We'll ask him why next on Justice Unfiltered on Extra 106.3 with Daniel Matalon. He is the CEO of A Second Chance Bail Bonds and A Second Chance Monitoring.
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17: We say okay all the time, but its origin is surprisingly strange. Back in the 1830s, newspaper writers and editors deliberately misspelled common phrases and turned them into fun abbreviations. In 1839, a Boston newspaper editor used okay to represent all correct, spelling all with an O and correct with a K. And it caught on fast. Then came the 1840 presidential election. Martin Van Buren from Kinderhook, New York, was nicknamed Old Kinderhook. His supporters seized on OK, formed OK clubs, and spread the expression around the country. There was just one problem. Van Buren lost re-election. The candidate didn't make it, but OK did. Nearly 200 years later, we're still saying it. Not bad for two little letters that began as a newsroom gag. Matt Murphy, Fox News.
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0: Welcome back to Justice Unfiltered on Extra 106.3 with Lawrence Zimmerman, criminal defense attorney, and he is the owner-operator of Law Offices of Lawrence J. Zimmerman. I was talking about before we got to the break, one of the biggest cases I remember in Atlanta was when the bridge on I-85 came down. You took that bridge fire case pro bono. Why?
1: There were a few lawyers involved. I think, Mawali Davis, who used to do criminal defense and now does mostly civil rights stuff, had reached out to me. We had known each other through some cases. And said he was going to get involved, wanted to know if I'd help him. And so he put together a whole team of, it was me, Gary Spencer, Tiffany Williams, Mawali. And we had the support of other, nonprofit civil rights organizations. Because this gentleman was, homeless and he didn't burn the bridge down. I mean, there were two other people there. My recollection, it's been so long since I thought about this case, but it was a white couple. He's the only black man. They blamed him. The other couple was smoking crack. I think one of the guys was a sex offender. My client was. My client just had just mental health issues, and he was just living under the bridge. Now, you couldn't burn a bridge down if you tried. So I was happy to help, and we did. And interestingly, is that that's one of the few cases I've had that's been in the news where I wasn't getting pummeled by people. I was getting phone calls from people all over the country, engineers. Highway engineers saying, I've read all about this case. I'll come testify for free.
0: Wow.
1: There's no way your client was able to
10: burn a bridge down,
1: take that light a couch on fire and light this fire, turn this bridge into a fire on purpose. It's just an impossibility. Something else happened. Well, I think what something else happened was DOT was storing all that garbage and some stuff under the bridge. And somehow, some way that got caught in fire is probably unrelated to whatever they were doing over on the other side with a couch or, whatever happened. So, that case, although we could have gone to trial and probably won at the time, Fannie Willis was the prosecutor of that case, how I got to know her. And, our client had some serious mental health issues. And we just decided that although we could go to try the case and win, they were offering, hey, for him, who was homeless, he could do mental health court and just be dismissed anyway. And he needed those services, and we had no other way of getting those services to him in that capacity and for free. And that's what we did.
0: There you go.
1: Even though, and he never admitted guilt, never did anything, he successfully completed it. And so, sure. Was he not guilty? Absolutely. Could have gone to trial and won? Absolutely. But as a team, we're thinking about from all different aspects, the services he would need to try to make him better. And yet that was able to take advantage of that.
0: Guy like me, never been in court, been called to jury duty, called every time, but never selected. What do people get wrong about defense attorneys because the only thing they see is what's on TV?
11: Well, I mean, I think what you see on TV is actually, defense attorneys, they make a lot of movies and TV shows about them because it's actually interesting.
0: Well, yeah. But what do they get wrong?
11: They get wrong? Most defense lawyers are very, very honorable and ethical and moral. Conversations every week with other lawyers wanting to make sure they're doing something that's not unethical, want to make sure they're doing things right by the client, by the court, by everything, make sure they're doing – just making sure they're walking the line and not crossing the line. People think that just lawyers in general do things that are unethical. I'm not saying there's not unethical lawyers out there, but there's unethical guys on radio, right? I mean, any job is going to have the bad apples.
0: Yeah.
11: But I truly feel, and maybe just the criminal defense lawyers I hang out with, I think
0: keep good company.
11: I think 99% of them are honorable people and just want to do right.
0: Yeah, sure.
11: By everybody.
0: Yeah. And then
11: not lie and
0: yeah.
11: Listen, it's not our job to prove the state's case. So I don't have to stand up and say, I don't have to stand up and say my client did it. I mean, it's up to them to prove it. But that I didn't make that law. So, it's the Constitution. A bunch of guys got together back in Philadelphia,
0: put it all together.
11: Late 1700s and wrote this up.
0: Yeah.
11: And my job is actually inscribed in the Constitution. Nobody else's. I mean, maybe the Bill of Rights.
0: Sure. Yeah.
11: Number six.
0: When you've done 11 Alive and Court TV, because you've been doing that a long time, is there anything about doing TV that's changed your perspective on anything when it comes to court cases, how you describe them to people, how you help them understand them when you're being an analyst?
11: I am more vocal when it's not my case.
0: Okay.
11: If I'm on TV talking about my case, I'm very reserved because I'm afraid I'm going to say something that may damage my case. I'm much more stoic. But if it's someone else's case, I'm a little bit more animated.
0: Yeah.
11: But I have a rule. I will do my best to never, ever criticize a defense lawyer because I don't know their case.
0: Yeah.
11: And so whatever they're doing, whether people are jumping and say, why did he do that? He's an idiot. I'm like, you don't know his case. I'm going to give that lawyer the benefit of the doubt that they know their case better than anybody else. And they have a reason for it.
0: Now, has there been times, though, as you're watching it going, I'm not going to say it, that sure. Dude's a dummy.
11: Sure, but I'm not going to say
0: no,
11: it.
0: No, of course, that's what I'm saying. Yeah. Not going to say it, but in the back of your head.
11: I'm not going to say it.
0: Yeah, in the back of your head. I'm sure, because we've all been there, right? Whether it's people that work in the industry I do or you do, Daniel, you see them and you're like, I'm not sure they got that one right.
11: But here's the difference, though.
9: Well, I mean, that's a given. I mean,
0: yeah.
9: It's
0: same
9: just
0: for
9: human
0: me.
9: Nature.
0: Same I mean, for me. Absolutely right.
11: But the difference is that they're on TV for this case. I'm sure if I was on TV for a case, I'm sure maybe there's something I did boneheaded that they could point out.
0: Yeah,
11: no,
0: sure.
11: No one's perfect.
0: Yep. No, 100%. Yeah.
11: But, it's 24. If you're watching the trial, I mean, some stuff's going
0: to
11: happen.
0: Sticking to his guns on this one. I like it. Yeah. I like a man of
11: that's
0: conviction.
11: That's my number one rule. I'll never criticize criminal defense lawyer.
0: I love it. How do people get a hold of you? Like, they're in a position, they need criminal defense, and they want to reach out to you because they've heard you here, and they're like, this guy's a man of principle. He sticks to his convictions.
11: Well, they put my name in their cell phone, and they save a number, 404-351-3000. That's how they get a hold of me.
0: Yeah. Any social media? Are you active on social media?
11: I have a website, atlantanotguilty.com. I don't like being active on social media.
0: Smart.
11: Or my SEO company has been a little bit active for me. I don't follow it because I don't want to.
0: Yeah.
11: I just don't like it.
0: That's the smartest thing I've heard yet. Social media is the downfall of society, man.
11: It is.
9: It's dangerous.
0: It's
9: no doubt dangerous.
0: It's a sewer, it's man. God, such a sewer.
9: It can be dangerous.
0: Yeah, it can be. Absolutely right.
11: I don't like going on, what is it, Twitter, X, whatever. People are just constantly bashing each other. It's just keyboard warriors.
0: Yeah, it's a lot.
11: It's just really become disgusting.
0: It has. It's there's a lot there, man. When you're not, when you're able to just wind down, going to be listening to some music, watching a ball game, and taking it easy, I assume, right? That's a perfect day.
11: I built a music room in my house to play guitar, but I also built like a nice high end stereo system. I got a really nice record player. My buddy Todd Pugh, best lawyer in Chicago. And he got me to vinyl. And I've been buying vinyl nonstop. A lot of high-end vinyl. And last night I got delivered it's a UHQD, whatever. It's like, who's next? Listen to it. It's like midnight. Cranked it up.
0: Yeah.
11: I had soundproof my room. So
0: I'm going to go hang out with this guy. That's exactly what I do on a Friday night. Is hang out and listen to music, listen to the ball game. Most of the time, because this is what I do for a living, so I don't want to criticize broadcasters and guys doing play-by-play. I'll mute the play-by-play, turn on the Sonos, and watch.
11: I had Monday Night Football game on last night and I had the record player going and the mute on. But I'm going to tell you right now, Tug, you should be listening to vinyl because it sounds way better than streaming.
0: There's no doubt. Absolutely right. It's just convenient. That's the only reason. The convenience of streaming.
11: It is convenient. I'm in the car, but I will say this. I wasn't convinced that vinyl is better than I am. And just the tactile reading, having the album, and no ADD anymore because with streaming, you're constantly changing a different song.
0: Nope.
11: Now I just listen to album.
0: That's right.
11: And I'm listening to records I never even thought I'd even listen to. Like, I'd never listened to Stephen Stills my entire life. I got one of his albums. I'm like, man, that guy could play guitar.
0: Dude,
11: holy smokes.
0: So good, right? Yeah. I'm with you. Greatest vinyl in your collection as we close, Justice Unfiltered.
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0: LZ, that's right. 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
10: Yeah.
0: Daniel Madelon, CEO of a Second Chance Bail Bonds and a Second Chance Monitoring. My name is Doug Cowart. 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
25: 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With September marking Suicide Prevention Month, a clinical psychologist is using this time to address misconceptions about suicide and also offer ways to help someone who may be at risk. Dr. Allison Athey is a Department of Psychological Sciences assistant professor at Case Western Reserve University. She says suicide is one of the leading causes of death for people in the United States and that about 15% of people in the U.S. will think about ending their lives. Athey also describes suicide risk warning signs, including hopelessness, changes in behavior, or preparing for end of life, which could be writing a will or giving away prized possessions. And for anyone who may be concerned, help is available via call, text, or chat with the Suicide and Crisis Lifeline at 988. That's 24 hours a day, 7 days a week, across the U.S. and its territories. 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I'm Lisa Brady, Fox News.
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4: In 2 days of power outages and coastal flooding in spots, President Trump rejecting Iran's proposed 7-day roadmap toward ending the war in the Middle East. Fox's Madeline Rivera explains.
5: The U.S. and Iran are still negotiating through mediators, though. They engage in talks on the sidelines of the United Nations General Assembly this week. Citing people familiar with the matter, the Wall Street Journal says Iran broached the idea of a 7-day pause in fighting in exchange for lifting the U.S. blockade in the Strait of Hormuz. But President Trump reportedly does not want to lift the embargo as the U.S. tries to squeeze Iran's economy. The leadership in Iran is fractured, and there are hardliners in the regime like the IRGC who have resisted U.S. negotiations. Iran's President Masoud Pezeshkian, meantime, says Iran will keep defending itself.
4: And the White House says the ongoing talks with Iran war mediators are constructive. 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
4: It's now Russia's turn to address the UN General Assembly, but President Vladimir Putin will not be the one doing it.
36: Foreign Minister Sergei Lavrov will provide the Russian perspective on world affairs at the United Nations today. President Vladimir Putin last attended the gathering in New York back in 2015. Lavrov's expected to report on what the Kremlin calls the special military operation in Ukraine. Last year, he claimed Russia was open to negotiations and criticized NATO and the West for prolonging the war. We will look out for any reference to President Trump's call for a partial ceasefire on strikes against energy facilities, something Ukraine says it's willing to agree to. Jonathan Savage, Fox News.
4: A suspected ATM thief ditches cash out of his window during a police chase.
37: Police in Pearland, Texas say a suspected ATM thief was captured on video tossing cash out the window of his SUV during a police pursuit. Police responded to a bank after a report of a man withdrawing cash using several ATM cards. The pursuit ended with police arresting Leon Stephen Jr. of Florida. He's charged with evading arrest and tampering with evidence. His passenger, Tavares Givens, is charged with failure to identify. Police later collected more than $6,000 tossed from the vehicle during that pursuit. An investigation continues. Police say both men are held in the Brazoria County Jail and may face fraud-related charges. Deborah Valentine, Fox News.
4: And comedian Carrot Top back home with his family after spending more than a week in a hospital. The 61-year-old rushed to a Las Vegas hospital in critical shape last week after a suspected prescription drug overdose at his home. TMZ is told he is now doing much better, and while he has been released from that hospital care, he will continue to recover at home, and he will be, according to TMZ, surrounded by family. I'm Paul Stevens. This is Fox News.
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39: Welcome to Success After Service, the podcast where you'll meet veterans that have achieved success after military service and are making an impact on their communities.
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41: Today, Tug and I will introduce you to someone who is a Navy veteran, an Army National Guard leader, an educator, an author, and an advocate, who has dedicated her life to helping others succeed after service. We'll talk about leadership, purpose, women veterans, and her mission to ensure that those who served our country will never have to navigate life alone. Dr. Sharmaan Monaghan is a leader in higher education as an instructor, adjunct professor, faculty trainer, online course developer, and she's

0: Dr. Sharman Monaghan, congratulations on your success after service. Thank you for all that you're doing to support our incredible veterans, and welcome to the Warrior Alliance Network.
1: Hi, guys. Thank you, Scott and Tag, for having me. I really appreciate the opportunity to speak to you both.
2: Yeah, well, we're glad to have you, and I love to be able to say good morning, shipmate.
1: Good morning. That's how we get started.
0: And I can say go Army, be Navy to you, too, and you kind of have both of them, don't you?
1: I have both. That's a good thing to have in your pocket.
2: Yeah, no doubt. So let's walk through some of the things that you've learned in both the Navy and the Georgia Army National Guard and how they shaped the way you lead and succeed in your civilian career today.
1: Thank you for that question. One of the things I think is very important, but we don't always hear come up in conversations, are the soft skills that you get from the military. So things like resilience, adaptability, support. One of the things I really appreciate about the military and my military family that I've kind of created and bonded with since my time being out is actually showing up for one another. That's kind of my motto. We say we show up, you know. We've had situations where it was one of the ladies' daughter had just gotten married to someone in the military, and when the government shut down, it was hard for them being a very young couple and needing diapers and food and things like that. And so we were able to provide those supplies for her because we keep in touch with each other. You know, we have those strong communities, and it's important for us as veterans to stay in touch with each other.
2: So important in every space of life, I would contend, but definitely in our military circles, without a doubt. After your service, you decided to go and pursue higher education, became a professor and an educator. Why'd you do that?
1: When I was growing up, I used to read my encyclopedia and create a lesson plan. And I would want the guys in my neighborhood, let me teach you something. And, of course, they didn't. So I had a grade book. I would give them Fs if they didn't let me grade. I tried to bribe them. I was like, I'll bake you something with my Easy Bake Oven. So I really loved education, but I didn't think that that would be my career. My parents stayed married until they both passed away and everything, but I was definitely a daddy's girl. So I grew up watching sports and everything. So at one point, I wanted to be Buddy Ryan. Wanted to be a defensive coordinator. I thought that was pretty cool.
2: Yeah.
1: At some point, I wanted to marry General Colin Powell. That was big on my list.
2: I understand why.
1: I thought I could be a cut doctor for the boxing matches. I'm like, hey, just put Vaseline or ice. I didn't realize that they were real doctors at that time. So I didn't know where I wanted to go. I didn't have a set career path. Like a lot of my friends grew up, oh, I know I want to be a doctor or a lawyer or whatever it was. I just, at the end of the day, I wanted to be a good wife and mom. And when my mom passed away, that was like a wake-up call for me. And so I didn't re-enlist at that time. I was going through a divorce. My mom passed away and some other issues. And I was like, I have to grow up quickly and figure this out. I don't have the military and that structure to tell me this is what you're going to do, you know, or these are your travel arrangements, or just simple everyday stuff. When you're in the military, you get used to that being instilled in you, and now you have to figure it out. And I'm like, okay, what am I going to do in life? And so I realized that I really enjoyed teaching and being able to give back to people and having that patience and temperament, but also providing structure for my students. Before I even introduce myself to my students, they're like, oh, we can tell you were in the military. You're so strict. You run a tight ship. But I'm like, that's for their benefit. You know, the school, because they're college students, they say, oh, you can't, you know, tell them what to wear to school. No, you can't come in here with pajamas. That's not how you would show up in the workforce. And I think at first it's probably jarring to them, but a lot of my students have come back and said how much they appreciate it.
2: That's right.
1: So I think the things that I took from the military are some of the soft skills that we just don't always really think about when we think about the military, but just structure, and not just for the students, but for myself also. And what they can expect from me, they know every week on this day, this time, I'm going to send you an email, so they're not sitting around waiting for it all the time, or, you know, this is when you're going to get your grades or anything like that. So I think it's those soft skills, the support.

0: the structure, the organization, thinking about their safety and security when I was doing classes on campus. So I think the students really appreciated that. And on my end, I've had the same cell phone number since 2003 when I got out of the guard, and I still have students that contact me to this day.
1: Not a surprise there, because I've seen that story play out. I remember my son, who is going to be a senior in college this year. I remember him complaining about a teacher being too strict, or complaining about this, that, or the other thing in the moment. Right. And then looking back, he's like, they were right.
0: Right.
1: I actually got something for that. I understand now what I didn't know then.
0: Mm-hmm. They take those skills with them into the workforce. If you let them come in the classroom with pajamas or whatever,
1: then
0: what are we setting them up for? And so it's the same thing in the military. We had standards. And so we want to have standards with our students and the civilian population as well.
1: I love it. It's so encouraging. No, it is. It's so encouraging because you don't always see that. And I'm sure there are professors in the places that you've taught that didn't share those soft skills or encourage those standards. And I just think the route that you've taken is the right route. Looking back on your journey, what's been the experience for you as a female veteran?
0: The thing I think about the most in my family on both sides, my mom's side and my dad's, both sides had generations of people that served. All of my uncles, all of my cousins, both grandfathers. And I think in my family right now, it's maybe four of us that the females in our family that have served. That's it, just four. And for me, when I think about a veteran, I think about my uncles that have served in combat. I think about I'm not disabled. Most of my time was in the guard. There was nothing remarkable about my career. Like, I got up, went to work, did my job, every day and worked hard. But there's no, particular incident, where I had to show bravery and courage and everything.
1: I can relate. Mine was the same way in the Navy. Same way.
0: You just show up and you do your work just like you do in the civilian job. So I never thought of myself as a veteran for a long time. And that's the case for a lot of women that have served. They don't see themselves as veterans because they don't have some of the same experiences. And one of the things that I've learned in this position as a board chair with the Georgia Women Veterans Advisory Board is that using the correct terminology that resonates with women. So we often say women that served, instead of saying women veterans, because that service is something that we can relate to, right? As moms, as wives, as daughters, we understand what service looks like and supporting and helping one another. And so I think that's been one of the biggest wake-up calls for me. Seeing some of the older women veterans, it's like getting them, pulling teeth, trying to get them to go and connect with the VA and stuff. So that's been a journey for me individually, but also in this position, in this role, is just trying to see how can we get women to see themselves as veterans, because we have to see ourselves as veterans before anybody else does. If we don't see ourselves that way, then society as a whole won't see us that way. And it's okay if you didn't serve in combat. It's okay if you're not a disabled vet right now, or it's okay if you didn't retire, you're still a veteran.
2: Absolutely. And I think it's relatively new to everybody. It's new to the women, and it's new to the men that mm-hmm. serve, and the military as a whole. I mean, I remember as a kid living on West Point while my dad was stationed there teaching at West Point. And in 1980, we had the first female cadets graduate. So it really hadn't been that long. So it's kind of new to everybody. And I think everybody needs to give each other a little grace in the situation.
0: Absolutely.
2: And Dr. Monaghan, like you said, serving now as the board chair of the Women Georgia Women Veterans Advisory Board, appointed in January of 26. So congratulations on that new role.
0: Thank you.
2: Leading the state's efforts to champion the needs and experiences of Georgia's female veterans. For those who may not be familiar with the board, what is the mission and what are the primary objectives?
0: So what we want to do is amplify the voices of the veteran community. Georgia has one of the largest populations of women veterans in the country, and it's the fastest growing group here in this state. And so even though we have all of these great organizations like the Warrior Alliance and other organizations and support groups, we are still seeing that we're falling through the cracks.
2: Tug, I think you and I are learning a lot, actually, about, you know, we're just two guys, right? So we're learning a lot about the need for specialized support, don't you think?
1: No doubt about it. And what have you done in your process of helping women veterans, or veterans in general, but specifically women? What's the stuff that's worked the best, and what have you found that hadn't worked all that well?
0: So with us being new, we're still learning, but one of the things that I think has been very important and necessary is listening. Let's do more listening to women to see what their needs specifically are, instead of creating programs or new organizations and making them fit in that box. We're trying to make sure that we create programs and support systems based on what they actually need. And like I said, that's going to look different across the state. It's not going to look the same in every area. So one of the things that I think is working is making sure that we're spreading out around the state, making sure we're on boots on the ground in those areas to make sure that we're hearing from women outside of Metro Atlanta. We've been very particular and intentional about making sure that we reach out outside of Metro Atlanta. We have a lot of programs here. We're not ignoring the Metro Atlanta area, but we want to make sure that we're also putting attention on the women outside of that area.
1: Yeah, well, the sheer numbers in Metro Atlanta of people that can help is going to so far outweigh, right, like you mentioned, Dublin or Valdosta or Albany or wherever, Northwest Georgia, where I'm from. Because there's such a concentration of people here, there's a lot of hands to help. In those other places, there's just not.
0: It's not at all. And so we've been intentional about that. So that's some of the things that we've learned, is to listen more. Also, some of the challenges that we've heard about, I've heard about a lot, is the issue with autism and special needs kids, not just from the veterans, but also from military spouses. I don't know if it's on my radar more because I have family members and friends that are dealing with those issues with their kids. Is it being reported more, or, you know, what the issue is? But we're trying to figure it out, and it's such a huge issue, and just trying to wrap our arms around it. It's going to be an all hands on deck type of situation to make sure we address that issue and other special needs issues, because once you transition from the military, that support doesn't necessarily flow with you for the child. So we want to make sure we're able to address those issues also, because I don't know if you guys have kids, but when you have kids,
1: I do.
0: If your kids are not fine, you are not fine.
1: No, that's right. We didn't wrestle with autism, but I have a nephew that struggles with it greatly. Mm-hmm. So I know exactly what you mean. I've seen it up close. But we did with asthma and food allergies. We had all kinds of stuff, and we had to figure it out on our own. I was already out of the military when I had kids, so I didn't have anybody to ask. It was me and my wife trying to figure it out. So I know exactly what you mean about not having that safety net when you used to.
0: Right, absolutely. So we need to figure out how we address those issues, because even if the veteran is okay, if their kids are not okay, we have a problem.
1: Tough.
0: Yeah,
1: it's tough.
0: It's really tough. And you don't have that same support system once you are transitioned out from the military.
2: So now you're partnering with the Warrior Alliance, working to create meaningful solutions for veterans across Georgia, just like the Warrior Alliance is. Is it really working? Is the partnership having a great effect? Is it going to maybe create a potential model for people to follow beyond just the state of Georgia?
0: Absolutely. One of the things that I really want to give a shout out to Scott and the Warrior Alliance.
2: Scott Johnson, the CEO and president of the Warrior Alliance.
0: Yes.
2: Absolutely.
0: And Terrell McFarland, who is also one of our board members, is for hosting the think tank, the Women's Veteran Think Tank, last Thursday. And having the ability to sit down and listen to women veterans from across the state and hear what they feel like the challenges are. But the most important thing, and the thing I really appreciate them for including, what are the solutions? We can sit and complain for another 100 years, and we will only be slightly ahead of where we are now if we are not willing to put in the work and really talk about, hey, what are the solutions? Because we can say, you know, I don't like this or that with the VA, or I'm not getting these resources. what are the solutions? And that's going to require all of us to work together. And so I appreciate the Warrior Alliance taking the lead in that effort to really get the information that we need. So they're going to turn that those conversations into data so that we can actually see what are the greatest areas of need, what areas of the state have particular needs. And so I appreciate all of that the Warrior Alliance does as far as connecting people with the resources that they need. At the end of this term, if we have not connected people with all of the resources, then we have not done our job well. One of the members on the board, Raquel, she was the Georgia Woman Veteran of the Year for 2024, and she made a point like, hey, I tell people, even if you don't do anything but go to the VA and get a free eye exam and your free glasses, do that. Because what we don't want to have happen is for people to reach out and need help, and it's urgent, because I don't care whether it's the local, state, or federal level, bureaucracies move slow. And so we want people to be connected before they need help. So like Raquel said, even if it's just, hey, go and get your glasses, we got you connected. So when an issue comes up with your health, you're already connected. Or an issue comes up with housing, you're already connected. Or you want to buy a house, you're already connected, and then you can get your VA home loan paperwork. So those are some of the things I really appreciate about the Warrior Alliance, just being in the forefront of recognizing Georgia women veterans, and also providing us a platform to work collaboratively and not kind of be in our silos.
1: Quite an endorsement.
2: And you know, if you're a woman who served and you're listening to this and you're relating, go to thewarrioralliance.org, thewarrioralliance.org, and you can connect right now and get a hold of folks like Dr. Sharmaan Monaghan, who's here today talking with us. And I want to go a little bit more into some things you've done outside of all that work. You hold a doctorate in conflict analysis and resolution. That's impressive. Specializing in international peace and conflict. And you're the author of mediation training manuals, and you have an influential book called On War and Women, Operation Enduring Freedom's Impact on the Lives of Afghan Women, which explores, I guess, the realities that Afghan women experienced during that wartime, right? At what point did you realize that their story needed to become a book?
0: During my doctoral study, studying a lot of international issues, that was at the forefront at that particular time. And I know a lot of times we talk about war and we say, oh, we need to go and rescue those women. We need to save them, you know, from their conditions. And the reality is we just need to empower women to save themselves, right? It's not always somebody else fixing it. And I'm not against war, you know, being in the military. I'm not anti-war. But I think we need to be mindful when we use women as a justification. And so we went there, and I think we had good intent. We had the right to go there, and everything. And the women there were better initially. But if they are not empowered themselves, then what we see is they fall back into those same bad environments.
2: Traditions.
0: So that's a big issue. And I never want to be hyperbolic and compare our status to women anywhere else. We are in a great country. We're in a great situation, but there's still a lot of need for improvement when it comes to women, especially around our health and well-being, with women veterans and talking about different forms of cancer. So, I like the idea of what tools that we need to give in order for anyone, not just women veterans. I know that's very specific what I'm talking about and dealing with, but just people in general, what tools do they need to be empowered to help themselves? I think that's the most important thing.
1: Yeah, helping yourself, being able to pick yourself up, learning whatever the lesson is, whether it's health, job skills, whatever it is, being able to empower yourself. And I think the military does a great job of putting people in that situation, whether it is learning skills or whatever, but when you get out, how does it translate? How do you speak the civilian language when the military language and the civilian language don't always match?
0: Absolutely. So that's kind of where the idea from the book came from, is because that was an active war at that time. And I'll share a really quick story with you. With my program, you know, we're studying conflict and everything. So my classmates are going to these different countries and studying on the ground. And I'm like, oh my God, did I make the right decision to pick Afghanistan?
1: Sure.
0: I'm like, I'm going to have to go over there. So I called Expedia and I'm like, I need to book a flight and hotel. And the lady was like, I think there's a location in Ohio or somewhere with the same name. And I'm like, no, I actually need to go to Afghanistan.
1: No, I mean really
0: the
1: Afghanistan.
0: The real Afghanistan. And so I spoke to my dissertation chair, and he's like, are you crazy? The college is never going to approve you to do that. So I had to use data from the UN to actually do my dissertation work. But everybody else kind of got that on-the-ground experience. But I still feel like it actually contributed to the discourse about women and using them as a tool of war and justification for war.
1: Where can people get the book?
0: So the book is available on Amazon. Mm-hmm. And I would love if people reach out, read it, give me your feedback. I'm always interested to hear what other people have to say and different perspectives. With me teaching, I teach political science classes now. I started off doing computer information systems. And people get kind of frustrated these days and feel like we're so divided. But if we're all only hearing from everyone that thinks like us and have the same ideas, then you can't be mad that it's that divide there. But when you start to reach out and say, hey, maybe there's a different perspective, you know, there's a different way of looking at this issue. And we don't have to agree, but it gives you just something else to think
1: absolutely
0: about.
1: Right. You make a better decision the more information you have.
0: Right, absolutely.
1: Right. What do you like to do? Because clearly you're working a lot. But what do you like to do when you ain't working?
0: Oh, the beach. It's all about
1: yes,
0: the beach.
1: Yes, ma'am.
0: I'm a beach girly.
1: I love being at the beach.
0: I love hanging out at the beach, spending time with my kids. Family and friends are very important to me. I want to spend time with them. I love listening to live music, but my thing really was sport. I told Scott I really had to take a pause after that horrendous Falcons loss in the Super Bowl. Like, I was devastated.
2: Still not over it.
0: Yeah,
1: it's been
0: still
1: a day or two.
2: How many years was it ago?
1: It was 2017.
0: That's still a sore topic with me.
1: For me too.
0: I'm hurt about it. I had a football room, you know, I go to early service at church and come home, fix my hoagie, ready to watch the pregame shows, and I'm in that room watching football all day, and it was like, after that,
1: my heart is hurt.
0: My heart is still tender, and I think it was some game this year and somebody kind of made a joke about it. I'm like, no, it's still too soon.
2: Not a joke.
1: That's right.
0: It's still way too soon.
1: That ain't nothing to fun around about.
0: Right. Absolutely not.
1: Goodness gracious. Thank you so much for being here.
0: Thank you. I appreciate you, Tag and Scott, for the opportunity and also the Warrior Alliance. I just really want people to reach out to them. They provide a lot of services and connecting veterans with the services and support that they need.
1: Yes, ma'am.
2: Thanks for everything you're doing, and thank you for staying warrior committed.
0: Thank you.
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5: Hey, this is Tom, the Honest Car Guy. I'm here with Mr. Dillon, and I want to let him talk to you a little bit about the Honest Car Guy, and I'm going to let him tell his story.
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2: I'm Scott Munn, along with Tug Coward in the Warrior Alliance Network studios in Atlanta, Georgia. Today, the spotlight is on Mark Eister, the Vice President of Operations at the Warrior Alliance. Mark's responsible for the overall operations, strategy, financial, administrative, personnel, and technology functions of the organization. Prior to his work with the Warrior Alliance, he was the Director of Military Outreach at Georgia State University for 10 years, where his efforts and leadership gave Georgia State their outstanding reputation as a top veteran-friendly school, with GSU being ranked the number one military and veteran-friendly school in the nation several times. In the past few years, Mark has brought that number one ranking spirit and leadership to the Warrior Alliance and guides the team daily to help veterans and their families find success after service. Tug and I are excited to welcome Sergeant Major Mark Eister, U.S. Army retired, to the Warrior Alliance Network.
10: Thanks for having me. I appreciate it.
1: Goodness. Amen. It's always a pleasure to have people of your caliber. And you joined the Warrior Alliance 3 years ago, one of the original partners there at Georgia State. You know the value of this organization inside and out. How would you explain that value to veterans and their families that maybe are just learning about the Warrior Alliance?
10: Well, Tug, I like that you use the word value. Value means importance or worth. So the worth is that veterans need help. Veterans and their families need help. So they need to be able to go to someone that they can trust, that is worthy, and takes their situation seriously. And so the value that we bring is that the things they need that they find important to their life, that's the value. We want to meet their needs, meet them where they are, and provide those resources and provide for all of their needs, whatever that might be for them and their families. That's the value.
1: Can I ask you about encouraging people that don't know they need the Warrior Alliance? Because I got out of the Navy. I've been relatively successful in my career. My family's doing well. But there's so many things that I've learned through this show specifically and through the Warrior Alliance relationship that are available to me as a veteran that I had no idea about. So there's guys out there and gals out there that are just ticking right along. They're like, what do I need the Warrior Alliance for? You have no idea what's available to you. That is my statement, but I guarantee you know that better than anybody.
10: Oh, yeah. So we'll talk about this, I'm sure, at some point here where my transition was I didn't know what I didn't know. I didn't know what I needed. And when I did reach out for some help in a certain area, I found out there were three or four other areas then that the Warrior Alliance, which did not exist at the time, could have provided for. So there are a tremendous amount of needs that we all have at some point in our life. They all may not be right now, but at some point later on, maybe 10, 20, 30 years after you've transitioned, that need presents itself along with three or four other needs. So, I think just availing yourself to the organization will let you know yourself what you actually need and what you're missing in your life and what can be provided for.
1: And Martin, there's people that know they need help when they come to the Awari Alliance. There's people like me that have done just fine, that learn about those things. And the Awari Alliance, because of that and because of this show and just the great work they do in the community, is seeing incredible growth. Can you spill the beans? Can you give us the secret sauce? What is it that makes the Awari Alliance so special in your view?
2: Secret? Yeah, what's
10: the secret? The secret sauce. I like it. Now I'm getting hungry. Thank you, guys.
1: Exactly.
10: So, yes. The secret sauce.
1: It's Thousand Island right there on the hamburger. It's amazing. You won't believe it.
10: You ever called an organization? Sure we have. And nobody answers, or nobody calls you back, or yes. You get the old, it used to be doo-doo-doo.
1: Yeah.
10: That's out of business.
1: Or you get in the trap of being passed around.
10: Passed around. Oh, press one, press three.
1: Right.
10: Now you're back to the main menu.
1: Right. Or when you get to the person, they're like, I know you just told me everything that's wrong with your cable, but I'm not the guy. I'm the internet guy. Let me pass you around. Yeah. And then you're just getting caught in that cycle again.
10: That's the vicious cycle that is just, you know, it's there everywhere you go. The secret sauce for us is not only do we answer the phone, and if our intake coordinator is already on the phone, she will call you back. We hear it every single day from veterans going, I can't believe you called me back.
1: It's shocking.
10: Yeah.
1: Because it never happens.
10: Yeah. And then we stay on the phone with them to find out what those other three or four needs they are, not the reason they initially called. I need a new will, or I'm looking for a place to live. I'm homeless. Charlotte will stay on the phone with them for long enough to not only gain their trust, but find out, so how are you really doing? What else is going on in your life? So that secret ingredient, that secret sauce is we care. And so we provide that personal touch. How are you really doing? What can we really do for you outside just that initial need? Whatever you need, we're here to provide for that. So when they hang up, they know that they've got a new friend in us.
1: Yeah, it's almost, Scott, we've talked about it a million times before. It can be, like Mark said, it can be homelessness. It can be a medical issue. But it could be as simple as I need a new will, or signing a lease on a new place. Can somebody read this and explain it to me? Because I have no idea what this says.
2: I know. We were downstairs just now, and a veteran walked in, and he says, I got a legal issue. I need to talk about it. But they're in there talking right now about the 360 situation in his life, because once you come in, let's go ahead and address everything. Right. Let's figure out what else we can do. Let's better your life. Let's not just deal with an issue. Let's instead of just giving a guy a fish,
1: teach him how to fish.
2: Yeah.
10: Exactly.
2: And that's how that old adage goes. And let's talk about success stories. I think you know, you have to show people sometimes more than you can just tell them what you can do. What kind of success stories can you show us right now that you're proud of and you can share?
10: Wow, there's so many. We get one or two every single day that I'm told to from our navigation team. I'll tell you one that happened. I'd say it wrapped up last week, but it's ongoing care, as you'll see in a minute. The VA came to us. We're partners with the VA. The Atlanta VA came to us and said, we have a veteran in hospice care, home hospice. That's bad enough. Said, but we can't go in his home because it's infested with bugs and we can't go in. And I won't go into details, but it was bad, really bad. So he and his wife were living in filth because they could not care for themselves. Mm-hmm. So we reached out to an extermination company, got the house exterminated, found a church to house them in a hotel, pay for their food while they were having a home fumigated. All of this was for free. And then found located a mattress company to provide them a new bed and linens and mattress and all of that. Got the family back in there. Then the VA could go back in and provide home hospice care. This veteran, Vietnam veteran, deserves to die in dignity, not in filth.
1: Amen.
10: And so we're continuing the care with them to get his will and everything set up so that his soon-to-be widow will also be able to carry on the rest of her life with dignity, not with, now what do I do now that my husband has passed? So it's that follow-on care, and that's obviously a success story in a very sad situation.
2: Tell us about a guy who does put his name out there and doesn't mind us talking about him, and that's Luis Algarin. Tell us about him.
10: Oh, Luis is great. Well, Luis, he came to us with multiple challenges and so forth, and we're able to get him back on his feet. But the beauty with Luis is that he's stayed with us. Mm-hmm. And in the sense, and a lot of veterans do, we have the events and activities weekly where we're going out to the community and doing outreach events to attract the veterans. And Luis is there with us. He's not saying I need a handout or a hand up anymore. You've already helped me. Now how can I help other veterans? So he's right there with us as a teammate.
2: And that's awesome. And that's the point of this thing, is that you might get some help from the Warrior Alliance, but then you also might join the Warrior Alliance.
10: Absolutely.
2: And you just go to thewarrioralliance.org to sign up and do that. Now let's talk about your career in the U.S. Army, a steam career culminated at the rank of Sergeant Major. Thank you for doing that for our country, sir. Multiple overseas tours, deployment to Afghanistan, 15 families. family moves in 21 years. I know, can I can totally relate to that. Growing up on Army installations, that's hard work. Just living 15 different places in 21 years. I know you can fully appreciate the difficulties and sacrifices that service members and their families face. First, what do you want to say about your Army career? And then secondly, how did your transition to civilian life go?
10: If I had to do it all over again, I would. Okay, I love serving the Army, in the Army. I love serving
1: my
10: country.
1: That says a lot right there in and of itself.
10: Yeah, I really, I mean, you have down days where you wish you hadn't joined, you know, of course. But overall, it was a great experience. If I had to go to Afghanistan again, if they made me, I would go, but I don't want to. But I'm glad I did because I get it. I know what the veterans are going through when they come back with PTSD and other challenges, so I cherish all of the moments in the military that I had, all of the training, all the ups and the downs. They all helped make me who I am, but also gave me some tools that I would have not had otherwise to try to help others. Okay, so that's very thankful for the career, being able to take my family all around the globe and see different cultures.
1: That was the most amazing thing for me as a kid from a little bitty town in Northwest Georgia.
10: Yeah.
1: I remember sitting in my 10th grade world history class, looking at a picture of the Mona Lisa in the book, looking at a picture of the Vatican in the book, in the textbook, and thinking, I'm never going to those places.
10: Right.
1: And then fast forward 2 years, and I was in
10: there.
1: Front of the Mona Lisa.
10: Right.
1: And granted, that's not everybody's experience, but it just so happened to work out that way for me, and it shaped who I am. It shaped the way I think. It shaped the attention to detail. All the important things that the military teaches you, I still carry with me today. I'd do it again, too.
10: Yeah, same. Well, you imagine the little tiny picture of the Great Wall of China in the history book. Imagine walking on the Great Wall of China with your kids.
1: It's amazing.
10: It's great experiences.
1: It's unbelievable.
10: But being in those cultures and having that perspective, too, of just how good we have it.
1: Amen.
10: You know, that's like...
1: That may be the most important thing.
10: Yeah.
1: And I don't think enough people see or recognize what the United States is and what we have here. That no one else does. This is the once in history type of country.
10: Right.
1: This country is not supposed to exist.
10: Right.
1: Yeah. It's supposed to be a monarchy. It's supposed to be a dictatorship. It's supposed to be, you know, top heavy, and it's not.
10: Yeah.
1: It's amazing.
10: The great experiment continues.
1: Yes, sir.
10: Yeah, we're very blessed.
2: It's the greatest hope for freedom that will ever be. So we're here. And folks like you have defended it. And before we move on, I want to brag on you for one thing. I read that your unit in Afghanistan, and this is outstanding, had zero wounded and did not lose a single guy. And that's amazing. That's a testament to your leadership, I think.
10: And leaders around me, you know, and people looking out for each other. That's one thing about the military that you just don't see or experience in normal life. We're so distracted with phones and the red light caught me and all these little things. But when you're out in that type environment and you know you've got folks watching your back, looking out for you, not trying to gun you down, that your buddies are looking out for you. It's a different world, and I certainly appreciate the leadership I was surrounded with in the military.
2: Is that experience why your work now at the Warrior Alliance is so important to you?
10: That is part of it. I gained a lot of skills I think that I wouldn't have gained otherwise, obviously, the training and the caring for others. When you experience hardship and you see others suffering and going through hard times, you can identify. So that is certainly a big piece of it. And then the transition itself for me, if we can talk about transition a minute, that's one thing. That was one of the main things the Warrior Alliance does, is help with that transition, whether it's a week after you exit the military or 50 years later, Vietnam veterans. It doesn't matter. For me, the transition was much more challenging than I expected it to be. I was a sergeant major. I've got, you know, I've been in for decades and I've got things under control, and you don't know what you don't know. There, like I said, there's no Warrior Alliance, so I would just Google housing, schools, churches, and coming up goose eggs almost every time. Because I didn't know what I didn't know, and there's no organization to go to point me to the resources that I actually needed that were perfect for me. There was nothing like that. So the challenges were real for me, and getting on my feet as a civilian was much more difficult than I expected. So I can only imagine a 25-year-old coming out of the military that they've never had a job outside of the military, and they're trying to find a job, and maybe they have a new wife or a husband.
1: Or kids.
10: Kids, don't know where to go to school, where to live, what's the best part of the country to
1: raise a family. Yeah.
10: So we can help with all of that. You don't have to struggle and do this alone. We can get you pointed in the right direction. So,
1: but they come out of the military with incredible skills.
10: Yeah,
1: I mean, wonderful skills. And as did you. And I bet you've used those military skills to create operational excellence down at the Warrior Alliance.
10: Like I said earlier, it's I did learn a lot that I would not have learned otherwise. You know, training, discipline. But operations is certainly one of them, where the Army, the adage is, you know what right looks like. You see it, and then you see when wrong is,
1: you know that stuff,
10: you know that's wrong. Okay, here's right. You know what right looks like, and train. So it was already embedded in me by the time I exited the military that operations, which this is perfect for me because I like things. I like lines straight. I like I like structure.
1: Just so.
10: So that if we run a pretty tight ship, and not just for the sake of, you know, being squared away, but because if you run a tight ship and the veterans show up, they don't question if you know what you're doing or not. They know that we got things under control.
1: They've seen this before.
10: They've seen it. Yeah. So they say, okay,
1: they recognize it.
10: That's what right looks like. They're going to take care of me and their structure. Then when they tell their buddies, here's what the War Alliance is going to do for you, and their buddy shows up, they get the same exact treatment.
1: I love that.
10: Yeah.
1: That's great. Warrior Alliance has over 40 partners and unique collaborations. I mean, the Atlanta Braves come to mind because we're here at the ballpark, and that's the fancy one, right?
10: Oh, yeah.
1: Everybody wants to be a part of the Braves. Everybody loves the Braves. They're America's team and have been for years and years and years. But also with the VA, the Georgia Department of Veteran Services, how do those partnerships work with connecting veterans in the community to provide more access to services and benefits, wellness resources, all the things that veterans could take advantage of and use and benefit from?
10: Yeah, that's great. This is, like America's the great experiment. The Warrior Alliance was another great experiment, and people have tried it before, and I think we figured it out. We're not the experts. We're not the experts in housing, financial assistance, legal. We're not the experts in any of that.
1: You're the conduit.
10: We're the conduit. We know the experts. We vet them closely, and we know what right looks like. So we have organizations reach out to us all the time, and we love that. But we go through a real process of them becoming a resource first, and then we vet them and utilize them for at least a year, and then consider them to be a formal partner, MOU partner with us, so that they sign up and become a true partner. You know, partner means it's not just somebody we send veterans to. Partner is a two-way street. We help lift that partner up.
1: That's locking arms.
10: We're locked arms with them. The VA, Georgia Department of Veterans Service, and then our other 40 partners, we are in this together. They send veterans to us who they don't provide for their – so they may provide financial assistance, but they have veterans coming to them needing legal assistance or help filing a VA claim. So they'll come to us, and then we will send them – they'll take that case, create a new case, and send them to that partner to get the care they need. And it's all seamless. The veteran doesn't even realize what's going on underneath the water. When above everything's calm and cool, because we're sending them to the right folks.
2: Yeah. We're talking to Mark Eister, the Vice President of Operations at the Warrior Alliance. You can get in touch and sign up for the Warrior Alliance at thewarrioralliance.org. And Tug, I'm going to try to see if we can get Sergeant Major Eister to call you out on the carpet.
1: Oh my goodness! Again, I get this every day.
2: I know. Well, you're a Navy guy, and we have to give you the trouble. But
1: that's right.
2: But really, though, you're a veteran, and we appreciate your service, and that's why we're going to do this. We've been discussing on the show, Mark, how Tug Cowart has not used a single VA benefit since he left the Navy many years ago. What would you say to Tug about the idea of him registering with the Warrior Alliance and getting those VA benefits that may be available to him, and for veterans listening as well? You know, how do you encourage veterans and their families to reach out to TWA?
10: Well, first of all, Tug, shame on you.
1: I know. I've been told.
10: But you know, it's not uncommon. We see it a lot, especially in 55, 60-year-olds. And younger. It's older ones that are like, okay, I need help now. But for younger guys like yourself, wink.
1: Yes, right, 48.
10: So, yeah. No, it's not surprising. We get a lot of that. And you even said so yourself. There's benefits out there that you had no idea
1: that I've learned about on this show with Scott.
10: Right. If we provide resources in 10 general areas, you can imagine you probably fall into at least 4 of them. Every person should have a will. Okay. We just never know when our days are done, and you need to be taking care of your family and have things squared away. That would be the first thing. But what I would do is invite you and any veteran that's not receiving maximum benefits and services and resources just to come to us. You can come to us in person, or you can go to, like I said, the website, and register with us. And, like I said, you get that same red carpet treatment that every veteran gets when they walk in our door or sign up with us.
1: I think the hold up for me is I'm good. You know what I mean, I say that with all due respect. I've always just felt up until this point, and now that's changing because of the discussions with Scott and Kai Menser, the new head of the VA, who was giving me, I mean, he was, after the show, he was giving me grief. He was giving me down the road, and good. I appreciate the fact that he cared enough to do that. Yeah. And you too, yeah. And Scott doing that. But I've always felt like, and I know other veterans feel this right now, I'm good.
2: The thing is, we appreciate the fact that you are squared away and that you have come back from your service and you've been a leader in our community. And we appreciate that. But we know that we owe you for that service in one way, and that the funds and the resources have been allocated and it's already sitting there, and you ought to, you know, maybe you ought to pick that weapon up, soldier, and use it, you know, that kind of thing. Isn't that right, Mark?
10: Yeah, that's exactly right. And, you know, let's go a step further. Suppose everything is squared away and you go register with us and it turns out you really are squared away and don't need anything. However, you've gone through the process and, as Scott just said, you have the influence and the wherewithal within the community. Veterans come your way, you can say, I know what it looks like.
1: Here's the reason you should.
10: Here's the reason you should, and I went through the process, and you need to do this. And you can say that with confidence, because you can tell them you've been through the process, and you know how easy it is, and there are no barriers. Do it.
1: No, that's right, and I plan to, and with your help and Scott's help, we're gonna do that at some point.
10: Good.
1: And maybe even document it to show other veterans how easy it is, how important it is, how eye opening it is. How many things you discover that you're not good on that you thought you might have been.
10: Right. That's great.
2: You know, we have discussed that a little bit outside of, you know, meeting with you, Tug, and we do plan actually to have somebody come up here and maybe process you on the show so that people out there can listen and see what it's like and get the experience.
10: We'd be happy to do that.
1: I can't wait. I think it's going to be great, and I really want to do it for the benefit, not only me and my family, of course that's the obvious, but for someone else that feels just like I do, I'm fine, I'm good. It doesn't matter. You said it earlier. You said you don't know what you don't know.
10: Yeah.
1: And there's maybe some morsel, some small, the tiniest little thing that you had no idea about that maybe you experienced in the military, maybe, or you didn't. And just because you didn't, and there's still an availability for you. And I'm drawing a blank on a scenario. I was trying to work one up.
2: I bet you Mark knows one.
1: I bet, yeah, sure. Like, people come in and just don't even, like we're talking about reading contracts. Who would have thought? I would have never known to call the Warrior Alliance to be like, hey, I got a contract and I don't have anybody to read it, or I can't afford to get it read for me.
10: Yeah. Or you want to do some volunteer work with a veteran organization.
1: Sure, there we go.
10: That's one of our areas.
1: See, that's where I think veterans that feel like they're just fine can really excel. Right there. Right. Volunteering your time.
10: Well, we signed up to serve to begin with, and that's instilled in all veterans
1: now,
10: to continue serving. So we can help with that as well. And you don't know where you're going to be in 2 or 10 years. What if you're already set up in the system and that thing happens in your life?
1: Ultimately down the road.
10: Right.
1: I love that.
10: So we or the other organizations are already there for you. So.
2: Hey, Mark, tell us about the future of the Warrior Alliance. What, in a nutshell, what you got going on down there, if you can tell us any of the plans that you can see on the horizon.
10: Oh, it's just there's so many things. We're expanding. We're going statewide. Can I say that now? Yeah, I just did.
1: Yeah, exactly.
10: So we're going statewide, and who knows when we'll go national, because we're having veterans reach out every day from across the country.
1: But that's the plan. That's projection.
10: The plan. Yeah,
1: I love that.
10: Certainly statewide. So we're doing activations across the state this year. We're in Augusta already in full force with our Operation Double Eagle golf turf management program for veterans. So there's a lot going on. We're expanding. We can hardly keep up with ourselves. It's going so fast.
2: Well, we're
10: going
2: to try to keep up with you here on the Warrior Alliance Network.
10: All right. Well, we appreciate that. Thank you for the support and helping us get the word out, for sure.
1: It's a wonderful group of people, and I love it. If I could leave you with anything, it's the safety net that Mark said. Because you said older veterans are the ones that are going, oh my gosh, I need this. Yeah. And you're already ahead of the curve if you have that safety net of support from the Warrior Alliance. They know where you are and they know where you're headed, and and we know the dedication that the Warrior Alliance has to each veteran. It's impressive. Thank you so much, Mark, for taking the time to come up here and share such valuable insight. Just can't thank you enough, and God bless you, man.
10: Thank you so much. Can I say one other thing?
1: Yes, sir, please.
10: And the most important thing besides the Lord Jesus Christ in my life is my family. My wife's a veteran. She and I joined the Army together after being married 3 years. We're coming up on 38 years now.
1: Wow.
10: So
1: that's unbelievable.
2: I know you got some kids and a couple of grandkids, too, right?
10: So, yeah, I got a couple of grandkids, a four-year-old grandson, and a two-month-old granddaughter. So real fast, my daughter, they're all committed to service. 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She's a cryptologic technician.
1: There we go.
2: Wow.
10: Well, I still love her.
1: A little CT.
10: She's a go Army.
1: There we go. Go Navy.
10: My son's a Marietta police officer, and he's in SWAT. So they're all beautiful and smart. Take after their mom. I just love that they're all committed to service to our community.
2: Wow. Thank you to your family for being dedicated to civil service. And, I mean, from the military to first responders, I mean, that's an amazing family kind of community that you've, and again, it shows your leadership, and we thank you for that.
10: Thank you very much. Appreciate it. Thank you,
1: guys.
10: Have
1: a great day, bud.
10: Thank you, too.
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0: The Northeast in the grip of a nor'easter. I'm Daria Albinger, Fox News. A powerful nor'easter is battering much of the Northeast. It's bringing strong wind, heavy rain, and coastal flooding from the mid-Atlantic into New England. There are states of emergency in effect across several counties in New York and New Jersey, as well as New York City, with the storm expected to impact the region throughout the weekend. Fox Weather's Katie Byrne is in Ocean City, New Jersey, with the latest.
4: Not only are we seeing some major coastal flooding already, but erosion has been a big, significant concern since a couple days ago. A lot of the sand has been eaten away, and we've had actually a steep drop-off, like a cliff of sand, 3 to 4 feet tall, just from the rough surf pounding away and chewing away at that sand. We still have a few high tide cycles to go that'll bring a renewed threat for flooding and more erosion.
0: And some places, we're told, could get up to a month's worth of rain in just one day. Now, a lot of events in New York City are canceled as a result of the storm, and that includes the Global Citizen Festival in New York City, Central Park.
17: They want to make a deal, and I think that's fine. I like making a deal, too. But that deal would not be acceptable. And what they want to do is immediately open the homeless street. You know why? Because they're dying. You know why they're dying? Because they have no money coming in. Because they get their money from the homeless street.
0: That's President Trump talking about a ceasefire with Iran after they proposed a 7-day ceasefire. The president rejected the offer. Speaking to reporters, he says he isn't quite ready to make a deal yet. He continued to say the U.S. has control of the Strait of Hormuz and that 29 ships passed through overnight and large amounts of oil, he says, are once again moving through the critical waterway following months of major disruptions to shipping. 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
28: 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Today is another Q&A episode. We're going to go through some questions that we hear quite often, some that are a little bit more niche, some questions that we find ourselves answering with clients and prospects alike quite a bit. So we're going to jump into those today. Mark?
29: I thought we agreed to call this We Get Mail.
28: We Get Mail, I'm sorry. Mark is begging to call this We Get Mail. So.
29: Hey, I'm old school.
28: we'll call this one We Get Mail.
29: We get junk mail mostly, actually. So these do come other formats.
28: Absolutely. This is not the junk mail variety.
29: I don't get my way too often, but at least I get this one.
28: We'll give him this one.
29: Okay.
28: Ross, our producer, take note. We Get Mail will be the title of this one.
29: That's right.
28: Thank you. Hey, Ross, by the way, that was his laugh in the background. So this is great. And if you have any questions, too, moving forward, forward, we would love to use your questions in future episodes. 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So without any further ado, here's our first question from We Get Mail. Mark, why a rush for Roth conversions? Won't I be in a lower tax bracket in retirement?
29: Yeah, that's what we were taught back in the 80s. As I was growing up in the industry, that was always the thing. Hey, you'll make less money. You'll be in a lower tax bracket. Put all your money in pre-tax. Your tax rate will be lower. Social Security is not 100% taxable. So smooth sailing. But what we've seen over the years are really two phenomenon. One is the fact that, funny, people today want to have the same income coming in retirement as when they worked. They want to be able to travel. You know, we're retiring younger. We're retiring younger from a standpoint of our health. You know, when my grandfather was 65, he was ancient. I'm 65. Don't tell me if I'm ancient. I don't think I'm ancient. Send me a letter if you think I am. But we are living much longer and we are more vibrant in our early retirement years. So we do spend more money. Secondly, I think we spend more money because of health care, long-term care, assisted living, nursing homes, things like that as we get older. So we have that with us. But mostly the biggest reason is when we teach our tax classes, we talk about the fact that taxes are on sale. They are

0: years, could be a little bit longer, but we can't avoid higher taxes in the future. Yeah. With our debt being over $38 trillion, I did not check this morning, with our Medicare being in trouble, Social Security being in trouble, we cannot avoid higher taxes. I was reading an article a few weeks ago that was talking about how you could tax every billionaire at like 90%, it would cut into the deficit slightly. Mm. So it's the middle class, this huge block of people. That's where the taxes will rise, which I think are the people that have saved the best and yet are ill-prepared for what's coming because all of their money's been saved in pre-tax. So without getting any further in the weeds, taxes are on sale. We feel like taxes will be more in the future just from a bracket standpoint. Okay. And then think about, you know, taxes go up and then you lose a spouse, which is more likely in your 60s, 70s, and 80s. Now your taxes go up because you're filing single.
1: Right.
0: That's an even higher tax bracket. So let's take the control out of the hands of the IRS. Let's put them in your hands by getting some or all or a portion of that money out of the pre-tax into the after-tax, tax-free distribution, Roth, or something similar.
1: That's exactly right. I mean, the majority of you listening who are retiring or approaching retirement age who've been putting away for years and years while being employed, the vast majority of your retirement assets are in these tax-deferred accounts, 401ks, 403bs, IRAs. All of these accounts that are intended for use in retirement, well, when you are withdrawing that money, you are taxed at your 100% of your bracket on those withdrawals. So you are literally at the mercy of the IRS, just depending on what your tax rate is at that time. And we don't really know. And it also compounds as well, because the more you withdraw from those accounts count towards your income, meaning that also increases your tax bracket. So moving more money into Roth and tax-free or efficient vehicles, what that does is take more control out of the hands of the IRS. And I think that's more powerful now than it has ever been, because just as you said, right now, things look good tax-wise. However, we know what the future has, or at least the writing on the wall is saying. And also retirement spending, you know, you mentioned at the top, people don't want to take a pay cut in retirement anymore. They want the same quality of living. Well, our spending in retirement is kind of a reverse bell curve, if you will. You start off spending a lot when you first retire because you want to do your bucket list. You want to see your family. You want to travel. You want to do these things that you were putting off for retirement. You want to live this life.
0: While you're young enough, healthy enough.
1: Exactly. While you can hike the mountain or what, you know, as it were. But then you start to get a little bit slower in retirement. Maybe you're staying home more, settling into your routine locally a lot more, and that's kind of the lower drop of the bell curve. But then your expenses rise again later in life, and that's medical, health, things like that. Combine that need with withdrawing probably extra than your typical income.
0: Well, your required minimum distributions get higher and higher the older you get.
1: R&Ds, absolutely.
0: You may be taking out 10, 15, 20% forced out of your IRAs whether you need it or not. So
1: right.
0: That's that much more to your tax bracket.
1: All of
0: as
1: that's
0: well.
1: Taxable. So a huge advantage is looking at your tax strategy in retirement. We do that all the time. It's part of the holistic plan. Mm-hmm. Without wasting any more time on this topic, let's jump ahead to the next one.
0: Okay.
1: I like this one a lot. Mark, if I retire before age 59 and a half, how can I draw income from my retirement accounts without penalty? Is it a mistake to retire before 59 and a half?
0: Yeah, so we get this a lot, mostly because we work with a lot of federal workers, and they are able to have a full retirement as early as age 57.
1: Mm-hmm.
0: Full pension, all of that kind of good stuff. And so they have what's called a thrift savings plan, which is a 401k for the government worker, right? And so the rules are on 401ks and thrift savings plans and similar type of accounts, as long as you're retired, you can actually touch that money penalty-free at age 55.
1: Mm-hmm.
0: If it's in an IRA, it's 59 and a half, whether you're retired or not. So we leave some money in that 401k or TSP, so that between the ages of 55 and 59 and a half, they still have access to some of their qualified money. We don't leave it all there because it's not very well managed. It's typically an expensive place to keep it. There's a lot of reasons not to leave a lot of it there, but we leave a portion. You know, maybe it depends on how much money they have and how much they need, and we kind of plan ahead. But that's to give them that penalty-free access.
1: Mm-hmm.
0: And you know, it's so funny how few advisors really understand that.
1: Yeah.
0: We've come across people so many times, age 56, 57, 58, fully retired, and all of their money is in IRAs. And they

0: they can't access any of it without a penalty.
1: Yeah.
0: And so what do you do for those 2, 3, and 4 years? You're in trouble. Yeah. You know, you got to do something else, maybe go get a part-time job or something. So being careful who you're working with, make sure they understand the rules, whether it be federal, whether it be ERISA laws, which governs 401ks and such. But that is why we do leave some money in there.
1: That's great. And it's known as the rule of 55, the IRS rule of 55, meaning your last employer, if you leave them and don't get another job, you retire. If you're between the age 55 and 59, you can access your funds within that 401k or 403b or employer-sponsored plan penalty-free. And that they made that especially just so that you can retire. So let's say that you have been working, you've built up your IRA or your 401k rather, and then you retire at 55. You've got to make sure that you can stretch whatever you leave in that 401k for that 4.5 years till 59 and a half. Then you can start accessing your IRA. IRAs or other accounts. Now, a caveat, not every 401k or employer-sponsored plan necessarily observes the rule of 55, so you need to check with your HR or whoever's in charge of your plan at your office. And if you're thinking of retiring early, do you guys observe the rule of 55? If they don't, that still doesn't mean that you can't retire early before 59 and a half. That just means you have to be a little bit more careful in how you do it. Everyone's situation is different, but there's also the rule of 72T. Basically, that's where you can choose to take uninterrupted withdrawals from an IRA.
0: Before 59 and a half.
1: Before 59 and a half. It's the greater of in 5 years or until you reach 59 and a half.
0: Right. And a particular percentage based on IRS code.
1: Right. It's basically similar to RMD percentages. Mm-hmm. But you got to make sure that you've got enough money coming through that way as well. So it's a balancing act. And like everyone, like everything we discuss, it's different, depending on who it is, but it is possible.
0: Just a little tip too. Instead of going to your HR department, I would call the custodian of your 401k. So Fidelity is the custodian on your statement of your 401k. Call Fidelity. They have the paperwork. They have your forms in front of them. We've gotten one bad answer.
1: I would talk to both. I would talk
0: maybe,
1: to both.
0: But HR is so they tend to be less educated about the nuances of the 401k. I think one time we actually called a third party that was like the legal firm that oversaw the 401k. I don't know if you would call that or not, but we were getting conflicting information from Fidelity or whoever it might have been. And so we said, I still know that's not right. So we found out who the, and there's a word for it's the company that kind of legally oversees your 401k.
1: Your HR will be able to point you towards the direction of your plan sponsor, yeah. Essentially.
0: Didn't mean to muddy the waters.
1: No, there, but yeah, but that's a good point. Make sure you're thorough looking through this. Make sure you know for a fact what the qualifications of your plan are.
0: If you're not sure, contact us and we'll get on the phone with you and hey, we'll find out with you.
1: Next question. Another Roth one. Am I too young to convert to a Roth without penalty?
0: You're not ever too young to convert to a Roth without a penalty. There is a caveat. If you you want to be able to pay the taxes out of pocket if you're under 59 and a half, because if they withhold taxes on the conversion from the conversion, that 10% taxes or whatever you withhold is going to be taxed with a penalty because you're under 59 and a half. Okay. Yeah. So again, that's one of those little nuances that, many times a mistake is made about that. So just to clarify, when you convert from an IRA to a Roth, it's a very simple process. It's filling out a form, but you have choices on taxes. You can say, okay, this is going to cost me 12% in taxes to convert this. I can withhold it from the conversion so I don't feel the pain, but now you have a smaller Roth. Are going to pay it out of pocket. But if you're under 59 and a half, you really do need to pay it out of pocket, or there's going to be a 10% penalty on the withholding because it came out of the account before you were 59 and a half. Hope that makes sense. If you have questions, again, that's a subject that is hard to answer totally thoroughly on the show, on the episode. So make sure before you pull any kind of trigger, let us know. We can help you with it.
1: But it's a great consideration, no matter what your age, especially if you're young and you have a smaller IRA, you haven't been putting into it very long, and you realize, hey, I have an opportunity to not pay too much tax on a conversion to a Roth and to start building that as early as possible. It's a great idea. So, next question. how do I plan for long-term care when insurance is so expensive?
0: Yeah, so insurance, we, Evan, I think I can honestly say we've not written a long-term care policy probably since before you joined the firm,
1: yeah.
0: 12, 13, 14 years ago. And that was a very special request. But it has gotten very expensive. It has it's covering less.
1: Mm-hmm.
0: And it is going up every few years. I have clients come in that bought a policy before they came to us, and they're like, got another letter. It's been 2 years, got a letter. They're going up 10, 15%. This is the fourth time they've done that. I can cut my coverage. I can pay more money. But it's getting to the point, I'm 75. I can't afford it. They've paid money all these years, and they may end up having to cancel it. So there are more tools that we can use. We won't get too deep into the weeds with them, but there are certain annuities that have guaranteed payments. Those payments can double, sometimes triple, if you have a long-term care need. That's pretty cool, okay? You don't have to be approved or anything. I think there's a two-year waiting period to be able to turn that on. There are also life policies where you can actually use the death benefit for long-term care. That's a rider that does not cost anything unless you utilize it. So you're not paying for long-term care coverage unless you use it. And then it's like 5% of the money that's paid out. So if you've got a $500,000 death benefit, it costs you $50,000 over the course of 5 years, but you got $450,000 tax-free to pay for long-term care.
1: Yeah.
0: Okay, so again, there are other tools available, always something new coming around over the horizon, so to speak. So again, work with somebody that's holistic. It covers all areas that thoroughly understands the tools available.
1: Yeah, things are going to continue to develop because we've got the largest generation retiring of the boomers. Everyone sees the writing on the wall. We have a long-term care crisis ahead of us, even from an infrastructure point of view, enough bodies to work them, to be employed to help out as caregivers. So it's a huge issue, and we know that the financial industry is competitive. They want to be able to produce, create good products that are competitive that people are going to want to fill some of these needs where we have currently a hole. Yes, there are certain riders you can get on annuities or life insurance products. Typically, just one rider on one product is not a replacement for long-term care insurance. It really is like everything else. It has to be your specific need and your specific plan. What areas do we need to make sure that we're covering? Because it'll likely, if you have a long-term care need and it lasts 2 to 4 years, then you'll probably have to have more than one location for that coming from. And a couple of riders are fantastic. I mean, there's some really good ones now that will double your income, some for up to 5 years, which is incredible. But then at the same time, we also have our managed money. We don't want to lock up all of our money now when we're young because we might have a need in 25 years. We want to make sure we're still growing part of our assets so that we do have a bigger bucket to draw from in the future. And just like all of our plans that we have with our clients, none of them are set to forget. They are changing yearly, every 5 years, every 10 years. Maybe it's time to create a new bucket from half of this bucket that's grown and that has this new strategy involved. So it's ever evolving, it's ever growing as it has to.
0: Yeah, absolutely. What we've been doing lately is our precious metal holdings have like tripled over the last few years. So now instead of having, 8 to 10% of our assets in precious metals, we're up to 15 to 20%. So we're rebalancing. We're taking some of those profits, moving it back into a different segment of the market or a different kind of tool. And so it's a constant, as far as the buckets, we call them buckets, the different accounts, also a constant with the income summaries as well, your income plan. I do have a quick question for you.
1: Yeah.
0: What is our website?
1: Masterplanretire.com.
0: I do visit it because one of the ways we find out where your problem areas are, like will long-term care hurt you, will higher taxes hurt you, or some complimentary reports will run for you. And that just simply requires you to push that button that says schedule a meeting on our website. Our calendar pops up. You grab a spot. We'll send you a Zoom link or a directions to our office or whatever the case may be. 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Should you have a fear of running out of money, and how could you run out of money? Masterplanretire.com, 770-980-9262.
1: Why worry about a retirement plan at all when I have a 401k that's been growing for 25 years? Combined with my Social Security, doesn't that cover my retirement expenses?
0: Yeah, a retirement plan. So that would be like me getting somebody to blindfold me, pointing me west and hoping I'll get to California. I have no plan. I have no vision. I have no true goal. Hey, I want to get to California. Where in California and what am I going to be doing when I get there? That's just, I wouldn't do that for a vacation, much less for the last third of my life. So yeah, you need a retirement plan for all the reasons we've talked about. How's my money being most efficient, as opposed to just one big bucket of money in a 401k that, really has in retirement 6, 8, or 10 purposes, short-term income, long-term income, short-term growth, long-term growth, tax-free growth, tax-free income, long-term care coverage. I could go on for a little while, having a plan so that everything is more efficient. Yeah, there are people that retire every day that just, turn on Social Security, maybe have a small pension and go through the rest of their lives, but they are not maximizing their retirement. They're not maximizing their legacy. And there's always this worry that they have of, am I going to make it? So what happens is what? Is they tend to really hold onto their money in their early years. And then when they're 70 and 80, wish they could travel and they're not healthy enough, enough now. It's just a bad way to go through retirement.
1: Yeah. Yeah. And also the past 25 years of the market have been the most volatile. It's not a market that you can confidently take withdrawals from regularly for income. You know, if you have Social Security and a healthy 401k, that's great, but let's make sure we're not taking income from our 401k. And income is different than just withdrawals. Guaranteed income monthly to keep the lights on, you know, replacing that paycheck, because grocery bills, light bills, electricity, all that's got to get paid. You don't want to take that from a volatile market. If you had retired in 2008, 2007, odds are you'd be going back to work for a few years after that, because you don't want to take withdrawals and lock in your losses on a fallen account in the stock market. So there are tools, and that's just the income side alone. Yeah. You have to have an income plan, and an income plan means you have to have some portion of guaranteed income as well, because other than income, the other giant concern about retirement planning 101 is longevity risk, not outliving your money. Sounds good to outlive something until you're talking about outliving your money.
0: Right. And I lived through 2008 as an advisor. I had clients. And when we saw 2008 hit, and for a year and a half, every morning I'd wake up on a business day and see what the market was doing. And virtually every morning it was down more. It was like a nightmare. I mean, living through that as an advisor. Imagine as a client with a portfolio where every day it was down for a year and a half, 56% drop in the S&P over an 18-month period, half of your money gone. Now imagine you'd retired the year before. And you're taking $1,000 a month out or whatever, you'd be down 70%, 75%. You'd be done. And I met people for several years after that. Two things. Number one is they didn't go back into the market for 10 years because they were so devastated. But I met people in their 80s at Walmart working, and I was just struck up a conversation. Guess why? They went through 2008 without a plan. And so, you know, it's easy to see, hey, things have been good the last few years. We've had a nice bull run. And our mentality, our psychological makeup is what it is today is the way it's always going to be. And that's if it's a bad market, it's always going to be bad. You get that emotional feeling, or it's always going to be good. And so, like, I'm going to buy gold because it's up 300% or whatever it may be up. It is up 300%. Is it going up another 300%? You know, should we still be buying? I don't know. I don't have a crystal ball. I'm not sure. I see the market indicators. We have had a pullback. But it's just living through that time. And I know there are people listening to us in this episode that lived through that. And I think it triggers certain emotions that we probably will never forget.
1: Yeah, absolutely. And something really interesting to harken back to the 401k, if I just want to take withdrawals from the market for retirement, something that can be helpful to look up for yourself is called the risk of sequence of returns. And that basically shows, depending on returns, a retirement account can last forever, or depending on the market returns, it could be depleted in 5-10 years. That's really helpful to illustrate that. We have that on some previous episodes. We are just about out of time, and we have plenty of questions left. So as is typical for us, we'll probably do a Q&A part two to
0: part
1: finish
0: two.
1: Off some of these. Yeah. And folks, again, feel free to email us, info@masterplanretire.com, with your own questions. 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
0: 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So until we do see you, and hopefully it's soon, remember, plan well and prosper. Take care.

0: Hey, this is Tom, the Honest Car Guy. I'm here with Mr. Dillon, and I want to let him talk to you a little bit about the Honest Car Guy, and I'm going to let him tell his story.
1: Thanks, Tom. So I heard your ads a while back, and as a longtime entrepreneur, I first was just fascinated by the idea of how you guys were looking to disrupt the car industry. And so when I was looking for my son, who turned 16 recently, who wanted a truck, I wanted to go through you guys because I didn't want to go through the searching process of finding a vehicle. I didn't really want to deal with a dealer because of the whole process of going there and buying it and sitting there all day, etc. But I could not have found this car on my own. Like, you guys being able to buy as a wholesale dealer, go out, get better deals, see your, you know, transparency report on what you paid for it. And I wanted the confidence of coming with you guys because you brought the vehicle in, you did a check on it. 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It really was, it was an Honest Car Guy experience that I would recommend to anybody.
0: 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So thank you. Remember, if you want an honest car buy, you got to do what? 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
2: 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And here's what you missed.
3: When you have a president who goes up in front of the UN and speaks in this way, I think it ends up being backboarded by somebody like Marco Rubio, who explained to the American people, hey, if you're on Social Security and you're getting a $1,000 check a month, just know that the Venezuelan who got here under the Biden administration is getting $1,400.
4: Just so you know.
3: Hold on a second.
4: Continue to vote for those fools, because that's what's happening.
3: I just worked for 40 years in this country, paid into this system. I'm seeing $1,000, $1,200 a month. This joker just got here 2 weeks ago, and it's $1,400.
4: That's the reason it's important to vote in November for anybody that you know that said, oh, I'm going to sit at home, or I'm mad at Trump. Do you know what the alternative is? Do you know what the alternative is? Because I can point to the craziness that happens in California and Oregon and Washington State and New York and Minneapolis and all those places. I can point to all those places, and they're going to do that times at whatever they can get away with. That's what's at stake, Los. Your example is what's at stake.
3: Yes, it's very clear. A party that is determined to bring in the next permanent underclass so that they can ensure their own power. They're not. It's a simple numbers game. We have a lot more. The Democrats are a minority party in this country. I do believe that if you strip away, and we're starting to see this, you strip away all their means of funding and their means of fraud. Well, what kind of party are they? Well, right now they can't raise money for a governorship in the state of Georgia. You now have all the news that Mike Collins is making up major ground on John Ossoff because Ossoff can't raise money anywhere outside of California. Like, this is who they are as a party. And so what have they done? They've turned to illegal immigration and hardcore socialism in hopes that, hey, maybe we can grab enough of the youth vote. That's their goal from here, along with bringing in people from the third world, because they ain't breeding and they're going to have to recruit.
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4: Hey now, Neil Moritz is the Talkmaster.
5: You know that. Wish we had a horn that called him out.
4: I know, right?
5: Like a Viking horn.
4: Yeah. Something like that.
5: He pops from his slumber ready to go.
4: Neil, what's up, buddy?
6: I got nothing.
4: He's like, after you fools talking about a Viking horn.
6: You know, I used to give strangers babies a piece of lemon.
3: Oh, why would you do that?
6: Because it's just fun.
3: Just watch the faces.
4: were their parents okay with that? Did you ask, or just right in there and did it?
6: I just, hey, where'd that slice of lemon come from? Damn.
4: Right. I have to have it handy. Let's make this baby make a funny face. We'll take pictures of it. It'll be great.
6: I made a mistake.
3: Oh, what'd you do?
4: Oh, I can't believe that.
6: Well, I went to our club for, we played a little golf and then had lunch, and looking at, there was a TV behind my buddy, he's a great guy, criminal defense lawyer in Chicago. Oh boy. I said, were most of your clients guilty? He said, oh hell yes. How do you think I got the money to live in Naples?
3: Nice.
4: Yeah.
6: He said, the last thing a criminal defense attorney wants to do is represent innocent people.
4: So
6: anyway.
4: How did you make a mistake?
6: I have not watched an NFL game since that.
3: Since Colin Kaepernick was taken,
6: that's right.
3: I did get a chance to hear the commentary, so I was like, oh, Neil, okay, he hasn't watched the game since then, okay.
6: Well, I haven't, and sure. And I haven't lost a damn thing, not watching NFL games.
4: Yeah.
6: I understand Atlanta got embarrassed again this weekend. Is that true?
3: It was not good. It was 34-3.
6: Well, yeah, but look at the Aggies.
4: Yeah.
6: I mean, a basketball team beat the Aggies.
4: Yeah, that was tough.
6: God.
4: That's a tough loss.
6: Anyway, I was not even aware, because I've been gone so long from NFL football, that they've had this thing going on for years about putting social justice messages in the end zone.
3: Well, and Neil, I will tell you, before they did that, I was the most racist NFL fan ever, but once I saw end racism in the back of the end zone, I went, wow, I really have to change my ways.
6: Oh, yeah. Well, I asked AI this morning. I love AI. Boy, do I have an amazing statistic for you that you won't understand.
4: Okay, I can't wait.
6: Yeah, but so I asked them, give me a list of some of these social justice messages in the end zone. We got end racism, stop hate, Black Lives Matter, of course, inspire change, it takes all of us, say their stories, choose love. Now, I think there was a requirement or something like that, that at every NFL park, one end zone had to say, it takes all of us, and the other end zone could say, oh, end racism, or stop hate. And then the football players could have the names of people who were described as victims of racism or police misconduct or social justice figures on their helmets. And there were names like George Floyd, who died of a fentanyl overdose.
4: Mm-hmm.
6: Breonna Taylor, Ahmaud Arbery, Trayvon Martin, who had to move to Sanford, Florida because his history of violence in the South Florida school he was attending was so bad. Eric Garner, Tamir Rice, Emmett Till, John Lewis. You know, who wants to go watch a football game and be bombarded with social justice messages? Not I. So it reinforced that brilliant decision on the part of Neil Bortz to just say the hell with the National Football League.
3: Well, I will tell you, because you have been gone a while, so yes, the names were pretty ridiculous in 2020, but at least that didn't go over that well, and it went away really quickly.
4: The name thing
3: was 2020 during that period, yeah, with no one in the stadiums and all that silliness. At least that went away. They've now reduced it down to just the handful, which is most of the time, most people don't have anything on the helmets. During 2020, you had to have something on the helmet, which was ridiculous.
6: I think there was a story recently within the last 10 days or so about some player that used his eye black to send a social justice message.
4: Oh, wow. I don't think I heard about it. Who was it?
6: I don't know. It's just something that's swimming around and
4: in your head. You just saw it and you just bitched it right off.
6: In my head. Yeah.
4: I'm with you, Neil. The NFL didn't really talk to me anymore either. I don't search it out. But if my son's watching, I'll watch a game with him. And so I'm kind of as casual as it can possibly be. And some of that stuff irritates me too. So I wonder how
6: much different a person I would be if I'd have had a grandson or a son instead of a granddaughter and a daughter.
4: Well,
6: not in that order, by the way.
4: Right.
3: I don't know. I mean, I have two daughters, and I'm still pretty tied in with the sports thing. But I get it. It does expose you to different stuff.
6: How old are your daughters?
3: 15 and 12 right now.
6: Oh, the 15-year-old is getting to be a real pain in the butt, isn't she?
3: I just keep telling myself, Neil, eventually, after she's done hating me, she'll come back.
4: We'll be friends again.
3: Yes.
6: Oh,
3: down the road.
6: It's par for the course.
3: Exactly.
6: Absolutely. Now, let's see. I'm just looking at my notes here. Oh, yeah. The governor of Massachusetts. A real masshole.
4: Mm-hmm.
6: Maura Healey, something like that.
4: That's right.
6: Did you read the thing about people that have babies?
4: Yeah, sending out the government to do wellness checks.
6: The government, you are going to have a visit. It's not a visit will be available. It is you are going to have a visit from a government social worker who will make an assessment of your home, apparently to see whether or not you are prepared to raise that child.
4: And, well, you know, the crazy thing is that none of that will be what they really are searching for, in my opinion. They're going to be looking for all kinds of things because that's what government does. Government snoops, government spies. They want to know everything about you. And for everybody's like, well, it's just good. You know, it's going to be great. No, it's not. They are going to use it for ways that you can't even comprehend right now. And I've not even thought of.
6: Well, I've got a reputation in the condo here that we did.
4: Oh, I can only imagine.
3: What reputation is that?
4: Yeah, I can only imagine.
6: Well, there's 63 units here. Okay. Mm-hmm. 63. And it seems like every damn week we get an email that so-and-so is going to be entering your unit to inspect such-and-such. I mean, they inspect the sprinklers,
4: sprinklers. Yeah, yeah, it's tough to say, man.
6: Oh, Jesus. Damn Bloody Mary. I knew
4: that's way early for
6: but this, we're going to inspect the sprinkler systems this week. Well, you did that 2 weeks ago. Well, yeah, but you know, and then there's the water cop. You don't know what a water cop is, do you?
3: No, what is a water cop?
6: Well, I like the idea. I like the idea, but, in everything in this condo that could turn into a water leak, there is a sensor located nearby, and if it senses a water leak, it shuts down the water to your condo. Bam, bammo, instantly. Which I think, okay, that's great technology because a leak can
4: cause all kinds of crazy damage.
6: Yeah.
4: And it takes a little while to even figure it out that it's happened.
6: But you don't have to inspect the damn things every 3 days.
4: Right. I see that. It seems a little bit of overkill. I can understand that. Yeah. Mm-hmm.
6: You get these condo boards and.
4: Is it like an HOA, I guess?
6: Well, it is. And, you know, these in many cases, especially with HOAs, the problem with HOAs, homeowners associations, is that the majority of people that serve on those boards have never had any power at all during their miserable lives.
4: And they love it now that
6: they
4: have it.
6: And then all of a sudden they have power. And it's an aphrodisiac. They walk around in a constant state of
4: arousal.
6: Turgid. Oh, HOAs.
4: Made myself snort.
6: Yeah, but then again, I get up in the morning and I go sit out on the lanai. It's not a patio. And watch the Gulf. And then I'll see a cruise ship out there. So I get on AI. I say, okay, what's the name of that ship 20 miles off Naples right now? Comes back almost instantly. Well, that's the Royal Caribbean such and such. And that's my mornings. I mean, retirement.
4: Yeah, I'm telling you what, that's fun.
3: I'm just glad that you are indulging so much in AI because there is a rejection of it that I have noticed that has come from people where I don't think they've utilized it and they don't realize how helpful it can be in even the most mundane or just day-to-day stuff.
6: Where does the rejection come from?
4: News media.
3: It comes. My parents.
6: Who is driving it? One of the biggest drivers of opposition to AI is the communist Chinese government.
3: Yes,
6: because they want to dominate AI, and one way to dominate artificial intelligence is to smother it in the United States. So, it's going to kill us all. It's going to kill. You know, in the dumb masses in this country. Oh my God, AI, it's going to kill us all. and then of course you have the AI titans who want now government regulation.
4: No, they
6: why
4: want to
6: do
4: limit.
6: They?
4: Yeah, they want to limit competition.
6: Yeah, they want government. It's the I'm on board. Pull up the ladder.
3: Yeah, it's slow down everyone around me so that we don't have to work as quickly, because that's where the bigger issue when it comes to stuff is the safety standards. And as long as I'm ahead by 6 months, 9 months, well, then I can continue safety standards. But they want to ensure that they stay ahead so they can continue their pace. And all the time while racing against the Israelis, the Chinese, and a handful of others around the world.
6: But the American people is, oh my God, oh, we're all going to die. AI is going to kill us all.
7: Okay, 10 years from now.
6: Here is your amazing statistic. And this is going to be amazing to you because neither one of you, is old enough. Maybe your parents aren't, to remember the era of small, little bitty radios. With an, you pull this antenna out, and it'll give you an AM radio station.
4: Yes, sir.
6: You don't remember those?
4: I do. Yeah, we had one.
6: Yeah, what did they call them? Transistor radios.
3: Transistor radios. Yeah.
6: They had songs like Transistor Sister and all this kind of stuff. and I specifically remember being able to brag at Irvine Elementary School that I had a 6 transistor radio.
4: Okay, see, now I don't understand that description.
6: Well, it's a radio that had 6 transistors in it.
4: Okay.
6: Which meant that you were a privileged stud.
4: Wow, we got a nice one.
6: So, when I asked AI, when I was a teenager back in the early 1960s, we would brag about our transistor radios. Now, how many transistors does my iPad have? You know, so, first of all, AI went snooping into my iPad. Oh, yeah, you have a 5th generation iPad Air containing Apple's M1 chip. How do you know that? I didn't tell you that. Anyway.
3: That's called leaving the sandbox.
4: Yeah, that's right. That's when it's got a mind of its own, and it might kill you.
6: Okay, how many transistors are in my iPad?
4: Thousands.
3: Thousands.
6: Thousands?
3: Millions.
6: Millions?
3: Billions, even.
4: Oh, one.
6: 16 trillion.
4: Wow. 16 trillion. Wow.
6: Transistors in my iPad. That's 2.7 billion times as many transistors as I had in my radio back in grade school.
3: That's alien technology at work, Tug. You write that down.
4: Mental note made.
6: 16 trillion. So the entire iPad has more than 16... 16 million. Billion. 16 billion. I said trillion. Anyway, it has... it's just unbelievable.
3: Well, you talk about what your technology was in the 1960s and what it is today and the miniaturization. And the whole idea of the introduction of AI is that there's going to come a time where it not only will be the smartest thing on the planet, but it will be able to figure out these complicated issues such as, hey, how do we make this even smaller? And it'll know how to make things smaller. The idea that we're going to be limited at all with our technology is what's going out the window, and we're sitting on the precipice of when that's going to happen and what it's going to look like.
6: Well, I'm sorry I made the mistake there, but
3: it's
6: 16 billion. I get confused by too many zeros.
3: Me too.
6: That's why I've never had my net worth go above 6 of them.
3: what's a million or a billion or a trillion between the two? It's fine.
4: Right. That's all good. Yeah. It's a whole lot more than that transistor radio you had.
6: Oh, 6. Wow. Do you know your iPhone has more computing power than Apollo 11?
3: That's another incredible factor. Something that has been to space or went to the moon does not have the computing power of what's sitting in my pocket.
6: Yeah, I know it. It's unbelievable. Okay. Do you know that over a half of college students in this country want to ban controversial speakers from college campuses?
4: It's not surprising. I've not seen the numbers.
3: I'm surprised it's not more.
6: Yeah. Over half.
3: Yeah.
6: And of those, most of them say violence is acceptable to keep controversial speakers off of our campus.
4: Yeah, they're dumb.
6: Well, I already told you what happened to me at Georgia State. Maybe I should remind you.
4: Yes, please do.
6: Yeah, the Federalist Society at Georgia State invited me to speak to the Georgia State Law School, I think it was. Yeah. Anyway, so I did. I went and spake to this the law students at Georgia State. After that, I became aware that the hierarchy, those who rule the roost at Georgia State, called into their office the student who was responsible for inviting me to speak and told him that if he ever invited me on that campus again, he would not graduate law school.
4: Goodness.
6: Yeah.
4: That seems absurd. I'm even in favor of people that I completely disagree with, because that's what freedom of speech is.
6: I am too.
4: And I like to hear from people that I don't agree with. Neil, I know you feel it.
6: Yeah. Let Hassan Piker speak. That reminds us that mental illness is alive and well in the United States.
4: That's right, and it tells us exactly what he believes and where he stands.
3: I'm a big fan of having the arena of ideas so that I can determine for myself if you have a terrible idea or a good idea.
6: Well, you can't in Massachusetts. You can't even determine for yourself whether or not you have a good place to raise a child.
3: Yeah, imagine that. The state wants a piece of raising your child, yet that is one of the states where, when it comes to abortion, no, we don't want to have any part of raising your child or allowing your child to get into the world.
4: Right. We want to kill it, but if you decide not to, we want to raise it.
6: You know, I have never celebrated abortion. I've never even remotely agreed with abortion on demand. But are you guys? Let me ask you. Are you adamant that there should never be any eventuality where a woman could abort a pregnancy?
3: No.
6: So I
3: sit in the what, and I've described it like this, Neil. There's a reason why 80% of the country wants to have abortion available. Now, I prefer that I live in an area where there are restrictions on abortions in terms of when and where and the reasons why.
6: Yeah.
3: I support that. But I have never looked at it as abortion on demand or no abortions at all, given any reason or any circumstance.
6: No, and where is it now that abortion up to the moment of birth is,
4: or even after?
3: Well, Massachusetts is one of the places where they were celebrating that you can go to the day of birth.
6: They were cheering that.
3: Yes.
6: Cheering it. Okay. Now, well, since we're talking about car commercials. I heard you advertising for Subaru of Gwinnett. Do you not love those puppy ads they're doing?
3: They have puppy ads?
4: I don't think I've seen it.
6: What the hell? Where have you guys been?
3: Tug would have bought another Subaru.
4: Seriously,
3: he already has one in his house.
6: They have a little golden retriever puppy climbing all over a Subaru.
4: I'm looking it up now. Golden.
6: It's one of the best TV ads I have ever seen.
4: Oh, I have seen this. Yep. Okay.
6: Isn't that great?
4: Yeah, I love gold. They're so awesome.
6: I do too. I
4: love dogs, man.
6: I had 16 golden retrievers at one time.
4: Is that legal?
6: Well, incest isn't legal, but that's how I got 16 golden retrievers.
4: Wow. Man, you ever heard of getting them fixed?
6: Too late.
4: Yeah, clearly. Maybe.
6: I didn't know a golden could get knocked up that early.
4: So they're out there like rabbits.
6: They are, but God, I love golden. And I can't have one.
4: Are you allergic?
6: No, not allergic. The condo association
3: too big.
6: Won't allow a dog over 20 pounds.
3: Oh.
6: I'm going to get a 30-pound pit bull and say, well, come tell the dog that.
4: Bryce had a good idea. Just buy one of those service animal things off of the little vests off of Amazon. And then what are they going to say? They can't say anything.
6: Trust me. I have been tempted to do.
4: You should. I'd
6: love
4: just it.
6: That.
4: I just want to film it and then put it on YouTube.
6: Yeah.
4: You'll make $1 million.
6: So
4: another million.
3: Or miniature golden doodle.
6: They're over the weight limit.
3: Oh no,
6: see, I've researched it.
3: Yeah. Well, that is 15 to 30, but again, if it's mini schnauzer
4: like we have, Cash is 18 pounds.
6: Well, there is in this building, owned by a very prominent person who you would recognize, a Havanese.
4: Okay, yeah.
6: And that little Havanese, which is a little communist dog, you know, they're from
4: yes.
6: They're from Havana.
4: Yeah.
6: That little Havanese loves me so much that it poops all over the floor when it sees me.
4: No way.
6: Yeah,
4: no, that's quite a greeting.
6: It just gets up on its hind legs and gets those paws going, you know, and jumping around and pooping.
4: Havanese are pretty, man.
3: This is not bad.
6: Yeah, it is the cute. But our dog, the best dog, was a Papillon.
4: Oh, I know what that is.
6: Had it for. I was on what did we call it? Anyway, I was on a flight one time. I was a volunteer for, gosh, I can't think of the phrase right now. But I would fly cancer patients to and from treatment if they couldn't afford airfare, what have you.
4: Mm-hmm.
6: And so I was returning from St. Louis one night after after delivering a cancer patient up there for chemotherapy the next day. So I land in Atlanta in my Mooney, I guess maybe 9:30, 10 o'clock. And I get home, put the plane in the hangar, get home. Go upstairs, crawl into bed. Hi, honey. I'm back. Oh, good. And then all of a sudden something licks me right in the mouth. And I jumped. What the hell is that?
4: That's the best greeting ever.
6: Yeah. And it was this little Papillon puppy that
4: precious.
6: Donna had acquired.
4: Yeah.
6: You know.
4: Yeah.
6: At least she didn't buy another house while I was gone.
4: Yeah, well, there you go.
6: But
4: you,
6: that little Papillon.
4: They got those butterfly ears.
6: Yeah, the butterfly ears. And that was just so, what a great little dog that was.
4: Lowe's has found you some,
3: I found some miniature golden doodles, but yeah, the problem, they might be 10 pounds over.
6: Yeah.
3: The issue we run into.
4: Hang on, I'm telling you, mini schnauzers, way to go.
6: I had a schnauzer. We had a schnauzer in Hawaii and it was mean.
4: The full size or mini?
6: Yeah, full size.
4: Full size. Yeah, I don't know. But, man, our dog is the sweetest dog in the world, man. Just loves to cuddle, loves to snuggle. He's my buddy.
6: You know, that's another reason to keep Muslims out of this country.
4: Because they don't like dogs.
6: They don't like dogs.
4: Dude, that's the thing.
6: They think, you know, this is what's amazing. They think dogs are dirty.
4: Well,
6: I mean, have you seen these Houthis?
4: Yes.
6: Have you seen these Hezbollah?
4: Yes.
6: Have you seen the Hamas? They look like...
4: Yeah,
6: desert pigs.
4: They look like crawled out from under something.
6: Yeah. I mean, and they think dogs are dirty?
4: Yeah, I'll take a dog over a terrorist any day.
6: I'll take a dog over any Muslim.
3: I'm sorry. I've been locked into Golden Star family puppies for like the past 2 minutes. I'm like, I just can't stop looking at these golden doodles.
4: Well, those don't have any dogs.
3: So adorable.
6: The good thing about the golden doodles is they don't shed all that.
3: Yeah.
4: Yeah, no, it's great.
3: Hypoallergenic.
4: Yeah.
6: Our last dog was an... American Eskimo, and it was the small version, and it had been raised by an old lady who went tango uniform.
4: American Eskimo dog. I didn't even realize that was a thing.
6: Yeah. Small, they look like a miniature Spitz.
4: Yeah, those things are cool. Holy cow. And real smart, I hear.
6: Well, yeah, this one was... It was a great bus dog.
4: What's a bus dog?
6: Lives in the bus with us.
4: Oh, okay. Of course, yeah. Not everybody has a bus, so that's it. Was foreign to hear.
3: I wasn't experienced from my bus.
4: That's right.
6: Yeah, I drove it back to Naples last Thursday.
3: It's my submarine dog.
4: Yeah. That's
6: right. Oh God, it just performed marvelously. It has extra power because it has electric radiator fans now instead of an engine driven. Big
4: yeah, that's right. That's right. Neil Bortz, freaking talk master. Ain't nobody messing with Neil. Can't hide money.
6: No.
4: Freaking got fans on his fans.
6: Remember, it's never over 760s. I can't count that high.
4: Okay, yes, that's right. We discovered that early.
6: Guys, I know that she might be listening. I know that Donna has accounts somewhere that I don't have a clue about.
4: Wow. Are you serious right now?
3: Get to the bottom of that.
4: He's making
6: it up. Who the hell do you think bought this bus?
4: Oh, got it. No, man, hey, look, good for her. I'm proud of her.
6: You know, she says, okay, we're at the showroom. She says, okay, I'll be back. Then she said, okay, it's ours.
4: Cool. You didn't even have to go in and do anything. She did it all.
6: No, hell no. It's hers. It's in her name. Everything.
4: Well, I love it. Neil Bortz. Boy, you married up.
6: All I know is that the sales tax, on after our trade in was $82,000.
4: Good Lord. Neil, now you're just bragging.
6: How's that for sales tax?
4: That sucks.
6: I didn't pay it.
4: Yeah.
6: I didn't pay it. I don't.
4: Yeah, I got you.
6: But speaking of that, you know what I'm going to do right now?
4: I have no idea, but it's going to be fun, I bet.
6: I'm going to go back to bed.
4: Yes. Neil Bortz is the talk master. We love you, dude. We love you, Neil.
6: I hope D-Squared wasn't listening today. He's going to say, why do we let this guy do this?
4: No, I bet he's like, God, I love to hear Neil Bortz, just like me and Loves do.
6: Oh, yeah, right.
4: That's the truth, man. We love you, Neil. Thank you, bud.
6: Okay, buddy.
3: By the way, sales tax on that is on a $1.3 million vehicle.
4: Yeah, just by, and that means, and that probably doesn't count their trade-in. I mean, there's probably lots of things there.

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3: When you have a president who goes up in front of the UN and speaks in this way, I think it ends up being backboarded by somebody like Marco Rubio, who explained to the American people, hey, if you're on Social Security and you're getting a $1,000 check a month, just know that the Venezuelan who got here under the Biden administration is getting $1,400.
0: Just so you know.
3: Hold on a second.
0: Continue to vote for those fools, because that's what's happening.
3: I just worked for 40 years in this country, paid into this system. I'm seeing $1,000, $1,200 a month. This joker just got here 2 weeks ago, and it's $1,400.
0: That's the reason it's important to vote in November for anybody that you know that said, oh, I'm going to sit at home, or I'm mad at Trump. Do you know what the alternative is? Do you know what the alternative is? Because I can point to the craziness that happens in California and Oregon and Washington State and New York and Minneapolis and all those places. I can point to all those places, and they're going to do that times at whatever they can get away with. That's what's at stake, Los. Your example is what's at stake.
3: Yes, it's very clear. A party that is determined to bring in the next.
4: It's a big one. I'm Paul Stevens, Fox News. Big, powerful nor'easter battering much of the Northeast, bringing strong winds, heavy rain, and coastal flooding from the Mid-Atlantic all the way up to and through New England. States of emergency in effect across several counties in New York and New Jersey, as that storm is expected to impact the region all through the weekend. Fox Weather's Katie Byrne in Ocean City, New Jersey.
5: We're getting a little break in the rain for the first time this morning. It's been very wet, very windy, but we just passed high tide, and at that point the water from the ocean came all the way up to the dunes. So really rough waves out there. They've been carving away feet of sand, creating significant erosion here in this town of Ocean City. But we've also had days of really strong winds from the north and northeast direction. They've been piling water into the back bays without really enough time for it to fully drain between high tide cycles. So now what we're seeing in shore towns across the state of New Jersey are feet of water spilling onto the streets. In some spots, people can't even get their cars out right now.
4: And the nor'easter is bringing the threat of widespread power outages and significant coastal flooding as well. It's impacting about 40 million people in total along the East Coast, including New York. New York State Governor Kathy Hochul discussing preparations that the state made knowing the storm was on its way.
6: Swiftwater rescue teams are deployed in Suffolk and Nassau County, close to where we're already seeing the flooding, and are ready to respond if necessary. These teams are supported by our Parks Department and the DEC. And the state DOT and the Thruway Authority are also ready to respond with personnel and equipment pre-positioned statewide.
4: And this nor'easter is also bringing the threat of widespread power outages and coastal flooding in New York. Thousands are said to already be without power. 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
4: Toxicology results are pending on two University of Mississippi students, both found dead in separate locations. There was packaged kratom found at both scenes. Police also seizing more than 500 units of kratom in a raid at a store in Oxford, Mississippi. Fox's Madison Scarpino.
10: Finding out exactly what was in these students' system when they died is going to be crucial. That is going to be expedited, according to the Mississippi governor. The students who died are junior Robert String from Georgia and freshman Aiden Hamilton from Colorado. We do not know if kratom found at both scenes or any other substance had anything to do with their death. Yesterday, the Mississippi Public Safety Commissioner said if it is determined Robert and Aiden ingested something deadly, something that was sold to them, there could be some criminal charges coming. Meanwhile, the Oxford police say that authorities served a warrant at a local vape, tobacco, and beer store yesterday. Two people were arrested as investigators say they found 500 units of kratom along with other products illegal in Oxford like THC.
4: And police are not confirming, though, whether the arrests are directly linked to the investigations into those student deaths. A suspected ATM thief ditches cash right out the window during a police chase.
11: Police in Pearland, Texas say a suspected ATM thief was captured on video tossing cash out the window of his SUV during a police pursuit. Police responded to a bank after a report of a man withdrawing cash using several ATM cards. The pursuit ended with police arresting Leon Stephen Jr. of Florida. He's charged with evading arrest and tampering with evidence. His passenger, Tavares Givens, is charged with failure to identify. Police later collected more than $6,000 tossed from the vehicle during that pursuit. An investigation continues. Police say both men are held in the Brazoria County Jail and may face fraud-related charges. Deborah Valentine, Fox News.
4: And I'm Paul Stevens. This is Fox News.
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0: Listen as Clay Travis and Buck Sexton recap another week of exposing hypocrisy and fight to protect our freedom. This is Clay Travis and Buck Sexton. 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
1: Welcome, everybody. Second hour of Clay and Buck kicks off right now. I am Buck. He is Clay, renowned cable knit sweater hater. It's okay. It's okay. You know, we're going to push the analysis and we're going to push the fashion here on the Clay and Buck show. It's okay, everybody. We're going to dive into your calls actually here in a second. And, I just want to say we'll also get into, the Kamala appearance on the campaign trail and some of the

0: I was in New York at the time of that weirdo serial. Well, some people believe he could have possibly been a serial killer as opposed to just a cannibal. The girl whose body was found, her boyfriend was the lead singer for Reagan Youth, the original lead singer. He ended up committing suicide because he couldn't wrap his head around. Also, my lead guitarist in a band that I had up at that time, she disappeared in Thompson Square Park. We had picked her out of the band. She had been out of the band for about a year because she had become a junkie. Brilliant girl from Miami originally, and her family went up to New York to see if they could find her, claim her body as a Jane Doe. Had she died in the park from an overdose, because that was the last place she had seen, but she was, they could never identify her as a Jane Doe up in New York. So she completely has gone missing. Elizabeth Brockland, it's been, well, you know, however many years now. And so we don't think that the word on the street was that he was preying on the girls in the punk scene. Some of them had, you know, were homeless or having fallen hard times, and he would, you know, allow them to come over to his place. And yeah, like I said, she disappeared. And as for Sunny Hostin, you made me hate her even more. She makes my skin crawl. And as far as Lindsay Clancy, that's demonic. She's a murderer. She needs to go to jail for a very long time. I have suffered from postpartum depression. I had the little voice say, hey, you can get rid of your kid. Nobody will know. And then there's the other voice that says, you know, that's complete insanity. You don't do that. That's evil. And you always, you know, if you give in to evil, you're evil. And she deserves to be in for murder. And that's my opinion. And thank you very much for the call.
1: I appreciate that. I think this is important. Just because you have a bad thought, if you don't do it, doesn't mean that you should validate someone else's bad thought that they actually did. And this is an example, I think, of women's empathy being taken advantage of. If you think of doing something bad, as Gina just laid out, and you make the decision not to do that bad thing, you are not the same as someone who does the bad thing. At least so far, having bad thoughts, by and large, not criminal. Actions are required. You're defending the actions of someone that you, yourself, were able to avoid doing, even though you might have been not in a good place mentally. I think that's really important, because I think a lot of women are saying, oh, I might have done, but you didn't. You didn't do it, and therefore your empathy going to someone who did do it is, to me, your empathy being taken advantage of.
2: Cindy in Champaign, Illinois, not to be confused with the sparkling white wine.
1: She just
2: dropped. She's gone?
1: Sherry in Texas. We had a champagne. Now we've got a sherry. Sherry in Texas, what's going on?
3: Hey, so I was listening to y'all discuss the Clancy case. And, you know, the picture is so bright that it's blinding of a double standard. If there were a man, this would have played out completely different.
2: Yes.
3: She murdered her three babies. This was premeditated. Then she had the mental capacity to know that the time it would take her husband to leave and come home and how long it would take to kill those three babies. Then she jumped out of a window. So define postpartum, premeditated, and try to justify her actions.
1: Well, yeah, Sherry, let me put it to you this way. Man is accused of rape. He says, I have extremely high testosterone levels, and because of my hormones, I'm unable to control myself. No jury in America. And by the way, you could take his blood. His testosterone levels could.
2: Yeah, you could see physiologically if that were true.
1: He can introduce as evidence the fact that his testosterone is, you know, way higher than the average man. And he says, as a result, my sex drive was impossible for me to turn down. And so I committed a rape. Would anyone say, well, that man's hormones, he couldn't really control himself. He didn't have the mental ability to stop himself from committing a crime. I think most of you out there would say that is crazy. But that is basically what is being argued, that women's hormones are so uncontrollable that she could not prevent herself from killing three children.
2: I would say it's

0: Sense Club, there's something even more, there's a level even beyond my testosterone level is so high that I couldn't control it because, you know, if someone is taking, are they taking exogenous testosterone? Maybe it's on you. Let me give you something that's, playing these theories out as well. If a man were to say that, he is over medicated by his doctors for, I don't know, being a manic depressive or being bipolar. I'm over-medicated for bipolar disorder, so I had a psychotic episode based on my medication, so I had to rape this woman that I went on a date with. Not a single person in America, I think, not one, would come to his defense publicly outside of his trial and say, it's not his fault. It's Big Pharma's fault.
1: By the way.
0: The Big Pharma thing, by the way, there are a lot of very dumb, bad arguments, but she was on a lot of drugs. Because she was trying different things because those drugs help a lot of people. The drugs don't make you kill three people. If they did, we'd have a lot more triple murders in the country because millions and millions of people take these drugs.
2: Buck, following your analogy, imagine if a guy was on drugs, said that they helped create a situation where he didn't have the capacity to keep himself from raping a woman, and then men showed up to cheer him as he arrived at the courthouse. How would the media cover the men who showed up? Imagine if they wore blue, Lindsey Clancy supporters all wore pink, and they showed up and they cheered as he pulled in and said, you know, his mental health is a real thing. He doesn't deserve responsibility for rape. What would they call this, Buck? Toxic masculinity. And this would be an evidence of the patriarchy. This would be evidence of misogyny. It would all be used against men as evidence of how toxic our society was. Women are trying to argue, well, our empathy is a good thing, and this is actually representative of this. I just think sometimes a subtle alteration in a fact pattern, just say, okay, a man did this instead of a woman, it really will blow your mind as to just basic analysis of a case. It doesn't require a great deal of change.
0: Debbie in Houston. What's going on, Debbie?
3: Hey guys, great show.
0: So Debbie, I assume you're okay with the fact that Clay and I said that your city is the superior city to Dallas.
3: Absolutely. I mean, and if we're talking Cowboys, then absolutely. So, you know.
0: Just making sure.
3: But, so look, I'm an empath to the 10th degree. I'm a mother of five. Thank God they're all grown. I've had my fair share of postpartum depression. But, you know, this world is just going to, well, I can't say it, but that's where it's going. And I just, you know, man, I just don't get it. Yeah, she's like, fine. She had postpartum depression. Maybe she had a psychotic episode. Fine, I get it. But you know what? She killed three kids. I'm sorry. That's just what it is.
0: Debbie, we're with you on that. Thank you, Debbie, for calling in. I think she's just expressing, she's emoting there, Clay. Very similar sentiment that you and I have. And I know a lot of others on this one, which is, you know, everyone goes through psychological struggles. You know, everyone has problems. That's not an excuse to do any act of evil, certainly not against your own children. My thing, Clay, is if she was so psychologically damaged or whatever, like, why not just the self-harm? Why harm the kids? I mean, this is the thing that, you know,
2: Buck, she was able to kill the kids for 16 minutes. She strangled them, but she's unable to kill herself.
0: Yeah, she was really good at killing the children and not herself. That's another point that people have made for sure. Ed in Purdy, Texas. Ed, what's going on?
4: Gentlemen, listen, you know, Houston might be better than Dallas, but I live outside of San Antonio and it's better than both of them. But nonetheless,
0: I like the fight. I like it. Thank you. Thank you, Ed. Go ahead.
4: Nonetheless, y'all were talking about if men had done something out of, increased anger, the husband comes home and kills her or whatever the case may be.
0: Yeah.
4: 40 years ago, that wasn't necessarily the case. I remember a case when I was a younger man, down in Baton Rouge where, the guy killed his son's rapist right there in the airport. Now, I don't think he was convicted.
0: Sometimes you run into jury nullification on things like this and or a prosecutor may decide. I mean, Clay, I think there was actually a case in Texas not long ago where a parent found their, you know, young child being sexually abused by either a neighbor or something, and he just shot the guy and killed him. I don't even think they brought charges. And by the way, I agree with that.
2: this is basically A Time to Kill, right? The John Grisham novel that turned into the Matthew McConaughey.
0: Well, I think he did that. That guy found them later. It wasn't in the act of or in the moment of.
2: Correct. So but it's basically just, that the jury, I mean, I think there are a lot of juries, particularly in the South, that if you see an evil perpetrated, that there's a willingness to accept, an action being taken to right that evil. I don't think it's coincidental. Let me put it to you this way. I don't think it's coincidental that the Lindsey Clancy case happened in Massachusetts.
0: Oh yeah.
2: This is the deep, dark blue area of the country. I think if you had the exact same facts and this were Birmingham, Alabama or Nashville, Tennessee or Atlanta, Georgia, and those are big cities, obviously. I'm trying to put it in a big city. Rural area would be even less likely. I think the odds of there being a jury voting 11-1 in favor of her acquittal would be low. Let me also point this buck out. If she's found not guilty, again, they may have to make a decision about what to do with her, for purposes of these charges, whether they're going to bring it back. She could be free in 40 days.
0: Yeah.
2: 40 days. She's just right back out on the streets with no criminal record. Correct.
0: She could go out and, as far as I understand it, I mean, you know, she could just go out and act like, you know, she was, if she's found to be mentally competent now, I think there's restrictions. She's involuntarily committed, so she couldn't buy firearms. I mean, there are some things that just the commitment would mean, but I think she could still vote. Could she still vote? I don't know about that.
2: I think so. She would have never been convicted of a crime. I mean, I think would be.
0: Yeah, I mean, if you're committed to a psychiatric facility, you don't lose your right to vote, do you? I don't think so. I mean, sorry, this is getting deeper than my level of knowledge on how the law affects psychiatric facilities.
2: I will just say, if they don't bring charges against her, she could be out on the streets in 40 days.
0: Well, that's for sure true. I mean, that's the, you know, that's the other part of this. There's a reason why people have been so, hit by this story, in different ways. And this is really been so emotional. And, that's why we continue to follow up and talk about it here. And it's also a reminder that the women on The View are borderline insane. So there is that.
1: Looking for normal in a crazy world? Clay and Buck have your back.
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0: Welcome back in, Clay and Buck. Cheryl in Central Texas, she says she watched the whole Clancy trial. Lindsey didn't do it, and conservatives aren't going to show up and vote because they're angry about this. What you got for us?
1: Hi, Cheryl. Clay.
0: Hi, Cheryl.
1: Can you hear me?
0: We got you.
1: Okay, I said conservative women will not show up. Now, I watched the entire trial, and there's many reasons why I think she didn't do it, but the main one that stands out to me is I actually took the drug Seroquel. It is a
0: okay,
1: very
0: I'm going to pause you on the drug. Who killed the kids if Lindsey Clancy did it?
1: I have no idea. I'm not going to. I'm not going to accuse somebody on the air without knowing for sure.
0: I appreciate that, but let me ask you this:
1: paid somebody.
0: Why would Lindsey Clancy's highly paid criminal defense attorney admit that she killed the kids? Wouldn't that be malpractice by him?
1: Well, I just think everything was pointing towards her, but he knows she didn't do it. If you listen to what he said after the trial, there was a mistrial declared. He said she did not do this.
0: Okay. Oh, thank you for the call, Cheryl. I have to cut Cheryl off, but unfortunately, there are a lot of people like Cheryl out there. You are wrong. Okay. The criminal defense attorney's number one job, I've been a criminal defense attorney. There are criminal defense attorneys listening to us right now, many of them, is to defend your client to the best of your ability. If your client has a defense that he or she did not commit the murder that they are charged with, it would be malpractice for you not to put forward the best defense. You would lose your law license. You would be responsible for significant consequences. Buck, the prosecutors would also be in danger of losing their law licenses. There is no world in which Lindsey Clancy did not kill these kids. It did not occur. No one else murdered
2: them. The only people who think that are people online who have nothing to do with the actual trial or the evidence or the law. That's it. No one else thinks it.
0: I mean, it's scary how prevalent this is. The girl we played yesterday in Tampa started off the whole discussion about who's worse for women, Sydney Sweeney for the sports gambling ad or Lindsey Clancy, by saying her husband killed them. A lot of you are being polluted. I think a lot of it's coming out of social media with lies, things that are just flagrantly untrue.
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5: When you have a president who goes up in front of the UN and speaks in this way, I think it ends up being backboarded by somebody like Marco Rubio, who explained to the American people, hey, if you're on Social Security and you're getting a $1,000 check a month, just know that the Venezuelan who got here under the Biden administration is getting $1,400.
13: Just so you know.
5: Hold on a second.
13: Continue to vote for those fools. That's what's happening.
5: I just worked for 40 years in this country, paid into this system. I'm seeing $1,000, $1,200 a month. This joker just got here 2 weeks ago, and it's $1,400.
13: That's the reason it's important to vote in November for anybody that you know that said, oh, I'm going to sit at home, or I'm mad at Trump. Do you know what the alternative is? Do you know what the alternative is? Because I can point to the craziness that happens in California and Oregon and Washington State and New York and Minneapolis and all those places. I can point to all those places, and they're going to do that times at whatever they can get away with. That's what's at stake, Los. Your example is what's at stake.
5: Yes, it's very clear. A party that is determined to bring in the next permanent underclass so that they can ensure their own power. They're not, it's a simple numbers game. We have a lot more. The Democrats are a minority party in this country. I do believe that if you strip away, and we're starting to see this, you strip away all their means of funding and their means of fraud. Well, what kind of party are they? Well, right now they can't raise money for a governorship in the state of Georgia. We now have all the news that Mike Collins is making up major ground on John Ossoff because Ossoff can't raise money anywhere outside of California. Like, this is who they are as a party. And so what have they done? They've turned to illegal immigration and hardcore socialism in hopes that, hey, maybe we can grab enough of the youth vote. That's their goal from here, along with bringing in people from the third world, because they ain't breeding. And they're going to have to recruit.
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1: Oh, she's back, everybody. She's back. This is Clay and Buck, and we're talking to you about Kamala Harris. She made an appearance out on the campaign trail. We've got some things to talk about. First, let's deal a little bit of what she was discussing here. For example, the attack on DEI. This is cut one. Play it.
2: The attack on DEI is an attack on maternal care. An attack on DEI to recognize diversity, equity, and inclusion is an attack by definition on maternal care, including the need to protect black women in connection with their pregnancy, childbirth, and postpartum care. These are the facts.
1: Clay, she also went on to say, now this is in Detroit, okay?
3: Let me say this, Buck, before we play that next cut. I have not heard Kamala Harris talk in some time. It is painful to hear Kamala Harris talk.
1: We're gonna get to this.
3: But let me say this too. This is the exact campaign she's running, Buck. Black women are being discriminated against. There's too much white men power. This is going to be one of the nastiest campaigns we have ever seen, because if she gets black women to vote for her and buy into this victim,
1: she's the nominee,
3: culture,
1: Clay, but then she gets crushed by white working class voters in the Rust Belt and the swing states. That's what
3: I agree
1: happens.
3: Completely with that. I hope she's the nominee, because I think it doesn't work nationally. But I'm telling you, in the primary, black women are victims. We are being discriminated against. They're killing our babies. They're hanging us from trees.
1: All right. I have to correct you on something for the record, Clay. There's something that, you know, you're getting a little ahead of your skis on here. She didn't say black women during this event. She said birthing people. Okay. No, I'm serious.
3: Did she really say birthing people?
1: She said birthing people. Former Vice President Kamala Harris faced political debate after damn it, I'm wrong. She didn't say it. One of the panelists said it. But she was at an event where they said, so she said black women. Clay's right. I correct the record. But one of the fellow panelists, I just misread the quote, said birth, but they're talking about birthing people. She's sitting there telling you about DEI, and she's also at a panel of people for maternal care, women, and they're talking about birthing people. They still do this thing that trans women have babies. Trans women have male genitalia. They do not make babies, or rather, they don't have babies from the uterus. They make babies. They can make babies. So, Clay, this is crazy. So now we have to get into your, by the way, I don't think anyone disagrees with your point. And I'm sorry, I thought I was going to be able to correct you than the birthing people. I totally whiffed on that one. Somebody else said it, not Kamala. I was hoping, because remember, Kamala was the one who said...
3: Kamala's not going to say birthing people, not because she doesn't think the language is appropriate, but because she cares about black women. That's her whole campaign. So she's not... saying birthing people is too inclusive to be a Democrat nominee. She is going to lean in to identity politics, frankly, like we have never seen in the Democrat Party, provided she runs.
1: I also think she, and you know, now that I'm seeing, of course, who did say it, the birthing people comment, she got hit so hard for the, I never even get it fully right, there should be taxpayer funded abortion for illegal alien incarcerated. No, did I miss one?
3: It's worse. Taxpayer funded trans surgeries for illegal immigrants.
1: Surgeries. Okay, the surgeries, not abortions.
3: We should pay for sex change operations for illegal immigrants per
1: in
3: Kamala
1: prison.
3: Harris.
1: Yes. In prison.
3: Yes.
1: Right. So she went, she did like the whole cycle. She got it all in there. You know, she got everybody in there. But then she gets to, and this is where Clay and I are going to have a little fun here. Kamala Harris on running for president in 2028. This is cut two. Here's what she says.
4: I have not decided if I'm going to run again, but I'm going to, but let me just say this. I do sincerely believe 28 won't matter if we don't get through 26.
1: I mean, that's like a very weak, that's a very Kamala thing. Like that's supposed
3: to be a big, if the world ends, then what happens after doesn't matter.
1: Yeah, it's just such a such a Kamala-ism. So now, Clay, let's talk about this piece, because I have some thoughts, and unfortunately, my thoughts kind of support that you might still be right on this, which stinks for me because I would love to say, haha, this is the article. So something came out in Axios, and you're the one who brought it to my attention, and I've since read it. This is a quote. Many of those who know Kamala Harris best think she ultimately won't run for the White House in 2028. Like Chief Kamalogist Buck Sexton over here. Why it matters? The former vice president decides to do is one of the biggest factors in the next presidential election. Early polls suggest she is the front runner, to Clay's point, and would be the Democrat nominee. But if she opted out, it would totally scramble the primary. Clay, a couple of points in the why she wouldn't run column, and we let's deal with these, right? One, the David Plouffe said this, her strongest day will be her first day in the campaign. Absolutely true. Go ahead.
3: Plouffe also said that about Joe Biden. Before he decided to run in 2020, said you shouldn't do it. You can go do the research on it. Now, he's an Obama guy, but he probably knew that Biden didn't have the capability to be president. To be fair, he didn't see COVID happening. But he said Biden's best day as a presidential candidate will be his first day. So he's using the exact same argument.
1: He recycles that line after that.
3: Yes.
1: Plouffe.
3: Yes.
1: So here's what I think this is. I think Plouffe does. I'll just skip to the chase here. Plouffe says he was Harris's 2024 senior advisor, one of them. And he says she would face headwinds in a national campaign. A lot of the donor – this is the other real point I was going to make, or the point that's made here. Donor money is not excited about her. That's a real thing. Like the big money in New York and California in particular is not excited about writing big checks for Kamala Harris. So that's true. And then the last thing, Clay, here is she isn't an egomaniac. This is a quote. Multiple people who work for her say Harris lacks the sociopathic belief that she and only she should be president. Here's the only, and I've always thought this, the only way she isn't president is if she's promised that she gets to be a kingmaker. She gets to be in the role of James Clyburn, if you will, directing black primary voters toward the preferred, you know, she gets to sort of anoint who wins the primary in a sense in that way. And she gets the cushiest, I mean, like Reid Hoffman would have to put her on the board of LinkedIn and, you know, and she makes $500,000 a year for doing nothing. And then she can be the chancellor of a UC school, making $1 million a year to go to cocktail party. She just bought an $8 million Malibu mansion. Give me your feel on all this. I know you still think she's going to run, but what did you think of these pieces in this article about maybe she does, maybe she doesn't?
3: I thought it was interesting, and to me what stood out was it felt like this was an attempt to try to dissuade her from running, but I'm always skeptical when people's names aren't actually used. I give Plouffe credit here because he said, hey, she shouldn't run, and he put his own name behind it. Remember, he was one of the people that was brought in when Kamala's campaign was floundering early that helped to provide some sort of structure to it. I just think the fact that South Carolina is the first primary, she's going to win South Carolina. That means she's going to be one of the two or three finalists no matter what.
1: You and I have no disagreement on this. And you've certainly made this case strongly. And I think Gerdusky's heard it, for example, and told me, he's like, Clay's right about South Carolina and Virginia, by the way, too.
3: Yeah.
1: She'll win Virginia as well. Then it gets into some states that would be competitive, like New Hampshire and Nevada. Afterwards, Nevada comes, I think, first. But Clay, the decision to even get in is what we are talking about.
3: Yeah. And
1: do you
3: I just
1: see a world presence. In which that is David, here, what I see here is David Plouffe personally doesn't want her to run.
3: Yes.
1: And is trying to throw a brushback pitch.
3: I think that's accurate. And my second part on that would be, who is David Plouffe advising? He's going to get paid millions of dollars by someone else to try to beat Kamala Harris is the read that I would get there. I don't care about donor money. When you're as well known as Kamala is, we have seen so many people, the Democrat Party have said, we hate this guy, we condemn him. And then they go out and they raise money like crazy as soon as they actually have the nomination locked up. So I don't buy the donors will all get in line. Kamala will have, if she's the nominee, $1 billion. That she raises for them to be able to nominate her. They'll convince themselves that J.D. Vance or Marco Rubio or whomever the Republican nominee is, get ready for this, is actually worse than Trump. That's what they're going to say. Oh, if you really look at his history, he's worse than Trump because Trump wasn't a professional politician. This guy is a true believer. He's evil. Trump was transactional. I can already tell you everything that they're going to say. And I just think when it all circles back around, Kamala Harris has nothing else in her life. And ultimately, if she had a husband that she loved and had 8 kids and, you know, 15 grandkids.
1: Maybe she loves her husband. Come on.
3: I don't think so. I don't think they really like each other.
1: Wow.
3: I don't think you could like Doug. I think Doug is a kind of a utterly detestable human based on what I've seen of Doug. I think that ultimately they will end up in a situation where she has nothing else. Again, if she had a ton of kids and a ton of grandkids and she had an otherwise healthy life, I think she might say, hey, you know what? I had my shot. I came close, 240,000 votes away. I'm probably going to lose again. And there's a big difference, Buck, between losing once. You lose twice, you are a punchline for all of history. It's not very often people get 2 nominations and lose.
1: So I think you keep saying she has nothing else, and I understand what you're saying with that, but you have to remember from the Kamala perspective. First of all, I mean, it's maybe, you know, I don't know, and I try to be very sensitive about this stuff. Maybe she, you know, kids were a challenge for her to have or whatever, but she didn't have her own kids. Maybe she didn't want to. So that doesn't really factor.
3: Which, by the way, I think also hurts her with a lot of women because I think it's hard to be a woman running for office and not have any kids.
1: Again,
3: I think that does harm her.
1: Fully respectful of the fact maybe she had trouble, you know, having kids. That's also possible. But, I would just say she bought an 8 million, her and Dougie.
3: Yep.
1: Who you're not giving much love to today.
3: Doug. Her and Dougie.
1: Her and Doug. They just bought an $8 million house in Malibu. I think Kamala likes money. I think she likes living the good life. I think that she would be very happy to be a voice. I think she'd rather be Michelle Obama than Joe Biden. Do you see what I'm saying? I think there's at least a chance that she'd rather be a big name, fundraisers, does whatever she wants, gets to hang out with, you know, DiCaprio and Branson and, you know, whoever, and not be in the fight. Instead of the Biden routine is like, I'm just going to keep running and running and running and running.
3: Yeah.
1: I don't know about whether she really, and that's what that point was that the Plouffe, or not Plouffe, it was another aide, that she doesn't have that I have to be president thing.
3: Which, by the way, would be a positive thing to say about her because it suggests some form of normalcy. Here's the problem. Everything Kamala does seems abnormal, which actually suggests the opposite to me. That she's so concerned with being president that she's obsessing about every little detail, which is why she doesn't ever seem authentic because she's trying to address every criticism that she sees out in public. Does that make sense?
1: Yeah.
3: If somebody told you, think about this, like in your own lives, everybody out there, if somebody told you that you used your hands too much when you spoke, and I'm using my hands, I use my hands a lot when I speak, and you really cared and they said that's costing you 3 points in the polls, and you really started thinking about not using your hands or smiling more or not smiling enough or using different tones. If you really start thinking about all these things that the experts in politics tell you, you end up so uncomfortable in your own skin that you actually look like Kamala Harris because what you're trying to do is make everybody happy. And when you try to make everybody happy, you can't make anybody happy because you're just fake. And I think
1: that's
3: Kamala's
1: biggest
3: issue.
1: What about where she tells the kids to look at the moon? The moon is a big circle in the sky. There's like holes in it, but they're amazing. You remember that, guys?
3: Yeah, oh, yeah, I remember that video.
1: We might have to find that audio for you just so you can remember that Clay's preferred Democrat candidate has quite a long history of some of the most cringe-inducing political moments that any of us can remember. But then again, so did Biden, and somehow Biden became president. So I know anything is possible.
5: 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Clay and Buck have your back.
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8: The Morning Extra is the right way to start your day. 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
9: When you have a president who goes up in front of the UN and speaks in this way, I think it ends up being backboarded by somebody like Marco Rubio, who explained to the American people, hey, if you're on Social Security and you're getting a $1,000 check a month, just know that the Venezuelan who got here under the Biden administration is getting $1,400.
10: Just so you know.
9: Hold on a second.
10: Continue to vote for those fools, because that's what's happening.
9: I just worked for 40 years in this country, paid into this system. I'm seeing $1,000, $1,200 a month. This joker just got here 2 weeks ago, and it's $1,400.
10: That's the reason it's important to vote in November for anybody that you know that said, oh, I'm going to sit at home, or I'm mad at Trump. Do you know what the alternative is? Do you know what the alternative is? Because I can point to the craziness that happens in California and Oregon and Washington State and New York and Minneapolis and all those places. I can point to all those places, and they're going to do that times at whatever they can get away with. That's what's at stake, Los. Your example is what's at stake.
9: Yes, it's very clear. A party that is determined to bring in the next permanent underclass so that they can ensure their own power. They're not, it's a simple numbers game. We have a lot more. The Democrats are a minority party in this country. I do believe that if you strip away, and we're starting to see this, you strip away all their means of funding and their means of fraud. Well, what kind of party are they? Well, right now they can't raise money for a governorship in the state of Georgia. We now have all the news that Mike Collins is making up major ground on John Ossoff because Ossoff can't raise money anywhere outside of California. Like, this is who they are as a party. And so what have they done? They've turned to illegal immigration and hardcore socialism in hopes that, hey, maybe we can grab enough of the youth vote. That's their goal from here, along with bringing in people from the third world, because they ain't breeding. They're going to have to recruit.
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11: This is Fox on Health. It's important for young people, especially in adolescence, to build healthy relationships with their peers. Experts say a life without those positive connections can expose them to potential mental health challenges. The World Health Organization defines adolescence as the phase of life between childhood and adulthood, from ages 10 to 19, calling it a unique stage of human development and an important time for laying the foundations of good health. Hannah Schachter, an associate professor of psychology at Wayne State University, says relationships are a key part of an adolescent's well-being, and those with positive friendships tend to show lower risk for things like depression, even physical health symptoms or academic difficulties, both in the short term and sometimes even into adulthood. She also says one potential positive from social media is that it's another way for young people to interact and build connections. For more health news, go to foxnewshealth.com. I'm Lisa Brady with Fox on Health.

0: Welcome back in, Clay and Buck. Let's run through a bunch of these calls because we got a couple of awesome guests, Peachy Keenan and Katie Zachariah, when we come back. Will in Durham, North Carolina, fire away.
1: Yeah, there's a lot of confusion and things that don't make sense about the Clancy case. But what would have happened if she had killed someone else's children? And
0: probably,
1: shouldn't we have our standards for a parent?
0: Yeah, thank you. Buck, I think you probably would co-sign on this. I think she would go to prison for the rest of her life if she had killed someone else's kid.
2: I think she might have, they can't get the death penalty in Massachusetts, but that would be a death penalty case in a lot of places.
0: Our friend Light 'em Up Linda in Orlando. Light 'em up. What you got?
3: Hey, guys. So I'm going to go back on the Sydney Sweeney story again, like how they're all freaking out about what a sex symbol she is. But what the liberals are not understanding is if they actually look at her movies, she played Christy Martin in the movie called Christy. And she also played Reality, the one that worked for the NSA that was helping the Democrats for the Russia collusion and stuff.
0: Yeah,
3: and
0: Reality winner.
3: That's
0: a great point. Those are not sexy roles, right?
3: No, none. And if you've seen the movie Christy, it was she played a lesbian.
0: Not a hot one either.
2: And a boxer, a lesbian boxer.
0: Yeah, so, Christy Martin. Thank you for the call, Linda. Holly in New Orleans.
4: Guys, how you doing?
0: Great.
4: 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And yet you disregard post-traumatic.
0: No.
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0: Thank you for the call, Holly. What we said was consistently PTSD defenses for men don't work for juries. 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Pete in Nashville, really quick.
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0: Yeah, Pete, tell that story. 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
9: 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They say the service dogs are individually trained to do work or perform tasks and provide greater independence, confidence, and joy for people, helping their human partners live their lives to the fullest. The dogs can learn a wide variety of tasks, from opening doors to picking up dropped items, even turning on the lights. 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The National Center for Biotechnology Information says the all-in cost of service dogs can range from $7,000 for basic tasks to up to around $30,000 for guide dogs for the blind. 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I'm Lisa Brady, Fox News.
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12: East weather's a nor'easter. I'm Daria Albinger, Fox News. Much of the Northeast today is in the grip of a rare September nor'easter. It's brought strong wind, heavy rain, and coastal flooding from the Mid-Atlantic into New England. There are states of emergency in effect across several counties in New York and New Jersey. Along with New York City, the storm is expected to impact the region through the weekend. New Jersey Congressman Jeff Van Drew tells Fox News Live how he prepared.
13: I have contacted emergency management. We've contacted the mayors of all our communities. We've contacted the Army Corps, the White House, and FEMA. So we're ready. We're prepared.
12: Fox Weather's Katie Byrne is in Ocean City, New Jersey.
14: Not only are we seeing some major coastal flooding already, but erosion has been a big, significant concern since a couple days ago. A lot of the sand has been eaten away, and we've had actually a steep drop-off, like a cliff of sand, 3 to 4 feet tall, just from the rough surf pounding away and chewing away at that sand. We still have a few high tide cycles to go that'll bring a renewed threat for flooding and more erosion.
12: Some places could get up to a month's worth of rain in just one day. President Trump has rejected Iran's proposal for a 7-day ceasefire to reopen the Strait of Hormuz. The president telling reporters why he's not ready to make a deal with Tehran.
15: They want to make a deal. I think that's fine. I like making a deal too. But that deal would not be acceptable. And what they want to do is immediately open the Hormuz Strait. You know why? Because they're dying. You know why they die? Because they have no money coming in. Because they get their money from the Hormuz Strait.
12: Mr. Trump says the U.S. controls the Strait of Hormuz. He says 29 ships passed through overnight and large amounts of oil are once again moving through the critical waterway following months of disruption. 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
12: The toxicology reports are pending for two Ole Miss students who were found dead in separate locations. Kratom was found in both investigations. Here's Fox's Madison Scarpino.
28: We are expecting those expedited toxicology results as early as next week. That will be pivotal. We know that kratom was found at both of the separate scenes where these students died, but we do not know if that or any other substance killed them. So this Ole Miss community, they want answers. The two who died are junior Robert String from Georgia and freshman Aiden Hamilton from Colorado. Their families are devastated. So are many students. And the Mississippi Public Safety Commissioner says if determined that Robert and Aiden did ingest something deadly, if it was sold by a particular person or entity, authorities will likely seek some sort of criminal action. Oxford police say authorities served a warrant at a local vape, tobacco, and beer store yesterday. Two people were arrested as investigators say they found 500 units of kratom along with other illegal products.
1: Investigators want to know whether drugs played a role. They're also now ruling out foul play. Americans are cutting back on alcohol with new research showing a notable shift since the pandemic. Here's Fox's Paul Stevens.
3: Researchers from USC and Thomas Jefferson University analyzed data from more than 114,000 U.S. adults between 2018 and 2024. They found overall alcohol use fell nearly 2% from 2022 to 2024, while heavy drinking dropped more than 8%. Gen Z saw the biggest decline in overall alcohol use, down more than 5%. But there is an important catch. Despite the recent decline, overall drinking rates remain higher than they were before the pandemic. Paul Stevens, Fox News.
1: A lot of events today in New York are canceled as a result of the nor'easter, and that includes the Global Citizen Festival in Central Park. Organizers made the call in less than 24 hours before showtime because of the dangerous weather. It's the first time it's been canceled. I'm Daria Altinger. This is Fox News.
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5: 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I am super grateful to have you. It's kind of been an interesting week in the sense that every world leader from any country you would ever want to hear from was at the United Nations. I know, I guess they call him Chairman Xi Jinping. He was there, the ageless wonder of the Chinese Communist Party. President Trump was there talking about his desire to either reach a deal or completely annihilate Iran. I'm in favor of both of those things if they sit in the realm of possibility. My favorite meeting or my favorite speaker was about the I guess he's the prime minister of Haiti, and he was talking about how Haiti was becoming a country that was worthy and commanding of respect. And then he drank, went for a sip of water, and he drank it out of the giant glass pitcher that you pour your glass of water from. It's a bold move. I have problems. I have problems with everything. I think that's the nature of American politics. I think as I get older, I realize that almost nothing changes. Only the messaging around which team is going to win and who's got momentum and so forth of that. I am fine with American politics with respect to the grand scheme of things compared to how I feel about the United Nations. I can't think of very many instances in my lifetime where they have proved to play a massive and vital role to what is going on from a diplomacy and military perspective around the world. I think of all the ideas that Americans have ever come up with, that is probably the one that I wish we didn't. I'm in favor of world peace. I'm in favor of diplomatic relations. I am not in favor of an organization that the United States federal government, meaning us, funds over half.

other adjacent countries in the Middle East. I think you've seen that happen. Probably not as much as I would have liked, but you can't, like, Trump's got his hand in that. There's no getting around it. Because that, the thing I like about Trump, and this is not like a right thing or a wrong thing, I get his currency. I understand that he likes big, shiny deals and prosperity. And I am a firm believer that once you understand someone's currency, then you know how to deal with them. I don't know the currency of the United Nations. I think one of the things that was really incredible was that we all knew there was a ton of waste and fraud in the United States federal government. And Congress, you know, they're not in the waste and fraud abuse unless it is to the detriment of the other side. You know, I mean, I can play that game, but I think there's a ton of problems with it. I mean, the United States works so well, and this is kind of, if you wanted to take a Reagan-esque trickle-downonomics approach, this is a way you could tie it together. I think that the subsidies that come to green energy or the Department of Defense or the power companies or whoever, broad strokes, all of them, the guys who all have lobbyists, the Microsofts and NVIDIAs and the Apples and everything in between, all of it, I think they deliver value for the American people, and I think they are also propped up by the American taxpayer. And after they are propped up by the American people and the American people or the American government buy their goods or services, most of those happen to be publicly traded entities. And I think that you have seen those entities grow. And I think that those entities that have grown put money in the pockets of the American people when they get to be 59 and a half and can draw down on retirement assets. That's not real partisan. I think that's just like I have learned that is how the cookie crumbles. That's how it works. If I fund 50% of anything, it better have an outsized stance of supporting whatever my interests are. Like I just told you the story of American capitalism. I don't understand how the United States federal government benefits from anything at all. Let's assume that Iran is the wrong decision. Plenty of you think that's the wrong decision. But for a minute, let's take all of us and assume that's the wrong decision. If the United Nations is the end-all be-all of where you get your hand slapped on the wrist and they have 260-something countries, I think everybody by default is a member or can be. How do you not disproportionately weigh the interests of the United States? It's odd. I was watching, we're a couple weeks after the 25th anniversary of 9/11, and I was watching a documentary on Netflix. It's a couple years old, but it's got Leon Panetta and Mike Morrell, two CIA guys. It talks about President Bush, although he's not featured, and it talks about President Obama. And it talks about the American people in the wake of 9/11 and the counterterrorism unit and the CIA and the Department of Defense. And it's like about what happened, why, who did it, and so on. It baffles me that Pakistan could harbor and play both sides of the coin and be involved in any sort of intergovernmental agreement or whatever with the United States when those people had a better idea of where Osama bin Laden was and was hiding. Why are we breaking bread with people like that? Like this, that so much about the global politics. Or are you with us or are you with them? And to Trump's credit or detriment, he's not like that. He goes to meet with pretty much anybody who will have interest. I actually like a lot of mainstream media outlets criticize him over that. I respect that he wants to broker ceasefires between India and Pakistan and that he wants to get rid of Iran. And that he thinks that if you put the brakes on

0: on artificial intelligence. China is not going to do the same thing, and we have no choice. I love that part about President Trump. I think it's intellectually honest to the highest degree, and I think he's pretty transparent about that. Now, I talk poorly about him sometimes, but if you were to ask me what the greatest strength of the man is that he's not incredibly ideological over who his friends or adversaries are. He'll talk to them. He'll work on stuff where it's where there can be progress found, and I think that's a great strength. I don't think it's highlighted nearly enough, and I commend him for that. I also love the fact that he thinks the UN is completely useless, and I wish we would take steps to getting out of it, and I think it's the right thing to do, and I have thought it's the right thing to do. I want English-speaking, Western-style democracies, and that's my league. France, Germany, England, Australia, you know, I'll throw Japan in there even though they violate the English-speaking. Plenty of them speak English better than I do. That's me, and I think that the majority of the world over the next decade – I think the racial tension, geopolitical racial tension, or ideological tension, I think it's coming to the forefront. And I think that the sooner we choose, the better off we're going to be. My name is Ben Burnett. You can follow me on Instagram at The Ben Burnett Show. This week, I've talked about it over the last couple of weeks. On Tuesday, I will be at Walk-Ons in West Cobb. I think it's technically Marietta, but it's the avenues of West Cobb. Marietta, Ackworth, that whole region. And there's some places where I think Republicans are in trouble. And I thought we would drag the station out and do some performative things as a part of the listening audience and talk about the good things that people on the right are doing and people that you might not have the opportunity to have met yet. I've got some coming from out of districts, and we're just going to do a live show. If you listen to me on the podcast platforms, it's on the extra YouTube page. It's on my YouTube page. It's on Apple. It's on everything. I've got interviews with about a dozen folks that are on the ballot in November. Most of them you've never heard of, and they're people like you. And I think that that is super important as you get ready to go, because it's a way to put them out there and tell your friends, they can tell their friends, give them content, give them the opportunity to get in front of people who aren't likely to go to a GOP rally. Because candidly, I'm not likely to go to a GOP rally. I love those folks. That's just not what I'm doing. And so I wanted to do something that was informal and would benefit the party. Walk-ons Tuesday from 6 probably till 8 or 8:30, and I'm going to just cycle a bunch of them through. Ed Setzler, Devin Sebaugh, Brian Strickland, who's running for Attorney General, John Cowan, who's running for Congress, Rich McCormick, who's from my side of town, who's in Congress, said, you can use me. We'll do it. We will see you guys next week. We will be right back.
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2: Hey, this is Tom, the Honest Car Guy. I'm here with Mr. Dillon, and I want to let him talk to you a little bit about the Honest Car Guy, and I'm going to let him tell his story.
3: Thanks, Tom. So I heard your ads a while back, and as a longtime entrepreneur, I first was just fascinated by the idea of how you guys were looking to disrupt the car industry. 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I didn't really want to deal with a dealer because of the whole process. process of going there and buying it and sitting there all day, etc. But I could not have found this car on my own. 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
4: This is Fox on Health. Austin, Texas police and EMS handing out Narcan in downtown bars after multiple apparent overdoses in recent weeks. Authorities say 200 rescue kits were given to 50 bars, each with two doses of Narcan, which is designed to reverse an opioid overdose. This comes after police reported at least five opioid-related overdoses in the area. First responders say four of those individuals were taken to hospitals, while the fifth refused, but all were later in stable condition. The Centers for Disease Control and Prevention says in 2020, there were an estimated 79 to 81,000 overdose deaths, down from more than 107,000 in 2022. The agency says the vast majority of overdoses are from opioids, especially the synthetic kind, including illegally manufactured fentanyl. The CDC urges anyone who thinks they may be witnessing someone experiencing a drug overdose to immediately call 911. For more health news, go to foxnewshealth.com. I'm Lisa Brady with Fox on Health.
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7: 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I have been paying attention to the data center AI conversation for probably a lot longer politically than about anybody you could even think to mention. I wonder sometimes, I'll say it this way. Sitting in elected office is a tremendously high honor for anybody who has the opportunity to do it on any level. And you will learn that most people find common ground over most things. Most things are not partisan. Most things, they're not necessarily cut and dry, but you can see where somebody else is. And I try to talk to you that way each and every weekend here on Extra. I have several disagreements regularly with the Trump administration or the man specifically himself. And that's not to say that I do all the time. In fact, I'm about to agree with him wholeheartedly. I watched earlier this week as the Anthropic CEO and the Google CEO and the NVIDIA CEO and all of the guys came out and said the right thing about artificial intelligence. It's like, we do need to get together and have some collectivism about what we want to do and what we're not going to do and what's the right way to proceed and what's off the table. I can make analogies for 10 more minutes. And I think they're saying the right thing. And I don't disagree with the sentiment that they are after. How do you protect a labor force? How do you protect a tax digest or a tax code? How do you keep from eroding the trust beyond what it already is of the American public? How do you advance? And so on and so forth. And I just told you, I think they said all the right things. And I kind of take them at their word. And if they want to self-regulate it, that's fine. I agree completely with the president over his stance on data centers and artificial intelligence. And here is why. President Trump has said that he does not want guardrails on artificial intelligence. He wants to see it go full steam ahead. He wants to allow innovators to innovate and not let the chips fall where they may, but just see where the marketplace goes. That is a limited government president in this case. I'll say that in quotes. In this case, that is a limited government president. And that is a capitalistic body of the largest companies on planet Earth who are kind of saying the right thing. I don't want the government to interfere, one, because the government really can't. And it's not that they couldn't interfere. It's that if you were to get 218 votes in Congress and 60 U.S. senators and you pass a bill that ultimately makes it to the president's desk, it would be an incoherent mess. I put the odds at less than 1% that we have an American Congress who is capable of passing meaningful legislation at all, let alone over something this drastically and transformative, drastically important and transformative to the future landscape. But let me tell you about the other reason why the CEOs all said the right thing about self-governing and looking at it in a different way. I heard Dr. Rich McCormick, who's a congressman, he's my congressman, say earlier this week about how important AI was, and he referenced medicine. There are cures to diseases that have been purchased by giant pharmaceutical companies, and they have been set on the shelf because the pathway to preservation and status quo and treatment is a far more lucrative business than the pathway to transformation. How many of you know someone who has died of cancer? How many people do you know that have died of heart disease? How many people do you know that have died of ALS, or you can name it, or so on and so forth until the cows come home? Do you want to know who is not in the business of treating cancer to the fullest extent possible? Big Pharma. They're not. Their interest is in Big Pharma in the future. And if you cured somebody, just think about it this way. If you cured somebody of something, you would have a one-time transaction. This is like the downside of capitalism. If you could cure somebody on any given ailment with one pill or one vaccine or whatever, it would take a lot of commerce out of the economy. It just would. And those companies have shareholder value. And I'm not saying they always do the wrong thing in spite of the people who live in the American public. I'm not going to say that. But you are kidding yourself if you think there are not cures to issues that have existed forever that can't be found by artificial intelligence. And here's the other reason why I think it's super important. And you got to follow along with me. If you release that into medicine alone, it decouples research and development from being something that is entirely done by corporate America or research hospitals or whatever. And it takes people who are capable of doing that research, and it uncouples them from being a part of the machine. My grandmother died of Alzheimer's. My grandfather on my mom's side died of lung cancer. I am willing to bet that the best avenue for curing diseases that are vile and horrible and cause a awful end of life. I mean, both of those instances, family members suffered, the individual suffered. It took away from an incredible quality of life that might have otherwise existed. And neither of those things were capable in the 90s when my grandparents were seeing their final days. I am willing to bet that the innovative community in America, in Austin, Texas, in Silicon Valley, in the Northeast, and the guy who's just 20 years old and as idealistic as can be, if he found the cure for Alzheimer's, other people are going to also utilize artificial intelligence to find a cure for Alzheimer's. And not all of them are going to be put on the shelf or tied up in trademark courts or tied up in whatever. And the federal government is not good enough at its job to actively regulate all of them. It is not. I just dealt with an instance where I was standing up a business with the IRS. This is just a prime classic example of starting a nonprofit. From the day I filed my articles of incorporation in the middle of December, I was not listed on the publication 78 database, which is the IRS's way to publicly tell the world that you are who you say you are in a nonprofit world, until 2 weeks ago. I had to call Congressman McCormick and involve his office, and they pretty much told me, hey, we did all we could do, and I think it might work out for you. But even from the point where I made that phone call, it took another 60 days of just letting this thing hang in the process. It was the end of August before that happened. That is pretty much 9 entire months. If I wanted to set up a company in the state of Georgia, I can pretty much get on the Secretary of State's website, submit my articles of incorporation, and even on its slowest day, it probably takes 3 weeks. These are the people who run the taxation of the United States federal government. Took them 9 months for me to be publicly listed as the entity that I claimed that I was. Why on earth would you not want to pursue this? My name is Ben Burnett. You can follow me on Instagram at Extra1063. This is the Ben Burnett Show. You can follow it there too. I look at stuff all the time, and I kind of started the segment here about what you learn in elected office about the general public. They believe what they're told. And I think that the confluence of events between social media and videos and click-through rates, I think there's a ton of good information out there about data centers. I think there is an axe to grind against it. Think about it this way. There are about a half dozen, there's between a half dozen and a dozen license plate reader cameras systems that operate within the United States of America today. You can only name one. There's a whole host of other people who do what Flock Safety does, but that's the name you know because the internet went after them. I haven't heard anything about Red Speed in the state of Georgia. Nothing. Nobody is going after them at all. In fact, they're the people that you're actually mad at. Never mind the surveillance folks. I'm one of you, but I'll put us to the side for a minute. You never even hear about that. You never hear about Red Speed. And they're the people who actually punitively send you tickets when you go through a school zone at 11 miles an hour over the speed limit. The general public, by and large, is mad at Flock Safety for surveillance when they could be mad at another entity for the punitive damage that they cause your life. Now, never mind the fact that you are probably technically speeding, but think about it. The American public doesn't know who Red Speed is. They're mad at Flock Safety because they've been told by the Wall Street Journal and the AJC and Fox News and everybody else that these guys are publicly enemy number one. Now, I'm not ever going to sit here and defend them. I'm just saying there's another dozen thems, and you don't know who they are. That's America. I think that looking at artificial intelligence through the lens that President Trump has set out, he knows as the chief executive officer and the chief marketing officer of America, that artificial intelligence is a extraordinarily important part of the future for national security with respect to the United States of America. In fact, it's rumored, it's probably not proven yet, but I wouldn't doubt it at all, that Anthropic, an American-based company, was utilized between the Chinese and the Iranians to plot how they were going to respond in certain attacks that happened on behalf of the American forces. Well, if we put guardrails all over artificial intelligence, do you go to bed at night and actually believe that China and Russia and Iran and all the other hosts of bad actors are just going to all of a sudden be like, hey, the American CEO said we were going to stop doing it this way, so we're going to stop doing it this way. Man, that ain't how the world works. These people actively, I don't mean the people, but the governments behind these countries actively seek harm to the United States of America. They just do. I get that everybody is nervous about the future of artificial intelligence, and Elon Musk said that it would have the capability of killing people or, you know, whatever in the next decade. I also remember when the United States of America settled the West on a covered wagon with oxen. And things change and things move. And it's not that I don't have concerns about it. I just believe in the self-governance of the corporate entities. Like, it's not about whether or not we're going to have this technology. This technology is here. And the United States of America's federal government, once again, was about 5 years too late. They didn't listen when the data centers were talking about quantum computing and supercomputing and things like that. They didn't know what it was going to ultimately be. Do you trust the reactive nature of a United States Congress to go back, put the toothpaste in the tube and be like, well, here's our new set of rules? I mean, they can even fix college football, and that doesn't seem like that would be – that seems like an extremely easy lift compared to regulating the guardrails of the 8 or 10 largest companies on planet Earth. I just think so many people need to stay more grounded in reality. And the last parallel I'll draw on artificial intelligence and that whole business model, you just got to be mindful – that in 1945, there was one country that had access to a nuclear weapon, and that was the United States of America. And then in the next round with the Cold War, the Soviets had them, Great Britain got them. I'm not sure if Canada's got one. North Korea's seemingly developed one. We always thought Iran had one. Turns out they didn't have one. Pakistan and India both have them. You know what doesn't happen anymore in the world? And I'm not going to say that there's not like a bad actor nation state, but like a terrorist organization is going to use a nuclear weapon. I'm not saying that. It's certainly a possibility, and the technology is being cultivated so that that could certainly be. We don't use them against each other. There's safety in everybody having that, and there's security in everybody having that. Like, why do you think that the United States and China have not fought a foreign conflict? It's because everybody knows that no one wins. I think you have to look at artificial intelligence in the same way. I think you have to acknowledge the risks. I think you have to let the corporate governance of these entities govern themselves. And I think the United States federal government is doing the right thing by the American people on a matter of national security. I get that there's a whole bunch of people out there that are going to disagree with me, but put it this way. Once you created the, once the Americans and Henry Ford created the automobile, the rest of the West and ultimately the rest of the world adopted the technology. because it was a lot better than the horse and buggy analogy I kind of used earlier with how the West was settled by Americans. And commerce and innovation tend to make things a lot smaller in distance between. I mean, think about the fact that my grandparents would write letters back and forth from Europe during the Second World War. Maybe it got home 9 weeks later, 8 weeks later, whatever it is. And I've got a friend now in Bahrain who is deployed on behalf of the United States Armed Services, and he didn't go there necessarily to support the Iranian war effort, but that's what he's doing now. And send that dude a text message instantaneously. And I think that you have to have a knowledge and acknowledge the risks that are out there. But if everybody plays by the same set of rules like you have with the nuclear weapons, look, if you launch one as a federal, as a nation state, you're going to have a pretty massive response. And that's why nobody does it. I think if you look at the things like Big Pharma putting drugs and cures on the shelf so that they can preserve treatment and the balance sheet, I think the world's a better place. I think that there are a lot of things that are going to have to change. You look at the I'll tell you the first thing that I think will have to change. Democrats love to talk about how they hate consumption-based sales taxes. It might be the only path moving forward. You think about it this way. I think they talked forever about a universal basic income. I think you could see, I mean, I remember before that when Andrew Yang rolled it out, everybody thought, this guy is totally nuts. But the America, along with other places in the West, like, we're not having kids like we used to. And we can't find certain people to do certain jobs. You don't think if you could industrialize and automate the agriculture industry in America that you could make it healthier with artificial intelligence or cultivate machinery so that less people were ultimately involved? Yeah, I said it. But the part that nobody seems to say is you have a problem with illegal immigration and you don't like the people who come here to take those jobs. What if you got rid of that as a part of, you know, that this next industrial revolution with artificial intelligence? I mean, I think it's going to force America to look at its immigration policies, which both sides love to just do nothing with. And you look at the issue of taxation with respect to how taxes are paid and consumed. And you can also look at the corporate structure of who is working for these companies. But look, we've been saying it for years and years. You watch people like Mike Rowe talk about the trades industry in America. I don't have a job in the same fashion that my father did. I certainly don't have a job in the same fashion of my two grandparents. It's just an uncomfortable change. And it's not always going to be easy, but it's also never been a better time to be an entrepreneur. I tell people all the time, if you've listened to me for any length of time at all, the next generation of people, if you're getting out of college or you're getting out of high school and you're figuring out what you want to do, there is no time like the present to have an idea, to pursue that idea, and let the chips fall where they may. I mean, my mother, who is in her 70s, has started a company that is solely cultivated from a software and programming perspective by artificial intelligence. It's an instance that nobody else has thought of yet. She's 70 plus years old. It's amazing to see what can do, but the naysayers always find a way to hate on what's going on. Man, don't be like that. If you're under the age of 40, start thinking about how you can use it, how you can augment it, and the world would be a much better place with a whole cast of characters that chose to pull themselves up by their bootstraps and go for it. There's no better time to do it than when you're young. I watch people all the time on social media and otherwise who have ideas that they have transitioned into multi-million dollar businesses. And it's because they were willing to embrace what was in front of them and they utilized the resources. And I think that's honestly what it means to be a Republican. you can hate me in the comments. I won't mind. My name is Ben Burnett. You can follow me on Instagram at the Ben Burnett Show. This is Extra 106.3, Atlanta's only news and talk station. We will be right back.
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4: 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They say the service dogs are individually trained to do work or perform tasks and provide greater independence, confidence, and joy for people, helping their human partners live their lives to the fullest. The dogs can learn a wide variety of tasks, from opening doors to picking up dropped items, even turning on the lights. Share America estimates there are about 500,000 service dogs working in the United States, but because of behavioral issues, the number of service dogs who don't graduate is around 70%. The National Center for Biotechnology Information says the all-in cost of service dogs can range from $7,000 for basic tasks to up to around $30,000 for guide dogs for the blind. 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I'm Lisa Brady, Fox News.
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7: 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Just looking out my window, and it's kind of gloomy. But there's a reason I think that I started the segment with that. I have always said, you give it 6 months, they're like dog years in politics. And I am much like in the baseball season, You know, you play the games and you do a good job and you kind of assess where you are at Memorial Day, which is about 2 months into the season. And you figure out what's working, what you got to change, who's got to stay, who you really need to stay, who's got to go. And then you play the rest of the season and you hope for good health. And I think the Braves, you know, followed that roadmap to a T. In the same way with public service, I don't see races. Well, I'll just break it down for you this way. When you got a general or a city council, county commission, whatever, and that's the top of the ticket, like we're talking boring politics with almost no media coverage. You need to be ready to start spending money on September 1st. And the shorter the timeline can be, you know, if it's the third week in September or the fourth week in September, if you feel like you're in a good position and you can run clock, that just means you get to spend more money in a higher concentrated period of time. That's just the way that's you guys just all learned something. I have a lot of conversations with guys in politics or girls in politics around what their thoughts and concerns are. And I put together a handful of events that are strategically done. This is like on the inside. It's going to be, you'll hear it all over the station, and it's called Voices for Voters. That doesn't sound like we're going to burn everything to the ground. That's on purpose. And I have invited a lot of friends who I think are in seats that need help. And I've enlisted some people with some profile to come where these races may not directly affect them, but they think it's the right message to cast or would like to meet you and so forth. So we're having the first one on September 29th, which is a Tuesday night at 6 p.m. at Walk-Ons in West Cobb. And I did that on purpose. There are a handful of people that are in very competitive seats. Now, I had a conversation with a different person, and by the way, I did this. They're strategically positioned. Like the state, the station doesn't, they know that, but they don't know that like I know that. And so Extra 106.3 was like, you got good judgment. Go do what you want to do. We're happy to support you. We want to grow. We want to go meet people. Thanks for putting it together. They're awesome. This Extra 106.3 is awesome. But these events are going to be in places where our friends and our team are in trouble. And I've started and I've tried to get here a couple of times. I'm finally going to tell a story. So I just had a conversation earlier this week with one of them that will be involved in an event. And he said there are two Georgia State Senate seats that are in a hell of a lot of trouble. And Ben, I don't know that there is any message we can cast against Keisha Lance Bottoms or John Ossoff, and probably Ossoff anyway, or Josh McLaurin, or insert other folks down the ballot. If diesel prices are $6 a gallon, we're in big trouble. And this is a first person account. This is not like a hypothetical, like this fella's own polling tells me that it doesn't matter what is in there or out of there or what I've been through or how good a job I've done. The president is unpopular. And I say it all the time and I catch hell about it all the time. Guys, I'm almost never wrong when it comes to this kind of stuff. And depending on the results in November, and you be mad at me now and tell, let the anger fuel you to tell a bunch of people about the great things Republicans have done. Because here's the roadmap. If I sat in the legislature in a state like Georgia or Florida or Texas or those are really probably the three, I'd say Virginia, but it's probably a little too far gone in the present moment. This is what I would tell you. I have consistently suspended the gas tax when fuel costs got too high based on poor decisions in Washington. That was a general assembly thing. And by the way, all three states did that. I would then turn around and say, guys, I am still the Republican who voted in favor of affordability, gave you that through income tax cuts and property tax cuts, and have delivered money back to you every single year that I have been in office. And I still have my own disagreements with our party. And I'll tell you why that's important. Because the suburban moms who are very still upset over the singular issue of abortion now have an adverse economy as wind in their sails. And they get to pin that, if it's right or wrong or indifferent, against whoever has been in power for 2 years. Because that is the extent of the memory bank that people in the state of Georgia have. In 2020, when Rashard Brooks and Sequoia Turner were killed in Atlanta during the quote-unquote peaceful protest, it's 6 years ago. It may work. There may be enough people from the left who remember what Keisha Lance Bottoms was like as a Democrat mayor of Atlanta, which, by the way, in my lifetime, she was the worst. But there's a lot of people that have moved here subsequent to COVID because of freedom, and they didn't come here absent of how they felt about stuff. They just wanted their kids in schools. But they're still pro-choice, or they still believe that there should be regulatory around this, that, and the other thing. And you have to do everything you can to make them remember. Now, the hard part about this, and this is why I'm going to say it 1,000 times over the next 6 weeks, I think the Trump administration deserves a fair amount of criticism over all sorts of stuff. And I can say that because I just spent the last segment talking to you about why the man was right. But you don't get to call balls and strikes when you are the CEO and the CMO of a given entity. You're responsible for all of the successes and perceived successes and all of the failures and perceived failures. And $6 prices on diesel is an abject, unaffordable failure that affects everything you buy at the grocery store, the goods that you get from any number of online retailers, and people are hurting. And we're responsible. Only the people in the state of Georgia did all of the right things, and you have to let your neighbors and friends know. It's the best governed state in America. And if you turn that over to a group of people who do not know how to lead, or yet do know how to lead with the wrong ideas, you won't recognize the place that you moved to or that you've lived in for a long time. And that is the truth. My name is Ben Burnett. You can follow me on Instagram at The Ben Burnett Show. You can follow me with a station at Extra 106.3. Have a great balance of the weekend. We will see you guys again real soon. Make it a good one.
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3: When you have a president who goes up in front of the UN and speaks in this way, I think it ends up being backboarded by somebody like Marco Rubio, who explained to the American people, hey, if you're on Social Security and you're getting a $1,000 check a month, Just know that the Venezuelan who got here under the Biden administration is getting $1,400.
11: Just so you know.
3: Hold on a second.
11: Continue to vote for those fools, because that's what's happening.
3: I just worked for 40 years in this country, paid into this system. I'm seeing $1,000, $1,200 a month. This joker just got here 2 weeks ago, and it's $1,400.
11: That's the reason it's important to vote in November for anybody that you know that said, oh, I'm going to sit at home, or I'm mad at Trump. Do you know what the alternative is? Do you know what the alternative is? Because I can point to the craziness that happens in California and Oregon and Washington State and New York and Minneapolis and all those places. I can point to all those places, and they're going to do that times at whatever they can get away with. That's what's at stake, Los. Your example is what's at stake.
3: Yes, it's very clear. A party that is determined to bring in the next permanent underclass so that they can ensure their own power. They're not. It's a simple numbers game. We have a lot more. The Democrats are a minority party in this country. I do believe that if you strip away, and we're starting to see this, if you strip away all their means of funding and their means of fraud, but what kind of party are they? Well, right now they can't raise money for a governorship in the state of Georgia. You now have all the news that Mike Collins is making up major ground on John Ossoff because Ossoff can't raise money anywhere outside of California. Like, this is who they are as a party. And so what have they done? They've turned to illegal immigration and hardcore socialism in hopes that, hey, maybe we can grab enough of the youth vote. That's their goal from here, along with bringing in people from the third world, because they ain't breeding and they're going to have to recruit.
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3: The fact that that man, John Ossoff, spent $900 in a 10-day span on 10 days! $900! I have three girls living in my house. We're nowhere close.
11: And then since February, a total of almost $3,000.
3: And two of them wear makeup. The third one doesn't. We're still not even, when she does, we still won't even get close to $900 in the span of 10 days.
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17: A powerful nor'easter lashes the East Coast. I'm Carmen Roberts, Fox News. Millions are hunkering down and preparing for the worst coastal flooding since Superstorm Sandy. And the storm's causing major travel delays and knocking out power already and generally causing havoc in the Northeast. Fox's C.B. Cotton has more from New York's LaGuardia Airport.
18: Cancellations and delays are steadily increasing. There are more than 1,000 delays and more than 400 cancellations across the entire nation. This morning, New York Governor Kathy Hochul said she's expecting air travel impacts to get worse. Major coastal flooding is already stretching from New Jersey to North Carolina. State leaders across the Northeast region are on high alert, but the most significant impacts are expected in New England. Boston and coastal Massachusetts are facing pounding rain, street flooding, and wind gusts that could reach up to 60 miles an hour. Travelers at Boston Logan International Airport are seeing the most flight cancellations.
17: In addition to coastal flooding and beach erosion, the region has seen more than 75,000 power outages so far. Congressman Jeff Van Drew of New Jersey joined Fox News Live and explained what his state has done to prepare for the storm.
19: I have contacted emergency management. We've contacted the mayors of all our communities. We've contacted the Army Corps, the White House, and FEMA. So we're ready. We're prepared.
17: And the nor'easter is expected to gradually pull away and stop impacting the East Coast by Tuesday morning. The air war over Ukraine's ramping up today. A wave of Russian missile and drone strikes killed four people, while Ukrainian drones hit back, targeting an oil refinery inside Russia, killing three. President Zelensky is calling on global allies for stronger support, warning Moscow's escalating the conflict every single day. 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
21: That heat's going to be out there for one more day.
22: Temperatures being 30 degrees above average.
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17: President Trump's rejecting Iran's proposed seven-day plan to reopen the Strait of Hormuz and restart nuclear talks. The president told reporters outside the White House today.
1: We're winning tremendously. We have total control of the Hormuz Strait. Massive amounts of oil are coming out of the Hormuz Strait. Last night we had 29 ships come out. They want to make a deal. I think that's fine. I like making a deal too.
17: And he says the regime wants to reopen the waterway because, in his words, they have no money coming in. Meantime, he also addressed the subject of AI and concerns coming from some Democrats about its rapid progress.
1: When they want to put on brakes, it's just like everybody's going to be dead. You're all supposed to be dead now because of global warming. It's like Russia, Russia, Russia hoax. All of these different hoaxes. Well, what they want to do is they want to stop our progress because we're leading China by a lot and we're going to keep it that way.
17: And this comes on the heels of President Trump's three-day state visit with Chinese leader Xi Jinping. A tight race in Virginia as incumbent GOP Congressman Rob Whitman faces off against Democratic challenger Shannon Taylor in the midterms. Whitman tells Fox News Live why voters should choose him.
2: We've asked people to let us continue that record of proven leadership and delivering, not just for the nation, but for the Commonwealth of Virginia. So we think we have a strong case to make. We think that leadership matters. We think that experience matters, especially when it comes to getting things done. And we've got a great record.
17: Taylor is the attorney for Henrico County and won a multiple candidate primary to face Whitman. She's touted her work for putting violent criminals behind bars. And the nor'easter growing off the East Coast prompts concert promoters to cancel the Ed Sheeran shows in Foxborough, Massachusetts. Promoters say safety is the priority as that storm threatens New England with heavy rain and winds up to 65 miles an hour. I'm Carmen Roberts. This is Fox News.
16: The American Dream is alive and well with Victor Armendariz. 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Now it's the Victor Armendariz Show from Extra 106.3 FM.
23: Hey, folks, welcome. It's the Victor Armendariz Show. I am Victor Armendariz, your Mexican, not afraid to be American, right here on Extra 106.3. Ladies and gentlemen, I am going to jump into a whole lot. I've got a little time, but a lot I want to get to. Folks, listen, I know you guys have heard the last couple of days. You've probably heard about the UN and all that mess that was going on. But I have a take that I've just got to give on this that I don't know if you're going to hear anything like what I'm going to say anywhere else. Maybe you will. Maybe you will. I don't know. But since I'm the Mexicano not afraid to be American and I'm not a sycophant for anyone, I will give you an honest analysis the God's honest truth. That's what you're going to get from the Victor Armendariz Show, because you'll get common sense with me. You'll get logic with me. You're not going to get any kind of spin. I'm not going to take, look, I don't make politicians look good. I let the truth either make them look good or look bad. So that's what you're going to get from me. Producer Bryce, and your honest opinion, are the Green Bay Packers really, really bad? Or did the Falcons just figure out how to play football?
24: A mix of both. Michael Penix looked really good in Thursday night's game. It was a refresher. I was at the Falcons game 2 weeks ago whenever they lost Carolina.
23: Right.
24: Or I guess Sunday.
23: I heard they looked worse than a high school team.
24: We were stuck in traffic leaving and we left before the third quarter.
23: Oh my goodness.
24: So, but to answer your question, It was a mix of both. More of the Falcons looking really good.
23: Okay. All right. Well, so, I mean, look, ladies and gentlemen, I know most of your listeners are here in Georgia and Atlanta. And those of you, I have a lot of listeners, ladies and gentlemen, that are outside of Georgia. I'm very thankful for it. Because of my podcast side of this show. And honestly, folks, I had the podcast show before I had the Extra 106 shows. So this has just been a great marriage. So I have a lot of listeners across the country. And so those of you outside of Georgia, you got to just understand that the flagship station here for the Victor Armendariz Show is the Extra 106.3, which is in Georgia, not far from Atlanta, Georgia, where the Atlanta Falcons play. So I try to be an Atlanta Falcons fan. It's tough. It's tough for any fan, as Bryce would back me up on that.
24: Tough as an understatement.
23: and of course we're Atlanta Braves fans because, I mean, right next to me down the hall here is the 680 The Fan Studio, which is the official station for the Atlanta Braves, who are well into the play. I mean, they're.
24: Yeah, so, regular season is going to be ending here, soon, and then we're going to be getting into the
23: playoffs. And they got the top spot, right? I mean, first place.
24: So, in the division, yes.
23: Division.
24: They won the division, okay. But they didn't in the NL, no. So they'll be playing.

0: But anyway, I that was amazing. I got to tell you, Bryce, I was, and ladies and gentlemen, I was driving back from Tennessee, and I started getting texts. My phone was blowing up because I've got two friends that are fanatical Falcons fans. I call them Browns fans because I know the Browns fans stick with their team no matter what, and they stink. Almost as, I guess maybe as bad as the Falcons. I don't know. But anyway, they're Falcons fans, and they will die Falcons fans. And they're blowing up my phone when they started beating Green Bay. And then by the end of the game, I wasn't even home yet, and I was getting the text on, the Green Bay fans are booing them. I gotta watch the highlights. I haven't watched it yet, but I want to go on record, and Bryce, you can convey this message if you talk to them before I do, but I want to give Pete Davis all the credit in the world because I just happened the other day, and I don't remember what day it was, but I just happened. I was driving as usual, and I was tuned into the Kimmer Show, and I heard Pete Davis go off on the Falcons management, on the Falcons players. I believe he even this quarterback guy, Penix, that he said, if you don't play, you're out of here, or you should be. Well, clearly they got the message. I mean, Pete Davis has more power than he realizes, and clearly. So let him know I said that.
1: The running back for the Falcons, Bijan Robinson, said after the game that during halftime of the Carolina game, it felt like Martin Luther King was in the locker room because of the message Kevin Stefanski, the head coach, was given.
0: Oh, wow. Well,
1: so they turned something around. Something clicked.
0: Something worked, and I believe Pete Davis played a part because I've never heard anybody rip the Falcons like Pete Davis did the other day. And I was just cheering him on. I was like, you know, that's probably hard talk that the Falcons organization needed to hear. I don't know what's Green Bay's record. Are they?
1: They're 1-2 now.
0: All right, so maybe they're not the greatest team. Maybe it's not a great measure, but at least it's a turnaround for the Falcons because one thing my buddies told me is that everybody on the planet pretty much had the Falcons 0-3 before that game started. So I can imagine the FanDuelers and the DraftKingers and all these, the Vegas people must have lost.
1: Don't look into it too much, but I saw something that apparently in the last 20 seasons, the two teams that beat the Packers on the road in the Packers home opener went on and played in the Super Bowl.
0: No.
1: Again, I'm not saying that the Falcons will be playing in the Super Bowl.
0: You're not saying it, but
1: history says.
0: Well, I don't want to get everybody's hopes up here in Georgia, but boy, I mean, hey, that was the other thing. My buddies were going on about how it wasn't just a win against the Packers. They beat them in Lambeau. I mean, that's on the opener, the home opener. You know darn well that they thought they were going to have the easiest game.
1: Oh, yeah, absolutely. And just listen to guys talk around here. They were saying that, you know, if there was a game that the Falcons were going to win, it's sneaky. It's a short week. They played on Sunday. They're playing just a couple days later on Thursday night.
0: Crazy.
1: I mean, everything was set up perfectly, and they look good.
0: That's awesome. I hope they can continue it. I don't know who they play next. Who do they play next?
1: They play the Saints on Monday Night Football. Their next two games now are in primetime. So they got Monday Night Football versus the Saints, and then Sunday Night Football versus the Ravens the following.
0: So not only are the Atlanta fans ecstatic, Whoever runs the NFL and sets the schedule and put the Falcons primetime two games in a row.
1: It was three games.
0: Three games in a row. You know darn well they were in a sheer panic after they went 0-2 and looked as bad as they did because you don't want a bad team in primetime. But now they're probably jumping for joy because what a turnaround it was. Well, good. Maybe we'll smack it to the Saints because my friends also told me that the South division that the Falcons are in.
1: NFC South.
0: Apparently not good.
1: Oh, it sucks.
0: Well, all right then. So now the Falcons, maybe they'll win their division or, whatever they call that thing. I know, Bryce, you're laughing at me, man. I'm learning, man. I'm learning.
1: No, you're learning. That's all you can do. You're getting there.
0: Conference. Did they call it a conference?
1: It's a National Football Conference.
0: All right. We'll go with that. All right. Look, I've been laughed at all my life because I've never been much of a team sports guy. I'm the motorcycle guy. I'm the guy that will race. You put gas in it, I'll race it. Even if I need a booster seat. Which sometimes I do. You know, you might laugh at this, but I've raced go-karts and I've had to have the booster seat sometimes. So I'm not kidding. Now, I will say this. The last time I did an official race in a go-kart, they had to weigh the go-kart down because I didn't weigh enough. So that was actually kind of flattering.
1: It's a nice compliment.
0: Because my badass friend, they had to try to take weight off of his car. So I felt pretty good. All right, folks, I'm going to stop talking about that. although...

0: I mentioned, since I mentioned go-kart racing, I actually, folks, have been invited, your humble host, to be at an event, and I'll get the information because I don't remember it, but it's some kind of Georgia realtor event going on at AMP, Atlanta Motorsports Park. And this place, if you don't know this place, look it up. It's in Dawsonville, Georgia. They've got a legitimate bona fide racetrack where you can actually pay money and go take your car and go do some track time, which I highly recommend doing. And it doesn't matter. You don't have to have a Lamborghini, Ferrari, or any of that. Just if you've got a decent little sports car and you want to go get some track time, you can do it up there. It's a great place. It's awesome. I highly recommend it. But you can also go up there and race go-karts. And I don't mean going to the amusement park and getting in a go-kart that goes 20 miles an hour. I mean getting in a legit go-kart that NASCAR people train on, but when they're kids. These things will do 50, 55, 60 miles an hour. And it's a legitimate track. They're elevation changes, there's swing backs, there's chicanes. It's awesome. You can legitimately crash these things because I've seen it done. But anyway, so I'll get information about that. I'm going to be doing that on October 1st. So if you want to come out to AMP and see your humble host Victor, I'll be there on October 1st in the afternoon racing some go-karts. So let's hope that I don't crash. All right, folks, listen, I know you didn't tune in to hear all that other stuff. I'm going to get to the heart of the matter. I want to get to some stuff. So my question I have, you know, we just had this big UN thing and all that mess going on and China being in town, the commies. Hey, Atlanta, I don't know if you heard this, and Bryce, I don't know if you heard this, maybe you have. The communist China leader brought with him two commie pandas, and the commie pandas are going to reside at Atlanta Zoo. So my warning to Atlanta Zoo, or to maybe to the DOJ, who maybe they need to fly to Atlanta, these commie pandas, I wouldn't trust them. They're probably collecting information. There's probably something in these things. Do we even know they're real? They might be AI. I mean, everybody's worried that AI is turning into the Terminator, which is so ridiculous, people. The world, the real life is not Hollywood. And Hollywood doesn't predict real life. As hard as our stupid politicians try to convince you that a Hollywood movie is going to become real life just so they can tax you more or take more of your liberty and take more of your freedom. That's what this is all about, ladies and gentlemen. Once again, your Democrat politicians and some Republicans, establishment politicians, want to get in bed with the major AI companies, or SI, whatever they're calling it now. They want to get in bed with them so that they can restrict competition. So the little guys can't compete, and you only have a couple of big guys. And those big guys, what do? Well, they get protection from the politicians, and then what happens? They donate and fill the politicians' coffers with endless amounts of cash. That is the simple way to look at this AI stuff, folks. I just, trust me on this. Do we need to be careful? Of course. And these people aren't going to build things that they can't control. I shouldn't say they're lying to you because I don't know what's in their heart, but I know that they're being disingenuous. Because when you get a big, listen, Milton Friedman, as you all know, the greatest economist to walk this planet, or one of them, Milton Friedman, he talked about this years and years and years ago, not about the AI, but he talked about big business and how you've got to be careful. Big business doesn't mean capitalism, because when big business gets in bed with politicians, then you have crony capitalism, and that ain't good. And that's why we have such a mess we have now, because the politicians won't stop meddling with the economy. And when you get companies like these big AI companies, that they don't want competition. They want to be protected. They don't want to be liable for if somebody were to get hurt. They want pure protection. That's what this is about. And politicians love it because they get an endless cash train going into their coffers. Again, this might be something that you haven't heard from another host, but you're going to get honesty, and you're going to get I use history as my guide, folks. I use history as my guide. You can look throughout history. And again, you go back to Milton Friedman years, and this guy was around before I was born. And this guy was saying, hey, listen, free enterprise and capitalism has to be will flourish if government keeps its hands out of it. But when you have big business and government politicians get together, well, that's not capitalism. That's crony capitalism. Because what you end up doing is restricting big business and government politicians end up restricting capitalism. competition. And when you restrict competition, that's not good for anybody except the big business guys and your politicians. So, I mean, it's this stuff, folks. It's all there for you to see if you'll just remember history. But if you don't, it's okay. You don't have to burden yourself with it. You know, as Kamala likes to say, you can unburden yourself by listening to the Victor Armendariz Show. Now, Kamala may not end that statement with listen to the Victor Armendariz Show. She should. But anyway, you too can unburden yourself and listen to the Victor Armendariz Show, and I'll tell you what you need to know so you don't have to spend time doing all the research. I'll do it for you. And when I get stuck, wonderful producer Bryce will help me. So, all right, folks, we got to take a break. We got to take a profit timeout. Listen, when we get back, I'm going to give you my analysis on UN, and this is going to be fun. It's not going to be what you think. I'll get to all that when we get back. So don't go anywhere. This is the Victor Armendariz Show.
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4: When you have a president who goes up in front of the UN and speaks in this way, I think it ends up being backboarded by somebody like Marco Rubio, who explained to the American people, hey, if you're on Social Security and you're getting $1,000 check a month, just know that the Venezuelan who got here under the Biden administration is getting $1,400.
5: Just so you know.
4: Hold on a second.
5: Continue to vote for those fools, because that's what's happening.
4: I just worked for 40 years in this country, paid into this system. I'm seeing $1,000, $1,200 a month. This joker just got here 2 weeks ago, and it's $1,400.
5: That's the reason it's important to vote in November for anybody that you know that said, oh, I'm going to sit at home, or I'm mad at Trump. Do you know what the alternative is? Do you know what the alternative is? Because I can point to the craziness that happens in California and Oregon and Washington State and New York and Minneapolis and all those places. I can point to all those places, and they're going to do that times at whatever they can get away with. That's what's at stake, Los. Your example is what's at stake.
4: Yes, it's very clear. A party that is determined to bring in the next permanent underclass so that they can ensure their own power. They're not, it's a simple numbers game. We have a lot more. The Democrats are a minority party in this country. I do believe that if you strip away, and we're starting to see this, you strip away all their means of funding and their means of fraud. Well, what kind of party are they? Well, right now they can't raise money for a governorship in the state of Georgia. You now have all the news that Mike Collins is making up major ground on John Ossoff because Ossoff can't raise money anywhere outside of California. Like, this is who they are as a party. And so what have they done? They've turned to illegal immigration and hardcore socialism in hopes that, hey, maybe we can grab enough of the youth vote. That's their goal from here, along with bringing in people from the third world, because they ain't breeding. They're going to have to recruit.
3: 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He's not angry, he's just right. This is the Victor Armendariz Show.
0: Welcome back, ladies and gentlemen. It's the Victor Armendariz Show. Listen, folks, if you are looking for something to do on the weekend, now, I don't want a whole lot of people coming up to where my bunker is. That's why I moved there. But I do have to tell you, it would be terrible if I didn't share the beauty of the North Georgia Mountains. So, ladies and gentlemen, if you want something to do, now is starting the apple season. Folks, you can come up, get up to Jasper, LJ, Blue Ridge. Along the way, between Talking Rock and LJ, there's actually a couple of beautiful places called, Panorama Apple and something else. I don't remember the other name, but, great place to go. The best boiled peanuts you'll have. And yeah, I said boiled peanuts. They're great. It wasn't that long ago that I was introduced to boiled peanuts, and holy cow, that's the best peanuts I've ever had. So anyway, fun thing to do. But while you're doing it, if you make your way up north to North Georgia Mountains, which should, and you're headed up towards Jasper and you're going through Jasper, well, when you get to the beginning of Jasper, there's going to be a place that you need to stop. It is called Appalachian Gun. If you want to see some awesome weaponry, if you need ammo, if you need targets, if you just need a t-shirt to make yourself look cool, because you support the Second Amendment, or you just want to look cool because you want people to think you support the Second Amendment, you can get your apparel, you can get whatever you need at Appalachian Gun. It is an amazing place. And if you're lucky, Ralph might grill something outside this weekend. Listen, Ralph and Kim are the owners of Appalachian Gun. And Ralph built this amazing smoker grill in the middle of his parking lot at Appalachian Gun in Jasper, Georgia. And if you're lucky, on a Saturday afternoon, he will have that thing. He will go out on his land, and he might, let's just say he'll take out an animal or two, and he'll put it on his smoker grill, and it's some good eating, folks, some good eating. So Appalachian Gun, Jasper, Georgia, trust me, folks, you'll be glad you did. You'll be glad you went, and tell him Victor sent you. Okay, so this whole UN bit, here's my question, ladies and gentlemen, here's my question. Why on earth do we still play with these useless elites that come into the United States? They abuse the privileges of the United States and so they can play for a week or whatever at the UN. Why do we put up with this mess? If it were up to me, I would kick the UN out in a New York second. Not a New York minute, but a New York second. I'd kick the UN out. I'd put an end to that. We don't need the UN in the United States. The UN for years has been anti-USA. They're anti-capitalist, they're anti-freedom, and they're anti-liberty. The elitists that run around the UN from all these other countries across this planet, they do not like the United States. They do not like prosperity. They do not like freedom or liberty. They like slow-growing economies. They like dependency. They like socialism. They like communism. They like dictatorships. They like subjugation. Folks, it's ridiculous why we continue to put up with this. Why do we fund it? I'm serious, ladies and gentlemen. We need to stop it. Here's what I would do. Now, I'm not just saying we don't need an organization. Here's what we do. We kick out the current UN the way it is. We kick out these people because they don't like us. Why do we keep paying and let these people live elitist lifestyles and get to dine and have the best of New York City on the backs of the taxpayers of this country? No, that needs to stop. That needs to stop. It'd be one thing if they supported freedom, if they supported us, but they don't. They're constantly going against the United States. The UN won't come out one time and chastise Iran for killing thousands of their own people. They won't say anything for Iran killing United States soldiers and crippling United States soldiers. They won't say a thing about that. But what do? They will be anti-Semitic and they will blame Israel for everything. Israel defends itself and they get blamed for genocide. Iran actually goes out and targets innocent civilians and murders them. And crickets at the UN. So until it's not going to change. It's not going to change. They've been doing this for years and years and years. So here's what we need to do. Kick them out. Kick them out. Stop wasting taxpayer money. And I would say, look, folks, we have the power. You as a voter have so much power. You just start demanding that the people you elect get us out of the UN and kick them out. And eventually you change up enough, you kick enough politicians out. And the ones you elect will listen to you. And this is what needs to happen. So here's what I would do. I'd kick them out and I would rename the United Nations. I'd rename it the Freedom of Nations Building, New York City. The Freedom of Nations Building. That's what I would do. Because, first of all, just kicking the UN out and kicking the commies out, kicking the dictators and all the authoritarians and the socialists out, and renaming that, the Freedom of Nations Building, just doing that alone will make Mondami cry. and it'll make AOC lose her mind. So why, it's worth it just for that. It's worth it just for that. So let's do that. Let's call it the freedom of nations building. And only countries who believe in freedom, believe in liberty, and will use a word that they love. They don't mean it, but they, well, actually they do, but I mean, actually, well, we'll talk about that. But let's just use one of their words, democracy. So if you don't believe in freedom, liberty, and democracy, you can't be a member. You have to state in writing and verbally that you are a country that believes and supports freedom, liberty, and democracy. Now, see, here's the tricky thing about democracy, folks. We're not a democracy. We're a republic. So it should be nations that support freedom, liberty, and republic. How can we put this? You could put the doctrine of, well, no, you better not. People go nuts over that. You could just say a republican form of government or a republic because that's what we are. But here's the problem with democracy, and like I said, we'll use democracy because they all use that word. Democracy in its true form is one of the worst forms of government ever, ever created, because democracy in its true form means mob rules. So it means that you'll have a few elitists, like what your Democrats are trying to be, and then everything else is mob rules. So if the masses decide they want to vote. And the only reason that Democrats push this is because of their massive enclaves of stupid voters in New York City and Los Angeles and just your New Orleans, your Troy, your big city, Atlanta, your major cities are Chicago. They know that they're overwhelmed, those cities. They're putting people on top of each other. They're not very smart. And I'm sorry, I don't mean any disrespect to anybody, but if you're in a city living on top of each other and you're taxed to death and you don't have any freedoms left because your Democrats are taking them away and your life is miserable and the cost of living is ridiculous, you can't afford a home. These are Democrats who did that to you and you keep voting for them. So yeah, if you keep voting for that, I'm going to call you a dumb voter. I'll be nice. I'll call you an uninformed voter. How about that? So, if you're going to vote for that kind of stuff, I mean, that's your fault. But here's what I want to do. We'll just pretend like they're not talking about the true meaning of democracy, because that's what Democrats want, because they want a mob rules, because they know their cities. If we didn't have an election, electoral college, then the Republicans would never win again, because your low information voter, your not so smart voter that lives on top of each other in a city run by Democrats, they're going to vote for the same idiocy that's causing them pain. And you'll get that throughout the whole country. And what a shame that would be. So that's why I don't like using the term democracy that much. But if you're talking about democracy in terms of a republic, well, then yeah, that's the best form. That's republic is great. That's what we are. So we'll, for this sake of conversation, we'll say democracy means a republic. So this is what I want to do. I want to kick out the United Nations, kick them out of New York, rename it Freedom of Nations Building, and only allow countries who believe in freedom, liberty, and democracy. I'll only allow those to be members. So no commies, no socialists, no dictators, period. Period. None of those people. Don't allow any of that mess in here, because it'll turn into what the UN turned into. So none of that. Then here's what President Trump can do. And I'm talking, do this. I know that you're not going to kick the UN out overnight. I know this isn't going to happen, but you can start talking about this and start talking about it now as we go to November, because you want to mitigate the losses in November that are coming. And folks, listen, I'm going to be honest with you. There's going to be losses. I don't know if we're going to lose the Senate, but there might well lose the House because of gas prices. I'm sorry, folks. It's gas prices. It's prices at the grocery store. This is what your low information voter. This is what your low propensity voter. This is what they see. It does. You can tell them all until the cows come home that this is the great economy. And it is a good economy. The foundations of this economy are good. But right now, gas prices are going to be what people make their decision. What the low information voter and low propensity voter, they're driving to the pump. Folks, when I drove in today, I saw $4.30 gas for regular. That is an election killer. And the low information voter isn't smart enough to realize that Trump didn't do this on purpose like the Democrats did. They're not going to care about that. They're going to look at the gas price at the pump and they're going to go, well, I'm voting for the other side in November. And they're going, and I'm sorry, folks, but it's going to happen. But you can mitigate this. The Republicans can mitigate this. If you come out and you start talking about kicking out the UN, changing it to the Freedom of Nations Building, and then announce no tariffs on freedom nations. So any nation that speaks on behalf of freedom and liberty, that supports freedom, liberty, and democracy, immediately tariffs go to zero. That alone would send our economy, not only the stock market would send it on a rocket ship, but it'll start this economy to really, really start loosening up and really allowing some prices to come down right before the election. That's going to help the Republicans. Now, gas prices, the only thing that's going to change that is to get uncertainty out of the Middle East and certainty in the Middle East. And the only way this is going to happen is if President Trump can end the Iran mess somehow. I don't know if he can do it before the election, folks. He says he doesn't care because it's an important job. And I get it. I don't believe it. I believe he does care. But I also believe he knows it's an important thing to do. What he's doing on Iran is important. You cannot stop. You cannot wiggle. You cannot let – you have to finish it. So if it takes a week or two to finish it, that would be great. If it takes a few months, that's going to be bad for the Republicans, but it'll be good for the world. It'll be good for the country. So I get it. I get it. But I'm not going to sit here and lie to you and tell you that bad stuff's not coming because of gas prices, because it is. I'm sorry. It just is. And the diesel prices, that's a whole nother problem. It's not just the Middle East, folks. The Strait of Hormuz is a problem because diesel can't get through enough. But the biggest problem is refineries. I talked about this before. We have a problem, and this is Democrats' fault. The Democrats for years have been wanting to had they actually been shutting down refineries, and they want to shut down more. So this is a problem that the Democrats caused, and they did it on purpose. So diesel prices now, we have a refinery problem on diesel and regular fuel, but really on diesel. And you have Ukraine smacking the crap out of Russia. Diesel. Russia is one of the biggest suppliers of diesel. Well, that is disrupted because Ukraine is bombing the snot out of them. And rightfully so. They're defending themselves. It's just bad for the world and it's bad for us. It's just bad. It's just not good. So those things need to change before really good sentiment can set in. And it'd be great if it could change before November. Would be great because the Republicans would not lose the House or the Senate if we didn't have these gas prices. But again, there's a good reason for these prices to be there. It's not that the Trump didn't do this on purpose like the Democrats did. So you got to remember that. But it's hard to convey that message to the low information voter, the low propensity voter. Now, I saw an article that the Republicans, let me see if I can pull it up here. The Republicans are actually, they booked, I think, $1 billion or more for midterm advertising. That's great news. That's great news. Hopefully they pick the right sources and they have the right message, and then maybe they can reach some of these low information voters and low propensity voters, because that's the only way you're going to mitigate some of this stuff. So some of the damage is coming in November. So hopefully that's going to help. But anyway, I know if you take tariffs away, that would help immediately. Immediately that would help. And so why not announce, hey, listen, if any nation out there that pushes freedom, that pushes, liberty, that pushes democracy, we will take the tariffs to zero immediately. Folks, that would be amazing. That would be amazing. And then announce, we're going to move to a flat tax. We're going to do a reconciliation bill and move to a flat tax and then eventually get to a consumption tax. That is how you mitigate November. And folks, we'll be right back.
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10: 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Experts say a life without those positive connections can expose them to potential mental health challenges. The World Health Organization defines adolescence as the phase of life between childhood and adulthood from ages 10 to 19, calling it a unique stage of human development and an important time for laying the foundations of good health. Hannah Schachter, an associate professor of psychology at Wayne State University, says relationships are a key part of an adolescent's well-being, and those with positive friendships tend to show lower risk for things like depression, even physical health symptoms or academic difficulties, both in the short term and sometimes even into adulthood. She also says one potential positive from social media is that it's another way for young people to interact and build connections. For more health news, go to foxnewshealth.com. 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
4: That's the nutty part. You actually are saying, oh, there's a white supremacist movement that's surrounding Caitlin Clark because they have to protect her. It's like, no, protect your golden goose. It's money, you idiots.
5: What is
4: you morons. She's worth millions of dollars to your league. Your league used to fly commercial.
5: Yeah.
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3: 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Now more of the Victor Armendariz Show.
0: Hello, ladies and gentlemen. Welcome back. It's the Victor Armendariz Show. I am Victor Armendariz, your Mexicano, not afraid to be Americano. Not afraid, folks. And listen, I'm not angry. I'm just right. I am right about this stuff. So that article I was talking about, the Republicans have booked $1 billion in ad spots ahead of the midterms. So that's good news. Good news. Spend that money. Spend that money. Don't lose and have money left over. If you're going to lose, go all out. I'd rather you lose and have no money left, like the Democrats did with Kamala. So anyway, okay, so I want to get into a few things here. I mean, bottom line, folks, here, if you want things to get better, make me dictator. For about a month. Make your humble host dictator for about a month. I know you're laughing, Bryce, but I would make your life much better. So, all right. Victor. Anyway, no, what was that, Bryce?
11: You said Dictator Victor.
0: I absolutely Dictator Victor for only a month. I promise I'll give freedom back. Just give me a month and man, I'll have your paycheck 100% yours. No more taxes taken from it. I would do some great things. It'd be awesome. Because even though it would be Dictator Victor, it really would be Freedom Victor because I would do it all in the name of freedom and liberty. It'd be great. And you could trust me, unlike you could trust politicians. So, all right. So I want to get into something here. So actually, when I get into talking about some of the stuff that happened at the UN, one of the biggest things that stuck out at me was the way, and this is what I'm talking about, how we got to get rid of these people, get rid of the UN. With all the atrocities that the Islamic radicals have caused throughout the world for the past how many years, for all the atrocities that Iran, the Iranian mullahs and the IRG have caused, and deaths they've caused, innocent lives they've took, the innocent lives that Hamas takes on a daily basis, the innocent lives that the Houthis take on a daily basis. All of these people, Islamic radicals. Not one time will you hear the UN come down on them. Who do they come down on? The Jewish people. The one state, the one country in the Middle East where you can be gay, or you can be a transgender, or you could be a Muslim, you could be a Christian, or you can be a Jewish person, and nothing will happen to you. The one country that all of the groups that I just mentioned can live happily, work happily, is the country of Israel. The Jewish state of Israel. Now, is it perfect? No, no country is. But in the Middle East, the one place that gay people can live, Muslims can live, Jewish people can live, Christians can live, and you know what? Women can learn to drive. Women can get educated. Women don't have to dress up in hijabs and jobs and things. Women don't have to take a male outside when they go outside. Women can actually make decisions. Women can be CEOs in Israel. Women can be in the military, because some of you guys want that. I mean, look, I'm going to step in it here. I have no problem with women being in the military. If they pass the test and they do what they need to do, awesome. I'm all for it. But there are countries in the middle, all over the Middle East, women don't get to do anything. But the one country in the Middle East where they can do whatever they want is Israel. And so what does the UN do? What does the UN do? They want to protest Netanyahu. They want to come down on the Jews. The Jews, the Jews, the Jews, everything's a Jew's fault. And unfortunately, you've got Tucker Carlson on the right, Candace Owens on the right, sometimes even Megyn Kelly's dipping her foot in this anti-Semitism mess, or at least blaming some stuff on the Jews. You've got some people on the right, Nick Fuentes, I assume they're getting paid by somebody to be anti-Semitic. It's crazy. Tucker Carlson is calling for Trump to be impeached. These people are getting rich making fun of you or abusing you on social media. It's crazy. Folks, get off social media. It's rotting your brain. Or spend limited time. Just follow Victor on social media and you'll be all right. I won't rot your brain. The other people will. Okay. So producer Bryce, if you can, please. Let's just play a little bit of the Netanyahu. Folks, I want you to hear Netanyahu. You know this guy was speaking from his heart. Now, I want you to remember, Mandami the commie, communist Mandami, Islamic radical Mandami, he was telling you when he campaigned he was going to arrest Netanyahu. He campaigned telling people, knowing full well he would never be able to do it, but he lied to the people of New York anyway because it was a good campaign thing for him. And he said, I'm going to be a tough guy. I, the Islamic radical, I'm going to arrest that nasty Jew, Netanyahu, when he comes to New York. Well, guess what? Guess what? Netanyahu is here. He came, he spoke, he ate, he enjoyed the United States, and not one threat of being arrested. And Netanyahu had a few words for Mandami, and I loved every word of it. Hit it, Bryce.
11: Your wife liked a post praising the October 7th massacre. She liked another post saying Tel Aviv shouldn't exist. You refused to condemn any of that. You falsely, repeatedly accuse Israel of genocide. Mr. Mamdani, you tried to stop me from coming here. You tried to silence me. Well, you can't silence me. You can't silence the truth.
0: So folks, listen, that right there, I just thought was great. That's coming from his heart. And here's the thing. I want you to pay attention to what Hassan Piker. I know his name's not Hassan Piker. No, wait, it is Hassan Piker. Al-Saeed Piker, that's what I'm going to name him. Al-Saeed, the dude running in Michigan, I'm going to nickname his middle name Piker because he's in bed with Hassan Piker. Watch these people like Hassan as they campaign and lie to you and tell you they're a capitalist and tell you that they believe in democracy. In fact, I'm going to get to another soundbite here in a second. Because these people will look at you and tell you they're for democracy and they're for nothing of the such. Islamic radicalism cannot exist with democracy and freedom. The two cannot coexist, and they know this. What people like Hassan and Madami, what they're doing is trying to change the United States from within. They're bringing radical Islam, disguising themselves as, oh, just get along and love me. I'm a nice person. Look at me. I smile and I sound like Obama. And then they get into power. And then eventually they work and work and work until they get enough of their brethren in power until they can start bringing in Sharia law and start really, really changing the country of the United States. This is what they want. They don't believe in freedom. They don't believe in democracy. They believe in Sharia law and radical Islam. And this is what these people are going to bring. If you continue to elect these, I'm going to be nice. But if you can continue to elect these radical idiots, folks, it's not going to be good for this country. And I'm sorry, I'm going to call these people out for the way I see them and the way I know they are. And if you just go look at the things they posted and the things they said before they got elected, now they need your vote. So they're going to tell you what you need to hear. They're going to play footsies with Democrats, and Democrats are so stupid, they're going to get in bed with the Islamic radicals. And then the Islamic radicals are going to eat them up. They're going to eat them alive. So when you got to pay attention to what they're saying, because they're telling you things that they think you want to hear, but they don't believe any of it. They don't believe any of it. So, Bryce, hit the Al-Sayed thing where the kid was asking him a question. It was a great question from a college student.
12: But I do have a question, Abdul. My cousin was hunted in the streets of Iran by the IRGC because her hijab wasn't on right. My uncle was sentenced to die, received 50 lashings by Ali Khamenei's government, and the terror that we've experienced is insurmountable, and you can imagine our surprise as Persians, our sadness when we heard you, Abdul, a leaked audio tape of you saying that you didn't want to comment on Supreme Leader Khamenei's death, and that people in Dearborn were sad when he died. And I just have a simple question, Abdul. That silence was had a gaping hole in our community, and I want to ask if you regret that silence. I want
0: listen
12: to ask
0: to
12: if you renounce the people that held vigils, that supported this terrorist for all the stuff that he's done. I wanted to ask if you stand unequivocally against the IRGC, against the Islamic Republic of Iran that has killed 50,000 protesters, Abdul. I haven't heard anything from you about the protesters, Abdul. Please.
13: I appreciate your question, and
0: no,
13: thank
0: he
13: you.
0: Doesn't. He hates the question.
13: What I will tell you is this. For too long and too often.
0: Listen to this. Obfuscate.
13: When we think about our role in the world.
0: Pause it there for a second. So what he's doing, folks, what he's doing right there is he's obfuscating because he's trying to come up with his sound bites. All through his head right now are the sound bites going through his head. So he's got, what sound bites can I pull out so I can make myself sound really good and caring without agreeing with what he knows is the truth coming from that student. This is a Persian student who had families, a cousin chased through the streets because she didn't cover her face right. See, again, you've got moronic groups like Queers for Palestine in New York City running around who would be thrown off buildings if they went to Palestine. You've got women, white Karens, who are voting for people like Madami, who if they were living in Iran or Palestine or any of these other places in the Middle East, most places in the Middle East, they would be punished if they didn't cover their face. You think these white Karens want to be told to cover their face? How stupid are these people who are left-wing Democrats who are cheering this stuff on, who you know darn well they would not live this way? If they would, they would leave this country if they hate it so much and go live where they speak so highly of, these Islamic radical countries, but they won't do it. So this student had family women who had to run because they were being beaten because they had their headdress on wrong, not to the liking of a man in Iran. The men didn't like it. So the woman had no choice but to run for her life. He had uncles and cousins that were beaten because they spoke out against the regime. And this Al-Sayed Piker dude in Michigan cannot look at this guy and go, damn, dude, I'm so sorry that happened to your family. And yes, I don't stand with any Islamic radical. He can't say that because he does stand with Sharia law. And all that stuff that happened to that poor student's family is Sharia law, Islamic radical crap. And Al Saeed, who you morons in Michigan just might elect, and I'm sorry, folks, I really try to be nice, but I can't be nice when we're talking about something this important. Because this guy is a cancer. He's an Islamic radical cancer that if you elect him in Michigan and he goes to the Senate, he's going to spread this stuff through our federal government, and we will all pay the price for it one day. We will all pay the price for it one day. So listen to this. He cannot tell this guy that he's against radical Islam because he's not against it. Go ahead, Bryce.
13: Is more democracy, more freedom in the world, but also an understanding of what we actually can and should do.
0: So pause it there, Bryce. So you hear that. So he goes into this, oh, well, we can't be the world's police. Nobody wants to be the world's police. We're not being the world's police. When Islamic radicals come over here and kill Americans, like on 9/11, when Islamic radicals are killing their own people, when Islamic radicals have shown that they have no value for life, you don't let them get a nuclear weapon. What we're doing is just, but he can't say that. So he's going to go to the talking point. Oh, we can't be the world's police. Nobody's being the world police power. And then he starts this business about democracy. Democracy, democracy, democracy. That man doesn't believe in democracy. Sharia law, which is what he will not denounce, cannot, nor is it compatible with any type of democracy. So I'm telling you, folks, so hit it, Bryce.
13: And here's my point. One can disagree with the governance
0: Actually,
13: of a foreign country.
0: You can kill it there, One Bryce. All he does is go on, ladies and gentlemen. I'm sorry. I'm getting to the break, ladies and gentlemen. I'm sorry. You can look that up if you want to hear the rest. But all he does is keep rambling with sound bites and saying how I'm going to stand with protesters. No, you're not. The protesters were slaughtered in Iran. The innocent protesters were slaughtered in Iran. And he won't stand up and say, I'm with the protesters. I'm not with the Islamic radical leaders. He won't say that. It's ridiculous, folks. It's ridiculous. So this is so easy to see, ladies and gentlemen, if you just want to see it. If you just want to see it, it's easy to see. These people are radical Islamists, and you're about to let them in your government. And that is a big, big problem, ladies and gentlemen. And here we are. We're at the end of the show. Listen, I've got more to say. So if those of you listening to the show, jump over to the podcast, and I'm going to get into the extra time, some stoppage time. I'll get into a little bit more bonus show, as we like to call extra time. You know, we like to use soccer terms on my show, football terms, real football, not the other football. All right, folks. Well, you guys, jump over to the podcast. I'll have some more to say, and you guys have a great week, and we'll see you next time. I'm not angry. I'm just right.
14: Hey, this is Tom, the Honest Car Guy. I'm here with Mr. Dillon, and I want to let him talk to you a little bit about the Honest Car Guy, and I'm going to let him tell his story.
15: 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So I heard your ads a while back, and as a longtime entrepreneur, I first was just fascinated by the idea of how you guys were looking to disrupt the car industry. 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
23: Can anyone in the world govern artificial intelligence? The regulation of AI is now such a topic, it's not just taking up time at the White House, but also at the United Nations. While the UN's General Assembly meets this week, some of the titans of AI development have had chances to speak to the UN Security Council about artificial intelligence growth, its presence in the world, and what the nations of the world should think about doing. Sam Altman is the chief executive of OpenAI, the company behind ChatGPT.
24: It is the work of ensuring that these systems reliably remain under human control, reflect human values, and help people guide the next stages of development. We are not trying to and must not automate human judgment or human values.
23: While some U.S. lawmakers are calling to regulate and even ban some AI development, President Trump would rather see less regulation and more industry control. With Fox on Tech, I'm Evan Brown, Fox News.
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26: Feisty storm. I'm Paul Stevens, Fox News. A big, powerful nor'easter hitting the East Coast with heavy rain and strong winds running from New England through New York, the New York tri-state area. Fox Weather's Mike Seidel is in Greenport on New York's Long Island.
27: The Long Island Sound all churned up. There's a gale warning. The Cross Sound Ferry from here over to New London, Connecticut, not running today. We've had roads underwater, coastal areas, eastern Long Island, also down towards the Jersey Shore, where they've had tremendous amounts of beach erosion. And by far, New Jersey is going to take the worst of this. And now it's going to take that left turn right into Jersey on Sunday and Sunday night. And then by Monday, it just kind of fizzles out and the winds die down and we lose the threat of coastal flooding and the beach erosion. But already the damage has been done. But this is going to be a continuing issue through tomorrow, all the way from Cape Cod down to North Carolina. Once the storm weakens, we can assess the damage. But by far, New Jersey getting hardest hit.
26: And parts of New York and New Jersey are under states of emergency. And that's where we find Fox Weather's Katie Byrne. She's in Ocean City, New Jersey.
28: We've got water flooding number of streets here. In fact, high water trucks are coming through the fire department. They've already been able to rescue at least 10 people stranded in their cars. This situation isn't just impacting how people are getting around. It's cutting off some Barrier Island communities completely. Long Beach Island cut off. The only road connection between the island and the mainland has been closed. And then further south in Wildwood, a bridge was closed, just limiting access to that community as well. Over in Manasquan, officials have been recommending that people evacuate the low-lying areas because of the flooding that we're seeing. And we know that governors in both New York and New Jersey have declared states of emergency because of the situation that's unfolding, not only impacting us in the Mid-Atlantic, but pushing up the coast towards New England.
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26: We're still waiting on toxicology results for two Ole Miss students who were found dead in separate locations. Packages of kratom were found at both scenes, but investigators are not saying whether or not the drug could have been involved. In another incident, police did seize more than 500 units of kratom in a raid at an Oxford, Mississippi store. Fox's Natalie Chuck is in Oxford with more.
32: 18-year-old Aiden Hamilton from Colorado was found in a dorm, and 20-year-old Robert Strang from Georgia was found at an off-campus house. Mississippi Attorney General says she does not have reason to believe these two knew each other, but these eerily similar circumstances have this community concerned. Oxford's mayor telling Fox students need to stay away from taking anything that's not prescribed by a doctor. So kratom is considered a drug and chemical of concern by the DEA. It is not FDA approved. In many states, though, it can be bought legally at places like gas stations or smoke shops. The city of Oxford banned kratom years ago, and police announcing yesterday two men were arrested after investigators executed a search warrant at a tobacco shop less than 2 miles from campus.
26: And again, police are not confirming exactly whether or not the arrests are directly linked to the investigations into those deaths. State of Iowa facing a tense congressional race in November's midterms. Two candidates vying to replace incumbent GOP Congresswoman Ashley Hinson. Republican candidate Joe Mitchell on Fox News Live explaining why voters should go with him.
33: We'll be the only Republican in Washington not taking corporate PAC money. We believe in term limits. We want to ban insider trading for politicians. And also, we want to stop the lawmaker-to-lobbyist pipeline.
26: Ashley Hinson is making a run for the U.S. Senate. And President Trump drew a roaring cheer from a packed SEC crowd today after arriving in Knoxville for the highly anticipated showdown between 14th-ranked Tennessee and top-ranked Texas. I'm Paul Stevens, and this is Fox News.
34: Well, welcome. Welcome to the Janelle King Show. I'm Janelle King, Section 106.3, and this is where we discuss kitchen table topics that are typically banned from family gatherings but are absolutely necessary in order to have a strong republic. And today's table topic is no different. It's definitely a kitchen table topic that I'm sure is happening all across the country. We're talking about understanding the pull towards progressive ideology. We are in a crisis. If you think that this is going to go away with time or that our generation is going to grow out of it, I think we may be sadly mistaken. We have to stop pretending that this is just a polite difference of opinion or that we're discussing tax rates or municipal budgets or all these other issues and or what you should call your child. We act as if this is something that doesn't really matter. But when you look at the roots of where the fruit of all this is coming from, there's some major concerns because what we are witnessing today isn't a friendly political debate. It is a systemic, cultural, and economic takeover. Modern progressivism has marched through our public schools. It has captured our corporate boardrooms. It has weaponized our federal agencies and told working class Americans that if you believe in God, love your country, and want to raise a traditional family, you are somehow the problem. And if you think this is just a passing social trend, let's look at some of the cold hard facts that comes with this particular topic. According to landmark polling from the Wall Street Journal and NORAD, back in 1998, 70% of Americans said patriotism was very important to them. Today, that number has collapsed to just 38%. Religion and faith has plummeted from 62% down to 39%. So 62% used to believe that we need a religion, now we're at 39%. And then the importance of having children have cratered from 59% to 30%. In less than a single generation, the foundational pillars of American character have been systemically hollowed out. In less than one single generation, the foundational pillars of what made Americans' character and made the American character come alive has been hollowed out. And look at who is buying into this new alternative, which is actually really old, but feels new to them. Polling consistently shows that over 50% of Gen Zers and our young adults now view socialism favorably. While positive views of the free market and capitalism amongst these youth have fallen below 45%. So over half of our young people believe that we should embrace socialism. This is concerning. But think about that. More than half of our rising leaders favor a centralized system of government over the very economic engine that built the most prosperous free civilization in human history. So why is this happening? I believe it's because progressivism is the most sophisticated marketing scam of the modern era. It wraps total state control into this shiny bow of empathy. It sells you this radical government expansion idea as if it's called social justice. It replaces personal responsibility with perpetual victimhood. And it hands young people a cheap, effortless sense of moral superiority without requiring a single ounce of personal sacrifice. Sacrifices that leads to

0: some of the messaging coming out of our corporations. And if you feel like progressivism and the ideology has taken over every major institute in our country and is currently growing in our cities, our local government, and even our churches, then you will stand correct. Because from massive federal spending programs to radical social agendas, this push to expand government control and reshape basic American values is everywhere. Now, as conservatives, we have to look at these policies and see the heavy hand of the state, the fiscal irresponsibility, and the erosion of individual freedom. But we have to acknowledge a reality. And that's that millions and millions of people, especially our younger generation, find this ideology to be deeply compelling.
1: Some people in society will commit crimes, violence, domestic abuse, theft, whatever, and they're going to go to prison. We want it to be not a lot of people, but there's no society that's ever existed that has completely eliminated man's capacity for violence. So we will have some prisons. We have to have some border, or it's just not a country anymore. I mean, and I'm more friendly to immigration than a lot of people on the right, but you have to have a border, or it's not a, like, this isn't anything to add
2: what do you,
1: to
2: what
1: my
2: do,
1: little?
2: What do you want me to say? I hated to see this.
1: Yeah, I hated to see this.
2: I think that what I've been defending is the democratic socialism that I've seen in practice and how that gets implemented in a government like New York, New York City specifically, and how you work alongside people that are more centrist, that are in the Democratic Party, to and also Republicans, to get legislation passed. And so when
1: you don't think Zoran wants to do every word of this?
2: No, he specifically said he doesn't want to abolish the police. He specifically said, there are, well, he said that.
1: Now.
2: So in leadership, you can say one thing, your party or whoever.
1: I know what's
2: say
1: in
2: one
1: his
2: thing.
1: Heart.
2: You don't know his heart.
1: I do
2: you don't know,
1: what's
2: know that
1: his
2: man.
1: Heart.
2: So let me just say, I look at what's happening in practice and I say, okay, the strategies that are constantly being criticized by Mom Donnie are things that I think are actually helping the community. We'll see long term about how much they deeply benefit. But when I see that childcare is opening up next month for a lot of young kids that otherwise couldn't afford it, their parents couldn't afford it, I'm like, okay, that's a good thing. When I see that tenants don't have to live in crap conditions, places that have had holes in the walls, water leaking, animals running through their house like rats, you think, okay, great, this is a good thing.
0: If we want to defend our Constitution, protect traditional values, and preserve the American experiment, we can't just reject progressivism. We have to understand what makes it so attractive to so many people in the first place. And to help us dismantle this ideological wave and talk about some of these real solutions, after the break, we are going to be joined by a man who does not just analyze policy from the ivory tower. He's been in the trenches fighting for conservative principles, economic freedom, and individual liberty at every single level. I'm talking about Project 21 ambassador and political commentator Brandon Bryce. Brandon is a former Capitol Hill advisor who served as the Director of Education and African American Affairs under Governor Chris Christie. From the pages of the Washington Times to regular national commentary on Fox News and Newsmax, Brandon has built his career fighting for educational freedom, economic empowerment, and constitutional liberty. He is here to expose how progressivism sells its dangerous agenda and, more importantly, how conservatives can smash through the deception with reality. So all of that is coming up and so much more right after the break. 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Don't leave the table.
3: Hello, everyone. My name is Suzanne Guy, and this is the church's moment. There is an incredible opportunity to start a distinct pro-life ministry at your church. We started one at our church about 5 years ago, and the fruit has been tangibly beautiful. We do monthly meetings that educate and equip the body of believers on sanctity of human life issues from womb to tomb by bringing in and featuring different pro-life leaders from all over Georgia, as well as featuring different ministries like post-abortion healing ministries or foster care ministries. There are so many great community partners out there. And then the second part of this pro-life ministry is having a care team. This is an opportunity to show moms in crisis, moms in unplanned, unwanted, or crisis pregnancies that the church is the place to run to, that the church is a safe haven and a place to go

0: 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Brothers and sisters in Christ, will you consider starting a distinct pro-life ministry at your church? It's so easy. Please contact me today to find out how simple this is. You can contact me at my email, proverbs31:8@att.net. This is the church's moment.
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5: I mean, he may not win the midterms, but he will still have the power to destroy Iran. 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You know, don't rename Lake Erie or whatever. My wife is from New Mexico. Leave it New Mexico. It doesn't need to be New America. Give me a break. Work on destroying the government of Iran and freeing those people.
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7: Welcome back to the Janelle King Show. I'm Janelle King, and this is Extra 106.3, and this is where we discuss kitchen table topics that are typically banned from family gatherings but are absolutely necessary in order to have a strong republic. And today's table topic, understanding the pull towards progressive ideology. If you're joining the show for the first time, before the break, we broke down some of the stats that reveal a huge problem on our hands. We are in a full-blown cultural crisis, and believing this next generation would just grow out of it is a dangerous mistake. What we are witnessing isn't a polite political debate over taxes and housing, but this is a takeover. Modern progressivism has marched through our public schools. It has captured our corporate boardrooms, and it has weaponized our federal agencies and creeped directly into our local governments and even our churches. And we have the data to prove it. In less than a single generation, patriotism has plummeted from 70% down to 38%. Religious faith has dropped to 39%. And the value of raising a traditional family has cratered to 30%. Today, over 50% of young people and young adults view socialism favorably, rejecting the very economic engine that built the most prosperous civilization in human history. But why? Because progressivism is the ultimate marketing scam. It wraps total government control into this shiny bow of empathy and social justice.
6: What many consider to be America's core values seem to be changing. Things like patriotism and religion have become significantly less important to Americans in the last 25 years. That's according to a Wall Street Journal NORC poll. In 1998, 70% of Americans said patriotism was very important to them. This year, 38% do. Religion is down 37%, having children down by about half. Community involvement down by about 43%. On the other hand, money became more important. It's up almost 40% since 1998. According to the Journal's report, pollster Bill McInturf suggested, quote, our political division, COVID, and the lowest economic confidence in decades is having a startling effect on our core values. The survey polled more than 1,000 people in early March, and of course, there's a margin of error of 4.1 percentage points. This story is considered a media miss because it's been underreported by left-leaning outlets.
7: It strips away all of the personal responsibility and the exact things that build genuine self-confidence, human worth, and innovation. It replaces it with this perpetual victimhood mentality and of effortless, more moral superiority. If we want to defend the Constitution and preserve the American experiment, we can't just sit back and complain about the headlines. We have to understand the hook that is now tearing through our country. To help us break it all down, from Capitol Hill to serving as Director of Education under Governor Chris Christie, we have Brandon Brights with us. He has put conservative principles into action at every single level. You've seen his sharp commentary featured in the Washington Times and across major networks like Fox News and Newsmax. Well, he's here to cut through the noise, challenge the conventional narrative, and to tell us all how we can win this fight. Project 2021 Ambassador Brandon Brights. Brandon Brights, welcome to the Janelle King Show.
8: How are you? Always good to be on, and all your listeners and viewers out there, welcome and glad to be on your program today.
7: Well, thank you. I got to start off with a big question. What is going on? Like, I am seeing a push towards socialism, this heightened form of progressivism. It used to be that being progressive was innovative and future focused, but it seems like we're going backwards. So what do you think is going on and why are we here?
8: Well, you know, this is why, Janelle, it's so important to know your history, because if you don't know your history, if you don't study the past, then you're bound to repeat the failures of the past. Also, when you take it, you know, when you look at this, the role of colleges in America, I mean, a lot of these people, when they went to school, you know, they're not putting too many conservatives at Yale and Harvard and Princeton, right? and so unfortunately, what you're starting to see is, a generation of new voters that don't understand, what I say economics 101. You know, you don't take from somebody else to give to somebody else and think that you're going to create wealth that way. That's not the way, economics works. And so I think it's an interesting time, on a couple fronts. One, it's an interesting time to see, where the Democratic Party is having its own civil war, where, you know, the blue dogs, the conservatives, the pro-business Dems, what I call the common sense Dems, they're one, I mean, they're literally phasing out in the halls of Congress. And so, I think it's an interesting time to watch. I also think it's an opportunity for us as conservatives to really strengthen our message, and really go back to the things that make us who we are, limited government, economic freedom, and really giving people, the opportunity to, keep what's theirs of what they earned. And I think as this conversation continues, government knowing best, I think from a lot of minority voters, is starting to kind of phase away. People are saying, well, I don't think the government knows what's best, for me. And so interesting time to watch. You know, you can pull out your popcorn if you're a conservative and watch them tear each other to shreds.
7: I agree. So you and I have something in common. You went to Howard, correct?
8: The one and only.
7: I went to North Carolina A&T and I became a Republican at college. And I believe that's your story too, correct?
8: It is. So shockingly, you know, I was 18. I knew nothing about politics. And, and the thing at the time, everybody wanted to work on the Hill.
7: Yeah.
8: And so, you know, this is old school before LinkedIn, before, Indeed, you know, you put on a suit, when I was a few pounds lighter and you walked the halls with resumes, right?
7: Yeah.
8: And literally, I'll never forget, two people changed my life that day. Congressman Max Burns out of Georgia, who commented, he liked my suit. And he said, well, how can I help you? And he, you know, he had his southern accent. And I told him, I said, you know, at the time I was looking for a job. And then he walked me into, one of the congressmen's office. Oh God, what's the congressman out of South Carolina? Not Lindsey Graham, but, it'll come back to me. But he walked me into another congressman's office who, literally that day he said, well, I'm not hiring. He said, but the speaker was looking for staff. And so he walked me up. I walked in, the speaker's chamber, didn't understand the real power, that the speaker of the house had. And they gave me my first internship. And that literally that 1 6-month opportunity changed my entire life because it showed me a very different side of politics. And it really was a blessing, Janelle, to, you know, be on one of the most liberal college campuses in America to working in one of the most conservative, organizations, conservative administrations in American history.
7: Let's stay there for a little bit with the HBCUs, because now I'm listening to, it almost feels like the colleges, you know, we have, like you said, Yale and Harvard. It seems like they are becoming more progressive and HBCUs are trying to pull back. When you hear of things like Tuskegee banning bonnets and do-rags and trying to come back to having more of a conservative appearance, which is odd to me that we're even having this debate, because at A&T, that was not a thing when I was in school. I mean, I'm like you, you know, we come from I'm assuming we're around the same age, but we come from the era of wearing business clothes to the club, right? So I'm like, this is really weird that we're even having that debate. But do you think that colleges have gotten worse, or do you feel like it was kind of the same when we were there, or what's your take on it?
8: And Joe Wilson, but was the name of that congressperson, by the way, gave him my opportunity. Joe Wilson out of South Carolina. But, well, you know, college campuses have always been, I mean, first of all, let's just say black folks have always been a conservative people. So let's just start there, right? And college campuses, in many cases, funded by more conservative groups, have always been, you know, places of conservative thought. And so I'm not really shocked by that. I think what you're seeing, though, is you're seeing a change where, you know, thank God for technology and social media, where people can get information at the click of a send. And literally, you know, the younger generation, kudos to those at Howard, Morehouse, Spelman, Clark, Fisk. They're starting to say, well, wait a minute. I don't necessarily agree with the way my grandparents or my parents voted. Right. And so they're starting to ask questions, and that's good. We want our young people to be inspired. And I always say, you know, we want to teach people, you know, I'm in education. I always tell, we want to teach people how to think and not what to think. And I think that that is the difference in the newer generation versus, you know, what I call kind of the civil rights group, where, you know, they had their own set of issues. You know, when you think of what do young people today, Janelle, care about, they care about social media. They care about having a free voice. You know, I think when the left was talking about censorship, this young generation said, absolutely not. You know, and so, you know, they care about, being able to express themselves. They care about, student loan debt. I'm still paying student loan debt off. I mean, if we're going to be honest. And so, you know, I think those are the type of things that, you know, when we talk about why it's so important that the conservative movement, especially minority groups in the conservative movement embrace our HBCUs and our Hispanic organizations, because that's the future of America. Mm-hmm. There is no secret that the country's changing. It's getting a little bit more brown. It's getting a little bit more urban.
9: Yeah.
8: And so we as a party, we have to adapt and we have to be prepared for the issues of tomorrow and not just focus on those issues that impact people today or impacted people 20, 30 and 40 years ago.
9: Yeah. I mean, you know, I was raised in an apolitical home and so we didn't talk about politics, but mm-hmm. I will say being on campus, it caused me to start asking a lot of questions. And for me, I saw a lot of Obama, because I graduated right around the time he was elected, and I saw a lot of Obama stuff on campus, and it caused me to vote for him the first time. But then the second time around, I said, what am I doing? Like, why am I just voting for this person? And so I did some research, and I ended up voting for Mitt Romney, and I've been voting Republican ever since. But it was the teach me how and not what that allowed me to come into that. And so I always am grateful for my education. Now, moving on into kind of where we are today, mm-hmm. the progressive rhetoric is always framed around words like empathy and fairness and justice. And to young people, this is what I think causes folks to think that this is something that's good because of that wording. But what do you believe is driving this appeal, and why is progressivism so effective at capturing the moral high ground of the political debate when it's not moral at all?
8: Well, Jeanette, everybody likes something free, right? and the first thing you learn if you ever take an economics course mm-hmm. is that there is no free lunch, which means somebody's paying for it, right? Mm-hmm. Nothing's free.
9: Yep.
8: And so I think for our young people, and this is the danger of what I call it candy coated poison, right? Because they're saying it's free, but it's not really free. You're going to pay for that, whether it's on the front end, whether it's on the back end, you're going to pay for it in education. I mean, here's the bottom line, and this is where we always win as conservatives. When the conversation starts and the political theater ends, right? All the folks talking. Are your schools better now than they were 4 years ago? Are your streets safer now than they were 4 years ago? Can you walk your dog without being, you know, having to look behind your back three or four times?
9: Right.
8: Is the economy getting better, which means are businesses staying local in your region? Are they hiring from your area? See, these are the things that my liberal friends on the left, they don't want to talk about. You know, right. They'll talk about every other thing versus the things that people actually care about, which is lower taxes, safer streets, better schools, what they call pocketbook issues, right?
9: Right.
8: And so I go back to, you don't hear that in the progressive narrative. You know, they talk about, taxing the rich, but here's the reality. What happens when those people leave and they take their businesses with them? That means you got to make a decision. You got to leave or you got to stay and be unemployed. I mean, and so there's so many questions that, I think, you know, when you take a guy like Mom Donnie or you take them, you know, somebody like Janice, the new mayor of DC, those are the questions that people need to ask is, you know, how are you preparing to operate a budget when you're telling things that are not true as far as making things free? Nothing in life is free. At least nothing is worth having in life is free.
9: Trying to connect this is interesting. I happened to go on a trip to Israel, and at the time I fell and I had to get treated at the hospital. You know, they have universal health care. And mm-hmm. I learned a lot from that experience. I learned that what they don't tell you is that most of the people there do not partake in universal health care, because it means mm-hmm. that you have to get in the back of the line. Yeah, it's free, but you don't get the appointment times that you want, because there are people that have a membership or a subscription program so that they can get ahead of you. So they don't tell you about all the things that's around these policies. Versus just all the, you know, like you said, the sweet parts about it.
8: Yeah.
9: But I think that's also why I hate the word equity always being used when it comes to humans, because it's just impossible for us to actually operate in true equity or even social justice. I don't know what that means. It's like, are we all vigilantes now? So all of that is just weird. But what do you think about that?
8: The best social program is still a job.
9: Right.
8: Giving people a job, right? And here's why. Because a job forces you to get up on time, makes you responsible and accountable to a customer, teaches you about quality time management. And so to me, rather than focus on all this other nonsense, why are we not talking about more opportunities for people of color? Why are we not talking about more opportunities to tell young students that they may not be able to bounce a basketball, but somebody's got to own the team, right?
9: Right.
8: Somebody's got to do the accounting. Somebody's got to run the finance and the numbers. And so I think what happens is that we got to do a better job, Janelle, as conservatives of being honest, being real and being very direct in going to those communities that rely on people from that community. You know, you mentioned something around, you know, looking at how do we define that message? And I think that the first thing is you got to address the fact that we need more people of color in our party. The second thing is that we've got to actually focus on the issues, not talking points. And I'm going to say something here, Janelle, very controversial, is that, you know, our issues, people of color, may not always share the same issues as our white counterparts, right?
9: 100%.
8: We have our own set of issues that we need to focus on. Which may not be, be different from some of the talking points that some of our candidates may get, you know, and so I think we need to be true to who we are, but still focus on what's right. My dad always used to say real quick that it's not about who's right. It's about what's right. And we need to always stand on truth.
9: Yeah, that, you know, it's funny because my dad says something similar. He would just say to me, you know, you do right because it's right. And it's just that,
8: That's right.
9: You know, so earlier in the show, I talked about, I kind of highlighted some data points that, about cultural values and how cultural values have slipped amongst people as far as, you know, no one really cares about religion anymore. They don't care about having children or families or even maintaining a healthy relationship with their neighbors or community.
8: Right.
9: Do you believe that there is a correlation between the loss of these core values and this rise of progressivism?
8: I do. I mean, but it starts in two places. The two most important places that people learn, learn these characteristics are home and school. And the reality is, you know, your first line of defense of making you a great citizen are your parents, which is why fatherhood is so important. But then the other side of that is when you go to school, and you're learning, when you're learning more about how two people love each other versus reading, writing, math, and arithmetic.
9: Right.
8: I mean, think about it. This is what we're in. So this is why this education of society is so important when we're talking about, are we preparing young people for the skills that they're going to need to be successful later in life? That's a big question mark. And then are we preparing young people to be quality citizens and parents so that they can prepare their children for the next cycle? And I can tell you, you know, that's a big question mark. You know, parents have an incredible role in their children's education and making sure that their child is reading to grade level, making sure that their child is actually learning how to read, write, and do, you know, basic arithmetic, and not reading some of the other garbage that they're pushing down in these schools. And it's a shame. It's a crying shame that in many cases, you know, you have to spend a lot of money to send your kid to a private school just to get a decent quality education to succeed. You know, if it was up to me, every school would have some form of choice and would have some form of making sure parents knew what their kids are learning and right. that parents are held accountable for making sure that their kids are doing right in the classroom. And so there's a word, Janelle, that keeps coming up here, and it's accountability. And we need it in our homes. We need it in our schools. We need it in our businesses. And we really need to bring that back to, in my opinion, the walls of Congress and Capitol Hill.
9: Yeah, no, I couldn't agree more. I think we have slipped a lot when it comes to these values, and we're seeing the wreckage, so to speak, of it, particularly with fatherlessness. And I think that's a big one. And I don't think people pay attention to how much that stability is needed in the home and that grounding force. So, but before you wrap up, what are some key strategy for our listeners? I call my listeners kitchen table debaters because we're the people who are, you know, talking to our family members. And oftentimes I have listeners who are grandparents who are really struggling when it comes to talking to their grandkids because it seems like we're worlds apart. And so what are some key strategies or just talking points that or messaging in general that you think will work if I'm an older generation talking to the younger generation?
8: Well, the first thing is, you know, and Winston Churchill, who's one of my favorite people in history, said that, you know, it takes courage to stand and fight. It also sometimes takes courage to sit and listen. And I think the first thing we've got to do is listen to young people. They are in a different, they have a different fight. And I think it's the more that we listen and pay attention to what they're doing, how they're doing, what they're experiencing, the better off society will be, because that's, whether we like it or not, that's our next generation of leaders. The second thing is we've got to put fatherhood, we've got to make fatherhood not only a mandate in the household, but we've got to educate families on the economic importance of fatherhood, the social importance of fatherhood, especially if you have young girls, and then not just fatherhood, but quality fathers and teaching young men at an early age how to be men and how to raise their families and take care of their families and be good husbands. And so we really got to put the fatherhood concept back into the concept of family because, you know, in the government's eyes, they're the daddy. And so we need to, put that back into the, you know, especially the minority households across the board. And then third is we've got to focus on issues. And so, you know, when we think about issues like education, like the economy, like safety, like transportation, these are key issues that impact people daily. And I think the more solutions we bring to that and enhancing our schools, our K-12 schools and bringing balance to our community colleges and four-year institutions, then society will change. You know, what you put into a school, Janelle, will ultimately come out into the community. And so if you put crap in the school, you got crap coming out of the community. And so I think we've got a fiduciary, we've got a real responsibility as thought leaders, educators, podcasters to present both sides. I can tell you this, what used to always make me laugh is when I would be asked to come to events or I would watch different debates and they would invite four people all with the same mindset and same perspective. I'm thinking, well, where's the conversation?
9: Yeah. Or they invite you and you're the only conservative voice in amongst 17 liberal voices. And you're like, what's going on here? And you know, what's interesting? I was asked to join a panel and this was a more liberal audience. Yeah. And when I came on the stage, now they had listened to a ton of liberal guests and panelists, right? Yeah. So then I get on the stage and I watched young people walk out because they said they felt triggered. And so I think that listening absolutely goes both ways, right? I mean, if you're walking out of the room and you don't have the emotional fortitude to listen to someone with an opposing perspective, that's a greater issue. I mean, we have a bigger problem at hand. Okay, now, last question before, I would love for you to tell people how they can follow you and just kind of what you're working on. Do you believe that this progressive or socialist perspective is going, do you believe it's going to take root and actually continue to get worse? Or do you think that it's going to kind of grow out as generations grow up? Are they going to take this with them or grow out of it?
8: You know, it's not there's challenges with it because it defies everything our American values depict. And so when you think about freedom, well, they don't believe in freedom. They believe in control. Mm-hmm. When you think about, you know, having, you know, an ability to express yourself differently. Mm-hmm. First thing that true socialists or true communists do, they get rid of the books. They get rid of any form of outside information, right? Mm-hmm. And so I think our young people are smart enough and wise enough to not fall for the okey-doke. And I also think that eventually you're going to see where those blue dog conservative common sense Democrats are going to start saying enough is enough, right? So I don't think it's long lived. The problem though, Janelle, and I think this is just kind of wrapping it up.
9: Mm-hmm.
8: We need people like you and I, podcasters and thought leaders, rappers, anybody who has a public voice, you gotta have ballots. We're not telling people that they need to become Republicans or they need to vote conservative, but there needs to always be a sense of balance in the room. You know, one thing we push is choice. And people need to have choices when they're deciding who they want their political leaders to be. Mm-hmm. And they need to have choices when they're making tough decisions for their families.
9: Right. Well, Bryce, I call you Bryce, but I know you're Brandon, but do you get that a lot?
8: All the time.
9: But can you please tell people how they can follow you and what you're working on and
8: absolutely.
9: Just how they can listen to some of your perspective.
8: Sure. Go to my website, www.brandonbryce.com. But also, you know, we are, again, I said education is my ministry. And we are working on fair choice across the board for giving parents and students a real fighting chance at their education. Right now in D.C., we've got the D.C. tax credit, which we're hoping the mayor will sign before she leaves. Mm-hmm. But also across the nation, they're opting into earned tax credits and fair choice tax initiatives to give parents more funding and more dollars to help send their kids to a quality education. Mm-hmm. Again, you know, Janelle, it shouldn't matter on your zip code where you come from to determine the type of quality education that you can get. Every child in this nation deserves a quality education. That is their civil right.
9: I know that's right. No, that's great. And I, you know, in Georgia, we recently passed the voucher system where parents now can, you know, move their children around. And the number of people that was opposed to it while we had so many failing schools just was beyond me. So thank you for what you're doing. Thank you for continuing to push the importance of education. We all know that that is true freedom. So I certainly appreciate you joining the Janelle King Show. I hope this is not your last. Other questions and topics come up, I may be reaching out and I would love to have you back.
8: Anytime. Love to be back.
9: Coming up after the break, a message to our younger generation and those who think that embracing socialism will end in their favor. You're listening to the Janelle King Show right here on Extra 106.3. Don't leave the table.
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16: Hey, this is Tom, the Honest Car Guy. 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
19: The Pentagon recently held an energy expo to discuss the importance of power and energy in the modern military landscape. Director of Operational Energy Innovation, Ruth Ann Darling.
20: When we start losing power and energy, we start losing.
19: Assistant Secretary of War Dale Marks described how the mindset has changed.
21: We assumed the fuel would always flow. We assumed the lights on our bases would always stay on.
19: Now, he said,
21: if the power at home is vulnerable, our force projection is compromised before a single boot hits the ground.
19: Marks said our adversaries also think differently.
21: They know that they don't have to defeat our warfighters on a distant battlefield if they can cripple the domestic grids that power our control centers, our logistics hubs, and our deployment platforms.
19: He added that if power is disrupted, so is America's sovereignty. Kevin Uretsky, Fox News.
9: 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I'm Janelle King, and this is Extra 106.3, and this is where we discuss kitchen table topics that are typically banned from family gatherings, but are absolutely necessary in order to have a strong republic. 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Or catch us every single Tuesday wherever you listen to your favorite pod sets as a new episode drops every single Tuesday morning. Now, to every young person who has been seduced by the sirens of socialism, let's talk about the future that you are begging for. You may think that socialism brings a utopia paradise, free college, universal health care, erased debt, 4-day work weeks, this whole magical central power that is going to somehow be paying for your lifestyle while using someone else's money. You believe that you're ushering in a world of absolute harmony and effortless moral righteousness. A world where government acts as a benevolent beneficiary or safety net, and personal responsibility is now a thing of the past. But let me tell you what will actually happen. When you collapse the economic engine called free enterprise and surrender your God-given rights to an all-powerful state, you don't get a utopia, you get tyranny. You don't get equal opportunity or prosperity. You get equal distribution of misery. When the government owns everything, it controls everything. 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You will stand in line for months for a substandard care while bureaucrats decide if your life is worth the cost. They guarantee equality. It comes at the absolute price of your free speech, it comes at the price of your religious liberty, your privacy, and your ambition. You won't be able to live in a paradise of creative self-expression. You'll be living under the crushing weight of hyperinflation, energy shortages, economic stagnation, and state dependency. Socialism doesn't build civilizations. It bankrupts them. It starves them out. And it breaks the human spirit. It turns vibrant citizens into obedient subjects. Listen, history has already written the ending of the socialist fairy tale. And it ends in total collapse every single time. It is time for us, we, to stop entertaining the lie, to start standing up for truth, and to remind this generation that real dignity, real prosperity, and real freedom are only found when we rely on our faith, on our families, and hard work, not the government. Doing your duty as a citizen does not include bowing at the altar of socialism. It's holding the government accountable and maintaining a free society. Until next time, stay unafraid, stay unapologetic, and never, ever, ever stop seeking the truth.
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23: When you have a president who goes up in front of the UN and speaks in this way, I think it ends up being backboarded by somebody like Marco Rubio, who explained to the American people, hey, if you're on Social Security and you're getting a $1,000 check a month, just know that the Venezuelan who got here under the Biden administration is getting $1,400.
24: Just so you know.
23: Hold on a second.
24: Continue to vote for those fools, because that's what's happening.
23: I just worked for 40 years in this country, paid into this system. I'm seeing $1,000, $1,200 a month. This joker just got here 2 weeks ago, and it's $1,400.
24: That's the reason it's important to vote in November for anybody that you know that said, oh, I'm going to sit at home, or I'm mad at Trump. Do you know what the alternative is? Do you know what the alternative is? Because I can point to the craziness that happens in California and Oregon and Washington State and New York and Minneapolis and all those places. I can point to all those places, and they're going to do that times at whatever they can get away with. That's what's at stake, Los. Your example is what's at stake.
23: Yes, it's very clear. A party that is determined to bring in the next permanent underclass so that they can ensure their own power. It's a simple numbers game. We have a lot more. The Democrats are a minority party in this country. I do believe that if you strip away, and we're starting to see this, you strip away all their means of funding and their means of fraud, But what kind of party are they? Well, right now they can't raise money for a governorship in the state of Georgia. We now have all the news that Mike Collins is making up major ground on John Ossoff because Ossoff can't raise money anywhere outside of California. Like, this is who they are as a party. And so what have they done? They've turned to illegal immigration and hardcore socialism in hopes that, hey, maybe we can grab enough of the youth vote. That's their goal from here, along with bringing in people from the third world, because they ain't breeding. They're going to have to recruit.
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5: The worst since Superstorm Sandy. I'm Carmen Roberts, Fox News. A powerful nor'easter is hitting the East Coast this weekend, affecting about 40 million people with strong wind, rain, and coastal flooding. The storm's hitting New Jersey especially hard. Fox Weather's Bob Van Dillen has more from the town of Manasquan.
6: That storm off the coast of South Jersey, Delmarva Peninsula, continues to deepen, meaning strengthen. Foam getting ripped up and thrown across the inlet going from due north to due south. And these winds are screaming. Strongest winds we've seen the entire storm so far, at least on this part. Now, we saw the fifth highest high tide ever recorded in Manasquan last night. It got to about 7.5+ feet. It was a major flood. Today, they're going for about a 7.3 high tide. There is a voluntary evacuation, essentially from the beach all the way back to one of the creeks. So not a lot of people hanging out after tonight.
5: And that storm is causing major travel delays and other problems.
7: I've been talking to travelers this morning at LaGuardia International Airport in New York City, and many are just feeling uncertain about the day ahead. The misery map, there are more than 700 flight delays and nearly 400 cancellations across the U.S. And while these air travel impacts may seem small right now in New York, Governor Kathy Hochul says keep a close eye on your flight itinerary because this situation may get worse.
5: Fox's CB Cotton reporting. President Trump's cheering his 3-day state visit with Chinese President Xi in D.C., but it ended without any major agreements.
25: They were able to extend a tariff truce for several months. He was able to show himself as an equal to the superpower on the world stage, being met on the tarmac, not according to protocol, having a state dinner in his honor, and also no surprises about Taiwan.
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5: An AI startup is building vehicles for the U.S. military. Fox's Sarah Allegre reports.
28: No one behind the wheel, just a massive off-road machine with sophisticated cameras and sensors thinking its way through the valleys of central Washington. The human tells it where to go. The AI figures out how to get there. Overland AI, a Seattle defense tech startup, is behind it all. The company landed a nearly $20 million production contract with the Marine Corps. They tell Fox the vehicles could help bridge the last tactical mile logistics logistics gap by automating ammunition resupply and reducing risks to warfighters. But the tech goes beyond resupplying. The machines can send back vital battlefield information, and future models could be equipped to help shoot down enemy drones.
5: And by January of next year, a delivery of about a dozen AI drones could be sent to the Marine Corps. A suspected ATM thief ditches cash out his window during a police pursuit.
8: Police in Pearland, Texas say a suspected ATM thief was captured on video tossing cash out the window of his SUV during a police pursuit. Police responded to a bank after a report of a man withdrawing cash using several ATM cards. The pursuit ended with police arresting Leon Stephen Jr. of Florida. He's charged with evading arrest and tampering with evidence. His passenger, Tavares Givens, is charged with failure to identify. Police later collected more than $6,000 tossed from the vehicle during that pursuit. An investigation continues. Police say both men are held in the Brazoria County Jail and may face fraud-related charges. Deborah Valentine, Fox News.
5: And hundreds of thousands packed Paris's iconic Champs-Élysées for an open-air mass with Pope Leo. The Vatican estimates 800,000 people attended. That's about 200,000 more than registered. And the American Pope waved at the cheering crowds and urged them to spread their faith. I'm Carmen Roberts. This is Fox News.
10: 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With September marking Suicide Prevention Month, a clinical psychologist is using this time to address misconceptions about suicide and also offer ways to help someone who may be at risk. Dr. Allison Athey is a Department of Psychological Sciences assistant professor at Case Western Reserve University. She says suicide is one of the leading causes of death for people in the United States, and that about 15% of people in the U.S. will think about ending their lives. Athey also describes suicide risk warning signs, including hopelessness, changes in behavior, or preparing for end of life, which could be writing a will or giving away prized possessions. And for anyone who may be concerned, help is available via call, text, or chat with the Suicide and Crisis Lifeline at 988. That's 24 hours a day, 7 days a week, across the U.S. and its territories. 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I'm Lisa Brady, Fox News.

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2: So there is a... Let me see if I have actually have the audio of this. This is Kamala Harris, who is still undecided whether she's going to run in 2028. Please do. Play cut one here. Here she is on DEI. 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
3: Here's another fact. The attack on DEI is an attack on maternal care.
4: Yes, it is.
3: An attack on DEI. To recognize diversity, equity, and inclusion is an attack by definition on maternal care, including the need to protect black women in connection with their pregnancy, childbirth, and postpartum care.
2: She's sitting next to Al Saeed, who is, you know, running in Michigan. I mean, it's craziness what is going on. Let me show you. What the actual effects of this kind of ideology, what are the actual effects that are happening to the people and their families who are pushing it? I'll show you next. Stand by first.
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minutes. It's an incredible story. But let me start with Nicole Hannah-Jones. And let me start here. Your life has meaning. And your life is not just in service of ideology. And this, I think, is what Nicole Hannah-Jones and others like her, she found out, and the others will find out, the hard way. If you don't remember who Nicole Hannah-Jones is, she was the mastermind of the 1619 Project, where she reimagined history. You know, what if? Well, but what if it didn't happen that way? She tried to cash in on DEI, saying that everything was racist, especially America, and we had to dismantle all of the racist systems, meaning America. And when it came to her own daughter, she put her own daughter in the worst schools in the name of racial justice, okay? She said that white kids and rich kids went to the same school because it's much better, and that left behind other kids at the bad school. So even though she could afford to send her school, her child to the best school, she didn't. And everybody on the left praised her for that. Oh, keeping your child in the school, that is so good. So what's the reward? What's the exchange? She ended up doing massive damage to her daughter. And her daughter is older now. And she has missed major years of education. She's so far behind in math now, and it's her favorite subject, she can barely catch up even with a tutor. And her mother just came out recently and is like, yeah, this is my fault. I'm really, really sorry. Well, Mom, you put your ideology ahead of me. You're making all of this money. And you were so against privilege that you wouldn't use that money from supposedly your hard work to put me in a better school. You left me behind to make a point. You'll fight for all the kids, but you won't fight for me, Mom? What about me? I'm right here. This is a terrible story. It's devastating. Are there any parents that are feeling this way besides her? I think. How many? I don't know. How many knowingly or unknowingly sacrifice their kids for the god of their ideology? Because that's what parents of trans kids did. You know, unless they were just so spooked by all of the, everybody in academia and doctors and everybody else going, your kids are going to kill themselves. And so you did it. And now you're watching your kid broken. And you were there. And that's what Nicole Hannah-Jones did. And by the time she figured it out, it was already too late. Damage was done. She had harmed her own child. I got to tell you, there's no worse thing in the world to feel that way. I mean, I don't know if you've ever felt that way. I don't think. Yeah, I do. I do. I sacrificed my time with my children, and I thought I was being right, for this job. Because I thought, honestly, I thought God would make up the difference. Because I felt, you know, the founders did this when they believed the country was it. But I don't know if I'm any different than she is. Because I sacrificed my time, and nothing can replace your time. And I sacrificed my time with my children, and I'm paying a heavy price. But all that praise that Nicole got from strangers, it didn't mean anything. Any of the praise I get from the audience, it doesn't mean anything. The life of our children is the only thing that has meaning in the world. More meaning than any ideology. And that's how it should be for every parent. But we have a generation of parents that is wrapped so tightly in the collective, they can barely see out. They're smothering. And their kids are swinging the other way. I'm telling you, Generation Alpha is going to push back on this. They already are. They are more conservative than I am. They are pushing back. And you know what? You know who's going to be there for that generation? The grandparents. Because generally speaking, the people who grew up in my age, who are now grandparents,

0: you know, the Reagan era, we didn't drink of the cup of collectivism. And we have more in common with our grandchildren in the alpha generation than really our kids. Grandparents still care about the individual. Now that has its own problems, but it can be good when we're wise. All of this would be good if we did it in balance. If we weren't just so diehard, it's gotta be all of this all the time. No, in balance. In balance. Do we have problems in the country with racism? Yes. Can we fix it? Yes. But we're never going to fix anything. You're only going to make things worse if you say, I got to throw all of it out. It's all racist. Everything is racist. It's not. You're a lunatic. And you're a lunatic if you say the opposite. There's no racism. There don't have a problem. Of course there is. But when a child turns to a parent and says, what about me? Oof. But maybe the grandparents can help answer. Maybe the grandparents can help her become the free person she wants to be instead of a cog in the system. A stat. A victim, because victimhood is important. It's not. Nobody wants to be a victim. This generation, right now, they like being victims, but they don't really. That's why they're killing themselves. They're victims. They're powerless. Nobody wants to live their life. There's no future in a life like that. But regardless, everyone needs to know that your life has meaning and purpose. And this generation has been taught that nothing has meaning. Really, nothing has meaning. Which brings me to another story. It's the story of the surrogate mother who appealed to the Supreme Court here in Texas to be involved in the decisions of medical care for the baby she was carrying. So this couple out of California hires this girl in Texas to carry the child. Now, I don't know. I haven't been able to find out if this was her egg or the couple's egg and fertilization. So I'm not sure. I'm assuming it's that way and it was all implanted in her. That's a womb for rent. You are now just a vessel, nothing more than a vessel. So the child was diagnosed with a serious heart condition while in her womb, and the legal parents asked her to abort, and she said, I'm not aborting. Okay, now who wins here? Because it's their egg and their sperm. You are just literally a house. You're just allowing it to grow inside. According to the law, he was the legal property of the parents who wanted to abort him, and she wouldn't do it. And I'm glad, but you're not going to win this one because you've taken yourself and you've reduced yourself to a meat suit. That's it. You're a room or a womb for rent. You're a meat suit. I mean, how long before this culture would look at young women in comas and go, you know what? We can grow sides and things in her. Why don't we just grow our babies in her? She's in a coma, but she's perfectly fine. She can grow a baby. I mean, that's what you're doing. It is what you're doing. Because many people think that's all their bodies are, meat suits. Your body has meaning. It can't be rearranged. It can't be discarded. It can't be ignored according to ideology. A baby's body in the womb has meaning. A confused teenager who wants to cut off her own breasts, her body has meaning. The womb of the surrogate mother, her body has meaning, but we haven't given it meaning. It has divine meaning. It can't be written off with some surrogacy contract, no matter what we say. It can't be, if you cut off your breast because they're diseased, that's different. But because you feel like your body, we are going to wake up. We are going to wake up soon because it's already happening. But the damage that is being done, we are going to wake up to the inhumanity of surrogacy. I think like we woke up to abortion. But by then, it's going to be so entrenched in our society that we'll all inadvertently decide our bodies, our lives are meaningless. Interchangeable. Everything's interchangeable. And the Supreme Court's not going to fix this. This is a deep philosophical problem. But even more than that, it's a problem that goes way down into our hearts. This is something I've been struggling with for a while. I've really had a struggle. Do you believe your body is a temple? Like the Bible says. Do you believe your body is a temple? I want to show you my struggle here, and I'm going to tie it all together.
1: Glenn Beck is back after this.

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0: So, let me share something personal here. I was in Jerusalem. And you know I'm a sucker for history. I'm an absolute sucker for history. So I'm in Jerusalem. And one of the guys on the team, on the security team, who spent a lot of time in Israel as a military guy, and as a protector, he's there. And he says, oh, you got to see this tattoo place. And I'm like, I don't usually frequent tattoo parlors. He said, no. And he showed me his tattoos, and they're unbelievable because they're ancient. This tattoo parlor, the same people have done it for 29 generations. It's fathers and sons for 29 generations, 1300 years. It started with the Crusades, and they, 1300 years ago, they carved these images out of wood and then dip them in ink, and then they'd push it on your shoulder, and they would, you know, that time, I think just taking a stick with ink on it and, you know, tattooing you because it was a mark you've been to Jerusalem. I'm a sucker for that. I mean, I was like, oh my gosh, it's history. It's all of that. Okay. And I really struggled with it at first, and I'm still struggling with it because I got a tattoo. And in my faith, we don't get tattoos because the body is a temple. And I have marred my temple. I did it, honestly, this is the excuse in my head, and I think it's real, but this is what, I did it because I'm so afraid of, you know, in the end, being that guy that was on the stairs and Saving Private Ryan that was just crying on the stairs and he couldn't go in and help anybody because he was too afraid. And I'm so afraid of that. I put this 1,300-year-old tattoo on it, and it says, I am a watchman, I will not be silent. And I put it there to remind myself and to have no way out. No way out. Yep, that's who I am. I believe in one God. But my body's a temple. Are our bodies temples? Because I don't think, and I'm not talking about tattoos. Everybody has their own opinion on all this stuff. This is me. But on the things that we are doing to our bodies, do we believe these things? If our body isn't a temple, how can we say anyone else's is? How can we make the case for life if we don't honor our own? How do we make the case that all life is precious and sacred if we don't look at our own bodies and our own selves this way? We've so devalued everything. Our body is one thing that AI will never have. It will never be flesh and bone. It could be a robot, but it will never be organic life like us with a spirit in it. And we have so devalued, and I'm telling you, you are going to find as AI grows, that is the only, you're already seeing it. You know who really hates AI, Generation Alpha. Hate it. Hate it. They're the hero generation. They may absolutely be right on this. But they hate it because it's not human. So what does it even mean to be human? What do our bodies mean? Meanwhile, Canada has gone off the deep end. Canada has become a killing machine. The fifth leading cause of death is suicide by doctor. That's the fifth leading cause of death in Canada right now. And it's growing fast. I have a granddaughter whose grandmother was just killed by the doctors, and the family is distraught. And when we called her, she's like, what's the angle? What's the, because she's so used to Canadian, you know, radio and television just raking them over the coals, because it's, Canada is under a spell. It's a death cult. And it has been convinced that this is the right thing to do. It is not the right thing. The reason why this is happening is so they don't have to pay for universal health care. They can't afford to do it anymore. So let's get rid of the people who are useless eaters. This is what has happened over and over again. That's how it started in Germany, with universal health care, and then they started killing the useless eaters. That's what's happening in Canada. We must preserve, protect, and find value in life again.

0: Glenn Beck. We'll be back.
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11: When you have a president who goes up in front of the UN and speaks in this way, I think it ends up being backboarded by somebody like Marco Rubio, who explained to the American people, hey, if you're on Social Security and you're getting a $1,000 check a month, just know that the Venezuelan who got here under the Biden administration is getting $1,400.
12: Just so you know.
11: Hold on a second.
12: Continue to vote for those fools, because that's what's happening.
11: I just worked for 40 years in this country, paid into this system. I'm seeing $1,000, $1,200 a month. This joker just got here 2 weeks ago, and it's $1,400.
12: That's the reason it's important to vote in November for anybody that you know that said, oh, I'm going to sit at home, or I'm mad at Trump. You know what the alternative is? Do you know what the alternative is? Because I can point to the craziness that happens in California and Oregon and Washington State and New York and Minneapolis and all those places. I can point to all those places, and they're going to do that times at whatever they can get away with. That's what's at stake, Los. Your example is what's at stake.
11: Yes, it's very clear. A party that is determined to bring in the next permanent underclass so that they can ensure their own power. They're not, it's a simple numbers game. We have a lot more. The Democrats are a minority party in this country. I do believe that if you strip away, and we're starting to see this, you strip away all their means of funding and their means of fraud. Well, what kind of party are they? Well, right now they can't raise money for a governorship in the state of Georgia. You now have all the news that Mike Collins is making up major ground on John Ossoff because Ossoff can't raise money anywhere outside of California. Like, this is who they are as a party. And so what have they done? They've turned to illegal immigration and hardcore socialism in hopes that, hey, maybe we can grab enough of the youth vote. That's their goal from here, along with bringing in people from the third world, because they ain't breeding. They're going to have to recruit.
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13: Fox on Football. I'm Frank Lanza. Week 3 features 9 early games. Josh Allen and the Bills host the winless Chargers. Patrick Mahomes and the Chiefs are in Miami against the Dolphins. The Patriots travel to Jacksonville to battle the Jaguars. The Jets visit the Lions in Detroit. Joe Burrow and the Bengals head to Pittsburgh to face Aaron Rodgers and the Steelers. Panthers are in Cleveland against the Browns. 2 winless teams meet as the Texans are in Indy against the Colts. The Giants and Jameis Winston host the Tennessee Titans. The Super Bowl champion Seahawks are in Washington against the Commanders. 4 late games, Vikings and Bucks in Tampa, Cardinals and Niners in San Fran. In Rio de Janeiro, Brazil, Lamar and the Ravens face Dak and the Cowboys. Raiders in New Orleans against the Saints. Sunday night, Rams on the road in Denver against the Broncos. And Week 3 concludes with Monday Night Football at Soldier Field, the Bears hosting the Eagles. Frank Lanza, Fox News.
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0: I want to tell you another tragic story from Canada and their MAID program. And this has nothing to do with political ideology. It has everything to do, again, with valuing life. And I'm so concerned what's happening up in Canada. And, you know, there, I think there's, what, 17 states that have basically this same system, on the ballot this year. And we cannot go down this road. Bridget Cranendunk is, she's a woman who lives up in Canada. She lived with her grandmother. She was a primary caretaker of her grandmother. They were very, very close. Her grandmother, 83 years old in Ontario. And the state just killed her grandmother. And I want her to tell the story because, it's just, it's tragic. It's tragic. Bridget, thank you for coming on. I know this must be hard.
1: Yeah, thank you for having me.
0: So tell me what happened.
1: So my oma was diagnosed with stomach cancer in February of this past year. And during this time, she lived in a home. She was living her best life. We now decided that she could eat whatever she wanted, and she never complained of pain. We tried to make her feel comfortable, all until I went on vacation in June of this year.
0: So, and, no pain. Yeah. She was terminal, but no pain. She was happy. I mean, look at the pictures of you and your oma. They're great. She seems so sweet. And then you go away, and what happens?
1: So while I'm on vacation, every time I went on vacation, I would let the home know that I was gone, but you could still reach me by phone. I got several phone calls from the home, no updates on her health. So I thought that everything was fine, except that she had a fall and she needed to be in a wheelchair. That's all that they told me. So a week before MAID took place, they told me that they were going to schedule her second assessment. So they had already done the first assessment while I was on vacation and no one told me. And then they told me that the second assessment would take place. So we cut our vacation short and came home to be there for that assessment.
0: Okay. So what is a, I'm sorry, but country with medical care is just so terrifying right now. What does this assessment mean? Do they make the decision and you have no say in it?
1: So essentially the first assessment goes over her diagnosis, if she's mentally, sorry, her diagnosis, and then that she's eligible for MAID. They said that she was because of her stage 4 cancer. The second assessment was basically, does she have the mental capacity to, for her to make the decision on MAID?
0: So, but weren't you her, you know, power of attorney? You were her advocate. Weren't you legally her advocate?
1: I was her advocate for the last 6 years. The day that she moved into this home was a year and a half prior to MAID. I made every decision on what she ate, if she needed new blood medication or even down to a wheelchair, physical therapy. Nothing was ever done unless I gave the okay.
0: So then what happened when you know, the doctors come in with MAID? Where did your authority go?
1: There was no authority. I wasn't allowed to voice an opinion. I was always asked to leave the room. I was not allowed to have a say in what had happened at any point in time. I was the obstacle in what they were wanting to do.
0: Yeah.
1: I was the annoyance in this whole ordeal.
0: Did you have any idea MAID was like this?
1: No idea. I always thought it was dying with dignity. I kept saying, where's the dignity in any of this, even for the family? There was no dignity to be had during the entire process.
0: What are your fellow Canadians saying? I imagine your press up there is so in lockstep with the government.
1: It's a mixed bag. Yeah, I get a lot of hate mail. I get a lot of horrible comments.
0: Horrible comment for what? Your grandmother was not suffering. I mean, I could see if she was in excruciating pain, maybe you could argue back and forth, but she was not suffering at all. You were there with her constantly. What is the problem?
1: Yeah, it's always saying that this is an untrue story, and I wish it was untrue. My grandmother and I were laughing and dancing, and we were eating ice cream on the Thursday before she died.
0: Oh my God.
1: This woman was not suffering. She was not like keeled over in pain. We tried to give her the best life possible, and it was cut short.
0: I understand there's some questions that are you're looking to answer or have answered for you. What are they?
1: So we're just wanting to understand why the POA system was not taken in consideration.
0: What's the POA system?
1: The power of attorney.
0: Okay.
1: so why my say had nothing to do with it? Why? How the home was able to fill out the paperwork and they witness and get her to sign for MAID without my knowledge, without me being present, why the first assessment was allowed to happen without my assessment, without me being there or even my knowledge of what was happening. There was supposed to be safeguards. They were not followed.
0: This is about getting somebody off of the system. That's what it is. Honestly, this is the way it always works. It's a shortage of dollars and medicine or beds or whatever it is, and get them off the system. That's always what this is. Would you agree with that or not?
1: I agree to some part of that, but they were still getting money out of us every month, whether she was in bed.
0: So why did they do it? Why did they do it?
1: I think that there's a combination of this is the first time that MAID was done in this home. And I think that there's a lot of people that think that they're a savior with administering MAID.
0: Nothing better than caregivers who have God complexes. What, when you were coming on, I know you are skittish about coming on because, you know, I can imagine how you are treated by some. When you decided to do it, what is the one thing you hope that this audience takes away from this story?
1: To understand the pitfalls and that this is a very slippery slope when we start killing people out of the umbrella of compassion, that not everyone is going to be safeguarded when it needs to be used.
0: Bridget.
1: And that people just need to be educated. I had no idea that this could happen. And I had only hoped that it doesn't happen again, or at least I hope that somebody hears this story and that they're able to use it for their own benefit.
0: Bridget, I'm so sorry for your loss. Your grandmother just looks so sweet, and so do you. So I'm sorry for your loss, but thank you for sharing your story. I appreciate it.
1: Thank you. I appreciate it.
0: Let me give you another story. Okay, so that's one end of the spectrum. Now I'll give you another end. Dutch Review Committee has now ruled that the country's first euthanasia of a child under 12 was handled with due care. The child, nearly 2, had been born at 26 weeks, severe brain damage, cerebral palsy. Sorry, this one hits kind of close to home. Seizures. And developmental age of about 6 weeks. The child was not dying. Doctors and parents chose to sedate and kill him. Now the review committee's full report has been released. It argues that the child had multiple very severe disabilities, both mental and physical, and the prognosis was that the child would be dependent on support with all activities of daily living for the rest of their life, with a very high probability of the child dying at a very young age due to complications. In the course of the child's short life, there was a complete lack of development or improvement. Physicians became convinced the child was suffering unbearably without the prospect of improvement. However, the second opinion, there was no continuous unbearable suffering. and therefore reasonable and other solutions exist, such as palliative capabilities and drug alternatives that could potentially lead to better seizure control of epilepsy. They decided to kill the child. They used a paralytic, which can make a person look peaceful while they're actually drowning in their own bodily secretions. But they just wanted you to know, in this grim milestone for euthanasia, that every procedure was followed to the letter. I want you to look up Baby Naur. K-N-A-U-E-R, I think, something like that. This is the baby that led to the genocide of children in Germany. And it was all done. This is that story. This is exactly that story. Nobody knew what to do, so the doctors came in with compassion and killed the child. As Bridget just said, this is a slippery slope. And we have been putting grease all over this hill because we have said that some people's lives are not worth living, whether that is somebody like this child or it's somebody with the opposite opinion of me. I can kill them. I can assassinate them. Even if I don't do it, I can be happy that somebody else did. This is evil. This is evil. This is what it looks like. And can we no longer see the face of evil and recognize it? We need the strongest spiritual armor on. We need the strongest spiritual army. Because this is going to get worse before it gets better. You know, I say this all the time. We've been here before. We've been here before. Not America, not Canada, but the rest of the world. In the darkest of hours, we have been at exactly this spot. And it never ends well. The question is, are we going to pull up? Are we going to pull the nose up before we crash into the side of the mountain? Or are we just going to barely clip the top of the mountaintop? But we are headed for that mountain that every civilization plows into every time it goes down this road. Pull up. Your life and everyone's life has meaning. And if you don't believe it, prove it. Prove it. Show me. Show me you've done everything you can. I'm telling you, your life has meaning. You can find it if you stop living the lies that you're living in right now. More in a minute.
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10: When you have a president who goes up in front of the UN and speaks in this way, I think it ends up being backboarded by somebody like Marco Rubio, who explained to the American people, hey, if you're on Social Security and you're getting a $1,000 check a month, just know that the Venezuelan who got here under the Biden administration is getting $1,400.
11: Just so you know.
10: Hold on a second.
11: Continue to vote for those fools. That's what's happening.
10: I just worked for 40 years in this country, paid into this system. I'm seeing $1,000, $1,200 a month. This joker just got here 2 weeks ago, and it's $1,400.
11: That's the reason it's important to vote in November for anybody that you know that said, oh, I'm going to sit at home, or I'm mad at Trump. Do you know what the alternative is? Do you know what the alternative is? Because I can point to the craziness that happens in California and Oregon and Washington State and New York and Minneapolis and all those places. I can point to all those places, and they're going to do that times at whatever they can get away with. That's what's at stake, Los. Your example is what's at stake.
10: Yes, it's very clear. A party that is determined to bring in the next permanent underclass so that they can ensure their own power. They're not. It's a simple numbers game. We have a lot more. The Democrats are a minority party in this country. I do believe that if you strip away, and we're starting to see this, you strip away all their means of funding and their means of fraud. Well, what kind of party are they? Well, right now they can't raise money for a governorship in the state of Georgia. You now have all the news that Mike Collins is making up major ground on John Ossoff because Ossoff can't raise money anywhere outside of California. Like, this is who they are as a party. And so what have they done? They've turned to illegal immigration and hardcore socialism in hopes that, hey, maybe we can grab enough of the youth vote. That's their goal from here, along with bringing in people from the third world, because they ain't breeding. They're going to have to recruit.
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0: If you feel like the voices dividing us are getting louder and the values we grew up with are being pushed aside, you're not alone. That's why we made Torch Audio. Yeah, we'll talk politics when it matters, but life is about so much more. Faith, family, freedom, and real-life conversations rooted in common sense. 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
1: I'm going to bring all of this home, and I'm going to show you why this is so important. I'm going to show you the slippery slope, because I'm going to show you a poll out done by progressives on progressives and Democrats. And if you don't think we are close to just okaying murder, you haven't read this poll. Again, not a conservative poll about Democrats, a progressive poll about Democrats and progressives. They frame some of it as good news. I don't really think so, but you be the judge of that.
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8: It's still rough. I'm Paul Stevens, Fox News. Tens of thousands of travelers delayed and many facing flight cancellations. Nor'easter continues to pound the Northeast with heavy wind and rain. Fox's C.B. Cotton, at New York's LaGuardia Airport.
9: New York State, New Jersey, and Connecticut are all expected to get more rain as the day goes on. And New York Governor Kathy Hochul says with tonight's full moon, it could create an even worse situation with coastal flooding and powerful rough surf.
10: We expect waves as tall as 20 feet in some areas. Winds will be just as powerful as the waves. Wind gusts exceeding 50, even 60 miles an hour have already been recorded on Long Island.
9: But the most significant impacts are expected in New England. Boston and coastal Massachusetts are facing pounding rain, street flooding, and wind gusts that could reach up to 60 miles an hour later today.
8: And over 100,000 power outages have now been reported across the area. President Trump met with China's leader Xi Jinping earlier this week.
11: President Trump says that Chinese President Xi Jinping agrees that Iran should never have a nuclear weapon. That was during this week's three-day U.S.-China summit here in D.C. But the two did not spend much time talking about things like Taiwan or even AI, according to the president. That is because he says on Taiwan, Xi knows the U.S. position and that that's not changing. Now, for AI, both the U.S. and China have agreed to set up a communication channel for AI-related incidents, except they won't be calling it artificial intelligence, but superintelligence.
12: It's a much more accurate name, because when you say the other, it means it's fake. Artificial means it's fake, and it's not fake.
11: Now, SI or AI will be the main focus, at least it is set to be, when President Trump and President Xi meet again in November.
8: And that's Fox's Alexandria Hoff at the White House. 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
8: And we continue with our top story, the nor'easter impacting about 40 million people along the East Coast this weekend, some areas being smacked with rain and high winds. Hempstead, New York Mayor Watland Hobbs Jr. on the Fox Report with what his city is doing.
26: We were proactive in making sure that we cleared some of our sewer drains and made sure that we got rid of any leaves, anything that might cause flooding. We've had a couple of streets that had a little bit of flooding, but it has dissipated thus far.
8: And again, some 40 million people in the path of the storm. The worst is expected sometime tomorrow. The White House claiming it removed hundreds of thousands of fraudulent Obamacare accounts in D.C. Fox's Rebecca Castor.
27: The White House Fraud Task Force, led by Vice President J.D. Vance, is touting its latest move to save taxpayers $2.2 billion, removing 750,000 fraudulent recipients from Obamacare. Officials say many of these enrollees never saw a doctor, filled a prescription, or responded to fraud investigators. And another 419,000 accounts are still under investigation. In other cases, the applicants weren't eligible for subsidies under the Affordable Care Act because they had access to employer health insurance or their income was too high.
28: If you do things that are wrong, we're going to come after you. We will enforce the law.
27: Dr. Oz, who heads the Centers for Medicare and Medicaid, also announced a six-month pause on new brokers signing up to sell Obamacare plans while existing agents are under a microscope.
8: But a Democrat-aligned policy group called the Protect Our Care group calls the move a smokescreen to kick eligible people off of their coverage. President Trump announcing today that his administration has now approved new fuel economy standards, rolling back, he says, previous electric vehicle targets. Mr. Trump saying that that announced policy shift will lower vehicle prices. I'm Paul Stevens, and this is Fox News.
5: Hey, this is Tom, the Honest Car Guy. I'm here with Mr. Dillon, and I want to let him talk to you a little bit about the Honest Car Guy, and I'm going to let him tell his story.
6: Thanks, Tom. So I heard your ads a while back, and as a longtime entrepreneur, I first was just fascinated by the idea of how you guys were looking to disrupt the car industry. And so when I was looking for my son, who turned 16 recently, who wanted a truck, I wanted to go through you guys because I didn't want to go through the searching process of finding a vehicle. I didn't really want to deal with a dealer because of the whole process of going there and buying it and sitting there all day, etc. But I could not have found this car on my own. 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And I wanted the confidence of coming with you guys because you brought the vehicle in, you did a check on it. 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
5: Well, we appreciate it. 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So thank you. Remember, if you want an Honest Car buy, you got to do what? You got to call us. 844-SHOW-ME, the number one. 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

AI game. Another streaming service raises prices again for the fourth time in 4 years. And hands-on with the Google Book, which is not a Chromebook. What's going on? I'm Rich DeMuro, and this is Rich on Tech. This is the show where I talk about the tech stuff I think you should know about. It's also the place where I answer your questions about technology. I believe that tech should be interesting, useful, and fun. Guests this week, we've got Don McGuire of Qualcomm to talk about their new Snapdragon technology. And if you don't know what that is, I will explain. We've got Kyan Drance from Apple to talk about the company's new foldable phone, which launches in a few weeks. And later, Sid Patel will talk about the new software from Sonos. If you have one of their systems, you may already be using it. Well, I hope you're having a fantastic week. I have spent the week at the Snapdragon Summit in Maui. This is my very first time attending this summit, not my first time in Maui. I've got some great memories here, fantastic location for an event. Just to set the scene, full disclosure, Snapdragon did bring me out here along with many others to Hawaii, but they have no control whatsoever over my editorial content. So anything I say, any of my observations, they are all mine and mine only. So let me explain. So for many years, this event has been happening. It's been happening here in Hawaii for about 10 years. I have never been invited until this year, and I decided, you know what, I should probably go. Why? Because there's a lot of people here, a lot of the industry is here, and Snapdragon, if you're not familiar, powers the chips in a whole bunch of smartphones. So whether it's a Samsung phone or a Motorola phone or all the different Chinese brands and all the different brands that are out there, minus Apple, Apple does not use a Qualcomm chip for its main processor in its phones, but they do use a Qualcomm chip for one of the modems in a certain model. So this company based out of San Diego is doing an incredible job because they do power these chips that are in so many phones. So that's how they can spend all the money to bring all these people out here from all over the world to see what's next. So what is this thing all about? Well, they unveiled two new flagship phone chips, the Snapdragon 8 Elite Gen 6 and the 8 Elite Extreme Gen 6. So two different versions this year for the first time. One is super high powered, one's even more high powered. And again, these are going to go in pretty much next year's Android phones from Samsung, Motorola, OnePlus, and many others. The big story this week is all about AI, and not just any old AI, but on-device AI. So the top chip can run a local AI model entirely on the phone with no cloud needed, and that means there's so many implications of that, but the biggest is really privacy, right? Privacy and speed. So if you're not sending everything to the cloud, things can be a lot more private, and they can also happen faster, and it enables more things to run locally on your phone versus always using a data connection to send something off to the cloud for processing and to come back down to your phone. Now, the other thing they mentioned, they made a big deal out of this thing called the agentic era, right? This is where your phone does things for you. Instead of you opening apps one by one, you may say, let me order an Uber. And, you know, you just may say to your voice assistant, order me an Uber to the airport, and it will figure out, you know, everything it needs to do to get you that Uber. And at the end of the day, when it's done getting all the prices and stuff, it'll say, okay, do you approve this? And you say yes, and it will do it. Now, the Uber example is a very simple one, but there's so many other things that you'll be able to do with agentic AI, and it's a little scary because you're kind of handing off some of these tasks that we would typically do ourselves.

to get sound bites, to get interviews, to, you know, just pick their brains about a whole bunch of topics. So the more people that I meet, the better it is for all of us. And so that's a big part of this. It's not just sitting through all these events and learning, which is part of it, but it's also going hands-on with stuff. And it's also just being able to interact with your peers and, you know, not just at an event, but also, you know, by the pool or at a cocktail hour or at a dinner. And so you do make these relationships that I think do pay off over time. So that's also part of it. I'm not trying to justify why I'm here. I'm just explaining all of this to you. Okay, a couple other things I saw here. Surface laptops, and then they have this Surface mouse that actually has haptics built in, which I thought was pretty cool. So you know how your smartphone has like vibration when you tap on the keys and stuff? Well, now they built that into a mouse, which is kind of powerful when you're trying to like move things around on the screen or play games. Your mouse actually gives you the feeling that you're, you know, you're kind of like it's linked up with what you're seeing on your screen. You can actually feel that through the mouse. I also tried on Snap's new specs. These are their $2,200, I guess, augmented reality glasses. They're kind of chunky. They're kind of big, but they've got a screen inside and it overlays this digital world onto the real world. Now, I will tell you, it's incredible what they've built and the fact that it's all self-contained, but am I that excited about those? Not really, because I still think they have a ways to go, especially at $2,200. I can't tell you one person that is trying to purchase a pair of glasses that look like that and have the functionality like that. You know, it's kind of rudimentary, but $2,200 is a lot of money to spend, but I will, you know, these things are evolving. I will save my final judgment until, you know, I can use these things in a meaningful way. But right now, I think that that idea of the augmented reality AI glasses, they're still a ways off from the average consumer. I also realized how boring phones are here in the US. They had so many phones on display at the event, and there are just, we're so limited here in the US. Now, don't get me wrong. Apple's amazing. Google Pixels are awesome. And so are the Samsung phones, but they're kind of boring when you look at the world and all the different brands they have available in other places. And so I saw this one phone from, Honor. It's called the robot phone. It's, I don't know if that's the official name, but it's got this little robotic gimbal camera that pops up from the back. And you can use it as, you know, a steady cam, but also it can dance and it can, you know, follow you around. So it's just fun stuff like that. The other phone I saw, which I'm already like super excited about, is the Motorola Signature 27. This may be, I mean, I love Pixel. I really do. But the problem is the Pixel does not have a Snapdragon processor. Pixel, please put a Snapdragon processor into your phone because it will make that phone so much more powerful. They've got their own chip. It's called the Tensor, and it's just not as powerful as all the other phones out there with their chips. Motorola Signature 27 is going to be the first to have Snapdragon's new chip. So it's got great software that I love. It's got a 200 megapixel periscope telephoto camera, whatever that means, but it sounds pretty good. My two questions on this phone, will the camera be any good? Will it have MagSafe? And then finally, I saw Google Books. This is Google's kind of new version of a laptop. It's not a Chromebook. It's running kind of a version of Android. And what's powerful about that is that you can pretty much, I mean, the idea is that you'll be able to download almost any Android app onto this device, and it's not emulating it. It's actually running it natively. So they're working with a whole bunch of laptop manufacturers, Acer, Asus, Dell, HP, and Lenovo, to supply the software. They're building the hardware. So this is a premium line of laptops. They start at around $900. They go on sale October 4th. Two cool features. Number one, Magic Pointer. AI is built into this thing at its base, so you can shake your cursor over anything, whether that's a picture or text, and it'll give you all the options that you can do with that thing on screen. So that's cool. Instead of hunting through all the menus and things like that, or, you know, it's almost like right-clicking to the extreme. And then there's a feature called Rambler, which debuted on the Pixel, but you can now do voice transcription or voice-to-text using AI, and it's way better than anything that you've seen before on your phone because it understands context. So it can, you can just ramble quite literally, and it will clean up whatever you do into something that's actually meaningful. So these are going to start at $900. They go on sale October 4th. I will say again, I'm hesitant on these because this is a whole new type of device. It's a whole new operating system, and Google's track record for keeping their attention on things.

0: is not very good except for something like the Pixel, but you know, we'll see. Chromebooks are not going away anytime soon. Think about the Google Book as a more premium laptop that really works well with your Android phone. They're really positioning this as a nice companion to your Android phone and, of course, something that is a little more approachable and has AI baked in right at the core. All right, coming up, we're going to talk about Meta's new Muse app plus some of the hardware that Meta announced this week and some other things right here on Rich on Tech.
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0: 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Hit contact if you want to send me an email. All right, I got to tell you about this new AI chatbot I've been using. It's called Muse, and it's from Meta. And I mentioned it on last week's show and maybe even the week before, but I was a little hesitant to try yet another chatbot, but I'm so glad I did. And I'm actually kind of annoyed that I did because it's so good, but I'm so invested in ChatGPT that it's kind of tough to use both. But I'll tell you, it's pretty incredible. And I'm not the only one that thinks that. Their app really shot to the top of the iPhone App Store, and it's because it's so different than what we're used to. If you think about ChatGPT and Claude, it pretty much just, you ask it questions, it answers things. Well, Meta's new chatbot actually takes a proactive approach, so you can connect it to all of your different services, whether that's your email, your calendar, your contacts, even your finances if you want. And it's kind of always watching and looking and thinking about ways that it can tell you, hey, you need to do this, or you need a heads up. Or it even told me today, like, hey, I just noticed your Ring video doorbell noticed something on the front porch and you're not home. Do you want to, you know, take a look at that? I said, wait, what? How'd you figure that out? And it's because on Android, it has access to my notifications. So it can do all that kind of stuff. It's very, very interesting. And the other cool feature is that it comes with its own web browser. It's tough to explain, but basically when you fire up this little chatbot, it kind of has a personality. Mine is so cute. It's got this little, you know, animated avatar that it shows when it's working and stuff like that. Like when it's working on the computer, it has a little computer in front of it. But it has its own web browser. So what does that mean? It's a private web browser that it can go to websites and do things. So it can even log into your websites if you want it to. So I wanted to look at some newsletter stats and do some tallying and stuff. So it literally logged into my Substack and it went through the stats and it came back with all the information I needed. And it's all done in a very private way, apparently. So that is really interesting. And of course, it can also shop for you. So we already heard this week that Amazon blocked this AI assistant from shopping on its website. I think that's a big mistake because I think people in the future are going to start relying on these AI assistants to do more and more. So if you're a company that's saying, no, no, no, I don't want you on my website, you're going to lose out on customers. It also has memory, so it remembers things. So when I told it something today, I said, okay, I'll remember that for the future. I mean, this thing is really, really good. It's free. There obviously are paid tiers if you use it more, but I am so impressed with this. I have been loving it. So it's almost like a personal assistant versus ChatGPT is really good, but I am hoping that ChatGPT gets a little more proactive because of what we're seeing with Meta Muse. So I would say download it, try it out. It's available as an app on iPhone, on Android, also on your desktop, also on your web browser. Just understand that when you give it access to things, there is a privacy trade-off. I would go in there, go into your settings, make sure it's not training on your data, but just understand the more that you connect this thing, the more that, you know, there is a potential privacy trade-off in how much information Meta has about you. So I'm having fun with it. We'll see how far this thing goes. All right, Meta also had a big event this week. I'm going to try to get through some of the things they announced pretty quickly. They announced a third generation of their very famous Meta Ray-Bans, smarter microphone, new styles, longer battery life. There's also a customizable action button, which is kind of cool. So you can now customize that to get access to Meta AI or some other things. So this is not a huge upgrade, but, you know, it's a nice one if you want the latest, greatest. It sounds like the battery life and the microphones have really been improved. Plus, you get that extra button. They also came out with a camera-free option. We've heard about all the issues with Meta's, you know, smart glasses with the cameras and people worrying about their being recorded, you know, without their knowledge. These are now camera-free. So that means they still have the speakers, they still have the microphone, they still have Meta AI, but there's no camera. So if you feel weird having a camera on your glasses at all times, now you can do this. You can get a version without glasses or without the camera. I think it's kind of odd that they're still so expensive at $350, but you know, they're slim and light and the battery lasts longer. Then they came out with this Meta VR glasses. This is a VR headset that's also super light. Think Apple Vision Pro, but very lightweight. It's going to go on sale in the spring for about $1,300, but here's how they made them so light. They look like chunky sunglasses. They put all of the computing and the battery and the storage in a separate puck about the size of a phone that goes into your pocket and is connected by a cable. So that's how they got this thing so light. So we'll have to keep track of that and see. It's going to run a version of Quest 3 software. So you run it with your eyes, your hands, and your voice. There's no controllers. And, you know, that's also a proven platform already. So that there's some potential there. Some other things I've been testing, Beats came out with a new pair of headphones this week called Beats 360. And what's unique about these is that you can swap the cushions on them. So Beats, a lot of people wear these headphones at the gym. You get all sweaty. You don't really want to wear them on a plane after that. Well, the key thing here is that you can interchange the ear cushions and the headband cushions. So they did give me a pair to test out. I took them on runs. I took them on the plane and they sound excellent. But the cool thing is that when they get all sweaty, if you don't want to wear that, you know, when you travel, you can just rotate the cushion and pop it off and put on a new one. And they have a whole bunch of different colors. You can customize these with, you know, they make like kind of fabric-y ones and also kind of pleathery ones as well. So you can decide what you want to use. And there's a million different combinations. The extra cushion kits are normally about $50. Right now, they're only $10 through October 31st. I think the sound is excellent on these. If you like Beats, they are expensive, $350. So maybe wait until the holidays when these things go on sale. But I think they sound excellent. I'm not a huge person that likes to run or work out with over-the-ear headphones. But, you know, these are kind of cool. And I've definitely been using them. They're water and sweat resistant, IPX4. So, and they work with both iPhone and Android. One little thing to know, or I guess two little things to know, is that there's no wired listening option. So if you like to plug in your headphones with a wire, that's not possible here. And there's also no wear detection. I noticed this when I would put them on and take them off. A lot of times these headphones will pause your music or start your music when you put them on or take them off. I did not notice that to be the case with the Beats 360. So if you like that feature, just know that when you take them off your head, you will have to manually pause your music. Again, they come in a whole bunch of different colors. So if you like Beats, Beats 360, check them out. Kind of cool. I should mention that Disney and Hulu are raising prices once again. Top of the line plan now goes to $21.50 a month. This is the fourth time in 4 years that they have raised prices. And yes, I feel like, and I think there was a study that said that streaming prices are going up faster than cable prices ever did. So look for bundles and always assess which streaming services you're actually using and you're getting the most value out of, because those are the ones that you actually should be paying for.

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4: When you have a president who goes up in front of the UN and speaks in this way, I think it ends up being backboarded by somebody like Marco Rubio, who explained to the American people, hey, if you're on Social Security and you're getting a $1,000 check a month, just know that the Venezuelan who got here under the Biden administration is getting $1,400.
0: Just so you know.
4: Hold on a second.
0: Continue to vote for those fools, because that's what's happening.
4: I just worked for 40 years in this country, paid into this system. I'm seeing $1,000, $1,200 a month. This joker just got here 2 weeks ago, and it's $1,400.
0: That's the reason it's important to vote in November for anybody that you know that said, oh, I'm going to sit at home, or I'm mad at Trump. Do you know what the alternative is? Do you know what the alternative is? Because I can point to the craziness that happens in California and Oregon and Washington State and New York and Minneapolis and all those places. I can point to all those places, and they're going to do that times at whatever they can get away with. That's what's at stake, Los. Your example is what's at stake.
4: Yes, it's very clear. A party that is determined to bring in the next permanent underclass so that they can ensure their own power. They're not, it's a simple numbers game. We have a lot more. The Democrats are a minority party in this country. I do believe that if you strip away, and we're starting to see this,

0: you strip away all their means of funding and their means of fraud, well, what kind of party are they? Well, right now they can't raise money for a governorship in the state of Georgia. We now have all the news that Mike Collins is making up major ground on John Ossoff because Ossoff can't raise money anywhere outside of California. Like, this is who they are as a party. And so what have they done? They've turned to illegal immigration and hardcore socialism in hopes that, hey, maybe we can grab enough of the youth vote. That's their goal from here, along with bringing in people from the third world, because they ain't breeding. They're going to have to recruit.
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2: I'm Chad Pergram with the Speaker's Lobby. 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House Energy and Commerce Committee Chairman Brett Guthrie says tens of millions of Americans listen to AM broadcasts each day. Guthrie also noted that AM radio remains a tool for communication in communities during natural disasters. The AM band will remain available in all new cars without a fee or surcharge. GOP Florida Representative Gus Bilirakis crafted the bill. Bilirakis said that, quote, AM radio remains an important lifeline for millions of Americans, especially during hurricanes, severe weather, and other emergencies, when access to reliable information can be critical.
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4: Welcome back to Rich on Tech. Rich DeMuro here, hanging out with you, talking technology. We'll get back to your emails in just a moment, but first, Qualcomm brought me here to Maui for its annual Snapdragon Summit, where the company shows off the technology that's going to power the next generation of phones, computers, and other gadgets. A big focus this year is what they call the agentic age, where AI goes beyond just answering questions and actually starts doing things for you. I sat down with Don McGuire, Executive Vice President and Chief Marketing Officer at Qualcomm, to talk about what's new with Snapdragon, where AI is headed, and why he says the smartphone isn't going anywhere. So we're here in beautiful Hawaii. You've done the summit here. First off, why do you do the summit here?
5: Well, it is very beautiful. The island of Maui is amazing. We decided after we did a test run for this event in New York, actually. The first one was in New York, and it was very small with about 50 people in chilly November. We thought we were onto something. People actually wanted to hear what we had to say. So what was important to us is that we had global presence. And we have a huge business in Asia, as well as in the U.S. and all over the world. And so to get the audience that we needed to a place that was more centrally located, especially pulling a large amount of media and influencers from Asia and the U.S., we decided Hawaii was kind of a central point, and it really worked. And so that's how we sort of started with Hawaii as a concept. And since then, it's just delivered amazing ROI for us. Not only do people look forward to this event every year, the people who come and our guests, but we give back to the island. We take care of the community. They love having us here. We bring economic growth. And it's a great venue to talk about technology.
4: Qualcomm, for the uninitiated, obviously people that are in the know that your chips are in a lot of phones, a lot of different devices, right? Explain what Qualcomm's all about before we get to Snapdragon.
5: Sure. I mean, we are a company of about 50,000 employees worldwide, headquartered in San Diego, California. And so our motto is sort of engineering human progress. Our technology is very pervasive, as you mentioned. We are in everything from your smartphone that you use every day to your car to possibly your doorbell.
4: Snapdragon, the flagship processor that you make, this event is all about that. Mm-hmm. What do we learn today about Snapdragon?
5: Yeah, so Snapdragon is our large processor family. It's the most consumer facing. So this event is tailored to be more consumer centric. We do talk a lot about technology and a lot about our platforms, and we make announcements here,

0: but it's really about the entire ecosystem. I talked a little bit about that on stage, about our partnerships that we have. And so it's important that we deliver every year that story of innovation, that we're helping to make their technology, people's technology better. And that when they go to buy their next device, whether it's a phone, a pair of glasses, a smartwatch, a car, that if they know that Snapdragon is inside powering the experiences that device is going to give them, they can feel confident that they're getting the best. And so that's sort of the impetus of the event.
1: So you introduced two new chips today.
0: Mm-hmm.
1: Tell me the names.
0: Sure.
1: And also, what type of improvement are we seeing, and where will that evidence itself on our, let's just start with phones.
0: Sure. Yeah. So the two mobile platforms we introduced today are Snapdragon 8 Elite platforms. We have an Elite and Elite Extreme. Really the difference is in the performance capabilities of Extreme versus just the Elite product, because the market is bifurcating and customers are wanting more choices, as this premium smartphone market, starts to sort of compartmentalize. And really the improvements that we've made are really tracking to what consumers are doing with their devices and what they need more and more out of their devices, whether it's through a gaming experience, whether it's their audio experience, whether it's just, you know, all day use. And now with AI on top of that, building a platform that can set up this AI revolution for success.
1: One of the things that stands out to me is, for a very long time, our computers had a certain type of processor in them, right? From a certain company.
0: Sure.
1: I feel like you guys have really taken the lead there with these processors in mobile products like laptops and tablets.
0: Yeah. We've had great success. We've been now in the market fully about 2 years in the PC space. We delivered really the first innovation, I would say, in silicon in the PC in a really long time. The category wasn't really built for innovation. We came from the mobile world, right? New chips every year, smartphone, our partners launching new devices every 6 months, new cameras, better cameras. You mentioned better gaming devices, better cameras. And so the innovation cycle is much faster. The PC market had not innovated in a really long time. And when you come from small, it's a lot easier to get bigger. But when you come from really big, it's a lot harder to get smaller. Mm-hmm. So delivering the capabilities that really solve some of the pain points that people had, especially PC users, short battery life, right? Performance, and really bringing that yin and yang to a new category like PCs really worked to our advantage.
1: All right. So the topic of the day, AI, one of the biggest things you talked about up on stage, okay. This idea of agentic AI. Mm-hmm. Can you explain what that means? And you mentioned people are ready for this.
0: Yeah.
1: What leads you to believe that?
0: Well, I mentioned some statistics, right, that like 90% people say, yeah, I could use an agent to help me. Who doesn't want more help in the day? But what's really happening is AI, which sort of, especially generative AI, which kind of burst onto the scene a few years ago, it was really about prompt response. I'm going to ask it a question. It's going to give me an answer. At first, it was fast, and then it slowed down a little bit because more people were using it, and everything had to go to the cloud and come back. And it wasn't always accurate. But there's been so much evolution and so much innovation at the speed at which AI is evolving, that we've gone from that prompt response, just answering questions, to actually performing tasks, because it's more the capabilities of it to reason and to take the information that you sort of give it, and create an environment, a trusted environment, because it has to be trusted and private, and your data has to be protected. But once you do allow it, it can actually complete tasks. It can go into different applications, and it can work. It can multitask better than probably a lot of humans. And it really sort of cuts the friction of simple things like from discovery to purchase, or planning a vacation, or just doing daily tasks and, you know, managing your schedule, your calendar, things like that. So it's gone from answering questions to actually performing tasks that are relevant and important to you in your daily life. And that's what we call the agentic age.
1: Tell me why the smartphone is here to stay.
0: Well, the smartphone, you know, several years ago became the center of people's digital lives. That's not really changing, but how you use your smartphone is going to change. And then how you distribute compute and the tasks that you want to do throughout your day will change. Just like a lot of things that you used to do on your PC moved to the smartphone, but it didn't make the PC completely irrelevant. The PC took on a different role. The smartphone will act in some ways as a hub, because there's a lot of processing power on that device that it can be distributed to smaller, lighter devices that can't carry, right, that much performance. But it'll also on its own become more agentic and less app driven. And so it's going to change itself. It's going to change in the way it adds value to other devices in your personal ecosystem. We call that the ecosystem of you. But it will not go away. Even as other devices become more powerful and more performant, the smartphone is still going to serve a very, very important role in your digital life.
1: Okay, privacy. This is always a hot topic when it comes to anything mobile,
0: right?
1: Any gadgets these days. Mm-hmm. How is Qualcomm tackling the idea of privacy?
0: Well, it's embedded on chip, right? So we have security features, safety and privacy features on our chip. So it starts with like that layer, at the silicon layer, and then it kind of builds from there. And then our partners add all their security and safety layers. It's really important that people feel like their data is their data. And that's where on-device AI comes in. Whatever you're performing, whatever task your agent is performing, doesn't have to leave your device, and go to the cloud, then that eliminates a huge threat because your data is not going somewhere where you don't know where it is or have the opportunity for someone else to grab it. If it's all happening on device, then you can control it 100%. But even those tasks that need to go to the cloud, as long as there's safety protocols built in, as long as your permissions have not, you know, sort of been set in the wrong way, you can still maintain control over that data layer. And that's the most important thing. If you can maintain control over the data layer and it's your data layer and you've got all that security built in both from hardware and software and even connectivity, then you should feel confident that you're going to be able to both experience AI the way you want to, but feel really, really confident that your data stays your data.
1: That was Don McGuire of Qualcomm. If you want to watch my TV coverage from this year's event here in Hawaii, go to richontech.tv. And once again, Qualcomm did bring me here to Maui, but had no say in my editorial coverage of their event. Coming up, more of your emails and more Rich on Tech right after this.
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1: 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So if you're not familiar, I'm on KTLA Channel 5 in Los Angeles. I do tech reports there, so you can watch all of those on the website. I've got my radio show notes, so if there's something I mention on this show, you want more information, you can go right there to find out more. 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I promise not to spam you, and you can get that newsletter every single weekend. All right, let's get back to some of your questions. Let's start with David. He says, I'd like to take songs, remove the vocals, record myself singing over the music with a microphone, and save the finished songs as MP3 files on my computer. Can I do this with songs from Amazon Music, and what kind of setup would I need? Well, there's lots of ways to tackle this, David, but the number one thing is you cannot do it with songs from Amazon Music. Those songs are typically DRM'd. So unless you're downloading them from Google, Amazon Music some way that I'm not aware of that doesn't have a DRM on them, you might not be able to work with those songs. You would have to get your source file to not have any sort of digital rights management on there. So once you have that file, you can use a program to remove the vocals. And there are many, many programs that will do this. You can do a quick Google search, and I would probably try a couple of them. I mean, that's the thing. Like, I know you're asking me for my recommendation, but the typical way that I figure out the product that I want to use is I will just try a whole bunch of the products. And that, I feel like, is the best way to do it, because you may have something that you like, a feature or a request that, you know, it's best for you. Whereas for me, it might be different. So I can give you the one that I've used in the past, which works pretty well. Is it perfect? No, but it's free. It's open source, and I've used it, and it does work. It's open source, so it's not the best interface, but it does the trick, and it does work. So it's called the Ultimate Vocal Remover V5. The website is ultimatevocalremover.com. But again, just go on Google, search for vocal removers. There's probably a whole bunch of these, or you might even be able to use ChatGPT to build your own if you want. But once you have that file, then you have to figure out how are you going to merge your voice with that file. So there's many ways you can do that. You can get a USB microphone or a standard microphone that plugs into your computer, and you can record your vocals separately, listening to the music in your headphones, and then you can mix the two together. That's probably the best way to do it. There's a program called Audacity, A-U-D-A-C-I-T-Y, Audacity. That is free. It is available on both Mac and PC. I use it every week to edit the podcast. I can't say it's the easiest program in the world. Again, the interface, not my favorite, but it does the trick, and it's free, so that's number one. And then you've got GarageBand. That's on Macs, and again, you would have to know how to use these programs. Sounds like you're a music guy, so you'd be able to figure this stuff out. But basically, you'd want to import the instrumental, record your vocals, adjust the levels, and then mix it all together and export it. And there you go. You will have your karaoke song. So that's the way I would do it. Good luck and have fun with that. By the way, if you want to do karaoke on your own, there are some, number one, a lot of people just go on YouTube and find like a karaoke version of a song. So that's number one. Number two, you can go on Apple Music. They actually have a feature called Sing that is built right into the Apple Music app, and you are able to bring down the vocals on, it's not every song, but it's a majority of the songs. I don't know what they're doing, what kind of, you know, witchcraft they're doing on the back end to make that happen, if they've, you know, AI'd every song and gotten rid of the vocals, but it's a cool feature on there. Obviously, if you're going to sing to these songs, you need some sort of microphone set up and stuff like that. But, you know, there's lots of ways to do this with a karaoke machine. You hook up your phone and you can have fun, go to town singing. I like a good karaoke song. I would say Crowd Pleaser, definitely Journey. Don't Stop Believing, always one of my favorite songs to sing. So thanks for the email, David. Do appreciate it. Next up, oh, now we have Mark. Mark says, I have an iPhone 13 mini and I love the small size, but I'm getting ready to upgrade. I've also been thinking about getting a small iPad and or laptop to use around the house and while traveling. Could the new foldable iPhone do double duty? I could use it as my phone, then open it up when I want a bigger screen. Seems like I could buy one device instead of two. What do you think? Well, Mark, I think you figured out the entire marketing plan for Apple. I mean, that's exactly what they want people to do. They want to justify that $2,000 price tag by saying, hold on, I'm getting both an iPhone and a tablet. Now, if you add up the price on both of those things, let's say you got a standard iPhone. I wouldn't say the Pro iPhone, because the Pro iPhone start at $1,200 and they have a much better camera system. So let's just say you got the standard iPhone, which I think runs, let's say, $800-$900, right? And then you get an iPad mini, which is about the size of a Duo. So now you're talking another $500. So $500 plus $800 or $900, you're talking about, you know, $1,400, $1,500. So you still have a $500 gap there between what this iPhone Duo costs and what these two separate devices would cost, but you're getting the convenience of one device. And I do think that goes a long way, because it's one less thing to charge. It's one less thing to get updated. It's one less thing to install your apps on and manage. And you have everything all the time. And I think that makes a lot of sense. So the biggest trade-off, obviously, is going to be the size of the screen. So I mentioned iPad mini, which is probably the closest to the size of the iPhone Duo. Got to get all these names right. But if I was getting an iPad, I'd probably want a much bigger iPad screen, like maybe a 12, 13-inch iPad screen. So the biggest trade-off is probably going to be the size of the Duo screen. It's not going to replace a traditional laptop. So if you're thinking about doing anything like emails on here, or, you know, heavy, video editing or something like that, you're not really going to want to do that on a small foldable phone. But if you're just browsing the web, doing simple things like checking your email, maybe not responding to every email you have, watching videos, obviously great use case, reading books. I'm not a big fan of reading books on a digital screen. I mean, it's still digital, the e-ink screen of the Kindle, but to me that mimics the paper page way more than a reflective screen and a backlit screen like an iPad or a phone. So I personally prefer a Kindle on its own. I don't think that this Duo would make me change my mind on that, but I haven't really tried it yet in a big way, so we'll see. But yes, you could definitely, you mentioned that you have an iPhone 13 mini, so you're already using a small phone. So I think that this would pretty much work. The only thing I would say is, you know, when it comes to the bulk of this phone, so it's pretty good. Like, Apple did their homework on this device, but it's still a big phone. You know, it's thick. It's going to be much less manageable than your iPhone 13 mini. But at the same time, again, there are those trade-offs, but you're getting a two-in-one device. So I would say, Mark, if you're fine with that price tag, $2,000, go for it. But realistically, you have to think about the total price of this device. $2,000 for the phone itself, then you got to pay tax. In California, that'd be about another $200, 10%. That's $2,200. If you're getting Apple Care, that's going to cost you per month. And then if you want to get a case, the cases that Apple's selling are about, you know, $100, $150, depending on the case you're getting. Obviously, there will be cheaper cases out there. One of my favorite case makers is Spigen, and they typically sell a pretty good case for foldable phones that might run you, you know, $50 instead of $100 or $150. So thanks for the email, Mark. Appreciate it. I think a lot of people are going to be thinking the same thing when it comes to the iPhone Duo. Can I live with one device that does dual functionality, both my phone and satisfies that need for a tablet, especially for travelers? This is going to be such a big win. All right, richontech.tv. If you want to send an email with your question, we'll have more Rich on Tech coming your way right after this.

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6: 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She's using that female empowerment to make a mint. Men are hypnotized. They can't help it. It's completely instinctual. She's making money by helping a company get those dudes' attention, getting them to gamble, which they're surely going to lose their dollars. They can pay Sydney Sweeney all that money, and they're paying her a fortune. They don't build casinos on winners. They don't build platforms on winners. Dudes aren't mad at all. They're the ones that should be mad. They're the ones being taken advantage of. Their instincts being used against them. It's actually women. Some women. Well, you know which women are mad. But it's actually dudes that should be the most pissed.
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0: nor'easter and a full moon. I'm Carmen Roberts, Fox News. A powerful nor'easter is slamming the East Coast from North Carolina to New England, and it's going to get worse with the full moon, which will cause higher tides. And now word that a person has died from the storm after a tree fell on a man in Brooklyn. New York Governor Kathy Hochul's warning residents.
1: It's ferocious, and it needs to be taken seriously.
0: And this is the most powerful storm to hit the area since Superstorm Sandy.
1: Mark my words, much more is coming.
0: Fox Weather meteorologist Jane Minara has more on the storm.
2: Heavy band of rain lifting up into southern New England has prompted a flash flood warning for parts of southern Massachusetts, where we are expecting to pick up our biggest rain totals, upwards of 3 to 5 inches of rain through the duration of this storm. Top winds, 30 to 40 mile per hour gusts. Nantucket earlier today gusted in the 60s. A little further down south into the Jersey Shore, we have a northerly wind at the Jersey Shore that will persist as we head into tonight, but unfortunately expecting another high tide to arrive anywhere between 8 o'clock tonight and 10 p.m. up through New England. Major flooding expected yet again, where we will see that compounding effect of the wind and the waves.
0: And the storm is causing travel delays and power outages as well.
3: It made its turn to the west, so it will track parallel with the Hawaiian Islands. We expect a lot more rain to come in, and that is a big concern on the Big Island, also in Maui as well.
0: Now, that was Robert Ray talking about Hurricane Nolo, which is heading towards Hawaii with 100-mile-an-hour winds. And the other hurricane in the Pacific is Hurricane Polo, 145-mile-an-hour winds. 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
6: That heat's going to be out there for one more day.
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0: In Tennessee, the SEC football crowd at Neyland Stadium went wild with cheers as Air Force One flew over the stadium. President Trump arrived at the game before the kickoff of the first Tennessee-Texas meeting since 1969, and the Longhorns beat the Vols 20-17. In the meantime, President Trump is cheering his three-day state visit with Chinese President Xi in D.C., even though it ended without any major agreements. Fox's Steve Harrigan reports.
8: They were able to extend a tariff truce for several months. He was able to show himself as an equal to the superpower on the world stage, being met on the tarmac, not according to protocol, having a state dinner in his honor. And also no surprises about Taiwan, this $14 billion military package to Taiwan, still delayed by President Trump, who's called it an important bargaining chip in the future. So a lot of wins for President Xi, but most of all, the ship is still sailing smoothly between China and the U.S.
0: And this as President Trump urges the presidents of Ukraine and Russia to make a deal.
9: President Donald Trump urging both sides to make a deal to end this war. It, of course, follows his meeting with President Zelensky earlier this week at the U.N. General Assembly.
10: I want him to settle with Putin, and I want Putin to settle with him.
9: And Moscow and Kyiv exchanged drone strikes. In Ukraine, at least 4 people were killed. Homes, kindergarten, university, and energy infrastructure were damaged. While in Russia, Ukrainian strikes targeted oil refineries and industrial sites. During his speech Wednesday, Zelensky urged countries at the U.N. to cut off Russia's revenue through sanctions and trade restrictions. Russian Foreign Minister Sergei Lavrov addressed the U.N. defending the war and taking aim at Western countries. He later met with Germany's foreign minister, who last month accused Russia of attempting to target a Ukrainian cargo plane with a drone at an airport in eastern Germany.
0: Fox's Stephanie Bennett reporting from London. And I'm Carmen Roberts, and this is Fox News.
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11: 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Chromebooks integrate Google's own competitive apps. But now there's Google Book. The new machines, built by five different manufacturers to start, run a new operating system, taking what Google claims is both the best of Chrome OS and its Android software used on phones and tablets, but is optimized for Google's artificial intelligence called Gemini. 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

Welcome back to Rich on Tech. Rich DeMuro hanging out with you, talking technology. The website for the show is richontech.tv. This is the show where I talk about the tech stuff I think you should know about. It's also the place where I answer your questions about technology. This weekend, I am clearing out the mailbag. There are so many emails that you send me on a weekly basis, and I can't get to all of them on the show, but this weekend, I'm trying to get to as many as possible. If you want to submit yours, just go to the website, richontech.tv, and hit contact. All right, let's kick this hour off with Susan. Susan writes in, I bought iTag GPS trackers and was having trouble activating them, so I called a support number I found. Uh-oh. They told me to download an app from the Play Store, which eventually led me to another app called CleanSweep. After installing it, my phone basically went haywire. Full screen pages and warnings started appearing, and I felt like I no longer had control of my phone. T-Mobile helped me remove three apps, and things are better, but I'm still getting occasional warnings that look like scams. I'm worried one of these apps may have stolen my information. Okay, so much going on here in this email. First off, number one, I'm not familiar with these iTag GPS trackers. I doubt that. I mean, let's see. I'm going to look this up. iTag GPS tracker. So I doubt that this thing actually has. So, okay. Yep. I'm looking at the website and I can already tell this is a lookalike product and there's actually no GPS. Yep. I knew it. There's no GPS on this device. So already I am skeptical. It's one of those websites that drags on and on and on. You got to scroll all the way down. This thing looks like a tile tracker. So I don't like any of this stuff. And yes, there are a lot of trackers out there. They're fine. I recommend a lot of brands. Chipolo's fine. You've got Spotminders is fine. You've got Pebblebee. You've got Motorola. You've got so many brands making AirTag alternatives, but this one is not one I've ever recommended. So that's number one. I don't know where you heard about this thing, but you probably saw it advertised on Instagram. So you called a tech support number to get help. That's the second red flag. Never call a tech support number that you find. So what happens is you Google for this tech support number, you call the first number you find on Google, and you are going right into the hands of scammers. They told you to download an app from the Play Store, which eventually led you to another app. Scam, scam, scam. Don't ever call tech support numbers you find online. Go to the website, go to your credit card, go to anywhere that's legitimate, but not the Google search results, because what happens is scam artists actually go and they buy these search results so that they can get you to call them when you search for help for something like basically any tech company that doesn't really offer tech support that way. So that's all besides the point. What I think happened here is that you installed either a third party. Is this Android? Yeah, Play Store. Okay, so I think you downloaded a third-party launcher app, which took over your phone. I've gotten emails about this before, and basically that's kind of the app that controls the entire look and feel of your phone, and on Android, you can change that app. And so a lot of times these rogue apps will take over your entire phone, because once you download a launcher and use it and set it as the default, it takes over your entire device, and it can serve up malware. It can serve up, well, really app malvertising, and it just kind of puts a bunch of pop-ups and things. And it takes people a while to figure that one out, because it's not a standard app. It's like basically an app that takes over your whole screen. On iPhone, that's not really possible, but this is why it happens on Android. Anyway, if you've uninstalled all of these apps, which it sounds like T-Mobile helped you do, I would also clear your entire browsing history and cache on Chrome and get rid of all of that stuff, and just make sure that you did not give access to any of your main accounts, like either Google or, you know, any other account, Facebook, Meta. Make sure that you do not log in with any of those things with this app, and you should be okay. But in general, lookalike apps are pretty bad. Like, any app that says it is for a product that you're trying to find an app for that's not, it's just, you gotta be very careful with this stuff. And

0: usually on the podcast. You've mentioned ChatGPT finances and that you've used it. I'm seriously thinking about it, but I'm still a little nervous about giving AI access to my finances. Should I try it? Ultimately, Dylan, that is up to you. But yes, I have connected my finances to ChatGPT and it's pretty incredible. Now, ChatGPT does not take your passwords for your bank accounts. It uses a service called Plaid. Now, Plaid has been around forever. It's a third party way of connecting a product like ChatGPT to your bank. And so Plaid is basically the middleman that will take your username and password from your bank and log in and then get a token and give that to ChatGPT so it has access to your accounts. So when you look at ChatGPT finances, they don't have access to the standard access that you have on your account. They can't transfer money. They can't move money. They can't pay your bills, but they can see your transactions and some information about your accounts, like what you've named them, maybe some of your account number, maybe not the whole thing, but you're not handing your usernames and passwords to OpenAI. So number one, what I would do is start small. Maybe start with one of your credit cards because they can't really do much damage with a credit card. As they can with your bank account. Not that, like, they're going to do damage anyway, but I'm just saying if it makes you more comfortable to see how the process works, start with a credit card. Put that in there, see what you can do with it. And when you go to ChatGPT Finances, it's pretty cool. I will say I like it because you have the perspective of things. So when you're looking to create a budget or you're looking to, you know, check your subscriptions for things or you're looking to see how much money you made or how much money you spent somewhere, it's really good at that because you can just ask it in very natural ways, you know, what am I spending here? What did I spend last month? Where can I save some money? All those things. So you can even ask it for, you know, the best credit card based on your spending. I mean, there's a lot of things you can do with this that are pretty cool. And because it's AI, it understands that. It shows your recent transactions, your spending by category, you know, all your stocks, if you put those in there, your spending, your subscriptions, your bills, categories. I mean, everything. It can give you your net worth, but it's not that great. I think it keeps getting better, but it's not as good as my other favorite, which is called Monarch Money. So if you are more interested in just seeing your transactions and your net worth on one page, I still think Monarch Money is better. But if you like the idea of chatting with someone that has all this information about your financials, ChatGPT is the way to go. Now, when it comes to privacy, you have to be careful. I mean, look, there's a trade-off. You're giving an AI access to your information. So you can always disconnect and they will, you know, delete your information after a certain amount of time. But I would also go into your ChatGPT settings, and this applies to anyone that's using ChatGPT, go into your settings and turn off the part that allows them to train on your data. So it's usually under improve the model for everyone. They all say it a little bit differently. But on ChatGPT, if you go to your settings on a desktop, I can't seem to find it on the or on a web browser, I can't seem to find it on the desktop app right now. But if you go on a desktop, chatgpt.com, go to your settings and then tap data controls, you'll see where it says improve the model for everyone. Turn that off. That basically means that yes, they're still going to collect information about you and see how you use the service, but they're not going to take your interactions and your data and use that to train their future models. So it's just one simple way to kind of reclaim at least a part of your privacy when you're using one of these services. But I would say give it a try, connect one of your accounts, see how you like it. And if you want, you can keep connecting more. I think it's a very helpful tool. I don't know if you have to be on a paid ChatGPT account to use it. Okay, if you want to get your question in, go to richontech.tv and hit contact. Still coming up in this weekend's show, we've got an interview with Apple about the new Duo foldable phone. Plus, later in the show, we'll talk to Sonos about the improvements they've made to their products and their app, plus more of your emails right here.
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13: 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The website for the show is richontech.tv. Cleaning out the mailbag today, continuing to answer your questions with a beautiful view here in Hawaii. Kathy writes in, and by the way, if you want to send in your question, just go to the website, richontech.tv, and hit contact. Kathy writes in, I've had my Apple Watch for about a year, and I really like it. A few days ago, the temperature disappeared from the watch face. Now it just says loading weather, even though I didn't change any settings. How can I get the temperature back? Kathy, I'm glad you're enjoying your Apple Watch. I think this is one of the best pieces of technology that I've used. It works really well, but only until it doesn't. And so I think what happens on the Apple Watch, especially with the watch face, is Apple is trying to make that as power efficient as possible. So your Apple Watch is always doing all kinds of things in the background that you don't even realize to make sure that it's only sipping the battery instead of gobbling it all up over time. And so what that means is it's always optimizing the type of connection it has to both your phone, Wi-Fi, Bluetooth, cellular, and also how often the watch face is refreshing. And so I think what happens is a lot of times these two things just lose communication, right? It could lose communication. It could be that you're, and I don't think this is the problem because you said the temperature was working fine, but sometimes there's also a location error, like where it's asking for some sort of permission on your Apple Watch the first time you do something and things get stuck. So whatever has happened here to make the connection between your phone and your watch not work, it just means that you need to restart these things. So I would both restart the watch and the iPhone, see if that fixes it. If that does not, I would go on the Apple Watch, go on the iPhone, make sure you're running the latest software, make sure location is enabled for weather. So I would go to your list of apps and I would scroll down all the way to where it says weather and tap it. And once you tap inside there, it may say, hey, we need your location permission to show your current location. And so maybe do that and that will help. But I think at the end of the day, what I found works the best with Apple is if you just tap what's called a complication, that's those little bits of information on your home, on your watch face that show the actual information from the app. They call those complications. I'm guessing that's an old school watch term that Apple has adopted for this digital version of things. Anyway, once you tap into there, it should force that refresh of not only the widget, but also the connection between that widget and your phone. So if that doesn't work and you don't, all those things I just mentioned, if you still can't get the weather to show on your watch face again, I would just delete that complication from your watch face and add it back and hopefully it brings it back. But yeah, the Apple Watch can be weird sometimes. Sometimes things just get stuck. Sometimes things just stop working for a bit. I don't feel like it happens as much, but I just added like this calendar app, Fantastical, and I added the complication to my Apple Watch and I noticed, you know, just getting it to sync the first time was kind of complicated. Sometimes you have to open up the app on your phone just to start things. And then I noticed it wasn't as in sync as I wanted it to be with my phone. And so I had to like kind of open up the, like tap into the complication to get the information to refresh on the screen. So sometimes things just get stuck. I mean, there's a whole lot behind this, like that Apple has explained to me in the past, like little things. I mean, if you want to see how this works, like little things, like if you have the like seconds, like a stopwatch going on your, let me just start. I'm going to start one so I can see what I'm talking about here. But let's say you have like a stopwatch going on your watch, right? Okay. So I'm going to do that. And you're looking at your watch face, right? Like your wrist is up and you're looking at it. Your stopwatch will show everything to the exact precision. But if you put your watch face down, like your wrist down on the ground, you'll notice, and you can try this right now, you're not going to see those seconds move, or the fraction of the seconds. So you can see this right now. I can see 19, 20, 21 moving on my watch face. But when I bring it up, now I can see the decimal seconds going up as well, like the fraction of a second. So that's just an easy way to kind of understand what Apple is doing in the background on the watch to make sure that this thing is as power efficient as possible. Anyway, Kathy, thanks for watching there in Chicago on WGN. Appreciate the email. Joe writes in, I heard you recommend using a password manager, and without really trying, I ended up using Google Password Manager in Chrome. When I want to view a saved password, I have to enter my device PIN. Is Google Password Manager good enough, or am I missing some important safety or security safeguards? So here's the deal, Joe, and I've gone over this a bunch of times. I will tell you, look, there's no one answer for password protection. There are many ways of doing this. I'm going to tell you what I like to do, but you can do as you like. Now, you have the two main, you know, operating systems are Android and Apple and Windows and Mac, right? Or I guess, okay, let's clean that up a little bit. You've got iPhone and Android, Windows and Mac, and then you've got tablets out there, right? So my thought is if you are using the same types of devices everywhere, right? Like if you are using all Apple products, go ahead, use the Apple Passwords product that is built in to your iPhone, to your iPad, to your Mac computer. It's much easier. It's simple. It's easy. If you are using all Google products, let's say you use Chrome on your desktop and an Android phone, go ahead, use Google Password Manager. In fact, they also have a version of that for the iPhone. So these things work everywhere. And yes, they're secure. They work just like the other password managers out there, but I'll tell you why I don't like them. I don't like them because they are not independent third-party platforms. When you have an independent third-party platform, their entire goal in life is to make a great password manager that works across all kinds of apps. And they think about the different features that people need in a password manager. The password manager in Google, the password manager on Apple, they're both pretty basic and they're part of a bigger ecosystem. And yes, it's convenient, but I don't like using it. So I would say, personally, I think you should choose an independent third-party password manager that is dedicated to keeping your passwords. Now, the one that I like is called Bitwarden. I also like 1Password, and I like another one called Dashlane. There are many of them out there. What I would do is take a look at the different features they have and see which one works best for you. Some of them have a free level, like something like a Dashlane. They'll give you a free level, but when you start to look at the features you need, you may not, that free level may not work for you. So you're going to be paying for that immediately. 1Password, I'm not sure what their, let's see if they have a free level here. Let's see, pricing. So 1Password, so it doesn't, as far as I can tell, it doesn't look like 1Password has a free level. So that means that you are going to be, okay, it says get started free. Okay, yeah, it only has a free trial. So it looks like the minimum you're going to be paying monthly if you did it monthly is $5 a month, annually $3 a month. So you may say, I don't want to pay anything for my password manager, so I'm not going to use 1Password because that doesn't work for me. Now, Bitwarden has had a free level of password manager for a very long time. They've gone through some changes recently, so it's not exactly the same company that it was a couple of years ago, but it still seems to work for free for the basic features. Yes, I've noticed inside the app, they're trying to push us to more of the paid features and they're promoting more of their paid features. But at the end of the day, they still have a very good free application that you can download on a whole bunch of different devices. Let me just check what Dashlane is doing for free now, because I think that they used to offer a free platform, but I'm not sure they do anymore.
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13: Kind of concerns me. You have to take another click to go to their...
15: Hey, this is Tom, the Honest Car Guy. I'm here with Mr. Dillon, and I want to let him talk to you a little bit about the Honest Car Guy, and I'm going to let him tell his story.
16: Thanks, Tom. So I heard your ads a while back, and as a longtime entrepreneur, I first was just fascinated by the idea of how you guys were looking to disrupt the car industry. 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I didn't really want to deal with a dealer because of the whole process of going there and buying it and sitting there all day, etc. But I could not have found this car on my own. 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
11: The Morning Extra is the right way to start your day. And here's what you missed.
12: When you have a president who goes up in front of the UN and speaks in this way, I think it ends up being backboarded by somebody like Marco Rubio, who explained to the American people, hey, if you're on Social Security and you're getting a $1,000 check a month, just know that the Venezuelan who got here under the Biden administration is getting $1,400.
14: Just so you know.
12: Hold on a second.
14: Continue to vote for those fools, because that's what's happening.
12: I just worked for 40 years in this country, paid into this system. I'm seeing $1,000, $1,200 a month. This joker just got here 2 weeks ago, and it's $1,400.
14: That's the reason it's important to vote in November for anybody that you know that said, oh, I'm just going to sit at home, or I'm mad at Trump. You know what the alternative is? Do you know what the alternative is? Because I can point to the craziness that happens in California and Oregon and Washington State and New York and Minneapolis and all those places. I can point to all those places, and they're going to do that times at whatever they can get away with. That's what's at stake, Los. Your example is what's at stake.
12: Yes, it's very clear. A party that is determined to bring in the next permanent underclass so that they can ensure their own power. They're not, it's a simple numbers game. We have a lot more. The Democrats are a minority party in this country. I do believe that if you strip away, and we're starting to see this, you strip away all their means of funding and their means of fraud. Well, what kind of party are they? Well, right now they can't raise money for a governorship in the state of Georgia. We now have all the news that Mike Collins is making up major ground on John Ossoff because Ossoff can't raise money anywhere outside of California. Like, this is who they are as a party. And so what have they done? They've turned to illegal immigration and hardcore socialism in hopes that, hey, maybe we can grab enough of the youth vote. That's their goal from here, along with bringing in people from the third world, because they ain't breeding. They're going to have to recruit.
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13: Welcome back to Rich on Tech. My name is Rich DeMuro. Apple recently unveiled the iPhone Duo. I'm sure you've heard about it. It is Apple's first foldable phone. It opens up to reveal the largest display ever on an iPhone, but it also folds down to fit in your pocket. Recently, I sat down with Kyan Drance, Apple's Vice President of Worldwide iPhone Product Marketing, to talk about why Apple decided now was the right time for a foldable and some of the little details that went into getting it right. Here's our conversation. Why did Apple finally decide at this point in time to do a foldable phone?
19: Well, we created something that we ourselves would love to use, and that's iPhone Duo. It has this incredible, large, beautiful display when you open it. It's the largest display on the iPhone and the thinnest iPhone. And then when you close it, it's got this beautiful outer display, and it fits easily into your pocket. But on top of that is we imagined all these incredible iOS experiences to go with it. So everything feels fluid, intuitive when you open and you close it. Things like multitasking, watching content, all of it just feels really easy to use and remarkably familiar because it's still an iPhone. And it's still got the great durability, performance, battery life, and everything you'd expect. And of course, it can run Siri AI and Apple Intelligence.
13: What were some of the pain points you identified in the idea of a foldable that you addressed with this device?
19: Sure. Well, there's a couple things. One of them is the aspect ratio that we talked about. Giving that consistent aspect ratio in the closed and open state allowed that content to just transition effortlessly. And so things made sense when you go back and forth between closed and open state, no matter what kind of app that you're using. The other one is we wanted to address that display, right? We saw all the innovations and technology that went into display. So we had this nanotexture display that gives you this anti-glare, beautiful, premium quality and feeling and how you interact with it. And it just is a beautiful display to look at, to touch. And that's something that was really important to us, to get that experience right and also build in all the durability. You know, talked about the hinge. We talked about the different layers of display. All those things make it an iPhone. And that's something that was really important to us for iPhone Duo.
13: All right. Back to that display. Number one, the transition.
19: Yes.
13: Between opening and closing, the way that it looks like you're almost folding a piece of glass, you can see through it. I mean, was that something that was initial? Are you always going to do that? Or is that something that came later?
19: Well, it definitely is part of the process, right? And you heard Steve talk about in the keynote, right? We had to look at design principles that have existed since the beginning and really think about how is that going to be on this iPhone Duo, right? And thinking very carefully about every detail, including the status bar, including the controls. But that transition, as you know, we care very deeply about that experience in your hand. And that's something that we think really brings to life the experience of using iPhone Duo.
20: And the second thing, Apple Pencil support kind of came as a surprise. I didn't think that would be there. Why offer that? And also, it's not going to be at launch. Mm-hmm. It's going to come later.
19: Yes. So you'll be able to use Apple Pencil with USB-C later this year. And it's a similar experience that you have on iPad, being able to mark up documents and jot down notes. We thought with a larger display, it made sense to bring that capability to this. And you can actually use it on both the outer and the inner display for the first time on iPhone.
20: And finally on the display, the crease. Obviously one of the hottest topics when it comes to foldables. How big is the crease? How visible? How much can you feel it? How much thought went into minimizing that crease?
19: Yeah, that's part of the nanotexture technology that was part of the beautiful view that you get, the lack of glare reflections, but also it helps soften the visibility of the crease. And it has to do with the texture and how it reflects light. And it creates this perceptually flat matte surface. It's wonderful to look at, and it feels wonderful to run your finger across it. And we think it's delightful.
20: Let's talk about durability. You added IP68, that's water and dust.
19: That's right.
20: Is it the same type of durability in the standard iPhones?
19: Yeah, so IP68 is the same standard that's in the other iPhone models for water and dust protection. It also uses grade 5 titanium, which is a super strong material, spacecraft grade, that is going to help add that strength. And we have pioneered ceramic shield in our other iPhone models, so we're bringing that also to the front, and ceramic shield too, also on the front and the back would be ceramic shield in the back. Yeah. So we're bringing those capabilities in for that same durability.
20: Camera wise.
19: Yeah.
20: So that's going to be a big consideration, because you're probably going to have a subset of people that are going from your pro phones to this model.
19: Yeah.
20: Camera is not going to be the same. Tell me an idea of that camera experience. What am I going to get? What am I not going to get?
19: Yeah. So it's a fantastic camera system in iPhone Duo, but on the iPhone 18 Pro and 18 Pro Max, that's where you're going to get the very best camera system that we have to offer. We've got the variable aperture on the main camera. We've got, capabilities like 8X telephoto zoom, which people love also on the 18 Pro models. And on the iPhone Duo, so you have two cameras, but you still have a great 48 megapixel main camera. So it's going to give you that 2X optical quality telephoto. You still got the same ultra wide that's in the 18 Pro. The thing that you get that's a bit different, though, is all those extra photo and camera experiences, because you can orient iPhone Duo in different ways. So you and I could have a FaceTime call. We could bring someone else into it without having a crowd around the front. We can use a smart take capability to set it down, take some photos automatically when we're in the right poses. It'll be able to do that with both the orientation of it and the intelligence in the capability. So it depends on what's most important to you. And if you want the controls, photo controls, the variable aperture, the best zoom capabilities, iPhone 18 Pro is a fantastic camera to do that. And it has greater battery life. It has pro performance, a big leap in performance. So it's a fantastic option. But if you're really angling for that larger display and you want something that folds into your pocket, then iPhone Duo might be worth checking out.
20: On that note, who do you think the iPhone Duo is for?
19: Definitely for people who value the largest display. Right. If they want to multitask, if they want to be able to do two things at once in different screens, they want to have the biggest display possible. They might want to have these little versatile experiences of how you can put it in standby mode, how you can put it on the table and see like photos and see your calendar information. So there's a lot of little things and experiences that it unlocks. But of course, the iPhone 18 Pro also does a lot. And so you just have to be thinking about, what is going to be the thing that I want to get the most out of.
20: The price tag, $2,000, in line with what we thought a foldable from Apple might cost. How do you justify that price tag to people? And, is that reasonable for this type of device?
19: Yeah, as we think about the pricing of our products, we do want to focus on how do we bring the most value to them. And as you know, the industry is under a lot of unprecedented challenges right now with component costs. So that value is more important than ever. And so we think about everything that you do on your iPhone every day, and are we bringing those experiences forward for you? So with the 18 Pro, camera, intelligence, performance, battery life, stuff that's going to fit you every day, that's going to be the phone that you take with you, central to your life, and that you're going to use for a while, right? And iPhones retain their value longer than any other smartphone. So when it is time to get a new phone, maybe it's time, I want to try that iPhone Duo. The phone that you have in your hand more than likely has strong value to it. So you can bring that in, trade it in, get credit towards the new phone. And there's a lot more affordability options these days. There's monthly financing, Apple upgrade, incredible carrier offers. So there are options we'd encourage consumers to explore and see if they can find something that works for them.
20: Now, some of the features I saw on the foldable, we've seen from other foldables, right? Like the child, you know, the camera, like getting the child to smile, some of the other modes and things like that, the selfie modes that you can take. Do you think Apple is doing these better than other companies that have sort of done their spin on this?
19: Yeah, well, we think about the experience on iPhone that we want to offer to our users. So we always approach it in that lens, and that may be different than how other people do it. And we're looking at the interface, the integration with how it works, thinking about how you get into the experience, how do you make it more intuitive, and how does it ladder up into the overall capabilities that it has. And so we kind of think about it holistically across our hardware and software. And so we've tried to do what's right for the users and for what we think would be a great experience ourselves.
20: What do you think Apple got right about the foldable that other companies have not so far?
19: The overall experience, right? And for us, it's not separate things. You know, we think of it all together as one experience, right? We look at the hardware, the software, the interface, how it feels when you hold it in your hand, how it feels to interact with the different capabilities. And that to us is really important, and we think we got that right.
20: The iPhone Duo starts at $1,999 with 256 gigabytes of storage. Pre-orders start on October 16th at 5 a.m. Pacific, and it will be available starting October 23rd. I'm Rich DeMuro.
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0: Batavia, Illinois. It's 2:40 in the morning, and a woman sees a flashlight and someone outside her window. Police say the man in her backyard had never even met her. He'd seen her on social media, looked her up, and found her home address. 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
11: The Morning Extra is the right way to start your day. And here's what you missed.
12: When you have a president who goes up in front of the UN and speaks in this way, I think it ends up being backboarded by somebody like Marco Rubio, who explained to the American people, hey, if you're on Social Security and you're getting a $1,000 check a month, just know that the Venezuelan who got here under the Biden administration is getting $1,400.
14: Just so you know.
12: Hold on a second.
14: Continue to vote for those fools. That's what's happening.
12: I just worked for 40 years in this country, paid into this system. I'm seeing $1,000, $1,200 a month. This joker just got here 2 weeks ago, and it's $1,400.
14: That's the reason it's important to vote in November for anybody that you know that said, oh, I'm just going to sit at home, or I'm mad at Trump. Do you know what the alternative is? Do you know what the alternative is? Because I can point to the craziness that happens in California and Oregon and Washington State and New York and Minneapolis and all those places. I can point to all those places, and they're going to do that times at whatever they can get away with. That's what's at stake, Los. Your example is what's at stake.
12: Yes, it's very clear. A party that is determined to bring in the next permanent underclass so that they can ensure their own power. They're not, it's a simple numbers game. We have a lot more. The Democrats are a minority party in this country. I do believe that if you strip away, and we're starting to see this, you strip away all their means of funding and their means of fraud. Well, what kind of party are they? Well, right now they can't raise money for a governorship in the state of Georgia. You now have all the news that Mike Collins is making up major ground on John Ossoff because Ossoff can't raise money anywhere outside of California. Like, this is who they are as a party. And so what have they done? They've turned to illegal immigration and hardcore socialism in hopes that, hey, maybe we can grab enough of the youth vote. That's their goal from here, along with bringing in people from the third world, because they ain't breeding. They're going to have to recruit.
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0: Welcome back to Rich on Tech. My name is Rich DeMiro, hanging out with you, talking technology. 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I guarantee it. 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I've got my TV segments listed there. So if you're not familiar, I'm on KTLA Channel 5 in Los Angeles. I do tech reports there, so you can watch all of those on the website. I've got my radio show notes, so if there's something I mention on this show, you want more information, you can go right there to find out more. 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You can go to the website and just put in your email address. I promise not to spam you, and you can get that newsletter every single weekend. All right, let's get back to some of your questions. Let's start with David. He says, I'd like to take songs, remove the vocals, record myself singing over the music with a microphone, and save the finished songs as MP3 files on my computer. Can I do this with songs from Amazon Music, and what kind of setup would I need? Well, there's lots of ways to tackle this, David, but the number one thing is you cannot do it with songs from Amazon Music. Those songs are typically DRM'd. So unless you're downloading them from Google, Amazon Music some way that I'm not aware of that doesn't have a DRM on them, you might not be able to work with those songs. You would have to get your source file to not have any sort of digital rights management on there. So once you have that file, you can use a program to remove the vocals. And there are many, many programs that will do this. You can do a quick Google search, and I would probably try a couple of them. I mean, that's the thing. Like, I know you're asking me for my recommendation, but the typical way that I figure out the product that I want to use is I will just try a whole bunch of the products. And that, I feel like, is the best way to do it, because you may have something that you like, a feature or a request that, you know, it's best for you. Whereas for me, it might be different. So I can give you the one that I've used in the past, which works pretty well. Is it perfect? No, but it's free. It's open source, and I've used it, and it does work. It's open source, so it's not the best interface, but it does the trick, and it does work. So it's called the Ultimate Vocal Remover V5. The website is ultimatevocalremover.com. But again, just go on Google, search for vocal removers. There's probably a whole bunch of these, or you might even be able to use ChatGPT to build your own if you want. But once you have that file, then you have to figure out how are you going to merge your voice with that file. So there's many ways you can do that. You can get a USB microphone or a standard microphone that plugs into your computer, and you can record your vocals separately, listening to the music in your headphones, and then you can mix the two together. That's probably the best way to do it. There's a program called Audacity, A-U-D-A-C-I-T-Y, Audacity. That is free. It is available on both Mac and PC. I use it every week to edit the podcast. I can't say it's the easiest program in the world. Again, the interface, not my favorite, but it does the trick, and it's free, so that's number one. And then you've got GarageBand. That's on Macs, and again, you would have to know how to use these programs. Sounds like you're a music guy, so you'd be able to figure this stuff out. But basically, you'd want to import the instrumental, record your vocals, adjust the levels, and then mix it all together and export it, and there you go. You will have your karaoke song. So that's the way I would do it. Good luck, and have fun with that. By the way, if you want to do karaoke on your own, there are some, number one, a lot of people just go on YouTube and find like a karaoke version of a song. So that's number one. Number two, you can go on Apple Music. They actually have a feature called Sing that is built right into the Apple Music app, and you are able to bring down the vocals on, it's not every song, but it's a majority of the songs. I don't know what they're doing, what kind of, you know, witchcraft they're doing on the back end to make that happen, if they've, you know, AI'd every song and gotten rid of the vocals, but it's a cool feature on there. Obviously, if you're going to sing to these songs, you need some sort of microphone setup and stuff like that. But, you know, there's lots of ways to do this with a karaoke machine. You hook up your phone and you can have fun, go to town singing. I like a good karaoke song. I would say Crowd Pleaser, definitely Journey. Don't Stop Believin', always one of my favorite songs to sing. So thanks for the email, David. Do appreciate it. Next up, oh, now we have Mark. Mark says, I have an iPhone 13 mini and I love the small size, but I'm getting ready to upgrade. I've also been thinking about getting a small iPad. and or laptop to use around the house and while traveling. Could the new foldable iPhone do double duty? I could use it as my phone, then open it up when I want a bigger screen. Seems like I could buy one device instead of two. What do you think? Well, Mark, I think you figured out the entire marketing plan for Apple. I mean, that's exactly what they want people to do. They want to justify that $2,000 price tag by saying, hold on, I'm getting both an iPhone and a tablet. Now, if you add up the price on both of those things, let's say you got a standard iPhone. I wouldn't say the Pro iPhone because the Pro iPhone start at $1,200 and they have a much better camera system. So let's just say you got the standard iPhone, which I think runs, let's say, $800-$900, right? And then you get an iPad mini, which is about the size of a Duo. So now you're talking another $500. So $500 plus $800 or $900, you're talking about, you know, $1,400, $1,500. So you still have a $500 gap there between what this iPhone Duo costs and what these two separate devices would cost, but you're getting the convenience of one device. And I do think that goes a long way because it's one less thing to charge. It's one less thing to get updated. It's one less thing to install your apps on and manage. And you have everything all the time. And I think that makes a lot of sense. So the biggest trade-off obviously is going to be the size of the screen. So I mentioned iPad mini, which is probably the closest to the size of the iPhone Duo. Got to get all these names right. But if I was getting an iPad, I'd probably want a much bigger iPad screen, like maybe a 12, 13-inch iPad screen. So the biggest trade-off is probably going to be the size of the Duo screen. It's not going to replace a traditional laptop. So if you're thinking about doing anything like emails on here or, you know, heavy, video editing or something like that, you're not really going to want to do that on a small foldable phone. But if you're just browsing the web, doing simple things like checking your email, maybe not responding to every email you have, watching videos, obviously great use case, reading books. I'm not a big fan of reading books on a digital screen. I mean, it's still digital, the e-ink screen of the Kindle, but to me that mimics the paper page way more than a reflective screen and a backlit screen like an iPad or a phone. So I personally prefer a Kindle on its own. I don't think that this Duo would make me change my mind on that, but I haven't really tried it yet in a big way, so we'll see. But yes, you could definitely, you mentioned that you have an iPhone 13 mini, so you're already using a small phone, so I think that this would pretty much work. The only thing I would say is, you know, when it comes to the bulk of this phone, so it's pretty good. Like Apple did their homework on this device, but it's still a big phone. You know, it's thick. It's going to be much less manageable than your iPhone 13 mini. But at the same time, again, there are those trade-offs, but you're getting a 2-in-1 device. So I would say, Mark, if you're fine with that price tag, $2,000, go for it. But realistically, you have to think about the total price of this device. $2,000 for the phone itself. Then you got to pay tax in California. That'd be about another $200, 10%. That's $2,200. If you're getting Apple Care, that's going to cost you per month. And then if you want to get a case, the cases that Apple's selling are about, you know, $100, $150, depending on the case you're getting. Obviously, there will be cheaper cases out there. One of my favorite case makers is Spigen, and they typically sell a pretty good case for foldable phones that might run you, you know, $50 instead of $100 or $150. So
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7: 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Dudes aren't mad at all. They're the ones that should be mad. 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It's actually women. Some women. Well, you know which women are mad. 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

0: death. I'm Paul Stevens, Fox News. The nor'easter that's slamming the East Coast has claimed life today. Police say a 56-year-old man was killed by a falling tree in New York. Meantime, tens of thousands of travelers delayed, many facing flight cancellations as that nor'easter continues to pound the Northeast with heavy rain and winds. Fox's C.B. Cotton at LaGuardia Airport in New York.
1: New York State, New Jersey, and Connecticut are all expected to get more rain as the day goes on. And New York Governor Kathy Hochul says with tonight's full moon, it could create an even worse situation with coastal flooding and powerful rough surf.
2: We expect waves as tall as 20 feet in some areas. Winds will be just as powerful as the waves. Wind gusts exceeding 50, even 60 miles an hour. Have already been recorded on Long Island.
1: But the most significant impacts are expected in New England. Boston and coastal Massachusetts are facing pounding rain, street flooding, and wind gust that could reach up to 60 miles an hour later today.
0: And thousands are without power, 40 million in the path of that storm. Hurricane Nolo, meantime, running parallel to the Hawaiian Islands, and folks are waiting there.
3: Hurricane Nolo, a Category 2 right now, spinning at about 140 miles to the south of us, and it made its turn to the west, so it will track parallel with the Hawaiian.